0: number eight, and also the last strikeout that Yermán Gómez will get in this game. Well, he gave up a two-run home run in the first inning. He gave up four hits overall. And for a Triple-A debut, that's a pretty good one for Yermán Gómez. Guy that has been waiting since the beginning of the season to make this debut, and he did it in style tonight. Yes, he leaves the ballgame down by a run, but he has made an impression. There is no doubt about that. Trenton Denholm is coming on from the bullpen. This call to the bullpen is being brought to you by Dormar Heating and Air Conditioning. Dormar, your climate hero. We'll give you the numbers on Denholm when we return to Huntington Park with the Rail Riders up by the score of 2-1.
1: Dormar! 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
2: 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I'm going to call my guy.
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3: 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Not tomorrow, but now.
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0: Trent Denholm making his 14th appearance of the year for the Clippers. This will be his eighth out of the bullpen. He is 6-2 with a 4.61 earned run average. 54 and two-thirds innings pitch, 32 runs, 28 earned, 57 hits allowed, 17 walks, and 50 strikeouts. And the first pitch is a called strike to Jonathan Ornelas. Ornelas was struck out by the starting pitcher, Yermán Gómez. Again, what a Triple-A debut for Gómez. 65 pitches, 23 pitches down low for a ball. 23 is a differential. 65 pitches, 42 for strikes. 42 strikes, 23 balls. Very, very good. Tyler Hardman is the runner at second base. He's there with two outs. He singled and stole second. Gómez is still responsible for him. Denholm trying to keep him right where he is. 1-1 pitch. Misses for a ball. Count runs to 2-1. Denholm, of course, with a man at second, is working out of the stretch. Takes a look at that runner. Now comes back to the plate. And this is fouled back and out of play. And the count moves to 2-2. Ornelas has been strong in this series. And he's got a man in scoring position. As a matter of fact, Ornelas last night hit a grand slam home run in the second game of the doubleheader. He was 1-for-4, but that was a pretty big hit. Here he will not get a hit. Swing and a miss, strike three. Great changeup by Trenton Denholm. And that gets the strikeout. So Denholm picks up where Gómez left off. And at the end of 3.5 innings of play, it's the Rail Riders 2 and the Clippers 1.
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8: Well, the Clippers, after giving up two runs in the top half of the first inning, their pitchers have settled down and have held Scranton Wilkes-Barre right there. Clippers put a run on the board in the bottom of the second inning, and that's where we stand as we head to the bottom of the fourth. Ralphie Velasquez leading things off. Velasquez has the only hit for the Clippers and has scored their only run. First pitch from Dom Hamill is a strike over the outside corner. Another beautiful night here at Huntington Park. Bit of a breeze blowing out towards center field, but sunny skies. The next pitch is taken low and inside. One and one. Hamill's pitch. Velasquez takes it a little bit low and away. Heck of an attempt by Peyton Henry, the catcher, to frame that pitch, but couldn't get the call. 2-1 pitch. Swung on and grounded weakly toward the second baseman. That is picked up by Cabrera. And he throws on to first for out number one. That was a changeup. And that's why it was hit weakly by Velasquez. He was just trying to keep the hands back. And really had nothing on that one. That'll bring up C.J. Cephas. Told you it's a beautiful night here at Huntington Park. This field is in great shape, and Scott's Turf Builder Lawn Food will give your lawn the nutrients it needs to grow thick, green, and strong all season long. Feed your lawn. Feed it. Cephas, first pitch swinging. Hits a towering fly ball to right center field. Fernandez calling for it. The right fielder is over to make the catch, and there are quickly two outs. Well, that ball was way below the strike zone. And Cephas, with that uppercut swing, just caught it, shot it straight up in the air. Angel Hanal will be the batter. Playing at shortstop again tonight. Grounded out to the first baseman, Ernesto Martinez, his first time up. The first pitch stays outside, and that is ball one. Next offering, that one missing a little bit low. That was a changeup by Dom Hamill. Two balls and no strikes now. Next offering, Hanal watches a strike. What is called a strike, and he challenges. So we'll see if he is right or if he is wrong. He felt it was outside, and he is correct. So the Clippers have challenged twice, and they have won twice. Next pitch, fastball, and this one is called a strike. Three and one the count. Next offering from Hamill, and this is swung on in foul tip.

0: That pushes the count full. And a 3-2 pitch is grounded foul outside of first base. Three balls and two strikes. The count remains. Tom Hamill back to the plate, and Hanau fouls it out of play on the left side. Count is still full, 3-2. Nobody on, two outs. The next pitch, Hanau fouls down the left side again and out of play. Clippers batting here in the bottom of the fourth inning. Again, Dom Hamill has held them to just one hit. One hit and four total base runners with three walks. Hamill ready for another three-ball, two-strike pitch. And Hanau, did he check his swing? No, he did not. They appeal to third, and he is rung up. So that strikeout for Hamill is his third of the game. First one he's gotten since the first inning. He puts the side down in order. We move on to the fifth with the Rail Riders still leading the Clippers 2-1.
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0: Top of the fifth inning. Grant Pillsbury has their 8-9-1 hitters coming to the plate. They are leading the Clippers 2-1. Bobby Kelly in for Ryan Mitchell today. Here at Huntington Park, game 5 of this game series. Between the Clippers and the Rail Riders, Trent Denholm finished off the fourth inning. He will stay out there for the fifth. And as long as he's throwing well, I would say he will stay out there for a while. First pitch is taken down low by Peyton Henry, the catcher for the Rail Riders. Ball one. Henry struck out swinging in the second inning. Trent Denholm back to the plate. This one is upstairs, and Henry checked his swing. 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Parent Cleveland Guardians are in action in Houston playing the Astros. Pitch is swung on and grounded sharply on the right side. Moving left, Juan Brito. He's got it. He throws first in time for the out. Cleveland up on the Astros 3-1, playing in the bottom of the fourth inning. Cincinnati Reds got a big win today in the Bronx against the Yankees. 10-2 was the final in that one.

Ellis is at the plate for the Rail Riders. Ellis is 1-for-1. He singled his first time up, and he tried to bunt. Did he pull it back in time? No, he did not. They appealed to third, and they ring him up. Strike one.

0: The Blue Jays beat the Cubs at Wrigley 8-6. San Diego was a 6-4 winner in Arlington over the Texas Rangers today. Next pitch. Ellis, did he check his swing? Yes, he did. Count is 1-2. Washington Nationals get a win on the road at Tampa, 4-3. They beat the Rays. Miami Marlins doubled up the San Francisco Giants this afternoon, 6-3. Next pitch, and Ellis takes it high and inside, 2-2. Atlanta Braves scoring a 4-3 win with two in the ninth inning to walk it off over the Milwaukee Brewers. Next pitch, called strike three. Ellis knew it. He was already headed to the dugout. Trenton Denholm picks up his second strikeout. Back to the top of the order we go, and Oswaldo Cabrera will bat. Cabrera has struck out and grounded out in this game. Phillies leading the Mets 4-0 in Philadelphia, bottom of the third inning. The other games will be played tonight in Major League Baseball. As Denholm finds the outside corner for strike one. Pirates are at the Rockies. The Angels play against the Athletics. Dodgers, with Shohei Ohtani back in the lineup, are hosting the Orioles tonight. The next pitch is there for a strike on Cabrera. It's 0-2. Red Sox will play in Seattle. Minnesota is at Arizona. And that is the entire slate in Major League Baseball. 0-2. And as Waldo Cabrera takes it low and outside, as Trenton Denholm missed with a changeup. Ball, two strikes, two outs, nobody on base. 2-1 lead for the Scranton-Wilkes-Barre Rail Riders. 1-2 pitch. Foul back over the screen and out of play. Present your valid AAA member card for ticket and souvenir discounts and free inflatable games for the kids. Our next AAA member night is coming up on Friday, July 3rd, here at Huntington Park. Make sure that you're here for that. A 1-2 pitch on its way. Swing and a foul back. And that swing by Cabrera was a good one. His timing was good. He just sent it straight back to the screen. And that was a fastball. See if Denholm, who's ahead in the count here, goes with an off-speed pitch. Maybe one that is out of the zone to try to get a little help from the hitter. That pitch on the way. It is swung on and served foul down the left side. And no, it is not foul. It stays inside the foul pole and is a home run. Boy, that one, it looked like it was going to just keep tailing toward the stands. And again, it straightened itself out. And it goes down the line, and Cabrera picks up his seventh home run of the year. And that'll give Scranton-Wilkes-Barre a two-run advantage once again. Oh, it was a changeup, and Cabrera just stuck his bat out there and kind of guided it down the left side. Got exactly what he was looking for, the home run. First pitch, fouled back by Marco Luciano. 1-2, that is a huge run, quite frankly. Runs are hard to come by in this one. Next pitch, in on the fist, popped up. Right side of the infield, Denholm calls for it. The pitcher makes the catch himself, and that will retire the side. But Oswaldo Cabrera able to get the solo home run with two outs in the inning, and that extends the Rail Riders' lead over the Clippers. It's now 3-1.
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4: Clippers once again hoping to cut into this lead that the Scranton-Wilkes-Barre Railriders have. And it's not a big one. It's just 2 runs. But the Clippers, to this point, have just 1 hit. So that's what makes... 2-run lead loom large. They are in the second time through the order against Dom Hamill, the starter. Bottom third of the order coming up for the Clippers, Cody Huff, who's batting seventh today and doing the catching, leads things off. Cody walked his first time up. The first pitch to him stays inside for ball one. Hamill back to the plate, and this one is over the inside corner for a called strike slider at 80 miles an hour. That is your Pepsi speed pitch of the game. You can track the speed of every pitch at Huntington Park on the Pepsi radar gun located on the scoreboard. 2-1 pitch. Just a little bit low and inside. Just a cutter that missed the strike zone. So Huff way ahead in the count here. 3 balls and a strike. 3-1 pitch, and that's called ball four. Dom Hamill is not happy. I don't know if he's unhappy with the call or if he's unhappy with himself. It's got to be with himself. The call was right. So Cody Huff has walked for a second time in this game. The walk itself is the fourth one issued by Hamill. He really hasn't had to pay a price for walks, except for back in the second inning, he walked the bases loaded, and the Clippers got their only run. First pitch to Milan Tolentino, off the plate outside for ball one. Tolentino had a sacrifice fly that brought home Ralphie Velasquez in the second inning. Next pitch. Curveball stays high. All is quiet in the Rail Riders bullpen right now. Huff gets out to his lead at first base. Hamill back to the plate, and the pitch is swung on and hit high in the air on the third base side. Hardman coming toward the stands, but he will run out of room. It bounces off the top of the third base dugout. Count is now 2-1 on Tolentino. They give Tolentino a lot of room down the right field line. Yankeel Fernandez plays him straight away in right field. If he gets a ball he can turn on, you've got the first baseman holding the runner on. Here's a turn and a throw to first base, and Martinez swings that tag around, but not in time. Two and one. Huff leads away from first again. Hamill takes a glance, now comes to the plate. Tolentino with a foul tip in and out of the catcher's mitt. Count is now even at 2 balls and 2 strikes. Now, Dom Hamill, he's pitching with the lead. Again, he's not surrendering hits. But it is not an effortless outing for him, I'll tell you that. He's got a lot invested in

madness. I told you he's, you know, there are pitches he's upset with himself. He knows he's throwing too many pitches. But he's leading, and the Clippers aren't getting hits. Next pitch is fouled back to the screen. Tolentino stays alive, 2-2. And sometimes you just have to kind of shrug all that off and say, well, I don't like everything I'm doing, but I'm still where I want to be. I'm still where my team needs to be. Two-two count, and the pitch. Swung on and hit on one hop to the second baseman. Cabrera turns and throws to second. They call him safe there, and the relay to first is not in time either. Oswaldo Cabrera threw it back to Jonathan Ornelas and pulled him off the bag. And very quickly, Jonathan Parra, the second base umpire, was there to make the motion that it is not an out. So what could have been, well, I could say it could have been a double play ball. It would have been tough. But what should have resulted in at least one out and more than likely have gotten the lead man turns out to be no outs and runners now at first and second base and Diane Frias at the plate. And now there's a clock violation called against the pitcher. And Frias already has a count of one ball and no strikes on it. Here's the pitch. Frias squares. Then he pulls back and takes it down low. It's ball two. So that Tolentino play, by the way, is a fielder's choice for him. Cody Huff is at second thanks to a throwing error by Oswaldo Cabrera, the second baseman. So that's an E4. And now Frias with two balls and no strikes. Will he bunt again? He's already squared around. Here's a turn and a throw to second base. Cody Huff is back easily. Ernesto Martinez Jr. was 20 feet in front of Diane Frias when Dom Hamill threw that ball to second base on the pickoff attempt. I'll put quotes around that. It wasn't a great pickoff attempt. Here's a great bunt. Third base side. Fielded by the catcher. Throw to first. Not in time. Oh, what a bunt by Diane Frias. He put it 15 feet up the line right on the grass. And nobody could get there in time to even think about throwing him out. I mean, they tried. But there was no way. Peyton Henry was the only one that had a chance. And he had to come out from behind the plate, pick the ball up, turn all the way around, and throw it to first base. And Frias is just way too fast for that. He's got a bunt single. And the bases are loaded with nobody out. So for the Clippers, here is your chance. You had a chance back in the third inning. You were down 2-0. You got one run. Now you're down 3-1. And you've got the bases loaded in the fifth inning and nobody out. And the top of the order coming around. And Cooper Engle will be the batter. Well, I'll tell you, when you're asked to bunt, and in that situation, a sacrifice is what everybody is happy with. And you lay down that bunt like Diane Frias did, that's fantastic. Cooper Engle takes a pitch down low for ball one. Engle in this game has struck out and walked. Here's the pitch, and Cooper takes it off the plate outside. Cooper Engle started the night hitting 304. Again, did not play yesterday. In the game on Thursday, had three home runs. There is no pitch clock on the scoreboard in right center field. In fact, the pitch clock is not working anywhere. So the umpiring crew calls time. Okay, now they've got the pitch clock going. Count is two balls and no strikes. Hamill's pitch down low. In fact, Engle had to skip out of the way as it almost hit him in the foot. Well, remember, Scranton Wilkes-Barre used a lot of pitchers yesterday.

In fact, they used so many pitchers that they had a position player finish game two. But all told yesterday, they used eight pitchers in two games. So this might be a game where Dom Hamill has to just kind of wear it. He might have to stay out there longer than normal just because they don't have many arms. Next pitch, and there's a strike. As Cooper was taking all the way on 3-0. Runner at third base is Cody Huff. Milan Tolentino at second base. Diane Freese at first. So there's good speed at first and second. Cooper Engle ready for the 3-1. He swings, hits a high fly ball to right field. Going back is Fernandez. He's at the wall, and he makes the catch right in front of the wall. Cody Huff tags from third, and he comes home. And the Clippers again cut the lead down to one. They're trailing 3-2. Yankee Fernandez, he plays a good outfield. And I know yesterday in game one he tried to make a diving catch and missed the ball, and it resulted in the Clippers getting the win. But all in all, he plays a pretty good outfield. And he got back and made that catch just in front of the wall. That'll leave runners at first and second. Cooper Engle picks up his 40th run batted in of the year with that sacrifice fly. Juan Brito takes a pitch inside for ball one. Catcher is challenging. And this might be the end of challenges for Scranton Wilkes-Barre, and it is. So Scranton Wilkes-Barre goes 2-for-4 in challenges. They're done. The umpire will handle the calls the rest of the way. That happened to them last night, and it was a factor in the second game of the doubleheader. They challenged the pitch and lost the challenge. Then what would have been strike three that ended the game in the bottom of the seventh, they weren't able to challenge. Brito swings and misses, and the count is 1-1. Got a changeup, and he was looking for a fastball or a cutter. So, Bradley Hanner threw what should have been the final pitch of the game. It was called a ball. They couldn't challenge it. And Hanner got thrown out of the game on his way back to the dugout. Shelly Duncan, the manager of the Rail Riders, got thrown out of the game. Here's a pitch that bounces in the dirt, and it gets by the catcher, Peyton Henry. So a wild pitch will now set the stage even better for the Clippers, as now they have runners at second and third with one away. Now you could hit another sacrifice fly. Base hit will score you two. Lots of good things can result from this. Count on Brito is 2-2. Infield is drawn in for the Rail Riders. Here's the pitch. Brito takes it, and it's outside. Another changeup by Dom Hamill. And finally, there is somebody headed to the bullpen mound for the Rail Riders. Three-one. Down low, ball four. The bases are going to be loaded again. That's not the end of the world if you are the Rail Riders. And another visit is coming from Spencer Medic, the pitching coach. Now, the player that they have throwing in the bullpen is a left-hander. And that would be Will Bryan. Because up until today, they didn't have any left-handed pitching. Everybody was a righty. Here's Bo Naylor coming to the plate with one out and the bases loaded. 3-2, Scranton Wilkes-Barre has the lead in the bottom of the fifth inning. Chance for the Clippers to take the lead for the first time tonight. And Naylor looks at a called strike over the outside corner. Well, I started to say Brito's walk is not the end of the world for the Rail Runners, because now there's a double play situation. In fact, the infield drops back to play it that way.

0: don't even play the corners up. No balls in the strike. Next pitch. And this one misses down low. Tried to go with a changeup. Bo Naylor has gotten out twice in this game. Once he popped up to the second baseman, Oswaldo Cabrera. And then he grounded into a 3-6-3 double play. That ended the third inning. One ball, one strike, the pitch. And that is way high. Two balls and a strike. Clippers trying to take advantage of an opportunity here in the bottom of the fifth inning. Dom Hamill back to the plate, and the fastball is fouled back over the screen. Now time requested by Naylor just before Hamill can come set and bring his 2-2 pitch to the plate. Two and two the count, bases loaded, one away, the pitch. Naylor swings and misses. That is strike three. That is a huge strikeout for Hamill. His fourth strikeout of the game. And he'll get the opportunity to try to finish the inning here against Ralphie Velasquez. Velasquez has a hit, one of two for the Clippers in this game. And the first pitch is over the inside corner for a called strike one. Ralphie got a base hit into right field in his first at bat back in the second inning. Hamill trying to leave three men on base here. Next offering, Velasquez swings and foul tips it. And the count is quickly 0-2. Well, Dom Hamill has taken it up a notch after loading the bases. I mean, he's been reaching back for a little bit more here. He's got a one-run lead. He would like to keep it that way. He qualifies for a win with one more out. Here's the 0-2. Swung on, high fly ball, right field, going back and playing it off the wall is Fernandez. Tolentino scores, Frias scores, it's a two-run single for Ralphie Velasquez, and the Clippers do have the lead. They are up 4-3. Just a changeup that hung over the plate long enough for Velasquez to pound it off the wall in right field. And that's going to be the end of the day for Dom Hamill. Ralphie Velasquez has two hits. The Clippers have three total. And that second one by Velasquez will force the Rail Riders to go to the bullpen. So this call to the bullpen is being brought to you by Dormar Heating and Air Conditioning. Dormar, your climate hero. I'll tell you about the new pitcher for the Rail Riders. Right after this, we're playing in the fifth, and the Clippers now lead at 4-3.
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2: 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I'm going to call my guy.
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3: 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Not tomorrow, but now.
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2: Will Bryan is the new pitcher for the Scranton-Wilkes-Barre Rail Riders. He is making just his second AAA appearance. He appeared in a game for Scranton-Wilkes-Barre on June 11th against Lehigh Valley, but he has spent the bulk of the season at AA Somerset, where he made 21 appearances, went 1-2 with a 4.23 earned run average, and had two saves. And they bring him on to pitch to the left-handed hitting C.J. Kafis, who takes the first pitch for strike one. Kafis is 0-for-1 with a walk. Next pitch, swung on, line drive, base hit into right field. That is going to score a run. Is coming home is Brito. On his way from first to third is Ralphie Velasquez. C.J. Kafis with a big base hit. And the Clippers extend their lead now, 5-3. Well, C.J. didn't miss that one at all. I mean, that one is right in the middle of the plate on the inside corner, and he was able to turn on that thing and rip it into right field. Angel Henao will become the ninth Clipper to bat in the inning. There are two outs here. And the first pitch to Henao is swung on and missed for strike one. Angel is batting right-handed for the first time in this series. He's 0-for-2 in the game. Will Bryan back to the plate, and he misses a little bit high for a ball. Count is even at one ball and one strike. Kafis takes his lead from first base. Left-hander takes a look at him, now throws to the plate, and misses inside. And again, Scranton-Wilkes-Barre has no challenges. I think that one was a ball, but it was close. Count is two balls and a strike. The pitch swung on and hit toward the middle, but right there is the second baseman Cabrera, and he makes the catch of the line drive, and that will end the inning. But the Clippers have a big inning as they're able to put four on the board. And they've got the lead in this ball game for the first time tonight. We go to the sixth inning, Clippers 5, Rail Riders 3.
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2: Clippers enjoying the lead now as we go to the top half of the sixth inning. Trent Denholm is still on the mound for the Clippers. And Denholm is going to be facing the 3, 4, and 5 hitters of the Scranton-Wilkes-Barre Rail Riders. Yankiel Fernandez leading things off and taking the first pitch for a called strike one. Fernandez has hit a two-run home run and is struck out swinging, both against the starter, Yorman Gomez. Gomez coming off the injured list and, well, he went to the Arizona

Complex League, so he had been throwing, but he was expected to start the season on the Clippers staff, was never able to do it because of a shoulder injury. So after that injury and that long wait, he made his AAA debut tonight. Pitches down low, and the count is 1-1. Next offering, Fernandez swings through it. It's 1-2. Yermín Gómez went 3 2/3 innings, 4 hits, 2 runs, both earned. No walks in 8 strikeouts. What a debut. He will get a no decision. Next pitch stays high. On the other side, Dom Hamill, the starter for Scranton Wilkes-Barre, went 4 2/3 innings, allowed 3 hits, gave up 5 runs, but only 1 earned. His problem was walks. He walked 5, and he struck out 4. Here's a pitch in the dirt, and the count is full 3-2. Denholm has pitched an inning and a third so far. It's 3-2 pitch. Swung on, hit in the air toward left center field. Back goes Diane Frias. It'll be over his head and bounces over the wall. Fernandez, that just shows his strength. He basically leaned out to hit that ball. It didn't even seem that he had full power of a swing behind him. Almost looked like it was almost off the end of the bat, but yet it carried all the way out there and bounced over the ball. So Garrett Martin won that bat. Martin is 0-2. And the pitch to him is in on the hands. He pops it up left side. Tolentino backing up, gives way to the shortstop, and now in Gallo left field, he makes the catch. And there's one out. That'll bring up Tyler Hardman. He had a base hit his last time up. He's 1-2. Hardman, a right-handed hitter. Corner infielder. He played first base the last couple of games, playing third tonight. And Holmes' first pitch, and it is in there for called strike one. Started him off with a cut fastball at just under 88 miles an hour. No ball, 1 strike pitch. A little bit low. One and one is the count. C.J. Cafe is playing deep in right field. Actually, the outfield is playing deep all around. And again, just a fairly steady breeze. It's something that will affect the flight of the baseball, but it's not like disturbing in the stands. Here's a swing and a miss on a good changeup by Denholm. That'll make the count 1-2. Runner standing at second base is Yankee Fernandez. He doubled to start the inning. One ball, 2 strikes, and the pitch. Swung on and hit foul. And I think as that one went down and hit in the dirt behind home plate, some of that dirt popped up and caught Bo Naylor. He's just kind of wiping his left eye there. But he's all right. He puts the mask back on. He's ready to go. 5-3. Clippers taking the lead. They got 4 runs in the bottom of the 5th inning to do that. The 1-2 pitch. Swung on and hit toward first. Knocked down by Velasquez. It rolls behind him. By the time he chases it down, Hardman is safe. Boy, that ball was scorched. It was off the bat at 104 miles an hour. And Ralphie just threw the glove out there and tried to pick it off the dirt. And it hit the end of his glove. It slowed it down, but it still trickled too far away for him to chase it down and get it out. The first baseman, Ernesto Martinez Jr. That'll put runners on the corners for Ernesto Martinez Jr. Boy, was that ball hit hard.

0: That is a base hit, as well it should be. First pitch is fouled back by Martinez for strike one. Martinez has struck out twice in the game, both times against the starter, Gomez. So Denholm gets his first crack at him here. In fact, Martinez was the final batter that Yorman Gomez faced. No balls, one strike in the pitch. Inside, and it hit him. Just grazed his right arm. And that will load the bases. It was a cutter. And again, it just got a little bit too far inside. And that's going to bring up Jonathan Ornelas, who has struck out twice in this game. Big situation here for both teams, actually, but for the Clippers especially, trying to get out of this. Denholm looking for a double play ball, and the pitch is swung on and popped up. He'll get one out here, or he should. Ball is behind the mound, and calling everybody off is the third baseman, Milan Tolentino, to make the catch. That is a big out. One of those balls where it's in that area behind the mound, and every infielder minus the pitcher is going to be there. So you've got to really communicate. Anybody can go after it. Everybody's gone after it. Anybody can catch it. So somebody has to take charge, and Tolentino did just that. Now with two gone, Peyton Henry is at the plate. Red Riders catcher is 0 for 2, and he swings and he hits the ball behind second on one hop. Brito's got it, slings it across the infield in time for the out. All the straight start worked well. Juan Brito was in the perfect spot to get to that ball on one hop and throw it to first. And the Rail Riders blow an opportunity to get back into this game. They leave the bases loaded, and they still trail the Clippers 5-3.
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0: Clippers with a two-run lead over the Scranton-Wilkes-Barre Rail Riders. As we go to the bottom half of inning number 6 here at Huntington Park. Clippers coming off a 4-run fifth inning that put them in the lead.
8: The designated hitter, number 6, Cody Huff.
0: Cody Huff on his way to the plate. Huff got the last inning started with a base on balls. He has walked twice in this game. Will Bryan, left-hander with the first pitch, and Huff takes a called strike. It's a curveball that caught the outside corner. Bryan's next pitch, fastball, and it's fouled out of play on the first base side.

0: O'Brien, 4.03 combined earned run average between Scranton Wilkes-Barre and AA Somerset coming into this game. Pitch fouled out of play off the light tower on the first base side. Count on Cody Huff is 0-2, and the fastball goes way high. Will Bryan, born in Louisville, Kentucky, 10th round pick of the New York Yankees. Next pitch fouled off again. Played his college baseball at Eastern Kentucky University. Battling Cody Huff right now. The 1-2 pitch, and the curveball misses low. Two balls and two strikes. Huff swings, and he hammers one toward left field. That ball is carrying. That ball is gone. A home run for Cody Huff. That is his 10th of the year, and the Clippers now lead it 6-3. What an at-bat for Cody Huff. Fouling off pitch after pitch after pitch. And finally, Will Bryan throws him a sinker at the top of the zone, and Cody just goes and gets it. That is a line drive shot, and he continues to add to his career high in home runs with his 10th. Milan Tolentino now comes to the plate. Tolentino has been important in this game for the Clippers as he takes strike one. And I'll tell you why he's been important in this game. First of all, he drove in the first run with a sacrifice fly. Pitch is swung on and missed. Then, in the fifth inning, he hit a ball toward second base. It was in such a spot that the second baseman, Oswaldo Cabrera tried to make a throw to second, and they couldn't get the out at second base, and Tolentino was safe, and that's really what set up that four-run inning. This time, Tolentino chasing a pitch down and away, and that is strike three. So he will not get anything going offensively this time. But here's Diane Frias, who turns around to bat from the right side, and Frias takes a fastball low, ball one. Frias had a beautiful bunt single in the fifth inning. Absolutely beautiful. One oh pitch. Swung on and grounded sharply, but right at the second baseman. Oswaldo Cabrera up with it, throws on to first base, two gone. Back to the top of the order, and Cooper Engle will be the batter. Cooper Engle has struck out, walked, and driven home a run with a sacrifice fly. And he bounces one on the left side. Shortstop moving right. That's Ornelas. He's got it and throws it across the infield in time for the out. But the Clippers do add a run thanks to Cody Huff and his 10th home run of the season. That's how he led off the sixth inning, and that's why the Clippers, after six, are leading the Rail Riders 6-3.
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7: Well, there are six innings in the books here at Huntington Park. And the Clippers have a 6-3 lead over the Scranton Wilkes-Barre Rail Riders. 9-1-2 hitters coming up for Scranton. Duke Ellis leading the way. Ellis is 1-for-2 with a single and a strikeout. Denholm's first pitch is just off the plate outside for ball one. Well, if you can't make it to Huntington Park every night, the Bally Sports Live app lets you stream every Clippers game and every minor league game all season long completely free. 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Pitch inside for a ball, and Ellis now 2-0. Sends the next offering down the left side and out of play for strike one. Two balls and a strike on Duke Ellis, who now requests time and steps out of the batter's box. Two-one pitch. Swung on and hit in the air to left field. Coming on and making a running catch is Cooper Engle. Pretty nice play in left field for a catcher, isn't it? Absolutely. One gone here in the top of the seventh. Oswaldo Cabrera is 1-for-3. He hit a home run his last time at the plate. Denholm's first pitch is swung on and fouled straight back for strike number one. 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Double A Akron playing at home against Altoona, the Pirates affiliate. Top of the eighth inning, they're tied at one. Here's a bouncing ball foul outside of first. Callen Cabrera is quickly 0-2. Single A, Hill City is trailing at Augusta. They just put another run up in the top of the eighth inning, but they're trailing 8-6. And Lake County was rained out tonight. Next pitch to the plate, and Cabrera jumps back as it misses inside. Out in the Arizona Complex League, the Guardians beat the Royals today 11-4. So that's what is going on in the Cleveland minor league system outside of what's happening here at AAA as Cabrera lines one up the middle into center field for a two-out single. Take that back. It's a one-out single. And here comes Marco Luciano. Luciano is 1-for-3. He singled and scored in the first inning. First pitch is swung on and foul tipped for strike one. Well, Rochester making a bid in the International League to move back into a tie with Memphis. Pitch is fouled out of play on the right side. The Rochester Red Wings scored 11 runs in the bottom of the sixth inning

0: against Toledo. They now lead the Mudhens 13-1 in the bottom of the seventh. They started the night one game behind Memphis for the first half championship. Luciano pops the next pitch up. Shallow left center field. Hanau going out, and the shortstop calls everybody off to make the catch for out number two. Now Memphis is playing at home against Nashville. And the Nashville Sound scored five in the top of the fourth inning and have built a 7-2 lead over Memphis in the top of the sixth. So nothing decided, but Rochester trying to get back into a tie with only one game left in the first half tomorrow. First pitch to Yankee Fernandez, lines it at the left fielder, Cooper Engel, who makes the catch, and the side is retired. No runs on a hit, there were no errors, and a man was left on base. Seventh inning stretch time here at Huntington Park, and the Clippers lead the Rail Riders 6-3.
1: 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One guy made it home. The guy not wearing his seatbelt didn't. Don't risk it. 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
0: Clippers with a three-run lead over the Scranton-Wilkes-Barre Rail Riders. Bottom of the seventh inning here at Huntington Park. 6-3 is the score. And the 2, 3, and 4 hitters are coming to the plate for the Clippers, led by Juan Brito. Brito is 0 for 2 and has walked and scored a run. And Juan, for the first time in this series, is batting from the right side as he faces the left-hander, Will Bryant. First pitch is inside for ball one. Juan Brito has had, well, some of his better hits as a right-handed hitter, including all four home runs that he has as a Clipper this year. Fouls back a pitch to the screen. Count is 1-1. See if Brito can get the Clippers started here. Activity in the bullpen for the Rail Riders, by the way. They've got another right-hander throwing. The 1-1 pitch, and Brito swings and misses a curveball. A good curveball thrown by Will Bryant. So the count is now 1-2. Bryant tries to go with another curveball, and this one misses outside. And the next offering, lifted in the air to left center field, but that'll stay in the air long enough to be caught by the left fielder, Garrett Martin. So there's one away. Bo Naylor will now step to the plate. Bo is 0 for 3 in this game. He's popped up, grounded into a double play, and struck out swinging. First pitch is taken for strike over the outside corner.

0: Next pitch and a fastball misses outside. They do not want to give in to Naylor. Trying to keep it away from him. On the outer half of the plate, at least on the first couple of pitches. He's set up there again, and the next pitch is swung on and missed. It was a curveball that time. The previous pitch was a sinker. So that'll make the count 1-2. Brian's next offering is a good pitch, but it's spoiled by Naylor just fouling it off. It was a slow curveball, and Bo started his swing, but was able to slow the swing down enough that it just made contact with the ball. Barely, but barely counts. 1-2 pitch. Pop back and out of play. So Naylor able to stay alive. One away here in the bottom of the seventh inning. Next pitch is tapped foul up the first base side. Bo's doing a nice job here because Brian keeps trying to feed him a steady diet of breaking balls. Another breaking ball, and this one missed outside. And Bo was ready to swing, and he just checked that swing in time. Pitch was high. The count is even to 2-2. They come back to the plate with a fastball, and that one slapped back to the screen. So what is to come now? Does Will Bryan try to use that curveball again and see if he can drop it on the inside corner? Or does he bust him away? Here's the pitch. Swing and a miss, strike three. He went down and away, but he did it with the curveball. And there are now two outs in the inning. And for Will Bryan, that is his second strikeout since coming on. And it's also going to be his last. His manager, Shelly Duncan, is on his way to the mound. And the Rail Riders will make a pitching change. Adormar called to the bullpen with two outs here in the bottom of the seventh inning. Adormar Heating and Air Conditioning. Adormar, your climate hero. Tell you about the new pitcher for the Rail Riders as the Clippers have a 6-3 lead here in the seventh.
1: Adormar, you're kind of hero.
2: 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Our AC's broke again. I'm going to call my guy.
3: We've been there, and I'm not waiting 3 days for your guy again.
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3: 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Not tomorrow, but now.
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0: Gary De Los Santos is the new pitcher for the Scranton Wilkes-Barre Rail Riders. De Los Santos, right-hander, making his 23rd appearance of the year, his 21st out of the bullpen. 2-2 with a 3.45 earned run average. Ralphie Velasquez at the plate, swings and misses strike one. Velasquez has been very good offensively here. He singled and scored in the second inning. He knocked home two runs with a

Single off the wall in right in the fifth inning. Next pitch, and he pops it out of play on the third base side. Count quickly, no balls and two strikes on Velasquez. De Los Santos working from the stretch with nobody on base, and the pitch to the plate is taken off the plate outside.

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6: Top of the eighth inning, Clippers lead the Rail Riders by the score of 6-3. Here at Huntington Park, Trent Denholm came on in relief of the starter. That starter was Yorman Gomez making his AAA debut tonight. So for Denholm, who's been a starter, it's just a piggyback situation, and it's worked out well for the Clippers to this point. Garrett Martin at the plate to lead things off. Denholm's first pitch, and Martin takes it high. That's ball one. Garrett Martin just joining the Rail Riders today. He's 0-for-3 in this game. Denholm's pitch swung on and stroked into right center field. That's going to be a base hit. And now as C.J. Kafis comes over to make a play on it, it bounced off his glove, and Martin takes advantage and dives into second. It was a well-struck ball at 111 miles per hour off the bat. So he really got a lot of that. Single or a double, that's the question. And initially, it looks like a single and an error. And that is exactly the way they'll score it. Error will be charged to C.J. Kafis. Tyler Hardman takes a pitch high for ball one. And with the leadoff man reaching base, Clippers immediately get activity going in the bullpen. Again, it is a three-run game. You don't mess around in a three-run game. Next pitch, swung on and missed by Hardman. Franco Aleman is loosening in the Clippers' pen. Aleman can give you a four-out save. And that might be the thinking here. We'll wait and see. Next pitch, swing and a foul tip. The count is 1-2. Trenton Denholm looking for the first out of the eighth inning. Hardman has been a tough out in this series. The pitch is swung on and grounded to third. Tolentino looks the runner back to second, throws to first, and they get the out. Good play by Milan Tolentino. And Hardman, who had two hits coming into that at bat, comes up empty. And Andy Tracy's on his way to the mound, so it looks like it may be more than a four-out save. It'll take 5 outs to get it done for Franco Aleman. But Trenton Denholm is done for the evening. We've got a call to the bullpen brought to you by Dormar Heating and Air Conditioning. Dormar, your climate hero. I'll give you the numbers on Franco Aleman when we return to Huntington Park, where the Clippers lead Scranton-Wilkes-Barre 6-3.
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0: 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I'm going to call my guy.
1: We've been there, and I'm not waiting 3 days for your guy again.
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1: 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I'm calling Dormar. 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Not tomorrow, but now.
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1: 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And there they are.
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8: Franco Alamán comes on for the Clippers, making his 24th appearance of the year. 3 wins, 1 loss, and a 0.39 earned run average. He also has 7 saves and 7 opportunities. 23 innings pitched, 2 runs, 1 earned. 8 hits allowed. 7 walks, 33 strikeouts. The league is hitting just 105 against him. One out, runner at second base. Ernesto Martinez Jr. is at the plate. He is 0 for 2. Pair of strikeouts and has been hit by a pitch. Alamán with the first pitch, and it is swung on and missed for strike one. 85 mile an hour slider to start off Martinez. Hitters 6, 7, 8, and 9 have been pretty quiet for the Rail Riders tonight, and Alamán's job is to keep it that way. Next pitch is outside for a ball. Challenge called for by Bo Naylor. Oh, Naylor's going to win this. Clippers are now 3 for 3 in challenges. Well, that'll change the complexion of the at-bat. It's 0-2 now instead of 1-1. That's a great pitch right at the bottom of the zone. The 0-2 pitch. Swing and a miss, strike three. Alamán, 98-mile-an-hour fastball to get the strikeout. They're now two gone. And the batter is going to be Jonathan Ornelas, who has 2 strikeouts and has popped up to third base for an 0-for-3 night. Batting with a runner at second base and 2 gone. Here's the pitch, and it is cut on and missed, strike one. Alamán not wasting much time here. He is attacking hitters to the point where Ornelas requests time. Now the 0-1 pitch. Swing and a miss. That was a great slider. Down in the zone, Ornelas cuts over top of it. Count is 0-2, 2 outs, runner at second base. 6-3, Clippers have the lead. Franco Alamán back to the plate. And he just, I thought he missed high, but then the strike is called. Little delayed call there by the home plate umpire, Edwin Jimenez. But he calls it indeed. Back-to-back strikeouts, Alamán closes out. The Rail Riders in the eighth inning. We go to the bottom of the eighth with the Clippers on top, 6-3.
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7: New pitcher for the Scranton Wilkes-Barre Railriders, Rafael Montero, the right-hander, is out on the mound. Yerry De Los Santos pitched to just one hitter and struck him out. So Montero makes his 17th appearance of the year. 0-3, 5.51 is earned run average. 16 in the third innings pitch, 12 runs allowed, 10 of those earned, 16 hits, 7 walks, and 19 strikeouts. C.J. Cephas will lead things off. C.J. is 1-for-2 in this game with an RBI single as he tries to bunt at the first pitch and did not pull it back in time. That's strike one. Next pitch, swing and a miss. Cephas quickly behind in the count. No balls and two strikes. Montero trying to make quick work of C.J. Cephas. Pitch is high and outside for a ball. So he won't make that quick of work of him. Here comes the one ball, two strike offering. And it's popped foul on the third base side. Everybody clap your hands. C.J. Cephas. Well aware that you can not have enough runs. Did we not learn that last night both ways? Next pitch, low and away. Clippers got down by three in extra innings in the first game of the doubleheader, came back to score four, so Scranton didn't have enough runs. And then the Clippers were up 6-0 in game two, but wound up losing the game 8-6. Next pitch swung on and missed by Cephas, and that is out number one. So every time you think you have enough runs, think again. Angel Hanau. Once again, batting left-handed. 0-for-3 in the game. Ground out, strike out, line out. First pitch, backs him off the plate as it misses inside for ball one. One out, nobody on here. Bottom of the eighth inning. Here's the pitch, and that's in there for a strike. One and one, Montero working from the stretch. Here comes the pitch, and that's well high. Two and one the count.

0: And the next offering is swung on and lined foul, third base side. Good cut by Hanau. Top prospect in the Guardians organization. And he swings at the next one, and he chops it toward the shortstop. Coming across the second base bag to glove it is Ornelas, and throws on to first for the out. So there are two gone, and the batter will be Cody Huff. Cody's had a pretty good night. He's walked twice and hit his 10th home run of the year. Cody Huff, right-handed hitter. Rafael Montero, the right-hander with a pitch, and it is taken a little high for ball one. Cody Huff, really disciplined at the plate and just really comfortable with the plate is the word. Comfortable is the word. Just really looks at ease. So next pitch is taken for a strike. That home run that he hit in the sixth inning, he just punished that ball. Next offering, tried to stop his swing, did he? Yes, he did. Check swing, the appeal to first, and they confirm, no swing. That'll make the count 2-1. First baseman Ernesto Martinez Jr. is playing way off the bag. They expect Cody Huff to pull the ball all day. Next pitch is inside and low. But he's not going to pull it unless it's a strike, I'll tell you that. That one was far from it. 3-1 to count. Next pitch, inside, 4. So Cody Huff has been on base every time he's been to the plate tonight. 3 walks and a home run. That'll give Milan Tolentino another chance to swing it tonight. Milan Tolentino. Tolentino 0-2 with a sacrifice fly. So he has an RBI. He also has a run scored. Pitch outside for a ball. I was talking about the bottom of the Scranton lineup tonight. They haven't really produced much. Well, the Clippers, it's been a different story. Their bottom three have been on base. They've made things happen. Next pitch, swing and a miss by Tolentino. And Tolentino with the sac fly and reaching on a fielder's choice. So he's been on base twice. I told you Cody Huff, all 4 times he's come up, he's been on. And then Diane Frias had a huge bunt single with 2 men on. Not a sacrifice, a bunt single, and an extremely well-executed one. Swing and a miss, and the count is 1-2. So the bottom of that order has produced. Well, the order itself has produced. Everybody's been on base tonight except for Bo Naylor. Turning the throw to first base, and Huff dives back safely. Cody is not necessarily a base stealer, but he will get a healthy lead. And he will draw attention, as he just did. There he goes. The pitch is swung on and missed. The throw to second base will not be in time. Well, nor will it matter, because that's the third out of the inning. It still wouldn't have been in time, because Huff got a great jump. In any event, the Clippers leave a man on base, but we're going to the ninth inning, and the Clippers have a chance to close it out, leading the Rail Riders 6-3.
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5: Franco Alamon back on the mound for the Clippers, trying to close it out tonight. Top of the ninth inning, Scranton Wilkes-Barre is trailing by the score of 6-3. Coming up, it's the 8-9-1 hitters being led by the catcher, Peyton Henry. He is 0-for-3 in the game. First pitch from Alemán. Swing and a miss. Henry was expecting a fastball. He got an off-speed pitch. No balls and one strike. Alemán back to the plate, and this is outside for a ball. Here comes the one ball, one strike offering, and this is fouled out of play. So Henry gets a piece of it. Henry to be followed by Duke Ellis and Oswaldo Cabrera. Again, nothing is a given here, I'll tell you that. Next pitch to the plate, swung on and just tapped foul. He had that one three quarters of the way past Henry. But Henry was just able to get a piece of that ball. 1-2 the count. Nobody out. Nobody on. Pitch is low. 2-2. Two balls and two strikes is Franco Alemán. Delivers right back to the plate. And it's fouled down the right side now to play. So Peyton Henry will just not go away. He is hanging tough at the plate. Franco Alemán trying to find a way to finish him off. Here comes the 2-2 again. Swing and a foul ball right to the backstop. Elevated fastball that time, still couldn't get it by him. Two and two the count. Another 2-2 pitch, and this one is ripped down the left side. This is going to be a foul ball. Fortunately, that ball had a lot of hook to it as it was coming down. Two balls, two strikes. Alemán being forced to throw a lot of pitches here. Henry finally takes a swing and he comes up empty, strike three. That's a great slider as it just dove right out of the zone and Peyton Henry couldn't put the brakes on that swing. Franco Alemán picks up his third strikeout. And now Duke Ellis will bat. Duke Ellis is 1-for-3. His base hit was back in the third.

0: inning, a line drive through the left side of the infield. First pitch is a little bit low, and that is ball one. Bo Naylor setting up over the plate, and pitch is a little bit low. So the count quickly moves to two balls and no strikes. 6-3 lead for the Clippers. They've had the lead since the fifth inning of this game. Next pitch into the air towards shallow left center field. Hanau is going out. Frias is coming in. Frias is there to make the catch. And the Rail Riders are down to their final out. Now the Clippers have a chance to take the lead in the series. They can go up 3-2 if they finish this off. That'll give them an opportunity to close out the series with a win tomorrow afternoon. Oswaldo Cabrera is at the plate. The pitch is swung on and missed. Boy, he was behind that one. That was a 98-mile-an-hour fastball. And he was a little weak on that swing. The 0-1. Just off the plate outside. Cabrera not offering. All in a strike. Two outs, nobody on base. Adamon with the pitch, and it's low. You got the outfield playing straight away and deep. The infield, pretty much straight away, about as straight away as you get in today's game. Slightly to the pool side on the left side of the infield. 2-1 pitch. And it is called a ball. There's a challenge. Can Bo Naylor finish tonight perfect in challenges? Yes, he can. That one just caught the top of the strike zone. That's the second time Bo has challenged a pitch like that and gotten that result. Two and two. Adamon trying to close it out here against Oswaldo Cabrera. Here's the pitch, swung on and popped up. Third base side. Does it stay in play for Tolentino? It does. He makes the catch and the ball game is over. A foul pop up on the third base side. And the Clippers get the victory and take the lead in the series 3-2 here in Huntington Park. That was just a really well-pitched game all the way around by the Columbus Clippers. Rail Riders had 3 runs in the game. 2 of them came in the first inning. And that should tell you how good the pitching was all along the way tonight. Once again, the final score, Clippers 6 and the Rail Riders 3. I'll be back with a post-game show coming your way right after this.
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1: Bob McElligan with you here at Huntington Park, where the Clippers get a 6-3 win over the Scranton Wilkes-Barre Rail Riders. Let me tell you how it happened tonight. It all started with Yordan Gomez making his AAA debut. Guy that got injured right before the season started. A shoulder injury kept him out of the Clippers rotation until tonight. But he made that AAA start tonight, and it was a good one for him. In the first inning, he struck out the first batter he faced. But then Marco Luciano singled the left, and then Yandiel Fernandez followed with his 16th home run of the year. That made it a 2-0 lead for the Rail Riders. The Clippers would get back on the board, though, in the second inning. Ralphie Velasquez started off the inning with a single. He went to second on a walk, a ground out by Angel Hanal, moved runners to second and third after Cody Huff walked to load the bases. Milan Tolentino hit a sacrifice fly that scored Velasquez, and that made it a 2-1 game. The Rail Riders expanded the lead in the fifth inning, though. A two-out home run from Oswaldo Cabrera off Trenton Denholm, who would come on as a reliever. Cabrera hitting seventh of the year, and that made it a 3-1 game. And the Clippers were really quiet hitting-wise until the fifth inning. And that's when Cody Huff started it off with a walk. Milan Tolentino then grounded one to the second baseman, Oswaldo Cabrera. His throw to second, trying to cut down Huff, was wide. Everybody was safe. And there were two men on. Diane Frias then bunted, and he bunted for a base hit. That loaded the bases. Cooper Engle followed with a sacrifice fly, and that drove in a run, made it a 3-2 game. Juan Brito then drew a base on balls, and the bases were loaded once again. Bo Naylor struck out for the second out of the inning, but that brings us to the Phoenix Bats' big hit of the game. Phoenix Bats, your hometown bat company, and the official bat of the Columbus Clippers. Ralphie Velasquez at the plate in the fifth inning with a chance to do something big, and that's exactly what he did. Here's the 0-2. Swung on, high fly ball, right field, going back and playing it off the wall is Fernandez. Tolentino scores, Frias scores, it's a two-run single for Ralphie Velasquez, and the Clippers do have the lead. They are up 4-3. And they weren't done, because there was a pitching change made. Dom Hamill left the game. Will Bryan came in, and C.J. Cephas welcomed him with a line drive base hit into right field, and that scored another run, and the Clippers had a 5-3 advantage. That's an advantage they carried into the sixth inning. Cody Huff led off the sixth inning. He had already been on base twice with walks, but in the sixth, he decided just to walk all the way around. Two balls and two strikes. Huff swings, and he hammers one toward left field. That ball is carrying. That ball is gone. A home run for Cody Huff. That is his 10th of the year, and the Clippers now lead it 6-3. Again, a career-high home runs in a season for Cody Huff. Every time he hits one, he's going to extend that personal record. As you heard, that is his 10th of the season. That made it a 6-3 game, and the pitching just did the rest. Denholm came on after Gomez, who went the first 3 2/3 innings, and Denholm went 3 2/3 himself, and Franco Alemán came on for the final inning and 2/3, and the pitching staff shut it down tonight. The bats got the hits when they needed to, and that's how the Clippers get the victory. Here are the final totals tonight. The Clippers get 6 runs on 5 hits. They commit 1 error, and they leave 5 men on base. The winning pitcher is Trenton Denholm tonight. His record is 7-2. Franco Alemán picks up the save. It's his 8th of the season. Scranton Wilkes-Barre, 3 runs, 9 hits, 1 error. They leave 7 men stranded. Dom Hamill takes the loss, and he now falls to 2-8 on the season. Time of the game was 2 hours and 41 minutes, and the paid attendance at Huntington Park was 8,493. So the Clippers have a 3-2 lead in the series, and they have a chance to win the series when it is completed tomorrow afternoon, Father's Day afternoon. And the pitching matchup

0: tomorrow is expected to be the same pitching matchup we had in game one of this series, which was a really good one. It was a really good pitcher's duel. It'll be Brendan Beck for the Rail Riders. He is 6-2 with a 3.23 earned run average. Right-hander Austin Peterson, who is 0-4 for the Clippers with a 3.86 ERA, is expected to go tomorrow. That game gets underway at 1:05 tomorrow afternoon, and we'll be on the air. Ryan Mitchell will be back with me tomorrow with a pregame show right at 1 o'clock straight up tomorrow afternoon. So a huge win for the Clippers today. Pitching was fantastic. The hitting was timely, and they get a big victory. This copyrighted broadcast is presented by the authority of the Columbus Clippers. It may not be reproduced or retransmitted in any form, and the action or the accounts and descriptions of this game may not be disseminated without the express written consent of the Columbus Clippers. Join us again tomorrow for the final game of this series. Again, on the air at 1 o'clock tomorrow afternoon. For our producer, Tracy Watson, this is Bob McElligott saying one final time, the score tonight, Clippers 6 and the Rail Riders 3. That's the way they get it done, and they'll finish it off tomorrow. Until then, thanks for being with me for Columbus Clippers Baseball.
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5: And you tell us where this show lies.
7: Is it fair to say at this point, Izzy, you probably follow it a lot closer than I do. I don't know. Who's the biggest soccer fan amongst us? Is it Taylor, I guess?
8: Taylor. Yeah, the guy who's not here.
7: But is it fair to say at this point, Ronaldo, who's a great player, takes himself way too seriously, but he's a great player. Is it fair to say he's a bit overrated? He's never won a World Cup.
8: Yeah.
7: How can you call yourself one of the all-time great soccer players, be on the Mount Rushmore all-time of soccer players, and never win the World Cup? How is that even possible?
8: Because he does the one thing that you, in particular, Stu Gotts, want to see in every single soccer match. He scores the goals. He's got more goals in his career than Messi even has. And that's been a sort of a race their entire career, but he's always been ahead. And so, yeah, that's what it is. He is a goal scorer. He does it in, you know, majestic ways, and people just love that when you can get that in soccer, a majestic goal scorer. And that's what he has been his whole career. Now, your other point remains 1,000% true. He is overrated when it comes to the team aspect, because that's just not how you win necessarily. Just find one guy and try to get him to score all the goals for you. So, I mean, unless it's Erling Haaland and you're Norway. But yeah, I think it's fair to say, you could argue that one of the greatest players of all time is a tiny bit overrated.
9: So in 2006, his first World Cup, he had one goal, but Portugal got all the way to fourth place. Mm-hmm. He finished in fourth. Mm-hmm. After that, one goal, they reached the round of 16. One goal.
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10: 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Nick's throwing a parade as we speak. But to dampen it a little, the owner, James Dolan, is not for bringing the band back together next year. I agree with Dolan. He doesn't want to get caught up in what they call the second apron. Here's Dolan yesterday.
11: If we could bring back the whole team, you know, why wouldn't you? 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But I don't know if we're going to be able to.
10: What does that mean? Mitchell Robinson, the worst playoff free throw shooter ever. We looked it up. We couldn't find anybody worse, including Shaq. Probably not coming back. And Landry Shamet, G-leaguer 2 years ago, who got insanely hot in these playoffs, he's not coming back either. Folks, the Celtics and the Thunder over the last couple years won a title, brought everybody back, and didn't reach the finals again.
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8: Curaçao has picked up its first ever point at a World Cup. A 0-0 tie against Ecuador. It's just finished in Kansas City. 15 saves for goalkeeper Eloy Room, a World Cup record for a 90-minute match. Coming up also on FS1, midnight Eastern time, Japan against Tunisia. Germany's 2-0 after a comeback win over Ivory Coast 2-1 on a goal in the 94th minute. Netherlands a 5-1 victory to start the day against Sweden. American Wyndham Clark leads the U.S. Open by 6 strokes. In New York, WNBA home wins for Phoenix and Atlanta. For much of the country, the baseball tonight on Fox TVs from Philadelphia. The Phillies' Kyle Schwarber has 3 home runs, and in the top of the ninth, the Phils lead the Mets 15-3. Cleveland has won 8-1 at Houston. Leadoff man for the Guardians, Travis Bazzana, 4-for-4, 5 RBIs, 2 homers. The Padres won in 10 at Texas, 6-4. I'm Steve DeSager.
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0: The top stories, the sounds of the game, the interviews, the breaking news. 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
11: You know, Monsi, one thing I've learned so far in the World Cup is that tie is a score, draw is a result,
12: yes,
11: right?
12: Yes.
11: Tie is a score, then yeah. Draw is a result.
12: Mm-hmm.
11: And not all draws are created equal.
12: Mm-hmm.
11: Some draws feel like wins.
12: Oh, yeah.
11: And some draws feel like losses.
12: Yeah.
11: And when I first heard that in soccer, I'm like, shut up, dude. A tie is a tie.
12: No, it's not.
11: A tie is a tie. And I'm here to tell you, a draw is not a draw all the time.
12: No, it's not.
11: A tie may be a tie, but a draw is not always a tie. It's while the final score of Ecuador and Curaçao was 0-0.
12: 0-0.
11: Ended in a scoreless draw. Boy, Ecuador just lost.
12: They sure did, and Curaçao won that. Like,
11: oh, yeah.
12: It's incredible. I'm telling you about, it was last year for the CONCACAF, Mexico and Costa Rica played, and they ended in a draw. And I was celebrating like a win because Costa Rica was not supposed to do that to Mexico. And it was such, I came out, I was like, we're on top of the world, baby. Ended in a tie with Mexico. That's right. So I totally feel that. Totally feel that. It's crazy. No other sport is like that.
11: Well, very few other sports will actually end in a tie.
12: There's a few that end. Football will occasionally end in a tie.
11: Or I should end in a tie with the frequency in which soccer
12: sure.
11: would.
12: No, of course. Of course.
11: Like, you may have one team, I think maybe like at the most two teams that'll end. How many games go to overtime in the NFL
12: right.
11: in general? You know what
12: right.
11: I mean? It's very few that will go to overtime. It's
12: right.
11: hard to end on a tie score.
12: It
11: Basketball is.
12: Is
11: a little different.
12: Yeah, because we like winners and losers. Yeah. But like you said, in this situation, there literally is a winner and a loser, even though it was a draw.
11: Oh, yeah. 100%. In about half an hour, I have JP Morosi on. He is a soccer expert. Actually, he's a football expert. He's actually an expert in everything.
12: He really is. You want to talk hockey? He's your man. You want to talk baseball? He's your man. You want to talk soccer? He's your man.
11: They tested the limits. I will say, Jason Smith to Mike Harmon when they called him from the streets of Italy shortly after the United States had won the gold medal for the hockey.
12: Mm-hmm.
11: You know, shortly
12: mm-hmm.
11: after that. And it was like, yeah, I'm in Italy right now. It's whatever time it is in Italy right now. And I'm just like, man, he's got great sales reception.

0: Amazing. Cell reception. So, do you want to do the pre-show argument?
1: Yeah, the little discussion. It was an argument. It was just disagreement.
0: So, would you like to set it up?
1: Let's set it up. Just so everyone knows where it came from.
0: The Atlanta Dream won 113-96 today over the Indiana Fever.
1: Yeah, I made a comment that I watched a little WNBA today. You knew exactly the game that I was referring to, and it was that one. And it became a conversation of the WNBA and Caitlin Clark and everything that it is now, what, 2.5 years into what was supposed to be a change for the WNBA, a generational talent of Caitlin Clark. And you and I just have different perspectives on what has happened in this 2.5 years with Caitlin Clark and the WNBA.
0: Well, I'm just waiting for the generation thing to happen.
1: And I
0: like the growth of the game and all of that. Like, that's been undeniable. And I've, to be clear, to set the table.
2: Set the table, Rob G.
1: Set the table.
0: I feel like I want the future. I don't want to overstate it, but I champion the WNBA when it is relevant and able to. I watched a lot of the league. I started to watch it after it kept back from COVID. They were the first thing back on TV, and I never really tapped out, right? Like, I stopped watching soccer after the World Cup. I'll probably stop watching the soccer again after the World Cup. I stuck around with the WNBA.
1: But you're just going to watch Balogun wherever he goes.
0: Depends. Hey, let them lose 4-0 to Turkey. Hey, I might be Turkey out of here. Okay, so, but I came to find the WNBA. I came to enjoy it. I did some projects on it when I was in grad school. So I like the league and I feel like
1: you have been
0: when everybody else parachuted in 4 years ago, I was already here.
1: Yeah.
0: But I wasn't so far there that I was like established. I had jumped in at COVID.
1: 100%. I have always dabbled into the WNBA, not a lot, but I've always looked at the WNBA and been like, man, this is such a different product than the NBA. And it's always, I cannot not say that. And so, but you and I do think that Caitlin Clark and Angel Reese and all of these young stars, I still feel like the WNBA did not handle it right. And that a lot of the veterans did not want these young stars to kind of take over the league. I feel like they held back on the progression that is the WNBA. I also said generational player when it comes to Caitlin Clark, because that's the word that was thrown around. When in reality, like, I don't think it's fair. I don't think she's in a situation where they have her play her best. I've seen games where I just wonder what Stephanie White is doing. And do I watch more Fever games than others? Yeah, I'm not going to lie. That's probably the team I watch the most. But I do think it's been an unfair criticism around Caitlin Clark that she didn't deserve. She's not off air right before we started. You brought up LeBron James. We knew about LeBron James and how he immediately impacted as a generational player that I was told about. Immediately I saw it. You're just waiting for Caitlin Clark to do this. And for me, it's kind of like Caitlin Clark was not supposed to be LeBron James. We heard about LeBron James when he was 12, 13 years old. He was on the cover of Sports Illustrated as a teenager, as the chosen one. That is not what Caitlin Clark was ever supposed to be. And her popularity rose quickly in college and what she did at Iowa. And here I feel like that expectation was always put unfairly on her. And it's not, instead of her having like a fair chance to be a really positive impact on the sport, it's been held back. And not just with her, with Angel Reese, all the young players. I felt like when it all happened, there was a lot of gatekeeping going on and they didn't want to pass the torch. They didn't want that. And it's actually been held back despite it's still growing. The popularity of the WNBA is still growing. I mean, you could see it in these games. It's not just Angel Reese and Caitlin Clark or even Paige Beckers that are drawing attention. A lot of WNBA games, there's a crowd and that's exciting, but I think it's being held back. And I think the criticism around Caitlin Clark, she didn't ask for it and it's not fair. And I don't think she's in a situation where she can thrive.
0: When Diana Taurasi said, look, SVP, reality is coming. There's levels to this thing and that's just life. We all went through it. You see it on the NBA side, and you're going to see it on this side. You look superhuman playing against 18-year-olds, but you're going to come with some grown women that have been playing professional basketball for a long time. Not saying it's not going to translate, because when you're great at what you do, you're just going to get better. But there is going to be a transition period when you're going to have to give yourself some grace as a rookie, and it might take a bit longer for some people.

0: And then you said.
1: And Diana Taurasi, at the time, was called everything but a child of God about how she hates Caitlin Clark, about how she has a, she's trying to hold the game back. And the one I found to be honestly quite the most offensive is that she was jealous of Caitlin Clark. That somehow Caitlin Clark, who the next championship she wins will be the first one, would make Diana Taurasi jealous, right? The attention that Caitlin Clark and the rookie class that came in with her was unprecedented when it all came in. And but people misrepresented attention with ability. Caitlin Clark has not been not nearly the generational talent that would raise a team that we have seen that we were built. It just not happened. It's not like, and I will point to you several times when people had said, Caitlin Clark's going to take a second to translate to the WNBA, and all the women who said it were called absolute and total haters, the same way, very much in a similar way, that Becky Hammond has been the one person that people demand, or I said men shorter than 5'7", demand a pound of flesh from the, for Jalen Brunson winning the NBA Finals, right? Like, there, it is, I don't think because Jalen Brunson won the NBA Finals, now there's going to be a whole bunch of GMs saying, you know, we got to get a 6'1" point guard.
0: Fair.
1: Like, that's just not going to be what the case mm-hmm. is. But let Becky Hammond say it and you would have thought, oh my goodness, why is she even speaking? How dare she talk, right? And it's like all of this and just the audacity of her to make the point, which was true and honestly is still true in the NBA, right? This is true for the WNBA. It's still true for the WNBA, save for like Olivia Miles, who can't seem to turn the ball over. Like, she's coming in and honestly taking the league by storm. Olivia Miles has been the one of the last 4 years. She's been the rookie to do so. Not necessarily Caitlin Clark. People have been watching, but in terms of wins, losses, like, assist to turnover ratio, every stat that is.
0: Olivia Miles is on a tear, and there's no denying it. She probably should have been the number one overall pick. There's you know what
1: yeah, there's, yeah. It, I mean, through the 20 or so, 25 games or so.
0: Absolutely.
1: Yeah, if people are looking at Dallas, there's a, not to derail the conversation, but there's a lot of social media gossip about, you know, all of that.
0: Absolutely. And it's impossible to not think that. Olivia Miles should have been the number one overall pick. What you just said about Diana Taurasi and these former players of what they said about Caitlin Clark, to me, Martin, both things can be true, that they were right and they were being haters. Both can be true. It's not like they can't exist together.
1: All right, but that's not saying that is going
0: but
1: to
0: it,
1: take.
0: But it goes with everything that came with it and how it was being presented. Diana Taurasi already kind of has an attitude, right? Like, I'm not going to deny that attitude has always been there. It's on the court. It's off the court. She's always had a bit of an attitude. I like Diana Taurasi, but as a female, Martin, I can tell you that there was hate surrounding this. These new WNBA players coming in and making and getting more attention than the WNBA ever did. And Caitlin Clark was leading that attention. And I think what people hate is that she may not be the best player. She may not be better than Paige Beckers. She may not be better than Olivia Miles. And what drives people crazy is that she still brings the eyeballs.
1: I don't think anybody is driven crazy by it at all. It's when they talk about she's the best player in the WNBA or like we'll say, oh, you know what the league needs to do? Like what? Let her win essentially. And it's like, well, what are we like? As somebody who I have never played sports worth a damn nor been a woman, but I do evaluate professional athletes all day and night. It's my only job. Right. And when I sit here and hear her say, there's going to be a transition period where you're going to have to give yourself grace as a rookie. Like, okay. And if she is hating, if that is hating, so what? It's true. It was Jalen Johnson hating, Bears cornerback, when he said, I don't know if a quarterback who paints his nails is going to be able to take over the locker room. You know what he did? He came in, won a ton of games, turned the franchise around. You know what Jalen Johnson does now? High fives Caleb Williams after every freaking win. Because winning changes all of this. Winning erases everything. Winning, if you want to talk all of the... Oh, they hate her. Well, they could hate her because she has won so much. Like, you know what I'm saying? Like, that is generally what people get hated.
0: Sure. How many games did Caleb Williams win his first year?
1: What, five?
0: Okay, and then he got a new coach and things changed, and now all of a sudden it's different. So I feel like with Caitlin Clark, I think there's more there that isn't there. But back to something you said a couple of minutes ago. You said, my problem is the people are saying she's the best player. Who?

0: of value is saying that, except people that are trolling on the internet.
1: There is a significant monster.
0: But no, people of value, like people.
1: Yes, people who get paid a lot more than us to go on TV and go on the radio and discuss sports. Like, so, quite. That's not an unpopular opinion.
0: No, but I haven't seen people that actually are important in the world of WNBA say that. In fact, everyone says the other sentiment, that she needs to turn the ball over less and that she's a great shooter, but that I don't hear that. I feel like who I hear that from are people on the internet that are just wanting to start drama, because I don't think Caitlin Clark is the best player, but I do enjoy watching Caitlin Clark
1: play. I'm telling you definitively that there are national talents that are on the places that we go to watch that will say Caitlin Clark needs, like, they're not giving her enough support in the WNBA. There are voices on this network.
0: I don't think they're giving her enough support.
1: You can hear voices in promos on this network that would say the WNBA is not giving her enough support, which to me is a backhanded way of saying she can't win without help. Which is a backhanded way of saying this is not the generational talent that we've been built.
0: Well, she was never supposed to be a generational talent.
1: Then this cannot be hate from Diana Taurasi. To say that she has to adjust to the WNBA. There has to be a through line of truth.
0: The hate is the attention that it was garnering. Imagine you have been playing the WNBA for 20 years, and this girl who you think is not that good, all of a sudden, everybody's talking about her.
1: And I think that you hit the big part. That you think is not that good.
0: She said...
1: It's going to take a period of transition for her to come in and dominate at the next level, as it would take almost any single person on the planet to come in and dominate on the next level. And at that time, that opinion was called complete and total hate. And it has taken time for Caitlin Clark to come in and impact winning and dominate on this next level. And there is no sense of, like, let's go back and reevaluate what happened a year and a half ago. And people aren't going to do that. And I understand that. Right. But there's no sense of maybe Diana was right, because Diana was right.
0: Like, what are you talking about? All people say is that she was right now.
1: All right. Well,
0: most people say that. And to me, I think that I don't think that she is in a position where they're helping her succeed. I don't think that. I think she could be better than what she's playing.
1: I think if you want to get better at what you're like, that's like saying
0: the Spurs aren't putting
1: Victor Wembanyama in a better place to succeed.
0: And they weren't at times doing that in the playoffs.
1: Right. And, but the whole point is, when Wemby was in the lineup, he's out of the lineup. He's been in the league for 3 years. He's out of the lineup, primarily in and out of the lineup for the first 2 years. They win a combined 50-some games. He's in the lineup. They win 60 games. They go to the NBA Finals, because that's what generational looks like. Like, when he's in the lineup, they take off, because he's a generational prospect. And sure, everything around him is not perfect. But just like when LeBron James was in year one at Cleveland, they were a 500 team. Or you name your generational prospect, Caleb Williams, you're right. They did lose, 12 games his rookie year. But you could point at the game in Detroit and the first game in Green Bay and the second game in Detroit, the Thanksgiving Day, when the Lions radio network, Lomas Brown says, oh, the Bears coach is going to get fired, because you're seeing flashes all day and night out of Caleb Williams. And you're saying, oh, everybody around him, we have to improve the infrastructure.
0: If you don't watch Caitlin Clark and see her vision as a passer and how some of those turnovers come because they're not, that team is not good. Martin, the Fever are not good.
1: There's multiple number one picks on that team.
0: But they're not good.
1: All right. Well.
0: Do you think the Fever are good? When you watch the Fever.
1: I watched the playoff team last year. I watched a team, like, I'm not about to, like, in a league with 12 teams at 144, like, this, I put it like this. There's not a lot of better women out there to be on the team. Like, I'm not even trying to be funny. Like, in terms of, like, the amount of players that wash out of the WNBA, it's the best professional league by a mile in terms of the talent, and from amateur to professional level, or from college to professional level, because there's so few spots. Like, if there's at this point, if you're devoid of talent, I don't know what to tell you, because I don't think there's not enough teams for the talent disparity to be that large.
0: The talent doesn't mean they're a good team. You have to have the right pieces to have it. How many times have we seen NBA teams put together a bunch of stars and it doesn't work?
1: Okay, but that's my point is, you should

0: 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Maybe a little Kayla Clark with her, too. What's up? 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
1: Gentlemen. It's Colin Cowherd.
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1: 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And now, here's a little something that you missed from the Ben Maller Show.
0: We have avoided it long enough.
20: Make some noise!
0: There's a wild, absolutely bananas, three-team mega deal that is being discussed. Now, this is just a rumor. We'd like to alert everyone down the line. This is just a rumor involving the Lakers, the Jazz, and the Wizards. And it's been floating around, bouncing around the echo chamber. And the deal would bring Anthony Davis back to L.A. Yeah, that guy. And the Lakers would trade some backups, Dalton Connect, and remember when he

0: was going to be the next great shooter in the NBA. I remember that. And Jared Vanderbilt, guys that aren't very good, and then a couple of draft picks, and they would get Ace Bailey, Anthony Davis, and some low-level second-round draft picks. And Trae Young would go to Salt Lake City. Of course, he got traded. He's opting out, so I don't know how that's going to work. And then Lauri Markkanen would go to Washington. So I suppose this would have to happen before the draft. The question, just focus in on Anthony Davis, because that's the interesting part of this. What is your viewpoint on the possibility, even if it's only 2%, of Anthony Davis returning to Lakerland? So my first thought is to quote the great Jackie Slater, what in the world? Like, what in the world are we doing? Am I missing something? Luka Doncic publicly came out a few days ago and expressed a desire to have a top-tier big man. That's his wish list for the purple and gold team. And so it sounds, if you look at the evidence here, it sounds like the boys are plotting. That's what it sounds like to me. Like, the entire thing is...
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16: 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Let's go ahead. You'll have J.P. Morosi, John Paul Morosi. I mean, just sports savant. Knows, I mean, insider of all things is hard to say, but it right. really is, you know, there's too many commas on the man's name. He's a multi-hyphenate. We'll get to J.P. Morosi in just a minute. But first, Steve DeSager, who's no slouch himself.
17: Thank you very much. And to both of you, thank you once again for a fun Saturday. You guys are on every Saturday. People can catch you at this time, Pacific time, 5 to 8. If you're just passing by and enjoyed the fun, probably next Saturday, you two will be in the same seats.
16: I imagine so. Oh, God willing, and the creek don't wise.
17: On thanks, both Steve. Counts, I say yes. At midnight Eastern time, Fox Sports 1 will have the late World Cup game from Guadalupe, Mexico. It'll be Japan against Tunisia. We just saw something of a stunner. Ecuador could not score against Curacao, which had never been in a World Cup tournament before this year. 0-0 the final. 15 saves for goalkeeper Eloy Room, a World Cup record for a 90-minute match. Germany's 2-0 after a comeback win over Ivory Coast, 2-1 on a goal in the 94th minute. Netherlands started the day with a 5-1 pounding of Sweden. This was Sweden's largest loss at a World Cup since 1950. Upgrade your FIFA World Cup 2026 setup. 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The Home Depot, official FIFA World Cup 2026 supporter, subject to availability. American Wyndham Clark leads the U.S. Open by 6 strokes in New York. He's 7 under par. Scottie Scheffler is tied for second place. Xander Schauffele was tied for second to start the day, but fell to a tie for 6th after a 73. The 3 WNBA games are all finals now. Dallas has just won at home in a comeback on 2 late free throws, 93-92 over Chicago, which falls to 4-11. Seattle lost its 10th straight game, 3-14 overall. God, beaten by 20 points at Phoenix.

0: 93-73. And Atlanta hosted Caitlin Clark in Indiana. Sellout crowd 17,000, 113-96. Atlanta Dream the final. The Fever record drops to 9-7. At game one of the College World Series finals, Oklahoma a winner 9-3 over North Carolina. It's a best of three series with game two on Sunday after it rains overnight in Omaha, but they're expecting to play. As for late night Major League Baseball, the Rockies at home lead the Pirates and Paul Skeens 2-1 in the bottom of the fifth inning. The Orioles have taken a 1-0 lead early second inning against the Dodgers in L.A. Yoshinobu Yamamoto on the mound. By the way, catcher Will Smith of the Dodgers still out this weekend with a neck injury. As for injuries, Arizona pitcher Michael Soroka goes on the IL. Arizona is in action this weekend as well, hosting Minnesota in one of the late games, and it's already Twins 2-0 in the bottom of the first. The Royals are off because Kansas City was hosting that Curaçao World Cup game next door. Bobby Witt Jr., shortstop for KC, missed Friday's game with a sprained MCL. As for the New York Mets contest, this was the game for most markets on Fox TV tonight. In Philadelphia, 15-3. Phillies over the Mets. Kyle Schwarber, three homers. He has 28. Bryce Harper hit for the cycle. Winning pitcher Christopher Sanchez went six innings. He's now 9-3. ERA 1.80. The Padres got a 10th inning homer from Manny Machado and 1-10 at Texas 6-4. Atlanta won its game on a bottom of the ninth two-run homer from Ozzie Albies 4-3 over Milwaukee. Victories for Washington and Miami. And Cincinnati beat the Yankees 10-2 in New York. Back to you.
1: Thanks, Steve. Without further ado, let's go ahead and get him in here. John Paul Morosian with Martin Weiss must be on. Bolaños, that's the name.
2: You sound like Calvin Washington.
1: I know, my bad. Baloney. John Paul, we had so much fun yesterday. Let's do it again. What do you say?
3: Let's do it again, Martin and Monty. And listen, anything that we thought about the general routines of American sports radio in June and July do not apply in 2026, because the World Cup is getting more and more exciting by the day. There are more and more storylines happening, and our country is being united and taken over by the beautiful game.
1: John Paul, I cannot agree with you more, because I would have lost a lot of money betting what I have ever asked this question at any point in time on sports radio, much less today. Curaçao's goalie, or goalkeeper, I should say, rather, almost sets a World Cup record. I got to ask you now, how many Instagram followers is he going to get after we saw the Ivory Coast goalie go from like a couple hundred thousand to 5 million? But just what we saw today in the draw, that was definitely not a tie. It was definitely a loss for Ecuador and a win for Curaçao.
3: A win for Curaçao and Eloy Room, as now the world knows the name of the Curaçao keeper. My friend Luis Miguel Echegaray, he made a great point about this. He said that in Curaçao, it would not surprise him if they just skipped over just paying for all the rest of his meals and just named the airport after him. I mean, like, because now we are in the realm of having airports named after you if you have reached this level of performance. I mean, this is why, and the big picture points to be made here is that everyone that was complaining about the expanded World Cup, it's going to water down the product. No, nope. It's perfect, because without the World Cup expanding, we would not have the Curaçao story. We would not have the DR Congo story. We would not have any number of other amazing moments that have occurred in the last week that have already captivated him. We're only about 20% of the way into this thing. We're just getting started. If this whole thing were a game, we wouldn't even be to the first hydration break yet. That's how early we are in this thing. So we are just getting to know the people who are going to really dominate our summer. And you think about, you know, the montages that run at the end of the Olympic Games. That's 2 weeks, and that's all the sports.
1: Right.
3: Here we have a digestible number of games that we can all celebrate and get around together, and it lasts for more than twice as long as the Olympics do. Mm-hmm. I mean, this is a long march. We got to pace ourselves, got to hydrate, got to get our sleep and all these different things. I don't know how well hydrated and if the Scotland fans are wearing their whoop watches to make sure they're getting

0: good sleep at night. I'm not sure if they are, the Tartan Army, but everybody's having a great time, and we are just getting started in all this.
1: Like you said, JP, we're just getting started, but early on, how dominant are the Netherlands playing right now? They haven't lost, 14 matches technically in a World Cup yet? Like, they've won 14 in a row in their World Cup appearances. Today winning 5-1. They aren't favored. They're not one of the teams that people necessarily have at the top of the list to win the World Cup. Do you think that can change? Again, it's early on, but do you think that can change?
0: It is early on, but they have been so impressive. That was a quality Sweden team. They defeated 5-1 today. Brobby with a brace. Gakpo with a brace. Somerville adds one in the 89th minute. I mean, they have been dialed in, and they're going to be a dangerous team. I think much like the U.S., they were not a team that people were talking about as a semifinalist or even a quarterfinalist necessarily when this tournament began. But now we're starting to do the math, and there's going to be some really quality teams that are left out of the final eight. I was in Toronto today to see the Germany-Cote d'Ivoire match, which again went down to extra time, was dramatic. And Dennis Undav scores a brace coming on in the 60th minute, and he still scores two goals. But I agree. I think the Netherlands, sometimes we lose track of them a little bit in Europe, where we spend a lot of time talking about Spain, and for very good reasons. And France is a very popular pick to win it, and England's got their long-standing quest. But the Dutch have their quest, too, where they've not won it. And so this is now a really big opportunity for them, and it sure looks like they've got the firepower. We've seen a lot of goals, and I think it's interesting that people that know a lot more about soccer than I do have made the point that tactically what the additional hydration break has afforded is much like the quarter break does in a basketball game or a football game. It allows the coaches to have a little more of a tactical time.
2: Right.
0: And so you're getting a little bit more tactical changing in the course of a half, to where back in the old days of before 2026, you had the only time you really had a chance to talk to your team was at halftime.
1: Mm-hmm.
0: Now you can do more changing of your tactics. You don't get timeouts. I mean, this is not outside of an injury. And even then, referees tend to eliminate or try to limit the amount of time that you're spending on the sideline to really sort of congregate around that area. So I think that the hydration break is one of the biggest reasons why we have seen teams score a lot of goals. And Germany put up a huge total in their first game, and the Dutch certainly did that today.
3: Now Robert Louis Stevenson he's from Scotland, but maybe the team from Sweden read Dr. Jekyll and Mr. Hyde, because there haven't been two different results, more different, right, from game one to game two of group stage play than what you see from Sweden losing today 5-1, winning against Tunisia 5-1 earlier. Which one of these teams can we expect going forward? The one that lost by four or won by four?
0: Let's say this. I think that Sweden still has a decent chance to make it out of this group. Obviously, they're on 3 points. Japan, now that's the interesting game happening tonight. Japan-Tunisia, which kicks off in about 90 minutes. So again, don't go to bed. Just keep watching soccer, everybody, because we got a midnight Eastern time, 9 p.m. Pacific time game. And so I do think, with the fact that Sweden has already scored 6 goals overall in the tournament through 2 games, and they have one more game to go against Japan, which I think is going to be a really important one. Of course, Tunisia, they defeated in their first game. And then Tunisia went out and fired their manager before this game tonight. So I do think you're right. Sweden, very interesting that you would have 6 goals for, 6 goals against through 2 games. It's a pretty unique scoreline in World Cup history. But I still like their chances. It's going to be, though, a very difficult matchup against Japan. For me, I really liked a lot of what I was hearing about Japan before the tournament started. Maybe it was their chance to break through. They've never won a knockout round game. Japan has not. So if they're able to win this game tonight, get some points, and then maybe get themselves into a good situation to get back into the knockout round. But that's going to be a challenging game, I believe, for Sweden there against Japan to close out group play.
1: JP, let's go to the U.S. here. In this final game of group play, how would you approach it? Do you play Balogun? Do you play Pulisic? Do you think Team USA is changing the game plan because of how valuable Balogun has been, knowing Pulisic's calf isn't

0: 100%?
1: Right, Monty. No, it's a great question. First of all, I would not let Pulisic get anywhere close to the pitch. It just he is in a situation where it just does not make sense to jeopardize that. I think you got to rest him up, and then have him play in the round of 32. That to me is that's the easy choice. The harder choices come in to what do you do with Balogun, because he obviously has been amazing. This game, to be clear, it means nothing to the United States. It means nothing to Turkey. Turkey has been knocked out. The U.S. has already won the group. So you don't ever want to just toss a game away in the World Cup, but you got to be smart. My thought is to have Balogun start, and then maybe you sub him off at halftime. You don't want to lose the momentum. This is a tricky game for Pochettino. It's a tricky game because you don't want to go back into friendly mode and take the foot off the gas when you've played such a brilliant brand of soccer. And really, the second half of the Australia game, the U.S. didn't have to create a lot. So they really haven't had much going in terms of just absolute numbers forward and high intensity since the Alex Freeman goal put them up 2-0 to Australia. So this is a really important question. My personal take is you don't abandon what's worked too much. You get Balogun in there, you start him, and then you probably pull him at halftime, get Weah some run. Mm-hmm. You've got some other players, Zendejas, you can put him in there. There are some other players. Berhalter is more of an attacking midfielder. You can get him in there, get Reyna some run as well. So there's enough players in there that are going to get a good representative effort, and I think it's also a good step for the team, Monsi, to get more guys involved. I think that sends the right message. It says, listen, we're all a team. Everyone's part of this. Obviously, we've got the starting 11, and Balogun's become a superstar. We'll probably be naming airports after him if he keeps this up. But I do think that you want it. It is good for team chemistry, which they've already got great team chemistry. You saw the way they celebrated the Freeman goal yesterday. I do think, though, you take the opportunity to get more of your roster involved, and I think that game against Turkey is the opportunity.
2: I'll tell you what, when you consider how Flo Balogun is able to play for the United States, they better name an airport after the boy if they continue on this hot streak. Now, I do want to ask you this because, again, I did dive in the deep end, but I dove in about 10 days ago into the World Cup, so I found out that the Ivory Coast has a history of crumbling under pressure, because they said against Ecuador, it didn't crumble under pressure. They were able to secure the 1-0 win. But then fast forward to today, in the 94th minute, Germany finds it back in the net, gets a 2-1 win. And I was like, ooh, maybe this is the pressure coming back to the Ivory Coast.
1: It was tough. And I really felt badly for the Ivory Coast players and fans, because they put together a great effort. They nearly had the winning goal late. Germany were probably the better team over the full 90 plus minutes when you look at possession. But the first half goal for Cote d'Ivoire was just a beautiful cross in by Yann Diamande, who's become a real name in this tournament. I thought they defended very well. Very strong back line against what is a pretty powerful German attack as well. So I think that they had, for me, a lot of reasons to earn at least a point. Goalkeeper was pretty good, but then they sub on Dennis Undav, do the Germans, and he is their super sub. He scored once off the bench in the first game, and then he scored twice. He gets a brace without even playing in the first half, which is unbelievable in World Cup play, especially when the winner comes in extra time. So I share the heartbreak. Cote d'Ivoire is a proud African soccer nation. Didier Drogba, of course, and many of the greats. I thought I was going to see another big win, because I was there in Toronto. I saw Ghana win an extra time, and then Ghana's neighboring country, Cote d'Ivoire, they had nearly won it by a goal today against a European giant in Germany, but it was not to be. I still believe, though, Martin and Monsi, Cote d'Ivoire and Yann Diamande, we have not heard the last from them. I thought Frank Kessié, a great game for him today. He scored a goal, so still a lot of class to go for Cote d'Ivoire.
2: Well, I know this. You won't hear the last of John Paul Morosi if you keep your channels tuned to Fox Sports Radio. You're hearing with Jason Smith and his best friend, Mike Harmon, all the time. And with us the last 2 days, JP, thank you for your insight and knowledge, my good friend. Have a good one.
1: I appreciate it, Martin and Monsi. And listen, you're stuck with me now. We're all of us together now with the beautiful game. And you reach out to me anytime this summer. We'll be.

0: extended talk soccer with you.
1: Yes, sir. That. Hey, don't threaten me with a good time, buddy. That's John Paul Morosi, World Cup, baseball, ice,
2: everything.
1: Hockey, figure skating, crochet,
2: anything
1: tennis.
2: Anything Detroit.
1: You know. Yeah, anything Detroit, Detroit River, 7 Mile, name it. John Paul Morosi can talk intelligently about it. Coming up in just a moment here. As we keep the seats warm for Aaron Torres and Jason Martin, are you gambling on the gambling quarterback? Because I'm not.
2: Nope.
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3: Must have been busy, but The Odd Couple with Rob Parker and Calvin Washington. We're breaking this down.
12: Every day I'm shuffling.
5: Golden State Warriors, according to multiple outlets, were trying to go big fish hunting basically since last trade. They wanted Giannis, couldn't get him. And now ESPN's reporting that there has been a mandate laid down from the front office and including Steve Kerr that says we are not going to mortgage the future for the present. We're not going to throw around first round picks for marginal upgrades. So guys, if they can't get Giannis, they can't get LeBron, they can't get Kawhi, they can't get a meaningful big name player, what should they do?
13: Low key, and I think Joe Lacob and the whole crew, I think they have, they want to win. I don't think they're like some owners, you know this covering sports, who like, wink, wink, yeah, we trying to win. No, we ain't, because them checks cash, and we making money, we all right. The Warriors do want to win. I'll give that to the tune of how much money they've spent in luxury tax over the last basically decade. So absolutely they want to win. However, what they're not doing is giving up the face of the franchise, maybe the second face of the league aside from LeBron over the last 10, 15 years, and they're not absolutely getting rid of him. And this goes back to the Laker conversation. When you have had some success, and they've had a bunch winning championships,

0: I get a good lineup, throw on a nice shirt, you know, make sure the kicks is matching, I can still go get them. 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
4: Joe Burrow, very, very confident going into this upcoming season.
5: I want everybody talking about the Bengals. I want everybody talking about what I'm saying in my press conferences. You know, you go back and watch what I said before 2019 season at LSU. You know, I feel very similarly about this team.
4: Zach Taylor is talking to you. It feels like you're going to need to at least win a game in the postseason for Zach Taylor to be back next year with the Bengals.
0: That's the bar you're saying?
4: Yeah. It's got to win at least one. Okay.
0: Like, if you really look at the AFC this year, it is wide open for Cincinnati to be able to take it.
6: And I think that that's why the pressure is on Zach Taylor to win. If they don't have a good regular season, that's it for Zach Taylor.
1: Two pros, LeVar Arrington, Brady Quinn, and a cup of Joe, Jonas Knox. 6 a.m. Eastern, 3 a.m. Pacific on Fox Sports Radio. And now, Steve Covino.
4: Oh, boy.
7: Uh-oh.
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0: I want to know your favorite father-son sports or entertainment moment.
1: Okay.
0: Because I got Robbie Cano's dad pitching to him in the home run derby and him winning.
1: That was amazing. Because that was the first time we saw that, too. Yeah. I mean, first time I remember seeing that.
0: Brunson in that video that was released where his dad was training with him years ago. And for that to come to fruition now in the NBA Finals and his dad being part of the coaching staff.
1: Yeah, that's
0: unbelievable.
1: Insane.
0: And the other one is a video we saw when we were all kids. 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
1: That's the,
0: I just think that's like the
1: quintessential number one.
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1: Thanks for keeping me on track, Martin.
2: You know.
0: Somebody's got to do it.
1: Yes, it's true. I would be lost without you.
0: Somebody's got to do it. Don't worry. That lump in my back you see from carrying the show, we'll probably get worked out in a massage later today. Don't worry. You know, the crick in my neck from the heavy load.
1: Yeah. No, you have had the heavy load. And in yesterday's show, you did that as well. So thank you.
0: It's all good. The days of old, huh? Not that, like, do you know what Brendan Sorsby's record was at Cincinnati as a starting quarterback?
1: No. It better be really good.
0: It's about close to the ratio of airports that there are in Ecuador and Curacao. That is a callback to about 20 minutes ago. Download that podcast and find out what I'm talking about.
1: 8-1? It was 9-1. 9-1.
0: Airports. Ecuador has 9. Curacao, none. That may be renamed from Curacao International in Willemstad. I looked all this up.
1: Nice.
0: To, I forgot the goalie's name. But the goalie for, the goalkeeper for Curacao, who just broke a World Cup record. It's impressive.
1: It is impressive.
0: Stuff.
1: Especially because of where, because we're not saying a goalkeeper from England, right? Like, we're saying a goalkeeper from Curacao.
0: Well, I think this is kind of the strategy, right? I've been equating soccer to baseball a lot, but the one thing that I do think is very equivalent to hockey, if you get a goalie standing on his head, it's hard to score.
1: Mm-hmm.
0: Yeah, and that is soccer 101 with Martin Weiss. Brendan Sorsby was 1-6 at Cincinnati.
1: What?
0: As a starter. You went to Indiana, and then Kirsten Eddy got the job. And I don't know exactly the beats of it all, but I know this. Curtis Rourke started all those games in his first year. And then Fernando Mendoza won the Heisman and started all the games in year 2 of Cincinnati. Brendan Sorsby was not in the plans. So if I was an NFL team, I would wish the young man the best of luck, but he would not be in my plans either.
1: Mm-mm.
0: And that could be like with no addiction.
1: Mm-hmm.
0: That could be just with what you've done on the field.
1: Mm-hmm.
0: You know, and that's, I mean, especially depending on how my quarterback room is, but if I have like solid options at quarterback, man. See you later.
1: Yeah, I'm with you, man. I don't think this is gray at all. For me, it's pretty black and white. I would not have any interest or a game plan for Brendan Sorsby. I would wish him luck. But as we said earlier, like, I think what happens off the field bleeds onto the field, and it's just not worth it for me.
0: Yeah.
1: The juice is not worth the squeeze there. Not even a little bit.
0: I tell you what, man. Japan and Tunisia.

0: hour away from kickoff.
1: Woo.
0: I don't know what they could have been doing otherwise for me to think, I can't wait to watch Japan and Tunisia in an hour. Like, I don't know what else they could have. Like,
1: had,
0: World Cup soccer is the only place
1: we're
0: that
1: on
0: I could
1: it.
0: Be like, I got to lock
1: soccer.
0: In.
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10: 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Or the most negative people in the entire world. I'm neither. I'm always cautiously optimistic. I'm not sky is falling. Sky is the limit. My take is sunny day, blue skies. There's some clouds over there and about 30% chance to rain. So Saturday, 2 minutes in, we give up a really ugly goal to Germany. Germany, 7th best odds to win the World Cup. They're better than us. And it was a bad goal.

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0: and here's what you need to know.
1: A surprise at the World Cup game in Kansas City tonight. This is Curaçao's first ever World Cup tournament. They tied Ecuador 0-0, 15 saves for goalkeeper Eloy Room, a World Cup record for a 90-minute match. In an hour, the late game on FS1 from Guadalupe, Mexico, it'll be Japan versus Tunisia. Germany came back for a win over Ivory Coast, 2-1 in Toronto on a goal in the 94th minute, and Germany has now clinched top spot in its group. Netherlands started the day in Houston, crushing Sweden 5-1. American Wyndham Clark leads the U.S. Open by 6 strokes in New York. In late-night baseball, the Rockies at home lead the Pirates and Paul Skeens 2-1 in the top of the 7th. Philadelphia down the Mets 15-3. Kyle Schwarber with 3 home runs, 6 RBIs. Bryce Harper hit for the cycle. The Padres homered in the 10th and won 6-4 at Texas. Wins for Atlanta and Miami. I'm Steve DeSager.
0: This is Fox Sports Saturday. Fox Sports Saturday is on. The plays, the interviews, the players, the coaches, the breaking news, the top stories. When it goes down, we will cover it all.
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4: Welcome in, everybody. 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Aaron Torres, Jason Martin, we are broadcasting live from the Fox Sports Radio studios, 11 p.m. Eastern, 10 Central. Busy day. I believe we have one more World Cup game still to come. We got to get that on here, one of our TVs here, in just a moment. But Jason Martin out in Nashville. Jay Martin, I was out last week. How you doing? And I will say this. I never enjoy missing work. I certainly never enjoy missing work when there is a historic moment in sports like there was last Saturday. But I would also say in some ways, and I don't know how much of a heavy lift it was for you, but I am happy for Arnie Spanier. All sarcasm aside, he is a Knicks fan. I'm sure he at least referenced it in passing, but I'm guessing he never actually expected to see the day. And so I'm guessing it was an easy 3 hours with Arnie Spanier on a night where the Knicks clinched their first title in 53 years last Saturday. How did you guys do last week?
5: Yeah, I mean, look, those kind of shows kind of script themselves. There was a lot of things that we were going to talk about that just kind of got pushed to the side because as it's happening in real time, you're reacting. And when you have somebody that's waited as long as Arnie has for any of his teams to win a championship, sure. I mean, Arizona was close this year but couldn't get the job done. The Dolphins haven't been to the mountaintop in a long, long time. Like, that's just kind of, and the Mets
4: haven't been to the middle of the mountain in a long, long time, but neither here nor there.
5: That's right. Yes. So, like, it was weird because I was super happy to be on the air with Arnie listening to him after that game. Like, when he realized they were going to win and when they won, I mean, Arnie cried on the air. And like teared up for almost an hour's worth of time.
4: Did he really?
5: That we were on the air. Yeah, like he was super emotional. He even kept saying, he even said on the air, he's like, I'm sorry, I did not think I was going to be this emotional about this. And like, I couldn't even be snarky about it, like in a fun way. Like, I couldn't even jest about it because it was so genuine from Arnie. It was just like, man, it's cool. Cause he's like, I've waited 53 years and my teams have stunk for so long. And he starts naming all of them. I'm like, yeah, man, you have definitely had
4: it
5: rough.
4: They do stink.
5: Yeah. When it comes to that. So, like it was cool. Like when we went to DeSager for the first time, I was like, Steve, are you going to be snarky? Because I'm having a hard time doing it. He's like, absolutely not. Like, Steve couldn't be snarky.
4: Wow.
5: Towards Arnie Spanier either. Like, we couldn't even keep up the bit. Like, obviously.

0: it's a bit, but we couldn't even keep it up because it was such like an outpouring of emotion and relief from Arnie at that point. It was just, again, it was cool that he was on the air to be able to have that moment, because you know he may never have that moment again, but him getting it meant a lot to him, and you could tell that all the way through the show.
1: I'll tell you what, if he gets another 53 years between a championship and he's on air when it happens again and he gets that moment again, well, I don't know where
0: that'll be historic.
1: Yeah, I was gonna say, I don't know where we'll be as a medium radio, but yeah, no, it is cool, and I'm happy for him, and I'm happy you guys had that moment. And I do want to revisit the Knicks here in a little bit. But where I want to start tonight, J-Mart, is a little bit of a mea culpa on my part, because I was off air last week. But 2 weeks ago, I don't remember where it was in the show, but you and I kind of did a segment. It might have even been the final segment going out 2 Saturdays ago, which was about 3 or 4 days prior to the start of the World Cup. And I said on these airwaves, I said, you know, listen, it's always a great event. You know, it's something I like to have on in the background. You know, my father-in-law, who we'll talk about in a minute, is a huge soccer fan. I said, but I just don't know if there's this much buzz. I just don't feel the buzz about this World Cup. Well, I bring it up because you talk about a mea culpa. You talk about taking an L. You talk about acknowledging when you're wrong. I have been so blown away by all variables to do with this World Cup. The amount of interest that U.S. fans have, the amount of interest, the European fans that have come over, and every single day there's a new viral video of European fans going to Buc-ee's for the first time, or going to, you know, wherever for the first time. The not only the amount of interest from U.S. fans, but the atmospheres. It's just every single game has been its own story. The play on the pitch, let me say it correctly, the play on the pitch, the U.S. winning its first two games, Mexico, of course, being a host country, winning its first two games. He had the Messi hat trick the other night. I have just been so dead wrong on this World Cup. And I got to tell you, man, it's just been a more fun watch than I thought. It's been more fun to experience through other people than I thought. As I said a minute ago, every time I go on social media, I know you're not as on social media, but there's a new viral video. You know, yesterday, this would have been Friday, when the U.S. beats Australia and the U.S. team is singing Country Roads with the fans in Seattle. It's been an unbelievable event so far. Still about 3.5 weeks to go. I am blown away by how much I've enjoyed this World Cup.
0: Yeah, so because I'm not as on social media, and because just the life that I am living now as a dad, I am kind of in a bubble a little bit when it comes to being out and about during the course of the week. So I haven't seen it nearly as much. Plus, you know, Nashville was a finalist, but they didn't end up becoming a host city for the World Cup. So you don't see it quite as much around here, maybe specifically in terms of the World Cup itself, but I definitely caught it Thursday, and then yesterday was the day where, yeah, obviously I watched the US game against Australia, but I also watched a good bit of Scotland, Morocco, and I watched Brazil, you know, throttle Haiti later on in the night. So I ended up watching a good bit of three matches yesterday, and really did enjoy it. Like, I enjoyed the broadcast, kind of the way that it was done. Obviously, yes, like the crowds and the atmosphere were great, but I mean, I've always enjoyed watching World Cup soccer. Like, in the run-up to this, I just couldn't bring myself to care. A few years ago, I tried to get into the EPL, and I still kind of want to do that, but you only have so much time in the day more than anything else. But this is, I mean, look, this is the Olympics. That's the same deal that we got out of the Olympics, where I don't know if we're feeling a buzz, and then they start doing record ratings. And this is the world's most popular sport, and it proves it every time they do this. And I do think that there is something to be said for the U.S. not being terrible also helps. But it doesn't just help the American ratings. It helps just being interested in the sport as a whole. When your country is good enough, you

0: invest yourself in the rest of the sport. And I think that that has translated, at least here, like globally, they didn't need that. But here in America, I know that that has played a role. But yeah, like I have had it on in the background throughout the course of the week. But over the last 2 days, it's been in the foreground. Like I've been sitting in a chair watching the broadcasts and have had a great time doing it.
1: Really quickly, you mentioned Thursday was the first day you picked it up. Was it the Mexico-Korea match, or was there a specific reason? Did you just have more time? What was it about?
0: It was more, it was time. Like I finally actually had a moment where I could sit down and flip it on in the afternoon. And like as it was kind of moving along into prime time, we just had it on during dinner, and then I just kind of kept watching.
1: Gotcha.
0: And then Friday, my wife and I were gonna watch that one for sure, and we did. And what was interesting is my 5-year-old, at some point later in the afternoon, she was just like, "I'm gonna go in here and watch this match." Like, "You're five. What are you talking about?"
1: Sure.
0: She's like, "I'm going to go watch this soccer match with my friend instead of this cartoon or this animated thing." I'm like, "All right, you do you." And that was the sport that she played this spring, was soccer.
1: No, and you know, the other thing I would say too, and I admittedly, so I was away this past week. I was on vacation with my family, and I mentioned my father-in-law. He's a huge, huge soccer fan. And I think Martin and Monsi talked about it on the previous show, but there's been some talk about expansion watering down the tournament, and maybe that's the case. I'm not enough of a soccer aficionado to know, but I bring it up because my father-in-law had on every single match. You know, just transparently, we were in Hawaii, so they were literally starting at 6-7 a.m. local time and running into, you know, sometimes, you know, dinner time in Hawaii, which is basically 6 hours behind the East Coast. So we're talking about, you know, 6-7 at night, which is kind of a crazy thing when you really think about it. And so part of it was I was just around him. But what stood out to me, and this is the thing that I think I noticed throughout the week, is the buzz, really, first of all, just the TV schedule. There's just either always a game on, or there's always a pregame or always a postgame. Like
0: there's about to be one, or there is one.
1: Yes.
0: Like right now. I mean, there's about to be one at 11 p.m.
1: Yes. And I to put a bow on what I said earlier, Tunisia, Japan kicks off, or I assume it's kicks off, but midnight Eastern here on FS1 for those who are still looking for. You need to be listening to Torres and Martin until 2 a.m. Eastern and then Bernie Fratto. But if you need a second screen, Tunisia and Japan are kicking off at midnight Eastern here. But no, I think the TV schedule, like you said, there's either a match going on or a match about to start. And like I said, I could just feel as the week picked up more and more interest. And again, I think my biggest surprise is how much America as a country, we could talk about the impact of the U.S. maybe on the other side, but the impact the interest kind of across the country is that, like I said, is that you can feel the interest kind of picking up. And I've told this story for a month now, but again, trying to bring my father-in-law to a game here in L.A., and I can tell you definitively, there is a game in L.A. tomorrow, and I've kind of been eyeballing the tickets. And the tickets have tripled in the last week since the World Cup started. So, no surprise, I am not going, but I only bring it up because to me, what that reflects is just people are seeing these games and saying, "I want to be a part of that." It quite literally is a once in a lifetime experience. We don't know when the World Cup will be back, here in the United States. And then on top of it, I think the other thing too that I noticed while I was away, the number of people, like I said, that are either deciding to go, or again, you know how it is on a vacation. You start talking to people, you meet people. "Oh yeah, I'm from Houston. We're going to the game next Monday." Or, you know, "I'm from Seattle. We had to fly out a day early so we could make it to this game." So again, we could talk about the U.S. impact and all that stuff on the other side. I don't know if you have anything else to add, but it's just been a cool experience, a fun experience. And again, as a guy who 2 weeks ago today said I didn't feel the buzz for this event in this country, I just got to stand correct.
0: Yeah, I mean, I get it. It's definitely, like I said, when I started checking YouTube, not social media necessarily, but YouTube, and I would see, like, in my feed, videos pop up, and the stuff that really kind of intrigued me first was the international reaction to being in America. You mentioned the Bucky staying and all that. Like those things are

0: just hilarious. Like, the idea of like, man, we thought we understood what it was like here, but we don't. And like the size of drinks and all these other kinds of things. Like, that stuff was funny, and it was also kind of endearing as well. It's just been a good look. Like, I think the best thing about the World Cup thus far is just it's been kind of relentlessly positive when you just kind of look at the event, and it's just kind of captured the global attention and the country cares about it. And like, I think that's what you want, right? Like, it's not been scandal ridden or anything like that. Like, almost everything about it has just been, this is unbelievable competition, you know, the world's game on the world stage, you know, right now is, it's kind of the thing. And it hit perfectly too, right? It starts just as the NBA season ends, just as the NHL season comes to an end. You know, you're not competing. I mean, look, the UFL finished, thankfully, or no one would be watching in America, because of course they'd be watching spring football. But like, everything kind of matched up. This is exactly what you needed. And right now, like right before everything gets going with camp and all this stuff, even before the NBA draft, but football is kind of a bit of a hiatus right now. The news already kind of broke. We had free agency. So it's like soccer's got the stage.
1: Yep.
0: And America needs to, you know, America loves its sports. They're going to find something. And this has been exactly what they needed to sink their teeth into.
1: Well, soccer has the stage. And the big question now, and I want to discuss this on the other end, can it keep that stage? What does it need to do to keep the stage here into the middle of the summer? So much good football. Should mention, by the way, the excitement of the FIFA World Cup is now streaming live on Fox One, the official English streaming platform, to catch every unforgettable moment. Fox One brings the action straight to your screen so you never miss a goal. Download Fox One and experience the FIFA World Cup live. Come back, J-Mart. We will talk about what the World Cup needs to do to continue the momentum. And how much impact is the success of Team USA having on the event? We'll discuss that next. Aaron Torres, Jason Martin, Fox Sports Radio.
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6: Baker Mayfield not close to a Bucs extension. Now he's set a deadline. Squabble, squabble, squabble going on right now. And so Baker, he wants another big contract. Why not? And he feels like he's proven himself. I would argue he hasn't completely. He's inconsistent. He's shown flashes. I don't hate Baker Mayfield. He's not the most consistent quarterback from week to week in the NFL. So if you just keep it real, Baker Mayfield's deadline has the same force to it as when Paul Bart, the mall cop, remember those little movies, Paul Bart, the mall cop, came over there and said, the food court is closing. Fine. Congratulations, Baker Mayfield. He's trying to manufacture leverage in a market where he doesn't really have all that much. His contract value is 16th in the NFL. That's about where he is. Isn't he somewhere in that range as a quarterback?
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11: But today, even if I am not American, no, after the game, I was emotional because I think what the offer was amazing. The fans were amazing. The warm reception, in the way that they support us, and in the way they celebrate the victory, they make it feel very emotional, and the players were very, they are very emotional too.
12: That was U.S. men's national team head coach, manager, depending on if you're using proper soccer parlance, Mauricio Pochettino, after the game on Friday. I'm not even American, and I just cannot appreciate how much the support that they had for Team USA. Team USA gets a 2-0 win over Australia, improves to 2-0 in group play, and they're into the knockout round. J-Mar, let me ask you this. First of all, two follow-up soccer questions. The first one, is there any reason the World Cup can't keep the momentum going? So I was thinking about this. It's just, it's all new, it's all fun, but it is like now because of the expansion of the tournament, it is now like a 5-week event. I mean, I think the final is like July.

0: July 18th, 19th, something like that. Is there any reason that the World Cup can't keep the momentum going forward? Because right now, it's the hottest thing in sports.
1: I think that it can keep the momentum. Can it keep like this level of fever pitch regardless of any outcome? No. I think it will drop off a little bit if the U.S. gets knocked out. Especially if they get knocked out like immediately in the knockout round. And they don't advance any further. Doesn't mean that it will drop completely off, but that will affect things, at least in this country. I don't think that anything is there to kind of take its place. And if you've already found yourself invested in a lot of different matches, then I think that you have some other teams that you're probably watching. Like, my wife kind of surprised me last night. She was getting ready for bed and she like walked out of the bathroom and she was wearing a Brazil jersey.
0: Whoa. Okay.
1: And, you know, she's visited Brazil on some mission journeys. I'm actually going to Brazil, at the end of next month.
0: Oh, cool.
1: And yeah, going there for about 8 days. And
0: when are you going?
1: Would you say where am I going? When,
0: both.
1: When? July 23rd okay. through, I think it's August the 1st. I'll end up missing a couple of weeks. But like she likes Brazil and, I get it. Like, they used to, obviously, as I was growing up, they were sort of the cream of the crop. Right now, they're kind of, I mean, that was a big time win last night, but they're not what they were. But obviously, they're still at least dangerous, but there's a lot more left to prove. But, you know, you can get invested in some other storylines along the way. And I think that's what the World Cup kind of needs to do, because it doesn't need to be wholly reliant on the U.S. And I don't know that it is. But there will be some kind of deflating of the balloon if the U.S. story ends prematurely.
0: Yeah. So, you know, it's really funny because I was kind of thinking about the big stories of this World Cup outside of the U.S. And I think to a small degree, Mexico, obviously they are a host country as well. Huge Mexican population here in the United States, especially here in Los Angeles. So I know that particular country right. means a lot to a lot of people. But really, outside of the Messi hat trick, which was unbelievable, it feels like the star of the tournament has been the tournament. You know, it's like, you know, you just kind of go from team to team. And I do think, to your point, I think maybe some other narratives have to emerge, and I'm sure that they will. But you actually kind of answered my second question, which was the impact of Team USA is, you know, based on last night's results, or I guess it would have been, you know, late Friday, maybe even early Saturday here on the East Coast. The U.S. has advanced to the knockout round of 32. If it were to end ugly and quickly, I don't know that we know definitively yet who we would play in the round of 32. Obviously, there's another game to be played in the group stage. How much do you think the excitement would die down? And by the way, I think it goes without saying, but nobody is rooting for Team USA to not have success going forward. How much do you think if the U.S. were to get knocked out sooner rather than later? I did look it up. The championship match, the final match of the World Cup is July 19th. So if the U.S. was eliminated, say July 3rd, July 2nd, July 1st, whatever, how much of an impact do you think that would have on the excitement of the event itself?
1: I mean, super casuals, I think it has a pretty substantial deal, because there are some that are just tuning in to watch the U.S. Like, they're not really soccer heads in any way, shape, or form, but, oh, U.S. is playing, okay, I'm going to watch that. Maybe they see that on news coverage or something. Those that are like regular sports fans, generally, I think they're still going to pay attention to the tournament, maybe not quite as closely. I think that the further you go up on the ladder of fandom of sports generally, obviously, if you're a football fan, you're going to watch. If you're a soccer fan, you're certainly going to watch. But even if you're a big time sports fan, I think that you're going to continue to watch. But the U.S. being relevant helps tremendously, especially with it being on North American soil and so many of the games being played here. I mean, that possibility, at least the last I checked, My wife even

0: said, she goes, here's something for your show tomorrow night. I was like, okay.
1: What'd she say?
0: What are we going to here? She said, there's a possibility that the United States could play England
1: on July 4th,
0: in the knockout round on July 4th in Philadelphia.
1: And that is something. That is something.
0: You could not script that. You could not script that on the 250th anniversary of the United States on July the 4th playing against Great Britain. Playing against England would be, I mean, I don't even know. Like, you couldn't, that sounds fake. Like, that doesn't even sound real, but it's possible. And to do it in Philadelphia, of all the places. So, I mean, like, there's a lot there, but I think the tournament is in decent enough shape when it comes to, it'll still have attention, but it will take a chunk out of it from those that are just kind of bandwagoned along because they're rooting for the country, which is nothing wrong with that, but there is a contingent of people that do that.
1: Interesting stuff. And should mention, depending on who you ask, there are some people that think the U.S. could go pretty far. This was Zlatan Ibrahimovic after the U.S.'s 2-0 World Cup win on Friday.
2: Zlatan, I want one word from you. Can the U.S. win this World Cup? Yes or no?
3: Yes.
2: Okay. Zlatan has...
1: I butchered his last name. We all know Zlatan on a first name basis.
0: Yeah.
1: One of the great footballers of his generation thinks the U.S. can win the World Cup. So I'm not going to ask you for a prediction, you know, a month out, but this is not, you know, this is not, I don't think, and I'll say this too, and I do want to get to DeSager here in half a second. I thought after the first game against Paraguay, was it just the right matchup? Are we being overly excited as Americans just because that they played so well in that first game? I think that second game proved, you know, again, I'm not enough of a soccer head to know exactly how far they can come, who the toughest opponents are. They have largely dominated back-to-back matches and obviously have advanced to the knockout round. And it's just, I don't know, there's something to them. And as I said, Zlatan, he thinks we can win it all. You know, got to have the right breaks, but Zlatan says we can win it all, Jake Martz.
0: Yeah, I mean, look, I'm with you. I don't know enough, but we've come to a place where, like, it felt like a few years ago, I hope that the U.S. qualifies for the World Cup in their own country. And now we're at this place. And of course, I know Alexi Lawless said they were going to win it before the tournament started. And, you know, he says some big things at times, some controversial things at times, but I know people were laughing at the time, but they are not now. My only kind of hesitation, I think two things can be true. I think they can be legitimately good, and they also may have gotten a perfect draw in this first round. That's kind of where I am. Like, I think what I've seen is legitimate, but I don't think that the rest of the teams, you know, on this side in this quadrant, are particularly good, if that makes sense. Like, it felt like watching Australia yesterday, they just weren't up to par. They weren't up to snuff. And you kind of saw that maybe in the first matchup as well. So I don't know what to make of that. I'm just not really blown away with their competition thus far. So that's the only, like, hesitation. And again, that's coming from somebody that's not entirely sure, right, what we're seeing. So, I want to see a little bit more, but certainly you can't ask for more than what you've gotten from them thus far.
1: Well, you mentioned the right draw. Part of that, of course, is that it is an expanded field. And I have one more thought on the expanded field. We'll put a bow on the World Cup conversation in just one second. Before we do, though, first time this evening, let's get over to the news desk. Steve DeSager, what's going on, my man?
4: Hello, gentlemen, and it was last December, as I recall, when FIFA held its draw, when they literally picked names out of a hat to organize the groups to find out who your three opponents are going to be. And on paper, it was set up so well for the U.S., which, sure, by the way, as host automatically gets in. The host automatically gets in. You don't have to qualify, which is, I think, part of the reason why Curacao had a shot to get in. It's not only the expanded tournament. They're from our region of the world, so they beat Jamaica and others and got into their first World Cup. Once we get to the knockout stage, where it's like March Madness starting in late June, Germany clinched first place in its group today. So Germany's got a late June game, and if they win that, Germany would play July 4th in

0: Philadelphia. The Americans' round of 32 game is July 1st, so they wouldn't have such a big turnaround. If they win that game at the 49ers stadium, then the U.S. would be playing at the Seahawks stadium again July 6th in the round of 16. But setting up so well for the U.S. on paper, because in the draw, they didn't get an opponent that has a star player. They could have gotten Norway, for example, or somebody else, and they did not. Not that Paraguay was bad, not at all. They were about the equal of Brazil in qualifying. In fact, when they got them at home, Paraguay beat Brazil and beat Argentina in qualifiers to get here. Once we get toward the knockout stage, the fact that the U.S. is a group winner, well, that's more advantage for you on paper. Because first off, you're staying on the West Coast, L.A., Seattle, San Francisco, for at least another 2-3 games after this group stage. But also, you are facing an inferior opponent, again, on paper, once you start the March Madness bracket, and that'll be July 1st for the U.S. at, shall we say, San Francisco Stadium. That's the proper terminology.
1: I hope they're not training next to that power plant or whatever it is.
0: they took all the sponsors off the stadium.
1: Oh, right.
0: By the way, in our lifetimes, U.S. soccer has only made the quarterfinals once.
1: I saw this stat yesterday. First time U.S. has won back-to-back World Cup games since the original World Cup, if I'm not mistaken. Yeah,
0: which was almost 100 years ago.
2: Yeah.
0: And the U.S. soccer team did not make the World Cup in between 1950 and 1990 at all. Even in the 1980s, when Maradona was winning a World Cup for Argentina, only the final was on U.S. TV. You would have had to watch the Spanish language channel to see all the games throughout the tournament. That was in the 80s. This is not ancient history. Meanwhile, Fox is doing cartwheels with the kind of numbers that you referenced of how popular things have been. And in fact, Fox Sports PR says nearly 14.8 million people watched the Fox coverage of Friday's win. A day game getting almost 15 million people.
1: Three Eastern.
0: Plus almost 6 million viewers on Telemundo Plus streaming in this country. It's just amazing. And as you brought up early in the show, mentioning the pitch, the soccer field, I mentioned this on one of the shows last week.
1: You know, Torres on soccer.
0: Most of those words are just British, not necessarily soccer terms. Feel free to call it a field.
1: Okay, good.
0: We're Americans. Even a British host last weekend on one of the TV games called it the field of play. Didn't use the word the pitch. So we can call it the sideline, not the touchline. We can say it's in overtime, not added extra time. It goes down as AET in the stats in an overtime game. Overseas, they say England are playing well. Actually, it's one country, so it's singular. The worst is when the wave is happening. Five times already in about 10 days, including today. British announcers on Fox have referred to it as the fans in the stadium doing the Mexican wave. There is nothing Mexican about it. It started here in the U.S. The Brits didn't discover it until the 1986 World Cup, which was in Mexico.
1: Oh, but trying to claim it as their own. Huh?
0: Americans were doing the wave at the 1984 Olympics in L.A., at baseball parks in the 80s. The wave started at college football games in the early 80s. No one should be calling it the Mexican wave. So will somebody at Fox TV please let all the Brits on the air know this? It's just the wave.
1: This is why I stopped listening to the BBC feed. This is it right here.
0: We got more soccer coming up. Yes, one more game tonight, midnight Eastern time on FS1 from Guadalupe, Mexico. It's Japan against Tunisia. Stunner in Kansas City tonight. Curaçao, a 0-0 tie against Ecuador. Ecuador, Curaçao never made the World Cup tournament before this summer. Their goalkeeper had 15 saves. Eloy Room, that's a World Cup record for a 90-minute match. Germany came back for a 2-1 win over Ivory Coast on a goal in the 94th minute. Netherlands pounded Sweden 5-1. 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American Wyndham Clark leads the U.S. Open by 6 strokes in New York. To Major League Baseball, Philadelphia's Kyle Schwarber hit 3 home runs tonight. Philly beat the Mets 15-3. Schwarber had 4 hits, 6 RBIs, and Bryce Harper hit for the cycle. Padres homered in the 10th to win 6-4 at Texas. Atlanta 4-3 over Milwaukee on a 2-run homer bottom of the night by Ozzie Albies. And Cleveland won 8-1 at Houston. Travis Bezzano 4-for-4, 5 RBIs, including 2 homers for the Guardians. The Rockies ahead of the Pirates and Paul Skeen 2-1 in the ninth. Orioles lead the Dodgers and Yoshinobu Yamamoto 3-0 in the bottom of the sixth.

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1: Thank you very much, Steve DeSager. This is Fox Sports Radio, Fox Sports Saturday into Sunday, soon to be Sunday on the East Coast. Aaron Torres, Jason Martin. We are live approaching the final match of the day in the U.S., as DeSager just told us. It's not in the U.S. I take that back. It is in Mexico, but final match of Saturday, Tunisia versus Japan. We'll come back. I have one more thought on the World Cup. DeSager mentioned a March Madness-type bracket once we get to the round of 32. My question, J-Mart, we can discuss this. Has tournament expansion in the World Cup changed your opinion about tournament expansion in the NCAA tournament? We'll discuss that next. Fox Sports Radio.
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8: These guys are sick, man.
9: Put the 2025-2026 season to bed, at least, like, you know, for everybody to want to move on. I mean, this championship's going to live forever. But a couple of things to think about. Number one is that, you know, what do we always say at the beginning of the playoffs? Yes, you have to be really good, but if you're not healthy, you're not winning. The Knicks, incredibly healthy all the way through the playoffs. The Spurs, incredibly healthy all the way through the playoffs, right? Thunder, missing a couple of guys, didn't make it. Mm-hmm. Right? You see how it goes, right? The same thing every year where teams go far because they are talented, but because they're able to stay healthy. Even, let's just say Mitchell Robinson couldn't play in the finals, just Mitchell Robinson for the Knicks. We might still be playing. That might still be going on because the minutes he was able to provide, the offensive rebound at the end, like Mitchell Robinson, who broke his pinky before the finals and was able to play the entire time. But just think about how healthy the Knicks were, where that wasn't the case the last couple of years, right? Brunson got hurt.
10: Sure.
9: And Anunoby got hurt. All these last couple of years, injuries really, that's how you make it all the way to the finals, right? Why didn't the Pacers win the finals? Halliburton got hurt. Middle of game seven, right? These are things that all happen. So just to understand that when we say it's about staying healthy, that's half the battle in the playoffs now in the NBA.
11: Well, as Mike Brown had on that t-shirt, it's 10 weeks, man.
9: 10 weeks, stay healthy.
11: No, not only do you remember, women weaken legs.
9: Yeah.
11: You have to stay healthy for 10 weeks.
9: But the other part of it, right, because we talk about lessons that teams should take from...
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13: Where is this Lamar Jackson contract headed in Baltimore? We're at the part of the story with Lamar Jackson. Nobody is blinking. It's a game of bark, bark, chicken. Who's going to... Nobody's budging. It's like sitting down your kids and serving broccoli. Nobody wants to eat the broccoli. Everyone is just sitting in their corner. And the Ravens, right now, they don't want to overcommit. Lamar doesn't want a discount. He doesn't want the discount double check. He wants none of that. And it would seem, reading the room, that the Ravens would like some evidence that Lamar is going to be able to stay healthy and consistently dominate the way he used to. They just don't want the promise. They want some proof. And so they're seems like they're taking a wait

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9: 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I have one more thought on the World Cup.
10: What am I listening to right now?
9: That's a Mary Mac question. Mac, what are we listening to?
11: Keep Pushing.
10: Bye.
11: I don't know, actually. We'll see right now.
9: Miss Music over there.
10: I'm enjoying it, and I've never heard it before. And so I was just curious.
9: Okay.
10: Didn't mean to derail you there. I was afraid that I would forget it and never hear the song again. I'm like, I kind of want to hear that.
11: Rio Speedwagon.
10: Oh, okay. REO Speedwagon.
11: Yes.
10: Rio Speedwagon. There you go.
9: Even I know it's REO and I know nothing about music, but you know what I don't know nothing about is soccer, and I'm having fun talking about it. One more thought, Jamar, and this was asked of me yesterday. So, World Cup this year has expanded from 32 to 48 teams. You know, there's several teams, as DeSager just mentioned, Curaçao in the World Cup just got its first point. You know, there's a country like Haiti. Haiti's story is actually insane. They haven't played a home match in 5 years because the country is so unstable. That's obviously very sad, but they are in the World Cup. You have a lot of nations that otherwise would not be here. And I would say as a non-soccer diehard, and I don't know if it became super controversial when they announced that they were going to expand to 48, that it basically, I don't know if it was super controversial or not. I just know that as a consumer, as a casual, I've enjoyed it. I mentioned earlier in the hour, I enjoy the schedule. I bring it up. Somebody asked me yesterday, does tournament expansion of the World Cup and it overall being awesome for most people, does it change your perspective on NCAA tournament expansion? In other words, more of a good thing is just a win for everybody. I have a definitive take on this, but I will give you the floor first. I don't know if you've thought about it. If you haven't, you could toss it right back to me. Does tournament expansion of the World Cup at all change your opinion? And tournament expansion looking like a success, does it change your opinion at all about tournament expansion of the NCAA tournament?
10: Not one iota. Not at all.
9: Okay.
10: And I'll tell you real quick why. And because I, like, I wish we

0: We'd have different takes on this, but I imagine we don't. My reasoning is actually because this event is so unique. You know, you do this once every 4 years, and it's an international, global situation where you're bringing in more countries. To me, that's very different than a bunch of mediocre, barely 500 college basketball teams that just waters that down. I don't think this waters it down in any way, shape, or form to add more countries to the mix. It just involves more of the world. I know it sounds like, well, yeah, well, you would just involve more colleges. Right, but there needs to be, like, there needs to be some level of, like, minimum achievement that brings you into something like the NCAA tournament. And at some point, the regular season just completely should be done away with. Let's just put everybody in the tournament from the very beginning, and that is your entire season. Whereas with the World Cup, it's not that way. It's not done that way. The regular season is not a thing. So you don't have to worry about completely diluting the rest of the sport for the sake of the tournament. I think it's an apples and oranges comparison.
1: So your take is essentially mine. When I was asked this, I said it is different. It doesn't make me more excited for one very obvious reason. The countries that are here that would not be here, even if they know they have no chance to win, I don't want to speak for every fan everywhere. They're excited about being there, even if they know they have no chance to win. The Curaçao fans were going crazy today. First point ever in World Cup history for that country. The Haitian fans last night, it wasn't pretty for them against Brazil. They were excited to be there. The 19-14 Big Ten team that finished, you know, whatever, right, 8-12 in Big Ten play, those fans are not excited to watch their team.
0: No, that's a good point too.
1: Yes, again at the end of the season.
0: Remember we had that joke, we joked about how Auburn.
1: Yes.
0: Like Auburn fans were like, nah, you know what? Don't even put us in. We don't need to see this.
1: Exactly. And so that to me is just the biggest X factor, is the teams that are that are going to be in the NCAA tournament, and that's the other variable as well. To take it back to soccer, you could get excited about the teams being added if they were the super small schools that you've never heard of. You know, the Miami of Ohio story in college basketball this year was awesome. Didn't love that they were in that first four in Dayton, but I think it added to the first four in Dayton. If you got more of those teams in the NCAA tournament, then that's fine. But we also just know with the way the NCAA tournament works, that's not going to happen. We're not going to get a slew of, you know, directional schools that won their conference regular season but lost in their conference tournament. We're going to get a bunch of mediocre SEC, Big Ten, Big 12 schools, etc. Not really much else to add on my end. I don't know if there's anything else to add on your end, J-Mart, but that's basically my take. I understand why the question is asked, but that's my basic take, is that basically the teams that are going to be added to the tournament, their own fans don't actually want to be there, so.
0: Yeah, and that's never going to be the case. Like, you're never not going to want your country to be represented in the Olympics or in some kind of an international competition, especially where soccer being as important as it is on a global basis. Like, one thing I will tell you, like as I've become a bigger fan, bigger and bigger fan of F1 in the last couple of years, and now MotoGP as well, if I only cared about who won the race, it wouldn't be that interesting. It just couldn't be. But I'm sitting here watching to see who's going to finish in fourth, fifth, and sixth in the constructors this year, between various manufacturers, and watching the midfield and watching all this other kind of stuff. International changes it, but also the depth of the competition. And I feel like the depth is there in the World Cup, whereas you just keep adding teams to the basketball, it's not going to mean anything.
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7: Who is Joe?
4: LeVar Arrington, Brady Quinn, and Jonas Knox.
9: I wondered when the next shoe was going to drop or the next comment was going to come out when it came Ron Slavin, who was Brendan Sorsby's lawyer, who basically spoke yesterday on The Fan in Dallas and sort of explained the situation, or at least his side of things.
10: I guess his biggest fault might be he's too giving. When I say that, you know, his involvement with some of his friends and the predatory world of gambling where you turn 18 and, you know, deposit $5, you get a free 100. 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
9: By the way, I misspoke. That was a Sorsby's agent. I said lawyer for some reason, so my mistake. But didn't mean to misrepresent. Represent him there.
11: We're the problem. That's right, guys. It's all us.
9: Well, by the way,
11: we're the issue here, guys. There's no accountability from old Ronnie. No accountability for what the 18-year-old, you know, kid, a guy who can go serve for our glorious country. You know, you can make that decision, but you can't make a decision on that whole $5 bet. I just, okay, Ron, we get it.
12: That gives you 100 on the turnaround.
11: It's our fault, Ron.
12: Yeah. Well, he was misrepresented.
9: He sounded like a lawyer. I'll tell you what, he sounded like a lawyer.
12: It sounded like a politician.
9: Yeah, I don't. So
11: you know what he sounded like? He sounded like a guy that maybe knew what was going on.
12: Of course, he
11: sounded like a guy that he knew that maybe Brendan Sorsby had a problem. That he maybe had an inkling of it. So before he points the finger at everyone else, you know, why is there any accountability? Why is this the world we live in?
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16: The home field advantage for the United States in this World Cup is immeasurable. Yes, the World Cup is here. We haven't had it since 1994. Like, we all knew. Everybody knew. Yes, big deal, big deal. But you see how crazed Lumen Field was. You saw the watch parties that have been everywhere. This is an advantage that I can't believe I didn't take enough of this into account, that this was going to be such a big deal for the United States. Because you could see the energy carrying them through. You see the extra jump they have. You see the teams like Australia on their heels, Portugal on their heels. Everybody else is playing on a neutral field. Everybody else playing neutral field. We are playing in the biggest home field advantage that I have seen in the World Cup.
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21: The late game tonight's schedule at the World Cup just kicking off from Guadalupe, Mexico. On FS1, it's Tunisia against Japan. Earlier in Kansas City, Ecuador and Curacao played to a 0-0 tie. Goalkeeper Eloy Room, a minor league goalkeeper from Florida, had 15 saves for Curacao, a World Cup record.

0: for a 90-minute match. Germany came back for a 2-1 win over Ivory Coast, getting a goal in the 94th minute. Netherlands all over Sweden 5-1. American Wyndham Clark leads the U.S. Open by 6 strokes in New York. Scotty Scheffler is tied for second place. In late-night baseball, it's the Orioles still leading 3-0 at the Dodgers, top of the 8th, just one hit for L.A. Red Sox up 5-1 at Seattle, bottom of the 6th. The Padres homered in the 10th to win at Texas 6-4. Philadelphia 15-3 over the Mets. Kyle Schwarber hit 3 homers. I'm Steve DeSager.
1: 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The plays, the interviews, the players, the coaches, the breaking news, the top stories. 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
0: Welcome in, everybody. Hour 2, Torres Martin, Fox Sports Radio. We are live. Yes, we are live. Midnight Eastern Time, Fox Sports Radio studios. As DeSager just told you, 3 World Cup matches in the books on Saturday. 1 technically going on, even though it's Sunday on the East Coast, has just started less than 2 minutes in. Tunisia versus Japan, final game of the day on Saturday. 4 more games on Sunday. Spain, Saudi Arabia, Belgium, Iran at SoFi Stadium. As I've mentioned many times, I was looking for tickets for that one for a long time. They basically tripled in the last week, so I will not be going to that. Uruguay, Cape Verde. It's the truth. I mean, I will tell you, you know, it was even a little bit more than I was willing to spend, but day the World Cup started, or maybe the Wednesday before, they were at $350 a piece, and I was like, maybe I wait one more day. Maybe they'll come down a little bit more. Let's take a quick look as of right now, this second at midnight Eastern. Get in price, $1,009. So
4: bold strategy, Cotton.
0: Yeah, the bold strategy backfired for sure. And I do think it speaks to a lot of what we talked about in hour one about the excitement around the World Cup and just people wanting to experience it in person. First time, obviously, in 32 years that the U.S. has hosted any World Cup matches. And, yeah, going on till July 19th. J-Mart, let's switch gears and listen. We are quite literally now exactly 1 week. It's been 1 week since the New York Knicks clinched their first NBA title in 53 years. I was not on air last week. You were on with Arnie. And as you told me in hour one, this was actually surprising. The guy bawled like a little child for most of...
4: Oh.
0: Okay, that's a little bit much. You did tell me that he got a little bit choked up. And we love Arnie, and I understand. First title for the Knicks in 53 years. And in all seriousness, you know, I'm happy for him. You know, as you mentioned, the Dolphins fan, Knicks fan, Arizona basketball fan has not had a ton to celebrate here in the last, 25 or so years. But let me just ask you this, and you can take it wherever you want to as far as stuff that you talked about. And we do, it appears as though Japan is on the board in the final World Cup game of Sunday. I don't know how to say it in soccer terms, but there are no flags on the field, so it does not appear as though there's any offsides or anything like that. Japan up 1-0 on Tunisia, just 3:40 into the match.
4: Yeah, that didn't take long.
0: Did not take long. This game is in Guadalajara, Mexico, and it is live. Yes, we do. Or excuse me, Monterrey, Mexico. I apologize. It is live here at midnight Eastern on the East Coast. We've talked plenty of soccer, J-Mart. So let's go to the Knicks, and it can be either takes that you guys discussed last week or things that you've thought about since. But what was your biggest takeaway from the Knicks title 53 years, besides the obvious? I mean, you know, it 53 years, we understand that. But what were you guys talking about at this time last week?
4: I mean, there was a lot of different stuff. And one of them was certainly just like, you've seen the way that the Knicks just... We talked about before the finals and after the first game that, you know, you really thought they had different ways that they could beat you. And, but they were really kind of driven by the personality of Brunson. And that really, I think, played out.

0: like when they got in the moment late, the Spurs choked up over and over again, whereas Brunson is notorious for having slow starts in the playoffs and then gets red hot. And of course, in that closeout game, he ends up with 45 points, but started really slow, and the Knicks couldn't hit anything in the first half. But they get stronger as the game goes along, and that's where you've got to be tough, or they're going to come back and get you, or at least they're going to make you sweat, because Brunson doesn't know how to quit. He doesn't know how to stop coming at you. And the Spurs, they blinked over and over again in this series. And, you know, I think the Brunson topic was probably the first topic. And then the second topic was just the Spurs just not being ready yet. Like a super young basketball team that made really bad mistakes. But one of my biggest takeaways, and I said this repeatedly, is, man, Mitch Johnson is going to need to be better than that. Like, mm-hmm. I understand that he's a young coach, and look, he had done a lot of good things, and I'm sure he's going to do a lot of good things going forward. But he did not put them in good positions pretty much in all these losses, because this Knicks team trailed by double figures in every single finals game, and they only lost one of them because of just terrible mismanagement in the second half, which doomed the Spurs repeatedly. And even in that final game, like, they just couldn't hold a lead. They couldn't, you know, choke the life out of the clock. They were shooting 5-6 seconds into a shot clock that's 24 seconds. Like, the coach has got to get control of them. They were starting to play frantic. He's got to be the calming force, and he just let them detonate repeatedly during that series. I mean, those are, I think, a few of the big ones. And then probably the other biggest takeaway for sure is the one we're going to get to in the next segment.
1: Yeah, we'll talk, you know, Wemby is kind of its own topic, and who knows, maybe we'll just get to it at the back end of this, but we'll talk about Wemby here in half a second. I think most of what you said is my big takeaways as well. It was funny because the last time I was on air, the Knicks were up 2-0 or 3. They were up 3-0. No, they were up 2-0. What was the big comeback? It was game 4, right?
0: Yeah.
1: So the Spurs won game 3. Okay. So they were up 2-0. And I said on air, you said Knicks in 5. I actually thought it was going to be a sweep. And my big takeaway was just the first two games, it was interesting because it was grown men, but like young grown men, right? I was telling my wife this is like the Spurs are just so young and they'll be back. And by the way, one side tangent, as a guy who likes to fancy himself a guy who knows a lot about college basketball, I had no idea Dylan Harper was so freaking good. Like,
0: dude, he's awesome.
1: That was like one of my big takeaways. It's like, okay, Wemby, I get the hype on Wemby. And as a UConn guy, I obviously love Steph Castle, and I think he's one of the elite perimeter defender guys in the league right now. But it's like Dylan Harper might be like a top five dude in the league by like the time he's like 23, 24. So that's the positive for the Spurs. I felt like they were a year away, but I go back to game one and game two, and then certainly the comeback, it speaks for itself. But, you know, I was telling my wife, I was like, the Knicks are like that perfect blend of like, they're veteran dudes, but they're not like over the hill veteran dudes. Like, you know how like back in the day, like LeBron would get a bunch of guys that he was comfortable with that were 32, 33, 34. And it's kind of like, you know, these guys are probably not quite, you know, they're, you know, it's probably a lot to put on their plate. Where the Knicks, it was like Jalen Brunson, Josh Hart, OG Anunoby. They're all like vets, but they're still like 27, 28, 29 year old vets that are basically still in the primes of their career. And I just go back to game one and game two, and it just felt like the loose balls, the big plays, the this, the that, it just felt like everything was going the Knicks' way. They get the championship, and it goes without saying, like, I think the other thing that I know Arnie expressed and that has become obvious, how much it meant to that city. You know, you've seen all sorts of reports on what the numbers were at the parade this week. The parade, by the way, lived up to every expectation I think everybody had. You know, I thought it was cool. You know what? One thing, and I'm just kind of going in a bunch of different directions. The thing that I think the Knicks did very well as an organization, and I know James Dolan has taken a lot of strays through the years. First of all, firing Tom Thibodeau.

0: Thibodeau last year, one of the all-time brilliant moves. Like, it just was. But two, the way that they involved all the former guys, you know, Patrick Ewing, John Starks, right. Like, to the degree, I have a semi-controversial take. Like, Carmelo got to go on the championship float the other day, and I'm like, does Carmelo really deserve to be on the championship float? So,
1: right.
0: Anyway, the only point I'm trying to make, it was just a cool moment in sports, and I thought this week with the parade and everything like that, yeah, I thought it was just, it was a fun celebration of a very fun team, and obviously it's reflected in the TV ratings and everything like that, but a fun team that captured a lot of people, and it was just a fun story overall to follow.
1: Yeah, so one other thing that I just happened to note, I don't know if this is yesterday or earlier today, was something that Josh Hart said a couple of days ago.
0: I think I saw
1: this. And he was doing some kind of an interview or something to that effect, and he was saying that they were watching the Spurs celebrating.
0: I saw this, yep.
1: After beating the Thunder. And they just kind of felt like, oh, they think they've already won it.
0: Yes.
1: And what's funny about that is, that night that they clinched against my Thunder, I was on with Arnie.
0: Yes.
1: And on the air, Arnie's like, somebody needs to tell them they've got another round because they look like they're celebrating an NBA title right now.
0: Hmm. Yep.
1: And I think he's right. Like, I think that actually irritated the Knicks. Like, they weren't being taken seriously. Like, whoever came out of the West was just for sure going to be the NBA champions. And to your point, you got a lot of dogs on that Knicks team, a lot of blue collar guys, a lot of guys with a ton of pride, dudes that are going to fight you until the very end. And I don't think that was the right play. Like, looking back on it, for the Spurs, they behaved as if they had basically won the title because they beat Oklahoma City, and the Knicks punked them, quite frankly. They were the men in the room. And when it got down to it in the fourth quarter, the Spurs couldn't hang. And it happened repeatedly during the series. And I did think that Wembanyama said something really interesting in the post game after, like, when he was doing the press conference. And he even said, he was just like, you know, this is the best thing that could have happened to us, because it's an incredible learning experience, because I did not realize until now that the margin for mistakes is this small. And essentially, it was just like, you know, we dominated the majority of this series, but our lows were low enough that we lost every game except one. I mean, they led 175 minutes of the series, and the Knicks led 55.
0: Wow, I did not see that stat.
1: Yeah, it's an incredible stat. But they got beat 4-1, Aaron. Yeah. Like, it's amazing. But, I mean, Wembanyama was saying some really intelligent basketball things after that game. But at the same time, it's just like, yeah, he's got some growing up to do. And we need to pull back the trophy of, he is now not just the face of the NBA, but the best player in the world and all this. I think we need to chillax just a little bit on that.
0: Well, I'll tell you what, let's come back and talk Victor Wembanyama. Should mention, by the way, the final World Cup game of Saturday in Monterrey, Mexico, 1-0 Japan. A little bit of controversy, as there was a save by the Tunisian goalie that appeared to be behind the goal line. So in other words, it feels like, and they keep going to replay to show it, that it could be 2-0 Japan. We'll get some updates from DeSager on that. And we will discuss Victor Wembanyama. What's next for him after his first NBA Finals, but also his first NBA Finals loss? That's next, Fox Sports Radio.
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0: 12:21 Eastern Time, 11:21 Central. By the way, it is Father's Day on the East Coast, so happy Father's Day to everybody out there. 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We'll come back, talk Victor Wembanyama, what this final loss means for him in just one moment. Before we do, though, let's get it over to the news desk. DeSager, we don't always have big-time sports to update at 12:22 Eastern time, but
1: unless
0: we do this
1: evening. The Arizona Wildcats, sure.
0: Rawr, yeah. Yeah, college football we do. College football we do, but not in June always.
1: We got World Cup after dark going on right here.
0: I was going to say, A's Angels doesn't always move the needle for America at this hour.
1: Not in Sacramento or Anaheim, by the way. Japan with an early goal and still up 1-0 on Tunisia there in the 23rd minute this game in Guadalupe, Mexico. Guys, Tunisia has a new coach starting this game. Hervé Renard is ex-coach of Morocco and Saudi Arabia. He was called upon when the former coach was fired after the first game of this tournament. You thought Steinbrenner was bad in the past. So, new guy on the sidelines for this game. They give up a very early goal and almost a second. You referenced it. The whole ball did not go over the whole goal line, so it did not count. The referee did pause on the field, waiting to be told in his earpiece whether it counted as a goal. It did not. Just 1-0 Japan over a Tunisia team that already lost its opener 5-1 to Sweden. Tunisia also lost a tune-up game very recently 5-0 to Belgium. They won their group in Africa and qualified for the World Cup. And against the likes of Namibia and Liberia, Tunisia went 9-0 with one tie. So they did get here. Now that they're here, let's just say they may only have three games. People are expecting that for Curaçao, and yet 0-0 was the final against Ecuador tonight in Kansas City. This is Curaçao's first ever World Cup tournament. They beat Jamaica and others to get here. 15 saves for goalkeeper Eloy Room, a World Cup record for a 90-minute match. This guy is a minor league goalie in Florida and a complete superstar in the country of Curaçao as of tonight. Germany with a comeback win over Ivory Coast 2-1 on a goal in the 94th minute, and it was Netherlands all over Sweden 5-1. Upgrade your FIFA World Cup 2026 setup. 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At the U.S. Open Golf Tournament in New York, a six-stroke lead for American Wyndham Clark. Scottie Scheffler is tied for second place. Xander Schauffele was tied for second, but fell to a tie for sixth at the end of today after his 73. Three WNBA games. The home teams won all three. Phoenix, Dallas in a comeback, and Atlanta, which beat Indiana 113-96. Sellout crowd there. The IndyCar schedule resumes Sunday on Fox TV. 2 p.m. Eastern Time from Road America in Wisconsin. Alex Palou earned his fifth straight pole position. That is six poles in the 10 races for him this season. As for late night Major League Baseball, the Minnesota Twins are leading 16-2 at Arizona in the top of the seventh. Meanwhile, at Dodger Stadium, L.A. with just two hits. The Orioles, top of the ninth, lead the Dodgers 3-0. The Dodgers are 2-for-25 at the plate with two walks, and the starting pitcher for the Orioles, Trevor Rogers, had an ERA near 6 coming into this game. The Dodgers needed three runs bottom of the ninth last night to beat Baltimore. Red Sox are ahead at Seattle 5-1 in the top of the eighth, and in West Sacramento, it's the Angels 7-0 over the A's in the top of the seventh. Atlanta was a 4-3 winner against the Milwaukee Brewers on a two-run homer bottom of the ninth by Ozzie Albies, who had three hits, three RBIs, three runs scored. In fact, two long balls, including the walk-off in the ninth. So Albies is the first Braves player to hit two homers in a game that include a walk-off since Justin Upton over a decade ago. And you want homers, you should have seen the Philadelphia game on Fox TV tonight. Phillies 15-3 over the Mets. Kyle

0: Schwarber 3 home runs. He has 28 now. He had 4 hits, 6 RBIs. The great baseball researcher Sarah Langs put out a list of most home runs by a guy in his first 5 seasons with the team. Babe Ruth, number 1, his first 5 years with the Yankees, 235 home runs. Mark McGwire, 220 with the Cardinals his first 5 years. Kyle Schwarber, 215 with the Phillies and counting in his first 5 seasons there. And Bryce Harper hit for the cycle also. The Padres homered in the 10th and won 6-4 at Texas. Cincinnati all over the Yankees, 10-2. Wins for Cleveland and Colorado. And Oklahoma took game 1 of the College World Series Finals, 9-3 over North Carolina. It's a best-of-3 series. Game 2 on Sunday after it rains overnight in Omaha. They are expecting to play. We shall see. Back to you.
1: Thank you very much, Steve DeSager. Fox Sports Radio, Fox Sports Saturday into Sunday. Aaron Torres, Jason Martin, broadcasting live from the Fox Sports Radio studios. Let's switch gears, J-Mart. Let's talk we won't switch gears. We'll switch back to what we were talking about before DeSager's update. NBA Finals. Thrill of victory, New York Knicks' first NBA championship in 53 years. Agony of defeat, Victor Wembanyama, now 0-1 as the star of the Spurs in the NBA playoffs. And I would say big picture, I think it was, two things can be true. Incredible first run, first playoff appearance, 22 years old, all of that. Same time, elbow to Naz Reid's dome, multiple different situations, national anthem stuff. And the bottom line is he just did not play well in the NBA Finals. A couple big miss free throws. The stat I saw shot under 40% in the Spurs' 4 losses overall, like in total, shot under 40%. I'd say forgettable finals for Victor Wembanyama, but it's something we're never going to forget. So it does feel like 2 things can be true. Incredible talent. Future is bright. Not the best 5-game stretch, though, for Victor Wembanyama. And I think bigger picture for the NBA playoffs, maybe lost some fans that he had built up along the way.
2: Yeah, look, it was a rough go. Karl Anthony Towns did a nice job on him. The Knicks, Mike Brown did a really nice job of just having the right matchups out there. I think maybe they stretched him a bit too much. Another thing I thought Mitch Johnson got wrong was playing Victor Wembanyama too many minutes at times in the series. It was like, get him off the floor late in that blowout, for example. There's not really any reason that he needs to be out there, but the way that they were playing, they were just allowing the Knicks back into that game. But I think that the point about the likability, and that was going to be kind of where we were going here. I definitely think that it took a hit. He's a really young guy, and we forget that. He's played basketball for a long period of time, but here's kind of what I kind of watched happen. He did get physical. He was probably coached to be a little bit physical, because guys were potentially going to try and test him, right? I think I can't remember who said it, but basically that the European players, they're going to get tested from a physical standpoint. The American players are going to come at them to see how they respond to it, because it used to be that they were a little bit more finesse. That's not really as much the case now, but I think that there's still a little bit of a remnant of that. So I think that they were going to test him to see how he responded in those moments, and his emotions got the better of him at a couple of different times. But what I saw, he's not used to losing. He was last year, but it was different because he knew they were not going to be good, right? Like his first year, he comes in there, they're still trying to build that team, so it's going to take a minute. And so I think that he had kind of resigned himself to that. But this year, again, you go back to the way that they celebrated after they beat the Thunder. They thought they were going to win the championship. And Victor Wembanyama has always been the guy that's better than you are. Like, no matter who you are, no matter where he's played in the world, he's been the guy. And in this series, he came up against a team that was a really bad matchup for them, just like the way that they were a bad matchup for the Thunder. I'll go on record and say this, and people will disagree with me, but if the Thunder had beaten the Spurs, I think they would have beaten the Knicks, because I think that the Thunder were a bad matchup for the Knicks, whereas the Spurs weren't necessarily, because of different factors.

0: But I think that Victor Wembanyama just reacted badly to adversity because he hasn't seen very much of it to this point in his career. And so he's got some growing up to do, some maturing to do. He played a bit like a hothead and was getting away with stuff. I mean, look, let's say the Spurs win the game five. He probably should be suspended for game six because of the foul on Brunson on the outside, not letting him come down clean on that three-pointer. Mm-hmm. And then you had, of course, the game two incident with the push and all that kind of stuff. So I think that was already giving his likability a hit. Like, Knicks fans are going to hate him forever because they felt like he got every call. Like, even after they won the championship, Arnie, in his emotional, euphoric state, kept talking about the unbelievable star call that he was getting throughout this series and how annoying it was. And I saw that sentiment coming forth in a lot of articles that came about after the series. It's just, he becomes kind of enemy number one for them and maybe for some of the rest of the league if other fans kind of glommed on and called the Knicks America's team and all this kind of stuff. So I think that's the biggest thing. It's just like, Wembanyama's got to learn how to lose because he's not really used to doing it. And at the same time, he's got to realize that, you know, this is going to happen and his emotions have got to be in check here. But again, I think that you need, if you're Mitch Johnson, you need to get a hold of your superstar a little bit. And I just don't think Mitch Johnson had control of that team at all in the finals.
1: Yeah, I think overall, I think the best way you put it is did come off as a sore loser. Understand it hasn't happened a lot, but just a lot of little stuff. And by the way, I didn't even mention the whole, and this goes back, I remember talking about this a couple weeks ago, the whole he walked off the court without shaking anybody's hand.
0: I forgot about that. Yeah.
1: Yeah. I was going to say, as somebody who said when Anthony Edwards shook everybody's hand with 8 minutes to go, and my argument was there's no right way to leave the floor after a loss in the NBA playoffs, no matter what you do, you're going to get criticized. I didn't have as much of a problem with that because, like I said, you know, you go back to LeBron James's history, you know, there's been times where he's walked off and he's been criticized. There's been times where he spent too much time on the court after a loss and people said, oh, he doesn't care. So there's no great way to do it. And oh, by the way, he didn't pull the Anthony Edwards either, which was 8 minutes left. Should mention, quick side tangent, by the way, Japan has scored a second goal. They're up 2-0 on Tunisia, a live World Cup game, Monterrey, Mexico, 33 minutes in to the first half. Back to Wemby. I agree with everything you said about him being a sore loser. I want to ask you this, J-Mart, because I was thinking about what you said earlier about the the celebration after the OKC series. Because I was thinking two different things. One, I don't necessarily blame the Spurs, and I'll tell you two reasons why. One, they're super young. Okay, whatever. Two, the media did basically frame the Western Conference Finals is the finals, no different than the NFC Championship game last year was the Super Bowl championship. And so I do think there was something to that. But I bring it up because I was thinking about this, is that I do think there is this default to, you know, it's the Wemby era, he's going to be back, and da-da-da-da, and, you know, there's still, you know, plenty of time. And I agree with that. I also do think it's worth noting, and I don't think enough people have talked about this, OKC pushed San Antonio to a game seven without their second best player and probably one of the 15 best. So the only point I'm trying to make is it doesn't really necessarily correlate with the Spurs celebrating as though they won the championship after they beat OKC, another moment that you and Arnie were on air for. But I do think this default to, I mean, they're going to be back a bunch, and like, I think they will be back. But I think people, like, I think they better be careful about just pushing OKC to the side. And I know OKC has some stuff that they're going to have to deal with in the offseason with contracts and stuff. But OKC was without their second best player and narrowly lost that series. And the series result might have been different if Jalen Williams was playing.
0: Yeah, I mean, it definitely made things easy. Like, if you're not healthy at that point in time, you're probably going to get beat most of the time. And losing him of all players, especially when, I mean, Chet Holmgren looked like he was 10 years old out there.

0: in terms of how much he did not want the smoke that was coming from the San Antonio Spurs, especially Wembanyama. I mean, like, yeah, Jalen Williams maybe changes the series a lot. I still think that the Spurs were a bad matchup for the Thunder this year. But, yeah, like, we have no idea. We're never going to know. But I think that the point about that is that's relevant is you might have gotten too high on your own supply in thinking you were that good when you did catch the Thunder shorthanded, to say the least. And maybe you got a little bit too arrogant, too cocky, and overconfident. And then again, you're watching a Knicks team that's been on the cusp of the finals with a lot of these same pieces, but then you've got a Mike Brown who's a different kind of influence than Tom Thibodeau. And I think all of those factors put together, a Knicks team that doesn't really care for the attitude that the Spurs were displaying and had been there and done that in tough series. And let's not say this, like we said, you know, Russ, it was like 50%. It was 13-13 in the last however many finals. But this was a substantial difference in terms of rest. And I do think that it may have played a factor in the first couple of games of the series. I think that the Knicks were the better team, deserved to win. Don't get me wrong. Because, look, if you blow those leads, you don't deserve to win. They will learn from that experience. But one thing I will not say is, oh, well, they're definitely going to be back. I'm not going to say that because most people thought it was going to be Oklahoma City this year, and it wasn't. So we just don't know from year to year. That's why it was so important that the Thunder won last year. They cashed in when they had the opportunity, and it's going to be tough for them to get back. Is there going to be some kind of a hangover? The question is Victor Wembanyama going to do what Giannis did when they lost, when he was still young, but everybody was already crowning him, and he basically went home and worked super hard, practiced super hard, got his mid-range jump shot more in line with what you would have wanted to see, and then he came back and they ended up winning the championship. Like, there's substantial differences in that, and what you want to see is what is Wembanyama's approach going to be. And I suspect it will be he's going to come back and he's going to be pretty scary next year.
1: Hey, we only got about a minute before we got to get back to DeSager. What about the Knicks? I mean, incredible story. And those guys are still largely in their prime, but Celtics bow out early. Detroit, not quite there and probably need another piece. You mentioned all of the rest that they were able to accumulate. It feels like everything that could go right did. And then, oh, by the way, you mentioned the stats on how many minutes they actually led in the finals. And I can look at the Knicks in one of two ways, and we'll be quick on this. I could see them as, like, they should be the favorite going into next year, and it would not shock me at all if they were back in the NBA Finals with a chance to win another NBA title. I also do think the stars aligned perfectly, and I don't want to take away from Jalen Brunson, don't want to take away from Josh Hart, OG Anunoby, all the guys that made that championship, Karl Anthony Towns. I'm just curious, like, how likely it is that this Knicks core wins another title, because as great as it was, a lot of things went right, especially late in games in the NBA Finals. Again, you want to credit the Knicks for making plays. It just feels like this was their best shot. Credit to them for taking advantage.
0: Yeah, exactly. I mean, they definitely got a good run in terms of, yeah, it was an incredible run in terms of victories, but it was a nice draw for them. The series that I want to see next year is Indiana and New York. I want to see Halliburton back because that was a great series a couple of years ago, and I want to see what Indiana has got coming back. And then, of course, there's the Giannis question.
1: Great call.
0: Is Giannis going to be in Boston next year? That changes things. Is he going to be in Miami? I don't know that that changes anything because I don't know that they have enough there. But if he goes to Boston, it becomes a big deal. You know, and yeah, you mentioned, you know, Detroit. I'm out on Cleveland. I was never in on Cleveland, but I'm definitely out on them now. I don't know who else, you know, we're forgetting there. There'll be a couple of other teams that will probably elevate next year to some degree, but I think that the biggest thing is, like, what's going to happen with Giannis and what's going to happen with the Indiana Pacers. I think the Knicks are

0: going to be awfully good again next year, I would be shocked if they won the championship again next year. Like, I think that everything went their way. They, you know, they lived and died on those comebacks and everything else. And Brunson was just perfect for this time. And they peaked and they were playing their best basketball at the right time, not taking anything away from them. I don't think that we were watching a generational basketball team. I know that a lot of people want to make that argument. They're really good. This is not some all-time great basketball team that, you know, with this roster that's going to be just filled with all these Hall of Famers and everything else like that. Like, you've probably got what? You've got two, probably. Like, Towns is probably going to get into the Hall of Fame. I think Brunson for sure is going to end up in the Hall of Fame. And then, like, you might have a shot at, like, an Ananobi, but it's not like, this is not some star-studded super team that we're watching here. And there's going to be, and now there are definitely going to be the Hunted coming back in.
1: Great call on Indiana. Great call on a hypothetical Giannis trade, which we will try to get to in hour three. But what we got to get to now, Steve DeSager with his extended update. We'll come back, throw it over to DeSager. Aaron Torres, Jason Barn, Fox Sports Radio.
2: 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Hernandez plays it across. Mbappe, go!
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5: 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Wyndham Clark sits atop the field with a four-shot lead. 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

0: as a U.S. Open champ. Chasing him, guys who have been on the big stage before. Matt Fitzpatrick, a recent U.S. Open winner. Dustin Johnson, Gary Woodland, John Rahm, Rory McIlroy, all own major championship pedigrees. 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

0: 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We do have a live World Cup game, which we'll get to in just a second. 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Let's get it over to the news desk as we do every week around this time. Steve DeSager, take it away, sir.
1: Got an interesting World Cup story to get to. First off, it's just final at Dodger Stadium. LA with two in the ninth but fell short 3-2 to Baltimore. Shohei Ohtani just returned tonight after the birth of his second child. He led off the ninth with a home run. As for the late night game, it's now halftime in Guadalupe, Mexico. Japan 2-0 over Tunisia, a team that lost its opener of the tournament 5-1 to Sweden. The shocker, though, was in Kansas City on FS1 this evening. Curaçao, in its first ever World Cup tournament, played a scoreless tie against Ecuador. 15 saves for the goalkeeper, a minor leaguer in Florida, Eloy Room, a World Cup record for a 90-minute match. 15 saves. Still the overall record since FIFA started to keep track of goalie saves. Tim Howard of the U.S. just over a decade ago in an overtime loss to Belgium in the round of 16. Howard had 16 saves. But Ecuador outshot him tonight 28-10, had a corner kicks advantage of 9-0. Curaçao was given 5 yellow cards, didn't score a goal, and it's one of the greatest sports nights in the history of the country. A country with a population of 158,000. In other words, roughly the size of Corona, California, or Salinas in Northern California. Curaçao, in one of the tune-up games, just in recent weeks, had lost 4-1 to Scotland. And Curaçao had played Australia this year and lost 5-1 to Australia. Curaçao earns a tie tonight against Ecuador, which actually finished second place in South America's qualifying. Argentina was easily first place. Ecuador, despite trouble scoring, even through all the playoff games, tons of low-scoring games, 0-0s, a few of them, nonetheless had trouble again scoring tonight, 0-0 the final. Now, you were talking NBA. Great ratings for the finals, with the Knicks story included. But the ratings are out for the overall postseason. The NBA

0: playoffs averaged 6.3 million viewers, so that's up a third from last year. Very impressive. It was 6.3 million if you add up all the national TV playoff games. Fox got 6.3 million viewers just last weekend for the Curaçao opener against Germany, where they lost 7-1. And then last weekend, Japan's comeback tie 2-2 with Netherlands, 8.8 million viewers. And Fox for the Brazil opener against Morocco last weekend, 10 million viewers. And we mentioned earlier in the show that watching Fox's coverage of the Friday U.S. win, nearly 14.8 million people. That's the initial number from the network, plus 6 million viewers on Telemundo and streaming in this country. The TV ratings for the opening win, which were in prime time, not a day game, those were enormous. About 18 million on Fox TV, plus almost 9 million on Telemundo in the U.S. In other words, yes, there were more people watching the U.S. first game in the World Cup than the Knicks clincher of the NBA Finals. The Americans as a group winner, and yes, they still have one more to go to finish out group play. The last Thursday night of June, Thursday they'll be in LA, U.S. against Turkey, which has already been mathematically eliminated. But then that new round of 32 after that, the U.S. will stay on the West Coast, have a July 1st game, and as a group winner, get to face a team that finishes third in its group. They take the best of the third place teams as well. Well, the Pittsburgh Pirates are amazingly, according to Stats Inc., after tonight, the only major league team in the last 50 years to have the tying run on third with no outs in the ninth, two games in a row, and lose both games. This is how it ended tonight at Colorado. This is with two outs, ninth inning, ground ball to the left side.
1: Reaches out, roller, third base, and everybody's safe, and the game is tied. The Rockies are arguing about the base runner.
0: And this here is comes Schaefer. Fox Sports Pittsburgh, Sportsnet Pittsburgh.
1: Wow. They call him out, and here comes Don Kelly, and the game is over.
0: They called runner's interference on the way by the shortstop. He accidentally kicked the glove of the shortstop before he fielded the grounder, so the tying run did not come in to score. That was the third out of the game, and the Pirates lose 2-1 at Colorado tonight. The loss to Paul Skeens, who allowed a leadoff inside the park homer, and they lost by one. Center fielder had died for the ball and no, didn't get it. The Rockies record, the worst in the majors, but now a couple of wins in this type of fashion against Pittsburgh. The game ended on the interference call tonight. The Phillies are the second team in major league history to have a player hit for the cycle, and another player on the team hit three homers in the same game. Bryce Harper hit for the cycle in the first five innings. Three homers for Kyle Schwarber tonight. 15-3 over the Mets. Back to you.
2: 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Aaron Torres, Jason Martin. We are live. Yes, we are live, approaching the 1 a.m. Eastern hour. We'll come back, reset the World Cup, talk NBA draft, talk Giannis, and much more. 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
11: We have avoided it long enough.
12: Make some noise!
11: There's a wild, absolutely bananas, three-team mega deal
12: that is being discussed. Now, this is just a rumor. We'd like to alert everyone down the line.

0: This is just a rumor involving the Lakers, the Jazz, and the Wizards. And it's been floating around, bouncing around the echo chamber. And the deal would bring Anthony Davis back to L.A. Yeah, that guy. And the Lakers would trade some backups, Dalton Connect, and remember when he was going to be the next great shooter in the NBA? I remember that. And Jared Vanderbilt, guys that aren't very good, and then a couple of draft picks, and they would get Ace Bailey, Anthony Davis, and some low-level second-round draft picks, and Trae Young would go to Salt Lake City. Of course, you got to trade him. He's opting out, so I don't know how that's going to work. And then Lauri Markkanen would go to Washington. So I suppose this would have to happen before the draft. The question, just focus in on Anthony Davis, because that's the interesting part of this. What is your viewpoint on the possibility, even if it's only 2% of Anthony Davis returning to Lakerland? So my first thought is to quote the great Jackie Slater, what in the world? Like, what in the world are we doing? Am I missing something? Luka Doncic publicly came out a few days ago and expressed a desire to have a top-tier big man. That's his wish list for the purple and gold team. And so it sounds, if you look at the evidence here, it sounds like the boys are plotting. That's what it sounds like to me. Like the entire thing is...
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14: Two games still going in late night Major League Baseball. The Twins scored 10 times in the top of the fifth. Minnesota up 16-7 at Arizona, top of the eighth inning. And they're just starting the bottom of the ninth in Northern California. Angels 7-0 over the A's. Just a few moments ago, Baltimore held on to beat the Dodgers 3-2 in L.A. Boston was a 5-1 winner at Seattle. In the late-night World Cup game from Guadalupe, Mexico, Japan has a halftime lead of 2-0 against winless Tunisia. Curaçao posted a 0-0 tie against Ecuador. 15 saves for goalkeeper Eloy Room, a World Cup record for a 90-minute match. Germany's 2-0 after a comeback 2-1 win against Ivory Coast. Netherlands 5-1 winners against Sweden. American Wyndham Clark leads the U.S. Open by 6 strokes. Scotty Scheffler is tied for second place. IndyCar schedule resumes on Fox in Wisconsin Sunday. Alex Palou on the pole again. I'm Steve DeSager.
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1: Welcome in, everybody. Hour three, Torres Martin, Fox Sports Radio. We are live. Yes, we are live. 1 a.m. Eastern, midnight Central here on the Fox Sports Radio studios. By the way, speaking of which, it is Father's Day in the Eastern and Central time zones. Happy Father's Day to all the fathers out there, including J-Mart. I think we might be the first ones to wish you a happy Father's Day. So, happy Father's Day, my man. You guys got any plans for Sunday?
2: Not really. I took my five-year-old to Toy Story 5 on Saturday afternoon. That's one of the reasons why I didn't get to sit around and watch much of the soccer. But, you know, nothing better than being with your daughter in a situation like that. But Sunday will probably be just a day where I'll watch some U.S. Open golf. I'll probably watch a little bit of the soccer. I'll watch maybe a little bit of the IndyCar race. Like, there'll be some different things going on, but I don't expect anything too big. The wife has already cooked something. So it's all set up for tomorrow as well. So it's going to be a fun, easy day. It's always U.S. Open Sunday is always Father's Day. So that's always a treat for me.
1: Really quickly, we should at least address the U.S. Open. You are the golf guy in this, show. Wyndham Clark, a 6-stroke lead going into the final round. We don't have to spend more than as much time as you think is deserved with this conversation, but it feels all but over in the U.S. Open heading into the final round.
2: Yeah, I mean, Shinnecock and just that rough is just ridiculous what it does to people, and it's always been that way, but like, it's his to lose. The one thing that you look at is Scheffler is the guy. Like, if there's anybody that has any shot at all, it would be Scheffler going super low. But I still think Wyndham Clark is going to have to detonate, or he's going to win this thing by 3 strokes at worst. Like, even if he plays mediocre to bad, I still think he's probably likely to win the thing. It's just being up 6 going into the final round of the Open is not like being up 6 at any other tournament. It's just completely different. That course is not going to play super easy on Sunday either. So, I mean, he's going to win it, barring something unbelievable. But again, Scheffler being the one guy there right underneath that will be in the final pairing. If Scheffler early on, like, let's say he just outplays him for the first 2 or 3 holes, Scheffler kind of has that sort of aura around him that maybe a Wyndham Clark might blink a little. But I still think Wyndham Clark's going to win it. Just, he's been incredible all weekend long.
1: Fair enough. As we transition back to the World Cup, let me ask you a quick question. It feels like I don't remember less buzz for a U.S. Open than this particular one. Do you believe it's because the gap is so wide heading into the final round? How much do you think the impact of the World Cup has on it? Or am I just wrong? Is there buzz and I'm just missing it? Because it does feel like there really isn't as much excitement as I would expect on this.
2: The World Cup definitely has kind of swallowed up all the attention span. But, I mean, the elephant in the room, the biggest thing that they're having to compete with, especially on Saturday, and that's the third round of the Open, and that should be a really big-time ratings grabber. But, look, I mean, Angel Reese...
1: She did.
2: Had a record that, I mean, there was nothing else in sports. I mean, even the World Cup could not help, but basically they stopped playing, as a matter of fact, so that they could kind of honor Angel Reese getting her 1,000th rebound.
1: This is basically like DiMaggio's 56-game hitting streak. I mean, our Grinch.
2: Where were you? Like, yeah. You'll be talking about it with your children, your grandchildren, like where you were when this moment happened.
1: Father's Day 30-plus years from now, you will be telling your grandchildren about the day that Angel Reese became the youngest or fastest player ever to get to 1,000 rebounds. Congrats to the inventor of the me-bound, Angel Reese. 1,000 career rebounds. That is officially a stat via ESPN earlier today. But let's get back to soccer. World Cup, 3 games in the books. 1 still going on in Mexico. De Sager had it as Guadalupe. I think the fonting, is Guadalupe and Monterrey the same city? Okay, yeah, because the fonting has Monterrey on TV. De Sager and ESPN.com have Guadalupe.

0: Lupe. But either way, in Mexico, Japan is up 2-0. Final game of the day, a midnight Eastern start time, and we have just started the second half. J-Mart, I got to call it like it is. I go back to 2 weeks ago when you and I were on air. I was off air last week. You and Arnie talked a lot about game five of the NBA Finals as the Knicks clinched the championship. But one thing that you and I talked about 2 weeks ago was the idea that I felt like there was not a lot of buzz going into this World Cup. And one thing about our profession, I think sometimes, you know, everybody wants to tell you about all their great takes, and I told you this was going to happen 6 months ago. A lot of guys and girls in our business won't tell you the bad ones. And I think one of my all-time bad takes was, just doesn't feel like there's a lot of buzz for this World Cup. And the combination of, listen, I think the U.S. is uniquely suited to host a World Cup because of the infrastructure that we have with all these football stadiums. But the U.S. fans have turned out. The international fans have turned out. The international travelers seem to be really enjoying their U.S. experience. And the quality on the pitch has been really good, headlined by Team USA with two largely dominant victories. As I said, sometimes in life you got to take an L. I have just been dead wrong on just how the first 8 or so days of this World Cup has played out.
1: Yeah, look, it really has been a great event. I mean, the timing of the summer and everything coming to a close just as the tournament's starting helps. It being in the country helps, and the country being seemingly good, that also helps. So you have the attention span, you have the casual interest as well. Everybody gets swept up in international sports. It happens with the Olympics. You know, those ratings were huge the last time out, and they usually are, even though we have this same topic, right? Where it's just like, you care about the Olympics? I mean, you know, going into it, and then, you know, the ratings are big, and we end up saying, yeah, we watched more of this than we thought we were going to, and really, we really enjoyed it. Soccer, this is going to be the discussion again, and don't get trapped in it, America, because it's going to be the same as it always was. Like, there is a ceiling, I think, to what soccer can be as a sport in the country. And when you come out of the World Cup like this, it's just like, this is the moment. Soccer's going to become huge in the country. It's like, look, it's bigger now because of, you know, MLS and just becoming some of these smaller cities and even some of these bigger cities that have gotten teams and have gotten really invested in it. I'm right here in Nashville, Nashville FC. It's a great watch. It's a great state-of-the-art facility. The seating is what it should be in terms of creating the right kind of atmosphere. And then, look, the television product is not bad. Like, you know, you kind of have that going on, but don't get lured into the World Cup being reflective of what soccer is. Like, this is kind of a unique deal, and it encompasses the entire globe, and every newscast is talking about it as well, because it does become larger than sports. And I think that you add into that that finally it looks like America has a reason to actually care about their own team more than just they're American. It's like, they're American, but they also might win, or they have a real good chance or whatever like that. At least that's sort of the perception. I think all of that has played really well for the host city, the host country. And I know Jason Smith said this on their program earlier this week, and he's right. Like, the home field advantage here is pretty incredible. Like, it is amazing to watch just the way that they were cheered against Australia, and it's only going to get bigger as this tournament goes along. But yeah, it's been a perfect storm. It really has. And it's just been a great product.
0: Yeah. And I think two other things. One, mentioned this in hour one, people can go back and download the podcast, but the schedule just helps so much because it just feels like every day it's building a little bit more momentum, because we said it earlier, you wake up, unless you're on the East Coast and you're getting up early, there's essentially either a game or a game about to start. And, you know, they're starting as early as basically noon Eastern. We had the Team USA game, I know, was at 3 yesterday, but then the rest of the day, I mean, it's just one game after another, and it just has an NCAA tournament feel of, you don't have to turn it off. You leave the TV on, and again, to how we led the segment, I think it's probably hurt the U.S. Open a little bit. Deutsch mentioned this earlier in the show, but I mean, Kyle Tucker had 3 home runs in Major League Baseball today, or was it Kyle Schwarber? I don't even know. That's the point. just feels like baseball's kind of taken a backseat. The College World Series.

0: which is an event that I've largely enjoyed. It's just like, you don't got to put this stuff on, or maybe it's that you can't turn the World Cup off because, again, you got a game going on every single day, basically every hour of every day, and every minute of basically from when you wake up until quite literally now at 1:11 here on the East Coast, you still have live soccer on. You got pregame, you got postgame. It's been really fun. I will be curious on two things. One, the momentum of what happens as we get deeper in the knockout stage. There aren't wall to wall games every day. Maybe as we get deeper into the tournament, even gaps within days of games. And then two, as you said, if the U.S. were to falter, we certainly hope it's not early. DeSager mentioned it a minute ago, but they have officially won the group even without playing that third game yet against Turkey later in the week. You know, they will have an advantageous path. They will stay on the West Coast, which is where they have been this entire tournament to date. But I would be curious if, they were to lose, what would happen. But I'll tell you this, and I mentioned it in hour one, is that just the ticket prices make me feel like this thing is going to carry its way, you know, for another couple weeks, basically because, again, the momentum of people seeing everybody else. And I do think that's one thing about kind of the world that we live in is, you know, we're kind of an events culture. You know, Colin Cowherd talks about this all the time, the U.S. and sports in general kind of being an events culture. And we'll, you know, later on, we'll talk about the UFC at the White House and all these different things. But, you know, the day-to-day of Major League Baseball, of regular season college basketball, of regular season NBA, maybe it doesn't appeal to people like it once did, but you get a huge event on our soil, as you said, J-Mart, with the home team U.S. looking really good. And as you said, it's been a perfect storm, and it's been an awesome event so far. So
1: it has. And you're right. Again, the real advantage is just there's games every day, and it's not going to be like 5 days and then there's another one. Like, unlike almost any other situation, even March Madness, you have that break between rounds and stuff. In this case, like, it's just been nonstop, relentless soccer. Like, if you get into it, then it's still going to be there for you the next day. And I think that's why it builds momentum, is because there's, you know, no stoppage. Yes. Like, there's going to be more soccer the next day. And that is something that is very unique.
0: As I said, spent this past week, so the first week, full week of the World Cup, with my father-in-law, who literally spent his entire trip to Hawaii sitting in the hotel room watching soccer wall to wall. He still works at his age, mostly because he wants to more than because he has to. I actually feel bad. He's got to go to work on Monday, and I don't know how he's going to pass the time without being able to watch basically 12 straight hours of soccer. But that is exactly what has happened here over the last couple days. And guess what? It's what's going to continue to happen on Sunday. Four games on Father's Day, starting at noon Eastern, Spain versus Saudi Arabia. And as I've mentioned a couple times, Belgium versus Iran, a 3 Eastern, noon Pacific kickoff at SoFi Stadium, just down the road from our Fox Sports Radio studios. Those are two of the four games on Sunday. Fox Sports Radio, Aaron Torres, Jason Martin. We are live from the Fox Sports Radio studios. We'll come back. We'll get to basketball. NBA draft coming up. We got takes on that. Giannis, will he be traded before the draft? We got takes on that as well. That's all coming up next. Fox Sports Radio.
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0: Welcome back, everybody. 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Aaron Torres, Jason Martin. 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We mentioned how the World Cup has largely seemingly overtaken many marquee events at this time of year. U.S. Open Golf, College World Series, maybe to a degree Major League Baseball. One that it also feels like it's taken over a little bit is the NBA Draft. It is this Tuesday. Washington Wizards own the number one pick. Report out yesterday that both A.J. DeBonsa and Darren Peterson's camp both believe they are going number one. How much smoke that is from the Wizards, how much smoke that is from the DeBonsa or Peterson camps remains to be seen. Do you have any big bold takes, J-Mart, after watching college basketball this year?
1: Just that DeBonsa is going to be my number one pick if it were up to me. Mainly, look, there were some question marks about Peterson when it came to, you know, his durability and what was going on there at Kansas. But even taking that out, like, I just feel like, and even if you look at what they're projecting to look like on the next level, the stuff that we get tired of, which is being compared to this player and that player. Like, I've seen Devin Booker's name attached to Darren Peterson. We've seen Klay Thompson attached to him and things like that. Look, those are great players. But I keep seeing Jaylen Brown when I see A.J. DeBonsa, and I've seen that in numerous places over the last couple of months. And I just look at it, it's just like, Jaylen Brown to me is more of a leader type player that also can go off and score. And it just felt like when I was watching the NCAA tournament, I was watching a Kansas team where it was just Peterson was, I felt like he was gripping and trying too hard. Whereas at BYU in that situation with AJ, he had to do almost everything with all the injuries and everything that was going on there. I just feel like I'm a little more comfortable with DeBonsa. I feel like he's going to be a more well-rounded player. I think Peterson is going to be just an offensive guy. I don't know about what's going to happen defensively. I could see him being streaky. And yeah, like, look, there's still some questions for me about what exactly was going on at Kansas and how much I can trust him. Now, I think he'll be fine when he's getting his money and he's doing everything in the NBA, but I just felt like DeBonsa was a better all-around player, and I have a little bit of a better feeling for him.
0: So I will say this. I understand that both players, A.J. DeBonsa and Darren Peterson, could hypothetically go number one and believe they will go number one. To me, this is an absolute no-brainer. It should be A.J. DeBonsa number one. Bottom line, leading scorer in all of college basketball, the thing that stands out to me, while we were dealing with all the Darren Peterson off the court nonsense, injuries here, hamstring there, cramps there, flew against Arizona, number one team in the country comes to town. A.J. DeBonsa, as you just said, Jason, more and more got put on his plate as the season went on. Finished the season, I think I just mentioned it, 25 points per game, nation's leading scorer, almost 7 rebounds, 4 assists, 33% shooting from 3. But his final 5 games of the season, J-Mart, 40 points in that NCAA tournament game, 40 points or 35 points in 40 minutes against Texas, 40 minutes in a Big 12 tournament loss to Houston, 39 minutes against West Virginia, 37 minutes against Kansas State, 40 minutes in the Big 12 tournament also against Texas Tech. And so what I keep coming back to is while everyone had all these questions about what's going on with Darren Peterson, A.J. DeBonsa, as you just said, got asked to do more and more and more as the season went on. It would have been easy for him late in the year. The season's not going the way anybody expected. As you said, 6 season-ending injuries at BYU. He just kept having more put on his plate, it would have been easy for

0: for him to shut it down. It would have been easy for him to have a fake hamstring or a fake back injury or whatever, and he just kept showing up every night. That is what I want from my star. Really quickly, Brandon, do we have the sound of BYU coach Kevin Young? In half a second, we're going to play some sound from BYU coach Kevin Young, J-Mark, because I want you to hear this. Kevin Young was asked earlier in the week about coaching AJ DeBonsa. Brandon, I sent it to you via DM, so just in case you didn't remember where I put it. But when you hear this sound, and I want you to juxtapose, and I can never say that word, juxtapose. Is that the right way to say it?
1: That's the way.
0: Juxtapose it with how you would hear Bill Self talking about Darren Peterson. We'll get to it in half a second. But basically, he said it was a privilege to coach AJ. It was an honor. 30 years from now, I will be talking about it. And I just, like, I would ask you, I mean, listen, you think Bill Self, for all the great players that he's coached, is going to sit there in 10 years, 20 years, 30 years and say, I don't think anyone's going to doubt how talented Darren Peterson is, but I don't think it was the best experience for Bill Self. Let me put it that way.
1: Yeah. I mean, yeah, it was so disjointed and unreliable. And the season became more of a distraction because that question was being asked over and over again. What's wrong here? What's going on here? And yeah,
0: he's
1: coached a lot of great players.
0: We have the sound. I didn't mean to cut you off. I want you to hear Kevin Young, the BYU coach. By the way, Japan has scored again. They are up 3-0, final World Cup game of the day. Brandon, we have the sound, right? Kevin Young, BYU head coach. This is what he said in response to coaching AJ DeBonsa this year.
2: You know, just amazing, probably, you know, surreal to some respects, mainly because the type of person he is. You know, he made it really fun to coach him. You know, a guy like that comes in and could very easily make it all about himself, but he was super locked into, you know, one, BYU, two, what we were trying to do as a team, and then three is just like a teammate and a good, you know, a great guy. And then obviously just some of the moments come to mind, you know, stuff, the Utah game in the Marriott Center comes to mind, you know, the Clemson game, some of the different things that he did in some of these, the dunk he had in a tournament, different things like that. So, yeah, man, I think I've said this before, but 20, 30 years down the road, I think, you know, I know for me, I'll look back and just think how cool it was to have had that experience with AJ.
0: That was Kevin Young, BYU TV. And I would ask you this. Do you think 20 or 30 years from now, Bill Self, I'm not saying Darren Peterson's a bad person. I'm not saying he's a bad son. I'm not saying he's a bad teammate off the court. But do you think Bill Self would say the same thing if you put a microphone in front of him today about coaching Darren Peterson?
1: No. Now, I will caveat and say in defense here, Bill Self's been doing this a lot longer at a higher level than Kevin Young has.
0: Sure.
1: And so Self's going to have a lot longer list and a lot more history that he's going to be able to point to. And he's been at a place that's won titles and, you know, all of that kind of stuff. That, just throwing that out there. But no, again, Darren Peterson at Kansas was an on-again, off-again thing. Like, is he going to play this week? No. Is he going to play next week? No. Like, I don't feel like there was an experience that Bill Self is really going to have too much of an opinion on, because I'm not even sure he felt like he was playing for him half the time. And of course, there wasn't much going on by the time they got to the NCAA tournament. But Darren Peterson, essentially, like the way that I watched him play, especially in the tournament, it looked to me like Darren Peterson was just playing out there. And then there was the rest of the team. And I'm not even sure how dialed in he was to what Kansas wanted him to do on the floor. Like, it seemed like Darren Peterson was playing for himself. Now, again, this is all acting like we're casting, you know, aspersions at his character and stuff, and we're not. Just the way that he played basketball to me was a much more selfish style. It was almost just like, yeah, I'm going to get mine. And that's kind of how it was. And then during the course of the season, it's just like the team atmosphere, the team was just a mess all the way through, because you never knew from moment to moment whether Peterson was going to play, and then what was going to happen if he did play. Was he going to play, dominate for the first half, and then not play at all in the second half? And it was just really, really strange.
0: any other

0: Big picture takeaways, obviously, Peterson, DeBonsa expected to go 1-2 in some order. Cam Boozer, National Player of the Year, super productive, expected to go either, frankly, 2 or 3. I think there's many mock drafts that you could find that have him going number 2. I haven't seen any that have him going number 1. Darius Acuff, obviously, in the mix from Arkansas. Great historic year there. Go ahead. It sounds like maybe Acuff is the guy that has you most interested.
1: Yeah, honestly, yes. I think Acuff is more made for the NBA. Like, I look at Boozer and I say he does a lot of things well, but I'm not sure that I consider him elite at anything. I think that he is going to be kind of a, you call him kind of like a 5-tool player in baseball, but at the same time, I don't know that any of those tools are going to be breaking records, right? Like, I don't know how I feel about him being a consistent scorer on the NBA level. Like, I saw what he did at Duke, and as great as that was, I want to see how that's going to translate to the NBA, because a lot of times when I watched Boozer, he was doing a lot of blue collar stuff. But I wasn't blown away with his explosiveness or his speed all that much. And once you get into the NBA, I think it's going to be interesting to me if he ends up being more of a role player for a really good team, because I don't see him being like a driving force for a number one or a number one guy that's going to take a team deep into the playoffs on his own. I think he's going to have to be part of a team atmosphere. Now, I might be wrong about that, but Acuff, I think Acuff is going to be just so fun to watch, and he is going to be an incredibly explosive offensive scorer, even at the size issue and all that. If you ask me, I feel like Acuff will have a better career than both Peterson and Boozer.
0: So you answered my question that I was going to ask you, and I'm just curious your perspective, but I think you just answered it. Let's play this out. AJ DeBonsa goes number 1 to the Washington Wizards. That would surprise nobody. Utah Jazz, maybe a little bit of a surprise given their strength in the front court. But Cam Boozer's dad, Carlos Boozer, does work for the Utah Jazz. If you are the Memphis Grizzlies, and I know the situations are a little bit different, but you just went through the Ja Morant era where you sort of had your star of the future, and then it was non-basketball related things that put you in a situation where you basically had to blow up an exciting young core. Do you take a risk on Darren Peterson, knowing that, again, we're not accusing him of the off-the-court issues, but there were, you know, off-the-court issues, injury-related. I don't know how else to describe it. But
1: right.
0: Do you take Darren Peterson after what you just went through with Ja Morant? Just your opinion.
1: No. Not me, because there's one thing about Peterson where you look at what was happening off the floor at Kansas, and the question that I have is, how dialed in or how odd is this going to get when he's losing? Because he's going to be on a team that's going to lose early in his career. And so he's going to have to be dialed in and dedicated when they're going to be nowhere near anything relevant for a couple of years. I want to see that. But I don't know that I would risk my franchise on that at this point, like, especially when Acuff is sitting there. Because, again, I just think Acuff has the potential to be lethal as an offensive player in the NBA. And if you like your mix of talent around that, or the moves that you're planning on making, or all that kind of thing, you feel like you can kind of cover for some of the other stuff. I believe Acuff is the guy I would go with over Peterson. I understand. And look, you could be wrong. If Peterson may end up being the best player of this draft, he might end up being, you know, an all-time great. He may even end up with like a Brett Favre-like record where he never misses games and all that kind of stuff. I hope that's exactly what we're going to see. I'm a little bit wary, quite frankly. And for Memphis specifically, they've got to make a decision based more on character maybe than anybody else in this draft, any other team, because of what they've just gone through.
0: So I have sometimes I swear we prep and we take the show seriously, but we try not to give away too much of what we're going to say. I actually have the exact same take. I think Acuff is that good, and everybody knows the stats, but first player since Pete Maravich to lead the SEC in scoring and assists in the same season, elite shooter. There's questions about Acuff's defense. I am of the belief, and DeBonsa probably falls in this category a little bit as well. Acuff was asked to do

0: you so much offensively, you can't play 40 minutes on both ends of the court. Like, nobody can do that.
1: Mm-hmm.
0: And so I love Acuff. I understand why there probably is a clear top three, and then you add Caleb Wilson as number four, and Acuff will be in that next mix starting at number five. But I'm with you, and I actually think if Boozer goes to under the assumption that DeBanza goes number one, I actually think the Grizzlies have a tougher choice than maybe a lot of people think. So, Fox Sports Radio, Aaron Torres, Jason Martin, we are broadcasting live from the Fox Sports Radio studios. We got one segment left, a couple topics we have not gotten to yet. Before we get to all that, though, final time this evening, Steve DeSager, what is trending at 1:38 Eastern Time?
2: And you mentioned earlier and are correct that this late night World Cup game is in Guadalupe, Mexico, which is apparently about 10 kilometers away, about six miles away from Monterey.
0: We got to get with our friends at FS1. It says Monterey on TV.
2: Well, that's because of what FIFA does. Yeah. They are calling it Monterey Stadium, just like the 49ers place is called San Francisco Stadium.
0: Is this even like a Dallas-Fort Worth situation?
2: It's called Dallas Stadium, even though it's Arlington. Okay. L.A. Stadium, even though it's in Inglewood. I mean, the
3: 49ers. Bears.
2: That's actually closer to Chicago than where the 49ers play, 40 miles south in Santa Clara. But that's why, as far as the naming. And yes, it is Japan 3-0 over Tunisia in the 79th minute. This is a Tunisia team that lost its opener 5-1 to Sweden, lost a tune-up game 5-0 to Belgium, fired its coach after the first game of the World Cup. The new coach, Hervé Renard, is on the sidelines. He had been coach for Saudi Arabia and Morocco and other World Cups. Shocker in Kansas City tonight. Curaçao 0-0 final against Ecuador. A Curaçao team that in its first ever World Cup game lost 7-1 in the opener against Germany. Population of the country about 150,000. And yet, a World Cup record tonight for a 90-minute match. The goalkeeper for Curaçao, Eloy Room, 15 saves. Ecuador outshot him 28-10, but did not score. Germany 2-0, clinches top spot in its group. 2-1 the final over Ivory Coast on a goal in the 94th minute. Germany had trailed 1-0 until the 68th minute. Then Denis Undorf scored two goals off the bench. Sweden actually outshot Netherlands today 16-10, but it was 5-1 Netherlands the final. This was Sweden's largest loss at a World Cup since 1950. Netherlands is undefeated in regulation in its last 14 World Cup matches. That is a new record dating back to the 2010 final. Breaks the old record set by Pele's Brazil team from 1958 to 66. The U.S. has already clinched first place in its group even before it plays 0-2 Turkey in L.A. on Thursday night. American Wyndham Clark leads the U.S. Open by six strokes in New York. Scottie Scheffler is tied for second. Among the three WNBA games, well, we had home wins for Dallas in a comeback, for Phoenix, which handed Seattle a 10th straight loss. Atlanta over Indiana, 113-96, sellout crowd 17,000. That team is playing five games at the Hawks Arena. Their own place only seats about 5,000. Caitlin Clark had 26 points, 7 assists, 7 turnovers in the loss. And Atlanta had just beat them in a high-scoring Thursday game on the road, 108-101. The IndyCar schedule resumes Sunday on Fox TV, 2 p.m. Eastern Time from Road America in Wisconsin. Alex Palou earned his fifth straight pole position. That's six in the 10 races for him this season. This weekend, NASCAR is making its inaugural visit to San Diego with street races at Naval Base Coronado. It is the Navy's 250th anniversary. Shane Van Gisbergen will start from the pole Sunday. Austin Hill took the O'Reilly race today. Stanley Cup champion Carolina held its victory parade in Raleigh. Oklahoma has won 9 straight. Baseball took game one of the College World Series Finals 9-3 over North Carolina. In 11 NCAA tournament games so far, the Sooners have hit 28 home runs. Late night Major League Baseball wins for Boston and the Angels. Baltimore held on to beat the Dodgers 3-2 in LA. Minnesota a 16-8 winner at Arizona. Cleveland won 8-1 at Houston. Travis Bezzano 4-for-4, 5 RBIs, 2 homers. Colorado edged Pittsburgh and Paul Skeens 2-1. Philadelphia over the Mets 15-3. Christopher Sanchez another win, ERA 1.80. Kyle Schwarber hit 3 home runs, and Bryce Harper hit for the cycle in the first 5 innings. Wins for Washington and for Miami, the Marlins record this month, 13-4. Braves won on a 2-run homer in the 9th. Padres homered in the 10th to win. Victories for Detroit, Toronto, and Cincinnati, which won 10-2 over the Yankees, beating Will Warren, who had been 7-1. 80 seconds.

0: Minute, Japan 3-0 over Tunisia late night on FS1. Back to you.
1: Thank you very much, Steve DeSager. Have a great evening. DeSager will be back tomorrow with the fellas. Headline, of course, late by Arnie Spanier and Chris Plank. Fox Sports Radio, Aaron Torres, Jason Martin. One segment left. We'll come back. Put a bow on this show. 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
24: 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They've all shown an admirable patriotic devotion to this country. 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

0: saluting our veterans. This from Triple T Transport in Lewis Center, proudly saluting our troops and veterans now and all year long. 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
1: Ladies and gentlemen, this is The Odd Couple with Rob Parker and Kelvin Washington.
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3: 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Right? As good as Steph and Klay and Draymond, they choked down a 3-1 lead. What happened when KD got there? They became unbeatable. So you can't poo-poo KD's presence and what he was able to do with Golden State. They begged him to come. They just choked down a 3-1 lead, the first team in NBA history to give up a 3-1 lead in the finals, right?
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8: 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Today's podcast, we posted a lot of World Cup early. We talked some NBA draft. We talked about the Knicks. We talked about Wemby. You're going to want to catch it all. 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Wherever you get your podcast, you'll find today's show posted when we get off air. J-Mark, a couple topics we have not gotten to that were on the rundown. First of all, were you able to watch the UFC Freedom fights on Sunday? And do you have any big picture takeaways from UFC at the White House?
9: I mean, it was an awesome event. Like, just the aesthetics of it visually is just kind of incredible to watch, like that set and how they had put that together, and just watching people coming down the steps outside of the White House, and you've got the Declaration of Independence in the background. And I mean, they put on a show, man, even with the delay. The one thing about UFC that is always gonna just irritate me, and I watched it in person as well, and it was even worse in person. The downtime between fights is like so maddening to me, because like the first couple of fights were one round and out, and then it felt like 45 minutes between those fights. You get to the main event, which that's a fight of the year candidate, but it's so late because of how long UFC events take, and this one felt like it took even longer than regular ones did. That's the only thing that I really feel like was a negative on this, is that it was not great television throughout, because you were forced to watch these really bad ads over and over and over again, and there was all this padding between the fights. If we could condense that and just make it a little bit more efficient as a television product, I would appreciate it. But in terms of it being like a one-of-a-kind, can't-miss kind of event, I think it delivered on all fronts from that perspective.
8: One-of-a-kind, no doubt. UFC, by the way, I saw Dana White say they lost $60 million on the fight as a company, or maybe it was $30 million. It was high eight figures. I'm grateful that they did it. Dana White said they would never do it again. But again, incredible event for UFC 250. By the way, we don't have the sound, but Dan Hurley asked by TMZ if we should play college basketball in the White House lawn. He said, sign us up to play Duke in D.C. So don't know if that's going to happen. UConn-Duke will play later this year in a regular season.

0: game in Las Vegas. Really quickly, J-Mart, we only got a couple minutes left. Do you expect Giannis Antetokounmpo to be a Milwaukee Buck by the time we get on air next Saturday?
1: Nope.
0: Where do you expect him to be a member of, a teammate of?
1: Boston.
0: Ooh, so that would involve a trade with Jaylen Brown out the door?
1: Potentially, yeah. I think Boston is possible. Look, there's some other intriguing possibilities, but the question is, who is willing to make the big, big swing that's going to cost them? I don't think Golden State is going to be the team to do it. You know, I've seen the Oklahoma City thing out there. It's like, get rid of Chet, but Chet's, the money with Chet is not going to help you there. You know, there's some other possibilities out there, but if you just made me, the Celtics are the kind of team that does stuff like this. That's kind of why I look at them and say it. I think the easiest place for him to land is Miami, but I don't know that that's a particularly great situation if he wants to win. And so that kind of just makes me think he wants to go somewhere where he can win a championship. And if it's not going to be a team like Golden State, for example, I don't think it's going to be the Lakers. So that's why I just look at it and immediately think Celtics. And then think about whatever the Celtics have to wager to make it happen. That Boston-New York thing next week becomes even bigger, or next year becomes even bigger.
0: Yeah, it seems like if something's going to happen, it's going to have to happen before the NBA draft on Tuesday. I'm with you. I don't really get Miami. You're trading one not great situation for another. Right. And Boston, it does feel like they know that they have to make a move, that the core that they have, probably not enough. I'll say that he is traded. I don't know that I have a strong opinion. By the way, should mention we are in extra time. Japan versus Tunisia, final World Cup game. Yes, it is live here at 1:54 Eastern time. We are in extra time with about 2 minutes to go in that one. Japan up 4-0. J-Mart, we got to get out of here. Want to thank the crew, Mary Mack, Brandon, Steve DeSager, for Jason Martin. First of all, J-Mart, happy Father's Day. Enjoy your day. Thank you. Enjoy the day. And we'll do it again next week. We're going to have plenty to react to, NBA draft, more World Cup. Who knows what else? Stay tuned. Bernie Fratto of The Bernie Fratto Show is up next. For Jason Martin, I'm Aaron Torres. This is Fox Sports Radio.
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10: NBA Draft, it is a very good draft. And the most discussed player is Darren Peterson. So he played at Kansas, and Peterson missed a lot of games. The Jayhawks were actually better when he didn't play. And there's been multiple interviews where you're not quite sure. So two scouts in the NBA and a college coach have now, to The Athletic, given you anonymous quotes. So I just want to read these to you and give you my interpretation of what they're saying about Darren Peterson. First guy, Eastern Conference scout, says he's got a higher floor over Nabonsa. He's going to be really good. Can he be a core player, a Steph, or just a Klay Thompson? I think he has the ability to be Klay level. Okay. Klay was the third best player

0: on the best Warriors team that had KD, Steph, Draymond, and Klay. Okay, here's another scout. This one's worrisome. What bothers me, it's some divaness here. I think you're getting kind of a glimpse of who he's going to be, more like Paul George or Kawhi, where if he's not healed, he's just not playing. Well, we saw that at Kansas. That's troubling. Here's a coach. And I heard this same thing about Markelle Fultz. This one really worries me. Yeah, I love his demeanor. He seems locked in. But when we jumped on them, I felt like he had a little bit of...
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4: 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We're at the part of the story with Lamar Jackson. Nobody is blinking. It's a game of bark, bark, chicken. Who's going to play? Nobody's budging. It's like sitting down your kids and serving broccoli. Nobody wants to eat the broccoli. Everyone is just sitting in their corner. And the Ravens, right now, they don't want to overcommit. Lamar doesn't want a discount. He doesn't want the discount double check. He wants none of that. And it would seem, reading the room, that the Ravens would like some evidence that Lamar is going to be able to stay healthy and consistently dominate the way he used to. They just don't want the promise. They want some proof. And so there seems like they're taking a wait-and-see approach.
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10: In Major League Baseball Saturday night, Philadelphia pounded the Mets 15-3. Kyle Schwarber hit 3 homers. He has 28. And Bryce Harper hit for the cycle in the first 5 innings. Easy victories for Minnesota and Cleveland. The Angels shut out the A's 7-0. Wins for Baltimore and Boston. Atlanta got a 2-run homer bottom of the 9th to beat Milwaukee 4-3. San Diego homered in the 10th in a 6-4 win at Texas. And it was the Reds over the Yankees 10-2 in New York. Oklahoma took Game 1 of the College World Series Finals, 9-3 over North Carolina. At the World Cup, Curaçao posted a tie 0-0 against Ecuador. Curaçao is in its first ever World Cup tournament. Germany came back for a 2-1 win over Ivory Coast. Netherlands 5-1 over Sweden. American Wyndham Clark leads the U.S. Open by 6 strokes. Scottie Scheffler is tied for second. I'm Steve DeSager.
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14: Well, that's right. You heard the man. Is it that time of week? My name is Bernie Fratto. We are coming live from the Fox Sports Radio studios here in Las Vegas. We'll take you up to 3 a.m. Pacific, 6 a.m. Eastern. Absolute jam-packed show tonight. Lots of headlines. We'll get to Sorsby. We're going to tell you everything you need to know about what a supplemental draft is, why he will be drafted, and who might even draft him. We get some other NBA stuff. Final thoughts on the Knicks and Jalen Brunson as the parade was Thursday. But we have a developing situation.

For the first time since 1930, the USA men's soccer team has won its first two World Cup games. And now, and you know, it's not just that they won, it's how they won. An emphatic 4-1 blowout against Paraguay, then a gritty 2-0 victory, clean sheet over Australia without Christian Pulisic. They've officially advanced to the knockout round of the 2026 FIFA World Cup under their star manager, Mauricio Pochettino. And they've got a perfect 6 points in two matches. The beauty of it is next Thursday night, I believe it's 7 p.m. Pacific time, 10 Eastern, they'll take on Turkey. I guess we got to call them Turkey. They even applied to have their name changed a couple of years ago. So we will honor their pronunciation, Turkey. Pass the gravy. That's what you're going to look like when you're done. But here's the beauty. They'll sit Pulisic. They'll rest some star players. And anybody who's got a yellow card, they might as well rest those guys too, because if you get a second yellow card, you may have to sit out the first knockout stage game. And I will get to that in just a minute. But rather than wonder how long this magic carpet ride will last and should we get all excited or pump the brakes? Pump the brakes, my ass. You don't pump the brakes when you're trying to win a race. But enjoy the ride. You see, March Madness has its own survive in advance. Well, at this point now, the World Cup has survive and adapt. And the USA really impressed me. They proved they could adapt without Pulisic, okay? He's got this lingering calf injury, and yes, it's a weight-bearing injury, and it's not an easy fix. We're hoping in 8 more days he'll feel better. He will not play against Turkey, but by the time you get to the knockout stage, you're going to want Pulisic in the lineup. But rather than faltering without their marquee attacker, what does the men's soccer team do? They completely control tempo. They dictated possession. They suppressed. I love this name, the Australia Socceroos. Very nice. Very nice, I think. Put another Socceroo on the Barbie while you're at it. Dictating possession, they suppress the Socceroos and all their counterattacks. This team can pass for possession and pass for penetration as well as anybody in this tournament. Okay? It turns out they got a lot of depth. This game Friday proved that Pochettino's tactical setup doesn't rely on a single star. They flexed. They showed their depth, and it's early in the tournament, and they did it in a big way with a clean sheet. You've got other younger stars stepping up. You know, and let's not act like, oh, yeah, I know these guys and all that. Now, we do the world of soccer. We've been doing it since World Cup 2022. We led up to it. You'll remember the day after Thanksgiving, the USA tied England, and it went down from there. But you may have heard these names in our World of Soccer report over the last few years. Alex Freeman, he's a breakout star, 21-year-old defender, the youngest player on the USA roster, had a massive moment against Australia. He had 5 clearances and 4 tackles, but he pounced on a deflection. And that scored on a header right before halftime, and that pretty much sealed the victory. After that, they just rode Australia like a stick horse. They couldn't do anything. Full Aaron Bulligan continues to show he's edgy. He nets a brace in the 4-1 opener against Paraguay, but he may be the fastest guy on the team. He runs down the left flank in this one particular sequence that led to the opening goal against Australia. So he's one of those guys that can sort of impact the offense when he doesn't have the ball, unlike Luka. But the midfielders of this team continue to provide a masterclass in soccer. Winston McKennie, he completely anchors the midfield. He's got tremendous passing accuracy, ball progression, and this team's transition play, it's incredible. It truly is, because they can flip the field on you like that, and their spacing and their passing and their precision and their skill. This team is very, very, very good. They got a bunch of international players. This is not like any other team. Not like any other team. We're going to get to this a little bit in the Menat Hour because I'm going to jump ahead. I believe this team can get to the semifinals. And I will be a little disappointed if they don't. In the history of USA soccer, they've never been past the quarterfinal. The last time they were

the quarterfinal was 2002. They fought hard against a very good Germany team, lost 1-0. This team is better than that 0-2 team. So you've got the round of 32 after Turkey, and then you'll have the round of 16, then the quarterfinals, and then if you win in your quarterfinal game, you get to the semis. I think that's where we need to be. After that, all bets are off. That would be a hell of an incredible run. By the way, you know, they say you make your own luck. And it's one thing to get lucky. It's another thing to know how to take advantage of it. The USA opened the scoring again via an opponent's own goal in both Paraguay and Australia. That's when you know teams are feeling pressure. But it's kind of a bizarre statistical quirk. They're the first team in 100 years, World Cup history, to be the beneficiaries of own goals in their first two matches. Now, we've talked a lot about their offense, their midfield, their passing, their finishers. This team also has tremendous defensive discipline. It's the classic bend, don't break defense. The defense looked a little disorganized at times during the pre-tournament friendlies. They had that 2-1 loss to Germany, and they surrendered a sloppy consolation goal to Paraguay at the end when it was 4-0. But they corrected that. They held strong under the intense second half pressure from Australia and got themselves a clean sheet. First clean sheet, first shutout in 10 matches. That, I think, is also a massive confidence booster. And look, they have a center back by the name of Chris Richards. That guy's important, okay? It's almost like a free safety in football. The last line of defense, you get past them, then there's not a lot of, you know, your goalie is pray for rain. The bottom line is this. What's next? Well, the U.S., here we are, flawless group stage. Turkey A, Thursday, June 25th, back to Los Angeles, SoFi Stadium. And since the United States men team has won Group D, they're projected to play their round of 32 match at Levi's Stadium in Santa Clara. It would be on Wednesday, July 1st, and they're going to get a third-place finisher. By the way, the odds to win the whole thing are now down to 40-1. So who could the USA play? Well, look. Assuming, here's the game you have to watch, okay? Because I'm pretty sure they're either going to play Bosnia and Herzegovina or Qatar. Is it Qatar? I don't know what the hell it is, all right? One of those teams will be the third-place team in Group B. Now, where it gets goofy is if somehow Bosnia and Herzegovina tie against their game against Qatar, in their game against Qatar, then it gets a little messy. It becomes a mishmash of, it could be Ecuador, it could be, I don't know, the Netherlands, it could be Jordan, it could be Senegal, it could be, there's a whole host of teams. It could be, in theory, if that game against Bosnia and Herzegovina, can't they pick one or the other, Bosnia or no? Forget it. If they tie, that's where it gets weird. Now but again, if you do the math, the highest mathematical probability is that the U.S. will face the winner of that game. Okay, you don't want them to draw again. Then you might see an Ecuador, a Senegal, based on the third place rankings. But there could be any one of 9 teams they could play. So just watch that game, and I think the winner, you pretty much are assured of who your opponent is in the round of 32, and we go from there. Any way you slice it, just as we knew it would be, the tournament is off and running. The U.S. is for real, and this is going to be a lot of fun. It already is a lot of fun, and the fact that it's on our soil adds to the excitement. And, you know, following the lead of the USA men's basketball in July 2024 in France, winning the gold, and USA men's hockey in February, bringing it home against Canada. Well, USA baseball tried, but regardless, I think they're motivated to do something that hasn't been done. Can they do it? Look, the odds are against them. Let's not look too far down the road. Let's deal with the here and now. They're right where they need to be, and that's all that matters. Hey, be sure to subscribe to Fox Sports Radio's YouTube channel. Just search Fox Sports Radio on YouTube. You'll see our best videos from all of our shows. And don't stop there. Hit that thumbs up icon and comment away.

0: 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And don't stop there. Hit that thumbs up icon, comment away. Let us know whose takes you like and even whose takes you don't like. Just search Fox Sports Radio on YouTube and subscribe. Coming up, excuse me, coming up. All right, you've been hearing about it all week. Brendan Sorsby, he now will not play college football. He's on his way to the supplemental draft. That's all you've heard all week. Brendan Sorsby, supplemental draft. Brendan Sorsby, supplemental draft. They're joined at the hip. But has anybody ever told you what the supplemental draft is? What is it? Why does it start? Why do they have it? How does it affect Brendan Sorsby? And where might he go from here? Besides, I don't know, home dinner, maybe a show. Who might be interested? I'm going to cover all that coming up because I'm going to tell you why. This guy is not Shedeur Sanders. He's a legitimate first round. He grades as a first round draft choice. Period. He checks every box, all the intangibles. Now he's got a, you know, jacket to wear because he has these issues in his gambling, you know, proclivities, as it were. So that's something that's going to have to be negotiated out. But what's not in question is his talent. And I predict he will be drafted. And I also predict, I'll tell you what, I'm going to get to all that in a minute. I'm going to lay it out in order and we'll give you a chronological, sort of a layout as to what's going to take place between here and the, supplemental draft, which still has to be approved by Roger Goodell. We haven't had one since 2023. And I'm going to get to all that, but it's not a waste of time. You may be interested to know that Bernie Kosar, among other prominent NFL players, were drafted by the NFL, were drafted during the supplemental draft. And oh, by the way, even Chris Carter, the only Hall of Famer after drafted in the NFL supplemental draft. Before I get to that, I'll give you a little tease. Someone asked me the other day at lunch, my buddy Jay Shipp and I were talking. The reason they have the supplemental draft, it was created over 40 years ago. For players who were not eligible for the NFL draft, but likely good enough to be drafted, but they did not become aware of their ineligibility until after the NFL draft had taken place. So you don't have one every year. You have one when someone applies for it. Not a doubt in my mind, Goodell will grant this because it's going to be end up being good publicity for the NFL. It keeps them in the news before training camp starts. And by the way, Brendan Sorsby has a pro day set. July 10th at South Lake Carroll High School, I believe, in Dallas. And every NFL team has said they'll be there. Here's another tease. Think of this as a silent auction. So coming up, what is the NFL supplement? What? It's easy for me to say. Okay. What is the NFL supplemental draft? What does it all mean? What does it all entail? How does it work? Why do you have it? And where could Sorsby go? We're going to tackle all that. I'll see what I did there. We're going to tackle all that coming up. I'm Bernie Fratto. We're coming to you live from the Las Vegas Fox Sports Radio studios. Keep it locked. 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
19: The league doesn't seem to be as grateful to its superstars as it should be. People are watching because of Caitlin Clark and Angel Reese and all the players who have come in the last couple of years, and Paige Beckers. And I feel like, yeah, they just don't like the people that have come in the last couple of years. So, yeah, oh, this person wore out their welcome. I don't know why. I've never seen a league bite the hand that feeds it more than WNBA does. But
20: I can't understand, how can you not enjoy the best time your league has had since it came into existence? Everybody's getting more money. The organizations are worth more money. The TV contract is worth more money. It's relevant. Everybody's talking about the W like we talk about other leagues.

All right, back at the Bernie Frato Show. Fox Sports Radio just getting started. Take you up to 3 a.m. Pacific, 6 a.m. Eastern. Coming live from Las Vegas, Fox Sports Radio Studios. And, oh, yeah, 38 minutes from now will be the strike of midnight. The clock will strike midnight here in Las Vegas and perhaps where you live as well. And whether it's literally or figuratively, it is the midnight hour, which means you get the last word. We got some great topics tonight, and I'm looking forward to hearing from the callers. Remember, we go overtime. No one gets shut out. We had 21 callers last week. We went past 1 a.m. Pacific, took about 7 more callers, and I'm glad we did. You're not getting shut out. We got overtime. Speaking of overtime, Brendan Sorsby got to go overtime. He's like a cat with 9 lives. His saga took another major turn on Monday. He is no longer at Texas Tech. He threw in the towel in the legal battle over his college eligibility. He'd faced a permanent NCAA ban for gambling on sports, including betting on his own team, even while he was back in Indiana. However, a judge recently granted, as you know, they granted Brendan Sorsby a temporary injunction, restoring his eligibility. Well, that continued to spark more backlash, and multiple schools started saying, we're not going to schedule Texas Tech. That was weak, man. That was some major weak sauce. And the Big 12 filed a lawsuit seeking its own punishment against Sorsby. So it became death by a thousand cuts. And Sorsby knew that the walls were closing in, and he made what I think discretion is a better part of valor. Now, he's reporting, he announced Monday he would withdraw his lawsuit against the NCAA, and he did. And he entered the supplemental draft. Now, there is no supplemental draft yet, but there's going to be. So let's break it down. I haven't heard any other show across this great land of ours. I'm going to do it right now. For what it's worth, the first ever supplemental draft was held back in 1977. And what it does, it provides a secondary pathway to any NFL aspirational college prospect who missed the April deadline to apply for the annual draft. Now, these almost exclusively are players who had intended to play college football in the upcoming season, but lost their eligibility after the draft had come and gone. So why don't we ever hear about it that much? Well, the NFL only holds a supplemental draft when there are eligible players, which hasn't even happened since 2023. In fact, no player has ever been selected in the supplemental draft since 2019, and only 6 players have been picked this way in the last 15 years. Most you've never heard of. Well, you've heard of Terrell Pryor. He was drafted in 2011 by the Raiders. And you probably have heard of Josh Gordon, a wide receiver for the Browns, taken in the second round of the supplemental draft in 2024. But I digress. Gordon and Pryor, the two most notable selections from the supplemental draft over the period I just mentioned. Now, again, here's how these things happen. Josh Gordon entered the 2012 supplemental draft after a failed marijuana test at Baylor in 2011 resulted in an indefinite suspension and a transfer to Utah. Now, Terrell Pryor, as you know, withdrew from Ohio State in 2011, and after the NCAA suspended him and 4 teammates for 5 games for selling team memorabilia, he said, hell with it, I'm getting out of Dodge. He became eligible for the supplemental draft when Ohio State banned him from all contact with the football program. So that's how these things happen. You know what happened to Brendan Sorsby. Now, here's how it works. First, he's going to work out. Sorsby's going to work out on July 10th for he's going to have a pro day at, I believe, South Lake Carroll High School in Dallas. And I'm told every NFL team will have a representative there. Now, in general terms, NFL clubs that are interested in an eligible player, think of this now as a silent auction, if you know what a silent auction is. And first of all, Roger Goodell has to approve this. I'm certain he will within days after the pro workout in Texas. So any NFL club that's interested in any eligible player, well, they can submit their bids. It's a blind bid with one of their draft picks for the following year. And then it becomes a weighted lottery,

And that determines the selection order with three different tiers. So let's say you are one of the teams that wants Brennan Sorsby, and you say, we're not going to give a first round pick. I think it's going to take a second round pick to get this done. Maybe a third. But I believe there'll be minimum six teams bid, if not more. There may be some throw in a flyer, fifth round. They won't get it. Fourth, third. I think it's going to take second. So you still aren't out of the woods if you want Brennan Sorsby and you have submitted a second round bid. The first tier is teams with six or fewer wins. So let's say you're the Jets, and I'm going to get to the teams I think that'll be most interested. The Jets were brutal last year, and yes, they had less than six wins. So if someone like the Jets bids, say a second round pick, I'm pretty sure they're getting them. The second tier is any non-playoff team that won more than six games. So, and by the way, there isn't a team on the list that I have of team. Well, check that. Believe it or not, you know, spoiler alert, Pittsburgh, I think, is, you might see them take a flyer. We'll see. I want to get to all that in a minute. I want to get ahead of myself. Okay. So teams with six or fewer wins get first dibs. Non-playoff teams with more than six wins are, you know, right behind them. And then playoff teams. Everybody else is pretty much next. Now, here's the $64 question. Is Sorsby eligible for the supplemental draft? Yes. A little complicated, though. I think the NFL would love the idea of spicing up this uneventful summer month, so to speak, as it were, with more headlines about teams bidding on a guy who's an absolute legitimate first-round talent quarterback prospect. And the reason he's suddenly available to them, it's not a great reason. But, you know, I think you have to look at this kid and say, what happened, happened. You went through the paces. You got two strikes against you. If you enter the league, don't screw up again. But let's judge the young man on his future behavior, not his past, all right? By the way, quarterback happens to be the thinnest position in all the sports. Teams need quarterbacks badly. The failure rate at that position, even among first-round talent, is higher than just about any other position in all the sports, all right? Now, Mike Goodell speak out. See, players caught betting on NFL games have received a minimum one-year ban. Anyone caught gambling on their own team, they're suspended for at least 2 years. That's the latest league policy update. So could the NFL, could Roger Goodell try to make a statement by outright denying him entry into the supplemental draft? It's possible. I don't think he will. It's my opinion. Or perhaps he gets the Terrell Pryor treatment. He has to accept a suspension to begin his pro career. Either way, Goodell has to first grant him eligibility before franchises start entertaining the idea of taking a flyer. All right. So what is he really worth? This isn't me talking. These are scouts talking. There's a lot of buzz in terms of his evaluation of people I trust that see Sorsby as a first round talent. Now, there are more than enough NFL teams that are desperately in need of a young franchise quarterback. Still, it's tough to imagine anybody that's going to invest that kind of draft capital here on a kid who made $90,000 in bets in college and made 4,000 bets and had to go through rehab to get his name back instead of have a name back. So I think the best he'll fetch is a second round pick, because remember, let's say you are the lucky team that gets Brennan Sorsby and you have spent a second round draft choice that comes off your second round selection for the 2027 NFL draft. That's how that works. Okay. Sorsby is a very intriguing prospect. He's got all kinds of arm talent. He's got tremendous velocity that he generates very easily with his throwing motion. He's got the touch to layer throws over underneath defenders. He, for his size, 6'3", 230, he's an excellent athlete. He's got this combination of physical traits that scouts love. Okay. He can extend plays with his feet. He can create off script, but he can sit in the pocket too. Last year, I think Fernando Mendoza was number one in touchdowns to interception ratio. And I believe Sorsby was two for 36 touchdowns, six interceptions.

Trinidad Chambliss is up there too, but you see he's in good company, okay? Now, he's young. His mechanics and footwork are not where they will be. They aren't consistent. He's also got to improve his processing a little bit to thrive against NFL defenses, but he's projectable. He's projectable. If everything clicks, the comp right now is Jordan Love, and I think Jordan Love's done pretty well, okay? As was the case with Love when he joined the Packers, Sorsby is going to probably be the type of player who could benefit from taking some time next season to refine his raw skills at the next level. So maybe he sits behind a starter for all the season or most of the season. Now, again, teams are hesitant to part with a premium pick, partly because the 2027 draft figures to be a solid quarterback draft. You get guys like Arch Manning and Dante Moore, et cetera, et cetera. But all things considered, if a second round doesn't get it done, I believe a third round will. That might be the highest any team would be interested. But I also believe there'll be at least five or six bids. So who are the culprits that I think will be the most interested in Brandon Sorsby? Let's start with the New York Jets. Now, the Jets have been in a search for a franchise quarterback pretty much since, you know, Sonny Werblin signed Joe Namath for $407,000 back in 1965. The beauty of it is the Jets have three first-round picks in a loaded 2027 draft. They get all the draft capital they need to move around the board and get their guy. Now, they may start the year with Geno Smith under center. But you know, I don't dislike Geno. He just likes to throw the ball to the other team. And, you know, I think he blamed it on getting LASIK surgery or something, and he still kept throwing the ball to the other team. And so maybe he can get his money back, but he's nobody's long-term. You know, just ask the Raiders. Geno Smith is nobody's long-term solution. So, but he's serviceable, while a guy like Brandon Sorsby, would get into camp and perhaps begin to make a name for himself, okay? There's not a whole lot of downside for the Jets to take a guy like Brandon Sorsby. Because think about it. What if Sorsby were to really work out? And he could. He absolutely could. The Jets got all those other picks to load up the rest of the roster and provide supporting talent. So I think the Jets are in play. I expect him to make a bid. This one might surprise you. It shouldn't. The Cleveland Browns, okay? We already know Deshaun Watson isn't the long-term answer in Cleveland. And I think the Browns are simply biding their time until they can get out from under his contract, which is an albatross around their neck. And I guess Shedeur Sanders still has a chance to establish himself as a long-term starter. I didn't see a lot in his rookie season. The bar was so low that when he came in and didn't spit up on himself, people went crazy. He made a couple good throws here and there. I saw a video the other day. He was holding the ball 6.3 seconds in a scrimmage. Okay. Listen, I think Shedeur Sanders has a role on an NFL roster. Maybe a second string quarterback. I don't know. Somewhere. Listen, if I'm wrong, I'm wrong. Don't tell me, show me. Because if Shedeur is leading the Browns into the playoffs last year, I'll take my medicine. I got no problem with it. Just like I told you, I'd take my medicine on the Knicks after game one against the Cleveland Cavs. I don't make statements just for the hell of it. I try to bring receipts. Look, Sorsby's physical skills give him way more upside than Shedeur Sanders has. Period. Gives him right now anybody in the entire Browns quarterback room. Okay? And the Browns have three fourth round picks in 2027. So Cleveland can take a big swing here. They can take a swing. And he doesn't need to have success right away. And if Shedeur ends up being the starter and they start to win games, it's a win-win. It's a win-win for everybody, okay? Now, the Arizona Cardinals make a hell of a lot of sense to me. They liked Carson Beck enough to select him in the third round of April's draft. That probably means they're planning to see if he can push Jacoby Brissett and Gardner Minshew. I'd argue they should get a guy that's a far more gifted passer, I think, than Carson Beck is, a better athlete, and you get him at the same cost, third round, maybe. Now, if neither Beck nor Sorsby shows anything this season, the odds are Arizona

0: can still be in position to draft a top quarterback in 2027. I like Jacoby Brissett. He's a Band-Aid. Gardner Minshew's a journeyman. He's pretty much played on about every team in the NFL right now. And, he gets it done in short spurts, but, you know, his only home the last few years has been Greyhound Bus because he does well for a while, but then not so much. Arizona is in need of a new franchise quarterback. Could Sorsby be that guy? Don't rule him out. The Atlanta Falcons, don't go to sleep on them either. Kevin Stefanski's going to need a quarterback in his second head coaching staff. I think he's a good coach. If he wants it to work out better than it did in Cleveland. Now, you got Tua, who was released by Dolphins last year, despite being owed $54 million in guarantees. Probably is not their long-term solution. It's a shame. I always liked Tua, just ain't working out. Can't rule out Michael Penix Jr. I'm not real high on him. You got two lefty quarterbacks here. He had a very frustrating sophomore season. Had another major knee injury. And so the Falcons all of a sudden have real questions at quarterback. You get Sorsby into the building for a mid-round pick, excuse me. You could look like that could be a real savvy move. Okay. The NFC South is one of those divisions there for the taking. Atlanta needs a quarterback. The Miami Dolphins. Now they made a big money commitment to Malik Willis this offseason. And if we're being realistic, the roster teardown, I think their Dolphins are entering 2026 as the front runner to maybe earn the number one overall pick, although I do like Malik Willis a lot, okay? I don't know if Miami will pass on Sorsby. I've got them in the mix. I'm not sure they'll take a shot on Sorsby. I think they might throw in a flyer to fourth round and not get him. Pittsburgh, okay? You got Aaron Rodgers. Come on. This is going to be his last year. Mike Tomlin's gone. I'm not high on the Steelers. It's hard to be. I respect the history of the franchise and legacy. However, look, the way they've been approaching things, in theory, they could see Sorsby as their best option to find another young passer. They got Drew Aller in the third round. I'm not high on Drew Aller. I think he's solid, but he's not their future. Sorsby is better. Finally, the Tampa Bay Buccaneers. The Bucs are the most interesting option on all the teams I just mentioned. Baker Mayfield, when he's entering the final year of his contract, he's already set a training camp deadline to negotiate a new one. They finished bad in the 2025 campaign. Tampa Bay, I understand, they don't want to really pay him upwards of $45 million a year. They might let him play out the season, see if he can rebound, bring in a young player as a potential successor. You don't want to have a monster quarterback contract on the books, okay? That could go a long way toward allowing Tampa Bay to keep what I think is a pretty impressive roster, even though they lost Mike Evans, long term. So Tampa Bay, Pittsburgh, Miami, Atlanta, Arizona, Cleveland, the New York Jets. I believe it'll be one of those six teams, and we'll know about 4 weeks from now. And we'll go back and regrade this, as it were, and see if I was right or see if I was wrong. We'll go from there. All right, coming up, we're 20 minutes away from the midnight hour. You know what to do. 877-99 on Fox, 877-996-6369. And yeah, we're going to go overtime. No one gets turned away. We'll have three topics that will stretch your brain a little bit. And really want to get your thoughts, objective thoughts and subjective thoughts. And like I've always said, look, the most boring conversations is when everybody agrees. So I would say this. I like it when we don't agree. Bring your receipts. Caller's been fantastic. You know what to do. That is coming up in 19 minutes. I'll set up the topics on the table next. I'm Bernie Friday. We're coming to you live from the Las Vegas Fox Sports Radio studios. Keep it locked. 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

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And I want to start with this. The Knicks parade was Thursday, so we're off to the off-season now. But I've had this in the back of my mind for a while, and I'm just going to blurt it out. You know, I love Jalen Brunson, everything about the dude. And I've wondered for a while, why is he still fighting for the scraps off the table when a guy like Luka Doncic gets curb service? Why? I will take Jalen Brunson over Luka Doncic every day and twice on Sunday. And I'm going to give some receipts here, some quick ones. And I'll tell you, just for the hell of it, they both played about the same number of NBA games. Brunson's played like 40 more. He's played like 560. Luka's 514. By the way, Luka's averaged 46 games a year the last 2 years. Brunson's 71. And I get it that Luka averages more points per game. He averaged 33 this year. Brunson 25, 27. But Luka's a high volume guy. What if I told you Brunson shot a higher field goal percentage? 48.5 versus 46. Higher 3-point percentage. 38 versus 35. 82% from the free throw line versus 75% for Luka. But it's beyond that. The reason I like Jalen Brunson so much is because he's an unselfish, team-first, play-style, superior emotional control, unmatched locker room accountability. His teammates love him. I get it. Luka is an undeniable statistical stat stuffer juggernaut. But Brunson's leadership style has netted a championship. He took $113 million less. He elevated his teammates. He fostered a winning culture. Does Luka really do that? You know, one of the things that bothers me about Luka, too, is his demeanor. All right? Always crying, screaming at refs. One of the things, remember how many technicals he got last year? You know, everybody bitches and moans. He only got 64 games, couldn't get to 65. And, you know, he left for the birth of his child. Fine. That's honorable. Well, he got too many technicals. That's why he had to miss that last game. So let's compare the demeanor between the two. Jalen Brunson, quiet. Quiet leadership, quiet strength versus on-court whining. Luka possesses an FU energy, and that's great for his individual stats, but it veers into whining and complaining to officials. That doesn't help. Brunson, he's an invisible leader. His actions speak so loudly you can't hear what he says. He doesn't get into public histrionics. He redirects media praise entirely to his coaches and supporting cast. You get my point. I'd rather have Jalen Brunson than Luka. Period. What about you? Remember, we can disagree. I love it when we disagree. Okay? The second thing. Brendan Sorsby, you heard my dissertation. He is going to have a workout July 10th in Dallas at Southlake Carroll High School. Not a doubt in my mind, one of the six teams I mentioned, all the six teams will bid on him in some form or fashion. He's going to get drafted in the supplemental draft. Not a doubt in my mind, Goodell will grant that. Then he's off to the wonderful world of the NFL. If he makes it the wonderful world of the NFL, it could be a rough go. My question to you is, and this is a tough one. Let's say Brendan Sorsby ends up on an NFL roster next year, irrespective of whether or not he starts or plays or has any. Let's not go down that road yet. Let's not try to project that and speculate on that. But we're going to speculate on this. Do you believe Brendan Sorsby will be able to straighten up and fly right and not fall prey to any of the temptations he had in college vis-a-vis 4,000 bets, $90,000? It's my understanding, allegedly, we'll use allegedly, bet on his own team. I don't know. Is that behind him, or do you expect him to maybe fall off the wagon again, as it will? Do you have faith that the team who drafts Brendan Sorsby and puts him on their roster, their faith will be rewarded, or do some people just not escape their nature? We've seen it 1,000 times with players in the NFL, okay? Alcohol, drugs, domestic violence, whatever, you name it. Same usual suspects over and over. We're not going to bother naming them. Okay? Brennan's

0: Rusby is human. All right? And there's no guarantee. I don't know. That's why my callers are so good. 877-996-6369. 877-99 on Fox. The third one, we're going to keep it simple. All right? When it comes to USA men's soccer, I want them to be in the semifinals. To me, that's where I believe their ceiling is. Could they rise above their ceiling? They could, but you got to show me. But I believe their ceiling is the semifinals. They're out of the group stage. They'll win a round of 32 game. Then you got to win a round of 16 game. Then you got to win a quarterfinal game. You do that, you're in the semifinals. What is your ceiling for this team? Do you think they could win it all? Do you think they get the semifinals, quarterfinals? Remember, they got to the quarterfinals in 2002 against Germany, lost 1-0. This team's better than that team. So, subject number one, I'd rather have Jalen than Luka Doncic. I love Jalen Brunson. Why is he fighting to get scraps off the table? He's too cool. And Luka's Luka. You get my point on Luka. I'll take Jalen over Luka any day. Brendan Sorsby. Will he straight up and fly right, or will he fall prey and fall off the wagon and maybe mess up again in the NFL? What do you expect to happen when Brendan Sorsby ends up in the National Football League? Finally, USA Men's Soccer. What's your ceiling? I say semifinals. What say you? Want to hear from you. 877-996-6369. 877-99-FOX on Fox. You're all getting in. We go past 1 a.m. Pacific now. Plan accordingly. You will not get turned away. The midnight hour is here. Let's hear from you. Let's knock it out tonight. You're listening to the Bernie Fratto Show on Fox Sports Radio, and it's time for the midnight hour. We are Fox
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6: This is going to be fun.
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7: The parade in New York City. And I just want to point out one of my favorite moments. Not the girl who was twerking on a lamppost and they, you know, showed her ass. Not that.
8: Alicia Keys.
7: Not Alicia Keys.
9: By the way, did you see where all of New York was just singing her song?
8: Dude, Concrete Jungle. Her dancing with the Knicks players was cool.
9: But that dude, was... like, give you chills type of moments and visuals from New York. Like Rich said, we live in California now. This is one of the first times in a long time where we had FOMO. Like, we feared missing out from this event. And, man, people were in tears. People were celebrating. So many great highlights.
7: Like you said, all the emotional moments, like ass twerking on a light post and Alicia Keys singing, James Dolan, Mayor Mamdani, all that. But did you see Tyler Kolek? The fun is that he is the bench player that, as they say, got the A on the group project but didn't do much.
9: Hey, he's still part of the team.
7: He is, but I love...
9: Like, he could be undermined, you know, however you want, by security, by people saying who. He still gets a ring. He's still part of the team.
7: Well, of course, I just love that today on social media, I'm on the team, bro, is trending because he was stopped multiple times by officers and officials. Like, thinking he was a fan running where he shouldn't run. And people had to be like, no, he's on the team.
9: Understandable, though, because he looks like any other bro out there. He really does. He's an unassuming NBA player. He's a young white dude.
8: And not as tall as...
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2: LeBron, to this day, might be 10, 15 best players. I know you might want to say somebody, but if it came down to a game, it's not but about five or six guys I'm taking over him. And so it's hard to tell that guy. We saw how spectacular he was, led the Lakers to a series against the Rockets and beat them and look good. And so telling that guy to just go away and retire is hard. Telling Tom Brady when he's still balling. But despite Aaron Rodgers, you know, looking great in the postseason, had another solid good season with the Steelers. So those guys play at such a high level that they still bring it. They get you in the postseason, as Aaron Rodgers did, Super Bowl for Tom Brady, postseason for LeBron. This is a different thing. They're still got a lot left in the tank, and they looking at these young boys like, still mopping y'all up.
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11: At the World Cup, Germany has clinched the top spot in its group with a comeback victory 2-1 against Ivory Coast on a goal in the 94th minute, and Curaçao's 0-0 tie against Ecuador. 15 saves for goalkeeper Eloy Room, a World Cup record for a 90-minute match. Netherlands was a 5-1 winner over Sweden. Wyndham Clark of the U.S. leads the U.S. Open by 6 strokes in New York. WNBA home wins for Dallas, Phoenix, and Atlanta. The Dream beat Indiana 113-96. The IndyCar schedule resumes Sunday on Fox TV from Wisconsin, 2 p.m. Eastern Time. Alex Palou earned his 5th straight pole position. Oklahoma took Game 1 of the College World Series Finals. In late-night baseball, Minnesota 16-8 over Arizona. Baltimore edged the Dodgers 3-2. And in Philly, Kyle Schwarber 3 home runs in a 15-3 win against the Mets. I'm Steve DeSager.
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1: That's right. You heard the man. The Bernie Fratto Show keeps rolling right along. The phone lines are packed. Topic one, Jalen Brunson. I'll take him all day, every day over Luka Doncic. I like his selfless first-team approach, his emotional maturity, his clutch ability. While Jalen Brunson was fighting for scraps off the table, Luka got way too many flowers. Give me Jalen over Luka. What say you? Brendan Sorsby, he's going to get a shot. There will be a supplemental draft. I believe at least six teams will bid. When he gets to the NFL, can he escape his nature? Might he misstep again and fall prey? Or will he straighten up and fly right? Give me your thoughts. Finally, Team USA Soccer, I believe their ceiling are the semifinals. What say you? It's time for the Midnight Hour. All right. We begin. We go out to Tampa, Florida. Darren joining us. Darren, welcome to the Bernie Fratto Show.
2: Hey, thank you. Thank you. First time calling. I appreciate you guys.
1: Welcome in, Darren. Glad you could join us. Go ahead.
2: Yeah, you got to go with Brunson. Brunson all day. Luka, he's problems. Same reason why Dallas got rid of him. He's not a team player. He's not a leader. He hasn't shown that character.

0: I think the Lakers gambled on him and it didn't work out. I think the Lakers really made a bad decision there. When you have LeBron and you have the opportunity to bring somebody in under him to choose Luka, it was a big swing and miss. And then with
1: Brennan Sorsby.
0: He'll be fine. I mean, you know, with gambling and nowadays, his talent, his arm talent, and his ability on the field speaks for itself. With the gambling, it may continue, it may not. But if he's going to gamble, he'll find somebody else to gamble for him. You know, he was young and dumb, and when it comes to that thing, everyone's gambling. Honestly, I think all the pros are doing it, and all the people are doing it for him. So
1: he's coming into the league though with a big albatross. That's the thing, and there'll be a target on his back. So you're not listen. None of us know anything. I don't know nothing. It'll be interesting to watch. I kind of think you're right. But let's let it play out. Finally, the USA men's soccer team. I believe their ceiling are the semifinals. What do you think?
0: Gold. They got to go gold. I mean, the ceiling is that's their right. They're seeking the gold. They're playing aggressive. They can, which is different from all the teams we've watched, or at least I've watched. I'm 40 years old. All the other teams sat back in defense. This team can actually score. They can actually keep possession of the ball and pass to each other. They're aggressive and put pressure on the ball. I think the main thing is, which I haven't looked much into, is who they're going to face and, you know, what's their matchups coming into the round of 32?
1: I think it's either going to be Bosnia-Herzegovina or Qatar unless they tie. But I think they are so talented. Thanks a lot, Darren. Appreciate you checking in. Appreciate you, first-time caller. That'll open up a line. Someone else can jump in. Again, we got overtime, so please be patient. Based on the tactical mastery that Mauricio Pochettino, and the truth of the matter is they got home field advantage, massive support. They're going to have extra recovery time. And this is a stacked roster. Make no mistake. I can't say their roster is better than France's, though. So we'll see. I'm not saying they won't win it all. I just can't predict that. And I will say this. And Zlatan called him a genuine contender. And I think Zlatan knows what he's talking about. I think right now semifinals is where I see. That doesn't mean I'm casting a pall. But let's take it a game at a time. Poppy in San Diego. What's up, Poppy?
2: You know, the NBA, I would take Jalen Brunson. You know, he proved that. He's a team player over Luka. A lot of red flags, Bernie, with all the off-field issues, you know, with his wife, divorce, and, you know, Brunson doesn't have that. So I'm going to have to go with, Jalen Brunson. He did amazing, the MVP finals, and I like that. So on to the next one, the
1: Brennan Sorsby.
2: Brennan Sorsby, well, look. Like, he has a lot of issues with betting and, like, hey, a lot of bets. Who knows? This guy probably betting on darts, on ping pong, and all these crazy bets, you know, that he was doing. So I just think it's going to be bad for him because he has that domino effect of betting. Like, hey, if he's done it, I think he's going to go back to it. It's going to be a crap. So the red flags are right there, Bernie. So,
1: so you think there's a chance that he'll misstep again, Brennan Sorsby?
2: Yeah, I think there's a chance he will mess up because, like, you know, he can go through a program that he's cleaning and this and that, and then I think he's going to get tempted, you know, the NFL, and be like, oh, maybe I should bet on this or I should do player prop bets, and I think temptation is going to get the best of him. Him, directly somebody else will place those bets for him. Bernie,
1: what's the ceiling for men's USA soccer?
2: Yeah, save the best for last. On soccer, look, Bernie, there's a lot of good, a lot of games tomorrow. Look, a lot of great World Cup, and I'm liking Spain, Belgium, and Egypt. But look, on the USA, those are my picks for soccer tomorrow. But look, on USA soccer, I love this USA soccer. One of the best teams they've done since 2002 when they beat Mexico, right? And
1: Mexico to advance to the quarterfinals, and then lost to Germany 1-0. So they've never been out of the quarterfinals. I think they're going to do it this year. that's where I believe their ceiling is as we sit today. How about you? Can they go further than that, or not get that far?

0: Yeah, I'm going to go further. Look, Bernie, wow. I really love the USA soccer team, how they're playing very aggressive. If I'm comparing it to Mexico, they're very, Mexico's playing more defensive. I'm disappointed at Mexico's performance with them. USA, I've seen them very aggressive, going up forward, going forward, pushing on defense, and I think they're going to do good. They're going to have to game and Levi up there, and they're going to play third, whoever's on the third place, and I think they're going to dominate them. And then USA does have an advantage, especially with the heat and all this stuff with the teams playing from Europe. I think, I hope they go on to the you know, Sweet 16 and go from there. But I see USA going far, even to the Final Four.
1: All right, man. Well, the semifinals is the Final Four. So, all right, thanks, Poppy. Look, they have a favorable bracket path. They're going to have crucial recovery time coming up. This team has real talent. They got a deep roster of a bunch of guys that are European proven, and they're playing on home soil. And that helps a lot. Jeff in Denver, welcome back into the Bernie Fratto Show. How are you?
2: Hey, Bernie. How goes it?
1: Good, buddy.
2: Hey, as far as the U.S. soccer, I think they might actually have found the switch to turn the light bulb on. They're playing aggressive. They're scoring early. That's been the key. They put up a goal in the first 10-12 minutes of every game.
1: Without Pulisic. So how far can they get in your view?
2: Well, I think pretty far. I just like the fact that they're actually an aggressive team. Watching some of the other games, which I'm not that big into soccer, but I've been watching all the games, and some of the teams, they play horizontal, and the U.S. is playing vertical, and that seems to be the key.
1: Oh, there's no question. They're aggressive, and their midfielders are terrific. Mm-hmm. All right,
2: and that
1: Brennan.
2: Number 20, number 20, whoever that dude is, I watched him juke through two or three different guys and then just, like, pop it in. It's like, you can't stop me. That's amazing.
1: That's Fulham Balogun. I mean, what a stud that guy is. So
2: I know.
1: And he plays in a tough league. all right, so fair enough. Tell me about would you rather have Brunson?
2: Before we go into that, and if they keep winning, they get to play on the West Coast the entire time. So that's a big thing.
1: They have a favorable bracket path. That matters now. So, all right, Jalen Brunson or Luka, who would you rather have?
2: Oh, Jalen Brunson all day, every day. 3-0.
1: Wow. I love it.
2: All day, every day. I love it. That dude is clutch.
1: Yes.
2: I've watched him. He'll be able to get through 3-4 guys and still find a way to get a shot up. Luka's too, whiny about, he can't go through 2-3 different guys like Jalen. I don't know how that. I'm still convinced Jalen Brunson is not human. That dude is like a bot. I don't know how he does it.
1: He's got incredible intestinal fortitude. He showed it with Jay Wright winning 2 championships at Villanova. He showed it in high school winning a championship. He's the son of a coach. And, I'll get to more of that in a minute. Finally, your thoughts. Brendan Sorsby, will he straighten up and fly right in the NFL, or might he have another misstep?
2: I don't trust him, but I still would take a flyer on him and put it in the contract. One miscue, and you're done. The contract is null and void. So the team is with no questions, no restrictions. They don't have to worry about anything. They just put it into the contract, one bet, and you're done.
1: Yeah, fair enough. All right, hey, thanks for checking in, Jeff. Be well. Jim in Massachusetts, batting cleanup tonight. Jim, we missed you last week. What's up, buddy?
3: Well, I was up in Zion and Bryce Canyon last week.
1: Oh, not too far from me. Okay, that's beautiful up there.
3: Brunson, I love Brunson. Think of this. This is how I view it. He drops 45, right? The game's over. If that was me, they win it in 50, not since 53 years later. If that was me, I'd be doing naked cartwheels across the floor. What does he do? He walks down the sideline, shakes hands with everybody, hugging everybody, like he's leaving church, shaking hands with a minister and everything. After all of that excitement, that's a true profession. I mean,
1: absolutely.
3: He is the real deal.
1: I felt this way for a while about him. He took 113 million less. I've talked a lot about his intangibles, his leadership, his mentality, the culture. This dude's clutch, man. He's one of the most lethal fourth quarter scorers in the history of the NBA. He's a tremendous softball threat. One of the main reasons I take Bruce Brunson over Luka. Yes, he can shoot and he can cut and move without the ball, but he's easier to pair with other stars or playmakers other than like a ball dominant guy like Luka.

0: Continue on, Jim.
1: Well, that's true, because you know what? Brunson's about the team. Luka's about himself.
0: Yeah, agree. I couldn't agree more. Brennan Sorsby.
1: The problem with the kid, I hope he makes good. But, you know, there's going to be all those. I hope he has a good entourage around him. But there's going to be people pulling at him, wanting him to fail, pushing gambling on him. You know, like if he goes to the Jets in New York City, he ain't going to last. He's got to go somewhere, you know, where they can't get at him. But we'll see. Maybe he's grown up. You don't know. You don't know. But any type of addiction, it's always on your back.
0: Well, that's very true.
1: You know?
0: That's very true.
1: And the U.S. team, I think the U.S. team has got a real shot. Just keep playing. That's all you do. Don't look at the clock.
0: I've got their ceiling at the semifinals. You think they could win it all?
1: You know what, Bernie? When games are won big like that, it's the guys that aren't the stars. You know what the stars are going to do. It's always any championship, any sports. It's always a person you don't know of. The point that bothers me about the World Cup is, like, guys get the ball near them and they don't shoot. Oh, I got to pass it to Messi, or I got to do this. I got to just shoot it. At that level, you get down close within 20 yard at the box penalty, but no, let it fly. You know, it could hit the crossbar, the post. It might fly high, but you got to do shots. You can't be cute, you know, passing the ball. You know, those guys are too good.
0: So I'm not saying they can't win it, but I'm just trying to be realistic today. We got another month to go in this tournament. Gun to your head, Jim, where do they end up?
1: Oh, I think they can get to the final.
0: Okay, fair. I would love it. Man,
1: I just want to go off record for one thing.
0: Yeah.
1: Is that when I was out there in Vegas, I got to tell you, that Davis kid, that stadium is unbelievable.
0: Oh, yeah, Legion.
1: You know,
0: yeah.
1: We took it puts Gillette and Foxborough to shame. That was well-designed. The architecture is just, you know, I never really looked at it until I was there. I mean, his dad must be looking down at him because that was a good move for them and stuff like that. And on the flip side of that, when's that baseball stadium supposed to be done? When are they supposed to go in there and play?
0: It's making good progress. They're supposed to be opening day 2028 for the A's on the corner of Tropicana.
1: I was over there looking at that. I'm there. There ain't no way.
0: Well, it's kind of shielded. There's more happening there than you think. I got a couple guys all over it. My buddy Alan Snell there takes pictures and sends them to me.
1: Are they going to have parking there? It doesn't look like it. There's
0: that's a challenge. That's going to be a challenge. There are some logistical challenges, but they've defied the odds. It looks like they're going to make it. They're going to get in there.
1: Well,
0: get the
1: shuttle buses going. They're going to have a parking
0: lot like
1: 20 miles away, so get the shuttle buses parking.
0: They were concerned about the same thing in Legion Stadium when it first opened, and it seemed to have found its high watermark. Jim, thanks. Welcome back there, buddy. Good to hear from you. Kyle in Vegas. How's it going, Kyle?
2: What up, Bernie? What up? What up? What up? Listen, I ain't got no. I don't watch the MLS, FIFA, none of that. So I got nothing on that. Instead, I got a different one for you.
0: Okay.
2: I was watching ESPN 8 today. Yes, ESPN.
0: The old show. Dodgeball or something.
2: And, did you see what they were showing today? They were showing roof catch football, the championships. You remember the game back in the day where you would throw the ball on the roof and see if you can catch it when it comes down?
0: Oh, of course, but there was alcohol involved, Kyle. There was alcohol involved, my man.
2: That's a championship league for that, for crying out loud. Get roller derby back on the TV, please. Anyway, no. Sorsby, I'm just going to say it like this, right? We're either going to be looking at either a more serious Javonte Porter situation moving forward, or this is going to be a Gordon type of situation as well, where Gordon just, every time he did so great, offseason comes, marijuana's all in the system again. He can't even play the first five games. Gets back right, gets suspended again. And Josh Gordon was a talented player. Very good player. Just couldn't stay off the weed.
0: Josh Gordon was picked in the supplemental draft.
2: And Javonte Porter, on the other hand, your brother is a household name, but here you are doing stupid stuff, making these bets in-game, betting on yourself, even though it's in the league's policy not to bet on, you know, on your team as your active player. So, no.

0: I don't see this being a good deal for anybody moving forward. If I'm Sorsby, I had my college fund. I'm going to be a 1970s old school man and just go into the insurance game. I got a couple of dollars from the NIL deal. Let me just take that, invest it somewhere, go find a guy in Silicon Valley and start up a business or something. I don't know. Football ain't your answer, buddy. Addiction is a real problem, and you just don't switch it off because you think you can.
1: Thank you, Kyle. Always appreciate you keeping it real. You don't equivocate. You're very succinct about your points. Jonte Porter is, of course, a very extreme example. He was banned for life from the NBA a couple years ago while playing for the Raptors, and when they investigated, oh my God, he was disclosing health details to bettors and it was really, really bad. So, but listen, that's why I asked the question about Brendan Sorsby. I remember when I was a kid, I went to a baseball camp and I'd met Maury Wills. Maury Wills was an alcoholic and, he had been sober like 7 years. And I said, that's pretty impressive. He goes, no, I want to have a drink today. I made up my mind. I'll have a drink tomorrow. And tomorrow hadn't come in 7 years, but they fight it every day. 877-99 on Fox, 877-996-6369. We'll keep it going. Solomon, you will be next. Hang on, my man. Look forward to hearing from you. No one's getting turned away. We will go overtime. We're off and running in the midnight hour. Let's keep it locked. Let's keep it rolling. I'm Bernie Fratto. We're coming to you live from the Las Vegas Fox Sports Radio studios. Keep it locked. 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

0: 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The Midnight Hour continues. Welcome in Solomon in Los Angeles. Solomon, thanks for your patience, man. Welcome in.
1: Hey, no problem, Bernie. Thanks so much. Getting right to it, and this is from a Lakers fan. You know, Luka, he does come with baggage. And is he going to be available? Okay. He's got an attitude sometimes, which is not appreciated by a lot of Lakers fans. And he's a bit limited. You know, he's a phenomenal offensive player. He can do assists. But Brunson, man, that cat, that's a dog. That is a unique dog. And the difference is you can build a team around Luka. You got to be careful what players you get, you know, and how that's all going to work out. But you can build a team with Brunson, if you get my difference. I'm talking semantics here, maybe, but you see what I'm saying? You can work with
0: Oh, yeah.
1: Guy.
0: No. I mentioned that a minute ago, how Brunson, as an off-ball threat, is much easier to pair with other stars and playmakers. Doncic is not only very ball dominant, he's a poor defender, and now he comes out, Solomon, last week and made a suggestion to the Lakers. He says, you need to find me a center, and you need to find more shooters because I get double teamed. Yeah, that falls on deaf ears with me. Continue on.
1: Okay, so there's my take on Luka.
0: Okay.
1: The college kid, I can't look into his soul. I don't know how serious or bad

0: as addiction is. A previous caller said it. You give them a shot, but hey, you know, one mistake, you're gone. And voids the contract and bye-bye. So you have to kind of test them a little bit. You don't know until you test them. That's all I can come
1: Absolutely.
0: Up with.
1: Brendan, of course, we're talking about Brendan Sorsby, and the question was,
0: yeah,
1: when he ends up on an NFL roster, because I believe he will he straight up and fly right, or might he fall prey and have a misstep?
0: Yeah, and you don't know until that happens. We can't look into the guy's soul, you know, and see what's there. U.S. soccer, man, if they get to the semis, that is rarefied air, okay?
1: Yes.
0: You're talking, that puts you up in the category of the Englands, of the Germanys, of the Frances, of the Spains, of the Netherlands, of the Brazils, the Argentinas. That's rarefied air, man. I don't know if they're ready for that yet. And again, we're going to find out. They've got the talent to maybe get there, but we got to see if they can do it on the turf, you know?
1: Well, yes. It's one thing to talk about it. It's one thing to actually do it. Again, and thanks a lot, Sal. I appreciate your patience.
0: Sure, man.
1: I know you call the show a lot. I appreciate that. Look, they have a favorable bracket path. They got home soil, which is a big advantage. They're going to get a lot of crucial recovery time these next couple weeks. That's going to be a massive boost because previous teams, they got to the quarterfinals in 2002 after beating Mexico in the round of 16, and then they lost to Germany 1-0. This team's a lot better than that 2002 team. I went over it earlier. So I think they can get to the semis. Steve in South Dakota, welcome into the Bernie Fratto Show.
2: Hey, Bernie, how you doing?
1: Good, sir. You?
2: Not bad. I'd take Brunson. If I had to pick a guy to get in a fight with 10 other guys, I'd take a Brunson with today's players. But Luca, he's a joke. I'd take that Joker guy down in Denver, the other serve.
1: Well, now, yeah, he's won a championship. Luca hasn't won. Look, at the end of the day, winners tell jokes, losers say shut up and deal. Luca hasn't won anything. And there is zero guarantee he will, but when I saw what Jalen Brunson did this year, and all year I was thinking it. But continue on. So no one has picked Luka yet. I'm surprised. Continue on.
2: Oh, he's a joke. Anyway, that guy, the quarterback, I hope he don't go to Pittsburgh because I bet Pittsburgh quite a bit. But, it's funny. I've gambled for 60, I think I was 13 when I placed my first bet, so that was like 65 years ago.
1: Wow.
2: Dude, 90 grand? Are you kidding me?
1: That's over 4,000 wagers. 4,000 wagers, which means...
2: I bet football every weekend. I bet college and pro. And
1: right, so do you think Brendan Sorsby, is he going to be able to play ball, or is he going to have a misstep? Gut feel. None of us know, like Solomon said. Can't look into his soul.
2: You're old enough to remember
1: what's your gut tell
2: Art
1: you?
2: Schleister?
1: Oh, I could talk about Art Schleister for an hour.
2: Yeah.
1: Terrible situation.
2: There you go.
1: See, that's the other thing. Art Schleister coming out of Ohio State, he was given multiple chances as well. And I don't know, people dropped their guard. Finally, USA Soccer, do you believe they can, how far can they get?
2: This is what I think of soccer. I think they taught the NBA how to flop.
1: Okay, I get all that, man. But let's basically talk about the ceiling for this team. Because we saw USA men's basketball in 2024, USA men's hockey, baseball not so much. Long and the short of it is, what a story. And I love the commercial with Mike Ruzioni. What, you don't believe in miracles? Can you imagine?
2: That is a good commercial.
1: Can you imagine?
2: Yeah,
1: if the USA just got to the finals, they have to shut this country down for 3 days. How far can they get? Give me your thoughts. I don't want to lead the witness.
2: Nah, I don't think they'll make it past the quarterfinal.
1: Okay. All right. Well, we'll be here. This tournament.
2: By the way,
1: I'm
2: down in Omaha watching the College
1: World Series, baby. And yeah, well, Oklahoma's got some magic dust, I'll tell you. They're good. I thought North Carolina, thanks a lot, Steve. I thought North Carolina was the most talented team in the country. We'll see if they can rebound.

0: Sunday. But man, Oklahoma's got some magic dust. They're pretty damn good. Jerome in Charleston, always a pleasure when Jerome takes time out of his busy day to call the Bernie Fratto show.
1: Very funny, very funny.
0: What the hell? Whoa, whoa, whoa. You can't take a compliment, Jerome? What the hell's the matter with you? That's a genuine compliment.
1: It's a busy day. I'm sitting on my bed watching television and listening to you. Oh, yeah, I'm real busy. Oh, yeah. Now, hey, this soccer, man, that thing just wears me out trying to watch that. Let me see. I got to kick a ball. I got to run across an acre of land for a couple of hours. 90-degree heat. Oh, yeah, I'm not tired. Look, between the heat and all these different teams they're going to have to play, and God knows what else will happen, I don't know how far they're going to go as far as that USA team, because, man, the heat, 90-something-degree heat, yeah, I mean, man, I don't know, man. I don't know about all of that. Good luck with that challenge. I've never been a fan of soccer anyway. It's too much damn work for me, man. I can't deal with that. No. I got
0: all right, let's skip. Let's move on to Brunson versus Luka. Give me something you got a real opinion on.
1: I don't like Doncic's game at all. Taking 3-point shots all the time, and he's not that athletic. He can't get to the hole. I just don't like his game. Every time I watch that day, God, I hate his game. He has no he doesn't know how to penetrate and get to the basket. From time to time he does, but he's just not that athletic. And in the long run, that's going to be a hindrance to him, okay? I just don't like his game. He's a good player. Yeah, he makes some crazy shots, but I don't like his game.
0: You would take Jalen Brunson over Luka Doncic.
1: Yeah.
0: We're batting 1,000. Yeah. Not one person is taking up for Luka. All right, I'm cool with that. That's how I feel. All right, let's get to Brendan Sorsby. You know the whole story. What are your thoughts? Will he straighten up?
1: 10,000 bets. Is that true?
0: 4,000 bets. And it ended up being, from what was reported, 4,000 bets over a 3-year period, and I think it resulted in about 90,000 in total exposure.
1: Quarterbacking is judgment, okay? Decision-making. Quarterbacking is judgment. Decision-making. Smart. Is that a smart guy?
0: Well, Joe Namath had his foibles too, you know. And he beat the Baltimore Colts operating from the line of scrimmage.
1: I understand all of that.
0: Okay, but you could hold two thoughts concurrently. It's really not talking about judgment here. We're talking about impulse, human behavior, and fallibility. Yeah. Okay, because he's paid his dues now. Go ahead. You think he's going to screw up again is what I'm hearing.
1: I've never gambled. I'm cheap as hell. Hey, I squeeze a nickel like you squeeze your best girl, okay? I'm just not into that gambling thing, man. I live day to day. I can't afford that kind of life. So, but he'll get a chance because talent supersedes and overrides everything else.
0: Damn
1: if
0: right.
1: If they see some kind of talent, it does. He'll get a chance.
0: Well, no, I know all that. I'm just hoping that he doesn't piss it away because I think he's got two strikes against him. Look, if he does it one more time, given all the turmoil just to get to this point. You got the last word, Jerome. Go ahead.
1: Let me tell you this. The Phoenix Suns just threw $48 million at Connor Gillespie. Who the hell is Connor Gillespie? He's $48 million richer today than he was yesterday. They're throwing money at people, man. Why would you risk anything like that when you're sitting on a gold mine? I don't know. What do I know? Okay, that's all I got to say.
0: All right, Jerome. Appreciate you, man. Let's squeeze one more in here. 877-996-6369, 877-99-FOX. No one gets turned away, man. Midnight hour, we're going to go overtime if we have to. We're talking Brendan Sorsby. We're talking Jalen Brunson versus Luka Doncic. You know who I would take. And finally, how far can the USA men's team go? I've got them getting to the semifinals. Andrew in Bakersfield. What's up, man?
2: Hey, Bernie. Got a pen because I got an album for you. It's called SOS2, Soul on a Mission by Mark Broussard. And it's really good. And when you get to track 3, push back the couch and the coffee table, grab your bride,

0: cut a rug. Okay. Number one, what I know of Brunson is last year in the playoffs, I knew nothing about him, and I'm listening through the radio, and I just knew he was a good player. So I started to root for him, along with other players that I think it was Cunningham, the guy from the Pacers, and Brunson.
1: Tyrese Halliburton?
0: Yeah, Halliburton. And they all got injured, so you start rooting for a guy, and then they get injured. So Brunson tore his Achilles. And then this year, he played well. I would say about Luka, the book is not fully written on Luka yet. So right now, I would take Luka. And, okay, you know, as a soccer player, there's a way to complain to the ref. Sometimes it has to be the captain who talks to him, and sometimes you just go, sir. You know, you say, sir. To me,
1: just to set the record straight, Andrew, a lot of show hosts are texting their friends when they take callers. I don't. I listen intently. I want to set the record straight. Jalen Brunson never suffered a torn Achilles. He's had some knee injuries. He's had some ankle injuries. You remember in game one, it looked bad in game one when they fell behind, right, and the guy just got up. I mean, his intensity and resilience. He's had multiple minor injuries, and he's had a couple of scares, but he never tore his Achilles. Let's move on. Okay. I just want to set the record straight. You're on to soccer now. Go ahead.
0: But last year in the playoffs, he did get injured and was done for the season, correct? Last year.
1: During the playoffs?
0: Yes.
1: I don't recall that. Not done for the season.
0: Okay. Secondly, I'm going to skip Sorsby right now. For the World Cup, real quick. So for the Fox Sports team that's being fielded, you know, Arrington.
1: Let's not do that tonight. I got too many callers. Right. Okay, let's keep it on point. I got a bunch of callers behind you. You're a smart guy, Andrew. Just get to Sorsby. Give me your thoughts on that.
0: Well, just I'll end with the World Cup, and I'll say that any team, any country has the ability to win the World Cup.
1: Well, I don't agree with that. You can't tell me Iran could win it. Their goalie looks like Adam Sandler and Don't Mess with the Zohan. Come on, man.
0: Anything is possible.
1: There's only about five teams that can win this thing. They can win that many games in a row under that much pressure.
0: I think the U.S. wins the World Cup.
1: Okay, I love do you really mean that, or you just want to, like, mess with us a little bit here? Hello. Hello, I'm Mr. Ed. Andrew, always appreciate you, man. When we return, my man, Martin in Orange. Oh, baby. We got Bryce in Texas, Tony in Miami, Holler in James. We got Murderer's Row coming up. That's what I'm talking about. I'm Bernie Fratto. Come to you live from Las Vegas Fox Sports Radio Studios. Do not go away. 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
10: You must have been busy, but The Odd Couple with Rob Parker and Kelvin Washington. We're breaking this down.
11: Every day I'm shuffling.
12: Golden State Warriors, according to multiple outlets, were trying to go big fish hunting basically since last trade deadline. They wanted Giannis, couldn't get him. And now ESPN's reporting that there has been a mandate laid down for the front office, and including Steve Kerr, that says we are not going to mortgage the future for the present. We're not going to throw around first round picks

0: marginal upgrade. So guys, if they can't get Giannis, they can't get LeBron, they can't get Kawhi, they can't get a meaningful big name player, what should they do?
1: Low key, and I think Joe Lacob and the whole crew, I think they have, they want to win. I don't think they're like some owners, you know this covering sports, who like, wink, wink, yeah, we trying to win. No, we ain't, because them checks cash, and we making money, we all right. The Warriors do want to win. I'll give that to the tune of how much money they've spent in luxury tax over the last basically decade. So absolutely they want to win. However, what they're not doing is giving up the face of the franchise, maybe the second face of the league aside from LeBron over the last 10, 15 years, and they're not absolutely getting rid of him. And this goes back to the Laker conversation. When you have had some success, and they've had a bunch winning championships,

0: you know, to make sure the kicks is matching, I can still go get them. 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They still, I feel like they can go get them. 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
8: My objection to soccer and the World Cup is A, the U.S. men team, they never do anything, and it appears maybe they're going to do something this year, so that helps. The other objection I have is there's never goals scored. And so in this particular World Cup, now I will be honest with you, Izzy, betting on the World Cup certainly helps, and I've been doing that blindly. 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

0: All right, we're back on the Bernie Frano Show. The midnight hour continues. Remember, we are doing overtime. If we spill past 1 a.m., you are getting on. Martin and Orange, welcome back in, buddy. How are you?
1: Bernie, greetings and salutations. I'm not going to pretend like I'm the hugest soccer fan, but, you know, since we're hosting and I'm a World Cup fan anyway, you know I've been watching all of it. I love the way our team looks, Bernie. And semifinals, I think, is grandiose, but quarterfinals would be good for our country. Sorsby,

0: There's a thing with addiction, Bernie, is that you have to hit rock bottom before you can actually recover. And I don't think this guy's hit rock bottom yet. So I think any NFL team that's going to try to waste a second or third precious round draft on getting this guy is in the wrong. Thirdly, and this is why I called, if you consider yourself a Laker fan and you're picking Brunson over Luka, you're mad. Okay? They're both basically on the same par offensively and defensively. Luka's bigger. Brunson has been on a new team for 4 years. Let's give Luka the same amount of time, maybe five. But if I have to build around a player, it's going to be Luka. All these guys say Brunson, they're just holding the flavor stick of the year. Last year, they would have said Shea. The year before that, they would have said the center from Denver. We were just waiting for the next
1: I don't know. I'm the one saying it. And I wouldn't have said that, Martin. All due respect, I wouldn't have said that. You know, and I don't want to go into the reasons why, but I'm glad we finally got someone sticking up for Luka. Martin, you know, I love you like a fat kid loves cake. Are you looking at this through your rose-colored glasses because you're a Laker fan?
0: Bernie, you know that's exactly correct. I'm always looking through these yellow and purple glasses. And that's what I'm telling you. They're going to win the world championship, and I'm going to tell you in the next 5 years, Lakers in five. I love you, Bernie. I'm out.
1: All right, love Martin, man. What a dude. If we can just get him to get over the shyness. I love his calls. Bryce in Texas, welcome back in. How you been, Bryce?
2: How are you tonight?
1: Doing well.
2: Great. I'll start off with the soccer team. I'm not as optimistic as you are. I'm worried about our quarterfinal potential matchups. I think one of them could be Portugal, and depending on if Ronaldo and them show up or not, like, that does scare me. We haven't seen the second match or the third match from Portugal yet. So I'm going to cap my optimism around, like, the quarterfinals. But okay. This is a very, very impressive team. I think what Pochettino has done with this team is amazing. I would have liked to have seen him been the coach a bit longer to see, you know, if he had, like, a full 3 or 4 years with these guys, what he could have done.
1: Brendan Sorsby.
2: I'll go back. I'm going to start with Luka. I think Luka, the pairing with the Lakers is a bad pairing. If he was still in Dallas, I would have chose Luka in a heartbeat because that pairing made sense. They built a team that made sense for him. He's in a situation right now that doesn't make sense. And I kind of agree with his
1: plan. He has to make it make sense, Bryce. Therein lies the conundrum. He can't just walk into a situation if conditions aren't pristine. If he needs pristine conditions to win, then he ain't Jalen. But continue on, please.
2: No, and that's, you're right about that. You're right, but and we can't ignore the fact that Jalen Brunson though is playing with his old college buddies too. Like, I don't know.
1: Luka can't play with his old college buddies because he can go to college.
2: You're right.
1: Okay, I mean, again, if your aunt had balls, she'd be your uncle. We have to deal with the here and now. Take it as you see it. I mean, he's a prolific offensive player. Does that translate, though, to an NBA championship? I ain't seen it. And it's more than just a physical ability. I don't want to steal your time. Continue on, Bryce, please.
2: No, you're fine. Well, I bring up the conditions because that also relates to the Sorsby situation. My fear, I'm a Browns fan, shamelessly. Yep.
1: That's all right.
2: My fear is that he's going to end up there, and that's not a good organization for somebody who has issues to end up in.
1: Well, you know what? Baker Mayfield had issues. He took a 1-31 team and got him to the playoffs in 2 years. You know, my man. So the conditions. You play the hand you're dealt. Continue on.
2: No, and you're right. And I guess that point kind of does shut me up, and I'll concede to it.
1: No, I appreciate your opinions.
2: That's really, really scary to me to end up in an organization that doesn't have as much structure or oversight. And I don't think the Browns or the Jets or the Dolphins do. And I think those are the three teams that would be picking him up.
1: You raise a really interesting point, Bryce, that I hadn't thought of. The leadership culture could have as much to do with his future comportmentability than anything else. So you raise a really good point. We're just about out of time. Anything else?
2: No, sir. Thank you.
1: All right. Thanks a lot, Bryce. I mean, you're a good call. You've been calling for a long time, and I think you raise a couple of thought-provoking points. Now, what I want to do, Tony, I want

0: you to have enough airtime. So I'm going to please ask you to hang on through our little hiatus here, and Holler and James, you do the same. That way we won't be rushed and we won't be crowded. If you please hang on, grab a libation, grab a beverage, grab a water break. By the way, I'm going to get to that a little bit later. Fox is milking these water, what the hell are they calling them?
1: Hydration breaks.
0: Yes, hydration breaks. And I think Fox has been outed because the ad revenue they're talking about getting during these hydration breaks is going to add up to about $750 million. So every game, the 22nd minute and the 67th minute, they do these hydration breaks. Anyway, so that's my long-winded way of saying, Tony, if you could please take a hydration break, Holler and James. Phone lines are going to remain open, 877-99 on Fox, 877-996-6369. Callers have been great. Let's take a few more, and we'll get to the rest of the show. 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The Midnight Hour continues. Keep it locked right here. We are Fox Sports!
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9: Brendan Sorsby's agent, Ron Slavin, he was on a radio station, 105.3 The Fan in Dallas, and had this to say on who's to blame for this situation.
10: You have to be careful of some things just because of all the people involved. And the people I feel worst for, besides Brendan, is Texas Tech. And I know they might have, I think where they messed up was they talked too much. And nobody knew any of this about Brendan. Nobody knew when he was in the portal this was happening. I mean, Brendan probably should have gone in the draft in January, right? If we would have known, but nobody knew. So the people at Tech have been great, very supportive. Jerry Maguire, I think, is one of the best human beings on the planet. He's a lot of head coaches are transactional. He is not. And they didn't do anything wrong here. If anybody should be questioned or be catching heat, it should be Cincinnati, because they knew for 2 years and never said anything and didn't do anything about it.
9: There's your headline right there. Because Cincinnati has a federal lawsuit pending against Sorsby in Ohio, accusing him of breaching his NIL contract following his transfer to Texas Tech. And I think there's $1 million at stake. But if you're the agent for Brendan Sorsby, why are you bringing this up? He's not a sympathetic figure, okay? Just go quiet. Let this kid go to his pro day. Hopefully he is on the road to recovery, understanding that this is day to day, every day the rest of his life. And
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9: 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You know what's happening? If you look at the World Cup, it's now 48 countries. It was 32. So it's sort of taken on the model of March Madness or maybe college football, where, hey, more storylines, more money, more countries involved. And what you're getting is Cape Verde. Like, nobody had heard of Cape Verde or Cape Verde.

0: What a great story. 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
4: In Major League Baseball Saturday night, Philadelphia pounded the Mets 15-3. Kyle Schwarber hit 3 homers, he has 28, and Bryce Harper hit for the cycle in the first 5 innings. Easy victories for Minnesota and Cleveland. The Angels shut out the A's 7-0. Wins for Baltimore and Boston. Atlanta got a 2-run homer bottom of the 9th to beat Milwaukee 4-3. San Diego homered in the 10th in a 6-4 win at Texas, and it was the Reds over the Yankees 10-2 in New York. Oklahoma took Game 1 of the College World Series Finals, 9-3 over North Carolina. At the World Cup, Curaçao posted a tie 0-0 against Ecuador. Curaçao is in its first ever World Cup tournament. Germany came back for a 2-1 win over Ivory Coast. Netherlands 5-1 over Sweden. American Wyndham Clark leads the U.S. Open by 6 strokes. Scottie Scheffler is tied for second. I'm Steve DeSager.
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1: This is the Bernie Fratto Show. We're taking you on a journey not often heard in the world of audio. So buckle up. The Bernie Fratto Show is now. 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
8: That's right, you heard the man. Bernie Fratto Show keeps rolling right along. My name is Bernie Fratto. We're coming to you live from the Las Vegas Fox Sports Radio studios. So you get to 3 a.m. Pacific, 6 a.m. Eastern, and we are wrapping up on the midnight hour. Let's go back out to the phone lines. We're joined by my man, Tony, in Miami. Tony, thanks for hanging out. I wanted to make sure you got plenty of air time.
9: Oh, Bernie, for you. I can wait till the end of the world. You know, you're one of the rare entities on planet Earth that not only brings joy to my brain, but also to my heart. Your voice is nourishment to my soul. How about that? Just in case, I don't know. There's a lot of crazy stuff happening down here, but I was taught at the dinner table, if you don't know what you're talking about, back off and, you know, Go in the kitchen. There's only one.
8: That hasn't stopped a lot of people, unfortunately, Tony.
9: Less is more with me, at least. But there is one subject, just the Luka thing. And, you know, I want to hear what you have to say if you want to take time or, you know, whatever amount I'm fine with. But I think the question is, 2 years ago when they, you know, parted ways, you would have thought the person was crazy if you took, Brunson. Do say, no, of course not. I'm taking Luka because of what was happening and what was done. But it's interesting as time goes where the idea of what true greatness is. Right now, you would flip it completely around and say, no, it's not even close. We don't know what Luka is. We don't know. I'm sorry for all the Laker fans out there. There's a mile between what they are and then competing for a championship. The Cavs, win the Eastern Conference Championship. How close are they? They're not even close.

0: So, sorry to say to the Laker fans, Luka, I think he maybe has an MVP in him if he stays healthy. Maybe a finals or two appearance and possibly win. I don't know if he can do it. But either way, we've learned so far that a championship in New York, I mean, he'd have to do a three-peat in L.A. So either way, these are the questions I'm going to ask. Taking Brunson that are intangible, that are not on the stat sheet, how does he get along with the players? Can he be coached even at that level? How does he see the game? How does he see does he see it as a business? I don't know if Luka does or not, but Brunson clearly does not see it as a business. He sees it as an opportunity to be great. Where in those little crevices where Tom Brady came from, Joker, Giannis, at a certain point, he came from humility, dumpster diving, looking for food. He kind of changed his ways there. We got a little high on his horse, but either way, you see what I'm saying. Where these culmination of all these things that nobody wants to talk about, that is where greatness is. And I don't know if Luka has that in him.
1: I don't think he does. I think you know what you have, Tony. I believe in the old saying, when someone shows you who they are, believe them. He's been around a long time. He's been in the NBA 9 years. He's become brittle. He's petulant. He can score. No one denies that. He can score. Dave Kingman used to tape measure home runs, too. He never won anything. And I think the essence of the conversation here is just Jalen versus Luka, because this is a special human being that not only has the physical ability to put a team on his back when it matters most and when the situation demands greatness, can you be great? But he had a certain humility, intestinal fortitude, and he's a culture builder and took $113 million less to come build a championship team, did the same thing in college twice, did the same thing in high school, and he's a son of a coach. Luka ain't taking $113 less, and he misses 46 games a year. So I don't want to steal your airtime. There's a lot of intangibles. I'm the only guy in the air on February 2nd, 2025, who said, give this 3 years. Everybody wants to throw Nico Harrison off the bridge. I get it. But he saved the Mavericks $480 million. That's all we know for sure. All right, continue on. Do you want to check in on the soccer thing tonight? Or
0: No. I'll say this and you know, let you take it. But for anybody that's, again, younger guys, maybe 30s or to teenagers, get a chance. Watch. Go to YouTube. Watch Game 6 of the 1988 NBA Finals. You'll see comparisons. You'll see where.
1: Wait, 1988. I covered that series. I was a stringer for the LA Herald Examiner. I was there in Game 6 when Isaiah scored 42 points on one leg. And by the way, Kareem made two clutch free throws at the end. Game 7 was also epic. That was an epic series.
0: I paused it at the Gatorade commercial, and I saw you with a lot of hair. No, I don't
1: know. I did, actually. I shaved my head on a bet in 2003, for what it's worth. I did, yeah.
0: It's just great. Well, watch it. Watch the thirst that Isaiah has, you know? I mean, it was just unbelievable. I think we lose track of all these things because it's become such.
1: You know, it's so funny you mentioned that. I said, and my buddy Jay Shipp remembered this, after game one of the Cleveland series, I said this Knicks team, this iteration of this Knicks team, reminds me of the Bad Boy Pistons with their grit and toughness and the way, you know, Chuck Daly was an elegant man. I was really fortunate. I was an intern at the Forum, had a couple of encounters with Pat Riley. Can't say enough good things about him. Many encounters with Chuck Daly. Daly used to say, let's start with a stop. That Bad Boy Pistons defense was the real deal. And by the way, whenever the Knicks, you'll notice, needed a stop, they also got a stop.
0: Yeah. No, I really been doing a lot of history watching and kind of going back and just watching raw, just hunger and thirst of competing, not playing for contracts or agendas. All those guys were in it. And I don't want to ramble on, but yeah, I just want to make it clear. Maybe you probably had Brunson's back, but I don't know anyone. I know some Brunson supporters, but I don't know anyone the last year or two. I didn't hear anything about the Knicks are going to win a championship. So
1: he shocked
0: the world.
1: No one predicted this, but when you got to a certain juncture,

0: the playoffs. And I listen, it's all there. You can find the podcast. I said it many, many weeks ago. I said the Knicks are going to win it all. And I gave all my receipts why. But I didn't say that before the season. And I didn't say it before the playoffs. And I sure as hell didn't say it when they were down 2-1 to Atlanta. But I did say it after game one when they were in the Cleveland series. All right, Tony, listen, man, enjoy your Sunday. Happy Father's Day. Good deal. Always appreciate you. Holler and James, you will wrap things up on the midnight hour.
1: I'm here.
0: Turn your radio. Good. Turn your radio off, Holler and James.
1: You really want to hear it?
0: No, I don't want to hear it.
1: You don't hear nothing at all.
0: Okay, start talking, Holler and James. What do you got for us, big fella?
1: Hey, big fella. USA. USA. Soccer tournament.
0: How far are they going to go? How far are they going to go?
1: I say as far as Mexico.
0: Mexico. They beat Mexico in 2002 to get to the corner final. All right, dude. Now we're being silly. Now, you haven't been into Grandpa's cough syrup tonight, have you?
1: Hey, man, you know, Luca, like him a lot better than, who's it, Brunson?
0: You like Luca better than Brunson? Okay.
1: And another take I got is, what about this talk about Anthony Edwards getting some help to make the squad of the Timberwolves a better squad in obtaining Lamar Odom?
0: Lamar Odom. I didn't know Lamar Odom was still playing, but that'd be a hell of a trade, Holland James. Anything else, buddy?
1: But do they want? But how are the Timberwolves going to get better? I mean, aren't they already as good as they're going to be?
0: No, I think they'll continue to tinker. They just need to stay healthy. They're not a bad club, but the West is crowded. The West is crowded. It's a real gauntlet. They're a good club. They're just not quite there yet. All right, Holler and James, I appreciate you checking in, man. You take it easy. Take it slow or whatever, however the hell you take it. Great callers tonight. Always appreciate everybody. I'll read a tweet from Kevin Gwynn. This is regarding, obviously, Brendan Sorsby says, given the locker room environment on the team he joins, the question is whether he'll be accepted, whether suspicions will arise about potentially throwing games. If he isn't acting with integrity, it will undoubtedly pose a significant issue for the organization. I agree with the last part. I'm not worried about the throwing games part. That I do not believe is concerned at all, with all due respect. But as our caller from Texas, Bryce, brought up, I believe it was Bryce who brought it up, the culture that he joins may have a lot to do with keeping him in line. And listen, I'm interested. I knew we'd finally have a couple people stick up for Luka, and I'm okay with that. I'm okay with that. But I waited a long time before I put forth my assertion that I would much rather have Jalen Brunson than Luka. And by the way, there have been several NBA players that have spoken out about it, that they think Jalen's a better player. By the way, for the best pregame show every week, and be sure to tune in to Fox Sports Radio's Countdown presented by BetMGM. 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And be sure to select Fox Sports Radio as one of your presets in the iHeart app, so we'll always pop up at the top of your screen. Coming up, we've talked a lot about character. We talked about Luka. We talked about Jalen Brunson. We talked about Brendan Sorsby. One of the callers talked about how when Jalen won, rather than go bananas or stick his hand in everybody's face like Angel Reese or dump around and act the fool, he went down the line and shook hands with people like he was in church. But you know, one guy who didn't shake hands, and this guy's becoming immensely unlikable. And I would say this, to this victor, you get no spoils. We're going to talk about that coming up. I want to get something off my chest. Character matters. I'm Bernie Fratto. We're coming to you live from the Las Vegas Fox Sports Radio studios. Don't go away. 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
3: 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Or the most negative people in the entire world. I'm neither. I'm always cautiously optimistic. I'm not sky is falling. I'm not sky is the limit. My take is sunny day, blue skies. There's some clouds over there and about 30% chance to rain. So Saturday, 2 minutes in, we give up a really ugly goal to Germany. 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And it was a bad goal. And we looked disorganized on the back. And it was 2 minutes in and we fell behind. And it was tentative goalkeeping. But here's the thing. For the rest of the game, we went toe-to-toe after the first 2 minutes.
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right, we're back on the Bernie Fratto Show, Fox Sports Radio. Again, thanks to all the callers. Appreciate that you take the time to call in. Good stuff. Went back and forth. I really enjoyed as much as you do. And I should remind everybody, for the best pregame show every weekend, I had some water go down the wrong pipe. I have not been drinking. It was water. Went down the wrong damn pipe. Damn it. 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It was the most watched finals in 28 years. The last time the NBA finals had this kind of viewership, this guy named Michael Jordan was on the Bulls. The Knicks and Spurs averaged 21 million viewers for the series. Now, nothing's going to come close to Jordan and the Bulls. That was his swan song before he went to Washington. They averaged 29 million viewers. But if you look at the breakdown, they had just under 17 million in games one and two, and then it jumped to 24 million in game three. Then 21 million in game four, and then 25 million for the clinching game, game five, when Jalen Brunson scored 45 points on Saturday night to seal the victory over Victor Wembanyama and the Spurs. You have to give Wemby a lot of credit, though, because there's no question that because he was in the finals, that very much helped, I believe, the ratings, as it were. Okay, how could it not? You know, one of the top-rated finals in the last, you know, decade or so was when LeBron James and the Cavs faced Steph Curry and the Warriors. That was an epic finals in 2016. And the first time the Cavs became the first team to rally from a 3-1 deficit. That averaged about 20.3 million viewers. And the following year, when the Warriors added Kevin Durant and won it, they had a

yet, but we're very close. There's a perception that he is, his game is defined by a lot of physical dirty play. Okay, it was an intense playoff series, but there was post game poor sportsmanship. I mean, he said to the media, "See you never." Then he predicted they were going to come back and win. Bad prediction. Let's also not forget, okay? Game two, much was made about the bad pass he threw off the back of his teammate. And let's not forget that he also dorked a potential game-winning shot. And I know much was made of De'Aaron Fox and his bad decision not to dribble out. And it was a bad decision. But had Wemby made the two free throws? So he had the ball in his hand three times to come back and perhaps pull a rabbit out of their hat, and he couldn't do it. And one of the things too, and maybe it's going to get a little dated, but I may bring this up as a midnight hour topic next week. I am wondering, thanks to all the media overhype, which I believe was well deserved at one point, is there's just this natural fan fatigue now, but there are core reasons. I don't make statements without backing it up with what I believe are relevant specifics, okay? He appears to be a sore loser. Remember, he was, and by the way, critics did not let him get away with this. Wemby basically ran straight off the court without shaking hands after, you know, more than one of the playoff losses. He had multiple tantrums, all right? He's kind of these dramatic physical reactions. His arms flail. He crumples his jersey. He's constantly complaining to the refs. I don't like that he grabbed Jalen Brunson's head like a cantaloupe and kind of tossed him to the floor. Brunson was a little off balance, or I think Brunson would have more than held his own, but he was from behind, and they didn't even get a call for that, okay? The other thing, too, is if you watch the postgame shows, which I hate with the white-hot intensity of a million suns, but I thought there were many post-game media comments where he appeared to blame his teammates or circumstances rather than really taking full accountability. That's going to rub fans the wrong way as well. Okay? Remember, during the series, too, he actively taunted backup center Mitchell Robinson. I think Mitchell Robinson was in Wemby's head. And who had the last laugh? Mitchell Robinson. Okay? I mentioned this a minute ago, but we're going to just label this as clutch time disappearances. He had a lot of trash talk. He talked very bold, but it backfired when the Spurs blew their massive 29-point lead in game four. That was the game when Wemby missed two critical free throws, then surrendered an offensive rebound, got called ball watching to Mitchell Robinson, and he largely went invisible late in some of those games. And I don't know how you feel about Craig Carton, a longtime radio personality in New York who's had quite the career. But he basically, I'll quote Craig Carton, this is what I believe he said. He labeled him, quote, a dirty, filthy player who currently lacks the clutch gene after he lost the championship to Brunson's Knicks. And he doesn't pull punches. I don't know how anybody can contest that. Is it harsh? Yeah, it is a little harsh. Is it true? Well, spot the lie. Because look, in response to a lot of the Wemby's opponents that were frankly playing some physical defense against him, it's not the first time this has happened. Our caller Tony talked about the, you know, 88 Pistons bad boys. Well, they had the Jordan rules. And if you saw the, the last dance, Jordan, he didn't complain, cry. He went back in the weight room and won six championships. But Wemby, what did he do? He started throwing elbows and shoving. And I don't know how much stronger he can get. His body type is his body type. He's 7'6", 230 pounds. You know, he can start eating double-doubles animal style. I don't know what that's going to do for him in the center of gravity. I also want to note that I believe many fans of opposing teams observe that because of Wemby's massive frame, many of his reckless fouls were not called by officials. I think, and I didn't see any of these games in person, so I can't really speak that intelligently about this, but it's been observed by people who did see many games in person that he might have an unfair advantage there, okay? And again, he's always complaining about opponents' physicality while simultaneously flopping and baiting calls on the other end.

0: So look, it's what I call the Michael Jackson syndrome. The same media that can make you huge can take you down. And there was this overwhelming hype. There was this massive part of the season where Wemby, Wemby, Wemby, and by the way, I believe it was very well deserved. The Spurs won 28 games last year. They came back and you saw what they did this year. They jumped to 60. They got to the NBA Finals. They had a real shot to win. They knocked off the champs, the defending champs, on their home floor. I actually thought you could have very much, in for the regular season, made a case that Wemby was the MVP. Well, he wasn't, but then the playoffs started, and when you got to the finals, I think there's going to be an overcorrection here because people who are constantly overpraising him are now going to think about this unlikability, okay? So look, Wemby's a 7'5" transformational player. The game is effortless to him, but it's all about making adjustments. And we'll see if he can make them heading into next year. And one of the adjustments he has to make, I believe, is an attitude adjustment and the way he conducts himself and talks too much. And we'll see. We'll see. 22 years old. he's off and running on the NBA, and he's going to put butts in seats. People are going to want to see what he can do. All right. One of our fast-growing segments, and wouldn't you know it, teams are going to be in camp right around the corner. So you're going to want to start to pay even closer attention to the NFL. It's time for Brandon's Fantasy Files.
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3: What is up, everybody? It is Brandon Deutsch on Fantasy Files on the Bernie Fratto Show. And I know last week we discussed a few players that I thought could be the wide receiver one in fantasy football and a few sleepers. We're going to keep doing that today. I wanted to talk about further somebody that we discussed a few weeks ago, Luther Burden. And his ADP continues to rise. I said I was comfortable taking him in the 20s. And as we get to the fantasy football season, when people start looking at it further in July, but if you're drafting for dynasty leagues already, it's going to be important to know Luther Burden has one of the best yards per route run. YPRR, I believe it's called. One of the best in the league, up there with Justin Jefferson second year, Ja'Marr Chase second year. Every elite receiver you can think of, which is why people think there's this enormous leap coming. And same for Colston Loveland, whose yards per route run is off the charts for tight ends, unheard of as well. But even with both of those guys being so good, the Bears roster is interesting because people are high on Kyle Monagai, including myself, but that is a joint backfield with DeAndre Swift. But there's one player that I don't think is getting enough love. His ADP is in the 60s and 70s, and that's Rome Odunze, who still was very good at Washington. And I think something important to note here is about value, because the Bears have a brutal schedule. They really play a ton of great defenses. I don't know if all of those mouths can be fed, because Luther Burden and Colston Loveland, people think, are unequivocally the top two players. But there is a scenario where Rome Odunze slots in better value at 65 or 70 versus Luther Burden at, 35, or Colston Loveland at 44. That is my argument there. I'm still very high in Rome Odunze. I think he can become a great wide receiver too. In fact, I thought he was a wide receiver one coming out of Washington. He struggled a little bit 2 years ago. Last season, he had a really good year, but Burden kind of outplayed him down the stretch, specifically in the playoffs. He struggled with a few drops. Burden's the separator. Rome could still be the X receiver, and X receivers are still valued in the modern NFL, especially for a quarterback like Caleb that likes to extend plays and throw the ball downfield. So that's the first team that I wanted to break down, and first player with Rome Odunze. And we'll go back to another team with a similar young quarterback, but one that was injured last year in Jane Daniels and the Washington Commanders. Now, why am I bringing up the Washington Commanders? Well, Brandon Ayuk is a huge, huge topic right now. The Niners have yet to release him. He hasn't played in about a year and a half, and Washington is obviously interested in him, but they don't want to send anything for him.

0: Jane Daniels and Brandon Ayuk were best friends in college. Ayuk, just two seasons ago, was a 1,300-yard receiver with some of the best separation metrics in football. There is a scenario where if Brandon Ayuk is released, I'm willing to take a chance on him with my last pick in fantasy football, because Terry McLaurin didn't look as good as people thought he was supposed to look last year. He didn't have the season he did 2 years ago. Part of that was the quarterback play. Obviously, Jane Daniels got injured. But there was some regression after he got that contract. Now, Debo Samuel's probably not going to be back with Washington. And I have already told you guys how high I am on Antonio Williams out of Clemson. Great blocker. And I'm really high on Luke McCaffrey as well. I think both of those guys can contribute as wide receiver twos. But there is a scenario, and I don't think we should rule it out, as crazy as it sounds, that Brandon Ayuk becomes the most valuable fantasy player on the Commanders if he intends to sign there and he's healthy and whatever. Because remember, Brandon Ayuk doesn't have any concussions. Now, what he's doing off the field, you may disagree with. It may be idiocy in some people's eyes, but he is healthy from what we know, and maybe in a better situation. That's something that I'm willing to take a risk on, because I don't like Terry McLaurin's ADP, and I absolutely do not like Luke McCaffrey, because he's going to be returning punts at Antonio Williams. There's just too much uncertainty there. The final thing I'll get to today is we're breaking down teams. I want to break down the New England Patriots. And A.J. Brown's ADP is in the top 15. I don't know if people watched A.J. Brown play football last year, but he did not look like the same player. Now, part of that was because he was unhappy. I get that. And whatever, that could play a factor, and I undoubtedly think he has better quarterback play with Drake May. However, they just gave Romeo Doubs a ton of money as well, and Romeo Doubs' ADP is much later in the 80s right now, and it might even go up to the 70s by draft day. Who's to say that A.J. Brown and Romeo Doubs don't get more of an even split than what people are saying? People expect A.J. to still be this 1,300 receiver guy, but what happens if it's closer to 1,000 between both of them? This isn't about who's a better player, who's not. Luther Burden's probably going to be a better player than Roma Dunze. Terry McLaurin's a better player than Brandon Ayuk, there's no doubt. And of course, A.J. Brown's a better player than Romeo Doubs. It is about value in fantasy football. And what I am saying is, with those three players and those three teams, you can get value later. That is it on Fantasy Files today. You can find me at BSD Takes on X, Brandon S. Deutsch on TikTok and Instagram. Back to you, Bernie.
1: All right, so Brandon, this is why this segment pops, okay? Because it's thought-provoking. Anybody who is anybody who is in fantasy football needs to be listening to this segment. Fantasy football is not just some niche hobby. It's a multi-billion dollar industry. Now, I want to talk to you for a minute here, Brandon, about Luther Burden versus Roma Dunze, because this juxtaposition is worth peeling back a couple of layers. I get that Adunze is bigger. He's almost 6'4". He's got a bigger catch radius. He's got sort of this alpha profile, got the classic build of a deep threat. But Luther Burden, and it's funny because I told you my son's fantasy league, he's really near the top every year. He's good at this. We talked and I told him to pick up Luther Burden, and he picked him up week 17, and Burden had that big game week 17 against the 49ers. He had like 140 yards and a touchdown, blah, blah, blah. But here's where I'm going with that. So you've got the stats. Basically, last year, I get that Burden played three more games because Dunze had the stress fracture in his foot, but he caught more passes, had about the same number of yards. And I'm coming to the big butt here, Pee Wee. Here's the thing, Brandon. I'm concerned about Luther Burden only from the standpoint he may have a feast or famine profile, okay? He gets manufactured touches, he's twitchy, and he can run after the catch like nobody's business. But Adunze is more familiar, third year in the NFL, him and Caleb, Ben Johnson's going to get him the ball. Would you consider a scenario where you draft both of these guys on your same fantasy team?
0: 100%, especially if I have Caleb Williams. I'm not opposed to the triple stack in fantasy. A lot of people are opposed to it. They want a double stack, like just Joe Burrow and Jamar Chase. I've seen it work with Joe Burrow, Jamar Chase, and T. Higgins. I just don't love where Burden is being picked the more I think

0: about it. Like I said, I would draft him in the 20s, and I still probably will because I think he's going to break out as an elite receiver. But there's certainly better value with Rome Odunze in the 70s. There's no doubt. I think we can agree on it there. This is a guy with 661 yards in 12 games, 6 touchdowns.
1: So they're projecting him to get around 7 targets a game, which can be a lot over the course of a season. Is that enough, though? I mean, because there are high-volume guys that get 11 targets a game, right? So what are your thoughts on the targets he's going to get? Because they're going to have a lot of mouths to feed there in Chicago, especially with their tight end, too.
0: Yeah, that does concern me a little bit. And it does concern me that there could be a Caleb regression season. I don't think so. I think he'll have an MVP season. But if you look at their schedule, it's very tough. Typically in fantasy, we want to look at, and again, run defense and pass defense can change year to year. Like Jacksonville was a weak defense 2 years ago, way better last year, right? Like that can change. So it's hard to project that, but they do have unequivocally a very tough schedule. That's my issue with drafting any of the Bears. You want all of them, but you don't know which one's going to go off, right?
1: I think you can't go wrong with either one as long as Odunze stays healthy. I like your thoughts on Burden. He really, I'm big on first impressions. Okay. And then you try to justify it later. Do you not agree that Burden really catches your eye with the things he does?
0: Yes. More so than Odunze, because Burden I've seen, and this is why I love Parker Washington and Jacksonville, who we talked about last week. They both played great in the playoffs. In big games, they stepped up. When you needed a catch, when you needed a big play, those guys made things happen. Those are the types of players I love, and those are the types of players that you can rely on in big moments.
1: All right, my man. Great stuff. As always, Brandon's Fantasy Files every week, 1:30 a.m. on the Bernie Fratto Show. Teams are going to be in camp here with a blink of an eye. Coming up. We talked a lot about the supplemental draft and Brendan Sorsby and the ideology behind it. We're going to take a stroll through history. You are not going to believe some of the big name players that NFL teams found via the supplemental draft. I think you'll be impressed. I'm Bernie Fratto. We're coming to you live from the Las Vegas Fox Sports Radio studios. Keep it locked. 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
9: These guys are sick, man.
10: Put the 2025-2026 season to bed, at least for everybody to want to move on. I mean, this championship's going to live forever. But a couple of things to think about. Number one is that, what do we always say at the beginning of the playoffs? Yes, you have to be really good, mm-hmm. but if you're not healthy, you're not winning. The Knicks, incredibly healthy all the way through the playoffs. The Spurs, incredibly healthy all the way through the playoffs, right? Thunder, missing a couple of guys, didn't make it. Mm-hmm. Right? You see how it goes, right? The same thing every year where teams go far because they are talented, but because they're able to stay healthy. Even let's just say Mitchell Robinson couldn't play in the finals. Just Mitchell Robinson mm-hmm. for the Knicks. We might still be playing. That might still be going on because the minutes he was able to provide, the offensive rebound at the end, like Mitchell Robinson, who broke his pinky before the finals and was able to play the entire time. But just think about how healthy the Knicks were, where that wasn't the case the last couple of years, right? Brunson got hurt.

0: Sure. And Anunoby got hurt. All these last couple of years, injuries really, that's how you make it all the way to the finals, right? Why didn't the Pacers win the finals? Halliburton got hurt, middle of game seven, right? These are things that all happen. So just to understand that when we say it's about staying healthy, that's half the battle in the playoffs now in the NBA.
1: Well, as Mike Brown had on that t-shirt, it's 10 weeks, man.
0: 10 weeks, stay healthy. No,
1: not only do you remember women weak in legs, have to stay healthy for 10 weeks.
0: But the other part of it, right, because we talk about lessons that teams should take from.
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6: The home field advantage for the United States in this World Cup is immeasurable. Yes, the World Cup is here. We haven't had it since 1994. Like, we all knew. Right? Everybody knew. Yes, big deal, big deal. But you see how crazed Lumen Field was. You saw the watch parties that have been everywhere. This is an advantage that I can't believe I didn't take enough of this into account, that this was going to be such a big deal for the United States, because you could see the energy carrying them through. You see the extra jump they have. You see the teams like Australia on their heels, Portugal on their heels. Everybody else is playing on a neutral field. Everybody else playing neutral field. We are playing in the biggest home field advantage that I have seen in the World Cup.
2: 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Ladies and gentlemen, this is The Odd Couple with Rob Parker and Kelvin Washington.
7: LeBron, to this day, might be 10, 15 best players. I know you might want to say somebody, but if it came down to a game, it's not but about five or six guys I'm taking over him. And so it's hard to tell that guy. We saw how spectacular he was, led the Lakers to a series against the Rockets and beat them and looked good. And so telling that guy to just go away and retire is hard. Telling Tom Brady when he's still balling. Despite Aaron Rodgers, you know, looking great in the postseason, had another solid good season with the Steelers. So those guys play at such a high level that they still bring it. They get you in the postseason, as Aaron Rodgers did. Super Bowl for Tom Brady, postseason for LeBron. This is a different thing. 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

All right, back at the Bernie Fratto Show, Fox Sports Radio. Top of the hour, we'll have a guest from Boston. We'll get into some of these NBA trade rumors, most notably Giannis to Boston, what that means for Jaylen Brown. And they'll be competing against Miami, and I believe Milwaukee has said that they don't do it by Tuesday. It's Tuesday or bust. You know, the NBA draft is this week. By the way, if you missed any of tonight's show, you'll want to catch the podcast. Just heard Fox Sports Radio. 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

All right, so the supplemental draft, we believe, as you heard my opening monologue, Brendan Sorsby will have a chance to avail himself of that. I believe at least six teams will tender an offer. Somebody's going to take a flyer. Roger Goodell has to approve it all. I believe he will. We haven't had one since 2023. Haven't had a player pick since 2019. Don't poo-poo this, because there have been, over the years, multiple players that have gone on to have very good NFL careers who were selected in the supplemental draft. Remember, the supplemental draft is for players who became ineligible for the NFL draft, but yet did not learn of their ineligibility until after the NFL draft had been completed. One such player was Bernie Kosar, who thought he had another year of eligibility. Ended up he actually did get a Super Bowl. He was a backup with the Cowboys. Remember what he was, how great Bernie Kosar was with the Cleveland Browns. I mean, teams couldn't wait to get him. He was a first rounder, had quite a career, started 108 games. Who can forget Brian Bosworth? Yes, Brian Bosworth was also a first round supplemental pick of the Seattle Seahawks back in 1987. His career, not so much. He only played 24 games, right? But he was named to the 1987 NFL All-Rookie team. Boz is a good guy. He took a while for him to grow up. Everybody remembers him getting trucked by Bo Jackson in that game. There is one Hall of Famer who made it to, check that, one NFL player drafted in the supplemental draft who made it to the Hall of Fame, and that, remember, Chris Berman would say, all he does is score touchdowns. Carter, if you were a fantasy player, he was part of the 1990s All-Decade team. I'm talking about Chris Carter, okay? Played for the Vikings, ended up, finished his career, I believe, with the Dolphins. Look, he had 130 career receiving touchdowns. Chris Carter was a fourth-round grab in the supplemental draft back in 1987. Steve Walsh, Jimmy Johnson loved him. First round pick of the Cowboys. He was a starter in the NFL, started 38 games. It was a 2018 record. He beat out Troy Aikman for a while until succumbing. Bobby Humphrey out of Alabama was a first round player for the Broncos. Had a decent career, made one Pro Bowl with some good teams. Rob Moore, New York Jets, first round. Also, back in 1990, was a supplemental pick. Now, Dave Brown, I know you have to be a real football aficionado to remember Dave Brown, but he was not a ham and egger. He started 60 career games, mostly with the New York Giants, some with the Arizona Cardinals. There was a three-year stretch. He started 3 years in a row for the New York Giants. The games get a little bit more, the names checked out get a little bit more obscure, but nonetheless, they were there. Linebacker Ahmad Brooks, third rounder for the Bengals, had a pretty solid career. Had 54 career sacks. He was nabbed in the third round by the San Diego. At that time, they were the San Diego Chargers. We talked about the legendary Terrell Pryor coming out of Ohio State. Raiders took a flyer on him back in 2011. Not much of an NFL career, more of a college career, but nonetheless, he's a name I'm sure you remember. Now, Josh Gordon, who's a name that came up earlier in the show for different reasons while we were talking about Brendan Sorsby, very talented wide receiver. It's been 14 years now, 2012 second rounder by the Cleveland Browns. Still kind of hanging around. He's had over 200 receptions in his career. He led the NFL in receiving yards just his second year in the league. He had almost 1,700 yards despite missing the first two games due to suspension. Josh Brown, who was a very talented receiver, so he did that in 14 games. Josh Brown, also the only player to ever record back-to-back games with 200-plus receiving yards. He did in Week 12, Week 13 of the 2013 season. Had almost 500 yards in those two games. All right,

0: Time to flip to the NBA. We're going to join my guy out of Boston, Jeff Dawson of ECU, and we'll talk about this Giannis trade. Is it ever going to happen? Keep it locked. 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
9: Who is Joe?
6: LeVar Arrington, Brady Quinn, and Jonas Knox.
11: I wondered when the next shoe was going to drop or the next comment was going to come out when it came Ron Slavin, who was Brendan Sorsby's lawyer, who basically spoke yesterday on The Fan in Dallas and sort of explained the situation, or at least his side of things.
12: I guess his biggest fault might be he's too giving. When I say that, you know, his involvement with some of his friends and the predatory world of gambling, where you turn 18 and, you know, deposit $5, you get a free 100, and every single show on TV and every single radio show, everything is sponsored by a gambling site.
11: By the way, I misspoke. That was a Sorsby's agent. I said lawyer for some reason, so my mistake. But didn't mean to misrepresent him there.
13: We're the problems. That's right, guys. It's all us.
11: Well, by the way,
13: we're the issue here, guys. There's no accountability from old Ronnie. No accountability for what the 18-year-old, you know, kid, a guy who can go serve for our glorious country. You know, you can make that decision, but you can't make a decision on that whole $5 bet. I just, okay, Ron, we get it.
14: That gives you 100 on the turnaround.
13: It's our fault, Ron.
14: Yeah. Well, he was misrepresenting.
11: He sounded like a lawyer. I'll tell you what, he sounded like a lawyer.
14: He sounded like a politician.
13: You know what he sounded like? He sounded like a guy that maybe knew what was going on.
14: Of course
13: he sounded like a guy that he knew that maybe Brendan Sorsby had a problem, that he maybe had an inkling of it. So before he points the finger at everyone else, you know, why is there any accountability? Why is this the world we live in?
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5: At the World Cup, Germany has clinched the top spot in its group with a comeback victory 2-1 against Ivory Coast on a goal in the 94th minute. And Curaçao 0-0 tie against Ecuador. 15 saves for goalkeeper Eloy Room, a World Cup record for a 90-minute match. Netherlands was a 5-1 winner over Sweden. Wyndham Clark of the U.S. leads the U.S. Open by 6 strokes in New York. WNBA home wins for Dallas, Phoenix, and Atlanta. The Dream beat Indiana 113-96. The IndyCar schedule resumes Sunday on Fox TV from Wisconsin, 2 p.m. Eastern Time. Alex Palou earned his 5th straight pole position. Oklahoma took Game 1 of the College World Series Finals. In late night baseball, Minnesota 16-8 over Arizona. Baltimore edged the Dodgers 3-2. And in Philly, Kyle Schwarber 3 home runs in a 15-3 win against the Mets. I'm Steve DeSager.
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1: This is the Bernie Fratto Show. We're taking you on a journey not often heard in the world of audio. So buckle up. The Bernie Fratto Show is now. Live from the Fox Sports Radio studios, here's Bernie Fratto.
9: That's right, you heard the man. The Bernie Fratto Show keeps rolling right along. My name is Bernie Fratto. We're coming to you live from the Fox Sports Radio studios here in Las Vegas. We'll take you up to 3 a.m. Pacific, 6 a.m. Eastern. Let's welcome in a gentleman who's been a fixture on my show primarily during football season. We take you out to Boston, but because of the pretty intense trade rumors involving the Celtics and one guy by the name of Giannis Antetokounmpo, it's time to get him back. Say hello to Jeff Dawson. Jeff, how are you, buddy?
10: Good morning, Bernie. How are you?
9: Doing great. You were out ahead of this, but more than one reputable reporter thought this Giannis trade to Boston would be done by the time we joined today. What's happening there? Now, I know what I'm hearing, but I want to hear what you're hearing in terms of the current situation. Giannis to Boston, or perhaps the competitor that's entered the fray, the Miami Heat. What are your thoughts?
10: Well, a week ago, Bernie, when we were talking about coming on today, this was the lock of the year, and I don't use that word lock very often. Everyone I talked to locally basically said it was just a matter of crossing the T's and dotting the I's and whether Jaylen Brown would end up staying with Milwaukee or was there going to be a third team, whether it was Portland, who would really like to get their hands on Jaylen Brown, or a team like Atlanta. Miami's been the focal point for, I want to say, more than weeks, maybe months, with Tyler Hero, some picks, yada, yada, yada. Insert now the Celtics. Lost in the first round this year. Watched the Knicks go on and win the championship. The Brown-Tatum dynamic duo have been together for 9 years. The fact that Jaylen Brown comes out and says this was his favorite year, the fact that he's due a 2-year extension for $145 million, even though he's under control for another 3 years, a lot of moving parts here, Bernie. And the funny thing is, the draft is on Tuesday, so we would have thought something would have been done, let's say, before the weekend, so Milwaukee, and if there's other teams here, can basically see what they have

0: going into Tuesday. So I'm very, very surprised. Here we are Sunday morning at 5 a.m. and back east, and nothing's been done.
1: Couple things. I believe Milwaukee has said, and I don't know if it's just gamesmanship, that it's Tuesday or bust. If the deal's not done by Tuesday, I don't know if I believe that. You know, the draft's obviously Tuesday. Are you hearing that, or is that just gamesmanship?
0: No, I definitely think it's time to move on. We heard this last year. I mean, what did he pay? 34, 36 games. Milwaukee was in full tank mode. He could have played some games over there. He's made it clear it's time to move on, whether it's Miami, whether it's Boston. You know, the fact that, again, Tuesday, the draft, if you bring in like a Portland, I think they have the fifth pick. There's other teams involved here. So you want to set up your board. You want to be able to, you know, get in there if you are getting a fifth pick, you know, to assess the board versus waiting till after Tuesday and not being able to go into the draft and have a high pick and be able to take your guy versus a guy that's already been drafted. So I, you know, at the end of the day here, Bernie, I would be surprised if it's not the Celtics. And I would also be surprised if there's not a third team, whether it is Portland or whether it is in Atlanta. And I still think if I had to put money on it today, I think Giannis and Jason Tatum will be the dynamic duo back here in Boston for the 2026-2027 season.
1: Yeah, I think that's the plan. Now, the third team was mentioned. I heard the Clippers had somehow worked their way into the mix, but Brown was adamant against going to the Clippers. Is that something that could kibosh the deal?
0: I heard that midweek, something to the fact that Kawhi Leonard comes back here, and the fact that Jalen ends up in L.A., he did make it clear initially that he does not want to play in Milwaukee. He said he would like to play, if not, in Boston, in Atlanta. So Atlanta was interesting, there, and the fact that Portland came into the mix, as well. And I don't know, I haven't heard either yay or nay for him to be playing in Portland. I've heard basically it's Atlanta or bust. So, we'll see. You know, Miami had an offer months ago, and I don't know if they've been adding to their offer, or it's basically Pat Riley sitting at the desk saying, hey, you're not going to get a better offer. I'd take it now. And the fact no taxes in Florida makes it sound, you know, South Beach, here you go, Giannis, here's a chance to resurrect your career here. I think the opportunity to go and win a championship and to play next to Tatum is more appealing. But again, at the end of the day, I would assume it's up to Giannis.
1: Yeah, I saw Miami's offer. It's crazy to me. I mean, Tyler Herro, three other players, including Jaime Jaquez, and multiple first-round picks. Let's shift back to Jaylen Brown. I don't know what the hell happened to them. You're there in the belly of the beast. Look, they win the championship. He's a key cog a couple years ago. Tatum gets hurt. He actually has one of his better years. There seems to be a disconnect, but this is for me looking from the outside in, Jeff. I don't know what it is with Jaylen Brown. He's got this look on his face, always like he smelled a bad fart, and I don't know what the situation is with he talks too much, okay? So is he still be loved in Boston? Because what I'm hearing now, Jeff, and you have to, you know, set the record straight, that if Boston's push for Giannis falls through, well, the Clippers and the Blazers, they're going to apparently launch aggressive trade talks or trade bids for Jaylen Brown. So even if Giannis is not a Celtic next year, could you see Jaylen Brown elsewhere?
0: Bernie, I can't. I still am a Brown over Tatum guy. I'm in the minority here. I loved the draft pick 10 years ago. It's hard to believe he's been here now.

0: about 10 years. He came from Cal, and then the following year, Ainge makes the trade, trades down with Philly and gets Tatum. Hard to believe they've been together 9 years. Tatum has been the face, will be the face of the Celtics. I have said all along, and a lot of Boston people have, that Jaylen wants to be on the same playing field, and he always wanted to be an alpha. I've said for years, I thought he would get eventually traded to Houston to play again with, reunited with Ime. And listen, Houston's got a package if they wanted to trade someone like Sengun and some other pieces. So I've always thought deep down that could be a move there. And the moving part that everyone is kind of hush-hush with Brad Stevens is the fact that he's 3 years under control still with that Supermax. But in the NBA, you get to a point now where he is now, I think as of July 1st, available for a two-year extension, Bernie. So you got a gentleman that's 29 going on 30 that wants to be an alpha, that clearly stated this past year was his favorite year. Oh, by the way, I'd like that two-year extension at $145 million. So the Celtics' new ownership, they got under both aprons. They cleared the way so they're not getting crushed on the taxes. Here they are now. Tatum hurt, comes back. We're still the favorites in the East. They bow out in the first round, shockingly, to the 76ers. And I think the fact that the Knicks run makes it even more like, okay, are we going to pay Jaylen, give him the extension, and oh, by the way, how's Tatum feel about this? They played together for 9 years, Bernie. They've made it happen, but now all this trade talk again. This happens every year, it seems, with Jaylen. I don't know how happy we'll be. Bernie, I think at the end of this summer, I do think even if it isn't Giannis, I think it's time. I think Brad really wants to shake this up. And I think the way you do it, especially on the PR side, Bernie, hey, listen, it's not the Brown and Tatum show anymore. I think Giannis and Tatum, from a PR point, puts fannies in the seats.
1: It's funny you mentioned that last part there, because I was about to inquire, how bad do you really want Giannis? He's 1-10 in his last 11 playoff games. I don't like what I've seen out of him in Milwaukee in the last couple of years, and he's actually 2 years older than Jaylen Brown. So are you really getting that transformational player in Giannis that you would hope to get?
0: That's what we hope. Now, take Brown out, insert Giannis, and there's an extension needed there. Giannis comes with a 200, if he comes here with the extension, $275 million, Bernie. So what you're hoping for is you get that superstar MVP Giannis for that 2 to 3 year window. And the fact that the Celtics haven't had, quote unquote, a rim protector or someone of Giannis's stature and playing style going to the rim. Jaylen takes the ball to the rim. Tatum rather stay outside. I'm not saying Jaylen is Larry Bird and, you know, wants to just launch threes, but he'd rather take the outside shot versus going to the rim and drawing the foul. That Celtic style the last couple of years where it doesn't matter if they're up 20 or down 20, they're still going to keep launching the threes. Giannis gives them a whole different look. Do you expect him to play 80, 81 games? No, you don't. But you have that 2 to 3 year window where you say, you know what? We've run the Brown Tatum show back for 9 straight years. Let's attach our horse maybe to someone. Hey, new area code, fresh start, the north end right down the road. I think you'd get peak Giannis for 2 to 3 years, a different look. I'd like to see that look, Bernie. I really would at this point.
1: Well, you said something earlier in the conversation that it just feels like the front office of the Celtics is itching to do something. And so the last two names I'll run by with respect to Boston, Isaiah Stewart and Rudy Gobert, because I've heard them mentioned as well. two

0: your thoughts, or is that just spraying cheese whiz into the wind on that?
1: No, the Gobert is gaining a lot of steam, especially at the end of this week. Derek White getting another year older. The fact that he did not have a good year. You know, we saw peak Derek White the last couple of years. This past season wasn't peak Derek White. I think definitely he's the name that they're going to move, and the Rudy Gobert is really gaining steam. So I'll put my stamp of approval on the Gobert trade, Bernie.
0: Have you heard anything regarding Minnesota? Because I know the Wolves are looking for wing and guard depth, and they have mentioned Derek White. I had someone tweet at me earlier in the show about Minnesota looking to improve. Have you heard anything regarding him?
1: Minnesota, yes, I have heard that. Derek White, again, a name that there are some teams that are interested. I don't have his contract in front of me. I mean, he's not cheap, but he's not Jaylen Brown, Jason Tatum, you know, 50, 55, 60 million, soon to be Brown, 70, 75 million, which is 72.5 million. So White will be moved. And if Minnesota gets aggressive, I wouldn't be surprised if that's where he ended up also.
0: Talking with Jeff Dawson, ECI out of Boston. Jeff, given your history and your, let's switch gears, in your profession, I am of the belief that this USA men's soccer team has a ceiling to get to the semifinals. They've got a ways to go to get there, but there's a lot of things working in their favor. Your thoughts on what you believe the ceiling on this team is, and at 40-1 now, would you take a flyer? What do you think, when it all is said and done, this team is going to reach its potential?
1: Wow. Before the tournament started, slim to none, and Slim just left the building.
0: Right.
1: First two games, the momentum they built, the host, it's been amazing. The head coach has brought a style that we haven't seen in forever. The buzz, it's great for soccer. It's great for the USA. Love everything I'm seeing. I always say this, Bernie, pizza and beer, why not 40-1? You'll have opportunities to edge out.
0: Absolutely.
1: As the tournament progresses, why not, Bernie? Go USA. Exciting times for soccer fans.
0: Well, not to put a gun to your head, which I guess I'm going to do, I've studied this quite a bit, and I believe they can get to the semifinals. They've never been to the semifinals. In 2002, they got to the quarters after beating Mexico, and they lost to Germany 1-0 in a hard-fought game. And that was not a 48-team tournament then. So you've got an extra layer here, but this is much better than that team in every aspect in terms of depth, coaching, midfield, you name it, stars, European stars. What do you think their realistic ceiling is? Right now I'm saying semifinals.
1: I agree with you. I mean, what a win it would be for the program to get to that semifinals. I don't want to say a lot of pressure because I don't think the expectations were the semifinals when this tournament started, but the buzz after their win on Friday night, Bernie, I've seen more tweets, more reels on Instagram that this team can win this tournament. Now, can they win this tournament? That would be a shock in my eyes. But I think that's good expectations, Bernie. I really do. Let's get to the quarters. Let's shock the world and win. And can you imagine the buzz getting to the quarters and winning? And then the hysteria of the final four, you're hosting, and the fact that, you know, there's an opportunity one win away from there to get to the finals. I like where your eyes and head are there. I'll stick with you. I think the semis is realistic.
0: Yeah, I got to tell you, we are in a weird phase in the world of sports. If you'd have told me a year ago at this time that Indiana would win the national championship in football, you know what I'm going with that? Or 6 months ago with the New York Knicks win the championship in basketball. Or let's go back a year, and as much as I like the guy,

0: If you'd have told me Sam Darnold was going to win a Super Bowl, right? And I like Sam. I don't know, man. We're in that weird vibe. You wonder almost if they take a cue from the USA men's basketball team 2 years ago, the USA men's hockey team just a few months ago. The thing, Jeff, it's not just that they won the first two games. It's the way they won those games, completely dominating, with including a clean sheet Friday without their best player. Can't let you go without talking about football and football futures. And as we get closer to the kickoff, which is right around the corner, let's face it, we'll want to get your thoughts on that. Who jumps out to you for any NFL futures in terms of maybe win totals or just anything off the cuff?
1: Well, you know, Bernie, the hardest thing is the year of the Rams. The Rams have pushed all in. And it's just amazing scrolling down, looking at some of these odds here. And the Rams, I'm looking at Circa right now. The Rams are plus 520 to win it all. And put it in perspective, the defending Super Bowl champs of the Seahawks, plus 1050.
0: Yeah, I don't think that's very good value on the Rams. Do you, Jeff, in all honesty?
1: It's not. And it's going to, I assume, just keep going lower. The fact that they added Myles Garrett, the rumors that at some point Aaron Donald's going to come out of retirement. They had the perfect storm last year, Bernie. And the fact of the matter is that, you know, leading into August and the start of September, they had no idea, even with Stafford and his back, what they were going to get from him. They were able to play the full season. They lost a couple close games to Seattle. McVay's made it clear. We're going all in this year. What's going on with Puka? Another year older from Devontae Adams. So again, the plus 520, no thank you there. I go to the AFC. The three teams that didn't make the playoffs last year, the Chiefs, the Ravens, and the Bengals. And I have zero. I don't know what you're going to get from the Ravens. New coach, another year with Lamar. The price tag, though, on the Ravens is just blowing my mind. And they're the second favorites.
0: I don't get that.
1: I don't either.
0: New coach, and I got no faith in Lamar Jackson in a big game.
1: I don't either. And the favorite in the AFC, the Bills, new stadium. No more snow games, no more fans in the stands shoveling their seats out. So that's interesting there. Here's something that shocks me here is the Cincinnati Bengals.
0: Mm-hmm.
1: 17 games, Bernie. They are favored right now currently in 15 of the 17 games. Without the schedule in front of me, obviously at Baltimore, they'll be slight underdogs. And I think their second game of the year at Houston, I think, would be the other one. And you can get a hefty price tag on the Bengals, if I can pull it up right now in front of you. The Bengals.
0: As long as Burrow stays healthy. Yeah, and they do have a much improved offensive line. Jeff, we ran out of time as usual. Definitely want to get you on sooner rather than later. And we'll see what happens this week with the Celtics. Get some rest. Appreciate you coming on, Jeff.
1: Thank you, Bernie. Have a great, great Sunday.
0: Thank you. That is Jeff Dawson from ECI in Boston. Still a lot of stuff to get to. So coming up, keep it locked. Of course, at the bottom of the hour, we have our soccer segment. And then I've got some kind of bad news came out of Major League Baseball this week. So there's a cloud looming, and I've been giving an update on this. We'll do that toward the end of the show. We did this in 2022. I'll tell you what, we'll just leave it there. I'll save it for the end of the show. But it's some news that you really don't want to hear. I'm Bernie Friday. We're coming to you live from the Las Vegas Fox Sports Radio studios. Keep it locked. 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
21: Baker Mayfield not close to a Bucs extension. Now he's set a deadline. Squabble, squabble, squabble going on right now. And so Baker, he wants another big contract. Why not? And he feels like he's proven himself. I would argue he hasn't completely. He's inconsistent.

0: consistent. They say Sean Flashes. I don't hate Baker Mayfield. He's not the most consistent quarterback from week to week in the NFL. So if you just keep it real, Baker Mayfield's deadline has the same force to it as when Paul Bart the Mall Cop, remember those little movies, Paul Bart the Mall Cop came over there and say, the food court is closing. Fine, congratulations. Baker Mayfield, he's trying to manufacture leverage in a market where he doesn't really have all that much. His contract value is 16th in the NFL. That's about where he is. Isn't he somewhere in that range as a quarterback?
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0: We're back at the Bernie Fratto Show. Before we get to World of Soccer, just a quick non sequitur. I brought this up earlier in the show. You may or may not know this, but Fox paid just under $500 million to gain the broadcasting rights for the World Cup. And that's not, by the way, just to put it in perspective, that's not inordinately high. It's not. But they're going to milk it for all it's worth. I talked about this earlier, these hydration breaks. FIFA instituted these three-minute breaks for what was touted as, you know, player welfare for hot weather and things of that nature. So around the 22nd minute of the first half and the 67th minute of the second half of every match, you're seeing everybody stand around getting their nourishment. Well, hell, Fox is charging $200,000 for a 30-second spot during the early round games and $750,000 for any game featuring the men's soccer team from USA. Now, a reporter for Awful Announcing, Drew Lerner, projected that Fox's total ad revenue for the tournament could be close to $250 million, and that's conservative. Part of it is obviously going to come from monetizing these hydration breaks. So every time you see a hydration break happen, and you'll see eight of them tomorrow, there's four games, if you watch them on TV, it's cha-ching, cha-ching for Fox as the cash register keeps ticking. And on that note, it's time for Chris Perfett's World of Soccer.
1: The greatest goals.
2: I'll just say the most insane goal I have ever seen.
1: The thrilling finishes. The international drama.
3: El Chicharito, Chicharito, Chicharito. Ahí, ahí la tiene Torrado.
1: It's all here in this report from the World of Soccer.
4: We will get to the United States at the World Cup in just a second here on the World of Soccer. Two matches down for the U.S. and several other countries. A few have yet to play their second game yet, including England, who came out to an impressive start. Brazil got back on the schneid with a 3-0 drubbing of Haiti, but questions will remain. Haiti is not exactly a team that 3-0 should sound very impressive against, and the 1-1 draw against Morocco has a lot of questions that will be associated. Make no mistake, they will probably advance out of the group stage, but I'm going to keep having my eye on Brazil. I've got a lot of questions. No questions in my mind on Netherlands still being one of the best teams to beat in this country. A 5-1 thrashing of Sweden after that electric and, in my mind, the best game of the first game set we had. The 2-2 draw between the Netherlands and Japan. I thought that was just tremendous football on both sides. If I may call it football, I will call it football here for just a second, just because I'm allowed to do that. Germany advances. Do not sleep on them too much. 7-1 against Curacao. I'm not going to think about too much. 2-1 in some gutsy time to get it done against the Ivory Coast was actually impressive, both on how they rallied back from down 1-0, and also because Ivory Coast has 3 points themselves, and with the draw between Ecuador and Curacao, good chance Ivory Coast can still go on to the knockout round as well. There's been a little attention to this World Cup that I do want to address. Again, getting to the United States in a second, but this idea that with expansion, there are a lot of smaller countries involved in the tournament, and that it's now going to be a knockout round that starts at a group of 32 rather than 16. I don't have a problem with it. Nobody really should. I think some of these small

0: our countries have actually had some fun stories to them. I don't know. I think it's allowed in for countries like Cape Verde. Their first game has been nothing short of a tremendous story for them to hold the Spanish Giants even in a scoreless draw, which I thought was tremendous. And you're going to have coming up on Sunday, Cabo Verde against Uruguay, which should be a really fun thing. It's different for every country. Every country comes in the World Cup with a different goal in mind. I would also say that for those comparing it to, say, NCAA March Madness expansion, I wouldn't go there because this is a dual level sport, because I want to see countries with players who might be playing maybe not in the Premier League, but definitely in, like, say, the Championship or in Portugal or other parts of UEFA, that these players are absolutely professionals at the end of the day. But if they're on a smaller country that's going to make the World Cup, I want them included. Case in point, Norway, Erling Haaland. Fantastic right off the jump. A lot of the big stars showed up, except for Cristiano Ronaldo, who's getting a lot of due attention. But guess what? Portugal still needs that big man on the field. If you hear anyone's talk about benching Cristiano Ronaldo, laugh them out of the room. That's ridiculous. And that leads us to the United States, because the man behind nearly all of the scoring for the United States, Phalarin Balogun, is the man to watch. I understand there was a lot of attention on Pulisic sitting out because of the injury against Australia. It turns out it wasn't really needed. Ricardo Pepe is fantastic. As I said last World of Soccer, don't switch too much on Pulisic being absent, but because you have a star, you have a prolific guy who can go out there and get you goals and make goal scoring efforts, and that is Phalarin Balogun, who has been basically involved in all but, I would say, like one or two goals by the United States. I don't think he was involved in the own goal Paraguay had, and Giovanni Reyna did a lot of that with effort. But both goals against Australia, the own goal, that was a goal that should be credited to him. It ricocheted off the Australian and went in. And the second goal he got by Alex Freeman was basically because of Phalarin Balogun putting it in the box there to create that chaos. This is a man, by the way, who, if an airline attendant had allowed his mother onto a flight while she was pregnant, he would have only been able to choose between England and Nigeria. Because he's born in this country, he gets birthright citizenship, and he is allowed to choose, and he chose the United States. I think everyone should pay attention to that. That is one of the blessings of the United States, that if you are born here, you are a citizen. It is one of our strongest, most powerful abilities as a country. It should be protected at all costs. Now, there's a lot of people already arguing whether or not you should buy into the United States. Is it right to start hyping up and believing that you're going to win the World Cup? You win the group in the World Cup for the first time since almost its inception, when the United States was the third place team. And I know a lot of people are getting ahead of their skis about it, and there's people trying to throw cold water on it, saying it's a weak group, or the United States, their goal is still just to win a knockout game. We can't really be thinking about a World Cup win, or we're still not at the point of England. My point largely, and I'll expound upon it another week, but also, who cares? We need to banish right now trying to be super serious, super analytical guy. We need to banish trying to be contrarian for the sake of having, I don't know, some sort of intellectual one-upmanship. It's the World Cup. Enjoy the moment. The Scots just drank Boston dry. Let go of your inhibitions. Stop worrying about this thing. Enjoy the damn ride, and let's just see where the United States ends up at this point. I've certainly eat crow, because I did not think they would get out of the group stage with how they played in the friendlies, but this is unprecedented. This is fun, and don't worry about it at this point. I know that doesn't make for good sports talk radio, but I really mean it. I've watched everyone kind of jump around and do this caper and song and dance. Who cares? Who cares? It's the United States. They're going to the knockout round. They might win a game or two, maybe more. Maybe they win the whole World Cup. Who knows? Have fun. We'll see you next time on the World of Soccer.
1: That's what I said in my opening monologue. Enjoy the ride, but I'm sticking to my guns. Semifinals. The U.S. has never been to the semifinals. They got to the quarters in 0-2. They lost to Germany 1-0. And as far as asking people not to be analytical, it's like asking birds not to fly. Come on, you know this country. It's always a fat guy at the bar wants to tell you how to lose weight. Guy

0: can't rub two nickels together, wants to tell you how to make money. Now everybody's, you know, I'm not saying they're an expert. Got opinions. We all got opinions. I gave a lot of receipts. This team is different. And by the way, for not for nothing, the 48-team expansion was a good idea. It's promoting global inclusivity. I think it's helping to grow the sport in smaller nations. And there's no question it's boosting revenue. And that these are good things. And we're all enjoying the hell out of this. Don't act like you're not. Coming up, we wrap up the show. And what was already a contentious back and forth between the Major League Baseball Players Association and management just got even a little more contentious this past week, as more aggression coming out of the Major League Baseball ownership. Well, they lobbed a grenade into the situation. So I'll tell you where I think this is heading on December 2nd, which, believe me, the future always has a way of arriving ahead of schedule. You know it. Keep it locked. 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
14: 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Every U.S. Open player arrives knowing they're about to face two opponents, themselves and the golf course. 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Mistakes can snowball. Just look at Thursday's leaderboard. Wyndham Clark sits atop the field with a four-shot lead. He's already proven he can survive as a U.S. Open champ. Chasing him, guys who have been on the big stage before. Matt Fitzpatrick, a recent U.S. Open winner. Dustin Johnson, Gary Woodland, John Rahm, Rory McIlroy all own major championship pedigrees. That doesn't mean you need a major title on your resume to win at Shinnecock. Every champion has to win their first one somewhere. But when the course is this unforgiving and every swing feels consequential, experience matters. The names atop the leaderboard are not there by accident. At a U.S. Open, proven champions often rise because they understand exactly what the challenge is. I'm Dan Patrick, and this is Above the Noise. It's one of the great inventions of all time.

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3: The Bears are setting themselves up to build a stadium in Hammond, Indiana because of, you know, whatever you want to say, whether it's the state of Indiana doing a better job putting forth, you know, funding for it and providing a clearer path to what that would look like, or the lack thereof from Illinois. That's politics, right? We don't have to get into that. We haven't heard anything from the NFL. Like, we haven't really heard much from them as far as whether or not they would approve this. And ultimately, I just can't imagine that the NFL itself, like Roger Goodell and the other NFL owners, are looking at the Bears and being like, oh yeah, yeah, we'll come to Hammond, Indiana. No big deal. We don't care if you build a stadium out there. I mean, if you guys, do you guys know what Hammond, Indiana looks like?
4: Yeah.
3: It's a very industrial place. It's like, what are we doing?
1: 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Jonas Knox. 6 a.m. Eastern, 3 a.m. Pacific on Fox Sports Radio. We are
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All right, wrapping it up on the Bernie Fratto Show. I want to thank our producers, Lorena Peterson and Brandon Deutsch, for all the efforts tonight, keeping us glued together, keeping us on the air. You know, Major League Baseball is off to another great season. They're experiencing significant business momentum. The popularity is high. They're averaging 2.5 million viewers per game. That's a 44% increase over last season, the best in 10 years. They'll sell 75 million tickets this year, the fourth consecutive year of growth. Franchise values are going up. Everything about baseball is positive, except for the looming CBA, collective bargaining agreement, which expires December 2nd. So what are the odds that there'll be a lockout in 2027? Depending on who you talk to, it's gone from highly likely to just about guaranteed. No reason to get upset yet, because the CBA expires on December 2nd. And if the owners lock the players out, well, there's no games going on or anything. But then you have to look ahead to spring training. And that's where you start to watch it, where it starts to get a little crazy. Because if there is no agreement by spring training and spring training doesn't start on time, then you have to watch, well, do they miss spring training games? And how many spring training games do they miss? Because you're going to get to a certain point of demarcation in March where then the regular season can't start on time. And if you start to lose regular season games and there's no deal yet, people start to get worried. The 1994 strike was the beginning of my radio career, so I didn't think it could happen. The players voted in June, about now, in 94, to strike on August 11th. They sure as hell did. They canceled the World Series, something World Wars couldn't even do. And the rest is history. Now, the reason that happened is because that was the first year that the owners locked down and said, we want a salary cap. And the salary cap debate is at the forefront of this. A strict salary cap is now being pushed by a new group of owners, and the players union has a, as they will always have, a staunch resistance to it. They do not want a salary cap. No way.

0: Not never, not now, ever, no way. Okay. The last time we saw a baseball lockout, well, it wasn't that long ago. It was 21-22, but it got a little scary. It was a work stoppage, quote unquote work stoppage. I say it in air quotes. It lasted about 3 months, but the league was able to modify the schedule and still fit in 162 games that season, so no games were lost. But the potential looming lockout this coming year already feels different, okay? Let's start with the news we got Tuesday before I dive in. Major League Baseball, the ownership, fired a shot across the bow. They are now proposing an overhaul to the draft system, which would eliminate millions of dollars in signing bonuses to players. It would also create an international draft, which they currently don't have. What they want to do is raise the domestic prospect age of entry to 20 years old. That means high school players could not be drafted. Or you've either got to be 20 or 2 years removed from high school. They're not going to go for that. Uni's not going to go for that. Now, a lot has changed in baseball since the last lockout. Major League Baseball has been aggressive in modifying the game because they want to attract and keep a new audience. And it's been working because the pitch clock has been largely a positive development. Even the robot umps, the ABS, no one's bitching about that, seems to be moving along somewhat smoothly. And the pace of games is better. But this aggression and this overtone of contentiousness between both sides has created a snag in labor talks. Now, the commissioner, Rob Manfred, has basically said for months, the owners want to institute a salary cap. You already know it. Players are vehemently against it. Remember last year when Bryce Harper basically cussed out Rob Manfred in the Phillies clubhouse? If Major League Baseball misses any games in 2027, I guarantee it'll because of the salary cap issues. Now, this is also another ominous sign. There was an anonymous poll of Major League Baseball players Wednesday. Out of 101 players polled, guess how many believe there will be a lockout? 99 out of 101. Only two thought there would not be a lockout. Some people think it's a necessary negotiating tactic. Others think the 2027 season will be impacted. We'll have our baseball guy Larry Sorensen on in a couple weeks before the All-Star game to lock this up just a little bit closer. But the truth of the matter is the owner's stance, they've already officially submitted an opening economic proposal that includes a strict salary cap of $245 million and a salary floor of $171 million. All right? They've got the commissioner's support. Well, he works for the owner, so that's what he's going to say. Meanwhile, you know where the players are. They view the proposal as a mechanism that'll artificially suppress salaries, restrict player earning power. Union leadership said they're willing to sit out an entire season rather than accept a hard cap. Let the ugliness begin. Where it ends, nobody knows, okay? Even in fan surveys, according to the New York Times recently, 78% of respondents believe that Major League Baseball will miss some regular season games in 2027. Industry experts, they think early to mid-March 2027 is the critical window, which I just said. If a compromise is not reached by that point, spring training cannot properly function. The season will, in fact, be delayed. Missing games in the 2027 season will be inevitable. This salary cap is a hill to die on issue for the players. The question is, will it be for the owners? The last group didn't believe it in 94, 95. This group, I'm not sure what they believe. There's some new blood in there, and I understand they're fairly well obstinate. So we shall see what we shall see. Meanwhile, a great season goes on. I think the Dodgers can still three-peat. I would hope we at least finish this season. It's going to do it for the Bernie Fratto Show. We'll see you next week. Keep it locked. Up next, the great Andy Furman on Fox Sports Radio. We are
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6: There's a wild, absolutely bananas three-team mega deal that is being discussed. Now, this is just a rumor. We'd like to alert everyone down the line. This is just a rumor involving the Lakers, the Jazz, and the Wizards. And it's been floating around, bouncing around the echo chamber. And the deal would bring Anthony Davis back to L.A. Yeah, that guy. And the Lakers would trade some backups, Dalton Connect, and remember when he was going to be the next great shooter in the NBA? I remember that. And Jared Vanderbilt, guys that aren't very good, and then a couple of draft picks, and they would get Ace Bailey, Anthony Davis, and some low-level second-round draft picks, and Trae Young would go to Salt Lake City. Of course, you got to trade him. He's opting out, so I don't know how that's going to work. And then Lauri Markkanen would go to Washington. So I suppose this would have to happen before the draft. The question, just focus in on Anthony Davis, because that's the interesting part of this. What is your viewpoint on the possibility, even if it's only 2% of Anthony Davis returning to Lakerland? So my first thought is to quote the great Jackie Slater, what in the world? Like, what in the world are we doing? Am I missing something? Luka Doncic publicly came out a few days ago and expressed a desire to have a top-tier big man, that's his wish list for the purple and gold team. And so if you look at the evidence here, it sounds like the boys are plotting. That's what it sounds like to me. Like the entire thing is...
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10: My objection to soccer and the World Cup is A... the U.S. men team, they never do anything, and it appears maybe they're going to do something this year, so that helps. The other objection I have is there's never goals scored. And so in this particular World Cup, now I will be honest with you, Izzy, betting on the World Cup certainly helps, and I've been doing that blindly. I have no information. I just look at a game, and I go with my gut, and so far I'm 4-1.
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14: 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Here's what's happening on this week's show.
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0: 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We'll talk to an expert to get her secret formula for buying happiness.
1: We were interested in how people could squeeze the most happiness out of their money. I think it can buy happiness if people spend it right.
0: Then, it's a startling statistic, and a grim one. The suicide rate among middle-aged whites has increased dramatically. What's behind the numbers? We'll have the story.
2: Having connections, asking for help, being able to accept help when someone else offers it, all of those things are really powerful.
0: Those two interviews, and much more, are coming your way on this week's edition of InfoTrack. Stick around. Our show begins right after this.
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0: How do you decide how to spend your money? One expert says if you think money doesn't buy happiness, then you're just not spending it right. With the intriguing story, here's InfoTrack's Roy Mackey. Roy?
9: Thanks, Chris. Our guest is Dr. Elizabeth Dunn. She's a behavioral scientist, associate professor of psychology at the University of British Columbia, and the co-author of a book called Happy Money, The Science of Smarter Spending. So tell us a bit about your research. You examine how people make choices in spending their money.
1: Right. We were interested in how people could squeeze the most happiness out of their money. So in some of our research, we actually give people money and tell them how to spend it. And we look at what kinds of spending choices end up making them the happiest.
9: So you believe money can buy happiness?
1: I think it can buy happiness if people spend it right.
9: And I understand that there is an income level that once you reach that, making more money won't necessarily increase your happiness.
1: Well, it remains controversial, but there is some research suggesting that once people in the United States are making about $75,000 a year, additional income really doesn't have much of an impact at all on their day-to-day feelings of happiness.
9: Why do you think that is?
1: Well, I think part of the reason is that people don't necessarily spend their money right. When we get more money, we invest it in things like bigger homes, faster cars, things that don't necessarily provide us with much in the way of happiness.
9: Now, in your book, you write about five principles that can help people get more happiness out of the money that they spend. Let's just briefly touch on some of those. The first one is you should buy experiences.
1: Right. So the idea here is that people get more happiness from buying experiences like trips, concerts, special meals, than from buying material things like couches and flat screen TVs.
9: So probably a vacation is a wise investment then.

0: A vacation is a great investment.
1: Your second principle is make it a treat.
0: Right. You know, it seems like life would be perfect if we could just have everything we love all the time, unfettered access to all the best things in life. But actually, having our favorite things less often can enhance our ability to enjoy them. For me, I used to get myself a latte every day. At first, especially when I was a graduate student and it represented a significant portion of my income, the latte was really a treat, something that gave me a little shot of pleasure every day. But soon it just became part of my daily habit. And I found myself one day just sucking it down on my way into work and realized it was no longer a source of pleasure. I was forking over almost $5 for something that didn't provide any more pleasure than just a simple cup of coffee. So now what I do is I just make myself some coffee, and then occasionally I treat myself to that latte, and now it's something that, again, is a real source of pleasure for me.
1: Your third recommendation on how to get more happiness from the money we spend is buying time.
0: Before you reach for your wallet, ask yourself, how will this purchase affect the way I spend my time? And many of the things we buy don't actually have any bearing on the way we spend our time. Things like a new pair of shoes, as much as I might want them, those shoes are unlikely to have a big impact on the way I spend my time. In contrast, some of our purchases, for example, paying for a house cleaner can actually change the way we use our time and free us from some of the least pleasant time that we spend on a day-to-day basis.
1: Something like commuting is also an example of that, right?
0: Commuting is a big one. So taking a job with an hour-long commute has an effect on happiness that's equivalent to not having a job at all. Being unemployed is terrible for happiness, but having to drive a long way to your job is also a real detriment for happiness.
1: Next on your list of advice is pay now, consume later.
0: Pretty much everything in modern society propels us toward consuming right away and sometimes paying for it much later. We suggest people should do exactly the opposite. So for example, if you're going to take a vacation at the end of the summer, we would suggest that you should pay for it right now, get that pain of paying out of the way, and then you get to enjoy looking forward to it all summer, and when the vacation finally rolls around, it feels free because you paid for it so long ago.
1: So it's all about anticipation, I guess.
0: Anticipation is a really powerful source of happiness. In one simple study, people actually ended up enjoying a Hershey's Kiss more when they had to wait 30 minutes to eat it compared to when they got to eat it right away.
1: And your final key principle is invest in others.
0: Yeah, and this is probably the one that's closest to our own hearts. My co-author and I began with this idea that, you know, maybe people might actually get more happiness from spending money on themselves rather than on others. And in fact, we find that around the world, even in poor countries, people get more happiness when they use their money to benefit other people.
1: Interesting. This is all great advice. Why do you think we all have such a problem putting these principles into action, though?
0: Well, I think there are so many challenges on a day-to-day basis of like resisting the lure of products that don't allow us to put these principles into action. So for example, when we're faced with a material thing, we notice all of the lovely features that it has. For example, if you're looking at the latest iPhone, it's like, oh, it can do all of these things that my earlier iPhone couldn't do. And so it seems really appealing in the moment. These very concrete features of products can sort of lure us in, even if we realize that it would be better to stick with our old phone and invest that money in a family vacation.
1: Any final words of advice for people who are considering, should we go out and splurge and buy a car or continue to save our money? Just any general pieces of advice for people today?
0: Well, my, I guess, biggest piece of advice for people considering a splurge is, first off, that savings are actually a really good source of happiness. So we talk a lot about how to spend money, but saving money is also important for happiness. But the biggest factor in money and happiness is actually debt. So if you are in debt and if that is worrying you, then the single best thing you could probably do with your money is to pay off that debt.
1: And any advice for couples? Because a lot of times couples have two entirely different philosophies on spending.
0: Money can really be a source of significant distress within marriages. In fact, debt is particularly problematic in the context of marriage. I know my husband and I certainly have different approaches to spending. I tend to be more willing to fork over money for some kind of nice experience than my husband is. So, you know, I think actually that can be a strength because he sort of reins me in and I help to let him kind of indulge once in a while and make it a treat.
1: Just kind of wrap

0: things up, if you were going to choose one thing that the average person could benefit by going out and spending money on out of your list of principles, can you put your finger on one thing?
1: Well, I think the idea of our principles is that they're meant to be fairly broad because everybody has sort of their own idiosyncratic preferences. But if I had to kind of focus people on one idea, I think it would be consider whether a purchase will affect the way you spend your time, because time is really the ultimate currency. And so whether you're sort of a busy parent considering whether to, you know, invest in a babysitter for a night off versus buying a high chair, or maybe you're a retired couple trying to decide whether to, you know, downsize to a smaller home so that you can afford to spend half the year in a beautiful part of the world, I think the same idea can be applied, which is ask yourself, will this purchase impact the way I spend my time?
0: Fascinating topic. Dr. Elizabeth Dunn, behavioral scientist and co-author of a book called Happy Money, The Science of Smarter Spending. Thank you for joining us on InfoTrack.
1: Thank you so much.
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3: InfoTrack continues. Once again, here's Chris Whitting.
2: It's a disturbing statistic. The suicide rate among middle-aged Americans has increased significantly during the past decade. What's behind the rise? For some answers, we welcome Dr. Eric Kane, chair of the Department of Psychiatry at the University of Rochester Medical Center and director of the Injury Control Research Center for Suicide Prevention. First of all, what type of an increase are we looking at among middle-aged Americans? How big an increase was that over the past decade?
9: Well, it's certainly approaching 30%. And it's very, very important to understand how this affects the overall picture in the United States. The suicide rate among youth has remained basically flat, youth being 24 and under. The suicide rate among people over 65 actually has been declining since the early 1990s. But overall in the United States, the suicide rate has gone up for the whole population together between 15 and 20% over the past 10 or 11 years. And all of that has been a result of what's been going on in the middle years. It's kind of as if this middle layer is pushing up and pulling all the rest of the folks along with them.
2: And are these primarily people in one racial group or different groups?
9: It's predominantly whites, and it's important to remember that in the United States, the bulk of suicide is among whites. There are really some very, very substantial

0: ethnic and racial differences in suicide, in the same way that, you know, we see that with homicide and we see that with motor vehicle accidents and other things. And it's very clear that the real driver of this at a numerical level has been among white Americans. American Indians and Alaskan Natives also have seen a sharp increase in the middle years. The difference, though, those are relatively small populations. As I talk about the national rate, they haven't contributed very much to the national rate. But in fact, in that group, it's even been more a powerful finding. It's just that it's a much smaller group.
1: Why has this increased? What is causing this increase in suicides among middle-aged Americans?
0: Well, you know, you're asking me things that I really wish I knew the answers to, and obviously commands us to do more research and more understanding, because we really don't understand. And I have to say that what I will describe are theories, are hunches, in some ways well-informed by past research, but not always in the United States. And so we want to be very, very careful. Certainly it looks like one important element has been the economy. It isn't, though, that it's solely among the unemployed folks that the suicide rate goes up, but the economy provides this sort of fundamental background. Now, I mentioned a second issue. The baby boomer group, for reasons that we don't entirely understand, has seemed to have a higher level of depression. It seemed to carry overall a higher level of suicide. And as it chugs up the age ladder, it seems like an increased suicide rate kind of goes along with them. So this data that's coming out of CDC is not simply telling us about a very big problem right now. It is. But it's also warning us about a problem that we may have just around the corner.
1: We're talking on InfoTrack with Dr. Eric Kane, who is a chair of the Department of Psychiatry at the University of Rochester Medical Center and director of the Injury Control Research Center for Suicide Prevention. Dr. Kane, is there anything that might be done to prevent this, to perhaps educate people or inform them that they may be at risk for suicide?
0: Let's think about this at several levels. One level relates to the methods that people use. Most suicide in the United States is from firearms. There was some increase in recent years in firearm suicide. There was a bigger increase in hanging and overdoses. So they all are very important. A second issue that we have to look at, and this may sound kind of getting away from the suicide moment, is we know that a lot of people in the middle years have drinking and drug problems. So many of the women in the middle years who die by suicide have smoldering, long-lasting substance use problems, a lot of times with prescribed opiates. Where do they get those prescriptions? They get them from their docs. They get them from their families. And so we have to think about how do we have a better sense of helping people who have drug habits. And of course, the most problematic substance in some ways is alcohol, because alcohol is a real inflamer of family relationship problems. It's an inflamer of social difficulties, and a big number of people who die by suicide, whatever else they're using, they're often full of alcohol. And part of our approach to prevention is to understand that we've got to address those common foundational elements. And let me tell you why. It's very hard to get someone at the edge of the cliff. If someone's really decided, I'm dying, they don't give out a lot of signals often. Sometimes they do. People always talk about warning signs and that sort of thing. But what we know is that there are a tremendous number of people who, for very, very specific reasons, they're tight-lipped. Or they've been in a lot of trouble for a long time and you can't tell the difference between, hey, is this a bad day or is this a day to die?
1: Mm-hmm.
0: And so we really push the idea that, you know, when you see a couple, for instance, and the wife's getting an order of protection, and the husband, you know, the judge is saying, what am I going to do with you? Well, that's a foundation where often, you know, the wife might be suicidal, but the guy actually goes on and kills himself more often than the wife.
1: Well, when people are cut off or they're by themselves, it seems that they would be more at risk. And one of the theories says that whites tend to not have the same church support and extended families that other ethnic groups might have.
0: It's certainly true that having connections, asking for help, being able to accept help when someone else offers it, all of those things are really powerful. And how people put themselves in social groups is a really important thing. There certainly are a lot of white folks who go to church, but even so, you come across situations where all the folks in church didn't know, gee, I thought he was doing fine.
1: Sure.
0: And this gets to the idea that

0: unless someone is willing to be open about these things, it's really hard for people to know when to help. That notion of connectedness and feeling like you belong, feeling like people care about you. And so how to help people be connected is a major challenge. You know, and you take something like the Army. You know, the Army's been working really, really hard, and they've still seen their suicide rate go up. And one of the complex things is you say to someone, you know, you need to be Army strong, and you need to help your buddies. But when your buddy comes along and says, I want to help you, does that mean you'll actually accept their help? Complicated.
1: You touched on this a moment ago, but are there some potential red flags to watch for if a friend or acquaintance might be at risk of suicide?
0: The challenge for warning signs is that most people have them, don't go on to kill themselves. So it's really hard to pick out that person who will versus that person who won't. I don't try to separate the two. If I see somebody going downhill, if I see them drinking more, if I see them becoming more argumentative, if I see them withdrawing or, you know, fighting with the family, getting in trouble at work, I want an employer to say, hey, man, you got to go to our employee assistance program, or how can we help you? How can we reach out to you? The family member doesn't have to say, hey, this guy's suicidal, my husband or brother or parent. What they need to say is, he really isn't doing well. You know, he's kind of going downhill. He's coming apart at the seams. Mm-hmm. Those are technical medical terms. He's coming apart at the seams. What are we going to do to help him? The challenge is that there are a lot of people who've had these problems for a long time. It's kind of, as I said, chronic and smoldering. It eventually gets really hard for families to reach out. You know, there's a part of them that just wants to, I want you out of my life. And so there's a struggle between being a supportive, caring family member and a person who just says, hey, I don't need him in my world anymore. So there are obviously times where, you know, we see our loved ones and we say, look, I can help you. I want to help you. Please let me help you. I'm going to help you. And there are other times where, you know, we have to be more disciplined and say something to the effect of, I know it's really hard right now for us to be with you or for you to be with us, but, you know, we feel responsible. And, you know, there's no one size fits all, but the idea is that a lot of times people are distressed and we have to find ways, even when they get us distressed, of finding a way to help them.
1: Dr. Eric Kane, Chair of the Department of Psychiatry at the University of Rochester Medical Center and Director of the Injury Control Research Center for Suicide Prevention. Dr. Kane, thank you so much for joining us today on InfoTrack.
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0: The idea of a designated driver is fairly simple. One person in a group is designated to not drink and drive his or her companions home at the end of the night. Easy in concept, but apparently a little tougher in real life. With a look, once again, here's InfoTrack's Roy Mackey. Roy?
1: Thanks again, Chris. We're talking with Adam Berry, an assistant professor of health education and behavior at the University of Florida in Gainesville. So you were studying designated drivers and came up with some pretty shocking results. Tell us what you were studying.
2: Basically, what we were doing is trying to assess whether or not designated drivers were consuming alcohol. So what we did is we set out on six distinct Friday evenings from between 10 p.m. to 2:30 a.m. We did what we call intercept interviews. Stop people as they were leaving bars and on the public sidewalks outside of bars and restaurants. Then we gave them a real quick, kind of structured interview. And then after that, we breathalyzed them using the same equipment that you'd find that a police officer would use should anyone be pulled over.
1: And tell

0: Greece, Germany, Italy, Spain, they have legal limits of 0.05. And places like Russia actually have legal limits of 0.02, while countries such as Japan, Saudi Arabia, Turkey, they actually have what I'll call concentrations of zero that are allowable.
1: So were you surprised by what you found?
0: You know, we went in without any real expectation. I guess the hope inside of you is that designated drivers would all have abstained from alcohol use. So I guess we were a little surprised, especially considering that they were exhibiting levels at which impairment was evident.
1: And I can just picture in my mind's eye, though, a typical designated driver college student who might think, hey, I could have one or two drinks and I'll still be fine.
0: Oh, sure. And I think a lot of people probably have that conception that, you know, I can have a few drinks and I'll be just okay. And, you know, that's just a really slippery slope. And that's the reason we really recommend that if you're going to drive, make sure that you don't drink at all. As you know, alcohol is a pretty insidious substance. So as someone drinks, their inhibitions are lowered. One drink might become two might become three. And so we really caution against any consumption if you're driving.
1: Why do you think the designated driver campaigns have obviously not been so successful?
0: You know, it's probably hard to pinpoint one reason in particular why a designated driver campaign wouldn't be effective right now. It could be that people aren't talking to one another prior to drinking. It could be that a group of friends aren't deciding, okay, who is going to be the designated driver tonight? It could also be that people think it's okay to have a few drinks while they're the designated driver. There's probably a lot of reasons out there why designated drivers might be drinking.
1: Now, there has been some, I don't know, criticism is the right word, I guess, discussion about your study in terms of the subjects of it. It was mostly college kids at a peak drinking time. Do you plan to do more research? And do you think that this would basically translate to, you know, anywhere in America?
0: Yeah, you know, criticisms that we're getting on the study are probably criticisms you could aim at most studies. It's really hard to get nationally representative samples, especially when you consider the methods we were using. So yeah, definitely more research is warranted. We need to sort of replicate this study in different areas, geographic areas, with even different samples, maybe even at different times. More research is warranted, but I think the findings are still rather interesting and have some important policy implications.
1: So based upon what you learned in this study, what advice do you think parents should be passing along to their college kids?
0: There's really two take-home points in my mind. The first is that as blood alcohol concentration rises, so does risk of being involved in a fatal alcohol-related traffic crash. And that's especially true for your younger drivers. And I think the second take-home point is that the only real safe and responsible option is to abstain from drinking if you're the designated driver.
1: Adam Berry, an assistant professor of health education and behavior at the University of Florida in Gainesville. Is there a place where people can learn more about this study?
0: The study's available online. You can find that through the journal, and that's the Journal of Studies of Alcohol and Drugs. And you can just Google that, and it should come up in their current issue.
1: Well, thank you very much for joining us on InfoTrack.
0: Thanks so much for your time.
1: And for InfoTrack, I'm Roy Mackey.
2: 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I'm Chris Whitting, inviting you to catch us next time on another edition of InfoTrack.
3: 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Here's your host, Mark News.
4: Thanks so much for joining us today on the program. We're going to start off talking about the American Red Cross and their desperate need for blood right now here in Central Ohio. Well, good morning and thanks for joining us today. We're talking with Don Hawkins. He is the Regional Communications Manager for the Red Cross of Central and Southern Ohio Region. And Don, thanks so much for being here.
5: Thank you so much for having me.
4: It's always great to see your face and to have you here on the program talking about the work of the American Red Cross. And when we talk about the Red Cross, we're generally talking about blood and the need for blood. I know we had a big winter storm recently, and that really hurt your blood donations.
5: It really did. You know, prior to the winter storm coming through, we had already announced our blood shortage because we saw a very increased demand over both the holiday season, you know, through Thanksgiving, Christmas, New Year's, all that season. We saw the requests from our medical center partners go up about 35%. ahead of normal amounts. And we were continuing to see good donations come in

0: but the increased demand put a strain on the blood supply. Then the winter storm started coming in and exacerbated every single issue we were already having, led to nationwide over 800 blood drives being canceled because of weather and health concerns, and around 20,000 units going uncollected, which obviously put us in a rough spot.
1: And there's only one place blood comes from: donors.
0: Exactly. It is the generosity of the folks who come out and give blood. You know, we got a lot of regular blood donors. I go out to a lot of blood drives, especially ones that are recurring blood drives. I see the same folks every dang time, and they're coming out. They're always giving blood. But the fact remains that only about 3% of the people who can give blood in the United States do give blood. If we could just bump that up by 1% or 2%, all of our concerns would go out the window.
1: So if someone is thinking about they want to give blood, I know you have a website where they can have all their questions answered.
0: We do. You can visit redcrossblood.org. There are ways to get, you know, there's a frequently asked questions section on there, and you can go through, am I eligible? Does anything going on in my life, any medications I'm taking, rule me out from being able to donate blood? And in most cases, you're not going to be ruled out. There are cases where that does happen. But that way you can figure it out before you get to the drive and then get deferred. And no one wants you to waste your time to come out if you aren't eligible to give blood. But go through, check all that, make sure you're eligible to give. And then from that same website, you can find a blood drive close to you. You can go to the main page of that website, type in your zip code. That's going to pull up all the blood drives closest to you in that zip code. And you can find one that works with your schedule, set up your first appointment or your return appointment, whatever it might be, and come on out.
1: So do you have to wait for a blood drive in your area, or is there someplace you can go to give blood anytime?
0: We have multiple, we call them our fixed site blood donation centers, mm-hmm. set up throughout, you know, the Columbus area. Up there on Sawmill Road, we got one in Polaris, we got some in the outskirts as well, you know, Newark, Lancaster, all in the areas around us. There are ones that are open. You can almost certainly find one of those places that's open every day. Those fixed sites also offer platelet donations, which are very important for trauma patients and folks needing emergency treatments. So, you know, the fixed sites offer those amazing setups. We try to have mobile blood drives throughout the entire area as often as we can. So, you know, if you live on this side of town, you can find a blood drive near you in the next week, hopefully. If not next week, hopefully in the next 2 weeks.
1: And are there any age restrictions on giving blood?
0: You have to be over the age of 16. And if you're from 16 to 18, you got to have parental consent. After that, once you're 18, you're good to go.
1: So, Don, basically, if you're a relatively healthy person, you can give blood.
0: Absolutely. You know, in earlier times of my life, I've been less healthy than I am now. I was never turned away from a blood donation appointment. So, you know, it's a very simple way for folks to be able to do something that's going to help someone else. You know, a lot of us look for service opportunities, ways we can give back to the community, give back to folks that need us. And, you know, you talk to the family members and the people who receive blood, the folks that receive blood in emergency situations, and you realize being able to make sure that blood supply is strong for them when they need it saved their life. And that's why I keep giving blood. I'm terrified of needles, man. I go out and give every time I can, just because I know that could help. That could be the reason why someone's mom, dad, brother, sister is around to see another holiday. And I don't know, man, that keeps me going. So.
1: And, you know, if you make an appointment, especially an hour, just about an hour, maybe you're in and out.
0: Yeah. If you've got an appointment, you're able to streamline the process and keep it right under an hour, probably about 45 minutes. If you got your appointment pre-made, we offer a thing called Rapid Pass. You'll get a reminder about that ahead of your donation appointment. So you can pre-fill out a lot of that stuff you'll have to answer when you go in for the appointment. With that filled out already, you'll cut 5 to 10 minutes out of your time. Be in and out under an hour. And if you don't fill that out, we're still going to do our best to get you out within an hour.
1: And the website address again?
0: Redcrossblood.org.
1: We're talking with Don Hawkins today, the regional communications manager for the Red Cross here in Central and Southern Ohio region. Talk a little bit about, you mentioned something earlier about giving blood platelets. Could you talk about what that is?
0: Yeah, so The platelet donation process is a bit more involved, takes more time. That one's going to take a couple of hours, and you have to be in a special seat where you have needles going into both of your arms. So you are immobilized. You'll get a blanket. You'll have a TV there.

0: It's really cool to set up, but it does take a little bit longer. The issue we run into with platelets is that platelets have a shelf life of 5 days. And, those have to be in constant movement to avoid clotting. At our manufacturing setup here in Columbus, we have little tables that are constantly rotating to keep those fresh. And whenever the order comes in for one of our hospital partners that needs platelets, they then get immediately processed, sent out to those partners to keep that supply strong, because those are very much needed because of that clotting process. Those are used in trauma situations and in other treatments where clotting is very necessary for a life-saving situation.
1: Amazing. I had never heard of that before. I imagine a lot of people probably haven't.
0: It's one of those things that you don't think about, but I've been watching The Pitt a lot lately, and you see platelets, and you see them, they'll call for platelets in emergency situations, and you'll hear them, say, "Oh, we need type O," because type O is the one that doctors go for in an emergency situation, because it can be given to anyone. And it's all these things that through working with the Red Cross, and then you see all this stuff, and you identify that's why they're asking for that specific thing. That's why they need that stuff. It's fascinating.
1: So if I come in to give blood, I don't have to know what my blood type is. You guys will take care of that, right?
0: Absolutely. Yeah. So you don't need to know what your blood type is. The cool thing, though, if you do set up, we have that Red Cross Blood Donor app. I love this thing. If you set that up, it's going to track all of your appointments, all of your past donations. I've got ones from back when I was in college, a decade and a half ago. It tells you what your blood type is. And the coolest thing is it shows you where your blood winds up at the end of the donation
1: Really?
0: process. I've got blood all over the Columbus area, that my blood has gone to folks all over from Dublin down, I think towards Grove City, one of them went, all these other hospitals. But the other thing is, we are a national blood bank. Sometimes the blood doesn't stay local. The blood goes where it's needed most. And I've got friends and coworkers who have given blood and it's wound up South Carolina, North Carolina, Georgia, Tennessee, all those areas. Whenever a disaster happens, a hurricane comes in, that interrupts the blood collection process from those areas. They might have to call on us to send some blood down to help them keep their supply strong.
1: Is there anything people need to do to prepare their bodies or to get ready for a blood donation or anything that they can do to make it easier on themselves?
0: The two biggest things you can do to make it easier on yourself: hydrate, hydrate, hydrate. Drink as much water as you can before coming in, as much as you'll be able to drink without having to get up and use the restroom during your donation. You don't want to have to do that.
1: Yeah.
0: And we'll let you go use the restroom before you hop up on the table, just to make sure. But also eat a good meal. If you're coming in for like a late morning donation, have a good breakfast. If you're coming in after lunch, have more than just a protein bar for lunch. Have a good sandwich, have a salad. Get all your basic nutrients. Eat good meals and then come in to donate with a fully hydrated and fed body.
1: And that helps with, I hear people say, oh, I get lightheaded or I feel funny after I give blood.
0: Yeah, that's going to keep you from avoiding those feelings and everything else. And the real cool thing is the better hydrated you are, the better the blood is going to flow. So if you're very well hydrated, that's going to cut down the amount of time you're actually up on the table. If you come in less hydrated, the blood's going to flow slower. And it's just not going to work out that well. I like going in to do my donations after I've had my workouts and I've pounded some water and rehydrated, and usually put like a little liquid IV in my water in the morning. The blood pours out. I'm done in 30 minutes, man. It is great.
1: Well, we've been talking today with Don Hawkins, the Regional Communications Manager with the American Red Cross here in Central and Southern Ohio region. And Don, thanks for coming in today. And again, remind us of the website address where we can get answers, and of course the app as well.
0: Yeah, you can visit redcrossblood.org to find any kind of answers you'll need to know about your qualifications to go give blood and book your appointments. And you can use the Red Cross Blood Donor app to book those appointments, and that'll keep track of everything you do with the Red Cross. We even have reward points, and once a year you're allowed to cash those points in and get, coffee mugs, other Red Cross branded stuff. And if you give blood regularly, you can give blood every 8 weeks, every 56 days. You give blood every time, whenever it's time to cash in those points, you'll be able to get something really cool.
1: Nice. Well, but Don, thanks for stopping by and giving us more information about blood donation. Next time you come in, we'll talk about some of the other interesting things and the life-saving things that the Red Cross does.
0: Looking forward to it. Thanks, Mark.
1: on the second

0: Half of the program, we're going to talk about consumer issues with our friend Judy Dullison, who is head of the Better Business Bureau of Central and Southeast Ohio. Counterfeit sports memorabilia. Yeah. I know that's a real tough market.
1: It is. And, you know, a lot of it goes back to the same online shopping. You know, we see it with sports memorabilia. We saw it with fake Labubus, which was that toy that was real popular a few months ago. You just have to be careful of those standard online shopping tips, like if it sounds too good to be true. But with sports memorabilia, there is a couple of additional things you want to look out for. There's a difference between a game issued item and a game worn item. And that's something that we hear from consumers. They think they're buying something that was worn by their favorite sports, personality. And what they find out is they got something that was game issued. So that is a difference. And if game issued is fine with you, that's great. But you want to make sure the terms are clear in what you're purchasing and that you're getting, you know, what you're paying for. The same is true with autographs. With the AutoPen now, an item can be AutoPen signed by a sports celebrity, but not necessarily hand signed by them. So again, if you're fine with that, it's an okay purchase as long as it was disclosed and that is what you're paying for. But so ask those questions, make sure you have certificates of authenticity and make sure that, you know, you are getting the item that you think you're paying for.
0: You know, just in the last couple of years, since it's been legalized, sports betting has just exploded in Ohio, up over $1 billion in sports Yes. gambling each year. Talk a little bit about some red flags if you're wanting to make some bets on sports.
1: Yeah. Well, you know, it is legal to bet in the United States now and in Ohio, but there's so much money, as you said, that's going through this industry that leads to these pseudo gambling, illegal gambling and scam activity. So it's we have these kind of gray area markets where they're maybe legal, maybe not, as well as scammers out there. So some of the same online tips are still valid for this. You want to look at that online website of who you're gambling through, because if the website is, if you think it's an organization that you know that's legitimate, but the URL is misspelled or there's, you know, just a slight difference in the URL, that's a sign that you're on like a different imitation site, that they're trying to impersonate the legitimate site. You also want to look out for the state laws they're varying in all the states. So that adds to the confusion, obviously, mm-hmm. because what's legal in Ohio may not be legal in another state. So you want to check with the gaming commissions of where you are or where you're betting to make sure that particular organization is approved through the gaming commission. Any kind of request for payment or gambling in cryptocurrency, that's a big red flag. Again, it doesn't have the security of using credit cards. That cryptocurrency is the same as cash. And that is something we see scammers use a lot in these gambling scams, is they want you to use cryptocurrency for those scams or for those bets. And if they promise a big payout and, too good to be true, you can't guarantee any kind of payout, and you definitely are not going to guarantee a big payout. So be careful of those big promises.
0: I guess I had to worry about Valentine's Day anyway, because I have to get a reservation and I have to get a gift and I have to do that.
1: Right.
0: But now I have to worry about getting scammed.
1: You do. It's a big holiday. The National Retail Federation anticipates over $27 billion spent Valentine's Day gifts and, you know, dinners and all those things. So, so we know that scammers are out there. We say this a lot, you know, they're opportunists, right? They're looking for those big events and, you know, bowl games and all those things to know that we're, you know, maybe a heightened excitement about them, and maybe we're late in acting on them, so we're rushing, and so they capitalize on all of that. So we know there's a lot of scammer websites websites out there. We see it a lot with jewelry, for example. It's a big time for buying jewelry, and they will impersonate legitimate jewelers out there. They will have scam websites that, you know, you really want to be careful going through your social media feed. You see this ad,

0: It looks beautiful. It's what you wanted to buy, you know, your spouse. And you click on the link and it takes you to this imposter website. You put your money in and you never get the item, or you may get a counterfeit item. So you want to follow those. We see it with jewelry. We see it with florists, even, you know, big time for flowers. With flowers, if you're sending it to someone in a different state, you can't buy it in person. You have to go online. There's a lot of third party sites out there that will work with a local florist to make arrangements with someone in a different state. So you really want to look out not just for the scams with the florist, but for the terms and conditions, because when you're working through those third parties, you know, they may not guarantee delivery on time because it's such a busy season, or they may not guarantee the exact type of flowers that you're requesting. So, you know, really read the websites and their terms to make sure that you're paying for and getting what you paid for.
1: You know, it's interesting. You mentioned something that happened to me recently, and my house is getting older, and I need new windows. So I went online to get a quote to set up an estimate from a local reputable window company.
0: Yes.
1: I went on the site, I clicked on it, it had their name on it.
0: Yep.
1: I put in all my information, and suddenly I'd get an explosion from this company I'd never heard of. And, yeah. And I looked carefully at it, and it really wasn't the company that I wanted to talk to in the first place.
0: Yeah, they impersonate legitimate businesses, which is tragic, because like not only is it, you know, compromised your device with, you know, malware, or you could have not realized that you were on, you know, not the legitimate site. But we always say at BBB, scams are so important to us because, as the Better Business Bureau, every dollar that a consumer loses to a scammer is tragic for that consumer. It's also tragic for the business because then they don't get the money that, you know, the consumer's not getting the service they need, and the businesses in our local community are not getting to service that customer. So it's, you know, it's like a multi-part tragedy because it's impacting both consumers and businesses.
1: Yeah, you have to be careful. So if someone goes to the BBB site, though, and they click on a business, there's a link to that business directly, correct?
0: Yes. So you get on bbb.org, look at the directory. You can click on the individual profile, and you can click off from that profile onto their website. Some companies don't all have websites. They may have a Facebook page. But no matter what you're doing, always look at the URL, whether you're clicking from any type of secure site or unsecured site. You want to make sure, just do that, you know, 2-second due diligence of looking closely at the URL to make sure it's where you want to be.
1: As long as we're talking Valentine's Day, boy, in the news recently, the last few years have been a lot about these romance scams.
0: Yes. Yeah. They were really big a few years ago, and then they started to taper off just the last 1 or 2 years, and they're really making a big resurgence again in 2025. Here locally, we had 12 romance scam victims that represented almost $500,000 in losses.
1: Oh, wow.
0: Which is massive. And a lot of it was through cryptocurrency, which is a new kind of a trend we're seeing with the romance scam. Instead of losing cash, you're losing crypto. But what happens with the romance scam is, you know, it's, you meet someone online. They target this time of year because, you know, maybe someone's feeling lonely because they're not in a relationship, and they usually are out of the country. Sometimes they're with the military, whatever reason they're living out of the States, and they want to have this friendship with you that quickly evolves into a romance, way quicker than it should. That's a big red flag. And but you know, you're not able to see them in person because they're living out of the country. Mm-hmm. Well, after a few days or weeks, you know, this relationship forms, and then they want to come and meet you, but they can't because they've had some kind of a problem, and you know, they need your help financially to get over this problem so they can come and meet you. Or this new take on the crypto is they have this great investment that they have made all this money on, and they want you to share in this wealth. So they're going to, you know, because they love you now, they're going to give you this opportunity to invest in this crypto. Mm-hmm. So it's kind of two sides of the same scam. Ultimately, whether you give them money, they never do come, because they are not a real person. They're a scammer that's just pretending.

0: be someone that they've even maybe stolen the profile off of, you know, a dating site. Or they, if you invest in the crypto, what happens is you put your money in and you're never able to get it out. You might even show earnings for a while, but when you go to withdraw, there's nothing there to withdraw. So either way, it's devastating because not only with this particular scam do we hear reports about not about losing money to the scammer, but also, you know, they've had emotions invested in it because they think this is someone that they care about.
1: So I guess the number one red flag is when they start asking for money of some kind. And then what do you do?
0: Right. So really what you want to do is verify that that's a legitimate person, right? You can look at, you can do like reverse image searches to see if that profile picture is coming up under different names. You can start asking them questions about things they've told you, because what we find is a lot of these have different, they're talking to different people at the same time. They may have different profiles and they have a hard time keeping it all straight. So sometimes the details of what they've told you does not match when you're asked, they can't recall those details. Of course, you never want to send money to someone that you don't know and, you know, that you can't, that you've never met. That's just, I'd rather not send the money and they turn out to be legitimate and you figure that out later. And, then you can, you know, you can support, but, it's best to just never send money, or give your credit card or any type of personal information that could be used for identity theft. And really, when they start asking for money, the best thing to do it's just cut off contact. That's likely a scam. So it's best just to avoid any further communication.
1: I'm glad you said data breach, because your personal information or your bank account number or your social security number, whatever, getting out is a really big deal.
0: Yes. And it happens all the time. Unfortunately, yeah. You know, I remember when, you know, when it was few and far between and it was a big deal. Now it seems to happen so much that, you know, you get the letters in the mail that you've been a victim of.
1: It's a
0: of
1: third party and there's nothing you've done wrong.
0: Right. And you can't, then there's nothing you can do about it. It happens even if you are very careful with your data. But, you know, there are some things to look out for. Like if you get that letter in the mail saying you've been, you know, potentially compromised, you really want to start this process of looking at all of your accounts very closely. If you see any kind of suspicious activity, or, you know, you're getting denied your credit card use because they say you're over the limit, or of course, if you see something that you didn't charge on a credit card or a debit card, if you start getting mail that is, addressed to, you know, your name, but is for search situations that aren't related to you, like an unemployment claim or, you know, something bizarre that you've never been part of, or even a tax return, you know, all these things that don't line up with your situation are red flags that your identity has been compromised in some way. So start using that kind of, as soon as you hear that maybe it's been compromised, you want to just be very diligent about reviewing all of your financial information. And if you see any kind of suspicious activity, the first thing you want to do is change all of your passwords immediately. Start and prioritize, you know, with the financial ones and then go through. But it's best to even utility bills and all the things that you might pay online. Eventually, you want to work your way all through all of them.
1: Does it help at all to get one of these companies that so quote unquote monitors your yeah. credit and monitors your data?
0: Yeah, and it does help. They can you know, notify you when they see something that has been a credit card, for example, that has been tried to take out in your name. But there's also ways to do it through working with the three credit bureaus directly. You can, if you think you have been compromised, you can put a credit freeze on your accounts, or you can put a fraud alert. The credit freeze will literally should stop any credit cards from being opened, even for you. So if you want to open a new credit card at that point, you'll have to remove it before you can open it. A fraud alert acts as a kind of a secondary, almost like a two-factor authentication. So if you put a fraud alert through the credit bureaus, what will happen if someone tries to open an account

0: or a credit card in your name, they will call you or email you, whatever form you give them, to confirm that it's you. So it just acts as a sense of two-factor authentication to ensure that someone's not doing it in your name.
1: Yeah, I found that out the hard way when that pink credit card came in my name. And
0: and you're like, that.
1: I don't do a lot of shopping at pink, honestly. Tell us again the website if someone wants to get a hold of the BBB.
0: Yes, it is bbb.org. And we also have a great customer service team that is available 9 to 4 during the week. It is 614-486-6336. And during the off hours, we have a live chat that answers a lot of very basic questions about BBB or about businesses. And if you're not able to get the questions answered through the chat, then it goes into a queue and someone will get back to you the next day.
1: Well, our guest on the program today has been our friend Judy Dollison from the Better Business Bureau of Central and Southeast Ohio. She is the president and CEO. Judy, as always, thanks for stopping by, and we'll see you again in a couple of months.
0: That sounds great. Thank you.
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7: 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You know, one of the biggest questions retirees ask us is surprisingly simple. How much can I safely withdraw from my portfolio without running out of money? It's a question that can determine whether retirement feels comfortable and confident or stressful and uncertain.

0: Today, we're diving into safe withdrawal rates, the famous 4% rule, what today's retirees need to consider, and why the answer is often more personalized than most financial headlines would have you believe. We'll also discuss some common mistakes people make when creating retirement income, a simple action you can take this week to test your own retirement readiness, and our weekly myth versus muscle segment. Joining me is my co-host this week and every week, Tony Shore, checking in from Minnesota, where the first ever water ski performance was held on Lake Pepin in Minnesota in 1922.
1: Yeah, Minnesota is the birth of water skiing. Go figure. I guess it's because we have so many lakes. Yeah, I've been there. Lake Pepin's great. Lake City along the river there, where there's a huge lake, they have huge water ski competitions, national competitions every year. Yeah. It's, people still water ski. It's amazing.
0: Is that a pretty large lake?
1: Yeah, it's really big. Yeah. Okay. Yeah. Yeah. And it's off of a river. So it might even be the Mississippi or a tributary. So yeah, it's the St. Croix runs down there and it's a tributary to the Mississippi. And then there's this huge lake. I mean, it's huge. And it's really, the thing is, it's long. And that's the key.
0: Yeah,
1: skiing. So you have to have some distance. So, Corey, I've been great. You know what I've been working on. I finally finished that screened-in porch we've been talking about for months.
0: Solid video.
1: Yeah. That was a labor of love. I don't consider myself a handyman, but I built it all myself and pretty proud of the result, really.
0: When did you start that?
1: About a month and a half ago, just working weekends. Yep. Yeah. It only took me about 4 or 5 weekends to complete.
0: That's good.
1: Yeah.
0: Yeah. I'm sure the cats enjoy it.
1: The cats love it because we butted it up against the house and then we open the window and they can just come and go as they please. So that's it's really a catio, awesome. But it's also, I built it. We can stand up and walk around in there and it's nice. It's a screened in porch for us too. We have chairs in there. Beautiful at night over our hill full of trees. It's pretty nice.
0: Yeah.
1: Well, Corey, how have you been? Are you busy?
0: Yeah. Pretty busy. Actually, I have a short week this week. I'm heading down to North Carolina. I have a beach vacation coming up with my wife's family. So
1: fun.
0: Looking forward. We do it every year. So it's a good time to get away. It's going to be hot, but at least we got the ocean.
1: You and the in-laws, huh?
0: Yeah.
1: You'll be the outlaw. No, that's great. That's great. Hopefully I'm sure you get along great with your in-laws. So.
0: Oh yeah.
1: Yeah. That's nice. Yeah. That's nice. I'm happy for you. I think I'm taking this Friday off too. Going to have a little long weekend to go down and see my parents, help them out. Well, today we're talking about, I love the question you pose. How much can I safely withdraw from my portfolio? That's a great question. And then there's the 4% where people say you can withdraw 4%. I say, I'm going to withdraw $1.7 million. I don't have that much in my portfolio, but that's how much I want to withdraw. Show's over, sure. I guess. I answered the question.
0: Yeah. Well, yeah, the show's not totally over yet, though, Tony.
1: No, we're just getting started.
0: Yep. So I think one of the most common things people always hear is the 4% rule, right?
1: Yeah.
0: We've read about it. It was developed in the 1990s. The basic concept of it is you withdraw 4% of your portfolio during the first year of retirement. Then you adjust for inflation annually, which means, if we have a 2% inflation rate, then it would increase by 2% going forward, right? And historically designed to make a portfolio last approximately about 30 years. If you have $500,000 in your portfolio, we're looking at around a $20,000 first year withdrawal. If you have $1 million portfolio, then we're looking at around a $40,000 first year withdrawal. Now, what I will say with this, Tony, is it's really more of a guideline than an actual guarantee, right?
1: Yeah.
0: We'll talk about some of the reasons why you might have issues with that earlier. Now, there's a couple things that would go into this too. I think when this was originally designed, people were retiring more closer to 67 or 65 to 70, not at 60. Right?
1: Right.
0: So, which means you're going to need a little bit more money. If you go back and you probably look at the 90s versus, we've had some good years in the market, but we obviously have more volatility in the market. But I think what this does more than anything, though, Tony,

0: it kind of gives you a baseline to figure out on how much money you should be able to take out of your portfolio. Then when you start actually getting into the details, we'll talk about some of the stuff later, you can actually see whether that might work for you. But I think more than anything, it's going to give you a good baseline of what you should expect to take out of your portfolio in retirement.
1: Yeah. I mean, like you say, it's a baseline and it's a place. Okay. What if I did this? How would that look for me? But again, like you say, it's not a guarantee. Everybody's situation is different time horizons. And like you say, people are retiring earlier and living longer.
0: That's exactly right. Yep. I mean, when you look at the safe withdrawal features for everybody, here's some of the things that really matter. One is your retirement age. When are you going to truly retire? You're retiring at 60? Are you retiring at 65? Are you retiring at 70 or even 75, right? Obviously, life expectancy matters. If you retire earlier and you know you live to 90, you might have 30 plus years that you're going to need income from,
1: mm-hmm.
0: right? But right. Here's a big one. Here's where it really gets personal. Everyone's spending habits are totally different. Everyone's income levels are different as well. So you need to really truly understand on what kind of lifestyle that you want to have in retirement to make sure that you're going to have the money that's going to be able to back up that retirement plan that you want. I think that's very important, right?
1: Yeah. Well, and that's why you work with a financial professional like yourself to help you figure that out and calculate in these things, right? Your time horizon, your current age, your spending habits, things like that, right?
0: That's exactly right. And when you start to add up some of your income, obviously, if you have a pension, you're lucky.
1: Yeah.
0: That counts. Obviously, you have some type of Social Security. And so when you have your pension and your Social Security, that's going to potentially eliminate the amount of money that you need to withdraw from your portfolio.
1: Right.
0: Right? That's really, when we start talking about withdrawing from your portfolio, that's what we call that income gap. On yep. what you need to be able to have in order to make that monthly number that you want to be able to have. Obviously, as we see healthcare costs keep going up.
1: Oof.
0: Right? So how much are you going to be able to spend on your healthcare cost in retirement? Some of that's going to be an unknown. We don't know what's going to happen. Are you going to get dementia or Alzheimer's, or are you going to have to go into some type of nursing or assisted, nursing care or assisted living? And I think another big part of it is, and this is where people can really freak out, Tony, and that is when you retire and all of a sudden we have a down market, right? During the first few years of retirement, because when you're working and the market drops, you're still adding money into it because you're contributing to your 401k. However, when the paycheck stops, you're no longer contributing to your 401k. So you're going to either see that balance go up or down. And when you start taking money out of it and you have a down market, that's where you really could have issues later on in life. So, and if you have two retirees and they both have $1 million, well, if someone retires at 62, Tony, and we'll just use 90, for example, I mean, they're going to have about almost 30 years in retirement.
1: Yeah.
0: Compared to if you retire at 70, now you might only have about 20 years that you need to take out of your portfolio in retirement, right? So the withdrawal strategies for each of those individuals can be completely different to make sure they have money that lasts as long as they do.
1: Sure. So the one retiree retired at 62, they're going to need income for well over 30 years probably. And the other retires at 70, they may only need income for a shorter period.
0: That's exactly right.
1: And so the withdrawal strategies are what changes there, right?
0: Yep. Yep. And that has a big impact, which is why you really should work with an advisor to make sure that one, you really have a game plan, which is really nothing more than what a financial plan is. It's a game plan.
1: Yeah.
0: It's a retirement plan to be able to make sure that you're going to have the retirement that you want and you're not going to have any issues potentially of running out of money. Now, right. The other thing that we've talked about it a few weeks ago on the show, and that is what we call the sequence of returns, right?
1: Right.
0: So a negative market returns early in retirement has a much larger impact than declines later on in retirement. This is where I think a lot of people get scared. You retire and the market drops 15 or 20% the very first year.
1: Yeah.
0: Right. And you're taking withdrawals while those investments are down.
1: Yeah.
0: So you're

0: really locking in some of those losses.
1: Yeah, like 2022.
0: Take it out. Exactly yeah. right. So that this is what we call that sequence of return. So yeah. having cash reserves and flexible withdrawal strategies can help manage this risk. That's why you want to really, you know, a diversification. We already talked about Social Security. You might have a pension. It might make sense to put money into an annuity where you're getting a lifetime income stream and you really don't care what the market's doing, right? And then you also have some of those growth assets. Some of those growth assets can go up or down, but that means you don't need that money right then and there when you retire. So having a good retirement strategy or investment strategy is going to be able to help you, right?
1: Yeah.
0: And when we talk about the sequence of returns, you know, let's just say retiree A, right? They retire first 5 years in retirement. They have great returns. Actually, they're taking money out, but their balance is going up. Retiree B, they experience a major market decline during the first 5 years, right? 20 years from now, they have the identical average returns over retirement. But retiree B, since they had that market downturn the first 5 years, they could actually run out of money much sooner.
1: Yeah.
0: That's really what we're talking about when we start discussing the sequence of returns.
1: Yeah, return risk is what we're talking about.
0: Yes,
1: yeah.
0: Exactly right. That's exactly right.
1: So you need a withdrawal strategy is what we're talking about. I mean, I think that's the biggest thing you do for people that people don't get. I mean, savings these days is automated, but withdrawals, and we've talked about it on past shows, but you have to have a good withdrawal strategy that's based on your particular situation. That's what you're talking about here, right?
0: That's exactly right, right? And you know, you could have some dynamic, what we call dynamic withdrawal strategies too, Tony, right?
1: Right.
0: Instead of withdrawing the same inflation adjust amount every year, you know, maybe you can adjust some of your spending. Maybe you spend a little bit less if the market's down.
1: Sure.
0: Spend a little bit more when you have a strong market. That's going to give you more flexibility and it can prove, you know, your portfolio longevity as well. You know, think of retirement income like say you're driving. Now, sometimes you accelerate, sometimes you ease off on the gas. But the goal of it all is wherever you're going is you want to make sure you hit that destination safely. That's really what we're talking about when we start talking about withdrawal strategies.
1: I think that's so important because you've got to be able to look at what you're taking out and when you're taking it out and where you're from. That's why you use the bucket approach sometimes where you have different money in different areas.
0: Yep.
1: So if the market's down, you don't have to withdraw from the market, right?
0: That's exactly right.
1: Yeah.
0: Yeah, that's exactly right. And really what you want to do is when you work your entire life, you have a paycheck. In retirement, you got to create your own paycheck. Obviously, you're going to have Social Security. You're going to have pension. Eventually, you might have to take required minimum distributions out. You might have, you're definitely going to want some investment income. But is that investment coming out of your IRA? Is it coming out of your Roth account, right? Is it maybe going to come out of your cash reserves? So the main thing to do, and here's where creating a plan is helpful, is it's going to give you confidence. You're going to be able to sleep better at night because you know you have a plan. And the nice part about it is, you know, things happen in life. Maybe you lose a spouse. Maybe you can no longer work. Maybe you have health issues, but you can always adjust a plan. Yeah. You don't have a plan. There's nothing to adjust. You're kind of just walking in the wilderness, right?
1: Right.
0: So what that plan's going to be able to do, it's going to help you feel confident, be able to sleep better at night and adjust it again when the time comes.
1: Yep. Yeah, I think that's huge. So make sure you have that dynamic withdrawal strategy and you've got to know where your money's coming from. And that's really important.
0: Well, I think it's time for our...
1: Oh, is it time?
0: Yep.
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0: Well, for listeners and viewers out there, this week, I want you to be able to calculate your personal retirement withdrawal number.
1: Yep.
0: It's probably going to take you 10 or 15 minutes. I want you to add up all your estimated monthly retirement expenses, and you can ballpark it. I want you to subtract expected Social Security income. Maybe if you have a pension, you can.

0: subtract that from your expenses as well. And that's going to determine how much annual income is going to have to come from your portfolio. So I want you to compare that number to a 4% withdrawal rate. So let's just say your annual spending is $80,000, Social Security is $35,000, which means you're going to need about $45,000 coming from your portfolio. Well, the required portfolio size at 4%, that's 45,000 divided by 4%, is about $1.25 million. Now, this quick exercise is going to help provide a pretty valuable perspective on where you currently stand and on your income needs. Obviously, the more you spend, the higher that number is going to have to be. And I think that gives you a good figure to kind of figure out on, am I on track to have the retirement that I want?
1: Yeah, it's going to give you the perspective you need to figure it out. And again, this is what you help people do. I think that's really important. Calculate your personal retirement withdrawal number. And don't go it alone, though. Make sure you're working with a financial professional, because there are things you're going to miss that could make costly mistakes happen in retirement, right?
0: Yep, that's exactly right.
1: All right. Yeah, I think it's time for our next segment.
2: 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In this corner, a common financial myth that could knock out your retirement plans. And in the other corner, the muscle, the financial truth that helps make your finances stronger.
0: Here's the myth, Tony. If I only withdraw 4%, I'll never run out of money. Right?
1: Yeah, that is a myth.
0: I think many people believe that the 4% rule guarantees success. It's, you know, it's repeated as a universal retirement rule. And I think some retirees assume no additional planning is needed. I'm just going to take 4% out and just kind of go with it, right? And really, when we start talking about the muscle of this, it really depends on your unique situation, right? We already talked about market conditions change. If your portfolio drops 20%, that means by taking 4% out, you're taking less money out of income, right? But I don't think that's the way most people want to live. So market conditions can have a huge change on that. Interest rates and inflation's change.
1: Yeah.
0: That could have a big impact on that as well. You might have to come up with some different type of solutions on that. Again, as we talked about, you know, the retirement lengths vary dramatically. Are you retiring at 60? Are you retiring at 55? Retiring at 70 or 75? That has a huge impact. A lot of people, Tony, I'm telling you this right now, I have more retirees retiring earlier than I did 10 years ago.
1: Well, sure. Yeah. Yeah. It's crazy, isn't it? Yes. It just keeps more and more people are retiring every day. For the first time in our nation's history, more people are turning 65 every single day.
0: Yeah.
1: I think it's 11,200 people a day are turning 65. That's insane. Yeah,
0: Another, you know, obviously another thing is how you're going to be able to spend it. People have different income needs. Among retirees, so that has a big impact on it as well on your lifestyle. Tax planning is so crucial, right? We talk about this all the time. You have $1 million in your IRA. If you're in a 20% tax bracket, you only have $800,000, because Uncle Sam's going to take that 20% out, right? So you need to be able to make sure that you have some type of tax plan make sure you have IRA money, Roth money, maybe even what we call after tax money or brokerage account money. You want all three. You don't want to be so, you know, have so much money in your IRA that you're going to be taxed on that the rest of your life. And you have to tax plan before you retire. You can always, you know, obviously do it afterwards too, somewhat, but the earlier that you start on being able to plan for taxes, the better off you're going to be.
1: Yeah.
0: And really what we're talking about is, you know, sitting down with an advisor, putting together a personalized withdrawal strategy that's going to be just for you. It's not generic. Everyone's custom. Everyone has different needs. And the last thing I will tell

0: talk about here. You know, the 4% rule that everyone hears about, it's a good, it's, you know, it's really a good starting point for a conversation to see kind of where you are. It's not the final answer. Everyone's situation is different. And that's why it's so important, I think, to have a financial plan to make sure you know what your actually, whatever withdrawal rate or percentage is going to be good for you or unique to you.
1: Yeah. Yep. Yeah. I think that's really important. You know, that myth, though, if you just withdraw 4%, you'll never run out of money. That's, you can't think that way. And again, like you say, the muscle here is the withdrawal rate depends on your unique situation. Work with a financial advisor. So I think it's time now.
2: All right. Let's take a moment to cool down. This is where we wrap up today's show with one final thought to help strengthen your financial future.
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13: 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I'm your host, Judy Zarek. For several years, my husband and I held a weekly Bible study in our home. It consisted of young professionals, my in-laws who were retirees, married couples, singles, a pretty diverse group. But we all had the same goal, to come closer to God and to understand our Catholic faith better. We all realized that we couldn't get all the spiritual nourishment we wanted by just going to Mass on Sundays. Our discussions and prayer time brought us together in faith, but I don't think I fully appreciated what a special group of friends I had until the day when, during my first pregnancy, I suffered a miscarriage. I got the news the day of our Bible study. My husband and I decided to go ahead and host the Bible study that evening. We informed people about it beforehand so they'd be aware when they came over. We planned on presenting what we'd prepared for the evening, but unbeknownst to us, several people in the group had gotten together beforehand and prepared a wonderful prayer service for us.

0: The care and concern that was shown to us that evening helped my husband and I begin our healing process. We were able to feel God's grace in our lives through all those compassionate people because we opened up our home and let them in. This week, we're taking a look at the human experiences in our lives that can help us on our journey of faith. The concrete actions of the Holy Spirit manifest themselves in a variety of ways in our everyday lives. We just have to open our eyes to see them. My guest in our Sharing Faith interview today is Jane Anga from the Center for Ministry Development. Jane sees firsthand how young people are being transformed by participating in service programs. Direct service opportunities are opening the doors for these youngsters to really experience their faith in a tangible way. And Bishop Edward Braxton from Belleville, Illinois, will be with us to share his thoughts on the human experience and our faith. Also in our Discovering Faith interview, producer John Feaster will speak with Rabbi A.B. Ingber. Like our Sharing Faith guest, Jane Anga, Rabbi Ingber encourages everyone to encounter and serve together, all faith and ethnic backgrounds. We have a great show lined up for you today, so let's get started and see if you can guess this week's Saint of the Week.
1: Who am I? My name surfaces in the writings of several of the evangelists. That's because I lived when Jesus did, and I hope this doesn't sound like name-dropping. Jesus and I were friends. My brother and sister were close to him, too. Jesus was frequently a guest in our home. When you think about it, it's pretty amazing. Few of Jesus' friends, except for his disciples, of course, are named in Scripture. But there is a downside to it, at least in my case. My best side didn't always show. For example, in his gospel, St. Luke recalls the time Jesus had dinner with my siblings and me. While I busied myself in the kitchen preparing the food, my sister sat at Jesus' feet listening to his every word. Well, that's exactly what I wanted to be doing myself, but I didn't feel I had that luxury, at least not until the meal was ready. When I let Jesus know I was frustrated at having to do all the work myself, he told me not to be so anxious and worried. In fact, he said, my sister had made the better choice. Another time, just before his passion, Jesus was again a dinner guest at our home. As St. John tells it, I served the meal while my sister anointed the feet of Jesus and my brother relaxed with him at table. Once again, I was the busy hostess. I struggled to achieve more of a balance between doing and being, but it was a struggle of a lifetime. In some ways, I wanted to be the best hostess possible and to make any meal with Jesus a memorable one. On the other hand, having Jesus as a friend and mentor helped me to see that it's our spiritual lives that must come first. I like to think I showed at least some capacity for personal growth, specifically at the time of my brother's death. When Jesus assured me that my brother would rise again, the words I blurted out showed just how deep my faith in Jesus was. I know he will rise in the resurrection on the last day, and I have come to believe that you are the Messiah, the Son of God, the one who is coming into the world. So, though I tended to be a perfectionist who fussed a bit too much and overdid things, I eventually learned from my friend Jesus that I needed to appreciate nutrition of the soul as well as the body. I guess you could say I was a work in progress. Aren't we all? Who am I? I am Saint Martha.
0: 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Our Catholic faith must be reflected in our everyday lives if we hope to evangelize others. In our Sharing Faith segment up next, I'll introduce you to someone who is willing to communicate and witness that faith. Jane Anga has worked in parish ministry as a director of faith formation and youth ministry for nearly 20 years. Now she's the Youth Ministry Services Project Coordinator for the Young Neighbors in Action program of the Center for Ministry Development.
2: 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And our staff, we all have

0: virtual offices, so we're all around the country. The Center for Ministry Development has been around for about 30 years. It used to be the Center for Youth Ministry Development, and it was like the church's response to the need for youth ministry in our country. We train youth ministers. We have a national certificate in youth ministry program. And it's 8 courses. It's built around the church document, you know, renewing the vision. Also, we have a service learning dimension. So we do a lot of workshops around the country and then run mission trips for teens and a national workshop series on something new, something needed every year. So this year we're doing evangelization, the new evangelization.
1: Jane works with Young Neighbors in Action, a Catholic learning experience committed to exploring our church's mission in the world, while at the same time connecting people to meaningful service opportunities.
0: So I started out bringing teens and then became a program director and was hired with them a few years ago to be the national project coordinator. We believe that young people have to have an encounter with Christ, and a week-long adventure is really what we're all about. Young Neighbors is a service learning mission trip, you know, for teens, and it's built around something called the pastoral circle. So it's kind of, that's our framework where you have involvement, exploration, where you look at things, you do social analysis, you reflect theologically and spiritually and look at bishop's documents, what the church says, what scripture says, that leads you into action again, like what next? So it's built on that, but the week is just phenomenal. So it's kids from all over the country that come with their campus ministers, youth ministers. Sometimes it's even just a mom or dad who wants something amazing for their young son or daughter. So they come for a week, and we match up with service agencies in a city, and we're all around the country in different places, urban, rural. They get out after prayer in the morning and go work and serve in the community. And that's really where that encounter happens. You know, the first day, they think sometimes they're coming in and doing some amazing work for someone. But by the end of the week, there's transformation that's happened, and they are changed by the people they've met, the work they've done. They've seen the face of God.
1: Jane has a lot of faith in our young people coming up in the church today. She recognizes the desire they have to do something impactful with their lives.
0: You can read some of the research out there that young people are looking for jobs these days and schooling that are going to help them in the end. It's not about money making, but it's going to be about doing something they're passionate about and it's going to make a difference in the world. And it starts here. It starts at these service programs. No matter what service program they do, we're looking at life and career direction.
1: Sharing faith and evangelizing isn't just for the kids on these trips. Jane knows that the example of sharing set by the adult Catholics the young people interact with is just as important.
0: When you're talking about the new evangelization, it's talking about encounters with Christ. So if we make, you know, we set the stage is really what we do as ministers. We set the stage for those things to happen. It's the Holy Spirit that it happens, you know, through that. When we're excited about it and passionate about it and tell them that they can make a difference. You don't have to wait till you're, you know, a college graduate or an old person when you're retired to do something great. You should be doing it now, that you've got gifts to share now. And, you know, we give them tons of examples. There's so many things out there that are started just by young people seeing a need and responding to it. And that's what our program is about. It's just helping them open their eyes, because being with them every time, you know, the 1 week experience that they're going to have. So we have to really, we're looking at equipping them for the future.
1: Reaching out to others is one way we strengthen our own understanding of what it means to be a Catholic in today's society.
0: This is how we build the kingdom of God. You know, it's through service to one another, letting go of self, thinking of others first. And that's really what makes for happy, healthy, holy young people. And it isn't just for, you know, some elite people or for church people, you know, like priests or sisters or youth ministers. It's for everybody. So we need to do it, but it also brings meaning to our lives. And I still love it. I've been doing it for 15 years and I adore it.
1: You can learn more about Neighbors in Action by going to their website, www.youngneighbors.org. For Sharing Faith, I'm Judy Zarek. This week, producer Sharon Cross talks with Bishop Edward Braxton from the Diocese of Belleville, Illinois. Bishop Braxton will discuss the role of human and religious experience in relation to how God reveals himself to us.
2: Our guest today is Bishop Edward Braxton of the Diocese of Belleville, Illinois. Welcome, Bishop Braxton.
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2: In the Bishop's Conference Disciples Call to Witness document, the faithful are encouraged to create a culture of witness. How could we

0: recognize if we do create such a culture? What would we be going for? What are we looking for there?
1: Well, I think we're looking to help our people to bear witness to their faith and to help people to come to who are already in the church, to come to a deeper sense of God, Jesus, the Holy Spirit, the church, the moral life, and a coherent way of living. As you know, the document focuses on the sad reality that barely 20% of American Catholics are at Mass every week, and Catholic people are living in a situation where the culture is so highly materialistic and so highly secular that it is difficult for the witnesses. And as a bishop and as a theologian who travels to parishes in this diocese and speaks around the country, I'm very aware of the fact that many Catholic people and their family members who don't go to church at all in some cases, find it difficult to be witnesses, find it difficult to give testimony to their faith. As a matter of fact, it's a kind of a, I won't say weakness, but a challenge in the Catholic Church. Other smaller faith traditions, the members go door to door, they pass out leaflets, they talk about their faith in the workplace, but we Catholics tend to have a very private, just you and me, Jesus approach. One of my books I wrote about this topic when I wrote about conversion. A conversion, we sometimes think of it, well, when Protestants become Catholics, that's conversion. Or conversion is maybe when a lapsed Catholic comes back to the church. But our doctrine speaks about conversion under the power of the Holy Spirit as an ongoing process. The new evangelization is an opportunity for ongoing conversion. The reorientation of one's life towards Christ is possible because of the work of the Holy Spirit. The process of returning to active participation in the church is a process of conversion that unfolds through the prompting of the Holy Spirit. And I really believe that to be true, but I think one has to analyze it at a somewhat deeper level. Ordinary human experience for many people is not necessarily religious. People just get up and brush their teeth and go to their jobs and drive their car and take care, eat their dinner and go to bed and get up and do it over again. Ordinary human experience is not necessarily evidently religious. Human experience is ambivalent. If human experience was obviously religious, you wouldn't need faith. Some people say, well, Bishop, when you see the sunrise, when you see a mountain, when you see the ocean, don't you just immediately say, a newborn baby, don't you immediately say, oh, God has created this? No, you don't. Some people do, but not all people. Some people say, it's a beautiful sunrise, it's a beautiful ocean, it's a beautiful mountain, a beautiful baby. But it does not lead them to any type of religious affirmation. We must really acknowledge that, because some of our own sons and daughters, sisters and brothers and family members are agnostics, atheists, or bewildered. And for us as Christians, we move from conversion to God. In this generic sense, we have to affirm, but God has been made manifest in Jesus of Nazareth. Jesus of Nazareth, who walked with us and talked with us and tells us that he loves us. Jesus of Nazareth, Jesus the Son of Mary, Jesus from the Jewish tradition, Jesus the expected Messiah, Jesus the Christus, the Anointed One. And not just Jesus as a stained glass window, not just Jesus on a holy car, but Jesus who calls us to a personal, intimate relationship. And sometimes we associate this with Protestants. Oh, Protestants have a personal relationship with Jesus. We just have Jesus in the Blessed Sacrament. We just have Jesus in the Eucharist. What more intimate relationship can you have than to consume the body and blood of Jesus Christ in the Eucharist? And that this bread and wine are food indeed. And to understand that in the Eucharist, the bread and wine that you eat, when you eat a steak dinner, that steak dinner becomes you. But when you consume the bread and wine of the Eucharist, you become what you eat.
0: 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For Call to Discipleship, I'm Sharon Cross. 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

0: One of the most well-known disciples of St. Francis. The National Shrine of St. Anthony, located in Cincinnati, Ohio, and on the web at stanthony.org, has been a place of peace, hope, and communion with God and nature for over a century. 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
1: Was my campus minister who introduced me to Catholic Volunteer Network and these opportunities when we went on a service trip to Nazareth Farm in West Virginia. And that just really opened my eyes to many of the injustices in our country and our world. And I came back and just said, I have to do more of this. And so that's when I spent a summer at Bethlehem Farm. And I was a music major in college. And it was while I was in Appalachia for that summer that I started to realize, I don't think God's calling me to a life of performance. I think He's calling me to a life of service.
2: Now it's time for you to guess this week's Catholic treasure. Name the biblical book that collects hundreds of wise and practical sayings on all aspects of human life. The answer is the Book of Proverbs. Proverbs reflects a movement in ancient times, not confined to Israel, to express lived human experience in concrete teachings. Other biblical writings expressing human experience include Job, Ecclesiastes, the Song of Songs, Sirach, the Book of Psalms, and the Book of Wisdom itself. Proverbs is primarily what its name describes, all sorts of pithy sayings designed to give us good advice on how to live. Some proverbs are purely secular, dealing with such things as human friendship, care of worldly possessions, child rearing, and much more. Other proverbs are more religious in nature. The book also includes long sections on the value of wisdom itself, and it concludes with a passage in praise of the ideal wife, reflecting the role of a wife in the culture of ancient times. The proverbs were quoted by Jesus himself, and many still have a practical application even today. You probably won't want to read the book all in one sitting, but it's worth checking out, for as one proverb puts it, listen to counsel and receive instruction, that you may eventually become wise. An example of the Bible's wisdom literature is this Catholic treasure, the Book of Proverbs.
3: 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This week on Discovering Faith, producer John Feaster talks with Rabbi A.B. Ingber. Rabbi Ingber is the founder and executive director of Xavier University's Center for Interfaith Community Engagement. Besides being an adjunct professor of theology, Rabbi Ingber co-created the 2005 award-winning exhibit, A Blessing to One Another, Pope John Paul II and the Jewish People, which has toured over 18 American cities. He and John talked about the new evangelization and encouraging people of all faiths and backgrounds to learn to serve one another.
4: Rabbi Ingber, thanks a lot for being with us today.
5: My pleasure.
4: Why should people try to step across faith boundaries, I guess I'd ask?
5: I mentioned something at a remembrance run that our students had very recently because of the tragedy at the Boston Marathon. And I said there isn't a race in Boston and another race in Cincinnati. We're all in the same race, and that's the human race. One of the hallmarks of being in the human race is a desire to find meaningfulness in our lives, to find a reason why we wake up in the morning, why we're privileged to go to bed at night and wake up the next morning. Often in that kind of quest, the spiritual enters into our conversation, both historically as well as from a contemporary standpoint. In that spiritual quest, it is hard to believe for me that the questions that people have in terms of who they are, how they relate to the larger cosmos, how they relate to what we would call the divine, mm-hmm. are really distinctly different from human being to human being. The answers we know from our religious tradition have distinctiveness, have beauty, but that spiritual quest is one and the same.
4: I know that St. Francis of Assisi famously had two questions. The two questions that guided Francis were, who am I? Who is God? And that does seem like those

0: So the questions that all of us ask, huh?
1: Those are the questions that everyone asks, even unknowingly they ask that. So within our interfaith community on campus, we try to deepen, in a very real sense, the spiritual journey that our students are taking. And some people initially said, well, this is going to be kind of the office of the other. And I said,
0: Your office of interfaith is the office of the other? People said that?
1: Yes. And I said, there's no way 50% of our leadership will be devout Catholic students, but we also will have Hindus and Muslims and Jews. Mm-hmm. And we have atheists. Interfaith office, and we have atheists because that's their spiritual journey. Their spiritual journey at this moment in time says, I don't know or I don't think, but the questions remain the same. And I think that discovery in the spiritual path is one that, whether it's St. Francis of Assisi or any of the other great leaders within the church or other faith traditions, have grappled with. We have a wonderful history of what the answers have been. We don't have perfect records of what the questions were. I think that we know the questions in terms of their definitional quality, but that's just the expression of it. It's when you lie down in bed at night, when your day passes by you again and you're ready to close your eyes. I think it's at that moment that you really are so full of praise to God for having been able to survive another day. Mm-hmm. And then at that point, the religious person hears a little voice that says, is that all you did today? You survived? Let's try to do better tomorrow. And I think that's the daily examine, which I enjoy. You open your eyes in the morning and you sense all your body parts are still connected. Somehow you've been given this breath again in life. Before you break the fast of nighttime, you say, what would God care for me? If I was a junior partner, what can I do today? And I wake up every morning in that way, and I have to admit that it pretty much puts a smile on your day.
0: You know, one thing, a lot of humans, like you, like me, somehow fall into this sense that we're better than someone else. You know, and I think isn't that a big struggle in interfaith relations? For example, I hear you say, you know, in your sense of who God is, that even we can't look upon God. Christians would say that somewhat differently, that in the person of Jesus, we see God in a different way. And then a lot of Christians go away thinking, well, we're better than our Jewish brothers and sisters, or we're better than our Islamic friends or Muslim friends.
1: Do I, as a Jew, believe that there is more truth, whatever quantitatively that may mean, in Judaism? Sure. Otherwise, why would I be Jewish? But that also brings me to the realization that for a Catholic believes there's absolutely more truth in Catholicism. And to be able to function in this world saying there's truth in other faith traditions, I believe there is more truth in my faith tradition, is, I think, cementing and encouraging. It also allows you to have a deep relationship with the other.
0: For Discovering Faith, I'm John Feaster.
2: This is Judy Zarek here to wrap up this edition of ACR Presents Disciples Called to Witness. At the beginning of our program today, we heard about Saint Martha. Martha and Mary are famous for being two very different examples of ways in which we can follow Jesus. Martha exemplifies the life of service while Mary demonstrates her love through attentive listening. Both are valid and both are truly human ways of experiencing God. Just like the kids Jane Anga talked about who were having transformative experiences during their time spent with Young Neighbors in Action. And I also enjoyed hearing Rabbi Ingber talk about expanding our service opportunities to include all religious and ethnic backgrounds, something I hadn't really thought about before. I think that one of the most powerful tools in evangelization is being open to how God might choose to use us in someone else's life. And also how someone else may be the one God chooses to bring us closer to Him. As the bishops say so eloquently in their new evangelization document, one's interaction with a Christian who lives an authentic gospel life leads to questioning about how to better appropriate the faith into one's own life. So basically, if we don't interact with others who are living out their faith or serving others where there's a need, then it's hard for God to work through them to get to us. We need to be open to the human experiences surrounding us. Every moment has the potential of being an opportunity to bring us closer to our God. So live fully in the moment and keep your eyes open for the grace

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You can find ACR archive programs and more on the web at productions.franciscanmedia.org, where you can contact us and also meet our production team: Sharon Cross, John Feaster, Ron Riegler, Chris Holmes, Kim Wessendarp, and our executive producer, Matt Wilgus. 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I'm Judy Zarek. Join me next time for another edition of American Catholic Radio Presents Disciples Called to Witness.

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3: Welcome to worship on this, the fourth Sunday in the season after Pentecost. We join our hearts in prayer. God of life, through your Son, you call us to let go of all that keeps us from following you and to trust your promise of abundant life. So free us from fear, loosen our grip on the things that cannot save, and give us courage to take up the cross and follow Christ. By your Spirit, teach us to lose ourselves in love for you and our neighbors, that we may discover the life that is truly life. This we pray through Jesus Christ, our Savior and Lord. Amen.

Reading from the Gospel according to Matthew, the 10th chapter. Jesus said to the 12, "A disciple is not above the teacher, nor a slave above the master. It is enough for the disciple to be like the teacher, and the slave like the master. If they have called the master of the house Beelzebul, how much more will they malign those of his household? So have no fear of them, for nothing is covered up that will not be uncovered, and nothing secret that will not become known. What I say to you in the dark, tell in the light, and what you hear whispered, proclaim from the housetops. Do not fear those who kill the body, but cannot kill the soul. Rather, fear the one who can destroy both soul and body in hell. Are not two sparrows sold for a penny? Yet not one of them fall to the ground apart from your Father. And even the hairs of your head are all counted, so do not be afraid. You are of more value than many sparrows. Everyone, therefore, who acknowledges me before others, I also will acknowledge before my Father in heaven. But whoever denies me before others, I also will deny before my Father in heaven. Do not think that I have come to bring peace to the earth. I have not come to bring peace, but a sword, for I have come to set a man against his father, and a daughter against her mother, and a daughter-in-law against her mother-in-law, and one's foes will be members of one's own household. Whoever loves father or mother more than me is not worthy of me, and whoever loves son or daughter more than me is not worthy of me, and whoever does not take up the cross and follow me is not worthy of me. Those who find their life will lose it, and those who lose their life for my sake will find it." And this is the gospel of the Lord. Praise to you, O Christ.

Weaving, the title of our meditation and our scriptures. We're living together in an anxious age, aren't we? Around the globe, we're caught up in a time of massive social and cultural change. In my pastoral care visits, I've been hearing folks ask, how did we get here? Anxiety, it seems, can become infectious. We can catch it from one another. What are the reasons, we wonder, for the strong emotions that lead some people to demonstrate peacefully and others to resort to violence? Are the issues of economics, creation care, social class, race, privilege, and human migration, are these problems? Or are they symptoms of an underlying anxiety? And if so, what is it that we're really collectively anxious about? Can we understand and work to address the root cause as a way of effectively tackling the anxieties of our time? And how are we as God's church, with our differing points of view, going to continue to care for one another, as well as for our community and our world, in the name of our loving Lord Jesus? Well, here's an idea. As we wrestle with these questions, let's do what Jesus did when folks came at him with their questions, their hidden agendas and opinions. So often, Jesus told a special kind of story known as a parable. He taught using stories as a way of helping anxious people slow down, stop being emotionally reactive, and begin to think differently, even creatively, about their assumptions. Well, this week, as I pondered the heart-rending images from the ongoing 24-hour news cycle, I noticed that these can inform us, but they can also reflect and magnify our anxieties. And as I placed my anxious fears next to our gospel text for today, I came across a parable, a children's story. And as a fable pointing to a deeper truth, I found myself returning to it over and over again in my thoughts. So here it is. Give a listen. Once upon a time, there was a really anxious caterpillar named Katie, and her days consisted of eating leaves and her nights sleeping in the tree branches with her caterpillar friends. But the difference between Katie and the others was that Katie had never met a butterfly. And listening to her friends talk about growing wings for flying, Katie found this just too hard to imagine. And the more she listened to her friends talk about this, the more anxious she became. Munching on leaves, the caterpillars continued growing day by day, and soon they all began to weave cocoons for themselves, except for Katie. Katie was not only frightened by these changes in their collective routine, she also became troubled by her inner sense of restless discontent. And peering inside the cocoons of her friends, she could see they were small and dark. And once inside, she knew her friends wouldn't be able to move or see or eat leaves. And it seemed to her that her friends, as they made plans to enter these dark homes, were not going on to a new phase in their lives, but to their death. It looked to her as if they were crawling into their tombs. And yet,

in spite of her doubts and fears, in spite of her worry that weaving a cocoon meant death and not life, Katie began to do what remains to her still today a mystery, taking what she imagined to be her last bite of a delicious leaf before her death. Katie began to weave her cocoon. Slowly at first she wove, and then more quickly, as the weaving began to feel as if it were something she'd been created to do all her life, she closed off the top and fell asleep for days and nights on end. And awakening, no longer sleepy but curious, she pushed her head out to get a look outside, and as she did, her woven cocoon burst open, and soon she found herself stretching the stiffness out of her limbs and, to her surprise, unfurling four magnificent, colorful wings. And all at once, her gently moving wings began to lift her upwards, and filled with a rush of joy, Katie sailed effortlessly on the breeze. Landing on a flower, the stem gently bent toward the water of a lake's edge, Katie gazed at a reflection. Out of what she had believed to be death had come life, glorious life, more wonderful than the life she had once feared to lose. And Katie, transformed, stretched her wings and laughed with delight. The poet Maya Angelou offers this wisdom, saying, "We delight in the beauty of the butterfly, but rarely admit the changes it has gone through to achieve that beauty." Well, there's hope for us in her reminder, for when we gaze at the long arc of history, we can see that over and over, cycles of restless discontent and disquiet have been the birth pangs of many of the reforms from which we benefit today as the whole human family. The author of the Lord of the Rings series, J.R.R. Tolkien, wrote to his son Christopher, who was serving in the Royal Air Force during World War II. In his letter, this father wrote to his son about their shared reality, their sense that the world around them was falling apart, with humanity having lost its sense of direction. He offered this encouragement to Christopher and now to us, writing, "All we do know, and that to a large extent by direct experience, is that evil labors with its vast power and perpetual success, labors in vain, preparing always only the soil for unexpected good to sprout in." What encouragement from this veteran of the First World War, whose inspired narratives, books, and stories continue to nurture our creative hopes even today. Jesus came bringing us good news about the nature of God, our good Father. His message? Each of us are forgiven and blessed, created for goodness by a loving God. And because we are gifted with life that is abundant, we are made for the purpose of joyful thriving, and there is nothing to fear. As God's cherished people, we're called to citizenship in a new order known variously as the Kingdom of God, the Reign of God, the Commonwealth of God. And this vision of the beloved community described by Jesus, by the power of God's Holy Spirit at work within us, is continually breaking into our world. Our gospel text speaks to us of our spiritual struggling, the wrestling, wrangling process that leads to transformation, to resurrection. Jesus speaks of the path of descent, which he took for our sake, one our Christian tradition has come to call the way of the cross. He tells us that we enter into the holiness, the righteousness of new life as we let go of our old ways of being, as we let go of our fears of being unlovable. Jesus' words remind us that in order for the beloved community to give birth in our midst, something must be given up. So, like that cautious caterpillar,

Father, we look to see how Jesus' words today about death and life, about fear and faith, will be woven into our lives. What must we release so that the healing ways of God may come alive within us? Maybe what we have to let die is our hope that things will become again like they once were, so that instead we can look with honest courage at the way things are now and decide to trust that God's power can work in us in new ways. Maybe we'll see that we must let die despair and fear in order to speak freely of our dreams and our hurts, so that hope and healing may take hold in our midst. Maybe we'll see that we must let die our ideas about the kind of people we like to have around us and welcome those God welcomes so we can gain richness and beauty for our lives as God's people. Maybe we'll have to release our need to take a position and instead listen to understand how others think, feel, and behave. What kind of connections would we be rewarded with if we truly heard one another's fears and hopes? What if we let go of our emotional reactivity and decided to be thoughtfully curious about what's underneath our individual and collective anxieties? Jesus shows us in his suffering and dying that in losing and letting go, we find true life. For on the other side of the cross and the tomb is glorious resurrection. And oh, how we need resurrection hope to live in the world as it is now. For in the gospel text we hear today, Jesus names the inescapable reality of division and discord as a part of our life in the world. As Jesus reminds us, being faithful is not easy. But he also offers us encouragement. Are not two sparrows sold for a penny? He asks. Yet not one of them will fall to the ground apart from your Father. Even the hairs on your head are all counted, so do not be afraid. In the midst of discord, in the midst of turmoil, in the midst of strange relationships, in the midst of our questions, Jesus is with us, working for our healing. So, may we begin to weave into our lives that we share with one another the holy questions of faith. Let's live together with our questions, trusting that with the power of God at work within us, we will together live our way into the answers. What vision of God can we imagine for nurturing new life in our midst? Can we take hope that the present turmoil of our times can guide us in weaving not a tomb, but a womb? And so let's pray. Ah, Lord Jesus, we hold before you our fears. We confess to you our brokenness. We ask for your help in unraveling all that binds and fails us in this world. Fill us with your Spirit, that together we might weave our hopes and dreams of healing for all people into your vision of resurrection life as the beloved community. In your name we pray. Amen.

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Life-giving God, you have called your people to lose their lives for Jesus' sake. Strengthen us to follow you in the face of difficulty. Creator God, you know every sparrow that falls to the ground. Protect migrating birds and endangered species and their natural habitats. Empower us to care for your creation. Sovereign God, you call us to act justly and love mercy. Protect those with marginalized identities to whom we have not shown the abounding love of Jesus. Bring an end to oppression and bigotry in all forms. Sustaining God, you promise to provide for us. Help those living with disability or chronic conditions. Encourage those on their ongoing journey of sobriety within the recovery community. Comfort those experiencing any sort of illness or suffering, especially those whom we name before you in our hearts. Empowering God, strengthen us to live out our diverse callings. We pray especially this day for fathers and father figures, that their lives and actions may reveal your compassion and care. Heal the memories of those for whom this day is difficult or painful, and remind us, all of us, that we are your cherished children. Trusting that you receive all that is in our hearts, we commend our spoken and our unspoken prayers to you, O God, through Jesus, our Savior. Amen. Together, as our Lord has taught us, our Father, who art in heaven, hallowed be thy name. Thy kingdom come, thy will be done on earth as it is in heaven. Give us this day our daily bread, and forgive us our trespasses, as we forgive those who trespass against us. And lead us not into temptation, but deliver us from evil. For thine is the kingdom and the power and the glory, forever and ever. Amen. Lift up your hearts to receive this blessing. May the God of life help you to release what no longer serves a purpose. May the God of life help you trust what you cannot yet see and discover anew the life that is

0: Christ Lutheran Church in Bexley. We would like to greet you in person at worship. 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
0: Thanks so much for joining us today on the program. We're going to start off talking about the American Red Cross and their desperate need for blood right now here in Central Ohio. Well, good morning and thanks for joining us today. We're talking with Don Hawkins. He is the Regional Communications Manager for the Red Cross of Central and Southern Ohio Region. And Don, thanks so much for being here.
2: Thank you so much for having me.
0: It's always great to see your face and to have you here on the program talking about the work of the American Red Cross. And when we talk about the Red Cross, we're generally talking about blood and the need for blood. I know we had a big winter storm recently, and that really hurt your blood donations.
2: It really did. You know, we, prior to the winter storm coming through, we had already announced our blood shortage because we saw a very increased demand over both the holiday season, you know, through Thanksgiving, Christmas, New Year's, all that season. We saw the request from our medical center partners go up about 35%. Ahead of normal amounts, and we were continuing to see good donations come in, but the increased demand put a strain on the blood supply. Then the winter storm started coming in and exacerbated every single issue we were already having, led to nationwide over 800 blood drives being canceled because of weather and health concerns, and around 20,000 units going uncollected, which obviously put us in a rough spot.
0: And there's only one place blood comes from: donors.
2: Exactly. It is the generosity of the folks who come out and give blood. You know, we got a lot of regular blood donors. I go out to a lot of blood drives, especially ones that are recurring blood drives. I see the same folks every dang time, and they're coming out. They're always giving blood. But the fact remains that only about 3% of the people who can give blood in the United States do give blood. If we could just bump that up by 1% or 2%, all of our concerns would go out the window.
0: So if someone is thinking about they want to give blood, I know you have a website where they can have all their questions answered.
2: We do. You can visit redcrossblood.org. There are ways to get, you know, there's a frequently asked questions section on there, and you can go through, am I eligible? Does anything going on in my life, any medications I'm taking, rule me out from being able to donate blood? And in most cases, you're not going to be ruled out. There are cases where that does happen. But that way you can figure it out before you get to the drive and then get deferred. And no one wants you to waste your time to come out if you aren't eligible to give blood. But go through, check all that, make sure you're eligible to give. And then from that same website, you can find a blood drive close to you. You can go to the main page of that website, type in your zip code. That's going to pull up all the blood drives closest to you in that zip code. And you can find one that works with your schedule. Set up your first appointment or your return appointment, whatever it might be. Come on out.
0: So do you have to wait for a blood drive in your area, or is there someplace you can go to give blood anytime?
2: We have multiple, we call them our fixed site blood donation centers, mm-hmm. set up throughout, you know, the Columbus area. Up there on Sawmill Road, we got one in Polaris, we got some in the outskirts as well, you know, Newark, Lancaster. All in the areas around us, there are ones that are open. You can almost certainly find one of those places that's open every day. Those fixed sites also offer platelet donations, which are very important for trauma patients and folks needing emergency treatments. So, you know, the fixed sites offer those amazing setups. We try to have mobile blood drives throughout the entire area as often as we can. So, you know, if you live on this side of town, you can find a blood drive near you in the next week, hopefully. If not next week, hopefully in the next 2 weeks.
0: And are there any age restrictions on giving blood?
2: You have to be over the age of 16, and if you're from 16 to 18, you got to have parental consent. After that, once you're 18, you're good to go.
0: So, Don, basically, if you're a relatively healthy person, you can give blood.

0: Absolutely. You know, in earlier times of my life, I've been less healthy than I am now. I was never turned away from a blood donation appointment. So, you know, it's a very simple way for folks to be able to do something that's going to help someone else. You know, a lot of us look for service opportunities, ways we can give back to the community, give back to folks that need us. And, you know, you talk to the family members and the family members of people who receive blood, the folks that receive blood in emergency situations, and you realize being able to make sure that that blood supply is strong for them when they need it, save their life. And that's why I keep giving blood. I'm terrified of needles, man. I go out and give every time I can, just because I know that that could help. That could be the reason why someone's mom, dad, brother, sister is around to see another holiday. And I don't know, man. That keeps me going. So.
1: And you know, if you make an appointment, especially an hour, just about an hour, maybe you're in and out.
0: Yeah, if you've got an appointment, you're able to streamline the process and keep it right under an hour, probably about 45 minutes if you got your appointment pre-made. We offer a thing called Rapid Pass. You'll get a reminder about that ahead of your donation appointment. So you can pre-fill out a lot of that stuff you'll have to answer when you go in for the appointment. With that filled out already, you'll cut 5 to 10 minutes out of your time, be in and out under an hour. And if you don't fill that out, we're still going to do our best to get you out within an hour.
1: And the website address again?
0: Redcrossblood.org.
1: We're talking with Dawn Hawkins today, the regional communications manager for the Red Cross here in Central and Southern Ohio region. Talk a little bit about you mentioned something earlier about giving blood platelets. Could you talk about what that is?
0: Yeah, so the platelet donation process is a bit more involved, takes more time. That one's going to take a couple of hours, and you have to be in a special seat where you have needles going into both of your arms. So you are immobilized. You'll get a blanket. You'll have a TV there. It's really cool to set up, but it does take a little bit longer. The issue we run into with platelets is that platelets have a shelf life of 5 days. And, you know, those have to be in constant movement to avoid clotting. At our manufacturing setup here in Columbus, we have little tables that are constantly rotating to keep those fresh. And whenever the order comes in for one of our hospital partners that needs platelets, they then get immediately processed, sent out to those partners to keep that supply strong, because those are very much needed because of that clotting process. Those are used in trauma situations and in other treatments where clotting is very necessary for a life-saving situation.
1: Amazing. I had never heard of that before. I imagine a lot of people probably haven't.
0: It's one of those things that you don't think about, but you know, I've been watching The Pitt a lot lately, and you see platelets, and you see them, they'll call for platelets in emergency situations, and you'll hear them, you know, say, "Oh, we need type O," because type O is the one that doctors go for in an emergency situation, because it can be given to anyone. And it's all these things that through working with the Red Cross, and then you see all this stuff and you identify that's why they're asking for that specific thing. That's why they need that stuff. It's fascinating.
1: So if I come in to give blood, I don't have to know what my blood type is. You guys will take care of that, right?
0: Absolutely. Yeah. So you don't need to know what your blood type is. The cool thing though, if you do set up, we have that Red Cross Blood Donor app. I love this thing. If you set that up, it's going to track all of your appointments, all of your past donations. I've got ones from back when I was in college, you know, a decade and a half ago. It tells you what your blood type is, and the coolest thing is it shows you where your blood winds up at the end of the donation
1: Really?
0: process. I've got blood all over the Columbus area, that my blood has gone to folks all over from Dublin down, I think towards Grove City one of them went, all these other hospitals. But the other thing is, you know, we are a national blood bank. Sometimes the blood doesn't stay local. The blood goes where it's needed most. And I've got friends and coworkers who have given blood and it's wound up South Carolina, North Carolina, you know, Georgia, Tennessee, all those areas. You know, whenever a disaster happens, you know, a hurricane comes in, that interrupts the blood collection process from those areas. They might have to call on us to send some blood down to help them keep their supply strong.
1: Is there anything people need to do to prepare their bodies or to get ready for a blood donation or anything that they can do to make it easier on themselves?
0: The two biggest things you can do to make it easy on yourself: hydrate, hydrate, hydrate. Drink as much water as you can before coming in, as much as you'll be able to drink without having to get up and use the restroom during your donation. You don't want to have to do that.
1: Yeah.
0: And we'll let you go use the restroom before you hop up on the table, just to make sure. but also eat a good meal. You know, if you're coming in for like a late morning

0: donation, have a good breakfast. If you're coming in after lunch, have more than just a protein bar for lunch. Have a good sandwich, have a salad, get all your basic nutrients, eat good meals, and then come in to donate with a fully hydrated and fed body.
1: And that helps with, I hear people say, oh, I get lightheaded or I feel funny after I get blood.
0: Yeah, that's going to keep you from avoiding those feelings and everything else. And the real cool thing is the better hydrated you are, the better the blood is going to flow. So if you're very well hydrated, that's going to cut down the amount of time you're actually up on the table. If you come in less hydrated, the blood's going to flow slower and it's just not going to work out that well. I like going in to do my donations after I've had my workouts and I've pounded some water and rehydrated and usually put like a little liquid IV in my water in the morning. The blood pours out. I'm done in 30 minutes, man. It is great.
1: Well, we've been talking today with Don Hawkins, the Regional Communications Manager with the American Red Cross here in Central and Southern Ohio region. And Don, thanks for coming in today. And again, remind us of the website address where we can get answers and of course the app as well.
0: Yeah, you can visit redcrossblood.org to find any kind of answers you'll need to know about your qualifications to go give blood and book your appointments. And you can use the Red Cross Blood Donor app to book those appointments, and that'll keep track of everything you do with the Red Cross. We even have reward points, and once a year you're allowed to cash those points in and get, coffee mugs, other Red Cross branded stuff. And if you give blood regularly, you can give blood every 8 weeks, every 56 days. You give blood every time, whenever it's time to cash in those points, you'll be able to get something really cool.
1: Nice. Well, but Don, thanks for stopping by and giving us more information about blood donation. Next time you come in, we'll talk about some of the other interesting things and the life-saving things that the Red Cross does.
0: Looking forward to it. Thanks, Mark.
1: On the second half of the program, we're going to talk about consumer issues with our friend Judy Dullison, who is head of the Better Business Bureau of Central and Southeast Ohio. Counterfeit sports memorabilia.
2: Yeah.
1: I know that's a real tough market.
2: It is. And, a lot of it goes back to the same online shopping. We see it with sports memorabilia. We saw it with fake Labubus, which was that toy that was real popular a few months ago. You just have to be careful. Those standard online shopping tips, like if it sounds too good to be true. But with sports memorabilia, there is a couple of additional things you want to look out for. There's a difference between a game issued item and a game worn item. And that's something that we hear from consumers. They think they're buying something that was worn by their favorite sports, personality. And what they find out is they got something that was game issued. So that is a difference. And if game issued is fine with you, that's great. But you want to make sure the terms are clear in what you're purchasing and that you're getting, what you're paying for. The same is true with autographs. With the auto pen now, an item can be auto pen signed by a sports celebrity, but not necessarily hand signed by them. So again, if you're fine with that, it's an okay purchase as long as it was disclosed and that is what you're paying for. But so ask those questions, make sure you have certificates of authenticity and make sure that you are getting the item that you think you're paying for.
1: Just in the last couple of years, since it's been legalized, sports betting has just exploded in Ohio, up over $1 billion in sports
2: Yes.
1: gambling each year. Talk a little bit about some red flags if you're wanting to make some bets on sports.
2: Yeah. Well, it is legal to bet in the United States now and in Ohio, but there's so much money, as you said, that's going through this industry that leads to these pseudo gambling, illegal gambling and scam activity. So we have these kind of gray area markets where they're maybe legal, maybe not, as well as scammers out there. So, some of the same online tips are still valid for this. You want to look at that online website of who you're gambling through, because if the website is, if you think it's an organization that you know that's legitimate, but the URL is misspelled, or there's, you know, just a slight difference in the URL, that's a sign that you're on like a different imitation site, that they're trying to impersonate the legitimate site. You also want to look out for

0: the state laws are varying in all the states. So that adds to the confusion, obviously, mm-hmm. because what's legal in Ohio may not be legal in another state. So you want to check with the gaming commissions of where you are or where you're betting to make sure that that particular organization is approved through the gaming commission. Any kind of request for payment or gambling in cryptocurrency, that's a big red flag. Again, it doesn't have the security of using credit cards. That cryptocurrency is the same as cash. And that is something we see scammers use a lot in these gambling scams, is they want you to use cryptocurrency for those scams or for those bets. And if they promise a big payout and, too good to be true, you can't guarantee any kind of payout, and you definitely are not going to guarantee a big payout. So be careful of those big promises.
1: I guess I had to worry about Valentine's Day anyway, because I have to get a reservation and I have to get a gift and I have to do that.
0: Right.
1: But now I have to worry about getting scammed.
0: You do. It's a big holiday. The National Retail Federation anticipates over $27 billion spent Valentine's Day gifts and, dinners and all those things. So, so we know that scammers are out there. We say this a lot, they're opportunists, right? They're looking for those big events and, bowl games and all those things to know that we're, maybe a heightened excitement about them, and maybe we're late in acting on them, so we're rushing, and so they capitalize on all of that. So we know there's a lot of scammer websites out there. We see it a lot with jewelry, for example. It's a big time for buying jewelry, and they will impersonate legitimate jewelers out there. They will have scam websites that, you really want to be careful going through your social media feed. You see this ad, it looks beautiful. It's what you wanted to buy, your spouse, and you click on the link and it takes you to this imposter website. You put your money in and you never get the item, or you may get a counterfeit item. So you want to follow those. We see it with jewelry. We see it with florists even, big time for flowers. Flowers, if you're sending it to someone in a different state, you can't buy it in person. You have to go online. There's a lot of third party sites out there that will work with a local florist to make arrangements with someone in a different state. So you really want to look out not just for the scams with the florist, but for the terms and conditions, because when you're working through those third parties, they may not guarantee delivery on time because it's such a busy season, or they may not guarantee the exact type of flowers that you're requesting. So, really read the websites and their terms to make sure that you're paying for and getting what you're getting what you paid for.
1: It's interesting. You mentioned something that happened to me recently, and my house is getting older, and I need new windows. So I went online to get a quote to set up an estimate from a local reputable window company.
0: Yes.
1: I went on the site, I clicked on it had their name on it.
0: Yep.
1: I put in all my information, and suddenly I get an explosion from this company I'd never heard of, and I look carefully at it, it really wasn't the company that I wanted to talk to in the first place.
0: Yeah, they impersonate legitimate businesses, which is tragic, because not only is it, compromised your device with, malware, or you could have not realized that you were on, the legitimate site. But we always say at BBB, scams are so important to us because, as the Better Business Bureau, every dollar that a consumer loses to a scammer is tragic for that consumer. It's also tragic for the business because then they don't get the money that, the consumer's not getting the service they need, and the businesses in our local community are not getting to service that customer. So it's like a multi-part tragedy, because it's impacting both consumers and businesses.
1: Yeah, you have to be careful. So if someone goes to the BBB site, though, and they click on a business, there's a link to that business directly, correct?
0: Yes. So you get on bbb.org, look at the directory. You can click on the individual profile, and you can click off from that profile onto their website. Some companies don't all have websites. They may have a Facebook page. But no matter what you're doing, always look at the URL, whether you're clicking from any type of secure site or unsecured site. You want to make sure, just do that, 2-second due diligence of looking closely at the URL to make sure it's where you want to be.
1: As long as we're talking Valentine's Day,

0: Boy, in the news recently, the last few years have been a lot about these romance scams.
1: Yes. Yeah, they were really big a few years ago, and then they started to taper off just the last 1 or 2 years, and they're really making a big resurgence again in 2025. Here locally, we had 12 romance scam victims that represented almost $500,000 in losses.
0: Oh, wow.
1: Which is massive, and a lot of it was through cryptocurrency, which is a new kind of a trend we're seeing with the romance scam. Instead of losing cash, you're losing crypto. But what happens with the romance scam is, you know, it's you meet someone online. They target this time of year because, you know, maybe someone's feeling lonely because they're not in a relationship, and they usually are out of the country. Sometimes they're with the military, whatever reason they're living out of the States, and they want to have this friendship with you that quickly evolves into a romance, way quicker than it should. That's a big red flag. And but you know, you're not able to see them in person because they're living out of the country. Mm-hmm. Well, after a few days or weeks, you know, this relationship forms, and then they want to come and meet you, but they can't because they've had some kind of a problem, and you know, they need your help financially to get over this problem so they can come and meet you. Or this new take on the crypto is they have this great investment that they have made all this money on, and they want you to share in this wealth. So they're going to, you know, because they love you now, they're going to give you this opportunity to invest in this crypto. Mm-hmm. So it's kind of two sides of the same scam. Ultimately, whether you give them money, they never do come because they are not a real person. They're a scammer that's just pretending to be someone that they've even maybe stolen the profile off of, you know, a dating site. Mm-hmm. Or they, if you invest in the crypto, what happens is you put your money in and you're never able to get it out. You might even show earnings for a while, but when you go to withdraw, there's nothing there to withdraw. So either way, it's devastating because not only with this particular scam do we hear reports about losing money to the scammer, but also, you know, they've had emotions invested in it because they think this is someone that they care about.
0: So I guess the number one red flag is when they start asking for money of some kind, and then what do you do?
1: Right. So really what you want to do is verify that that's a legitimate person, right? You can look at, you can do like reverse image searches to see if that profile picture is coming up under different names. You can start asking them questions about things they've told you, because what we find is a lot of these have different, they're talking to different people at the same time. They may have different profiles, and they have a hard time keeping it all straight. So sometimes the details of what they've told you does not match when you're asked, they can't recall those details. Of course, you never want to send money to someone that you don't know and, you know, that you can't, that you've never met. That's mm-hmm. just, I'd rather not send the money and they turn out to be legitimate and you figure that out later. And, then you can, you know, you can support, but, it's best to just never send money, or give your credit card or any type of personal information that could be used for identity theft. And really, when they start asking for money, the best thing to do it's just cut off contact. That's likely a scam. So it's best just to avoid any further communication.
0: I'm glad you said data breach, because your personal information or your bank account number or your social security number, whatever, getting out is a really big deal.
1: Yes. And it happens all the time. Unfortunately, yeah. You know, I remember when, you know, when it was few and far between and it was a big deal. Now it seems to happen so much that, you know, you get the letters in the mail that you've been a victim
0: of.
1: It's
0: a third party and there's nothing you've done wrong.
1: Right. And you can't, then there's nothing you can do about it. It happens even if you are very careful with your data. But, you know, there are some things to look out for. Like if you get that letter in the mail saying you've been, you know, potentially compromised, you really want to start this process of looking at all of your accounts very closely. If you see any kind of suspicious activity, or, you know, you're getting denied your credit card use because they say you're over the limit, or

0: of course, if you see something that you didn't charge on a credit card or a debit card, if you start getting mail that is addressed to, you know, your name, but is for search situations that aren't related to you, like an unemployment claim or, you know, something bizarre that you've never been part of, or even a tax return, you know, all these things that don't line up with your situation are red flags that your identity has been compromised in some way. So start using that kind of, as soon as you hear that maybe it's been compromised, you want to just be very diligent about reviewing all of your financial information. And if you see any kind of suspicious activity, the first thing you want to do is change all of your passwords immediately. Start and prioritize, you know, with the financial ones, and then go through. But it's best, even utility bills and all the things that you might pay online, eventually you want to work your way all through all of them.
1: Does it help at all to get one of these companies that quote unquote monitors your Yeah. credit and monitors your data?
0: Yeah, and it does help. They can, you know, notify you when they see something that has been, a credit card, for example, that has been tried to take out in your name. But there's also ways to do it through working with the three credit bureaus directly. You can, if you think you have been compromised, you can put a credit freeze on your accounts, or you can put a fraud alert. The credit freeze will literally should stop any credit cards from being opened, even for you. So if you want to open a new credit card at that point, you'll have to remove it before you can open it. A fraud alert acts as a kind of a secondary, almost like a two-factor authentication. So if you put a fraud alert through the credit bureaus, what will happen is if someone tries to open an account or a credit card in your name, they will call you or email you, whatever form you give them, to confirm that it's you. So it just acts as a sense of two-factor authentication to ensure that someone's not doing it in your name.
1: Yeah, I found that out the hard way when that pink credit card came in my name.
0: And you're like, that.
1: I don't do a lot of shopping at pink, honestly. Tell us again the website if someone wants to get a hold of the BBB.
0: Yes, it is bbb.org. And we also have a great customer service team that is available 9 to 4 during the week. It is 614-486-6336. And during the off hours, we have a live chat that answers a lot of very basic questions about BBB or about businesses. And if you're not able to get the questions answered through the chat, then it goes into a queue and someone will get back to you the next day.
1: Our guest on the program today has been our friend Judy Dollison from the Better Business Bureau of Central and Southeast Ohio. She is the president and CEO. Judy, always, as always, thanks for stopping by, and we'll see you again in a couple of months.
0: That sounds great. Thank you.
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2: We saw how spectacular it was. Led the Lakers to a series against the Rockets and beat them and looked good. And so telling that guy to just go away and retire is hard. 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So those guys play at such a high level that they still bring it. They get you in the postseason, as Aaron Rodgers did, Super Bowl for Tom Brady, postseason for LeBron. This is a different thing. They're still got a lot left in the tank, and they're looking at these young boys like, still mopping y'all up.
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9: At the World Cup Saturday night, Japan shut out Tunisia 4-0. Japan and the Netherlands are now tied for first place in Group F on 4 points. Tunisia has been eliminated. Earlier Saturday night, Curaçao earned a scoreless tie against Ecuador for its first ever World Cup point by a World Cup record 15 saves by Eloy Room. The result also clinched Group E for Germany. Golf going into the final round of the U.S. Open. Wyndham Clark at 7-under par overall has a 6-shot lead over 4 players, including Scottie Scheffler. Clark will tee off the final round at 2:30 Eastern time this afternoon. Rory McIlroy, 10 shots off the lead at 3-over par overall. Baseball Saturday night, the Phillies' Kyle Schwarber hit 3 home runs, and Bryce Harper hit for the cycle at a 15-3 victory over the New York Mets. I'm Isaac Lohenkron.
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13: Oh, what is going on? Welcome in. Happy Sunday to you. Happy Father's Day to all the dads out there. Hope all is well. Man, we got a lot to do. We got ball always on the brain. Never changes. We got soccer on the brain here today. A little baseball, all kinds of stuff going on. 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Let me see on the Zoom chat. Yes, we got Crack, we got Jeff, faces painted and everything, ready for the World Cup. No vuvuzelas, but ready to go. How you guys doing today?
14: I just would have wished that doing the Ivory Coast would have taken the shot. I mean, it was right there, like just shoot the ball to the goal. It's been fun watching more World Cup.

0: up as the day is going. I mean, Ecuador last night was hilarious in their 0-0 game last night where they outshot Curaçao, what, like 27-9? They had 9 corner kicks to Curaçao's 0, and the game ended up being tied. So sports are entertaining, man. And you know what's funny, Brian, about the World Cup? It just, you know, I don't watch a ton of soccer, but like, it's so easy to tell as someone who watches sports, like how you win in sports, right? Aggressive. Like, be aggressive, right? You have to play aggressive. You have to, you know, try to score. You have to, you know, play quick and fast and move the ball. Like, all these things are in all sports. It's so easy to tell when you're watching a sport, like, who's trying to win, who's doing the right things, and who are making the plays and whatnot. And so, it's been fun to watch the World Cup so far. Happy Father's Day, by the way, to all the dads out there. I should have let off with that, but Brian got me going on the World Cup. It is a great honor and pleasure to be a father. My kids are my favorite things in the world, and love watching them play sports and do all the fun things of growing up. Crack. Almost have a teenager. My son is going to be 12 soon. He might as well be a teenager. Pimples and hormones and whatnot happening very soon.
1: Wow. Hey guys, how you guys doing? I am in Scranton, Pennsylvania.
2: Okay.
1: At my buddy's place over here. Last time I was here, if you guys remember,
0: you flipped the camera around and showed your buddy like putzing around. I remember.
1: He locked himself in his own bathroom. Yeah. Last time we were here, he reminded me of that last night. He was sitting in there on the bowl for about an hour and couldn't get out. He had to call someone over to break him out of his own bathroom. So, it's God's country up here. I'm in the mountains. I can't explain it. Around his door, it's just the air is so different than Las Vegas. Yeah. It's so much more clean and comfortable. And, it really is a nice part of the country. I love coming up here. I come up here once in a while for Christmas time and once for the winter and the summer. It's just two different atmospheres. But he's got such a homey house, nice house. He's got a clear head and a lot of money. I bust his chops the whole time, when I'm here. But we grew up together, and it's just amazing how after almost 40 years of friendship, just to see us both doing our thing. And he's got a lot of money now. I just try to make him spend some of it, though, because I said, listen, you're gonna die with all this money. And I tease him all the time, millions and millions of dollars. I said, listen, you got 100,000 miles on your car. What are you doing? And he goes, you're probably right. Get a new car. Have some fun. And everyone always think, I got to save this. I got to save money. My kids, my grandkids, I got to make. No, enjoy your life a little bit, you know?
0: Sure, enjoy your life.
1: Oh, yeah, man. Sure. I terrorize him, but I love him to death. I just, you know, he's great. And I went to a reunion last night too, which was in North Jersey. And, to see all the people I graduated. I never went to my 10 year or 25 year, but I did go to a reunion last night, about 30 people that I graduated with. That was nice. Really fun to see the people. And it was great. I can't believe how they follow me. I'm not a Facebook guy. So, I mean, I do have Facebook for once in a while for some family, but I'm not really enough on Facebook, I guess. They all followed me, the things that I did. Like, they were saying, oh, we seen you on Showtime years ago. And, you know, they knew more about me than I knew. God, it was interesting, but it was a great, great time. And it's just great to reflect on some things myself. So, my friend's not locked in the bathroom this year.
2: That's good.
1: Going around and yeah, he's good.
2: That's very good. I like the decor. I like the pool playing. You know,
1: see those things right there in the background.
2: Well,
1: see
2: those two?
1: Well, those hung in Mizorak's house in Florida. Steve Mizorak, he had a pool room in Florida. Steve Mizorak was one of the best pool players back in the day. He used to do the light beer from Miller commercials with like Rodney Dangerfield was on one. Like there was, yeah. So he was a great pool player. They hung in his pool room and we all knew. And it's a really nice. I could take you around to different parts of the room, and you'd say, "Wow, this is like a museum on it's like a museum on steroids." Yeah.
2: We might have to do that today. We might have to have a little show and tell here. I want to start with the U.S. Open because it's underway already. It's funny the staggered start times. You got to wait until 2:30 Eastern time for Wyndham Clark and Scottie Scheffler to tee off, but we're underway already.
0: Yeah,
2: early morning. A little U.S. Open action over here at Shinnecock. Wyndham Clark leading it by 6 strokes.

0: to start the final round, and I can't get over what a difference a year makes. Last year, Wyndham Clark was destroying lockers out of frustration because he missed the cut. He didn't even make the cut last year. And I dug this up from Golf Channel just to show how far Wyndham Clark has come along in 1 year. Check this out.
1: Sadly, dents in the lockers from an angry Wyndham Clark who took his frustrations out after missing the cut at the U.S. Open. Clark addressing it this afternoon.
2: Yeah, I mean, I've had a lot of highs and lows in my career, especially this year, some lows. And, you know, I made a mistake that I deeply regret, and I'm very sorry for what happened.
0: Sorry about kicking in the lockers over there at the U.S. Open last year. Now he's leading by 6 strokes. He's dusting the field right now. Yeah. So from kicking lockers into a 6-shot lead, man, that's golf right there. 1 year. That's the turnaround that can happen from good to bad or from bad to good. It's happening from bad to good for Wyndham here.
3: This tournament has no juice. It is a completely boring and dead tournament. There are no fans because yesterday, Brian, you mentioned the 2:30 start. That's normal. Yesterday, the lead group did not tee off till 3:45 p.m. Eastern. I don't know about you. I don't want to be probably stuck in traffic.
4: Long Island traffic, especially.
3: Long Island traffic, like to and from to leave at 8 o'clock at night. Like, I just, who's doing, like, there's no crowds. There's just nothing in this tournament. It's dead.
4: Wow.
3: You know, we were told that this was a tournament where the course would win. I mean, and for the most part, it's actually been okay. Like, there's one guy basically that's shooting above par, and that's Clark. But the unevenness of when you played, whether it was Thursday morning or Thursday afternoon or Friday morning, made a big difference, right? The wind died down at one point, and Wyndham Clark was able to basically shoot, like, I think it was like 5 under over 9, right? And take the tournament over. So, it's just kind of been uneven, right? Like, they prepared for bad weather, never happened, and then they oversaturated the greens. They're trying to make corrections to it. It really is the tournament hasn't made much sense. And we get to a final grouping of Scheffler on the hunt, man. He's right there, right? Right on the hunt. To make this a tournament today, potentially. But, you know, Clark's going to have to go 4 over and Scotty's going to have to go 4 under. I mean, it's going to have to be something like that to make this tournament. Clark did what we had to do yesterday, right? Just sort of played even par golf and made it happen. It's so funny how golf works. Right now on the course, there's about 12 golfers. There's a guy who's 3 under after 5. He just got out of the bunker here on 6. He's going to end up parring 6. I looked him up. Yeah, he's a LIV golfer. He hasn't played in a major since 2018. And he's 3 under on a Sunday through 6 holes.
4: Yeah. It
3: doesn't make any sense. Like, yeah. And he was 10 over yesterday, I think it was. Wow, 10 over sure. yesterday.
4: The conditions are much better today, though.
3: They are much better. Yeah. Not much wind, at least so far, which was a lot of wind yesterday morning, if you recall. Yep. So I just feel like this tournament has been kind of meh. Like, it's like, I don't know. There haven't been any memorable shots, really. Not yet, at least. There haven't been, like, I don't know. Clark did a good job of saving a lot of shots yesterday, hitting some long par putts. I think the probability of him hitting, like, all 6 of the long putts he made was like nothing, but he made them. I don't know. It's really, there's nothing happening, Crack. I don't feel like there's like a lot of energy with this tournament.
4: Yeah. This course and the conditions were making it really tough out there for the best golfers in the world. I like seeing these guys struggle a little bit, though. You know, stay below par. I don't know why. It just makes me think that they're normal. So anything can happen when you have this type of course and these conditions. I want to say no Sunday lead is completely safe, but the conditions are much better today. But really, all you need is one or two bad shots by Clark. And, you know, I don't know if it's totally wide open, but I'm looking at BetMGM, the odds over on BetMGM here. So we have Wyndham Clark at -3 to 1. You have to lay 3 to 1 on him to win live. Scheffler is the next one, closest one at +6 to 1. Everything else is 30 to 1 or better. Wow. That's actually pretty high. They really got Wyndham Clark winning this thing easy today. You just look at these golfers that are Shoffley, Tagala, Kim, Burns, Stevens, Mitchell. These guys are 30, 40, 50, 60 to 1. Yeah. Fitzpatrick, Fleetwood, 60, 70 to 1. So they have no one else close to him in this one. So it's pretty interesting. But if Clark drops a stroke or two in the first couple of holes, and he's going into the turn with a two or three stroke lead, the nerves can set in a little bit. I'm not saying that.

0: I have a question. Yeah. What would you make Scheffler up 7 heading into a Sunday at the U.S. Open? He's got to be minus 1,000?
1: Much more. Like, yeah, much more. Like,
0: it feels like this is a...
1: He is 1,000. That's right. 10-1. Yeah.
0: Low number for the 7-stroke leader at a U.S. Open. I mean, think about this.
1: The way they are now today, yes, I agree. I agree with you, Jeff.
0: He has to go 4 over, and Scotty's got to go 4 under, right? That my math is correct here. To make this,
2: yeah,
0: right?
2: Not as much, but yeah, like 3 under, that would do it.
0: Well, 3 under and 3 over, and 3 would, under yeah, and 3 over and three. End up a tie. That's a
2: go
0: tie.
2: Gotta go 4 and 3.
0: Yeah,
2: somehow.
0: So like, how many guys have gone 4 under in the tournament this week at any point in the tournament? Yeah. Wyndham did round 1. That was it. I mean, look at the leaderboard right now. Out of the guys in the top 10, there's been three rounds total, I think, I can find, of guys going 4 under in the tournament, the top 10 guys through the first 3 rounds. So I just think it feels like this number is light. I already have Clark. Yeah. I got Clark at a better number 4 days ago, whatever it was, 3 days ago. I'm not betting minus 300. But like I think the number is super short for what we're looking at today. Maybe I'm totally wrong, and Wyndham Clark just has a complete meltdown. But that requires someone else to shoot 4 or 5 over, to me, 4 or 5 under, Brian, which still feels unlikely. The conditions are better. I get that. But remember, too, at the end of these majors, and this is important to note on a Sunday, right? Like, guys are going to be going for it more, quote unquote, going for it, right? And they're going to make errors. So you have to play a clean round, go for it, and still shoot 4 under to probably get Clark today. I think the number's short. I'm not doing it. Maybe I would tie it with Spain today winning, and maybe find the way to do that. But otherwise, I don't really see. I think just the number's too short.
2: Maybe this is the golf gods getting baked into the line. You know, Wyndham's destroying lockers last year. Maybe the golf gods get him back today. You know, is that what we're seeing with the line right now? I'm just kidding, but
0: I do believe in some of that sometimes. there's also like his major history is really, really interesting. Like,
2: yeah,
0: it doesn't make much sense. I mean, he has,
2: but you hit on it right there, right? Where if Crack mentioned it, if Wyndham, a couple of bogeys, you know, rough start, the turn, it's not in the bag just yet. Maybe some nerves, you know, if you can just see Scotty put some pressure on Wyndham, it's almost like, it reminds me of the Knicks and the Spurs, really, is a random comparison. But, you know, when the Spurs are down 3-1, you're thinking, oh gosh, it's over. And then going into game 5, you're like, if they could just put some pressure on the Knicks, you know, win a game, have a lead, you never know. And they weren't able to do that. But it's the same kind of idea. You've got Wyndham has this huge lead, 6-shot lead. Scotty has no margin for error, right? Like yesterday, he had 4 birdies on the back 9. He gave 1 stroke back on 17, but 4 birdies on the back 9 is really good. He had a makeable putt for eagle and didn't make it. And it's like those type of things. He has to hit on everything. He can't leave any shots on the course. He's gonna lose. He's back by too much. There's just not enough time to make that up. There's no margin for error. But it's really just a matter of, can Scotty put some pressure on Wyndham? Can Wyndham maybe be in a spot to feel that pressure and then it go downhill from there?
0: And Crack's right. It's gotta start early. And you know, the back I think is tougher than the front too. So like there's opportunity early to get on the board and make that, you know, make him feel that pressure. And also too, like, this is important. There's just the lack of crowds make it easier on the golfer. Like there's not as much pressure there when the crowd's gonna be very pro Scotty, right? I think very clearly they seem pro Scotty all the time. If the crowd's not big today, it's not going to feel as much pressure on Clark, because every shot Scotty makes that's good, the crowd's going to roar. We saw it yesterday when they showed the coverage of the tournament, and they're just roaring every good shot he makes, and they're not doing that with Clark. There was like a small pack following him, and I think that's going to play a big role today. If a full crowd comes out and is like, Scott, it's going to give Clark some yips early on. But I will say, Clark is a former Oregon Duck, so.
2: Oh, wow. Yeah.
0: Very good under pressure, obviously, as we have shown in many College Football playoff games.
2: That's right. Yeah. That's right. Nails under pressure, no doubt.
0: Super regionals in baseball. Just a few weeks ago. He's a former Duck.
2: Wow. Okay.
0: Former Oregon Duck. So, You know,

0: we don't condone hitting lockers at Pinehurst, but
1: we need the intros, you know, like the Sunday Night Football intros for the NFL on NBC. We need that for golf. We need Wyndham Clark, Oregon. You know, I would love that. Yeah,
0: transfer from Oklahoma State before it became like a thing to transfer. He went to Oregon. So
2: hey, don't you guys like to see these great golfers though having conditions where it's a little bit tougher?
1: Yes.
0: Yeah. Well, yes. It's a good mix between this and, you know, what you get in a Masters or PGA and what you might get overseas where the wind and weather might create. And that's obviously a much different style of golf over when you play the Open Championship. So, I absolutely like seeing it. I just was sort of under the impression this is going to be like barely getting to par is what the tournament is. And we're going to probably end up with multiple guys under par by the end of today. And so I just thought it would be a little tougher. And depending on what time of day you played, too, to be fair, on the time of day you played, how tough it was.
1: I do love the phone alerts you get describing Rory's tournament here. It's just up, down, roller coaster ride. I'll get an alert. It's like 66-foot putt. He's only 4 shots off the lead. Next thing you know, it's like he bogeyed 10. Like he's -2. He's +1. The last one I got, Rory fizzles at U.S. Open. Hopes fade with 40 on back 9. He's just been all over the place at Shinnecock here these first three days.
0: He's still in contention a little bit. I mean, imagine you're Russell Henley right now. You're +15, just grinding out the last day at the U.S. Open. You know, you'll make some money today, obviously, but man, that's got to be tough.
1: Yeah, absolutely. It's playing out the string over here, no doubt. All right, we've got Bill Krakenberger, professional sports handicapper, Jeff Schwartz, 8-year NFL veteran. I'm Brian Ngo. The World's Game at BetMGM is here. Bet on the soccer showdowns with 2-up early payout. 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
25: 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Match with your

0: Stephanie White is not working for this team, right? Yeah. The Fever fired Christy Sides. That was 2 years ago. They brought in Stephanie White to get to the next level. They are not reaching the next level. This is a 9-7 team. They are underachieving. They are not a well-coached team at all. And so they probably are second-guessing this decision. Maybe not to fire Christy Sides, but at least to bring in Stephanie White. It's just not working right now. I don't know that it's going to work going forward.
1: They got to choose Stephanie White or Caitlin Clark. Those are the two choices, because the body language of the Fever players around the coach is not good. We don't have to be body language experts to see that it's not working out. How many times does the coach talk to the players and they put their heads down or don't look like they're paying attention? Just like the lack of game flow sometimes. I know that Caitlin Clark has a couple turnovers that probably shouldn't happen in a game, right? Yesterday she had two turnovers in quarters 1, 2, and 4, and 5 in the third quarter. You know, if she let that go down by 1.5 a game, Brian, it's all she needs, right? And a lot of them are just, catch the ball, please. Someone catch the ball. Her brain sometimes works too fast for the, you know, she threw a pass yesterday to Sophie who just wasn't looking. Like, you know, Caitlin should have thrown the pass. But for the most part, a lot of them are just her trying to make plays for teammates, which are better than dumb turnovers that we see all the time. It's just Kelsey Mitchell. You throw her the ball, you get 20 dribbles. Great score, elite score. Look, I don't know if net points, do you care about net point? Whatever. But I mean, defensively, okay, the net ratings off of this team. Clark, minus 10. Sophie Cunningham, who's a defensive specialist, yeah, minus 7. Mm-hmm. Aaliyah Boston, minus 9. Kelsey Mitchell, minus 22. Lexi Hall, minus 6. Lexi and Sophie are both supposed to be defensive players. Like, where's the defense at? And so it's just not working. Like, whatever, it's just not working. They turn the ball over too much. They don't rebound. They don't play defense. And, like, yesterday Clark should have had 50 shots. She started the game like 4 for 5, 13 points in the first quarter, ended up with 18 shots. It just feels often, Brian, they're so just disjointed offensively. There's no rhythm. They should be a pick and roll team with her and Aaliyah Boston. That should be the offense. Very simple offense. Put Kelsey Mitchell in the corner. She can shoot threes as many as she wants. She's a really good offensive player. But whatever they're doing together is not working. You see against better teams. The Liberty smoked them. The Dream beat them 2 times in a row. They're going to beat the bad teams because they score a ton of points. And so it's hard to keep up. But the teams that can actually score, like the Dream, like the Liberty, they're not going to win those games. They're just not. They're not good enough.
2: Yeah, Jeff, I know all this WNBA talk at 9 in the morning gets that blood pumping. Yeah.
1: Well, I just watched the Fever. We talked about another team, I'd be screwed.
2: In all seriousness, the WNBA, the player props are very beatable. I've talked about this before. I've had a really good run on the WNBA season so far. Running so hot on these player props. I actually might have one for the parlay platter coming up a little while, or at some point, maybe. No, the prop it up. But yeah, you got a player like Caitlin Clark. She's the face of the league. She isn't happy with the coach. We know that here, but in today's sports world, these things, unfortunately, and even almost unbelievably, don't end up well for the coaches. The players have all the power. I mean, we've seen that over the years, you know, at the NBA and, you know, different sports. But I'm from the old school where, like, Billy Martin or, you know, one of the, like, you know, from the Yankees, you know, that he's the manager of the team. He's got the power. Even when he tried to substitute Roy White in right field for Reggie Jackson, I don't know if I'm going back a ways here, guys, but yeah. Reggie coming in, arguing face to face, ready to have a fist fight with the manager. So I guess it does go all the way back, you know, to that time period. But yeah, I'm one where I love the old fashioned managers.
1: But correct. I would love for Stephanie White to be that coach every now and then, to like fight right. for her players when they call right. these fouls or don't call. There's a video yesterday I sent to you, Brian. There's like 7 calls that the Fever got where Atlanta players just fell over. And Clark, there's that one, the picture, of the still image of 2 players grabbing her arms.
0: Right,
1: and she's
0: right.
1: going through the paint. She's ended up scoring. Like, Stephanie White doesn't get technical fouls for her players, doesn't fight with the refs for her players. I would love for her to tell Caitlin, no, we're doing it my way. I mean, I think it doesn't work out, but, like, she doesn't really, like, look like she's, like defends them on the court.
0: Yeah.
1: I don't know. I just think it's not working out, and I don't know what they're going to do, Brian. They're going to –

0: They're going to choose Clark, probably, I would imagine.
1: They have to. Like, and, they have by the to. Way, they're building around Caitlin Clark. They'd be out of their minds it'd to be do crazy. The other it, way around. Yeah.
0: Here's
1: yeah.
0: the thing about, I know people are very polarizing about Clark. I think the media on social media about WNBA is absolutely insane. Every game's not a referendum on every player every single time they play. It's so ridiculous. Like, can you imagine in the NBA, if every single game played, there was like a referendum on all the players? Like, it's just not that same way. We gotta stop. Okay. Please stop, WNBA Twitter. But the fact is, like, again, if Clark eliminated 1.5 turnovers a game, her scoring is so much better this season. She leads the in assist. Her defense is better. It's not great. It's better this season. She has a steal a game, a block a game. She's the best passer in the game. Like, she's gotten so much better scoring this year. She had an up and under the basket yesterday, layup. She used her left hand to finish a couple times yesterday. But everything else is just not. Again, the turnovers are, again, can't have 7-4. I take 4 a game.
1: Yeah.
0: It's like 4.5 right now.
1: Decrease
0: 4,
1: that. Yeah.
0: 4 a game is about fine. They also have to stop giving turnovers to the passer if the person catching the ball can't catch the basketball. Like, that's not, how is that a turnover on the
1: right,
0: passer?
1: Right, yeah, sure. It was a good pass right on the numbers. Right? She just butterfingers. Yeah, sure.
0: It's not working, crack. It's not working,
1: crack. It's the interceptions in the NFL. You know, perfect pass, right, doink right off the shoulder pads. That, it's a pick. It sucks.
0: That'd be funny if they start tracking the wide receiver. You know what's working really well right now, though, is crack zoom on his eye tracking on his iPad on the zoom. Because that thing is
1: tracking. I like it. It's kind of like, it kinda like surround sound. You know, it's in, out. I like that. Yeah,
2: no. That when I went on to that, is that must be something new.
0: It's your iPad.
2: Because I turned it on and I'm like, this thing's moving around. Is someone watching me live? No, it's
0: your iPad
2: or something.
0: No, it's your iPad. Your iPad. It's cinematic your iPads,
1: right now, yeah.
0: They track you, like they track your movements. And
2: is
0: so
2: it because
0: just,
2: I have a new iPad. It's because of no. It actually, I was like, how is that moving? And then you know, you start thinking, you know, this
0: iPad.
2: Thing is. Yeah, if it's moving,
1: looks
2: moving
1: good.
2: Around.
1: By the way, shout out to Angel Reese, right? Fastest player in the WNBA history to reach 1,000 rebounds. Only took 79 games. That's great. She's a very good rebounder. Her scoring has been better. And think about this Atlanta Dream team. They get Breonna Jones back. They don't even have her right. Imagine Angel Reese and Breonna Jones, your front line on the glass. Good luck, man. Like, Angel's doing her thing, obviously. You know, the dustbuster of the rebounds right there. And I think her game has improved, Jeff. You know, like, we've clowned her for the longest time with the me-bounds, which was, you know, horrible misses, and she gets those rebounds.
0: Yeah.
1: Her game is way beyond that. It kind of reminds me, this is a weird comparison, but it reminds me of Russell Westbrook. When Russell Westbrook was with the Thunder and he was averaging a triple-double for the entire season, there were a lot of critics out there that are like, oh, like, when there's an opposing team shooting a free throw, Steven Adams and the bigs, they box everybody out, and then Russell Westbrook swoops in there and gets the easy rebound. It's like, he does way more than just that. You know what I mean? I feel that way with Angel Reese, where, yeah, the me bounds off of bad misses by herself, those things have accumulated, and yet they factor into the 1,000 rebounds. But she's done way more than just the me bounds. So to focus on only that is just silly to me.
0: You mentioned the Atlanta Dream when they get Jones back. They're already number one in the WNBA in offensive rebounds. So it's going to be even more. And Angel's doing a good look. Angel's always been an elite rebounder, an incredible rebounder. Just has to polish up her game inside. Like, they just that's all it comes down to. Shot well yesterday from the field. You know, shooting 43%. Like, it's probably need to be about 50. Like,
1: gotta
0: that's where,
1: better. Yeah,
0: that's
1: no doubt.
0: She, all her shots are within 4 feet of the rim, essentially. But dude, she rebounds her, and, you know, there's, you obviously aren't going to have a stat like this, but, like, you know, there's a lot of times where her effort to just tip the ball on a rebound leads to someone else getting a rebound, or at least the ball going out of bounds off someone else. She doesn't get credit for those, obviously, but her effort on the glass to just create chaos leads to someone else on her team making a play.
1: Absolutely. Kind of like the hockey assist or rebound.
0: It's basically what it is. Yeah. Like, and her ability to do that creates so many more chances for her team for success. And those don't, you know, she had 8 rebounds yesterday. That was it. But like, there were 3, 4, 5 other ones she tipped, got in the way, made some chaos, and ended up leading to more dream points. I just think taking the over in every fever game is like, I sent a text to someone yesterday. I like the over in this game, but it's so high and

0: one bad quarter, and it was over by 40 points.
1: I know. It's insane, man. It just flew over. By the way, that's something that Isaac Löwenkron doesn't get credit for. He generates some kind of like hockey assist rebound attempts for us.
2: Yeah.
1: It doesn't show up on his stat sheet, but he does that for us every single weekend over here. Ilo with the latest. What's going on, man?
2: Thank you, Brian. Indeed, some analytic nerd somewhere has that in their database, but kudos to you. I'd never heard the term me-bound before. I love it. You know, the ultimate example of a me-bound? Back in 2003, a player for the Cleveland Cavaliers named Ricky Davis was one rebound away from a triple-double.
1: It was against the Magic, right? Like, he missed on purpose, and I think it was Doug Collins was pissed. He missed at the buzzer on purpose, got his own rebound, so he got the triple-double. And the other team was so mad. I'll never forget that, Ilo. Great pull by you.
2: The ultimate indication of a me-bound. The ultimate indication of a major domination right now going on in the final round of the U.S. Open, because Wyndham Clark at 7-under par overall has a 6-shot lead over 4 players, including Scottie Scheffler. Clark going to tee off the final round at 2:30 p.m. Eastern time this afternoon. If you're wondering about Rory McIlroy, he is 10 shots off the lead at 3-over par overall. Trained to push past the pain. Not athletes, just people. Trafficked every day right here in the United States, sometimes by someone they trusted. During the World Cup, help us break the silence. 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At the World Cup on Saturday night, Japan shut out Tunisia 4-0. Japan and the Netherlands now tied for first place in Group F on 4 points. Tunisia has been eliminated. Earlier Saturday night, Curaçao earned a scoreless tie against Ecuador for its first ever World Cup point, by a World Cup record 15 saves by Eloy Room, a result that also clinched Group E for Germany. In Major League Baseball on Saturday night, the Phillies' Kyle Schwarber hit 3 home runs, while Bryce Harper hit for the cycle in a 15-3 win over the Mets. Schwarber now with 28 home runs to lead the majors. The Baltimore Orioles defeated the Dodgers in L.A. despite Shohei Ohtani's 16th home run. Red Sox victorious at Seattle 5-1, and Minnesota's Byron Buxton hit a grand slam as part of a 10-run fifth inning in a 16-8 win at Arizona. Guys, all yours.
1: 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So I'm getting my references mixed up over here. I just looked it up. The play that Ilo is talking about, the Ricky Davis failed triple-double, he went to his own basket and missed on purpose, tried to get the rebound. And they're like, no rebound for you. That's not. He even said, he was like, that was the worst thing ever, man. That happened against Jerry Sloan's Utah Jazz team. They're just showing Jerry Sloan on the bench like, he has this dumbfounded look like he didn't really just do that, right? Am I seeing things right? I'm thinking of someone, I don't know what. I swear it was the Orlando Magic, and Doug Collins was ticked off because a player needed a rebound and went in for a layup, missed on purpose, got the rebound to try to get this triple-double. I have to try to find out who that was, but yeah, it was a totally different thing. But the Ricky Davis one was... that was bad. He went to his own basket.
0: Oh, Anthony Bowie did it.
1: Okay.
0: It looks like this one, Doug Collins was upset.
1: I remember Doug Collins being so upset right after the game. Like, yeah, the player went up to Doug like, hey, man, like, he's like, no, don't even talk to me. Like, he just stormed right off the court. Yeah.
0: It looks like they called a timeout to like get an assist for him, and Doug Collins was upset about it. Like with a minute left, they called a timeout to like get him, make sure he got an assist to get his 10th and get a triple double. I mean, look, I'm kind of like pro stat padding.
1: Oh, I'm completely against stat padding. Stat padding, really?
0: It really depends on the situation. I'm not as anti as other people. I think when it's blatantly done like that, but I'm okay with someone chasing like a milestone when they're winning. I'm generally okay with some of that stuff. It doesn't bother me as much as it bothers you.
1: Oh, I hate it, man. I hate it. Crack, you stat patter guy? You up with that?
3: Yeah, you know.
1: Maybe if you have the over on a prop, you're cool with it.
3: Right,
1: yeah.
3: Right. No, I mean, you're right.
0: That's happened zero
3: times. It all depends. The allegiance is all about the bankroll, and if I have

0: over on a player. Yes, absolutely, StatPad. And if I have under, what's it, Hack a Shack, you know?
1: Yeah, there's.
0: So, yeah. Yeah, I'm not really a guy who probably would like. I hate when the defense or the other team lets, depending on what sport, you know, lets them stat pad, and which, yeah, I've seen in the past. That. Who was the, oh God, it was someone on Mark Gastineau. Didn't Mark Gastineau go up to someone recently? This is Mark Gastineau.
1: Yeah, right.
0: Who did he go up to?
2: Brett Favre. Right.
0: Yeah, it was Favre. Yeah, he started yelling and screaming.
1: Yeah, I want my sack back, Brett. And Brett's like, what does that even mean?
0: Yeah. Yeah.
1: But you Gastineau's heard me too, Brett. Yeah, it was.
0: He's
1: weird.
0: Off a little bit, though, right? He's off. He's like he was off a little bit. But he was great. Part of the great sack exchange. Klecko, yeah. And I think Lions. Yeah. Oh, my God. That was a great time, though. But,
1: man, yeah, so it's crazy how your mind remembers things. I just watched the YouTube video of Anthony Bowie. And right, you're right, Jeff. It was an assist. So they're up by whatever they're up by. It's the game's over. They throw it to Bowie. He throws it to a teammate. He gets the assist. And Doug Collins walking off the court. Bowie's like, "Hey, man!" And he's like, "Get away from me! Get out!" He did a swim move away. It's amazing. All right, we've got Bill Krakenberger, professional sports handicapper. Jeff Schwartz, 8-year NFL veteran. 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
9: He swings, and it's a fly ball deep to right field, back towards the wall, in the corner, and it's gone! It's gone! Ozzie Albies let it fly down the right field line, and the Braves win it!
8: There you go. Compliments of Braves Radio Network as the Braves beat the Brewers 4-3 yesterday. I always think of the gamblers out there. You know, if you're going to hit a walk-off, couldn't you have had a runner on second or whatever to cover the run line? I'm sure someone had the Braves on the run line right there. Or extras. That sometimes happens in extras where you get the home run and, you know, I don't know, maybe you don't have that runner on base. Doesn't happen as much now in extras, but every now and then that happens where you get the walk-off homer, but you don't have anybody on base and don't cover the run line. So it was fun times for the Braves yesterday, but they walk it on off against the Brewers. All right, we got the platter to get to. Let's do this.
5: Check this out. Parlay platter.
8: Okay, Crack, we start with you. What's something you like?
10: All right, let's go to baseball. Detroit Tigers. Looks like they're a pick, minus 110 both ways. Detroit Tigers today at home. That's my portion of the platter.
11: All right, I'm going to the World Cup. Game later today, 6 o'clock on FS1. Uruguay, Cape Verde. I'm taking Uruguay -1. I sent this to you where it's at, Brian, on the app, just to make sure everyone can find it. Here's the deal.

0: Cape Verde allowed 27 shots to Spain and did not allow a goal, which, again, if you watched like Ecuador last night, feels impossible to happen. Expected goals were over two in that second half of the game for Uruguay. They had 22 shots on goal. They played much better, made some changes. I expect them to play very well today. They need the 3 points in this group, so I'll take the minus one here. I would do 1.5. I can't find it. So I think they win by two or more, but the minus one at least has me covered. If they win by one, we'll push on my leg.
1: Okay, yeah. Sounds good right there. I'm going to stay with soccer and stay with that same group, Jeff. That's Group H that you're talking about here. I like Spain. I'm going to go over 7.5 corner kicks. I'm going to go with total corners for Spain over that for a few reasons. Everybody in this group all has a draw, right? So this has got to have it territory for Spain. They get a lot of corner kicks. Very aggressive offense.
0: Yep.
1: So I think they're going to stockpile them against Saudi Arabia today. So I like Spain with over 7.5 corners. If you parlay these three picks, Jeff's got Uruguay minus one. Crack's got the Tigers to win. Plus 664 right there. Huh? Plus 664, a little bit better than 6-1. A little better than 6.5-1 right now. We're cooking.
0: That's pretty high for us. That's high for our parlay platter. Yeah.
2: Definitely.
1: Anytime you have a leg with plus money, Jeff's is plus 130. Man, we start going up and up and up with the payout right there. Yeah, no doubt. All right, all we got to do is win. No big deal, right? It's easy. All right, coming up next is the first time in a long time for this team to do something good. We are Bosworth!
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7: These guys are sick, man.
8: Put the 2025-2026 season to bed, at least, like, you know, for everybody to want to move on. I mean, this championship's going to live forever. But a couple of things to think about. Number one is that, you know, what do we always say at the beginning of the playoffs? Yes, you have to be really good, mm-hmm. but if you're not healthy, you're not winning. The Knicks, incredibly healthy all the way through the playoffs. The Spurs, incredibly healthy all the way through the playoffs, right? Thunder, missing a couple of guys, didn't make it. Mm-hmm. Right? You see how it goes, right? The same thing every year where teams go far because they are talented, but because they're able to stay healthy. Even, let's just say Mitchell Robinson couldn't play in the finals. Just Mitchell Robinson mm-hmm. for the Knicks. We might still be playing. That might still be going on because the minutes he was able to provide, the offensive rebound at the end. Like Mitchell Robinson, who broke his pinky before the finals and was able to play the entire time. But just think about how healthy the Knicks were where that wasn't the case the last couple of years, right? Brunson got hurt.
9: Sure.
8: And Anunoby got hurt. All these last couple of years, injuries really, that's how you make it all the way to the finals, right? Why did the Pacers win the finals? Halliburton got hurt. Middle of game seven, right? These are things that all happen. So just to understand that when we say it's about staying healthy, that's half the battle in the playoffs now in the NBA.
10: Well, as Mike Brown had on that t-shirt, it's 10 weeks, man.
8: 10 weeks, stay healthy.
10: No, not only do you remember women weaken legs.
8: Yeah.
10: You have to stay healthy for 10 weeks.
8: But the other part of it, right, because we talk about lessons that teams should take from.
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11: At the World Cup Saturday night, Japan shut out Tunisia 4-0. Japan and the Netherlands are now tied for first place in Group F on 4 points. Tunisia's been eliminated. Earlier Saturday night, Curaçao earned a scoreless tie against Ecuador for its first ever World Cup point behind a World Cup record 15 saves by Eloy Room. The result also clinched Group E for Germany. Golf going into the final round of the U.S. Open. Wyndham Clark at 7-under par overall has a 6-shot lead over 4 players, including Scottie Scheffler. Clark will tee off the final round today at 2:30 Eastern Time. Rory McIlroy 10 shots off the lead at +3 overall. Baseball Saturday night, the Phillies' Kyle Schwarber hit 3 home runs and Bryce Harper hit for the cycle in a 15-3 victory over the Mets. Schwarber now with 28 home runs to lead the majors. I'm Isaac Lohengrin.
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13: Oh, what is going on? Happy Sunday. Happy Father's Day to all the dads out there. 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Don't stop there. Hit that thumbs up icon and comment away. 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And subscribe. All right, that would be the U.S. men's national team. The first time in a long time they've done something good. They have won consecutive games at the World Cup for the first time since 1930, man. But hey, they're 2-0. Beat Australia in the latest game without Christian Pulisic. And things are looking good, right? They won the Group D, won Group D already. They're moving on to the knockout stage. They have another game against Turkey, on Thursday, but that's just, you know, the last game of the group stage. You're just kind of, you know, dancing around out there, you know, work on a couple of things, maybe mess around and win that game and seeding purposes and your draw going forward, all those sorts of things. But, are you starting to buy in? Are you starting to buy in terms of winning big, advancing deeply into this tournament? Or are you sort of like shoulder shrug? This is nice, but I don't trust them as far as I can throw them. Where are you at on this whole thing with the men's national team here, Jeff?
14: Well, I don't know what trust means in the situation, but I'll say this.

0: They, when you, I've watched every game, and I stepped last night to watch Japan play at 12 a.m. Eastern. But when you watch them play, they certainly look like a team that belongs in the World Cup as far as the way they move, the way they attack, the way they pressure, the way they pass, like all the things you would say, hey, this is a competent team in the World Cup. They look like that. Now, I think for a long time, we just didn't, right? We never played up to the potential of our athletes on the team. And it looks like we're doing that now, right? Which is hugely important. And, you know, people always, find a way to not credit good teams when they blow out bad teams, right? And the USA is playing very well against, admittedly, two teams are not very good compared to the rest of the world. But that's what you should do, right? You should be able to play very well against those teams if you are, in fact, a good team yourself, Ryan, right? And they are, and they're playing like they should. And their path sets up pretty well in the knockout round. 32 looks good, 16. I mean, like, it looks like we legitimately have a chance to do some really good things. And look, they're going to probably sit Pulisic again in our next game. They're going to sit the other kid who has two yellow cards, I think, as well, because they don't want him to get suspended with another yellow card. Like, they're going to probably not play as well in the third game, but that doesn't matter to them, right? They're through next round. I've been impressed, Crack. I did find it really funny. Again, this is commentary on social media, so your social media feed is different for everyone. You know, people were like, wow, look at Seattle. They're like super into it. Yeah. Have you seen Seattle sports fans?
1: Oh, gosh. Yeah, like, right.
0: They're super loud.
1: the Sounders, too, even for soccer. Yeah.
0: Yeah, they sell out their soccer games. The Portland Timbers sell out in Portland. Like, the Pacific Northwest has great sports fans. They're super into it. And, of course, it was going to be loud and wild and crazy. And, you know, people say, well, why don't we have chance like Norway does? They have that row, right, the Viking row. And you see the Dutch. And I love so much that Bosnia decided to have a rally in the middle of a side street in Inglewood, California, and all blue. That's not a place you ever see blue.
1: That's not good.
0: The rally, the chants have been great. The songs have been great. I see people comment, why doesn't America have, America does have this. It's called college football. Okay. America has the pageantry of the World Cup. It's called college football. But I've been pleased. I've been happy with Team USA. I didn't know what to expect, obviously. But, Crack, it's been fun so far. They're playing some good soccer. Yeah,
2: good for the USA to advance to this next round of elimination. Soccer fans you know, across the states are all really excited for this team, and some think they have a real shot at winning it all. I'm not so optimistic there. But as far as betting goes on this, I think there's a lot of hype for this U.S. team, and there'll probably be a lot of public action on them in the next round. Probably some value betting against them. I've noticed out in Vegas, you know, there's some sports books out here that are getting nothing but USA action. They're actually making the other side very, very, you know, it looks like you can even scalp and on the two-way line, and there's some interesting, it's all one-way action. So these books are forced to overmove. Is Christian coming up with us today?
3: Yeah, I think so. Again? Yeah.
2: Okay.
3: Yeah.
2: Let's make sure we ask him about the World Cup action and if betting on the United States has been really one-sided these first two games, which I'm sure it has been. I would think maybe like 80% one-way action, but yeah, definitely let's check with Christian here, because I really think that a lot of the sports books, especially in certain markets, just get one-way action. We I don't know if you guys seen, but New York State, I seen David Purdom, who writes for ESPN. I actually put a tweet up about it. And, of course, the tweet I put up was me with a collection bucket. I had the collection bucket. That was very funny. Well, I mean, because New York State, and I'm going to get on Twitter real quick. New York State, first month, I guess it's the first month or quarter they've ever lost. I'll read it to you. New York State online sportsbooks had never suffered a statewide net loss over a week. That's unbelievable. They've never, you know, the variance of any week, any given week losing. That's how much volume is in the sports betting capital of the United States. And yes, New York is the sports betting capital. About 4x more bets going through New York State than Nevada. So I'll read it to you again. New York's online sportsbook never suffered a statewide net loss over a week until last week. They lost $48.5 million in a week, of course, when the Knicks won it all. And then, you know, you have wise guy me going out there, and I said, I got this, David. Don't worry. I had my collection bucket outside the casino collecting for the sports books. And, you know, it was kind of funny just trying to fool around a little bit. But, I mean, all right, they lost

0: $48.5 million for a week period, and you know, this is because of the home team. So I'd like to ask Christian their representation in different states, how they did, because they don't have betting in Texas, legal sports betting in Texas. So they probably only had one-way Knicks action also. Neither team, neither side was going to be good for them. Last time we talked to Christian, they were going to lose on either side, but I think they lost more on the Knicks because of the representation on the East Coast in New York, and I look forward to speaking to him.
1: 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Yeah, it's sticking with the U.S. men's national team, though, Crack. You're talking about the amount of money bet and the percentage of bets. I read something where it was as high as 92% of the bets were on Team USA against Australia. That was the most recent game. 92%. So, yeah, we'll talk to Christian coming up next. And, you know, he might shed a tear while he's talking about these facts and figures with everybody backing Team USA over
0: 92%.
1: Here.
0: They're forced to overmove. Think about it. They want money on the other side so bad that you're probably getting ridiculous odds where you actually can even, I'm not a scalp guy, but you know, and what that means for people listening, you know, you lay $1.30 and you're taking back $1.40. So if you bet $100 to win $100 on the favorite, you're laying $130 to win $100. You're playing on the underdog, $100 to win $140. You have no risk. It's either you push or you win $10 for that $100. There's no risk at all involved. I noticed that out here in Vegas, I noticed there were scalp opportunities on both games because there was so much USA money. I'm sure the sports books actually, and everyone that's sitting in the sports book, just think about it. Anyone sitting in the sports book, are you going to be rooting for the other team? You're rooting for, they're United States people there, USA people all rooting for the USA. So I thought it was, you know, probably one way action. Like you said, 92%.
1: 92%. It's crazy. And that's the thing though is, listen, Zlatan Ibrahimovic, he fired up a bunch of U.S. fans because he was asked, can Team USA win it all? And it just one word answer. He was like, yes. And all these U.S. fans are like, let's go! Right? Like dreaming big over here. Listen, there's a huge difference between can they and will they? Okay, like just understand that. Can the, I don't know, the Bengals win a Super Bowl this season? Yeah, they can. They're not going to, right? Like, I can bump into Dua Lipa this afternoon. I'm not going to, right? Like, yeah, Team USA can maybe win. Yeah. They're not going to. They got to win five games in the knockout stage to win it all. It's been the first time since 1930 they just won two games in a row. Now they're going to win five in a row against the best of the best. Get it out of your head, man. Stop dreaming. Come back to reality. This is a team that they're trying to build a foundation and then go from there. You got to be able to walk before you run. And Team USA is trying to go from crawling to sprinting over here. That's not going to happen. So there's nothing wrong with being realistic. They're realistically not going to come close to winning it all.
2: We might disagree in music taste, Brian, but I would certainly like to run into Dua Lipa as well. So
1: there you go. We're on the same page with Dua.
2: I'd be okay.
1: Common ground.
2: With,
1: I love it. Yeah.
2: It'd be okay to run in. I mean, right now in BetMGM, France is almost 4-1 to win. Spain is 6.5-1. England, excuse me, 5.5-1, both Spain and England. Argentina's 8-1 as a repeat champion. Then it's Brazil, Portugal, Germany, Netherlands, USA 28-1. So there's a long way to go. And I just list a bunch of teams when you watch them play. You're like, oh yeah, they're probably better. And I mean, they win. It's a single game, right? The weird things can happen, but, France is better than the USA. You know, Argentina has Messi. There's videos of Messi got a hat trick in the first game where he's just walking, just literally not moving at all. Ball comes in, boom. 3 seconds later, ball's in the back of the net. I mean, just incredible talent.
1: Incredible.
2: At the age, I think he's 40 years old, right, to play the way he's playing at this age. So we're just not there yet, and that's fine. You can still enjoy this entire process and not have us win a championship, right? Because we're getting there. Hopefully this will get people excited to play soccer. You know, there's just a big difference. Like in Europe, right, when they identify you as a talent at 14 years old, they take you out of school and put you in an academy. And that's all you do. You do schooling at the academy, of course. And we have some of those in the U.S. IMG is, you know, one for all sports. Like,

0: it's getting there, but we don't take it as seriously as other countries do. And that's the reason why we're not as good. If we wanted to take it more seriously, and maybe we do, maybe we're starting to take it more seriously, we'd be better eventually, but it takes a cycle. It takes like a generation cycle. So maybe in my kids are the ones that are the one, not my kid specifically, but my kids are the ones who are, you know, going to be the ones that sort of that generation becomes the great USA teams that win World Cup championships on the men's side. The women, of course, have been so good for many years. And, you know, youth travel sports and all the culture and whatnot, like it plays a role in how we develop athletes here in this country as well. So, we'll get there eventually. I think we care a little bit more now, and being good this year, well, other kids will see it. They'll want to do it more. Yeah. Maybe we'll be able to create some different academies to make it happen in this country.
1: What goes on Thursday over there? Now they're playing in Inglewood, Los Angeles Stadium on so USA far, versus yeah. Turkey on Thursday. Now what do you think the atmosphere there is at the stadium on Thursday? I mean, do you think it's, you know, 95% USA crazy?
2: Yeah. They'll turkey into it. Yeah,
0: Turkey's already out. Their fans, they're gonna be there, right? But like, they're not gonna be into. Are they gonna be into it? We're gonna be crazy in SoFi.
2: Yeah, we'll be wild. Yeah,
0: so where the we
2: Turkey
0: play,
2: fans in, are like, yeah, we're, yeah, it's over for us. What do we
0: where
2: care?
0: Do we play Seattle? What's the first game we played?
1: Seattle was the
0: did we play SoFi the first game too? I think also winning the other day secured us the chance to stay on the West Coast for our next game. So, like, it just looks like we've done the right things to put ourselves in a situation to win. I've enjoyed the fans, man. Like, I some of it has jumped the shark a little bit with some of this. Have you guys followed the Freddy account, the German fan on Twitter who seems to get like, so there's a guy in the States, I think he's genuine, I don't know, crack, who just came here as a fan. He doesn't only covers the German team, and just started tweeting out like, I'm in the South right now and I went to Bucky's. I went to Waffle House. I went to watch us play a friendly at Auburn. I think they played a friendly at Auburn. Uh-huh. And just like in awe of America. He went from like 20,000 Twitter followers to 700,000.
2: Really?
0: And JJ Watt hooked him up with a hotel room in Houston. He went to an Ella Langley concert the other night. He tweeted that he was going to miss his flight. There was like a weather problem in Dallas to get to Canada to watch Germany play yesterday. And the CEOs of private jet companies were hitting him up like, yo, come, like, we'll fly you out there. Like,
2: no kidding.
0: It
2: wow.
0: feels like a little much. I hope it's real. He won't show his face. Like, he takes pictures of the events he's at. He went to NASA, Ella Langley concert, like all this cool stuff. Suppose he's going to the White House, but he puts a circle over his face. You can't see who it is. It's
1: wait until they find out he's a 13-year-old kid in someone's basement.
0: Yeah. I know. Well, no, he's real. He's at these events. I mean, he's clearly there.
1: Oh, okay. Cool.
0: But we don't know if he's American, if he's German. Maybe he's an American or just pretending to be someone who's in town for right now.
1: Right.
0: I've enjoyed the fascination and awe that Europeans have had with our stadiums, because some of them are kind of boring. I'm like, oh, MetLife, that's a boring stadium.
2: Yeah, is a boring stadium, man. It's nice. It's just boring. There's nothing, there are no bells and whistles. It's just there. It's cool. They're saying positive things. How do you guys feel about Bucky's? Are you fans
0: Bucky's establishment? I was trying to explain, have you been to Bucky's, crack?
1: Oh, yeah.
0: Okay.
1: Yeah, great.
0: I was trying to explain it to someone the other day. I'm like, imagine a gas station that is on steroids for gas only. Like, imagine it was just the gas station part of it. You'd be like, there's 100 pumps.
1: 100 terminals?
0: This is a little weird. Yeah. But you go inside and the brisket smell hits you. So they sell like barbecue. Yeah. They have a beef jerky station, right? They have like a whole bit of clothing and merchandise.
2: It reminds me of,
0: I don't know if you watch Parks and Rec, guys. I don't think Crack's a Park and Rec guy. I don't know if Brian's watched Parks and Rec. There's a Ron Swanson, one of the main characters, goes to a grocery store called Food and Stuff. And there's food and stuff there. And this is the food and stuff. There's food and stuff. There's like food, stuff, and gas all together. And it's an experience. You just have to go to understand.
3: I think my favorite iteration of someone discovering Bucky's, Jeff, was I saw a French guy who in a very accented English was trying to slag on. He was like, what are you refueling here? Are you refueling the U.S. Navy? But then he says at the end, I really wanted to dislike this. I wanted to be the superior Frenchman, but then I had the beaver nuggets.
2: The beaver nuggets. He's a fan.
0: There's a French guy.

0: I saw two in Texas eating barbecue for the first time, and I, as someone who loves barbecue, and every time I eat barbecue, I feel the same way. I get it, buddy. He was so in. I mean, you don't have American barbecue in Europe. You just don't. There's no way to do it in there, really.
1: Wow. So I saw a couple of Japanese guys discovering tacos for the first time, too, and one discovering a buzz ball.
0: Oh, yeah.
2: A lot to discover over here. But I love that they're discovering Buc-ee's. That's fantastic.
3: Buc-ee's, there's a Buc-ee's in Florence, South Carolina that I always stop at on my way to Hilton Head or Augusta. And it's just a great experience. My wife's always saying, can you put me on FaceTime, please? I need a shirt. I need a sweatshirt. I need, you know, I need a hoodie.
0: They're building one here, I think.
3: Are they really?
2: Wow. Okay. Nice.
3: Wow.
0: I think they're building one. There is one in Florence, as you said. I think they're building one in Charlotte soon. Oh, they it's in Mebane, which is like an odd place to put a gas station.
3: I think this is the closest one to me in Nevada is in Arizona. But they really can use one on the way into to Las Vegas, like a prim at the border or something. Where
0: right, you know, where the roller coaster is?
3: Yeah, what's where the roller coaster is.
0: What's the what's that? What's
3: Buffalo
0: that?
3: Bills.
0: Buffalo Bills. That roller coaster is very fun, by the way. I have ridden that.
3: Oh, were you on that?
0: Oh, yeah. I love roller coasters. I don't fit.
2: Wow. I didn't know you were a roller coaster guy.
0: Yeah, big roller coaster guy. It is embarrassing very quickly to go to some amusement parks with the kids and to try to fit on some of the rides.
3: Throw you off the ride.
0: Space Mountain has been the bane of my existence. I've tried so many times on Space Mountain.
3: Strap in.
0: Cross the legs.
2: They keep trying, huh?
0: Every time I try, I'm like, maybe this is the time. The time. It's more about.
2: What makes you think it's the time? Been dieting a little bit?
0: No.
2: It's going to happen today.
0: So, any of the over the shoulder harnesses I can fit, right? The ones that go over the shoulder.
3: Yeah.
0: And Thunder Mountain, the bar is high enough. The bar like pulls over my lap barely. Thunder Mountain's been like, you go in that circle in Thunder Mountain, and I'm kind of like holding on a little bit for dear life. But like, in Space Mountain, it goes over your knees, right? It's just like, I can't get you can cross your legs and try to tuck your legs like down into the seat. Brian, I just think to myself, like, maybe this is the time I wiggle myself enough in a Space Mountain seat where the bar comes over my knees and secures itself.
2: It's more of like a Max Crosby stretching thing. If you're a little more flexible.
0: I need to be less fat, and that would help. But it's more just like the bigness of my body. I love roller coasters. I would love to.
3: Will the kids go on them, Jeff? Do kids go on all those ones?
0: Yeah,
3: you mentioned?
0: My son is like, he loves them too. He can't.
3: Wow.
0: So whenever we go, we haven't been in a couple years. But there's Carowinds, like an amusement park down the street from us. He loves to go to. I fit on most. Space Mountain has been a problem. It's the walk of shame afterwards, right? Like you try to get in there, you don't fit, and you have to get up. And they're like, sir, would you like a fast pass for something else? Would you really?
2: They try to break your day a little bit.
0: Yeah, you have to walk down the X. Like, everyone sees you don't fit.
2: Oh, no.
3: I was in Arlington, Texas. There's an amusement park there. I think it's Six Flags. And I was thrown off a roller coaster. I know.
0: Yeah, it's not a fun feeling.
2: The only thing that goes sideways for me, I used to be able to ride roller coasters all day. I love roller coasters. And I don't know what's happened. Now that I'm a little older, I got to pace myself. If I go just like back to back to back, I'm walking sideways off that thing. I'm scrambled, man. I don't know what's happened. It never used to affect me like that. But I got to ride one, eat something, walk around, ride another. You know, I gotta pace myself a little bit, or it's gonna be bad. Not gonna be good. All right, we've got Bill Krakenberger, professional sports handicapper, Jeff Schwartz, 8-year NFL veteran. 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
6: Real good money.
4: Ah, yes, our main man, Christian Cipollini, senior trading manager at BetMGM. We welcome him into the program here. Good morning to you, Christian. Okay, so I read something that on Wednesday, BetMGM reported that 92% of the money had been bet on Team USA in that game against Australia. So what was the end number there, and how much do you want Team USA to get knocked out here when we get to the knockout stage?
7: 92% actually feels low. I thought it might have been higher than that. Wow. This is typical from any, you know, world events, Olympics, World Cup, anything like this, always ends up being, of course, USA ends up being our biggest liability. Every single game they play, you know, we're going to have extremely lopsided action to one side. So yeah, again, personally, I hope they continue to make it, but professionally, yeah, we're going to have to hope that the USA doesn't make a run here, because every game that they will win will just make it harder for us to get it back. You can just imagine every game will be 90-plus every time they play.
8: Are you finding equal amount of action on, like, the non-USA games? Like, are people going heavy on Ecuador, Curaçao, or are they really focusing a lot on the major brands, Germany, France, England, USA? Are you finding it, you know, pretty even, or is it sort of just depending on who's playing?
7: Yeah, it'll kind of depend on who's playing, and especially if it's a big team versus maybe a more of a lesser-known country, you know, in those ones that get really high up in the odds, those ones, you know, will end up taking. I'll look for tomorrow, for example, Argentina, Austria. We're going to take a large amount on Argentina. We probably won't end up taking too much Austria action. So it all kind of depends game by game, but yeah, it's like, today we have Belgium versus Iran. I'd imagine we'll have a lot more Belgium action than Iran, those type of things.
9: Christian, let me ask you, will you actually move the line, like over move to get some action against the USA, or are you just happy with your position where, hey, if they win, they win, but if they don't win, we're going to make a lot of money? What's the situation with BetMGM?
7: Yeah, well, BetMGM will be in a little bit of a unique position, just due to the fact that we're partnered with Entain, which is for those that don't know, it's a large betting company overseas in Europe. So they're the ones that are really the pros of the soccer thing. They'll tend to move this more than we will on our side. And for them, they won't take as much USA action. So it's kind of us wearing the liability on our side, which
9: okay.
7: To that point, we're okay with whatever the price, you know, eventually. At least in theory, eventually the USA will likely lose, and that's when, you know, we'll probably get it all back. So, for this one, we'll just kind of ride it out how it is and see what happens.
4: Is there anybody besides Team USA, or you mentioned Argentina, anybody else, like especially the big boys, where you're like, man, freaking Germany, we're writing tickets like crazy. Anybody, any other country that stands out beyond the U.S. and Argentina where you get heavy amounts of bets on that country?
7: Yeah, England, Germany, France, and Portugal probably as well are the ones that will really end up taking a lot of money on. Probably Brazil as well. Probably another one. Those are the ones that I would say pretty much any game is going to be really heavy to those countries' sides.
8: any liability on a team like Morocco? You know, they have the same odds.

0: USA to win. It does feel like if you're looking for like a long shot type of team, which everyone tries to find, and it doesn't really ever happen in a World Cup, a team like that or someone else kind of lower, are you taking any tickets on teams like that? Someone looking for like a big score here, if they're able to get through to maybe the semifinals, they can, you know, use some of that money to hedge and whatnot.
1: Yeah, of course. A lot of these teams that are sitting here in this kind of 3,000 plus range, we'll have a little bit of liability on. So that's also like Norway is one that we'll have some liability on. Colombia also a little bit on Mexico. Those ones at higher prices are going to end up, being teams that we'll hope probably doesn't end up going very far. Right now we're in a great spot on France, Spain, and England. So as of right now, the book's just hoping that the kind of the status quo holds.
2: You know, I seen a tweet by one of the gaming writers. New York online sportsbooks had never suffered a statewide net loss over a week until last week. They lost $48.5 million. Of course, when I see something like that, I immediately went out to the collection bucket and I put the tweet up. Got a lot of views about it. So my question is this. That's an unbelievable stat. Never have had a loss over a week period. That's unbelievable with fluctuations. And I like one response here. A reminder that sportsbooks don't need to win every week. Their edge comes from pricing thousands of markets efficiently over time. One week can belong to the bettors. The long run belongs to the math. So I like that tweet from TC Williams. But let me ask you this. So, of course, BetMGM is probably, since we actually talked to you over the last month, I'm sure the same thing happened with BetMGM, especially in New York. I'm sure the Knicks fans took a little chunk out of BetMGM. Am I correct?
1: Oh, yeah. That I can say with a good amount of confidence that was our worst NBA season that I can remember. At least from a future standpoint, the Knicks were a pretty big loser. I think we kind of talked a little bit on this show every single week. As the Knicks were going on that run, we just took more and more action on them to the point where we started the season with the Spurs as a huge loser. And by the time that series was 3-1, it was completely and totally flipped to the other side. So I know that was, at least from a future standpoint, our worst performing NBA season. So that tweet about New York not winning for that week is certainly believable because we definitely took a big hit on that one.
3: Man, Christian, on a Father's Day, I want to be festive and happy and upbeat, but your Sixers not only got swept by them, but then the Knicks go on to produce the worst result that you can remember in an NBA postseason. You must hate their guts right now.
1: I'm not a huge fan. I was actually out of the country with no cell service while it was happening, so that was the most ideal time possible for me to be away from the world, I would say.
3: There you go. Well, real fast, where were you? Where were you checking out?
1: I hiked the Inca Trail and went to Machu Picchu. So it was very, very, very cool.
3: Very nice. Awesome.
2: And nothing like coming home from there and enjoying a Skinny Joey's cheesesteak in Philly.
3: There you go.
1: Angelo's is my spot, but Skinny Joe's.
2: Oh, I love Angelo's on 9th. My man. Yeah. Angelo's, the bread comes from the bakery right next door. Oh, God.
1: Yeah. Pretty unbelievable there, yeah.
3: All right. Oh, beautiful stuff. Well, hey, Christian, always appreciate your time, man. Have a great day. We'll catch you soon.
1: Good luck, everybody. Thanks for having me.
3: Thank you. There he is, Christian Cipollini, Senior Trading Manager at BetMGM. All right, we go from heavy hitter to heavy hitter, from Cipollini to Lowenkron. ILO with the latest. What's going on, man?
4: Well, Brian, the headline in this morning's editions of New York Newsday read, "Gone with the Wyndham. Clark in total control entering final day of U.S. Open." Well done by Newsday, because Wyndham Clark, indeed, at 7 under par overall, has a 6-shot lead over 4 players, including Scottie Scheffler. Clark will tee off the final round at 2:30 Eastern time this afternoon. Rory McIlroy is 10 shots off the lead at 3 over par overall. 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At the World Cup on Saturday night, Japan shut out Tunisia 4-0. Japan and the Netherlands now tied for first place in Group F on 4 points. Tunisia's been eliminated. Earlier Saturday night, Curaçao earned a scoreless tie against Ecuador for its first ever World Cup point, the result also clinching Group E for Germany. In Major League Baseball,

0: Ball on Saturday night. The Phillies' Kyle Schwarber hit three home runs and Bryce Harper hit for the cycle in a 15-3 victory over the New York Mets. Schwarber with 28 home runs on the season to lead the majors. Finally, guys, you're familiar with the TV franchise NCIS, correct?
1: Yeah.
0: Okay, well, I'd never really seen NCIS in action in real life until yesterday, because also trending right now, there is a NASCAR event going on this weekend, and it's being held at Naval Base Coronado in San Diego. And yesterday there, they had an O'Reilly Auto Parts Series race, and during a caution, all the cars were stopped on the tracks. Some guy in flip-flops scaled the fence on the side of the track, went on to the track, losing a flip-flop in the process, and he wound up going up to the car of a NASCAR of a racer named Sheldon Creed, said something to him, and then eventually went back over the fence again with just one flip-flop, and he was eventually taken into custody by the NCIS. And here is how it sounded on the CW Sports telecast when they listened in to Sheldon Creed's radio after the incident.
2: I think he's wasted. I didn't even understand what he was saying. I just let the officials know that we do have no part of this guy. They're running after him now.
0: Well done, real-life NCIS. Back to you guys.
1: Wow, interesting. All right. 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I wanted to throw this your way. I saw this. A friend of mine sent me this post. By the way, loves Buc-ee's. This guy, my friend Eric in Portland, he sent me this where Nebraska head coach Matt Rhule, he has reportedly implemented a new policy requiring all Nebraska players to receive identical NIL compensation. There's even a quote, "We win together, we lose together, we get paid together." And I start thinking about this and I'm like, you know, that's not going to work. There's going to be a 4 or 5 star kid that's like, yeah, Nebraska's off the list. Turns out, completely fake. Not true at all. A satire account. These dorks, man, putting out this fake news for, do you not outgrow this stuff? I mean, maybe you pranked someone when you were 13 years old. These are like grown-ups. These are adults putting out fake. What are we doing right now?
3: That was so dumb. That was fake, right?
1: Yeah, it's totally fake. Okay. Not true
3: at all. I saw that the other day and I was like, that can't be real. There's just no chance it's real. What is real is Nebraska revealed new jerseys yesterday and they're just not very good.
1: You don't like those, yeah.
3: Yeah. There's a lot happening on the jersey. There's just like a lot, like there's like lines everywhere, like just like number. It's a lot happening.
1: It was funny though. Will Compton, who played at Nebraska, yeah. He's with Bussin' with the Boys, right? He's the other half with Taylor Lewan, does a great job. But he fell for it. He tweeted, "Nobody's bigger than the team. I heard this is exactly what the players wanted. What a day to be a Husker and an American."
3: Wait, he was being serious? Was this what I heard? What the players wanted was this? Like he just—that's
1: what his tweet was. Yeah, right. Unless that's a satire reply to a satire post. But the original post got 2.6 million views. Like that's why these dorks do it, right? They get the attention, right? They get the
4: these dorks.
1: Yeah, I don't know. Crack, we got to outgrow some stuff over here, right? We got to outgrow this at some point. All right, we've got Bill Krakenberger, professional sports handicapper, Jeff Schwartz, 8-year NFL veteran. I'm Brian Noe. 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All right, coming up next, prop it up. That is right, the prop betting market. We'll have some picks for you. We'll compare notes next. 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
3: The parade in New York City. And I just want to point out one of my favorite moments. Not the girl who was twerking on a lamppost and they, you know, showed her ass. Not that.
5: Alicia Keys.
3: Not Alicia Keys.
6: By the way, did you see where all of New York was just singing her song?
3: Dude, Concrete Jungle.
5: Her dancing with the Knicks players was cool.
6: But dude, like, give you chills type of moments and visuals from New York. Like Rich said, we live in California now. This is one of the first times in a long time where we had FOMO. Like, we feared missing out from this event. And man, people were in tears. People were celebrating. So many great highlights.
3: Like you said, all the emotional moments, like ass twerking on a light post and Alicia Keys singing, James Dolan, Mayor Mamdani, all that. But did you see Tyler Kolek? The fun is that he is the bench player that, as they say, got the A on the group project but didn't do much.
6: Hey, he's still part of the team.
3: He is. But I love,
6: like, he could be undermined, you know, however you want, by security, by people saying who. He still gets a ring. He's still part of the team.
3: Well, of course, I just love that today on social media, I'm on the team, bro, is trending because he was stopped multiple times by officers and officials. Like, thinking he was a fan running where he shouldn't run. And people had to be like, no, he's on the team.
6: Understandable, though, because he looks like any other bro out there. He really does. He's an unassuming NBA player. He's a young white dude.
5: And not as tall as...
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11: My objection to soccer and the World Cup is, A, the U.S. men team, they never do anything. And it appears maybe they're going to do something this year, so that helps. The other objection I have is there's never goals scored. And so in this particular World Cup, now I will be honest with you, Izzy, betting on the World Cup certainly helps, and I've been doing that blindly. I have no information. I just look at a game, and I go with my gut, and so far I'm 4-1.
5: What a great ad for FanDuel right there.
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5: 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So
11: 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That's how you say it, right? 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So he netted two. It helps that we have a bunch of goals scored. It helps that the stars are scoring those goals. And, of course, the United States being relevant thus far certainly has piqued my interest.
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12: Where is this Lamar Jackson contract headed in Baltimore? We're at the part of the story with Lamar Jackson. Nobody is blinking. It's a game of bark, bark, chicken. Who's going to play? Nobody's budging. It's like sitting down your kids and serving broccoli. Nobody wants to eat the broccoli. Everyone is just sitting in their corner. And the Ravens, right now, they don't want to overcommit. Lamar doesn't want a discount. He doesn't want the discount double check. He wants none of that. And it would seem, reading the room, that the Ravens would like some evidence that Lamar is going to be able to stay healthy and consistently dominate the way he used to. They just don't want the promise. They want some proof. And so there seems like they're taking a wait-and-see approach.
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10: Dominate on three. 1, 2, 3.
0: Prop it up.
10: Let's go, bud.
0: Player plays.
9: That's right. All fired up for a quadruple header at the World Cup, right? I don't know if we're going to have any World Cup plays over here. Maybe. Could be some prop bets over here. We'll compare notes right now. Crack, we start with you. What's something you like?
11: All right. Let's go to the good old WNBA for a player prop. Let's go to Golden State. Victoria Burton, over 17.5 points and assists, minus $1.20. She's the main ball handler for Golden State. They play the Aces today, who are just not a great defensive team. Vegas has really struggled against the pick and roll, too. That's what Burton does her best work. So, Victoria Burton, over 17.5 points and assists.
12: Right.
13: All right. I'm going to W as well.
12: Nice.
13: Olivia Miles running away with Rookie of the Year. She's been incredible. She wasn't great last game. Only 7 points last game. I have her over today, 17.5 points. I just think she bounces back today. He's not playing the Valkyries, they're playing the Mystics, who are not as good on defense. Yeah. Plus, Sykes got hurt, right? One of the better players there. Oh, that was Toronto, I think. She was on Mystics last year. Nonetheless, I think Miles does well again today. The Lynx are good, man, and they get feedback. If you can find the Lynx to win the championship right now, I would do it. The odds are not going to get any better from here on out. You look at the best team in the WNBA right now. I have Miles over 17.5 points today.
9: Okay, all right. I feel bad not going with the WNBA prop over here. I'm going to go with baseball here. Crack, I know you love this. Fading the Cardinals, or fading a Cardinal today. How about Dustin May? Dustin May has done a great job. And his last outing, he had a complete game, one hitter. That was against the Padres. So he's thrown 101 pitches in each of his last two outings. So I'm targeting his strikeouts prop. I like under 5.5 strikeouts today. Cardinals taking on the Royals. The Royals actually a top 10 team in avoiding strikeouts. They're 8th best in avoiding strikeouts. So Dustin May, even though he's gone over this 5.5 number in each of his last 5 outings, I still like him going under today. A little bit of, we're living on the edge, a little Aerosmith style over here going with the under, but I think it's a good spot to do so against a team that avoids strikeouts, and he's had heavy pitch totals lately here. I think that we're going the other way. I like the under today, so I'll go with that with Dustin May. Still pulling for my cards to win, but I think he goes under this 5.5 Ks is what I got for you.
13: I like it.
9: Yeah,
13: I'm still holding on hope to my Giants' worst record, 65-1. We're still holding out hope in baseball.
11: Oh, I haven't checked on that.
13: They're one back.
11: It was a couple games back last time.
13: They like play one against the Braves, and now they're like getting swept by the Marlins. So,
11: right.
13: we're of course, because why not?
9: I like that it's in reverse. You know, if you drop a game, you're like, oh, we're only a half game back. We'll see what happens later tonight. You know what I mean? Like, it's the complete opposite of how it normally is.
13: The thing is,
11: Jeff got some great odds
13: Rockies
11: on that.
13: 65-1, yeah.
11: 65-1.
13: Colorado Rockies and Giants still have like 15 games left, so there's a lot of opportunity for the Rockies to win. They won a weird game last night. The Rockies won on a runner interference call with the bases loaded, ground ball to shortstop. I think the Pirates runner hit the fielder's glove.
9: Oh, like little A-Rod style?
13: Yeah.
9: Remember when A-Rod was...
13: He didn't like smack... No, his leg hit.
9: Right.
13: He ran by his leg, hit his glove by... I think it was even on purpose. A crazy baseball story, by the way. Oklahoma, who was 9th in the SEC, is one win away from winning the College World Series.
9: Insane. They're

0: run has been insanity.
1: They beat Georgia Tech, who was number two in the country in the regionals. Last night, North Carolina had four hits to start the game. It was like double, single, double, triple.
0: Three hits total in the next eight innings of the game.
1: So, North Carolina fighting for their lives today in the College World Series.
0: I'll tell you what, Craig and Jeff, that's something to keep your eye on. I'm glad Jeff mentioned this. Oklahoma, they're +1.5 on the run line. And it was around -140. They have been unbelievable. This is a team, they lost their final four series of the regular season. They were 1-and-done in the SEC tournament. And they've caught fire in the College World Series. They haven't lost. They've been unbelievable. They're one win away from a title. Crazy run. Insane. Wow. Yeah. All right, coming up, I've heard a lot of awful theories. This one ranks pretty highly on the list. We'll have that for you. We are Fox
2: Sports. I am dedicated. I am TNT.
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6: There's a wild, absolutely bananas, three-team mega deal that is being discussed. Now, this is just a rumor. We'd like to alert everyone down the line. This is just a rumor involving the Lakers, the Jazz, and the Wizards. And it's been floating around, bouncing around the echo chamber. And the deal would bring Anthony Davis back to L.A. Yeah, that guy. And the Lakers would trade some backups, Dalton Connect. And remember when he was going to be the next great shooter in the NBA? I remember that. And Jared Vanderbilt, guys that aren't very good. And then a couple of draft picks. And they would get Ace Bailey, Anthony Davis, and some low-level second-round draft picks. And Trae Young would go to Salt Lake City. Of course, he got traded. He's opting out, so I don't know how that's going to work. And then Lauri Markkanen would go to Washington. So I suppose this would have to happen before the draft. The question, just focus in on Anthony Davis, because that's the interesting part of this. What is your viewpoint on the possibility, even if it's only 2% of Anthony Davis returning to Lakerland? So my first thought is to quote the great Jackie Slater, what in the world? What in the world are we doing? Am I missing something? Luka Doncic publicly came out a few days ago and expressed a desire to have a top-tier big man. That's his wish list for the purple and gold team. And so it sounds, if you look at the evidence here, it sounds like the boys are plotting. That's what it sounds like to me. Like the entire thing is...
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11: At the World Cup on Saturday night, Japan shut out Tunisia 4-0, so Japan and the Netherlands are now tied for first place in Group F on 4 points. Tunisia's been eliminated. Earlier Saturday night, Curaçao earned a scoreless draw against Ecuador for its first ever World Cup point by a World Cup record 15 saves by Eloy Room. The result also clinched Group E for Germany. Golf going into the final round of the U.S. Open. Wyndham Clark at 7 under par overall has a 6-shot lead over 4 players, including Scottie Scheffler. Clark going to tee off the final round at 2:30 Eastern time this afternoon. Rory McIlroy 10 off the lead at +3 overall. Baseball Saturday night, the Phillies' Kyle Schwarber hit 3 home runs and Bryce Harper hit for the cycle in a 15-3 victory over the New York Mets. I'm Isaac Lohenkron.
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14: 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Welcome in. 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Let's talk some soccer right here. So, U.S. men's national team manager, Mauricio Pochettino, he had some interesting comments about American soccer and American sports as a whole. All right. So, he says that American sports reward losers. And so, he's talking about, hey, what it took to turn around Team USA, the men's national team, and what he was working with, this mess I took over. So, and he has this theory, right? So, he says that U.S. soccer players are complacent because MLS doesn't have promotion or relegation. He's just like, if you don't have relegation, you could lose for 3 straight months, and what does it matter? They just fire the coach, and what do you care? Is basically what his theory is. I think it's such a bad theory, man. I would compare the U.S. men's national team to more like a college football team for a couple of reasons, where if you look at Team USA, the men's national team, they just have never won big, right? So that you don't have a foundation, just even one great winning run, right? Like, let's say in the World Cup this year, if Team USA goes on a run, they go deep into the tournament, they might not win it, but it captures the hearts and minds of the nation. That's going to lead to better recruits, right? You're going to have young kids that are like, I want to be a soccer player. I don't want to be a football player, basketball player. I want to be a soccer player. You would have, so it's more of like a recruiting thing. And then what's also happened is this long history of losing. That's what's keeping Team USA back. I would compare it to the Indiana Hoosiers in college football. Think about it. You don't have relegation in college football. That never explained why they sucked for so long. They sucked forever. They were the losers.

0: losingest FBS team in history until Kurt Cignetti took over. So the first year there, they went 11-2. They finally had some success, and you have a foundation where you can build upon. And that's what they did. They got some more recruits. They got some more transfers. They got Fernando Mendoza, who turned out to be the number one overall pick. And they went undefeated, won a national championship. So in spite of their long history of losing, in spite of it not being the cool program, they finally had some initial success, and they built upon that. That's what it is with Team USA on the men's national team. Is that you don't have, it's not the cool sport. It's not the cool kids. Growing up, I want to be a cool soccer player. That's not the way it is in this country. And then when you combat that with the, or couple that with a long losing history, there are two major hurdles to jump over. This is not a relegation thing at all. This is just an outsider saying, hey, what's different about American soccer? Oh, they don't have relegation. Oh, that's it. It's just, it's overstating the effect of that. That's not what it is at all.
1: So I'm really curious if this was about, you know, our youth sports culture as well, where, you know, it's about almost individual development over winning, right? Which I don't really think is wrong. Like, you know, when you're getting into youth sports and the travel ball culture, like what you're getting into. So, like, you know, you're going to a skill build and really work on yourself, and the team is part of it. You want to win. It's more fun to win, but you're not really in it to like win per se, right? Like, that's what high school sports is for and middle school sports is for, maybe rec ball sports, but a lot of the travel ball stuff is not about winning and losing. It's just about sort of bettering yourself to get in a position to go to college, essentially, right? And to get in a position to get NIL money and all those things. Like, that's, yeah, maybe from that perspective, I get what he's saying. It's, but on the professional level, what does relegation have to do with anything? The NFL's competitive. I don't have any relegation. What are you talking about? I mean, the NBA is competitive, and most of the postseason, but, you know, baseball's competitive. I don't have relegation. It's just, I don't know. The complacency, are players in overseas more competitive than USA soccer players because there's relegation? Is that the argument, essentially? I don't buy that.
0: I don't buy it.
1: I don't really buy that either. Yeah. We just need to have better players, and he's getting better players, it seems like. And to your point, Brian, playing well now will get a generation of better players moving forward, presumably, right? That's what should happen. More people will be interested in playing the sport because of that. So I think there's a lot of positives here. Look, if we don't have a discussion about travel ball, I'm all in to talk about that. It's just not something that I'm ready for with my kids yet. My daughter was basically asked this week to play travel ball for softball, and I was like, nope, not happening. They actually asked her, not me, which is kind of, they should have talked to me about it, but, like, it's not happening. And I get the travel ball culture thing. I totally get it. I get why someone would look at it as a foreigner and think it's crazy that we do that. And maybe that's just what his commentary is on. It just can't be all about, in my opinion, cracks, what happened with soccer.
2: It's possible Pochettino hit on something here when he said that they were disciplined but too complacent. I guess to his credit, he recognized that most people who follow the team knew changes were necessary. The talent, I would say, it has always been their problem, but the fans questioned the effort, the commitment, whether players cared more about their clubs than the national team. So maybe it is changing a little bit. And, you know, he brought in more than 70 different players through camps and experimented to see what the right mix was. I was reading it. It looks like it is finally starting to pay off. When I see situations like this, you have to. It's sometimes it's a fine line you walk too. You don't want to insult anybody, whether it be fans, players, the entire industry. So it's definitely an interesting situation though. About the, he said, American sports reward losers. Wow.
0: Yeah.
2: I don't know. Like, that's,
1: is it about the draft?
0: Only part of a reward is you get a high draft pick. That's it. What else? What other reward is there? What reward in college sports is there for losing? There's nothing.
1: I was 2-14 with the Panthers. The reward was you got a new coach and they cut everyone.
0: Right. As a player, what's your reward? There are a lot of players that are no longer on the team anymore. Yeah.
1: Because when you fire a coach, you typically get rid of everyone. Like, even with the same general manager, like, there's just a

0: change in the roster. And so there's no reward to, other than, I guess, again, you can take the number one pick in the draft. I guess that's the reward for the team. For the player, there's really no reward at all.
1: So I
0: don't agree with that. Again, if it's a broader take on the youth sports culture, sure, we got that discussion. Professional sports, I don't see that as being a negative for us in our country when it comes to sports. Other sports, it clearly doesn't matter in basketball. Best basketball in the world. Yeah. So I don't buy all that.
1: The world's game at BetMGM is here. Bet on the soccer showdowns with 2-up early payout so that if you're up 2, BetMGM will pay you. That's right. Place a pregame straight match bet result on any tournament game. If at any point your team is up by 2 goals, you'll instantly win your bet with BetMGM. I mean, we'll stick with soccer for a little bit over here, right? Where Team USA, they're taking on Turkey. You got to put a little stank on that now. It's not just Turkey. It's Turkey, right? Yeah. But they're taking them on Thursday back at Los Angeles Stadium, right? No SoFi, according to FIFA right there. It's just Los Angeles Stadium. SoFi doesn't pay FIFA, so FIFA's like, guess what? No pub for you, SoFi, or any
0: sponsor.
1: All
0: the stadiums. Yeah. All had to remove, their their logos.
1: That's great, man. FIFA just gangsters over here, but yeah, I get it. But anyway, Team USA, their next match on Thursday, next game on Thursday. Christian Pulisic should not be playing, right? No. Like, get him healthy, get him ready for the knockout stage. Yeah, it'd be great if Team USA wins and maybe they get an easier draw. Yeah, you can make an argument that it matters to a degree, but I would argue you got to have a healthy Pulisic. That's what matters the most. And so there's no reason to get him out there. He got kicked. That's the last couple. He got kicked in training, got kicked in the first half of the first game against Paraguay. So, yeah, it's get him some rest. You got Group D locked up. Don't even worry about it, man. Shut it down. Get him geared up for the knockout stage.
0: I think taking like a first half draw, full game draw, like this game is not important. Turkey is out of the tournament. USA doesn't need this game. They're going to sit their other striker, right? Pulisic's not going to play. Like, there's just really no incentive. Now, of course, they're going to play hard, thankfully, for the coach. I heaven forbid they don't play
1: hard. That's right.
0: But, like, they're going to play hard, of course.
1: He's going to implement his own relegation system here.
0: I think that there's just, you know, they're not going to have the same energy as they will in other games. I do like, by the way, SoFi Stadium, they're playing on grass.
1: Yeah, that's right.
0: On grass in Dallas.
1: Gotta love that.
0: They're playing on grass in MetLife Stadium.
1: So you tell me it could happen for NFL teams, Jeff? Is that what you're insinuating?
0: That's what
1: here?
0: It sounds like. It could happen.
1: Seems like
0: but
1: it
0: obviously,
1: could be.
0: Not important enough for this to happen for the NFL players. Unfortunately, we don't have as much pull as FIFA does.
1: Yeah.
0: The logo Gillette Stadium in Boston put a they covered their logo in foam to make it look like it's like shaving foam. Cover the logo in foam.
1: Oh, wow. Yeah.
0: Levi Stadium has a giant logo. They just like covered the Levi part of it. They've also have to tape up. So, like, on the seats, sometimes the seats in the stadium have like the logo of like the.
1: They went that far with it.
0: On all of them. I think, you know, I heard them say yesterday for the game, in the Ecuador game, it was in Arrowhead Stadium. And the announcers called it Kansas City Stadium.
1: Yeah, right. Wow. Yeah, that's it. We got no corporate sponsor shout outs at all.
0: Arrowhead's not a corporate sponsor though. It's GHA Field. Arrowhead's not a sponsor. I don't think. I just called Arrowhead Stadium.
1: And so they don't even call it that. Just Kansas City.
0: We're here at Kansas City Stadium, home where the Chiefs play. So it's been fun to watch. The announcers, I think, have been good. It's been fun. The soccer announcers, by the way, at least again to me, the analysts are very honest, much more honest than we have in other sports. Mm-hmm. They'll give it to the players for not executing, at a high level. I don't think we do that very much in our, you know, in our football analysis on television.
2: Hey Jeff, you mentioned about the, I think you said first half draw in the soccer.
0: Yeah.
2: You know, it's been a popular bet amongst the American punters here that are playing soccer is the draw bet. I don't know if we get enough on those three-way lines though on the draws. I did not really even look into that first half draw. So the first half draw is

0: you're looking at maybe like, of course, it's only half the game. So you're looking at a lower take on the draw, though. But maybe an interesting market to look at. Some players come out a little bit tight in the first one, especially early in the game. So it's interesting to I never even looked at that market for the draws. But I know I have someone on one of the other co-hosts that I deal with. He loves betting the draws. And he started out really good, like 4 of 10 or something like that. Or, you know, but I think that's evened off now where he's not done as well. But have you got either one of you guys bet the draws at all in these games?
1: No, I haven't. I want to know this more than anything, Crack. When you're on another show, do you refer to me as one of the other hosts on a show I deal with?
0: Well, I didn't want to give
1: you describe me.
0: No, listen, it's my, I don't want to throw anyone under the bus. I mean, it's my co-host on VSiN.
2: It's okay.
0: Gil Alexander, my co-host on VSiN. Yeah. And he's doing real good with the draws, but I haven't followed up on it. And I didn't realize the first half market, I never even looked into that. I'm still one of those Americans that just doesn't really do too much on soccer. I will bet a couple things here and there, but not a ton.
1: Yeah.
2: The draws, I haven't bet full game draw very much. There was that day when all four draws hit in the same day and it paid out like 9,000 to one, some insane number like that. And since then, I haven't bet a draw. I will bet, like, yesterday I had Ivory Coast winner draw, and that was brutal because they were winning 1-0, through 80 minutes, and then Germany scored late, and then Germany scored again in stoppage time, and, like, that crushed me. So I've done those. I've done, like, winner draw for some teams. I don't think I've done full game draw much at all.
1: I read that once, Jeff, where there was a bettor placed a $20 bet on all draws that day that you're talking about and cashed for thousands of dollars. I forget the amount that he cashed in for, but you can turn 20 bucks into thousands of bucks, thousands of dollars. That's a successful day. So it doesn't happen often, but every now and then lightning strikes. Yeah,
2: it is worth mentioning. There's an article out today on a prediction market that they were paying influencers to put out fake tickets.
1: That's so
2: success.
1: Bad. It's really
2: and
1: bad.
2: I just want to be very clear. That there are a lot of gambling companies, and it's not BetMGM. I've seen the tickets put out by people. You can't fake BetMGM tickets. There are other sports books. You can fake tickets very easily. They're very clear, the ones that are fake. Domestic sports books, by the way, not prediction markets. Just be careful when you see, like, these, I won this much money. I don't always... I see so many tickets. I'm like, that doesn't look real. Like, who put this together? And you bet $1,000 on this, like, random mismatch of parlay. Like, what are you betting on?
1: I will buy someone threw down a double saw on this crazy draw parlay. That's believable. But you're right. Yep. There are a lot of these parlays. You're like, that's not even believable right now. You know, it's not my first rodeo.
2: Legitimately, there's an article out today in the Wall Street Journal about a prediction market who's paying influencers, and they are using fake tickets and fake websites to promote the success on their markets.
1: That's terrible. That's
2: and really so just be careful when you see social media out there. Again, the DraftKings and BetMGM, you can't fake tickets. Like, BetMGM tickets are legit. They're real. So if people post them, like, that's what they are. There's other domestic books you can fake tickets. It's been done. It's been proven. And prediction markets, obviously, is a big story out today. So just be careful. Again, like... people bragging about some of these wins, like, oh, geez, it's like there was someone the other day. I'm just want to vent quickly. I just can't stand. They gave out one wager, okay, that lost, and then bragged with a winning ticket of a wager they did not give out. So they're like, look, at least I won this ticket. And you're like, but it's not what you gave. You gave out a different wager that lost. So you might have won personally, but like, you gave out a losing ticket. So how can you brag about a wager that you won? Like, it's stuff like that where it's like you lost. Take the L, man. You lost. It happens. Sure. We all lose wagers. I'm not perfect. You're not perfect. Like, we lose stuff, but you can't just like give out a winning ticket that you didn't give out to all of us and claim you won anyways. No one cares you won anyways. You lost a ticket. You told us that you played. So I just can't stand the influencer industry when it comes to some of the gambling stuff. It really frustrates me.
0: Listen, I was at my reunion last night, and people that have seen me on shows or social media, they refer to the other people that are in the space that are total scammers. Mm.

0: total scammers. They're like, oh, I seen this guy on there. You know, he's got these tattoos all over his face. And, but he was saying he won all this money. He's got this Baccarat system. And it's amazing when I hear them say this stuff, it makes me think how gullible the public is. And it's not their fault. When you got a guy showing bricks of money and acting like he's a winner and not telling you, you know, only telling you one eighth of the story and not the final thing that he's a brokester, by the way. You know, just a scammer, but only showing you the, great parts of his so-called fake life. But that's what they show because they're selling you something. They're selling you on a dream. They're selling you on something. When I hear people talk about that and they say, oh, what about this guy, this Vegas man who I am friends with? And then I said, well, no, he's showing real videos of him playing slots, you know, and having $1 million swings per week. He's real at least. But these other guys, and you realize how easy it is to see that on TV. You're working 9 to 5, trying to grind out a living. And you say, wow, maybe I don't have to work anymore. I can listen to this guy's Baccarat system. Gee whiz. Give me a break. Give me a break. Total scammer.
1: Yeah, no, it's frustrating, man, because real people lose real money because they're really gullible and fall for that stuff. It's just lame, right? You should outgrow it. We were talking about that. The fake Nebraska NIL post where it's, that doesn't hurt anybody at least, right? Sure. It's just a dumb thing and maybe some fall for it and they put out a tweet and people laugh and that's it. They're not losing real money. They're not losing thousands and thousands of dollars. So it's a different ball game as far as that goes. All right. We've got Bill Krakenberger, professional sports handicapper, Jeff Schwartz, 8-year NFL veteran. 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
14: 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The Clippers are the AAA affiliate of the Cleveland Guardians and 11-time Governor's Cup champions, and this is your home for Columbus Clippers baseball. 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
17: The league doesn't seem to be as grateful to its superstars as it should be. People are watching because of Caitlin Clark and Angel Reese and all the players who have come in the last couple of years and Paige Beckers. And I feel like, yeah, they just don't like the people that have come in the last couple of years. So, yeah, oh, this person wore out their welcome. I don't know why. I've never seen a league bite the hand that feeds it more than WNBA does. But
18: I can't understand. 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The TV contract is worth more money. It's relevant. 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And no, not good enough. I don't understand.
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0: But looks like Brendan Sorsby's college career is over, which it should be, by the way. I don't know why this turned into some... There's a lot of pushback of like, whoa, this is like a personal attack. There's no personal attack at all. The guy's betting on his own games. He doesn't belong playing college football. It's as black and white as it gets. Yeah. You can't have that. So there's no personal, I hope this guy's life is ruined. Nothing like that at all. It's just you can't have players betting on their own games and can continue to play. That should never happen. It was a joke that this judge, Ken Curry, granted this injunction that, at least for the time being, allowed him to be eligible. But that has changed, and so his college career is going bye-bye now.
1: One thing I pushed back on last week a little bit was the part about, you know, how the addiction seemed to excuse the consequence.
0: Right.
1: Of breaking the rule that, by the way, addiction or not, that's the rule. Like, we know the rule, right? You cannot gamble on your own team. You cannot gamble on the college you're at. You cannot gamble on the sport you play in. Like, those rules are hammered into us. And I do feel if he had an addiction, that he couldn't help himself, but there's also consequences for that, right? And the consequences is, unfortunately, like, you're done playing. And you might think it's harsh, okay? And we might think it's a harsh rule. Maybe it is harsh because of how easy it is to gamble now. But mind you, they've lessened the rules in every single sport now. You can gamble everything but the sport you play in, essentially. Like, they have done it, they have adjusted to society now over the years. And he broke the rule. I do find it interesting, a couple things that we saw this week. One is the concern for his mental health from Texas Tech seemed to disappear pretty fast.
0: Yeah, right.
1: Really fast, real fast. They were really concerned about his mental health and his addiction. And he, you know, maybe he shouldn't play this year. We don't know yet if he's going to play for us.
0: Right.
1: Well, he's pretty ready to play in the NFL pretty soon. So that part disappeared pretty quickly. Also, Texas Tech was very strong in saying we had no part in Sorsby seeking eligibility. And the one thing about the court system is you get a lot of truth because you can't lie in the court. You can go to jail. You don't lie in the court. So it's funny when you hear people talk about situations in, you know, social media, and then you get to court, and the court filing is a lot different than the social media talk. And in this case, Texas Tech did go to the NCAA before Sorsby went to court to ask them to reinstate him, even though they claimed they had no part in this whatsoever. So, like, it's interesting when you see all this that Texas Tech was, they paid him $5 million. Of course they were trying to get him to be eligible. So he's not eligible. He's going to the NFL. I think fourth round supplemental draft is probably about right. I don't think much earlier than that. You got to think, if you draft him, okay, he might relapse. He might bet in the NFL. And then that's it. No longer playing the NFL. Last thing here. I think it's going to be a team that actually doesn't need a quarterback now. I'll tell you why. I think if you're the Browns, Cardinals, Jets, some of the teams we think might need him, this is a rich quarterback draft. And are you going to stake your claim on Sorsby as your guy of the future who might have a gambling addiction? Who ownership, by the way, might not... Ownership's going to be important here. Ownership have to sign off on this. Absolutely. I think it's going to be a team like the Lions, the Eagles, who are never going to draft high enough to get a Sorsby type quarterback. But the fifth round supplemental pick? Yeah, I'll take Sorsby. So crack. I think it's going to be a team that we don't think would draft a Sorsby, but the value of getting him later in the supplemental round is better than anything they're ever going to get an opportunity to ever draft moving forward.
2: So, personally, I think anyone who sues the NCAA shouldn't be able to play in it. But regardless, the supplemental draft, let me see if I get this right, guys, is something you hear about because most people just don't understand how it works. So, in the supplemental draft, so teams, they bid on a draft pick to select the player.
1: Yes.
2: And the team willing to give up the highest pick gets them. Is that correct?
0: Yes. Yeah. It's kind of, it's just a silent auction, basically, crack. Yeah.
2: Right, silent auctions. That definitely it. Yeah, this Sorsby could attract interest from teams looking for a quarterback. He's, you know, he's coming off a solid season and has the size, the arm talent, the athletic ability even that probably scouts look for. The last quarterback taken in the supplemental draft was Terrell Pryor in 2011. So it would be a big story if a team used a mid-round pick on Sorsby, though. But like I said, most people don't just, and even myself, I had to look into it a little bit more, how the supplemental draft works here. But I don't like this whole situation. I don't like anything about it. I don't like what happened in Texas. I don't like any of it. So I'm always looking to make examples for kids. I'm looking to,

0: you know, have that responsible gambling out there. So I kind of don't like the situation here.
1: I think it's really interesting how some things can come back to bite you, where when his legal team, when Sorsby's legal team was arguing on his behalf to try to get him eligible for this college football season, they're just hammering things home. He's addicted. Mental health. He's addicted. Mental health. Now that things have changed and Sorsby is applying for the NFL supplemental draft, to Jeff's point, now these NFL teams are like, wait a minute, addicted mental health, addicted mental health. Do we want to take this guy, right? It really changes now that the path has changed. And listen, man, it's as simple as addiction doesn't absolve consequences. Mental health doesn't absolve consequences here. And that's the situation that Sorsby is in as far as his college career is concerned. Jeff, you made this point last week where when it stood where he was going to be eligible for this season, you're like, how far are they going to go? Like, what season are we looking at here from Texas Tech? Are they going to win a championship? No. Is it worth it? Are you going to be, is it worth being known as the school who was willing to get in bed or sell its soul for a player that was gambling on his own games? And now I just love that they were willing to sell their soul for this, and he doesn't even play a down for them. So they get all the, there's even, the Big 12 is like, we might try to get our legal money back. Like, Texas Tech should pick up the bill for all this stuff. They were the ones trying to use this guy. So I just love that Texas Tech, because they deserve it, man. They were bending the truth so much. Oh, we care about his mental health, and it's like you care about winning. We can see right through you. That's all you care about is winning. It couldn't be more obvious. And I love that they bent over backwards and didn't benefit at all. That's exactly the way it should be.
2: They really miscalculated how people would respond to this story. That's also part of it as well. I mean, they put out a 20-minute video defending their decision to keep Sorsby in the program. And I'm not sure they thought the backlash would be as severe. I mean, the Big 12 was threatening litigation. I actually think they did file a lawsuit in federal court. Teams were around the country not, you know, making a pact to not schedule Texas Tech in any athletics for the next foreseeable future. And this lawsuit with the Big 12 file seemed to really be the end of it, right? Because they were able to file suit because the Texas Attorney General decided to he needed to weigh in on this. It's too many voices, man. Like, too many people trying to make their name off this story, and it cost Texas Tech Brendan Sorsby. I mean, look, they were gonna stick with him, right? Stick with him. He was gonna play. He was in service 2-game suspension. He'd make his money, but the Texas administration there had to get involved, right? They had to get, the AG had to say something about it and open the door for a federal lawsuit, and the Big 12 was going to win that, presumably. So, look, I am totally sympathetic to the idea that young men have addictive personalities. They're going to get addicted to gambling. It's going to happen, right? It certainly has happened, will happen, continue to happen. But we still have to have some rules, right? And I know the NCAA has barely any rules now, and they're barely enforceable. And there needs to be some change. I'm not sure that the current bill in Congress is the right change for this sport. But this was a situation where it was a very, very black and white rule that was broken. A lot of us was like, can they have one win where one rule is followed, in the sport? And that's why a lot of us were passionate about it. We just want, like, the one rule to be followed. Just one. Give me one win here. And this was the win everyone wanted to see happen. It ended up happening.
1: Yeah, no doubt. Well, we got another win right now. Isaac Lowenkron, who's got the latest. Ilo, what is going on, our man?
3: You can't say Wyndham without win, I think. But in any event, Brian, going into the final round of the U.S. Open, it is Wyndham Clark in total command at 7-under par overall. Got a 6-shot lead over 4 players, including Scottie Scheffler. Clark going to tee off the final round at 2:30 Eastern time this afternoon. Rory McIlroy, by the way, 10 shots off the lead at 3-over par overall. He will tee off the final round 35 minutes from now.
1: By the way, do you think he spells win with a Y?
3: No, he does. He does. Yeah. He does spell wind with a Y. You don't really meet many people named Wyndham. I mean,
1: I have not run across one person.
3: Yeah. We've all stayed at hotels, I guess, in the Wyndham chain.
1: That's true.
3: But yeah, I mean, he was born in Denver. I'm going to do a quick Google search for famous Wyndhams, and the top name that came up besides Wyndham Clark, English actor Wyndham Gould
2: Of course.
3: Yeah, if people out there haven't really heard

heard of him, it's because he died in 1854. So oh, Wyndham yeah, Clark cornering the market on famous Wyndhams. By the way, folks, you can't get that information anywhere else right. in sports media. You're welcome, America. 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At the World Cup on Saturday night, Japan shut out Tunisia 4-0, so Japan and the Netherlands now tied for first place in Group F on 4 points. Tunisia's been eliminated. Earlier Saturday night, Curaçao earned a scoreless tie against Ecuador for its first ever World Cup point. Result also clinched Group E for Germany. Today's action kicks off at the top of the hour as Spain takes on Saudi Arabia in Atlanta. Both teams coming off ties in their opening matches. And here's how it sounded just a short time ago, just outside the stadium in Atlanta. Spain fans take it over.

0: That audio courtesy of Tiempo de Juego Radio in Spain. And, speaking of fans, we got some breaking news. Some breaking audio just in from Miami. Listen to what's going on there. You know what that sound means. The telltale bagpipes. After taking over Boston for the last week, Scotland fans are taking over Miami as we speak in advance of their match Wednesday against Brazil. That audio from just a short time ago in Miami, courtesy of at the producer's life on Instagram. And one of the comments to that post, fellas, and I quote, "We're too peely-wally for that much daylight, coupled with substituting all liquids for beer. Dear Miami, give the lads some electrolyte packets with their pints," unquote. So some advice for the fans in Scotland, in Miami right now. Back to you guys.
1: Very nice. By the way, before we get to our picks, did you guys see this Colts cornerback Sauce Gardner? He set the record straight the other day. He's like, by the way, I'm 24 years old. I'm not 25.
2: Yes.
1: He had like ESPN.com, Pro Football Focus, Yahoo Sports, just some of the companies that had it wrong. They had him 1 full year older than what he is. He's like, my driver's license, I got documentation, I got all this stuff. Like, I was born in August of 01, not 2000. That's amazing to me. How can we have that wrong the whole time?
2: Yeah, I saw that too. I was surprised.
1: That's pretty wild. And it also, you know, it shows with the draft with some of these players a little bit older. You know, Akeem Mezidor from the Miami Hurricanes, right? He just got drafted. He's basically the same age as Sauce Gardner. Sauce Gardner is going into his fifth NFL season. They're the same age. Like, Akeem Mezidor hasn't played it down in the NFL yet. So when you
3: football
1: hear these teams that are like, whoa, he's a little older right now.
2: Oh,
1: it shows you how it matters.
2: I can't wait for football to be back.
4: Can't wait for football.
1: Preseason football, crack.
4: That's it.
1: Am I allowed to parlay preseason picks, or am I blacklisted for that? You know, I'm off the...
4: As long as you get the best of the lines, sure.
1: Okay, all right, there you go. Good. Glad you leave that door open. All right, we've got Bill Krakenberger, professional sports handicapper, Jeff Schwartz, 8-year NFL veteran. 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We'll compare notes next. 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
5: I would like to wish a very happy Father's Day to all the amazing fathers out there. And number two, I didn't get a chance to do it last week, but I want to take a little victory lap for predicting the Knicks winning. I said Knicks in six, which was still wrong, but I know some people had the other team.
4: I like that. Very good job by you. You had the correct prediction. Very nice. Our technical producer extraordinaire, Mr. Chris Perfett.
6: That's good, guys, but Spain's about to start playing here, so let's wrap this up.
4: Okay, all right. Yeah. Spaniards, they need a win. Crushing the updates, crushing life, that is Mr. Isaac Lowenkron.
7: Ricky Davis should have been credited with that 10th rebound.
4: Not on your own basket. Not on your own hoop. You can't do that. And also, shout out to our guy, Saga, on digital, posting our clips. 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Top of the hour, Martin Weiss, Zach Harper. Keep it locked right here on Fox Sports Radio in less than 9 American minutes. They have got you covered. All right, we got some picks to make. Let's do it.
0: Rapid fire.
4: Okay, Crack, we start with you. What's something you like?
8: Yeah, on the weekend, sometimes you get some built-in value here betting against the Yankees at home. Let's go with the Reds here. Reds on the road against the Yankees, 1:35 East Coast time. The Reds about to pick them.
4: Okay.
8: There you go.
9: Let's go with Belgium and Iran. Both teams to score, yes, plus 105. Second game today at 3 o'clock.
8: Brian, what do you got?
4: I'm going to look at the World Cup also. I'm big on corner kicks today. You're getting plus money. Uruguay. Again, this whole group, everybody's got a draw. This is go time. Uruguay does a great job producing corner kicks. I'm going to take over 6.5. That's at plus money, plus 105. I think they can get to 7, so they're going to be very aggressive. I'm going to take them over 6.5 at plus money.
8: Okay.
4: The price is right. I'm going to go with that.
8: Cool.
4: You got something, Jeff?
9: Yeah, quickly, one more. We have time for Crack. I got one more. Winner without Wyndham Clark, Scheffler's plus 175 right now.
8: Oh, I've seen that.
9: I think he'll finish first or second. That's basically what you're betting on, right? First or second. If you finish first, you cash. If you finish second, you cash. I guess if someone else wins, then you're screwed, but I don't think that's going to happen. I think Scheffler will play well today. There's some low scores today out there. There's some guys that are 3-4 under. I think Scheffler will play well. I like it plus 175.
4: That makes sense. I like the price also. You know, especially Scotty closed so well yesterday. 4 birdies on the back 9. He did have 1 bogey, but did -3 on the back 9. I like how he ended yesterday. We'll see if he can, you know, carry that momentum into today. But you would have to expect a Scotty charge. Probably doesn't win it, but to be first without Wyndham, that's a good bet, man. Almost 2-1. I like that. All right, we got Crack's play of the day. Let's do this.
10: Floater is good.
0: This is the best play of the day.
10: Give it to me.
4: Okay, just Crack, what is it?
8: Let's recap these season wins here. I actually bet again yesterday. Under Pittsburgh Steelers, under 8.5 wins. Green Bay under 8.5. Pittsburgh under 8.5. These are regular season wins. Colts under 8.5. Patriots over 9.5. There's a lot of futures for you. Have action all year. A couple quick shout outs. Big fans of the show here. Up here in Scranton, Pennsylvania. Clarkie's Billiards. Kevin Clark loves all three of us. I couldn't believe I walked in the pool hall and he mentioned all three of us. And, also my fellow class 86 reunion last night over there in Kingsburg, New Jersey. Great shout out to them. Had a great time. Didn't think I was going to have that great of a time like I did. Fantastic time. Look forward to a big sports day here. Look forward to watching the Open. And, guys, happy Father's Day to everyone out there.
4: Yeah. We're hits at a billiards joint, huh?
8: That's it.

0: that's this day couldn't get better, man. Maybe if I bumped into Dua Lipa, that would help. But, that's pretty cool. We are Buzzsports.
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3: Jason Smith and Mike Harmon are dropping knowledge like this.
4: These guys are sick, man.
5: Put the 2025-2026 season to bed, at least, like, you know, for everybody to want to move on. I mean, this championship's going to live forever. But a couple of things to think about. Number one is that, you know, what do we always say at the beginning of the playoffs? Yes, you have to be really good, but if you're not healthy, you're not winning. The Knicks, incredibly healthy all the way through the playoffs. The Spurs, incredibly healthy all the way through the playoffs, right? Thunder, missing a couple of guys, didn't make it. Right? You see how it goes, right? The same thing every year where teams go far because they are talented, but because they're able to stay healthy. Even, let's just say Mitchell Robinson couldn't play in the finals, just Mitchell Robinson for the Knicks. We might still be playing. That might still be going on because the minutes he was able to provide, the offensive rebound at the end, like Mitchell Robinson, who broke his pinky before the finals and was able to play the entire time. But just think about how healthy the Knicks were, where that wasn't the case the last couple of years, right? Brunson got hurt.
6: Sure.
5: And Anunoby got hurt. All these last couple of years, injuries really, that's how you make it all the way to the finals, right? Why didn't the Pacers win the finals? Halliburton got hurt. Middle of game seven, right? These are things that all happen. So just to understand that when we say it's about staying healthy, that's half the battle in the playoffs now in the NBA.
7: Well, as Mike Brown had on that T-shirt, it's 10 weeks, man.
5: 10 weeks, stay healthy.
7: No, not only do you remember women weak in legs, you have to stay healthy for 10 weeks.
5: But the other part of it, right, because we talk about lessons that teams should take from.
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1: Today's World Cup action just about to kick off from Atlanta. Spain takes on Saudi Arabia. Both teams coming off ties in their opening matches. Lamine Yamal is in the starting lineup for Spain. On Saturday night, Japan shut out Tunisia 4-0. Japan and the Netherlands now tied for first place in Group F on 4 points. Tunisia's been eliminated. Earlier Saturday night, Curaçao earned a scoreless tie against Ecuador for its first ever World Cup point, behind a World Cup record 15 saves by Eloy Room. Result also clinched Group E for Germany. Golf in the final round of the U.S. Open, Wyndham Clark at 7-under par overall has a six-shot lead over four players, including Scottie Scheffler. Clark tees off the final round at 2:30 Eastern. Rory McIlroy 10 shots off the lead at +3 overall. He tees off 13 minutes from now. I'm Isaac Lowenkron.
0: 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Fox Sports Sunday is on. The plays, the interviews, the players, the coaches, the breaking news, the top stories. When it goes down, raise your hand. 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
6: That's right. We're coming to you live from the Fox Sports Radio studios as kickoff has happened. Spain and Saudi Arabia in the 11th second of the match. Martin Weiss here. Zach Harper here with me on Sunday morning. Well, Sunday morning over here in Los Angeles. Just cracked the afternoon on the East Coast, but just started this set of World Cup games for today, Zach. And I know you were saying you lock in on the soccer every 4 years, just like me. We drop in. This is the Olympics for me. I'm not watching regular season figure skating. I'm not watching regular season soccer. But however, I am locked in right now, and I can't believe they didn't start Yamal the first game.
7: Look, I think Spain's got a lot of pressure on them. They're very good, right? Have not been so great so far. I love watching, I don't know, maybe an 8 minute stretch of soccer for a certain country and be like, I got you figured out.
6: Oh yeah.
7: I know it. I know what your issues are, know what your strengths are. It's funny because you mentioned you don't watch regular season figure skating. Every once in a while, someone will be like, do you see what happened? Like the track and field national? I was like, no, you put some country flags behind it. I'm in. Every 4 years, I'm in. Same with soccer.
6: I honestly thought that might have been, I was thinking, like, what is it? Because from Mexico in the first match to now, whatever match this is, I've seen parts of all of them, if not most of all of them, right? As we're watching Spain and Saudi Arabia right now. And I think that really is what it is. It's the flags. It's the flags behind it. Because if it were just teams, I definitely wouldn't care.
7: Because I've tried this every couple of years where, you know, I've got friends who are really into English Premier League. And they're like, oh, you like the World Cup? Well, like, you know, come check this out, whatever. And I'll try. Doesn't matter. Liverpool, Tottenham, doesn't matter to me. None of that tracks or brings that. You've got national pride behind it. I don't care what country. I'm here to watch a nation battle another nation on a playing field.
6: So one of the things that I thought maybe, I know I'm on the radio, so I'm just being recorded, but don't hold me to it. I could see myself watching potentially, maybe a qualifying tournament for the World Cup.
7: Interesting. Yeah.
6: I would have to know. I don't know anything about this now.
7: Yeah.
6: So I would have to be alerted to knowing that, the men's national team is playing.
7: Right.
6: You know, because I know that this goes by continent and all of that.
7: Yeah.
6: You know, you have different tournaments and such, so on and so forth, that you play to qualify for the World Cup. There's different ways you can get in. I would be, if I'm watching Spain play a qualifying match, I might do that. I might turn it on.
7: Right.
6: Now, I got to figure out what time,

0: it has to be part of the reason why this is kind of taking hold over so many people, if being honest, is because it's here.
1: Right.
0: And not just because it's here.
1: And it's on the right timeline.
0: That's
1: by the way.
0: Why yes. It's on that. Like, we're in Los Angeles. I don't know about you, but I've seen way more World Cup stuff on social media than I have in my life.
1: Yeah.
0: Right. Like,
1: yeah,
0: it's just driving around the city. Like, I think this is not the experience I'd imagine of smaller cities like Boston or Kansas City that are hosting these,
1: yeah,
0: relatively smaller than Los Angeles, you know, obviously, but I can't imagine that all of New York is still blue and orange from the Knicks.
1: They're still going all Knicks all the time.
0: That's their soccer game played at New York, New Jersey Stadium.
1: Well, it's funny. The two things you mentioned there tie back to this fandom I have in the World Cup is I'm mostly Scottish, right? So
0: yes.
1: Got in touch with my Scottish roots a few years ago.
0: I was going to ask you about this. Yes. You're saying you're rooting for Scotland.
1: Yeah, rooting for Scotland. I don't know if this is bad. I don't care if Team USA does anything.
0: So that was the question I was wondering. Yeah. I was going to, because
1: I don't, like, I genuinely don't care.
0: This is, like, flatly, if we're being honest.
1: Yeah.
0: This, from the research I have done now.
1: Uh-huh.
0: This is like if the Jets started 3-0.
1: Right.
0: Right. You know what I'm saying? Like, this is like if the Jets started 4-0 and all of a sudden it's like, whoa.
1: Yeah.
0: They've won too many games to not be taken seriously for now.
1: Yeah.
0: But however, this could all fall apart in a very quick moment.
1: Yeah. I guess it's what is success to you.
0: Right. But I was wondering though, because if you are the son of a Jets fan, right? You probably picked your own team.
1: Yeah.
0: You know what I'm saying? You probably found your own team to root for. You probably, because it's just like, dude, I want to watch teams that are going to win. I want to watch teams in the postseason.
1: Yeah.
0: Or something else draws you to another team because you've only ever seen this team suck.
1: Right.
0: Right. And you could be like me, just be a Saints fan, or you could be smart.
1: Right.
0: Right.
1: Yeah,
0: and
1: yeah,
0: so,
1: yeah.
0: Like, sounds like you, instead of like a soccer fan, you're like, I'm going to dive into Scotland. I got a tie here.
1: Yeah, I got a tie in with roots and everything. You mentioned the qualifying tournament. They got in via one of like the craziest comebacks in a qualifying tournament possible. They haven't been in the World Cup since 1998, right? So the story was there, and I'm like, hell yeah. Like, I'm totally into this. And then they go out. First game, I was in San Antonio. This was either game one or game two, or maybe it was game five. No, it was game five. So it's game five, San Antonio, and I'm stressed the first half of that game between the Knicks and the Spurs because Scotland Haiti is on. So I'm literally like, I'm watching, and then little break, you know, ball goes out of bounds. So I look down at my phone, I got the game on. And so that's how I like consumed the first World Cup game was like, all right. And then they won, and it was like, I don't know, sometime around halftime, I think, when the game was over, maybe a little into the third quarter, I was like, oh, cool, I can like relax now. It was the only thing I was stressed about that day. But I threw myself completely into it.
0: Well, I'll say, what you missed in the first half of the basketball game was a massive Spurs lead that got blown to bits. And you could have been game two, three, four, or five. It doesn't matter.
1: Also, this is the other thing about the Team USA thing, right? Like, I'm not trying to be a hater here, but I feel like every 4 years we go through this, like, hey, Team USA got a nice little team, whatever. And I got a friend who's a Sixers fan who's like, no, I believe this year we're going to do it. And I was like, from the makers of, I think the Sixers can do it this year. We've got Team USA now, can win the World Cup.
0: There is a level of, you've never reached the conference finals, right?
1: Yes.
0: I get that. Like, there is a level of to the Sixers aspect.
1: And also, like, you've expanded the field to 48 teams. So, like, it's a little diluted, right? Like, I think that's part of the reason why Scotland's in it. And Scotland, like, I get it. But I don't know when I'm supposed to take them seriously. And I'm not trying to rain on the parade. If the parade's going to happen, I'm here for it. I don't care about their success.
0: I will say this, and we were talking a little bit about this off the air, but I became aware of Zlatan Ibrahimovic.
1: Oh my goodness!
0: About 10 days ago.
1: Okay.
0: You know, I knew the name, of course.
1: Yeah.
0: But like, I became aware of him and the personality and all about 10 days ago, and quickly learned he is not one to. He uses five words at a time.
1: Yeah.
0: And he doesn't. He only needs about five at a time to get his point across.
1: Yeah.
0: That's very direct, very not afraid to let you know. I felt my when it was Erling Haaland from Norway.
1: Yeah.
0: This could be confusing. but when he scored two goals and he goes, oh, Haaland is starting to look like Zlatan.
1: Yeah.
0: I was like,

0: All right.
1: I don't know who the equivalent of this guy is in NFL or FOOT ball commentary, but we probably need him.
2: He's kind of Ricky Henderson-esque in terms of like confidence in athlete, like was great, talks about himself in the third person, will never speak poorly of himself. Everything
1: but
2: is
1: so
2: great.
1: But it also doesn't seem to me to be the type of person, and you know, just search it on the internet, but to pity many fools at all.
2: No,
1: right?
2: No.
1: So when Zlatan was asked by Rebecca Lowe this question, and I heard this answer on Friday, mm-hmm. my jaw hit the floor.
3: Zlatan, I want one word from you. Can the U.S. win this World Cup, yes or no?
4: Yes.
3: Okay, Zlatan has spoken.
1: Now, that is obviously in like the, it felt like maybe, can the Timberwolves win the NBA Finals?
2: Right.
1: Right? It's like, yeah, they're eligible. But I feel like if it was like, the Hornets were also eligible to win the NBA Finals, right? They were in the play-in and had things broken right. Mm-hmm. They were eligible. Yeah. Like, they definitely weren't like the Wizard. They were ineligible, right? I don't think Zlatan asked in the same question for you know, to beat this metaphor to death. I don't think that he would have said, the Hornets can win the title. Yes.
2: Yeah, if Rebecca's like, will they win?
1: Yeah. I think it was definitely could.
2: Yeah.
1: He didn't say they will, but it was like, all right, this is a team to me that feels like on the short list, on the outside of the short list, right? If you were tiering the teams that should win, they'd be in tier two, but near the top of tier two.
2: I don't even know they'd be that high.
1: It's what it feels like now.
2: It's what it feels like now because people are so hopeful, right? Like I think.
1: But I came in and I say this, I don't have a general level of like hope.
2: Right.
1: Literally from just watching all the games.
2: Sure.
1: Like,
2: but they've also played like two mediocre opponents from
1: that's the balance that I'm trying to gauge, right? It's like, is this team really good? Is this team really bad? Like, it's Spain, right? Spain drew their first match, didn't score. It turns out the guy they subbed in the 75th minute, he looks like he's really freaking good.
2: He's incredible,
1: good.
2: Yeah.
1: And so far, he's already scored today, right? And it's like,
2: we're 10 minutes
1: got in. Got it. So, so are we telling me that, like, maybe there's, like, eight more of these Yamals out there that is, like, sneaking around the corner? Like, does every country have their version? Do you know what I'm saying?
2: Every once in a while, like, I don't know the talent in terms of, like, names, but I'll be watching a match, and the announcer goes, oh, they subbed this dude in.
1: So look out.
2: And I'm like, why wouldn't you just have him in all the time? You can't sub guys in and out. Like, just put him on the field. I think the thing that keeps tripping me up about Team USA to where I'm not taking it seriously yet, and I'm trying to figure out what point I would take it seriously, is I have all these friends who are like in these group chats who are big soccer fans and like really into this, and they believe in Team USA. And I'm like, okay, so what does that mean you believe? They're like, oh, I think they can get to the round of 16. I'm like, all right, granted, this is the ignorant American who doesn't watch soccer viewpoint, but if in this country we're always like, if you're not first, you're last, and winning's the only thing that matters and all this stuff, I'm like, we're excited about a round of 16?
1: So the way I view it,
2: I get that's ignorant, but like that's just my viewpoint of like that's how I'm taking all this in.
1: I view this tournament like March Madness.
2: Yeah.
1: And we're like Butler. Sure. You see what I'm saying? Like we're like the Gordon Hayward, Brad Stevens Butler.
2: Sure.
1: Like that program where it's like we used to not even qualify for this thing.
2: Right.
1: Like we used to not even be able, like we used to be the 15th seed. Mm-hmm. Right. And it's like, man, thanks for coming out. We really appreciate it. You know what I'm saying? But like
2: grab your gift bag on the way out. Yeah.
1: We used to be the NBA TV series. Yes. You know what I'm saying?
2: We used to be the Orlando
1: Magic.
2: Right,
1: exactly. And now, and again, just from watching these games, I would say like they're not near the top five,
2: right?
1: But they're far from the bottom 10.
2: No, they definitely belong more than I've ever seen them belong before.
1: And so,
2: like there is talent there. You can tell even as like a soccer novice, there's talent there. But I watch some of these other teams. I'm like, oh, that's what that looks like. That's what this is.
1: But again, like you know, it's very much to go back to the March Madness. It's like okay, if you go back to this year.
2: Yeah.
1: We see the Michigans and we see the Dukes and we see like, oh, okay, this team's lost one game in 385 days. This team, the team that beat them is the other side. Oh, okay, got it. Oh, all right. Oh, wait, the top two picks in the. Oh, okay, yeah. Understood.
2: Oh, that's what. Yeah.
1: Right.

0: But like, well, any given Sunday. No, but in seriousness, though, I think the difference, if I were to notice a difference.
1: Yeah.
0: I've heard of the names of all of these teams in Europe, right?
1: Yeah.
0: Especially the bigger ones, obviously. And it seems as if a lot of the players from the United States are also over, like they play for, yeah,
1: on those teams,
0: but like
1: right?
0: Yeah. Contribute for those teams.
1: Sure.
0: Do you know what I'm saying?
1: It's which we didn't have before.
0: Right. Like yes. it would be the difference between like a Slava Medvedenko, right?
1: Yeah.
0: Like he was in the NBA right. and played for versus sure. like, I would say Luka Doncic, obviously. I don't think no American is over there doing it like that.
1: Right.
0: But like, now there are guys.
1: But like Pulisic is like a legitimate.
0: Yeah, he's a legitimate international player. Yes. Balogun is at like was in Arsenal's training camps at 8 years old.
1: Right. Yeah. Yeah
0: right.
1: Yeah.
0: Which
1: we gotta start signing more European guys.
2: I am pretty sure Balogun is on the AS Monaco roster in France. So he's also getting European minutes.
1: Yeah,
0: but when he was 8 years old in London, they were like, you got to come. We think you should quit playing T-ball and all of that.
1: Yeah.
0: We need to come over here and play some FUT ball. And then all of a sudden, now look at him. Now
1: the Yankees were like, hey, we think you're.
0: Yeah.
1: We think you should be in our minor league
0: right,
1: system.
0: Right, yes. Right, right, right, right, right. Exactly. That's exactly right. That's exactly the same thing. Let's put you in a mini Yankees down here. Yes. We'll get you a little signing bonus and see if we can't develop that fastball.
1: Yeah.
0: That's exactly right. But I also think that would, because I was thinking about this as well.
1: Yep.
0: What would get me into, you know, what would get you into the idea of following a actual team and not just a country?
1: Yeah.
0: I think it would have to be one of the guys from Team USA goes off, like Balogun or whatever.
1: Interesting.
0: And
1: yeah.
0: like, I become a fan of him through this tournament.
1: And now
0: then
1: you,
0: I just
1: you're
0: follow
1: watching
0: his team and follow his career.
1: Yeah.
0: That I feel like is going to be the only way that I could lock in on something like this, and it would be on tape delay because I still ain't getting up to 6 a.m.
1: Yeah, when I lived in Miami, I started watching Barcelona games because they were on.
0: Yeah,
1: and then also it was like Messi, Neymar, like there was like seven like super international superstars that I've heard of all of them. As someone who didn't know anything, I was like, okay, I'll watch that, and I felt like I was watching the Globetrotters. Every day. Yeah. Like, it was great.
0: Yeah, I'll watch that.
1: Yeah.
0: You know what I'm saying? Show me, like, the AM1 mixtape.
1: Yes,
0: you know
1: absolutely.
0: What I'm saying? I'll watch, you know, guys doing stuff. I've never seen something like
1: that. That got back into my algorithm. Thank God.
0: Dude. Escalade!
1: R.I.P.
0: Yeah, may he rest in peace. All right. The trade may finally happen. It's been 3 long years. And it might happen in the next 3 days. We'll get to it next.
3: Dads don't ask for much.
4: Yeah.
3: They just want to watch the game.
5: Yeah, we do.
3: Put together a side table without reading the directions.
5: You have to take risks.
3: And make noises that can't be explained.
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3: Big shout out to the dads this Father's Day weekend from Fox Sports Radio.
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3: Martin White, Zach Harper here. Fox Sports Sunday. I tell you what, if you were not impressed with the first 90 minutes of FUT ball that Spain played,
4: yes,
3: in the first group stage game, they've made up for it.
4: They done picked it up. They just scored twice in like 3 minutes. That doesn't happen in soccer.
5: Another one.
4: There you go.
3: Sincerely.
5: Another one.
3: At this rate, at 25 minutes, by my rough math, they're on pace to beat Saudi Arabia 8-0.
4: That sounds right.
3: Right?
4: Yeah.
3: About 8-0 right now. So, and
5: I gotta pump those numbers up. Those are rookie numbers.
3: And I'm not gonna lie, that's not too far off, because when you just look at like possession of the ball, I'm sure there's an actual terminology for this, but I'll just go with time of possession because that's the one that I know from regular football.
4: Right.
3: This game's in the 25th minute now. Spain's had the ball for about 22 of them.
4: That sounds right.
3: And the 22, the three they didn't, they was getting it back.
4: They gave up Saudi Arabia gave up a fast break off a throw-in, which I don't think you're supposed to do.
3: That's like giving up a dunk off out of timeout play. Yeah, like this. We talked at the start because we came on right as this game or match kicked off,
4: right,
3: and it's like Spain had a lot of pressure. Well, I think they have rose to the occasion, and this is one of the things that, you know, as a nascent soccer fan here, brand new, you're seeing, oh, these guys come off to the bench. Oh, you hear, oh, they have to bench Ronaldo from Port. Yeah, okay. Of the soccer players I know, he's the one of the 10.
4: Yes.
3: All right. So you're telling me, like, so are they calling for Harry Kane to get benched too? Because I know him, right? Is it not just because he's super old? Right.
4: He's super old.
3: I get it. Oh, David Beckham? Okay. Yeah. He's been benched. Got it. No, I'm just kidding. But then you see Yamin Lamal come in for Spain in the whatever minute he came, 75th or whatever in the second game. Like, oh, he's different. Yeah. This is different. I don't think, to your point from the first segment, that the United States has a difference maker in that way.
4: Right.
3: Even if Christian Pulisic was fully healthy. But what I do think is, like, they don't have the baseline bad that, like, they don't have the star that is Yamal. Like, you could watch, like, their entire swag is different right now,
4: right,
3: because he started this game.
4: Yeah.
3: And from the minute he came on in the first game, just any Stevie Wonder could see that things were different.
4: It's funny though, like, to see that confidence within the entire team. It's like, we got this dude.
3: Yeah.
4: Like, we got this dude. We're gonna play a lot freer. And yeah, like, I think the good thing about Team USA, from what I've seen, that baseline of like, well, we got to get 11 guys on the field.
3: Yes.
4: It's no longer there, right? Like, it's
3: it's an NBA playoff feel of like, it used to be in the NBA playoffs that it mattered who your best two or three players. Now I feel like, and you can feel free to disagree with me, I feel like it's much now, who are the worst players we have to play?
4: Yes.
3: Like, how far down the bench can I go and utilize Mitchell Robinson and Landry Shamet and Jose Alvarado? Can I utilize these guys? Who's the worst guy I can get juice out of in this lineup?
4: Right.
3: And I think you see teams like the Lakers, for example. You look at their bench, like, they don't have any, like, they're trying to find the fifth guy to play.
4: They're trying to talk themselves into Jake LaRavia,
3: right,
4: and DeAndre Ayton and Jackson Hayes.
3: And that to me was how the U.S. soccer thing probably felt. It's like, man, we got three guys we really like, but then, like,
4: but
3: well, we have black holes other places.
4: But we
3: got
4: to get 8 other dudes on the field, right? I don't think you have that anymore. You have a legitimate 11 dudes. The problem is that thing of like, there isn't that guy who's like, hey, he's going to sub in and everything changes, right? They've got to start, which you got to that point where you don't have to worry about that anymore. And I'm sure that all comes with time and development. But to me, that's the difference between taking them seriously as like, yeah, they could win this. I don't know about that. But you look at a team

0: 73% for Spain, 27% for Saudi Arabia. Let's run it down. The story, Lamine Yamal making his first career World Cup start at just 18 years old, striking in the 10th minute.
1: Orizabal, back post, there it is. There he is. Lamine Yamal, first career World Cup goal, maybe the first of many. And Spain on the board early.
0: Certainly the first of many for Spain today. Here's what happened in the 21st minute.
2: Into the ensuing corner, takes a flip from Oyarzabal. Dani Olmo comes back across, still some chaos. Laporte knocked it down, and it's in. It's Oyarzabal. It's 2-0 for Spain.
0: And then just 3 minutes after that, Oyarzabal otra vez.
2: Cucurella, Dani Olmo, Oyarzabal. Did that ball even touch the ground? And how many touches? It's just incredible from Spain today. It's Oyarzabal's second. It's Spain's third. It's already a rout in Atlanta.
0: Oyarzabal also assisted on Yamal's goal back in the 10th minute, so he has two goals and an assist in less than half an hour. They have just reached the half-hour mark in Atlanta. It's Spain 3, Saudi Arabia 0. Golf, final round of the U.S. Open. Wyndham Clark is Spain there. The rest of the field is Saudi Arabia because Clark is 7-under par overall, has a 6-shot lead over four players, including Scottie Scheffler. Clark going to tee off the final round at 2:30 Eastern time this afternoon. Rory McIlroy just parred his first hole of the day, so he remains at 3-over par overall, 10 shots off the lead. Martin and Zach, all yours.
3: Now, hang on for a second here. A mutual friend of ours, Steve Hartman, said that he's got a buddy that's got 500 down on Wyndham Clark to win the U.S. Open at 43-1 odds.
4: Whoa.
0: Oh. Play of the day.
3: How do you think he feels right now? Because there's two schools of thought, I think. One, you've already bought your Ferrari, right?
4: Absolutely.
3: The other one, your guts are in shambles and nerves because only a catastrophic loss could end up losing this thing for you. I would be nervous. Even with a 6-shot lead going in.
4: 6-shot lead.
0: I'd be nervous, but I'd take those nerves and take my chances.
4: What are you guys talking? It's a 6-shot lead.
3: It's a 6-shot lead, but it's Scottie Scheffler's birthday today. You know that? This is the type of stuff that
4: would be... Happy birthday. You're getting second.
3: That would be creeping into my head, right? It's like it's Scheffler's birthday.
4: No
3: way. You know
4: what
3: I'm saying? It's a 6-shot lead.
4: Oh,
3: how many bogeys?
4: Goodness.
3: How many...
4: already spent the money.
3: And you know what? That's a life. I wish I had that type of
4: lack
3: of anxiety, whatever the phrase is.
4: Yeah.
3: I tell you, I would be, my hair would be turning gray like, you know, those pictures of presidents from year one to year eight.
4: Yeah. No, there's no part of me that would be worried. A 6-shot lead?
3: Well, we'll see what happens.
4: Yeah.
3: We'll see what happens. I think their payout is going to be like $23,000.
4: Goodness.
3: $23,000. It's not bad work if you can get it, you know? Not bad work if you can get it. Now, Jimmy Haslam came out and said, says a lot.
4: Yeah, he sure does.
3: But if you could decipher through all the Scrabble, he did come out and say Giannis will either be traded by the draft or extended, one of the two. Now, I always just wonder, who gives him the authority to talk like that when he's got to rotate the ownership of the team? Like, you're not always in charge here. But anyway, that's a conversation for another day.
4: Yeah, well, he's in charge now.
3: He's in charge now, right. It's his turn. It's his turn to drive. So I guess he's with the direction.
4: Yeah.
3: But the draft is what, Tuesday?
4: Tuesday night, yeah, round one.
3: Oh, I can't wait for Wednesday of round two.
4: Ooh, round two's going to be hot.
3: With bated breath, I could barely contain my excitement. This definitely needs to be a two-day event.
4: Absolutely.
3: But Giannis being traded now has been a 3-year saga.
4: Yes.
3: And I have the feeling, Zach Harper, that the reason why Giannis has not been traded yet is because the package is going to be wildly underwhelming to what most people would have assumed. In a world where Rudy Gobert just recently went, we all remember Gobert going for four first-round picks, and famously, Mikal Bridges going for 5 first-round picks, and Giannis is about to get not that And everybody's going to be like, Milwaukee, you're idiots. And that's why they're like, well, if we keep the ticket,

0: Maybe it'll grow more valuable.
1: Yeah.
0: And it didn't.
1: The reason Giannis has not been traded in these last 3 years is because Giannis has not requested a trade. Giannis doesn't want to be the bad guy. You listen to his comments over the last few months, and it's been like, this is the place I want to be, which I believe him. But he says, but we've got to compete for championships, which they cannot.
0: But Zach Harper, with that being true, mm-hmm. I agree that Giannis does not want to be the bad guy. I would tell him sometimes indecision is a decision, son.
1: Yes.
0: But with that being true, if Luka Doncic didn't want to leave Dallas.
1: Right.
0: And I know that the package was underwhelming.
1: Right.
0: But the reverberations around the league at that point, by all intents and purposes, was, oh, bleep.
1: Right.
0: If Luka could get traded, anyone could get traded.
1: Right.
0: And so I say that to say, it's like, Giannis could not want to be the bad guy all day and night. Milwaukee could not want to trade him. But if they got the Paul George, Shai Gilgeous-Alexander offer,
1: right,
0: in theory,
1: yeah,
0: like, or if they got some offer that blew them out of the water, at some point, due diligence says, all right, Giannis, thank you for the memories.
1: Sure, but they were never in that position, or they never felt they were in that position until Damian Lillard tore his Achilles.
0: Got it.
1: That's the point where they're like, oh no, we cannot compete for championships.
0: Well, especially if you tried to wave, stretch, and shake that contract.
1: Exactly. And then, oh no, we've added $22 million of dead cap for 5 years, each year for 5 years. So they had a series of moves that then put them in a place where there's no Disney movie here. Like, they're not going to, oh, we just got to get to the playoffs and everything's going to like work. Like, no. And Giannis has basically said, without saying trade me, he's been like, yeah, you know, maybe they decide to trade me. He's been speaking into existence. Now they're at a point where they put this self-imposed deadline for Tuesday, right? Or around Tuesday, to get a deal done, because, hey, you're going to want picks. You're going to want picks now. You're going to want as many assets as possible.
0: Right.
1: They have offers on the table from Miami. They maybe have an offer on the table from Boston. Like, there's a lot there that is uncertain, but this Bucks team knows whatever this next era is sucks. They don't have control of their draft picks until 2031. So you can't just go be bad. That doesn't benefit you.
0: Now, this is fully me asking you a question. How does the new lottery rules, how would you think the new lottery rules and anti-taking measures would impact teams like that? Teams like them and the Phoenix Suns, who don't have a first round pick until, you know, babies are adults.
1: Right.
0: Like, how would that impact? Because I feel like it feels like you might be able to recoup some of these.
1: Like, sure. There's a trade theory on the table. I won't say it's an offer, but there's this idea that, all right, they trade Giannis to Boston. Boston, to make that work, has to get rid of Jaylen Brown.
0: Yeah.
1: Milwaukee does not want Jaylen Brown because you have to extend him for like 2 years, 140.
0: And then your bleak future is bleaker.
1: Exactly. Like, Jaylen Brown's a really good player. He's a great player even. You don't want to pay him $70 million a year, especially when you're not that good, right? And they will not be that good. So that's the difference there. And then, all right, well, we'll move him somewhere. Hey, who could use him? I bet Portland could use him. Guess what Portland has? Our picks from the Damian Lillard trade. And then it's, how do you convince Portland this is the right move for you and we want our picks back and all this stuff? So there's this big complicated thing. I think this new system, if anything, reinforces, hey, yeah, you got to get real players back right now. Draft picks down the road help, but you need real players right now, because there is no part of you, even if you got your picks back, that is going to make that worth it, because tanking is now bad.
0: And I think also not only is tanking bad, but even if you're just, because one of the things that I find fascinating about the tanking measures is that it assumes that everybody who is bad is trying to be bad.
1: Right.
0: Right. There are some teams that are just bad by the sake of being bad.
1: Hello, Sacramento.
0: Yeah. Yes. Like, they're just bad.
1: Sacramento was trying to win this year, by the way.
0: So you can't do it. The Spurs obviously tanked.
1: Right.
0: Right.
1: Yes.
0: To get Wembanyama. But were bad when he was hurt. Right. Like, they weren't trying to lose.
1: Right.
0: After they drafted him, like the Steph Castle of the world and the Dylan Harper of the world.

0: game because Wembanyama was injured.
1: Yes.
0: Right? You know what I'm saying? They would have been trying to go.
1: Right.
0: And he had some minutes restrictions in his early years, but whatever. It came because he wasn't ready to play 82.
1: Absolutely,
0: right?
1: Yeah.
0: Or at least even, hell, 65.
1: Right.
0: Right? And you factor that in when you're building your team around him and building up his body. Because, you know, especially some of these guys, especially a guy like that, a guy like Giannis, whatever.
1: Right.
0: Get him to your facility, get him in your workout gyms, get him in your weightlifting program, and all of a sudden, all right, boom, now this guy, you know, basically turns from boy to man.
1: Yes.
0: Right? And while you're waiting for that to happen, you end up, you know, hurts, and, you know, he gets hurt, and you lose some games, and you end up, boom, well, we get this pick, we get that pick.
1: Get a little luck there, yeah.
0: Right. You know, with S plus two, extra luck with not having Reed Sheppard and having Steph Castle. Right.
1: Helps.
0: That helps. Right. But
1: getting number two when Dylan Harper is the second guy helps.
0: You know, like a lot of things broke your way.
1: Yeah.
0: But like now it is impossible for things to just break Sacramento's way.
1: Well,
0: you know what I'm saying?
1: We also got to see what happens here, right? Because one, the 2027, 2028 drafts are not supposed to be great. So that can change. A kid could hit a growth spurt you didn't know was going to happen, right? Like that can change. But that was already going to curb tanking. And then on top of that, we haven't had like these awful teams other than Washington, I think was like one of the first in years that was an awful team that won the number one pick. Like Detroit, three straight years, number five, right? Like that, like there's been bad luck. We don't know what the shakeout is going to be lottery to lottery. We just know that there's a new system in place that is supposed to change how teams approach the regular season, but you still may get all kinds of stuff happening in lottery luck that has nothing to do with the system, right? Like, so we don't know what that's going to be. And then the other problem with Milwaukee in all this, it's not, oh, we trade him or we sign him to an extension. The extension cannot be signed until October 1st. That's when Giannis's extension can be signed. So you're going to get, if you decide, we're not going to trade him, we're not sending him to Miami, we're not sending him to Boston, we're not doing any of this stuff. Now, you then have to hope that you don't bleep this up for 5 months, 4 months, and then we get into training camp, and Giannis looks around and is like, I'm not signing an extension with these bums on my team.
0: Right.
1: That's the risk. So you have to either deal him now or risk losing him in the future for nothing.
0: Yeah, it reminds me of the Angels. Ohtani is a better player than Giannis was.
1: Yeah.
0: You know, we'll bring him back. We'll bring him back. He's going to want to stay.
1: You're going to need to open up a lot more Greek restaurants with him.
0: No, he won't. I personally think that Giannis will be playing elsewhere than Milwaukee next season. Coming up next to Isaac Harper, if he thinks that that is the type of move that swings a championship. Fox Sports Radio.
2: 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Mbappe, go!
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10: The parade in New York City. 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

0: dancing with the Knicks players was cool.
1: But dude, like, give you chills type of moments and visuals from New York. Like Rich said, we live in California now. This is one of the first times in a long time where we had FOMO. Like, we feared missing out from this event. And man, people were in tears. People were celebrating. So many great highlights.
2: Like you said, all the emotional moments, like ass twerking on a light post and Alicia Keys singing, James Dolan, Mayor Mamdani, all that. But did you see Tyler Kolek? The fun is that he is the bench player that, as they say, got the A on the group project but didn't do much.
1: Hey, he's still part of the team.
2: He is, but I love...
1: Like, he could be undermined, you know, however you want, by security, by people saying, who? He still gets a ring. He's still part of the team.
2: Well, of course, I just love that today on social media, I'm on the team, bro, is trending because he was stopped multiple times by officers and officials. Like, thinking he was a fan running where he shouldn't run. And people had to be like, no, he's on the team.
1: Understandable, though, because he looks like any other bro out there. He really does. He's an unassuming NBA player. He's a young white dude.
0: And not as tall as...
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6: So here it is.
7: Joe Burrow, very, very confident going into this upcoming season.
8: I want everybody talking about the Bengals. I want everybody talking about what I'm saying in my press conferences. You know, you go back and watch what I said before 2019 season at LSU. You know, I feel very similarly about this team.
7: Zach Taylor is talking to you. It feels like you're going to need to at least win a game in the postseason for Zach Taylor to be back next year with the Bengals.
9: That's the bar you're saying?
7: Yeah. It's got to win at least one. Okay.
9: Like, if you really look at the AFC this year, it is wide open for Cincinnati to be able to take it.
10: And I think that that's why the pressure is on Zach Taylor to win. If they don't have a good regular season, that's it for Zach Taylor.
5: Two pros, LeVar Arrington, Brady Quinn, and a cup of Joe, Jonas Knox. 6 a.m. Eastern, 3 a.m. Pacific on Fox Sports Radio. And now, Steve Covino.
7: Oh, boy.
5: Uh-oh. Rich Davis. Ah! This is Covino and Rich.
2: I want to know your favorite father-son sports or entertainment moment.
1: Okay.
2: Because I got Robbie Cano's dad pitching to him in the home run derby and him winning.
1: That was amazing. Because that was the first time we saw that, too. Yeah. I mean, first time I remember seeing that.
2: Brunson in that video that was released where his dad was training with him years ago. And for that to come to fruition now in the NBA Finals and his dad being part of the coaching staff.
1: Yeah, that's
2: unbelievable.
1: Insane.
2: And the other one is a video we saw when we were all kids. It was always on those Warner Wolf plays of the week or, you know, George Michael sports machine or some old ESPN highlight. When Ken Griffey Sr. and Jr. hit back-to-back home runs.
1: That's the...
2: I just think that's like the...
1: Quintessential number one.
2: The epitome of like, how... 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

0: Hi, Zach Carper here at Fox Sports Radio. Zach, how old were you when you realized that, like, people your age were just zooming past what you had accomplished?
1: I think it was when Eddie Curry and Tyson Chandler got drafted. That was when I was like, oh.
0: Yeah.
1: Well, I think we're the same age. And this, or maybe they're like a year or two younger than me. I was like, oh, yeah, this sucks.
0: Okay, yeah. So I remember this vividly. It was 14 years old, and Freddie Adu made the men's national team of soccer at 16.
1: Yeah.
0: And I remember thinking, I ain't going to make the

0: National, nothing.
1: Not in two years, that's for sure.
0: I don't stand a chance. And I just sitting here and watching this match, watching Yamin Lamar play it. It's like this guy is significantly younger than everybody, and he's the best player out here.
2: Yeah.
0: How does that even work? It doesn't even make sense. It's crazy. But it's just how it goes.
2: Yeah, I feel like that's got to be the thing in like the NBA often, right?
0: Oh,
2: Wemby comes in the league. Cooper Flagg comes in the league. Like these dudes come in the league and you're like this veteran. You're like, oh, this guy's getting all this hype. And then you play against him, you're like,
0: yep.
2: Damn, these guys are like, they got a lot of work to do, but damn, these guys are really good. This sucks.
0: One of the things that I appreciate about the NBA podcast movement is the hearing different people's welcome to the NBA moment.
2: Oh, I love that. There's not a story I love better than a welcome to the NBA moment.
0: The cousin of the welcome to the NBA moment, less publicized, is who's the guy who retired you?
2: Yes.
0: That's another one where I'm like, okay. You can only ask certain guys.
2: Yeah.
0: Certain guys, what do you mean? Yeah. But nah.
2: No, Jeff Teague was like,
0: Jeff Teague will tell you.
2: Oh, De'Aaron Fox.
0: De'Aaron Fox put me down. Yes. I said, that boy retired me.
2: He's too fast.
0: And I find it, DJ Augustine retired me. It was in high school, though.
2: Sure. Yeah. But otherwise, you were pretty right on the same path.
0: Everybody's sitting up back there laughing and stuff. You got retired by the local manager at Walmart. The guy who retired me had a 15-year NBA career.
2: That's right.
0: All right?
2: Yeah. He was on that NBA TV playoff series every single year.
0: Hell, I was the only one saying, look at that. That other freshman on Texas is pretty good, too. That other freshman might be a problem.
2: Yeah.
0: All right, so here's another fundamental issue I've had with the Giannis trade. And it fits in right with what we're talking about. I don't think a team, I should say like this, The team building parlay you have to hit to build a team around Giannis at this stage in the game that is a far and away championship favorite is nearly impossible with the assets that Milwaukee has been demanding for Giannis.
2: Right.
0: So it's like you need a house and a car, but you can't afford either one. So you might as well stay riding your bike and renting in the apartment.
2: Yeah.
0: You know, that like that's where I feel like teams like the Heat and Celtics kind of land on this, right? Like the teams that have been rumored in the Giannis deal, it's like, well, if I trade for you, then you're all I got.
2: Yeah. The problem is, I mean, Miami is very confident, right? Probably overly confident historically of like, hey, we get the whale, then we can bring in the other people around them. Like they're not worried about it. We find gems. We do all this stuff, right? So to that, a lot of people are like, hey, you got to have all this money tied up in Bam and Giannis. How is that going to work? Like, don't worry about it. We'll make it work.
0: They do have track record of
2: yes.
0: Yeah, that's
2: Boston also is like, don't worry about it. We'll make it work. If it was like a team like Portland, who was rumored to like, hey, no, we want Giannis. It's like, all right, you got some work to do here. Like, we don't know that we trust it. But Miami and Milwaukee, or I'm sorry, Miami and Boston both feel very confident. Like, don't worry about it. We get this guy in. It's over. Like, we will build a championship around him.
0: That's fascinating from the Miami side, because I could just think of the DeMartin kid, you know, Duncan Robinson. I watched every game Duncan Robinson played at Michigan. I did not think he was going to be an NBA playoff like performer, right? And he was a legit.
2: Yeah.
0: That Gabe Vincent. I'm just thinking of guys that you kind of bounce
2: Max
0: around.
2: Struce.
0: Yeah, Max Strus.
2: They revived Deion Waiters. They revived Hassan Whiteside. Like they do have a good track record of finding these dudes.
0: Deion Waiters. What was his nickname again? Oh my God. I forget it. That was one of my favorite players in the league.
2: Deion Waiters.
0: I like the irrational confidence. Of
2: I love
0: guys.
2: A Deion Waiters,
0: especially if you're not. If I don't root for the team that you play for, right? Like, if it's like Deion Waiters with Oklahoma City, get up more shots. I don't care if Kevin Durant's over there. Let it fly.
2: Get him up.
0: Let it fly.
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4: And you tell us where this show lies.
5: Is it fair to say at this point, Izzy, you probably follow it a lot closer than I do. I don't know. Who's the biggest soccer fan amongst us? Is it Taylor, I guess?
6: Taylor. Yeah, the guy who's not here.
5: Was it fair to say at this point, Ronaldo, who's a great player, takes himself way too seriously? But he's a great player. Is it fair to say he's a bit overrated? He's never won a World Cup.
6: Yeah.
5: How can you call yourself one of the all-time great soccer players, be on the Mount Rushmore all-time of soccer players, and never win the World Cup? How is that even possible?
6: Because he does the one thing that you, in particular, Stu Gotts, want to see in every single soccer match. He scores the goals. He's got more goals in his career than Messi even has. And that's been a sort of a race their entire career, but he's always been ahead. And so, yeah, that's what it is. He is a goal scorer. He does it in, you know, majestic ways, and people just love that when you can get that in soccer, a majestic goal scorer. And that's what he has been his whole career. Now, your other point remains 1,000% true. He is overrated when it comes to the team aspect, because that's just not how you win necessarily. Just find one guy and try to get him to score all the goals for you. So, I mean, unless it's Erling Haaland and you're Norway. But yeah, I think it's fair to say, you could argue that one of the greatest players of all time is a tiny bit overrated.
7: So in 2006, his first World Cup, he had one goal, but Portugal got all the way to fourth place. Mm-hmm. He finished in fourth. Mm-hmm. After that, one goal, they reached the round of 16. One goal.
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5: The audience wants this.
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5: live. My objection to soccer and the World Cup is A, the U.S. men team, they never do anything, and it appears maybe they're going to do something this year, so that helps. The other objection I have is there's never goals scored. And so in this particular World Cup, now I will be honest with you, Izzy, betting on the World Cup certainly helps, and I've been doing that blindly. I have no information. I just look at a game, and I go with my gut, and so far I'm 4-1.
6: What a great ad for FanDuel, right there.
5: The Harry Kane anytime goal. I mean, how about that?
6: 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So
5: 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That's how you say it, right? Two. So he netted two. It helps that we have a bunch of goals scored. It helps that the stars are scoring those goals. And, of course, the United States being relevant thus far certainly has piqued my interest.
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2: Here's a ground ball toward the middle. That's going to be stopped by Clement. Backhand flip to the shortstop.

0: on to first. Double play of the season.
1: Now, let's head to the ballpark. Here's the voice of the Columbus Clippers, Ryan Mitchell.
2: Hello, ladies and gentlemen, and welcome to another edition of Columbus Clippers Baseball. I'm Ryan Mitchell. Beside me, Bob McGilligan. It is a beautiful day in the Arena District, and the Columbus Clippers look to take the series against the Scranton Wilkes-Barre Rail Riders. And, Bob, they are in that position because of what they were able to do last night.
3: Yeah, they played a very good game last night. Last night had all the elements, and it started with pitching. Yoermán Gómez had to wait for months to make his AAA debut. Well, here it was, and he went 3 2/3 innings, 8 strikeouts. He gave up a 2-run home run in the first inning, the only blemish. Speaking of home runs, Cody Huff got his 10th of the season. That came in the 6th inning. That's after the Clippers had taken the lead in the 5th inning of the game, and then they just used Trent Denholm and Franco Alemán to close it out last night to get a 6-3 win over the Scranton Wilkes-Barre Rail Riders.
2: Pitching certainly was a story. The Rail Riders did wind up with 9 hits, but the pitching staff didn't give them up much in the way of free base runners yesterday, so that was certainly good to see. We'll take a look at the pitching matchup, and it's the same one that we had on Tuesday, and if you like pitching, that's good news.
3: Yeah, that was a really good matchup between these two guys, Brendan Beck for Scranton Wilkes-Barre and Austin Peterson for the Clippers. I'm interested to see if they can do it again today because they were both in the strike zone. They were right on. They were attacking. It worked out better for Scranton than it did for the Clippers on that day, but that's all right. I'd love to see that performance again.
2: Day baseball in the Arena District. Starting lineups and first pitch coming your way next.
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2: 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The lineup looks like this. Shortstop, Oswaldo Cabrera is going to lead things off, followed by Jonathan Ornelas at second base. And Yanquil Fernandez doing the DH duties today. Garrett Martin in center field does the cleaning up. Got his first AAA hit yesterday. Tyler Hardman at third base bats fifth. Ernesto Martinez Jr. sixth at first. Bottom third of the order for the Rail Riders. Kennedy Corona in left field. Cole Gabrielson in right. And Abraham Gutierrez gets the start behind home plate. Defensively for the Clippers, Ralphie Velasquez in left field. Joe Lampe in center. C.J. Cephas in right. Infield around the horn from third to first. Dion Frias and Angel Henao on the left side. Juan Brito and Dom Nunez to the right. And the catcher is Cody Huff. Out on the mound for the Clippers, the tall right-hander, Austin Peterson. Peterson stands 6'7", 240-pounder, and Bobby, he's been pretty good for the Clippers once he got healthy this year.
3: Yeah, absolutely. Wins and losses, you can't buy a win. And I think if you go back to the first game of this series, it's a great illustration of what happened to him. 5 2/3 innings, no runs, 2 hits, he walked 3, he struck out 12 batters in the game, but yet Scranton Wilkes-Barre was able to get the runs that they needed and win the game 3-1. So it's been that kind of a season for Austin, but a great performance his last time out, trying to double it up here this afternoon.
2: Peterson rocks and fires the game's first pitch. That is hit high in the air to right field and deep. And Cephas, in the sunshine just in front of the wall, makes the catch. One pitch and one away. Happy Father's Day, everybody.

0: Everybody, it's a beauty here in Columbus, 74 degrees. Wind softly blowing out of the southeast at 3 miles per hour. Sunny skies overhead, a little bit hazy. Happy Father's Day to all the dads out there. Bob, of course, to you as well. It's a beauty.
1: And same to you. It's like San Diego weather today. So they say it's always in the mid-70s and sunny. Never been.
0: They call it San Diego.
1: Right. Can't tell you what that means.
0: I don't speak Spanish, you know that. One ball, no strikes, the pitch to Jonathan Ornelas, and that's skied to left field. Deep, but playable. Who's it going to be? Joe Lampe takes command, the center fielder in the gap, and hauls it in for out number two.
1: Well, good job here by Peterson. Couple of fly balls to get things started this afternoon. And Austin Peterson, again, he's got good stuff. I mentioned he had the 12 strikeouts in the last game, but you know what? Doesn't mean that you have to punch everybody out every time you pitch. There are, seven guys behind you. They like to make plays, and so far they are.
0: First offering here, a check swing and a breaking ball down and in, and Yankiel Fernandez swinging the blue bat today for Father's Day, was able to hold up that offering. One ball, no strikes. Next pitch, see, couldn't on that one. He had visions of the Pedialyte porch dancing in his head for the third straight day. But that one was a little bit too far inside.
1: I hope that bat has no hits in it.
0: Next offering is fouled to the dirt, quickly 1-2.
1: Because he has hit two really big home runs in the last two games, as you mentioned. The one he hit in game two of the doubleheader on Friday night was absolutely crushed. The one that he hit yesterday in the first inning was well hit and well out of the ballpark to right field. So he has been locked in when it's come to the power stroke in the last two games.
0: 16 bombs on the year. Cuts empty and a breaking ball, and he strikes out to end the top of the first inning. Beauty of a frame for Austin Peterson. We call that a 1-2-3 clean inning, brought to you by Moo Moo Express Car Wash. No score at the end of the, top of the first inning here at the corner, Neil and Nationwide.
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0: Home half of the first inning. Here come the Clippers. Cooper Engle will lead things off. He's the DH today. Juan Brito bats and plays second. C.J. Cephas in right field is the three hitter. Ralphie Velasquez cleans up in left. Cody Huff follows as the catcher. Angel Hanal plays shortstop, bats sixth. And bottom third of the order for Andy Tracy's nine today. Joe Lampe, the center fielder. Dom Nunez at first base, and Diane Frias at third. Brendan Beck has been pretty good for the Scranton-Wilkes-Barre Rail Riders. There you see the defense behind him on Clippers TV. Beck pitched well on Tuesday. Again, it was a pitcher's duel where late runs decided it. But for Beck, 3.23 earned run average. Not quite, but almost a 4-1 strikeout-to-walk ratio, and that's a rarity in this day and age.
1: Yeah, it absolutely is. So he's looking to build on his last start as well here today.
0: Cooper Engle swings and flares the first pitch down the left field line. It is deep but foul into the screen, nothing and one.
1: Everybody's coming to hit here today.
0: It's the end of a long week. You know, we talked about a couple of days ago. There you see Brendan Beck, ERA leader in the International League. Clippers' Rorik Maltrude sits fourth of the 382 mark. But with the rainout on Wednesday, the day game on Thursday, doubleheader on Friday, next pitch is hit out towards second base, a worm burner. Ornelas has it, throws out Engle, one away. It just makes for a long week. And when you have that, generally speaking, Sunday, defense better be on their toes because guys are probably swinging early.
1: Cooper Engle with a swing here. He just rolled over on that pitch.

0: Another pitch that was more to the outside part of the plate. He pulled it and right on the ground.
1: One down for Juan Brito. Switch hitter batting from the left side. Takes a first one in there for a called strike. But, you know, you and I have seen enough baseball games. We've been through enough weeks. We've been through enough seasons to know that that's sort of the tendency on a Sunday. But that is one of the separators between guys that are really locked in and continue to develop. When it's easy to approach Sunday like, okay, first pitch in the strike zone, I'm going to take a rip at it. As opposed to, I'm still staying in my process. I'm not going to give up an at-bat. I'm not going to have my mind wandering. I'm still going to stay locked in. And over the course of a long baseball season, that can be tough to do.
0: Yeah, it can be. There's no doubt about that. You're right. The 6 hours of baseball on Friday kind of wore everybody out, I think.
1: 1-2 pitch fouled back to the screen. Still a ball and two against Brito.
0: And not just the 6 hours between the two games, but the emotion of the two games. You know, that's why it was actually nice to see a well-played game yesterday. And, you know, the pitching was really good. We talked about that pregame going in, and it was good on both sides. That was a well-played baseball game last night.
1: Another 1-2, and that one's down and in. Good take there from Brito.
0: It's also, and this is not so much as it used to be in the old days, but this is the last game of the first half. Now, there was a time when if you're out of the playoffs, last game of the first half, and the schedule starts anew on Tuesday, you just can't wait to get this over.
1: Next pitch, flared to shallow center field. Cabrera racing out. He will get there to make the catch. A fine running defensive effort by the Rail Riders shortstop.
0: You know, we have seen that so much from both of these teams during this series, those little flares. And, you know, the wind has been blowing out a lot during this series, so the outfield has to play deep. And we've seen the middle infielders really get the balls out of there. I think that happens, and correct me if I'm wrong, you see more than I do. I think that happens more times now than ever before.
1: C.J. Cephas takes a called strike. Well, it has been a trend over the past couple of years. Throughout baseball, major leagues and minors, outfields are playing deeper. They're playing wider. They're trying to make sure that with everybody trying their best, not everybody, but most hitters trying their best to elevate the baseball and hit it over the wall because that's the highest return on investment. They want to make sure that those deep drives that maybe fall just shy of the wall are outs as often as possible. And so there is more real estate between the two lines of defense. 0-2 to Cephas. Swing and a miss at a pitch in the dirt. He's out. The Clippers are out. Both teams send the minimum to the plate in the first inning. We head to the second scoreless.
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1: Well, it is Father's Day, and so honoring dads around the city of Columbus. One lucky dad got to throw out a first pitch and then got a heck of a surprise. Master Sergeant Bobby Booker. Surprising dad on the pitcher's mound, and what a reunion there. And now we go to the second inning at Huntington Park with a swing and a miss. Just a great moment.
0: Really was. And, you know, probably going out there just concentrating on throwing a strike.
1: Right.

0: not even thinking about what's going to happen next.
1: Offering to Martin is wide. Listen, I've done that. I've thrown out a first pitch, and a million things are running through your mind. Don't bounce it. Don't sail it. Don't yank it. Do I go to the mound? Do I not go to the mound? You're right. Your mind is everywhere but the things going on around you. Next pitch. Boy, you want to talk about a Steve Mizorak shot right there.
0: Yeah.
1: All kind of English. Dom Nunez did a nice job sticking with it and putting it to the bag for out number one.
0: Did you throw your pitch from the top of the mound?
1: I did.
0: Kind of have to, right?
1: Yeah.
0: I mean, based on what we do, if you're going to go to the front of the mound, it's just not going to work. I threw one the last game I did in Syracuse, and, yeah, all the guys were on the top step of the dugout, and I was like, come on, man. And if I wouldn't have gone to the pitching rubber, I would have. I might as well have just not done the game. I could just go to the car and the car and leave.
1: That's all for me.
0: Yeah. I was just so happy I threw a strike.
1: Yeah, the last thing you want is your Baba Booey moment out there.
0: Yeah. Of course, there's no video of it. It was 2009,
1: right.
0: So.
1: Here's the 0-1 pitch, and that is off the outside corner.
0: I was thinking about that the other day. My son was at a Syracuse Mets game, and because he's with a summer collegiate team. And he texted me, and he goes, hey, can you send me some of your bio information from when you were in Syracuse? They want to do a story about me and, you know, being at the game and what I'm doing now. So I could hardly find it.
1: Next pitch, a wicked slider swung on and missed, 2-2. Yeah, it was definitely a different age, and I've said dozens of times now how glad I am that there were no cell phones when I was a kid.
0: But sometimes, like, because I started thinking about that. I wish I had that pitch. I wish there was video of that. Just to prove I threw a strike. But you know, it's like I was erased from the annals of history when it came to baseball. There's plenty of hockey stuff out there. But I'm like, I did baseball there for 10 years. Is there nothing more?
1: Oh, I've seen your picture in the hallway, Bobby.
0: It's the worst picture of all time. I hate it. I hate it. I still have the worst-looking mustache. It was like, oh.
1: 3-2. Check swing. And a pitch outside for ball four.
0: I was like, I said one day to somebody, I said, I was here for 10 years, and that is the best picture you could find. Really. Well, not with AI now? Please, just make a new one and put it up there.
1: De-age you a little bit?
0: Yeah, whatever. So bad.
1: It's a glamour shot, be sure.
0: Yeah, if you misspell glamour like it's some fake site, you know what I mean?
1: Ernesto Martinez Jr. is at the plate.
0: You'll see it again in August.
1: And believe you me, it will make the broadcast in September. First pitch to Martinez, bends around the outside corner for ball one. A man on, a man out. Top of the second inning, no score here at Huntington Park. Clippers play the infield to pull, the outfield likewise against this gigantic left-handed batter who swings and misses at the next offering. That's a changeup, and that had him all kind of turned around.
0: He is gigantic. Every time I look at this guy step into the batter's box, I think, how far can he hit it? And to the credit of the Clippers pitchers, we haven't really found out that much this week.
1: Next offering, high and away, and the count's 2-1. And so, you know, we've given the tail of the teep this week. 6'6", 254 pounds, still significantly smaller than Aaron Judge.
0: Yeah, crazy.
1: 2-1 pitch, swing and a miss, 2-2.
0: But when you can get him taking that big long swing like he is right now, which Austin Peterson is, then you're doing your job as a pitcher. You're being effective with your pitches. That's another great changeup.
1: They threw that one for a strike. It was a swing and a miss, but the ball hit the bottom of the box. Comes back to it and buried it. Martinez was able to stay back and let it go by full count.
0: Precarious position here. You don't want to put two guys on base with less than two outs.
1: Next offering, ground ball, and that's going to get through just beyond the reach of Juan Brito. They're going to go first to third. And they'll have them on the corners now, the Rail Riders, against the Clippers here in the second inning. That's where, you know, you play to pull, you play the percentages, you know the spray charts. And that time, to Martinez's credit, he was able to hit it hard enough and in the right spot on the infield to sneak it through.
0: That's right, 100 miles an hour off the bat here.

0: for Martinez. And it's one of those balls that second bounce, it takes off a little bit because of the top spin that it has on it. It was another changeup. It was a little bit left up in the zone. It wasn't low enough, and that's what contributed to that base hit.
1: There's a square and a bunt foul. Trying to squeeze a run home here early, the Rail Riders. Kennedy Corona did not play yesterday, but when he's been in there against the Clippers this week, see there that bunt attempt using that torpedo-type bat. When he's been in there offensively and defensively, boy, he has just been a gnat. Next pitch, slider away.
0: And that bunt, you know, are they trying to squeeze there? It looked like he was trying to push that ball to the right side and you know, he's got to get it away from the plate if you're going to bring the runner. But also, if you can double up and get a hit, that's a bonus.
1: Peterson, quick throw to first, and Martinez, bit of an awkward dive back to the bag, but he made it.
0: That was a lot closer than I thought it was going to be.
1: Peterson, for a right-handed pitcher, has a pretty good A move.
0: You want to keep that guy as close as you can. Not that he's a base stealer, but there's a guy on third, so you take chances.
1: Next offering, swing and a miss at the sweeper, 1-2. This is really where Peterson could use one of those strikeouts. Double play would be best, but well, he racked him up on Tuesday, his best strikeout performance. Another throw to first. That one a little bit high.
0: If he lays that one on the bag, there's a discussion. I'll tell you that right now. Because he would have been close to getting him. But because the throw was so high, it took any chance away.
1: The 1-2. Soft ground ball. Third base side. Kicks into foul territory. Still one ball and two strikes.
0: That's one of those balls. The minute it came off the bat, I'm hoping it's foul. Because if it's not, it's probably a hit.
1: It's a hit. It's a run. And you're still up against it with two base runners. Again, the 1-2. That one's hit to center field. Hit pretty well. Lampe is going to have to chase that one to the wall. One run is in. Martinez is going to be waved around third. The throw comes into the cutoff man and is held there. Two-run double, and Corona does it to the Clippers again.
0: I didn't miss him when he had the day off yesterday, I'll tell you that. And this is exactly why. But again, it's a pitch. It's at the top of the strike zone, and he just goes and hammers it. And Lampe's got no chance to get there before it falls in. So, Austin Peterson, you mentioned it. In his start on Tuesday, everything was down in the zone. Down, down, down. Today, it's been more up. And with the last couple of batters, it's cost him a few hits. And now, it's also cost him a couple of runs.
1: Cole Gabrielson. It's his first at-bat of the series. Hits it to the shortstop. And now has it. Throws to first. Not in time. Angel did about all that he could. He had a long way to go just to get to that baseball, and then a pirouette. He made an accurate throw to first. Dom Nunez made a good catch over there, but just not enough time to cut down Gabrielson. The first time we saw him in this series, he's an outfielder. He was pitching. He got the final out in a win for the Rail Riders the other day when they were just out of pitching at the end of that doubleheader.
0: Yeah, he got a save before he got a hit.
1: Aram Gutierrez swings and misses, nothing in one.
0: How many guys can say that in this day and age? Hey, my first AAA game, you know what I got? A save. My second one, I got a hit.
1: Next pitch outside. There might be some pitchers that can say that, but not too many position players.
0: No, not at all.
1: Back in the days of the pitchers hitting in the minor leagues, if there were two National League affiliates going at it, that could be the case. Here's the 1-1. Swung on and missed. 1-2.
0: I miss those days of the double switch.
1: Then you had to watch pitchers hit.
0: Figuring out who was going to go where. I like to watch the ones that actually could or had a chance. But you're right. There were some other ones that it was like, well, just chuck up and out.
1: The 1-2 breaking ball. That one misses low. 2-2. Far more of the latter than the former.
0: Yeah. No, 100%.
1: Although a lot of the former thought that they were in the latter category.
0: Yeah, I would say almost all of the former.
1: 2-1. No, a pick attempt.

0: at first, they got him. Gabrielson was dancing off the bag. Peterson timed his move to first perfectly, and he gets the pickoff. Now two away, a runner at third.
1: Well, we've seen the Rail Riders do a lot of this in this series with the guys that can run. They jump towards second base. They're trying to create a distraction. Well, that time the only distraction was for Gabrielson, and he's now back in the dugout.
0: Next pitch, called outside. Didn't miss by much. Make it 3-2. Peterson trying to put this inning to bed. Breaking ball, he did it. Dropped it over the inside corner for strike three. He gets a strikeout to end the inning, but the Rail Riders racked up three straight hits to produce two runs. Bottom two coming up, 2-0 Scranton Wilkes-Barre.
2: Two guys drove to work. Neither guy wore a seatbelt. One guy got a ticket. One guy didn't. The same two guys drove home. One guy wore a seatbelt. One guy didn't. One guy made it home. The guy not wearing his seatbelt didn't. Don't risk it. Click it or ticket. 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
0: 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Ralphie Velasquez digs into the left-handed batter's box. Number two prospect in the organization. The kick, the pitch, and it is high. One ball, no strikes to Ralphie, batting 247 with a homer and six batted in. Now the Cleveland Guardians, we talked about it for months, how they were about as healthy as you could be this season. In terms of the number of players on the injured list, they never had, I don't think, more than two at a time. Eric Sobrowski was activated. Ball crushed but foul down the right field line. Sobrowski activated from the IL after some elbow soreness. But they still have those three position players that all went down in the same game on the injured list right now. Jose Ramirez, of course, paramount among them. But also, Angel Martinez, who is the team's leading home run hitter. And Chase DeLauder. So you're missing your everyday third baseman, two of your everyday outfielders. That, of course, means they're going to ransack the AAA roster to fill those spots. And Clippers come into play today with 11 position players total on the roster. There's ball four to Velasquez. Clippers have a leadoff base runner. And so that means when you have nine position players in the game, you've only got two on the bench. Think back a couple of weeks when the Clippers didn't have enough spots in the batting order for all the quality players here at the AAA level. That's just how fast things can change in AAA baseball.
1: Blink of an eye.
0: There's Cody Huff, homered yesterday, his 10th of the year, takes a called strike. Cody Huff has already set career highs in home runs. He matched his RBI high last night. Career high in triples. I think he's one away from runs scored. And we have just today reached the halfway mark of the 2026 season. After today.

0: on-base percentage and slugging. That's the quartet of Cooper Engel, Cody Huff, Bo Naylor, and Dom Nunez. Next pitch, that's a called third strike over the outside corner. Huff didn't like it. But he's not going to challenge this early in the ballgame on a borderline pitch, so he is out number one.
1: That was a very good pitch. You can, you know, say what you want to about whether he should have swung at it or not, but it was a really good pitch. The perfect spot to freeze Cody Huff.
0: Angel Hanal, switch hitter batting from the left side. Got that blue bat matching the blue uniforms, and he's got a swing and a drive, and it's deep to left center field. It is gone! First Huntington Park home run for Angel Hanal. He goes opposite field and ties the game. Number five on the year. A salute and a touch of home for a two-run bomb.
1: How about that blue bat? Giving the Rail Riders the blues with one swing. That ball out toward left center field where the ball is carried well throughout this series. And this one gets just enough to get over the yellow line.
0: Put on the spaceman helmet. Get the high fives. The Clippers are celebrating a tie game. Joe Lampe at the plate. Squares to Munt. Pulls back. It's a called strike at the bottom of the zone. Lampe just up from double A, and he has made an immediate impact here. He's got a home run and a double. Two runs batted in and seven trips to the plate. Next pitch, breaking ball down. Lampe is the only true developed outfielder on the Clippers roster. A lot of guys that are playing the outfield as a kind of defensive rounding out. C.J. Cephas, Ralphie Velasquez, Milan Tolentino, Dion Frias, Juan Brito, Cooper Engel. They've all had time in the outfield this year, but all came up as either infielders or catchers. Here's the 1-2. Swing and a miss. Got him on a slider. Two down.
1: So each pitcher in this game has had a walk that has resulted in an extra run being scored. And for Brendan Beck, on Tuesday, he walked nobody. Today, he walks a guy in the second inning. It immediately costs him. And that home run he gave up to Hanal, by the way, is the ninth that he has surrendered this year.
0: Here's Dom Nunez. He's got a couple of home runs and nine runs batted in. Takes the first pitch off the outside corner for ball one. Nunez, veteran backstop among the Clippers position players. He is the senior member, 31 years of age. He swings and whacks it to center field, but Martin is there. He'll haul it in for out number three. A walk and a homer tie this ball game after two at Huntington Park. It's two apiece.
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0: to Clippers baseball this afternoon. 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A message brought to you by the Ohio Department of Public Safety. If you are not buckled up, what's holding you back? Each club with a two spot in the second inning. It's a 2-2 ball game. And on for the play-by-play in the third, here's my broadcast partner, Bob McGilligan.
1: All right, Ryan, thank you very much. Oswaldo Cabrera leading things off for the Scranton-Wilkes-Barre Rail Riders here in the third inning. Austin Peterson's first pitch just misses inside. And that is ball one. He started him off with a cut fastball and a challenge here. A little bit late, a challenge.
2: Pitcher's called a ball. The pitcher is challenging.
1: Oh, and that's why it's late, because it is Peterson that is challenging.
2: Toll's confirmed. Columbus has one challenge remaining.
1: And it is a ball. So they lose a challenge. That's why most teams don't want their pitchers challenging balls and strikes. Pitcher thinks everything's a strike. And why wouldn't you? I mean, you have to have confidence in what you're doing. Here's a sweeper that drops in for an actual strike, and that'll make it 1-1. Next pitch on the way. Swing and a miss. Seth Henning will check the International League out-of-town scoreboard. It's being brought to you by Huntington Bank. 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Cabrera fists it toward left field. That's going to fall in for a base hit. Just a good job of taking a pitch the other way. It was a sinker, but it still stayed too far up in the zone. That's why Cabrera was able to do what he did. Take it the opposite way, drop it in front of Ralphie Velasquez for a leadoff single. That is the fourth hit for the Rail Riders so far this afternoon. Jonathan Ornelas at the plate. He's 0-1. He flied to center his first time up, and the pitch is on the outside corner for a strike. Final day of the first half in the International League, and it has not been determined who the first half winner is going to be yet. Pitch is taken outside for a ball. You've got Rochester and Memphis are tied for the top spot. And whoever is still in that top spot at the end of today's action is going to get an automatic playoff berth come the fall. Pitch swung on and missed by Ornelas. Count on him as 1-2. Rochester is at home. It is the bottom of the second inning, and they are trailing the Toledo Mudhens 3-0. Memphis will be getting underway in about 30 minutes from now. They are at home playing against Nashville. Now, if they both win or both lose today, Rochester would win the playoff spot by percentage points. Next pitch, shares a swing and a miss. Strike three. Peterson picks up his third strikeout of the game. Ornelas is out. And Yankeel Fernandez will be the batter. Fernandez struck out swinging his first time up. Elsewhere in the International League today, top the third in Syracuse, the Mets and Norfolk Tides in a 0-0 tie. First pitch, and Fernandez looks at it low for ball one. Worcester picking up a run early in the top of the first inning at Lehigh Valley. So it's a 1-0 game as they head to the third there. Next pitch, just off the plate outside. Top of the second in Gwinnett. The Stripers lead the Louisville Bats 2-1. Top of the second in Buffalo. Charlotte is already out to a 5-0 lead. Here's a ball that is down and in. Count is 3 balls and no strikes. Told you that Memphis is getting ready to host Nashville. There's some bad weather in Iowa. The Cubs haven't been able to start their game against Indianapolis. Next pitch, called a strike. Later this afternoon, Omaha will be at St. Paul, and Jacksonville plays at Durham. Three and one the count.

turning to throw to first base, and Oswaldo Cabrera was just a couple of steps off the bag. He's back easily. Yankeel Fernandez, home runs in each of the last two games, has his season total up to 16 in home runs. 3-1 pitch to him. Swung on and fouled back. That was a good sweeper, and he just had to fight it off as that one was coming right in on the hands. Three balls, two strikes. Payoff pitch. Grounded foul on the first base side. Fernandez with those 16 home runs, tied for seventh in the International League. He's tied with three other players. Kevin Alcantara from Iowa. Christian Encarnacion from Norfolk. And Yohandy Morales of Rochester. The league leader is Joshua Baez of Memphis, and he leads by a lot. He's got 24. Jacob Gonzalez of Charlotte is second with 19. Next pitch, Fernandez hammers it foul down the right side. Count holds at 3-2. Austin Peterson being forced to throw a lot of pitches here. Next offering, same result, foul ball. This one on the ground up the first base side. That pitch a changeup. Fernandez has already seen eight pitches in this at-bat. Next offering, swing, and a foul tip into the catcher's mitt, strike three. Well, he kept on fouling them off. That one he technically does, but it counts as a strikeout. So there are two gone in the inning. Still a runner at first. And the batter is going to be Garrett Martin. Martin playing in center field this afternoon. Grounded out to the first baseman, Dom Nunez, his first time up. And he takes a rip at a sweeper. Comes up empty. Strike one. Garrett Martin. Right-handed hitter. Austin Peterson, the right-hander on the mound. Turns and throws to first base, chasing Cabrera back.

0: Martin got his first Triple-A hit yesterday. Was just called up from Double-A Somerset. Here he swings and misses. The count is no balls and two strikes. His hit was a single in the eighth inning. No balls, one strike, or no balls, two strikes, rather. 2 outs, man at first. Peterson with only two left on the pitch clock. And now he disengages so as not to give a free pitch to Garrett Martin. Next offering, and it's just off the plate outside. Cody Huff tried to bring it back, but it was a little bit too far gone. Attempting to throw that sinker over the outside corner and finish off Martin. The 1-2 pitch. Bouncing ball foul third base side. Well, Peterson just went through the long 9-pitch at bat to Yankeo Fernandez. He's ready to throw his 5th pitch of this at bat. Runner from first is going. Pitch is swung on and missed. That is strike 3. And the top of the 3rd inning comes to an end. The Rail Riders get no runs, 1 hit, and they leave that man on base. We're in a 2-2 ball game as we head to the bottom of the 3rd.
1: Parents, let me ask you something.
2: Yeah.
3: Go for it.
2: We're listening.
3: Yeah.
1: Are your teens good with money?
2: He's a good kid.
3: She's the
2: best.
3: Yeah.
1: I get it. Switch to Huntington Bank, and your teen debit card can really help.
3: Oh?
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4: Clippers come to the plate here in the third inning. They're in the midst of a 2-2 tie with the Scranton-Wilkes-Barre Rail Riders. Father's Day afternoon. Lots of fathers and their kids here at the ballpark today. It really is a special weekend, quite honestly. And same with Mother's Day in May. You just see families get together and just do something. Sit here at the ballpark. Go out for a meal, play a little golf. It's really, it's one of the wholesome weekends of the year. Here's Diane Frias leading things off and looking at ball one. Frias playing at third base today as he hits a curveball high in the air down the right side, but foul. Well, Frias has been swinging a hot bat as of late. Now, if you just look at his numbers, you wouldn't realize that. He's batting 184 on the year, two home runs and 14 runs batted in. Next pitch to him, another curveball. He hits it high in the air toward left field. Coming on, Kennedy Corona to get underneath it and put it away for out number one. And we'll go back to the top of the order. Designated hitter, Cooper Engle. Cooper grounded out to the second baseman. Jonathan Ornelas, his first time up. Curveball stays off the plate outside for ball one. Brendan Beck really utilizing the big 12-6 curve here early in the bottom of the third inning. Next pitch, swing and a miss. Went right back to it again. Cooper swung over top of it. In this homestand, Cooper Engle has gone 5-for-9 with three home runs. They all came in one game. And five runs batted in. The 1-1 pitch, hit in the air but foul, third base side. So it is 1-2. The way they align in the infield is interesting because they play him the pull from shortstop over to first. But at third base, Tyler Hardman is straight away. Pitch is fouled to the first base dugout. And that's because Engle can hit the ball the opposite way. And he's pretty good at it. So they feel if he does hit it toward left field, he's going to hit it right toward that third base position, not at shortstop, because the shortstop is shifted up the middle. Next offering stays outside. Tried to place a fastball to where Engle might go after it, but that was not the case. Next pitch, hit high in the air, and it's toward left field. Kennedy Corona running toward the line, pulling up, and he makes the catch. And there are now two gone. Batter is going to be Juan Brito.
5: The second baseman, number 24, Juan.
4: Scranton Wilkes-Barre took the lead in the top half of the second inning. And they put up two runs on a Kennedy Corona double. Angel Henao. Even the score in the bottom of the second with a home run.

0: Pitch to Juan Brito is high and away for ball one. Brito popped it up into shallow center field his first time at the plate, and Oswaldo Cabrera ran it down. 1-0 pitch. Fouled back over the screen. One ball and one strike on Brito. Final game of this six-game series between these two teams. Final game between these two teams this year. Next pitch is outside for a ball. Count is 2-1. Two outs and nobody on here in the bottom of the third. Back to the plate, and it's popped back toward the screen. It'll actually get over the screen. Count is still 2-2. Nice play in the stands. Was made on the foul ball. Another 2-2 pitch. Brito takes it down low. Slider that time. It started too low in the zone and then continued to dip right out of it. Three balls, two strikes, two outs. A 2-2 game here in the third. Here's the pitch. Brito lifts it in the air toward left field. Kennedy Corona hustling toward the line. And Corona is going to make his third catch of a fly ball in the inning to retire the side. The Clippers go in order. And after three, they are tied with the Rail Riders at two runs apiece.
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0: 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Leading off for the Rail Riders, it's going to be Tyler Hardman. Hardman walked and scored in the second inning, and Austin Peterson's first pitch is down low for ball one. Peterson gave up the two runs in the second inning, a walk, and then three consecutive hits. Next pitch misses, and the count is quickly two balls and no strikes on Hardman. Two zero pitch flared to center field just over the glove of Juan Brito, who is trying desperately to race out into shallow center and come up with it. It's a leadoff single for Hardman. And now Ernesto Martinez Jr. will bat.
4: The first baseman, Ernesto Martinez Jr.
0: Martinez had a base hit up the middle in the second inning. When he hit the ball, it came off the bat at 100 miles an hour, and that was enough to put it out of the reach of Juan Brito, who was ranging to his right. Runner is going from first. The pitch is taken for a ball. Throw to second. No chance. That base was stolen on the pitcher all the way. Hardman was jumping out to a secondary lead, and he just took off. It's one of those walking leads, stolen base.

0: bases. And for Hardman, that is his fourth steal of the year. Next pitch is a little bit low, and the count is 2 balls and no strikes. Well, Tyler Hardman picked a good spot, and he puts himself in scoring position for the Rail Riders, who would like to break the tie. Next pitch is there, over the outside corner. That was a sinker that just caught the top of the strike zone. 2-1. Swing and a foul ball at the plate. That was a changeup that was below the strike zone. So good job by Peterson changing the eye level on the pitches for Martinez. Next pitch, swing, and a miss, strike three. Nicely done by Austin Peterson. Falling behind early in the count and then battling his way back and getting the strikeout. He now has 6 of those in the game. And Kennedy Corona will bat. Corona had a 2-run double back in the second inning. And Corona got that double with 2 strikes on him. Peterson's first pitch is off the plate outside. That's ball one. Corona looking to have another good at bat, looking to have another key hit. Next pitch is fouled back. Count evens at a ball and a strike. One count, and the offering is fouled out of play on the first base side. One ball, 2 strikes. Runner at second base, 1 away. 2-2 ball game here in the top of the fourth inning. Peterson's pitch is swung on and flared toward left center field, moving over Joe Lampe. He makes the catch. And the runner, Tyler Hardman, quickly hustles back to second. That was a ball that, when it came off the bat, it didn't look like it was hit that hard. But yet it carried well out toward left center field. So Corona is out number 2. And Cole Gabrielson will be the batter. Gabrielson had an infield single his first time up. Right-handed hitter. Facing Austin Peterson here, trying to keep the inning going. Here's the pitch, and it is there for called strike one. Gabrielson, 6 foot, 195-pound right-handed hitter. From Belmont, California. Here's the pitch, bouncing ball towards shortstop. Hanau's got it, sets his feet, throws to first, and that'll end the inning. Good job by Angel Hanau. Just good fundamentals to put it together and get the out. Austin Peterson gave up a leadoff single but stranded that runner. We're still tied at 2 as we head to the bottom of the fourth.
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2: Coming up for the Clippers here in the bottom of the fourth inning. Their 3, 4, and 5 hitters, C.J. Cephas, Ralphie Velasquez, and Cody Huff. 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C.J. Cephas struck out his first time up. First pitch from Brendan Beck is hit high in the air toward right center field, but it's not going to be deep. Moving over to his left to make the catch, the center fielder Garrett Martin. And there's one away. That was a classic ball off the bat that looked like it was hit harder than it was. Ralphie Velasquez at the plate. He walked his first time up, walked and scored. Pitch is high for ball one. Velasquez has had a couple of walks in this series. And part of the reason is he's becoming more disciplined at the plate. Next pitch misses for a ball. I think maybe more discipline's not quite the way to put it. I think he's starting to recognize more what pitchers are trying to do against him. And he's just starting to pick things out a little bit better than he was early on after his promotion. Here's a called strike. Again, he was ripping it up at Double A. You know, you go from a situation where you literally have everything figured out, and then you come into one where you think you have it figured out and find out you don't. Here's the next pitch, swung on and foul tipped. Because every time you take a step up the ladder, it gets harder, and you have to make the adjustments. At Double A, he was hitting .317 with 7 home runs and 30 runs batted in over 36 games. Next pitch is taken down low. So the count is full 3-2. This is his 25th Triple-A game. Next pitch, down and in. And I think that's a great example of what I was just talking about. That pitch was a slider. It was coming down and in. He thought about taking the swing. In fact, he flinched, but he didn't get the bat that far off his shoulder. Nowhere close to it being anything that could be called a strike. But he recognized that he laid off, and he draws the base on balls. He gets the Clippers a base runner for Cody Huff. And as Velasquez becomes more disciplined at the plate and watches more pitches like that, he's going to get more good pitches. Curveball bounces in the dirt, kicks away briefly from the catcher Gutierrez, but not far enough away for Velasquez to advance. Count on Cody Huff is 1-0. Right side of the infield is open for Huff because they play him the pull. Next pitch takes a little bit high. It's a fastball. Cody may have wanted to swing at that. Well, I think you do want to because it's a fastball and everything looks hittable, but you have to be realistic, and he was. It's a pitch you probably can't catch up to. Next pitch is swung on and hit high in the air toward right field. Coming on is the right fielder, Cole Gabrielson, and he makes the catch. By the way, that ball, that pitch, was very similar to the previous one, although the previous one was way out of the strike zone. That one was right at the top of the strike zone, but Cody Huff got underneath it and flies out. Two gone now with a runner at first. And here is Angel Henao, who hit a home run his last time up, his fifth of the year for the Clippers. Brendan Beck's first pitch is a curveball that's way outside. Henao is another guy that started the season at Double-A Akron. He had 3 home runs there. And he did that in 24 games. Here's a ball cued off the end of the bat, foul toward the third base coach's box. 1-1 is the count. 2 outs, runner at first. Game is tied at 2.

0: Each team got their two runs in the second inning. One ball, one strike pitch. Swing and a miss by Hanau. That was a slider, and he had a hard time waiting for it to get to the plate. Took a really big rip at that. 1-2 is the count. Brendan Beck checks the runner at first and delivers. Swing and a miss, strike three. Another good slider down in the zone. And Hanau is gone, and so are the Clippers here in the fourth inning. They get no runs, no hits, and leave a man on base. We head to the fifth in a 2-2 game.
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0: Beautiful Father's Day afternoon here in Columbus. Clippers and the Scranton-Wilkes-Barre Rail Riders are closing out a six-game series here today. Oh, they're sitting everywhere today, even in the upper reaches of left field. Austin Peterson with a pitch to Abraham Gutierrez, and the first pitch is outside for ball one. This half inning will check the Major League Baseball out-of-town scoreboard. 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Let's get more from money. 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Pitch outside, two balls and no strikes. Next offering, same spot. So Austin Peterson quickly falling behind to the leadoff man. And the fourth pitch is down low as well. It's a four-pitch walk. Second walk issued by Peterson. It comes to the number nine hitter. Back to the top of the order we go. Oswaldo Cabrera will bat. And Cabrera is one for two. He's singled in the third inning. Cleveland Guardians are in Houston again today. They're getting set for the start of their game. It's not underway as of yet. First pitch is down low for ball one. Slade Ciccone will be starting for the Guardians. 3-5 with a 4.60 earned run average for him. Next pitch outside, that's six in a row that it missed.

Next pitch on the way, and that's seven in a row as it's outside. That'll finally force Cody Huff to go to the mound. Kaiwei Tang is making the start for the Houston Astros against the Guardians today. He's 3-6 with a 4.31 earned run average. Again, that game will be getting underway shortly. The Reds are playing in the Bronx today, taking on the Yankees. 0-0 game in the bottom of the second inning. White Sox and Tigers, no score, bottom of the third. Same is true in Tampa, where the

0: Rays are hosting Washington. Different story in Atlanta. Lots of runs early. This pitch is taken for a strike by Cabrera. The Milwaukee Brewers put up 8 in the top of the second inning. They lead the Braves 8-1. After 2, it's the Marlins leading the Giants 1-0. Here's a line shot, and it's just by the glove of Juan Brito. Base hit into right center field. Gutierrez stops at second base. Well, that ball seemed to have eyes, to be honest with you. Brito looked like he got a decent jump on it, but just reaching across the body, the ball tailed out of his reach. So there are two men aboard, and there is activity beginning quickly here in the pen for the Clippers. The batter is Jonathan Ornelas. And the first pitch to him misses for ball one. Will Dion, just down from the Cleveland Guardians, is the guy getting loose in the pen. Here's the pitch. Ornelas shows bunt. He pulls back, and it's called a strike. Top of the first inning in Kansas City. The St. Louis Cardinals are out to a 1-0 lead. All the other games in Major League Baseball have not started yet. Here is a bunt toward the mound. Peterson fields it, throws to first. They got him. Sacrifice goes 1-3. And that's a good sacrifice by Ornelas. So it puts two runners in scoring position. And that might be all for Austin Peterson. Well, his day today wasn't like his day on Tuesday. He struggles through 4 1/3 innings here this afternoon. And Andy Tracy is going to make the call to the bullpen. 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Dormar, your climate hero. Will Dion will be coming on to take over for Austin Peterson, whose afternoon has come to an end. Tell you about Will Dion when we return to Huntington Park in a game that's tied at 2 runs apiece.
1: Dormar! Dormar! Your climate hero!
2: Honey, it's so hot in here. Our AC's broke again. I'm going to call my guy.
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3: 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Not tomorrow, but now.
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0: Will Dion for the Clippers this year is 3-0 with 4.50 earned run average. He's thrown 26 innings, allowing 24 hits. He's walked just 5 while striking out 36. Fantastic numbers for Will Dion, and that's why he got his first opportunity to go to the major leagues and pitch for the Cleveland Guardians. He has just returned from Cleveland. And right now, he's brought on with runners at second and third. Yankeo Fernandez at the plate. Lefty-lefty matchup. And the first pitch is hit in the air to left field. That's hit pretty well. It's over the head of Ralphie Velasquez. Bounces on the warning track. One run will score. They're going to wave the second runner. And the throw to the plate is not going to be there. It is a two-run double for Fernandez. A rude welcome back to Will Dion. Throw actually got to the plate, but Cody Huff couldn't scoop it on one hop. Give Fernandez a lot of credit. He just went down and got a pitch low in the zone, golfed it over Ralphie Velasquez. And that'll

0: close the book on Austin Peterson. It also will give the Rail Riders a 4-2 lead over the Clippers. Garrett Martin, the batter, he's a right-hander. First pitch is fouled back and out of play for strike one. So Peterson goes 4 1/3 innings today. He allowed 6 hits. He will be charged with all 4 runs. Walked 2 and struck out 6. Deion turns and throws to second base, and Fernandez was already on the bag. What Will Deion did while he was in Cleveland, he made 6 appearances for the Guardians. His next pitch is a strike over the outside corner. In those 6 appearances, no wins, no losses, and a 5.56 earned run average. 11 1/3 innings pitched. 7 earned runs allowed. 3 walks and 13 strikeouts. Next pitch is for a ball. 1-2. Garrett Martin is 0-2 in this game. He's grounded the first and struck out swinging. Deion's next pitch stays off the plate outside. Using the changeup that time, as he is apt to do quite a lot. Breaking ball, changeup, and then slip in the fastball. Next pitch, that stays off the plate outside. Martin thought about swinging, had the bat off the shoulder, but the appeal to first does not get the desired strike call. Count even to 2 balls and 2 strikes. 2 runs in here in the inning. Next pitch, swing and a ground ball sharply hit at third. Frias has it, looks the runner back to second, throws to first in time for the out. Diane Frias was played perfectly to get that ground ball. It was right at him. And with 2 outs, here comes Tyler Hardman. Hardman is 1-for-1. He walked and scored in the second inning. He then singled and stole a base in the fourth. Turning the throw to second base. That's the second time they've thrown back there to try to keep Fernandez close. Juan Brito, the second baseman, has been the guy that's pinched in behind Fernandez to take the throw. Pitch to the plate, and that curveball drops in for a called strike. That's the patented Will Deion curveball right there. It's got a lot of break to it. Tosses it in there about 80 miles an hour. The 0-1, fouled back. Count is 2 balls and 2 strikes. Again, that was another curveball thrown by Deion. Outfield straight away against Hardman. Next pitch off the plate outside, 1-2. Well, the reason that the Clippers keep throwing back to second is because Yankiel Fernandez does get a great big secondary lead. So if you can shorten the primary lead, you cut down the secondary lead. Next pitch just missed low. That was a changeup. It was a really good pitch. The only thing that would have made it better is if the batter would have taken the bait and swung at it. 2 balls and 2 strikes. 2 outs and a runner at second, 4-2. Rail Riders have the lead. Here's the pitch. Swing and a miss. That is strike 3. Deion came back with that fastball, and after all those curveballs, the 91-mile-an-hour fastball looks like it's 99, and that's how he gets the job done. 2-run score in the inning as the Clippers come to the plate here in the bottom of the fifth. They're down 4-2.
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6: Bottom third of the order coming up for the Clippers. Joe Lampe will lead the way. Lampe getting the start in center field this afternoon. He struck out swinging his first time up. Brendan Beck, he's been good. He's allowed just one hit. It was a two-run home run. He's walked two batters, and that's been the extent of the base runners for the Clippers. Lampe fouls one down the left side for strike one. Kind of the difference between Beck and Peterson today. Peterson, he did get charged with two more runs after he left. As Lampe grounds one right up the middle into center field, that's a base hit. But really, Austin had been pitching through traffic into the fifth inning, and Beck has done none of that. Joe Lampe with a nice job just to find a pitch out over the plate, send it right back up the middle. Leadoff man aboard for the Clippers. The last time that happened, that man came around to score. Let's see if history repeats itself. Dom Nunez at the plate. He flied to center his first time up. Back from the stretch. And the pitch. Dom fouls it to the screen. When you talk about going from the stretch again, Brendan Beck has not done that a lot today. In the second inning, he walked Ralphie Velasquez to start the inning. Two batters later, he gave up the home run to Hanau. Long look at first. And the next pitch is taken down low for a ball. Beck came set with about 10 seconds left on the clock. He didn't start the move to the plate until there were 3 seconds, maybe four. That 6 seconds felt like an eternity.
7: And he knows that.
6: Yeah.
7: One by design.
6: Next pitch, Nunez. Did he swing? No. On the appeal, they say he did not.
7: You know, when they announced all these rule changes, we wondered how long is it going to be before teams figure out how to game it, how to take advantage of a situation. Well, that's one of the pitcher's weapons, especially after that batter's called his timeout.
6: Yeah, it's annoying. As a batter, you're just standing there waiting. Here's a swing and a miss. Count is now 2-2. Good slider by Beck. And again, he has kept most of his pitches down at the bottom of the strike zone today. That's why he's having success. Two ball, two strike pitch. Nunez swings over it for strike three. Throw down to first base, and it gets by the first baseman. Popping right up is Lampe, and he will hustle to second. That's a good play by Joe Lampe because he's diving back into first. He sees the ball goes by. He pops right up and without hesitation starts running to second base.
7: Well, for the Clippers, getting that 90 feet puts a little bit of extra pressure maybe on Beck. And you talk about the Clippers have not had a lot for Brendan Beck here the first couple of goes rounds during the 1-9 here. If you get him a third time, maybe something changes. But now you have a man in scoring position.
6: It's a strikeout and then a throwing error charged to the catcher, Gutierrez. First pitch to Diane Frias is low and away for ball one. Frias

0: slide to left his first time up. This is where Frias has been very valuable in this series, batting with men in scoring position. He's had a number of key hits in these types of situations this week. Next pitch outside, 2-0. Switch hitter batting from the left side. Beck is ready again. And the 2-0 is high and away. Three balls and no strikes. Top of the order is coming up next with Cooper Engel on deck. They would rather face Cooper with only one man on base, not two. Trio pitch to Diane Frias, taken all the way for a strike. And Beck didn't throw a fastball. He threw him a slider. But he gets it over the plate. Backed it down to 83 miles an hour. Three ball, one strike pitch on its way, and that is off the plate outside, ball four. Frias with a good eye. He recognized that immediately. Was not tempted at all to go after that slider, which Beck was trying to back up on the outside corner.
1: Very interesting to see how they approach Engel here.
0: It will be.
1: Got third base open, but that's never like something you really think about. Oh, we got a base open, and it's third. But this guy is a hot stick.
0: Now, timeout is called by the home plate umpire, and Frias was not being held on at first because there's a runner at second base, and he had gotten out to he was halfway to second before timeout was called. Now Martinez is going to sneak in a little bit closer toward Frias. The pitch to the plate is taken for a strike. Cooper Engel immediately challenges.
2: Pitch is called a strike. The batter is challenging.
0: Clippers have already lost one challenge today. They will not lose this one, however.
2: Call is overturned. Columbus has two challenges remaining.
1: And Trevor, man, he's kind of chuckling after that when he knows that's one he'd like to have back.
0: Yeah, that was a bad one. That was way out of the strike zone. 1-0. Beck is ready. Here's his pitch. Swung on and hit foul toward first base. That was a curveball, and Cooper went out and got it. He talked about it'll be interesting to see how they pitch him. Now, in his first two at-bats, they pitched away from him. It worked in the first at-bat where he rolled over on a pitch and grounded it to second. In the second at-bat, he lifted a fly ball to left field. 1-1 is the count. Next pitch is hit in the air to center field. And having to adjust and go back is Garrett Martin. He makes that catch. Lampy tags from second, and he heads to third. And that'll leave runners on the corners with two outs.
1: That was a pretty strange fly ball because it almost sounded like he broke his bat. And I wonder if that's why Garrett Martin kind of drifted in a little bit at first. And then he saw the flight of the baseball and, well, it didn't look like a broken bat there. That ball really took off.
0: And to be honest, that's a good base running play by Joe Lampy because as soon as he sees that the outfielder has to stop and start going back, he knows the likelihood of that momentum being shifted in time to make a throw all the way to third and get him is unlikely. So he takes the extra base, and you want to be 90 feet away because there's so many different ways you can cross home plate. In the meantime, Frias now leads away from first base. He's a good base stealer. He bluffs the steal, and the pitch to Juan Brito is swung on and missed. Brito is 0-for-2. He's popped up to shortstop and flied out to left. Frias looking for an opportunity, perhaps. Here's the pitch. It swung on and lined up the middle, but playing there in the middle is his shortstop. Oswaldo Cabrera catches that ball on a line drive, and what looked like it might produce a run produces absolutely nothing. No runs, one hit, two men left on base for the Clippers. We've now played five. Scranton Wilkes-Barre's leading 4-2.
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4: In the books here at Huntington Park, and it's been a game that is kind of similar to last night's game, where there's been some opportunistic hitting, there's been some good pitching. Right now the Rail Riders are on top of the Clippers 4-2. Here in the top of the sixth inning, coming back to the microphone is Ryan Mitchell.
5: Was not busy ribbon dancing in between innings, but a couple of guys were. That is athleticism at its finest.
4: I was going to pretend that never happened.
5: You and, 9,681 other people here at Huntington Park. Ernesto Martinez Jr. gets his second hit of the ball game, serving the first pitch right back up the middle for a single. Leadoff man aboard for the Rail Riders here in the sixth. They lead the Clippers 4-2. 4 runs, 8 hits, an error. For the visitors, 2 runs, just 2 hits for Columbus so far today. Well, two pieces of news being reported by Tim Stebbins of MLB.com, beat writer for the Cleveland Guardians. One is a piece of bad news. Cal Steven, who was placed on the injured list a little over a week ago by the Cleveland Guardians at AA, he's going to undergo right elbow surgery. The procedure, not yet known. How long he'll be out, not yet known. If it's a scuble scope, maybe sooner rather than later, but otherwise that could be a big blow for the young Cal Steven trying to make it to the AAA level for the first time and the major leagues, obviously. The other thing that Tim reported, George Valera cleared waivers, and he is saying that George could rejoin the Clippers in the coming week. We'll see how that goes. 1-1. Breaking ball from Dion is just outside. Kennedy Corona, 2-run double in the second inning, and has made some just fantastic defensive plays in this series as well. 2-1. He checked his swing at a pitch down. 3 balls and a strike. Clippers trailing by a pair here. Some clouds rolling into Central Ohio. Hopefully nothing that'll impact our game here today, but it's keeping the temperature very, very pleasant. 3 balls, 2 strikes, the count now against Corona. Dion, the lefty from the first base side of the slab, checks the runner, comes to the plate, and gets a pop-up into medium deep right center field. Long run for Lampe. He's going to get there, sets his feet, raises the glove, and hauls it in. One down. Cole Gabrielson to the plate. Singled in the second inning. Grounded to the shortstop in the fourth, and that would be good medicine for the Clippers here. If you can get a ground ball to one of the middle infielders, maybe turn two.

Deion goes to work, and the pitch is swung on and missed. Nothing and one. Scranton trying to even this series and finish the first half on a winning note. Clippers, if they can win tonight, will win the series 4-2. Next pitch, a swing and a miss at a high fastball. Columbus has not lost a series since their 2-4 defeat at the hands of the Worcester Red Sox. That was the third series of the year. Clippers then went 5 straight weeks splitting 3 games apiece. That was Iowa, Buffalo, Toledo, Iowa again, and then St. Paul. Next pitch, that's tall. The Clippers then played themselves into the play.

0: playoff chase by taking a series from Louisville. And then 5 of 6 from Toledo, 4 out of 6 against Omaha. Last week, though, on the road, the Clippers won the opener before losing 3 straight, and that eliminated them from the playoffs. Ultimately split that series against Indianapolis. Next pitch lofted high in the air to right field. Kafis, though, on the spot will make the catch. So the Clippers cannot lose this series. We'll have to have Anthony Schlosser go back into the Clippers archives during this era of 6-game series to see when the last time the Clippers played half a season, only losing 1 series. Deion goes to work and throws a strike. Columbus has been very good to open and to close series this year. Tuesdays is typically your series opener. Here's a ground ball to the second baseman. Should do it. Brito's got it. Throws to first. And indeed, that is out number 3. The Clippers this year on Tuesdays, 8-3. On Sundays, 9-3. But in between, that's where they've had their troubles. Right now, they're down 4-2 as we head to the home half of the 6th inning.
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0: C.J. 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Health plans with heart. In the heart of it all, 3, 4, and 5 do up Kafis, Velasquez, and Huff. Getting toward the late innings now, the Clippers have been come from behind Kings this year in the International League. No team has come from behind more often than the Clippers to win ball games. 27 times this year, the Clippers have won a game after trailing. Kafis challenges the location on the first pitch, and he
7: throws
0: right.
7: Turn.
0: The pitch
7: Columbus
0: is high.
7: Columbus has 1 challenge remaining.
0: Clippers are 2 for 3. The catcher, Abraham Gutierrez, has walked over toward his own dugout. Not sure exactly what it is he wanted. Whatever he got from the dugout, he's stuck in his back pocket. One ball, no strikes. The count to Kafis. The pitch. Another curveball. This one's high. Beck, as we saw on Tuesday, he's got that big 12-6 curveball. The 2-0 fastball fouled away. Bullpen quiet for the Rail Riders, and you can certainly see why. Beck has allowed only 2 hits. He's walked 3. Clippers have Trevor Stephan getting loose in their bullpen. Next offering is over but low, 3-1. Beck didn't walk anybody on Tuesday. He has issued the 3 base on balls today. One of them hurt him. Ralphie Velasquez has drawn 2 walks back in the second. He led off the inning and then came around on the Angel Hanau game-tying homer. But since then, the Storm Chasers put 2 on the board in the 5th to lead 4-2. 3-1 pitch is hit on the ground to second.

A's. Jonathan Ornelas drops it, but picks it up. It falls right at his feet, and he still has time to throw to first for out number one. It's Ralphie Velasquez now. Fans, present your valid AAA member card for ticket and souvenir discounts and free inflatable games for the kids. Next AAA member night is Saturday, July the 3rd. Louisville Bats will be in town. Actually, that's a Friday, July the 3rd. Velasquez takes a first pitch in there for a called strike. Next pitch. That's tall. Next pitch. Shattered bat. Flare into right center field, and it is down for a base hit. Now Velasquez is going to lose the use of that blue Father's Day bat, but it dies a hero. One out single for the Clippers. Runner at first for Cody Huff. Huff has just been so good for the Clippers in these kind of situations. First pitch in the dirt, that breaking ball. Huff, a strikeout victim in the second inning, fly to right field in the third. Next pitch, slow ground ball, third base side, and that will kick into foul territory.

0: Long pause by Beck. There is activity now in the Scranton bullpen as the next pitch breaking ball hits the inside corner. Gets the right-hander ahead in the count, 1-2. Velasquez leads from first. It's a moderate lead. 1-2 pitch well outside. 2-2. So for Beck, he is now at 86 pitches, 51 of those for strikes. Getting close to that 90 mark, and but not many get to 100 anymore in AAA. Next pitch is popped up on the infield. Martinez, Ornelas, both are there. It'll be the second baseman, Ornelas, to make the call and the catch for out number two. Brings up Angel Henao, but he will not face Beck for a third time. Henao homered against him back in the second inning. But Shelly Duncan, the manager for the Rail Riders, is out, and that's going to mean a Dormar Heating and Air Conditioning call to the bullpen. We'll step away and tell you about the new hurler for the Rail Riders. Dormar is your climate hero. Clippers looking for their offensive hero, down 4-2 in the home half of the sixth.
1: Dormar, your climate hero.
2: Honey, it's so hot in here. Our AC's broke again. I'm going to call my guy.
3: We've been there, and I'm not waiting 3 days for your guy again.
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3: 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I'm calling Dormar. They will come now. Not tomorrow, but now.
2: But
3: 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And there they are.
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2: Danny Watson on the mound, 3-2 with a 570 earned run average, on to face Angel Hanau. Hanau in his first trip to the plate today. Clippers down 2-0. He remedied that. Opposite field home run, his first at Huntington Park. Tied the game at 2. Scranton Wilkes-Barre scored 2 runs in the 5th inning to take the 4-2 lead. That's where we stand. First pitch swinging and it's fouled down the left field line, out of play. So it's a battle of the bullpens from here on out, and still plenty of baseball yet to be played on this fantastic Father's Day Sunday afternoon. Next pitch is outside. Boy, what a week it has been here at Huntington Park. Today's paid attendance, 9,681. So this week, the Clippers have averaged almost 9,500 per game. The 1-1. Again, a deep fly ball foul down the left field line. Hanau has 5 homers on the season now. A triple, 8 doubles, 21 runs batted in. Top prospect in the Cleveland organization, playing mostly at shortstop. We've seen him bounce to second and to third base. Next offering is a slider, misses the outside corner. Got out of the glove of Gutierrez, but no motion at first from Ralphie Velasquez. Set by Watson, the pitch, and he tried that breaking ball again on the outside part of the plate. It's registering as a curveball, but it's got more side-to-side action, especially in comparison to the Beck 12-6 bender. Count full, 2 down, runner will be in motion. There he goes, here it comes, and it's well outside for ball 4. 2 on now for Joe Lampe. Lampe is not a home run hitter, but he hit a home run yesterday. Check that, 2 days ago for the Clippers, excuse me. And has an opportunity with one swing of the bat to put the Clippers on top for the first time today. First pitch swing and he pops it up. Third base side, foul territory. Gutierrez in front of his own dugout will bring it in. And that'll do it for the Clippers here in the 6th inning. They threaten, they do not score, they trail 4-2.
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New pitcher for the Clippers as we go into the top half of the seventh inning. Trevor Stephan comes on to take over for Will Dion.

0: Stefan looking to just keep this a close game here. Two-run advantage for the Scranton-Wilkes-Barre Rail Riders. Oswaldo Cabrera leading things off, top of the order. Stefan's first pitch is off the plate inside for ball one. Saw Trevor here a couple of nights ago. As the next pitch is swung on and popped in the air to center field. Moving over to his right is Lampe, and he'll track it down. So there is one gone, just like that. Jonathan Ornelas stepping to the plate now. Ornelas in this game is 0 for 2 with a sacrifice bunt. First pitch on its way, and it is right in there for a called strike one. Will Dion today went an inning and two-thirds. No runs, two hits, no walks, one strikeout. The foul ball back to the screen. Austin Peterson is the guy that's on the hook right now to take a loss unless the Clippers can come back in this game, which they have plenty of opportunity still to do. More activity in the pen for the Rail Riders. Stefan ready in the 0-2 pitch. Called strike three. That was a beauty. So there are quickly two outs. Now the batter is going to be Yankiel Fernandez. Fernandez today is 1-for-3. Is one hit, though, a two-run double in the fifth inning. Right now, that's the difference in the game. First pitch swung on a miss, strike one. Fernandez home runs in each of the last two games. Now a two-run double today. Next pitch, he grounds on the right side. Fielded by the first baseman Nunez. He waves off the pitcher and takes it himself. And that will cap off a 1-2-3 inning. It is seventh inning stretch time here at Huntington Park, and the Clippers are down to the Rail Riders 4-2.
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0: Rail Riders go back to their bullpen. Carlos Legrange is on the mound. The fourth best prospect in the Yankees organization. This right-hander throws hard, and the Rail Riders are trying to keep the Clippers in check here as we get late into the ballgame.

0: Dom Nunez will lead things off. Dom is 0-for-2 with a fly ball to center and a strikeout. Grande's first pitch is taken for it, called strike one. And a timeout, little issue with the pitch calm device between pitcher and catcher.
1: You know, it's amazing that this year they changed the rules and points of emphasis.
0: Next pitch fouled back.
1: Last year, this was not the case. But coming into this year, if you have a problem with the pitch calm device and you have to go out and it costs you a mound visit, and magically all those problems went away.
0: Huh, isn't that something? The 0-2 pitch swung on and driven deep down the right side, but foul.
1: Boy, Dom got around on a 97-mile-per-hour fastball.
0: Oh, my goodness. Carlos LeGrande might have the highest ceiling of any pitching prospect the Yankees have in their system. The 0-2 is inside and low.
1: Well, he can bring it at 102. And if you can do that consistently over the plate, you're probably going to have pretty good success.
0: Next pitch, inside and low. 6'7", 248 pounds. He has the body of a power pitcher, there's no doubt. Two ball, two strike pitch on its way. Swing and a miss. Oh, man, did he ever pull the string and change speeds on Dom Nunez and gets the strikeout in doing so.
1: When you have to gear up for 100-mile-per-hour fastball and a slider looks like it's going to get to the bottom of the zone at 88, you're going to get a lot of bad-looking swings.
0: So Diane Frias will now be the batter. Frias is 0-for-1 with a walk in this game. A few years ago, LeGrande was just an international signing out of the Dominican Republic. Yankees signed him for $10,000 back in February of 2022.
1: Think they'd sign up for that again?
0: Oh, my goodness. You want to talk about
1: bargain. Find that in a couch.
0: Bargain basement prices. 1-0 pitch. Fouled back to the screen.
1: I was going to say in the ashtray of the car, but they don't have those anymore.
0: No. No, they do not. Oh, my goodness. Now, LeGrande with a 1-1 pitch. Foul out of play, third base side. But he had some inflammation a couple of years ago. Cost him most of his season back in 2024. When he pitched, he struggled to throw strikes. And a lot of times, if you're a power pitcher and you hit a kind of bump like that, it can be detrimental. It has not been for him. Next pitch is high. All he did was bounce back last year and went from high A to double A, struck out 168 batters in 120 innings. 2-2 pitch, taken inside. That's a great take by Frias right there. Three balls and two strikes. Three, two. Fouled straight into the dirt. So the count stays at three balls and two strikes. And another foul ball. To the surprise of probably no one, Frias is not getting around on any of these pitches, but he is making contact. And that's all you can do. Do what you can. Stay alive, find a way to get on base. Another three-ball, two-strike pitch, and it's down low, ball four.
1: Good plate appearance.
0: Absolutely fantastic. Number nine hitter draws the walk. Now Cooper Engle gets a chance to swing it, down by two here in the bottom of the seventh inning.
2: Number two, Cooper Engle.
0: Cooper Engle. Today is hitless, 0-for-3. Pitch to him. Oh, he tried to stop that swing, and he couldn't.

0: not. No chance. What a slider with a lot of break to it, and ran it right down in on the top of his shoes. Strike one.
1: If you are a prospect viewer, this is a matchup for you.
0: No question about that. Next pitch, and a good job by Engel to let it alone.
1: That is real-time learning.
0: Yeah. Cooper Engel hopes to be in the major leagues as a hitter, and this is, you're going to face this almost every day. But a more consistent version of this, actually. Turning the throw to first, and that ball's thrown away down into the Clippers' bullpen. It's picked up by the second baseman, who throws to second, and they call Frias out.
1: Ooh. I mean, that's a heck of a throw over there from Jonathan Ornelas. And I'm sure we'll get a look at the replay here, but real time, it looked like he had gotten the hand in there.
0: The ball skips.
1: Body blocks the view, but with everything that we could see, and again, that was... that's tough.
0: So now there are two outs and nobody on. Takes away the opportunity to tie the game with a home run. Pitch outside, two balls and a strike to Cooper Engel. One pitch, swing and a miss, and Engel was way off balance. Looked like he might have rolled his ankle there. Two balls, two strikes, and two outs. Next pitch is outside. You know, go back to that play with Frias. Legrande threw the ball so hard to first base, even though it was wild and high, it came off the, you know, the wall beyond the dugout, and it kicked back that hard to Ornelas that he could make that throw to second base. 3-2 pitch, swing and a foul ball.
1: I don't think they give velo on pickoff attempts, but that would have been interesting to see.
0: Yeah, it was really interesting down in the bullpen because Bo Naylor's trying to warm up a pitcher, and he was right in the middle of that. The ball's bouncing by him. He's trying not to get hit by it. Actually, it'd been better off if he did. Looking back on it, 3-2 pitch, ripped on the first base side, but foul.
1: Okay. Well, this prospect battle has lived up to the billing, has it not?
0: Yeah, it sure has. It sure has. Engel's now seen seven pitches in this at-bat. And the next offering is swung on and foul tipped into the catcher's mitt. That'll do it for strike three. So what looked like it might have something coming, well, the inning turned out to be an absolute nothing. Legrande is able to pitch his way. Well, he pitched it into trouble and right out of trouble on the very same play. And the Clippers come up empty. Ryan Mitchell is back with you as we head to the eighth with the Rail Riders leading the Clippers 4-2.
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0: Park. The Columbus Clippers down a pair against the Scranton Wilkes-Barre Rail Riders. And a new pitcher on for Columbus, Jake Miller, takes over. Trevor Stephan, a clean 1-2-3 inning in the seventh. Miller, right-hander from Newberry Park, California. Facing Garrett Martin. First pitch, breaking ball lifted high in the air to left field and deep. Velasquez back at the warning track, and that one's going to leave the yard just over the yellow home run line. Landed on top of the wall for a solo homer.
1: And every little bit counts in a game like this. Every run that you can get to pad your lead. Because offense has been hard to come by for the Clippers today.
0: Certainly has, and against Brandon Beck, it's been hard to come by all week. Started on Tuesday, pitched very, very well. Started today, gave up the two runs in the second inning, but then handed it off to the bullpen with a 4-2 lead. LeGrande looks like he's done for the day. There's activity for the Rail Riders in their bullpen.
1: First AAA home run, so...
0: They give the silent treatment down there.
1: Silent treatment and then celebrate it.
0: Next pitch, that ball's hit deep to left center field. Lampe, though, has room in the gap. He'll make the catch. One down.
1: Fortunately, that one was a little bit in on the hands. Didn't get the barrel on that. And that's why it kind of died out.
0: There's Ernesto Martinez Jr. So Martin, his first AAA hit yesterday. His first AAA homer today, making himself quite welcome here at the AAA level, up from Somerset, AA affiliate of the New York Yankees. Miller fires, gets a swing and a miss. Martinez 2-for-3 today, singled and scored in the second, singled and stranded in the sixth inning, in between a strikeout. Miller kicks and fires. That ball's hit deep to left field. Velasquez racing back. It's over his head. It's off the wall. Ralphie with a barehanded grab on the carom. That saves at least one extra base. He is not very experienced in the outfield, and he got too close to the wall, but tremendous reaction and a great barehand was able to kind of save his bacon out there.
1: Yeah, on Clippers TV, you see the grab and then the good throw to second base on top of that grab.
0: You never quite know a guy that plays first base. Velasquez originally came up as a catcher, so he has an arm. When a guy plays first base, most of the time, you're never quite sure how big the arm is. I think he showed something pretty good right there. To runner at first, Kennedy Corona had a two-run double in the second inning. Since then, has flied to center field twice. Miller could use a double play ball, but everything so far has been hit in the air. 1-0, swing and a miss. Breaking ball running away from the right-handed batter. 1-1.
1: That's the worst swing he's taken this week.
0: I would co-sign that.
1: And it's only for strike one.
0: Next offering, swing and a miss. Another sweeper, that one. Over but low. But it gets him ahead in the count. 1-2. Paused by Miller. Runner from first base is way off the bag. Miller stepped off, but too late. He got the word. But not in time to do anything about it. Martinez was 20 feet off the bag. Getting ready to take off, and he just kept growing that lead, waiting for Miller to make his move. Now a pitch. Hit on the ground to third base. Frias has it. Goes to second for one. Relay to first. Double play. Just with the doctor order there for Miller after a leadoff home run. He puts the side down quietly and sends us to the bottom of the eighth inning. Clippers now down 5-2.
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2: Two, three, and four for the Clippers in the home half of the eighth inning. Angel Chivier is on to pitch. 1-0, 150 earned run average, 12 innings, 14 strikeouts. He has been dominant for the Rail Riders, and they hope that continues today. They'll face Brito, Cephas, and Velasquez at a minimum. 5-2, Rail Riders on top. They've out-hit the Clippers, 10-3. First pitch swinging and a foul ball from Juan Brito, nothing and one. 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And there are only two games that matter in terms of the playoff chase today. Next offering is a foul ball. There was a tie for first. Rochester and Memphis in a virtual tie, but the Red Wings, because they have played two fewer games, had the advantage of the superior winning percentage. 0-2 pitch. Down and in. So Rochester knew coming into play today, win, you are the first half champions. If not, you have to hope that the Memphis Redbirds lose to Nashville. Well, none of that is going Rochester's way right now. 1-2 to Brito. Inside, almost hit him. How did it not? Two balls and two strikes. Rochester is at home against Toledo. The Mudhens scored three in the second, and that was only the beginning. They lead 8-2 with the Red Wings batting in the home half of the seventh inning. And in Memphis, the Redbirds lead the Nashville Sounds 6-1 in the top of the fourth. A lot of baseball yet to be played there. 2-2 pitch, swung on and missed for strike three. Never a good feeling when you need help.
4: No, it is not.
2: But for everybody around the league, come Tuesday, everybody is 0-0 in the second half. C.J. Cephas, one home run on the year, swings and fouls the first pitch on the first base side. He hit a mammoth the other day, and you could just see from the body language how much of a relief it was for him to get that first one out of the way. A one pitch, big swing and a foul ball back. Cephas is not a big home run hitter. He is a hitter who's regular contact when he's going right can produce power. Here's the 0-2. That's downstairs, so what's the difference? Okay, Adam Dunn was a power hitter, and there wasn't a whole lot else to his game. You think of a Miguel Cabrera or an Albert Pujols. Those guys were hitters whose otherworldly contact and bat speed turned hits into home runs. Next pitch swung on and missed strike three. Back-to-back K's for Chivier. He continues his dominant season so far, two away.
4: Did you see that Adam Dunn batted over the weekend?
2: I did not.
4: You didn't see that?
2: I didn't.
4: For the Savannah Bananas, who were playing in Cincinnati?

0: he came on and he hasn't swung a bat in a competitive at bat ever since he retired.
1: The amazing baseball whacker guy.
0: Yep.
1: Here's Ralphie Velasquez. He swings and skies one down the left field line. It's slicing. It is foul.
0: For the strikeout he had, it looked like he hadn't been in a competitive at bat since he retired.
1: Well, I mean, when he was playing competitive games, right. He did a lot of that. So maybe he's in midseason form.
0: That's true.
1: If it was into his bat path, brother, look out.
0: Oh, Lord.
1: 0-1 bounce to first base. In between pick by Martinez. He'll casually take it on to first for out number three. And the Clippers are gone. We head to the ninth, 5-3, Scranton Wilkes-Barre.
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1: Jake Miller returns to the mound for the ninth inning. 8-9-1 due up for the Rail Riders. They lead the Clippers 5-2. Wrap up of this six-game series. Scranton Wilkes-Barre trying to split it. Clippers trying to take four out of six. They'll have to do it in come-from-behind walk-off fashion today. Cole Gabrielson had a single back in the second inning. Since then, has grounded out and flied out. Miller to the plate. Line shot right past his melon. Out towards second base and caught by Juan Brito. That'll wake you up if you weren't. 108 off the bat from Gabrielson, but it becomes out number one.
0: How much of a worse feeling as a hitter? You know you smoked it. And then the guy's right there.
1: Abraham Gutierrez, the catcher and nine hitter, 0-2 with a run scored. He walked and came around in the fifth inning. First pitch to him in for a called strike. Looking ahead to the Clippers' ninth, it is Huff, Hanau, and Lampe due up. Next pitch popped up, back behind home plate, out of play.
0: Let's put that cutter right in on the hands of Gutierrez.
1: Eric Reiselman warming up, just added to this roster today for the Rail Riders. Looks like he'll pitch the ninth. Slider on 0-2, finishes outside. Base is empty, one down, a cloudy day in the Arena District, but a great day for baseball. Fantastic crowd on hand. We've had that all week long. Now the 1-2. Breaking balls. Good one. Swung on and missed. That's strike three.
0: Really good breaking ball. And a good approach that time by Jake Miller. He just kept most of the pitches on the inside part of the plate there to get Gutierrez.
1: Back to the top of the order. Oswaldo Cabrera, 2-for-4 so far today. .267 batting average on the year. Cabrera, switch hitter, batting left.

0: Takes the first pitch downstairs for ball one.
1: You want to be careful here because you already need to get three back and you're getting into some dangerous hitters.
0: Next pitch nubbed on the third base side. Difficult play for Frias. He makes the backhand grab as that ball is kind of spinning toward the line. And a good strong throw to first for out number three. Last chance for the Clippers coming up after this. Down 5-2.
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0: Eric Reiselman takes over on the mound. 6'2", 188-pounder for the Rail Riders. This copyrighted broadcast is presented by the authority of the Columbus Clippers and may not be reproduced or retransmitted in any form. And the accounts and descriptions of this game may not be disseminated without the express written consent of the Columbus Clippers. 5-6-7 for the home team. They need 3 to tie, 4 to win.
7: Number 6, Cody Huff.
0: Cody Huff has been a producer this year. 0 for 3 so far today, though. Reiselman, fifth round pick in 2022 out of LSU by the New York Yankees. Added back to the roster today, made 4 previous appearances this year for Scranton Wilkes-Barre. Last year, 34 games for the Rail Riders. He was 1-2. With a 4.29 ERA this year, no wins, no losses, no saves. And he has allowed 5 runs on 7 hits in 5 innings. A 1 misses to Huff.
1: So there is the potential to give up some runs here. I mean, there always is, but the numbers that you just went through says that that has happened to him as a Rail Rider.
0: It was better in AA, had a 3.12 ERA. Over 13 appearances, Huff fouls the 1-1 away, ball and 2 against the Clippers catcher. 17 and a third double-A innings and 32 strikeouts, so he was able to dominate hitters at that level. Sets chest high, comes to the plate with a 1-2, it's fouled back to the screen. Here for Scranton Wilkes-Barre, 5 innings, 5 strikeouts, so that's fine. But 7 walks in 5 innings, that's not going to get the job done. He's ahead in the count here, 1-2. He deals, and a slider's top foul on the third base side, so Huff continuing the battle.
1: Not a good job by him. Last night he was on base every single time. He walked 3 times, he homered. Today he hasn't been able to reach. This would be the perfect time if you're going to get on.
0: The pitch. That's up out of the zone. 2-2.
1: Yeah, try to elevate a fastball is one thing, but when you put it around the guy's eyes, he normally lays off.
0: Next pitch hit hard and through the left side of the

0: Infield. Huff has his first hit of the day, and the Clippers are in business.
1: Sweeper that just hung out over the plate, and Cody Huff did not miss it. And, of course, he saw a lot of pitches in that at-bat. That was the seventh pitch of the at-bat, so he had a look at just about everything. And when he saw that one hang him, he just whacked it right into left field.
0: Angel Hanau, a two-run homer in his first trip to the plate today. He's got the homer, he's got a strikeout, he's got a walk. And he's hit by a pitch here, so he's got the four true outcomes. He's got them all today. You hear about the three true outcomes, homers, walks, strikeouts, those plays that involve a pitcher and a batter. Well, a hit by pitch falls under that category as well. It's just a rarity, so it's normally not included. But Hanau hit on the front foot, and now, with nobody out, the potential tying run is at the plate.
1: He's got a big smile for a guy who just got hit.
0: He's on base. That OBP is going up. Yeah.
1: He's like, I'm good. No, just hit me right here. Hit me in the toe. I'm all right. I can run. And now there's the opportunity to do something here in the ninth inning for the Clippers.
0: Reiselman facing the left-handed batting Joe Lampe. The pitch. Lampe swings and fouls it away.
1: Well, it was a fastball, and it was off the plate outside. I think Joe was looking at the left side of that infield and seeing how much room there is there and trying to hit it that way.
0: The pitch. Fouled straight back to the screen. Lampe's been on the fastball. That one came in at 97.7. These two did not face each other in their time in the Eastern League this year. Reiselman did not pitch against Akron. Lampe just trying to keep the line moving here, but down to the count, nothing and two. Here's the pitch. Hard shot, fair ball down the right field line. That's going to kick off the sidewall. They'll send Huff home. Lampe races for second base. RBI double. And now the tying runs are in scoring position for the Clippers.
1: How about Joe Lampe in this series the last couple of games? He gets his promotion from Double A, and now he's showing that he belongs. Nice job to put that one inside the first baseline. Drives one home, sets the table here for Dom Nunez. Let's see if the Clippers can do what they have done so often this year. Have some late inning heroics.
0: Dom Nunez, two homers, nine driven in. First pitch. Swing and a drive. Deep center field. Martin back. He's got room. The runners will tag. They will both move up. Sack fly. Hanau scores. And now with only one out, the tying run is at third base for Diane Frias.
1: And that was great base running by Joe Lampe. As soon as he realized that that ball was going to be caught, he hustled back to the second base bag, knowing that it was deep enough that there wouldn't be a throw to third base. So you have to have the awareness. You have to get it done. Lampe does. And there he stands at third base, 90 feet away from tying the ball game and forcing the Rail Riders to draw the infield in.
0: Clippers have three walk-offs this year. The pitch. Early hunting for Frias. He fouls that ball off his foot for strike one.
2: Everybody clap your hands.
0: Clippers have not been waiting around on Reiselman at all. Early swings. Except for Angel Hanau, who didn't have an opportunity. First pitch he saw hit him in the foot. Didn't seem to have any ill effects racing around the bases, though, Hanau. Lampe has speed. Wild pitch or pass ball could tie the game, too. Infield in. The pitch. Slap foul to the screen. Quickly 0-2.
1: Frias is trying so hard to get that run in right now. First pitch that he swung at was diving down and in on him. That one was outside. He was trying to shoot it through the left side and get it into the outfield. He knows if he can punch it over the head of the third baseman, he's got an easy double.
0: Reiselman ready. Throws the 0-2, swing and a miss. Put a fastball by him at 97. That's exactly what he needed there. You do not want a ball put in play in that situation. gets the strikeout.

0: And that'll leave it up to Cooper Engel. Good hands.
1: And Cooper Engel has been very quiet at the plate today. Too quiet.
0: Engel had a three-homer, one double day earlier in this series. Left side of the infield, pretty wide open. Here's the pitch. Swing and a miss.

0: Oh, like he's like, all right, if you're going to beat me, you're going to beat me by hitting my fastball. Simple as that. Now, he just threw two in a row. He may throw something different here.
1: Engel waits. Here it comes. And it's low. He did go to the, well, stayed with the fastball there, but down.
0: Yeah, purposely off the plate, trying to get a chase.
1: The 1-2. Oh, swing and a miss, strike three. Threw the sweeper down and in, and that is the ball game. Clippers make it interesting here in the ninth inning with a couple of runs, but they fall by a 5-4 final. We'll come right back.
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7: 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Let's go back to the ballpark.
1: Well, back here at Huntington Park, the Clippers fall by a 5-4 final score against Scranton Wilkes-Barre. The Rail Riders scored early, two runs in the second. The Clippers tied it in the bottom half of that inning on an Angel Hanau two-run home run. And then in the middle innings, the Rail Riders put two on the board in the fifth. They got a home run in the eighth inning. And Bob, you mentioned at the time, every little bit counts. Every little bit matters, as it turns out. That was not a little bit, and it made all the difference.
0: It did. It was the difference in the game, just the one run. But, you know, the Clippers had, when they had their opportunities in this game, they just couldn't come up with one key hit. In the case of the ninth inning, one more key hit. When you had something really good going with nobody out early in the inning, you know, a couple of big strikeouts, Dion Frias and Cooper Engel, neither one could get the bat on the ball, especially Frias when the infield was drawn in. That could have made a big difference. But it was not to be for the Clippers here this afternoon, and they finished this first half with a series split, which is what they did a lot in the first half, is split six-game series. If they want to be more in the conversation, and they were throughout the first half, they were in it. The last homestand, you left here, what, two and a half games yep, out of first place. You're right in it until the last couple of weeks. But in the second half that starts on Tuesday, you got to do better than that. You can't just go 3-3 all the time. You're going to start to win some of those series 4-2, 5-1.
1: So that'll do it for this week from Huntington Park. Final total, Scranton-Wilkes-Barre. 5 runs, 10 hits, an error, and 5 men left on base. They finished the first.

0: half, 37-37. The Clippers, 4 runs, 5 hits, no errors. They stranded 6. Columbus, 41-33. They will in all likelihood finish 5.5 games out of first place in the first half. Brendan Beck gets the win, 7-2. Austin Peterson suffers the loss, 0-5. Eric Reisman gets his first AAA save of the season. Game took 2 hours and 28 minutes to play in front of 9,681 at Huntington Park on a beautiful Father's Day afternoon. Happy Father's Day to all the dads out there. And for the TV production crew and radio side, I'm a broadcast partner, Bob McGilligan. This is Ryan Mitchell saying one final time, thanks for listening. Good night, everybody.
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2: 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All right, I'm going to break a little early because on the other side, I want a little more time as we get into this NBA draft. 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We'll explain. 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
3: And you tell us where this show lies.
4: Is it fair to say at this point, Izzy, you probably follow it a lot closer than I did. I don't know. Who's the biggest soccer fan amongst us? Is it Taylor, I guess?
5: Taylor. Yeah, the guy who's not here.
4: Was it fair to say at this point, Ronaldo, who's a great player, takes himself way too seriously, but he's a great player. Is it fair to say he's a bit overrated? He's never won a World Cup. Yeah. How can you call yourself one of the all-time great soccer players, be on the Mount Rushmore all-time of soccer players, and never win the World Cup? How is that even possible?
6: Because he does the one thing that you, in particular, Stu Gotts, want to see in every single soccer match. He scores the goals. He's got more goals in his career than Messi even has. And that's been a sort of a race their entire career, but he's always been ahead. And so, yeah, that's what it is. He is a goal scorer. He does it in, you know, majestic ways, and people just love that when you can get that in soccer, a majestic goal scorer. And that's what he has been his whole career. Now.

0: other point remained 1,000% true. He is overrated when it comes to the team aspect, because that's just not how you win necessarily. Just find one guy and try to get him to score all the goals for you. So, I mean, unless it's Erling Haaland and you're Norway. But yeah, I think it's fair to say, you could argue that one of the greatest players of all time is a tiny bit overrated.
1: So in 2006, his first World Cup, he had one goal, but Portugal got all the way to fourth place. Mm-hmm. Finished in fourth. Mm-hmm. After that, one goal, they reached the round of 16. One goal.
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9: My objection to soccer and the World Cup is A, the U.S. men team, they never do anything. 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

0: the Fox Sports Radio studios. Keeping our eye right now on the U.S. Open, where Sam Burns is now just two shots back, and Wyndham Clark is in deep trouble at number five. All right, we'll keep
1: four
0: our eye
1: birdies
0: on the
1: four birdies on the front nine.
0: He is on fire. Okay, so we get ready for the NBA draft on Tuesday.
2: All right.
0: And one of the things that NIL money is giving the NBA a little boost in evaluating talent is the fact that you already know who's in it for the money and who's not.
2: Right.
0: And so I get back to Darren Peterson. Okay, this kid cost Kansas a mint. Kansas paid huge NIL money to get Darren Peterson for his one-and-done year. And from day one, he's looking at the Hall of Fame coach Bill Self and said, I will tell you when I'm going to play. Okay, I'm doing you a favor by even being here. So he had load management. He was in and out of the lineup. And then when he actually did play, he didn't play all that great. Kansas was an early exit. The next thing we're hearing about Bill Self saying, like,

0: I've had enough of this. I want to retire. So my thing is, okay, that's a warning sign to me, right? We're talking about a 6'5" player, a wing guy, you know, who didn't shoot particularly well. Wow, he's a great athlete. I mean, I'm looking at player comparisons. Ray Allen could shoot the ball. He's not a Ray Allen. Kobe Light. I love that comparison. Kobe Light.
1: I'll never do
0: like,
1: that again.
0: Real Light.
1: I'll never do that again. I messed
0: what?
1: Up with that.
0: What? Kobe Light. I mean, so if these guys, and by the way, I say this. These guys that are making these decisions for these NBA teams, I got news for you. If you follow basketball, you could do their job. I could do their job at the top of these drafts, right? We are looking at a draft where 10 of the top 11 players projected are going to be freshmen, one and done guys.
1: Right.
0: The one, Adai Mara, because of his height out of Michigan, former UCLA player, he figures he could be a top 10 guy, could be top 8, because of the whole Wimby thing. And he's got that kind of size. Everyone else is a bunch of freshmen. And you know, as well as I do, VJ, the overwhelming players here, these top 10 players, all these freshmen are going to be bust. And I say bust in terms of, they'll be on a roster. They'll fill a slot, maybe a role player, something like that. But they're not going to be guys you're building a franchise around. That's what you are looking for. Darren Peterson, I am telling you right now, whatever team gets Darren Peterson is going to find he is one of those classic guys that we see ending up like with the Sacramento Kings. You know, we're still buzzing about De'Aaron Fox. Like, wow. When they really needed him, that guy did not show up. I go, when did he ever have to show up? He played in one playoff series in all those years in Sacramento, and they lost in 7 games in the first round. Why did you think he was some guy that was going to perform on the biggest stage in clutch time when he didn't?
1: Okay, he's a veteran. You thought he might have grown from it.
0: Okay, well, he obviously didn't. All right, so that's the thing, though, about this. And if these people that are getting paid millions of dollars to make these big decisions are paying attention. Now that these college kids are paying all of these top 10 picks, all these freshmen made millions in their 1 year. How did they play? Were they already getting the look of just someone saying, give me the money, show me the money, or are they guys that can actually become franchise level players for your team?
1: He's a franchise guy. Let me tell you what Darren Peterson, and I'll repeat myself, which I don't like doing. Ask Tate, Zay, and Journey. You know, daddy don't like repeating himself. He played the system. Why are y'all mad at him for that? He played the system. You pay us now. They low manage in the NBA. So you know what we're about to do in college? We're about to low manage in college. I'm hurt. I don't want to play. You got to pay me. It is what it is. And I'm not mad. Once you start playing people money, certain things start changing. Darren Peterson is all the goods. Everybody didn't play that well. He averaged 20 a game and shot almost 40% from the three. What else would you want from a young wing guy coming into the NBA?
0: How about when the games mattered? When the games mattered.
1: That don't matter in college anymore. I'm sorry. It just, in college hoops.
0: It doesn't matter. It mattered with Jalen Brunson, who helped his school win 2 national championships.
1: How long ago was that?
0: 2016, 2018?
1: 10 years ago.
0: 10 years ago? That's 8 years ago, the second one.
1: No, 2016 is 10 years ago, though.
0: Well, that was his freshman year. Right. His junior year, he was National Player of the Year. And he drops to the second round because why?
1: And in the last 8 years, we've had 8 different NBA champions. A lot of things changed in 8 years, man.
0: Boy, you are really hating on these Knicks.
1: Darren Peterson.
0: Who did this to you with the Knicks? Do you hate the parades?
1: Nah,
0: what happened,
1: man,
0: to you?
1: I thought the parade was trash. Yeah, I thought the parade
0: was
1: trash.
0: Why was it trash? What's the difference of that? Any other parade?
1: Listen, New Yorkers are speaking out. I got family. Remember, I got family
0: upset
1: from New
0: because
1: from Jersey.
0: Josh Hart and Jalen Brunson made Stephen A. grovel and beg for forgiveness.
1: He should have to do more than that. I love that. I thought they went light on him. I thought they went light on Stephen A. Smith. And Spike Lee, listen, I get it. You've been there from the beginning. You don't deserve a ring. You didn't play. There's this petition to get Spike Lee. This is a real thing. To get Spike Lee, and I get it.
0: Nobody takes that seriously.
1: No, they just might. But to me, a fan getting
0: I'd rather
1: a ring,
0: listen to James Dolan saying, would it be great to bring everybody back? That's not going to happen.
1: Hold up. The way I feel about fans getting rings is I feel about honorary doctorate degrees. Honorary. You didn't put the work in. I get it.
0: I agree. That's garbage.
1: I get it. But you didn't put the work in. My mother's got a PhD. My mother's a colonel retired out of the Pentagon. She got a PhD. She earned and put in the work for a PhD. She don't got an honorary damn thing. Every

0: Everything that she's got has been earned. To Darren Patterson, y'all need to let this thing go, man. Peterson, he played the system and is still going to go number one overall.
1: He thinks he is because he's
0: going number one overall.
1: I don't see anybody other than Damansa, the kid out of BYU, going number one to the Wizards.
0: It's either him.
1: And by the way, the Jazz are enamored with Cam Boozer. They're talking that Peterson could drop three to the Grizzlies.
0: Good. Send him there.
1: You're not a believer in Cam Boozer?
0: Come on. Did you forget what I said all college basketball season sitting here with you? He's a one-trick pony. He's not even as good as his dad was. And his dad
1: was a second-round pick.
0: He ain't as good as his dad.
1: You think that
0: It's the Duke name. It's the name across his chest. He's a one-trick pony. He's only got a bully move. He's got no go-to move. He's got no real jumper. His jumper is
1: so
0: average.
1: So if you had the number one pick, you would take Caleb Wilson.
0: No, Caleb's going. I would want Caleb to go too.
1: I'm asking you right now, if you had the first pick in the draft, would you take your Caleb Wilson?
0: He has the best upside, and he does more than all these guys do.
1: Well, then the answer is yes.
0: Yeah,
1: I would take him. I don't think people have him at four, probably with the Bulls.
0: He falls out. He's not getting to the Bulls. He's going before three. He is, man.
1: You think he's going ahead of Boozer?
0: Yeah. No, Boozer could go too, but
1: well,
0: I think he's going
1: Peterson
0: three.
1: Where's Peterson going?
0: Peterson's going number one overall.
1: And your BYU all-time score, you're saying he's the one dropping?
0: He might fall to the Bulls.
1: Did you not see him sitting there with the commissioner?
0: He might fall to the Bulls.
1: No, he's not.
0: All right.
1: No. I'm with you on Caleb Wilson.
0: He has the best upside, and he does more than all these guys. He just does. Put the tape on. Sorry he played for my Tar Heels. The tape don't lie, guys. Mm. Tape don't lie.
1: He's got his coach fired.
0: His coach got his coach fired.
1: His coach got his coach fired. I know he got hurt. All right, coming up in the next hour, there's a NFL story that came out of left field we'll get to. Plus, John Paul Morosi, this is Fox Sports Sunday.
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9: There is a wild, absolutely bananas, three-team mega deal that is being discussed. Now, this is just a rumor. We'd like to alert everyone down the line. This is just a rumor involving the Lakers, the Jazz, and the Wizards. And it's been floating around, bouncing around the echo chamber. And the deal would bring Anthony Davis back to L.A. Yeah, that guy. And the Lakers would trade some backups, Dalton Connect, and remember when he was going to be the next great shooter in the NBA? I remember that. And Jared Vanderbilt, guys that aren't very good, and then a couple of draft picks, and they would get Ace Bailey, Anthony Davis, and some low-level second-round draft picks, and Trae Young would go to Salt Lake City. Of course, you got to trade him. He's opting out, so I don't know how that's going to work. And then Lauri Markkanen would go to Washington. So I suppose this would have to happen before the draft. The question, just focus in on Anthony Davis, because that's the interesting part of this. What is your viewpoint on the possibility, even if it's only 2% of Anthony Davis returning to Lakerland? So my first thought is to quote the great Jackie Slater, what in the world? Like, what in the world are we doing? Am I missing something? Luka Doncic publicly came out a few days ago and expressed a desire to have a top-tier big man. That's his wish list for the purple and gold team. And so

0: it sounds, if you look at the evidence here, it sounds like the boys are plotting. That's what it sounds like to me. Like the entire thing is...
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0: Where is this Lamar Jackson contract headed in Baltimore? We're at the part of the story with Lamar Jackson. Nobody is blinking. It's a game of bark, bark, chicken. Who's going to blink? Nobody's budging. It's like sitting on your kids and serving broccoli. Nobody wants to eat the broccoli. Everyone is just sitting in their corner. And the Ravens, right now, they don't want to overcommit. Lamar doesn't want a discount. He doesn't want the discount double check. He wants none of that. And it would seem, reading the room, that the Ravens would like some evidence that Lamar is going to be able to stay healthy and consistently dominate the way he used to. They just don't want the promise. They want some proof. And so there seems like they're taking a wait-and-see approach.
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0: It's the gas bag on the radio who is tossing verbal raspberries at you.
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7: In the World Cup, it is halftime between Belgium and Iran, and it is scoreless between the two teams. Spain dominated Saudi Arabia a little bit earlier, 4-0. Lamine Yamal, at 18 years old, was the second youngest player to score a goal for Spain and the eighth youngest to score in the World Cup. Spain hadn't scored since the group stage at the 2022 World Cup. At 6 p.m. Eastern time, Uruguay will take on Cabo Verde in a Group H matchup. And news out of the world of tennis, as Serena Williams will return to Wimbledon and compete in the 2026 ladies single as a wild card. It'll be her first time competing in Wimbledon since 2022. In baseball, the Marlins edged the Giants 2-1, and Yordan Alvarez hit his 25th home run of the season as the Astros are on top of the Guardians 2-1. At the U.S. Open, Wyndham Clark has a 2-shot lead at 5-under par. I'm Brianna Miro.
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9: Having fun here on this Father's Day. 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You see our best videos from all of our shows. And don't stop there. Hit that thumbs up icon. Comment away. Let us know who takes you like, even those you don't like. Just search Fox Sports Radio on YouTube and subscribe. All right, we're keeping our eye on this final round of the U.S. Open. And Wyndham Clark is now going to be facing about an 18-foot par putt. Scotty Scheffler has a very makeable par putt. Scotty is 4 shots back. Sam Burns, after getting within 1 shot, bogey number 9, he's 2 shots back. It looks like it's going to be a wild scramble to the finish line there. All right, so one story that has come out that is literally, in my opinion, one of the most overrated stories in terms of the value of a player that we've ever seen. And that is the Brendan Sorsby story who has opted out with all the commotion about Big 12 schools threatening to sit out games against him at Texas Tech and everything else. And now he will enter the supplemental draft. I was asked yesterday, I was, you know, I,

0: I'm sitting here with Buck Rising. He's like, you know, would you take a chance on this guy? So before I answer that question, let's do a little background here on Brendan Sorsby. Who is Brendan Sorsby? Who I would imagine the overwhelming majority of you who've heard about this story had never heard of Brendan Sorsby, and for good reason. So he's a kid out of Texas. He was a three-star recruit. Nobody recruited this guy. He ends up at Indiana before Cignetti, okay? Mm-hmm. He redshirts the year. That's the year that he was betting on all the games, okay? He was betting on all the games. The next year when he actually played, this is 3 years ago, 2023. You know how Indiana was before Kurt Cignetti showed up? That year they were 3-9. You know what Brendan Sorsby was as the starting quarterback in Indiana? 1-6. He was not exactly Fernando Mendoza. He was 1-6.
1: You mean he wasn't going to be the number one overall pick?
0: Exactly. He was 1-6.
1: Okay.
0: And in fact, when Cignetti came in, he's like, we need a quarterback because we don't have one. So Sorsby enters the transfer portal. He goes to the University of Cincinnati. In his 2 years at Cincinnati as a Bearcat, his record as a starting quarterback, 12-12. That means his quarterback record at the collegiate level is 13-18. So he ends up at Texas Tech. And by the way, he put up some pretty big numbers at Cincinnati. Guess what? He plays in the Big 12. Everybody puts up big numbers, passing numbers in the Big 12. And how many busts have we had out of the Big 12 quarterbacks that put up these great numbers against zero defense? So the bottom line is when I say, would you draft Brendan Sorsby? I wouldn't use a supplemental pick on Brendan Sorsby, even if there wasn't any question about his judgment, which really is what it comes down to in terms of his judgment or lack thereof of getting involved that knee deep as far as gambling is concerned. So this is such a story about nothing. Brendan Sorsby, based on what he has done at the collegiate level, well, he's 6'3", 230, enough of that. The fact is 13-18 is a starting quarterback. And you're saying, well, who was the quarterback at Indiana before, you know, we started to, you know, see them win all these games? The answer is Brendan Sorsby. And he was 1-6 as a starting quarterback at Indiana. So, Vita, I laugh at this story because, again, I'm not going to use a, because remember the way a supplemental draft works, whatever pick you're using is going to be taken away from the upcoming draft. You're going to use a second round pick, third on the on a guy like Brendan Sorsby? Are you kidding me? There is nothing on this guy's resume that says this guy is a future franchise quarterback.
1: You throw a lot of numbers and stuff out there, and I'm going to just rely on what I always rely on. Just put the tape on, man. If you watch the guy play, and look, I'm not trying to bash homie. I'm not trying to, you know, dump on a man or rip him up and down one side and up and down the other side. If you just put the tape on, okay? If you put the tape on, he's average, can maybe be good. But, dude, if you were that great, this would have got brushed away some way, somehow. This wouldn't even have been a big thing. They'd have figured this thing out because you moved the needle. When you move the needle and you make money for people in sports, we've seen this time and time again. We had a great send-off with Uncle VJ's Corner last week about Alden Smith. And Alden Smith kept getting into things, right, on his personal life. You know why he kept getting opportunities, though? Because when you put him on the field and you put the damn tape on, he leaps off the tape. Brendan Sorsby, have we even mentioned? I don't think I've ever said his name on radio, live radio in my career.
0: Nobody has.
1: I don't think.
0: Unless you live in Cincinnati, Ohio, why would anybody have ever mentioned Brendan Sorsby?
1: That's not national radio. We do
0: in
1: national radio.
0: In 2 years at
1: here.
0: Cincinnati, he was 12-12.
1: No, so this is just a weird story. It's slow NFL right now. Teams are being smart by keeping everything in house. All the mini camps are over with, so everyone's back with their families or training or whatever. They you know how the media is, man. We need an NFL story. Everybody's not big into World Cup. Baseball feels a little slow right now. It's like, okay, Dodgers. I mean, Atlanta's got a better record, but do you really think Atlanta's better than the Dodgers in October and late September? My answer is no. So, you know, who's watching the college, World Series in Oklahoma and in North Carolina? It's not a big thing. It's not to knock these kids. It just is what it is in this country. U.S. Opens today, man. But I guarantee you more people are watching World Cup than are watching this. NFL needed a story this week. This seems to be the story. Whenever I've watched this guy play, I'm a Big Ten guy. So I remember when he was at Indiana. He never scared me as a Michigan fan, oh, we got to face Sorsby in Indiana.

0: minute this week.
1: They were 3-9. He was 1-6. Here's
0: the thing, though. This is the insidious thing about
2: it. Is the gambling the bigger story?
0: It is a big
2: okay. Is that what this is about? Okay.
0: So I work with Chet Forty, the late great Chet Forty, who had a huge gambling addiction. It was very well documented back in the day. It destroyed his entire broadcast career and everything else. I was there as he tried to mend and put his life back together before, unfortunately, he passed away of a heart attack at the very young age of 60. But here's what thing he always told me about being a gambler. And if you have that addiction, you're always looking for an edge. And this is why he knew that there were many athletes. This is about the time I was working with Chet when Michael Jordan just decided to walk away from the NBA after 9 seasons in 1993 after his name was linked to checks involving gambling and everything else. Here's the thing he told me about gamblers. If you have an edge, inside information, that is what you're always looking for. Mm. What's even better than that is actually playing. And there's no position in sports that controls a game more than a quarterback. None. Zero. Arch Leister, a legendary quarterback at Ohio State, top 10 pick in the NFL draft. Mm-hmm. He had a gambling addiction, and he went over the edge over and over again. He went to jail. I'm reformed. He was never reformed. Went back to prison. Cost him his NFL career. So if you ignore the warning sign of somebody that is that deep into it at a very young age, mm-hmm. I wish the best for this young kid. Forget playing in the NFL. I hope he can get through this. He's 22 years old. But it is something that can grip people, and it doesn't let go. We talk about addictions, addictive behavior, mm-hmm. but there's something about this gambling addiction.
3: Drinkers, drugs,
0: It gets a grip on people, and there is no way out. It's an adrenaline rush, whatever it might be, but it is serious. And this kid has a serious problem. And so, you know, I wish him the best, not about playing in the NFL someday, because if you think that he would make it in the NFL and would not bet on games that he's participating in, then you really don't understand the disease of being addicted to gambling. Don't understand it.
3: Louis Riddick, who I've said time and time again, I hope to work with that man on a football level one day. He is brilliant. I love the way he speaks and the way he talks the game. He made it a point. He was very adamant and very, very real and open about, if you have this guy, okay, the first incomplete pass he throws at a crucial point of a game, the first thing you're going to think, I don't care what you try to sit in my face and tell me right now, fast forward to that moment, the first thing you're going to think was that a real incomplete pass, or does this guy got some extra scratch on the game? And you always got to look it over and under. I talked to a Vegas guy about 2 years ago. A Vegas guy I trust a lot, was talking to him at the Bally's Booking Sports House. There was one of my favorite places. I'll be in Vegas later this week, and I'm going to stop by there, put up some prop bets for my NFL season coming up this year. I asked him, I said, man, be real. Like, who's like the biggest stars, the biggest stars that you know gambled on them, even themselves? He goes, oh, the biggest stars do. The Jordans, the Barclays. I said, what? He goes, yeah, dude. He goes, You think those stories when Jordan's only got 18 points at the end of the fourth of the third and some guy's trash talking him, so he gets put back in the game, finishes with 38, and then, you know, it has a Jordan. He said, yeah, his over under that night was probably 31, 32. He's at 18. Phil takes him out, kind of taps Phil on the hip at about the 8 minute mark and go, hey, man. I put $400,000 on myself tonight. Get me back in. Not saying he's saying it's the field, but in his brain, hey man, you know, hello, we're up 20. I don't care. Or, you know, or we're down 18. I don't care. I need back in this game. And he goes on and gets his, like, I was flabbergasted because I never thought that. I didn't, dude. I know about Charlie Hustle and stuff, but now I look around the league and I'll be honest with you. If I'm a star in the NBA, and my over under is 26.5 tonight. And we got the Portland Trailblazers coming in that's got two starters out and an interim head coach. My coach better not take me out tonight. And I might. I'm just being honest. And most of you people listeners need to be honest with yourself too. I might put $50,000 on myself, especially if it's a plus 220, plus 190. Why? Listen, you think these guys that go to casinos and gamble, they could do all the other gambling, play cards on the plane,

0: Roll dice on the plane. Play, you know, but I'm not going to gamble on the game. You gamble
1: on.
0: Every other
1: this.
0: Way,
1: well,
0: but I'm
1: all,
0: not going to gamble on myself.
1: We know that, for instance, Floyd Mayweather Jr. would bet on himself, right?
0: Right. But you're, for some reason, you're allowed to do that.
1: You're allowed to do
0: that. They announced
1: By the
0: it.
1: Way, at Wimbledon, it is legal to bet on yourself.
0: Oh, I didn't know that.
1: Oh,
0: is
1: yes.
0: it Wimbledon?
1: There in England, it is. Yeah.
2: That's why Serena coming back.
1: By the way, I'm always reminded, so we talk about, you know, you're like, what just happened there? I heard this story when I worked with the Raiders. So the year after they won their first Super Bowl, they start the year 4-0, including a big win on the road against the Steelers, right? And they're hosting Denver. Ken Stabler is the quarterback. Denver at that time, although they would go on to the Super Bowl that year, but it really was triggered by this one game. It was in Oakland.
2: Mm-hmm.
1: Stabler throws 7 interceptions.
2: Mm.
1: 7. Al Davis. I talked to people that were there because they were still working
2: Don't
1: with the Raiders.
2: Don't you want him in
1: there,
2: the Hall of Fame?
1: And there were a lot. Stabler's one of the great quarterbacks and deserves to be in the Hall of Fame, and he is in the Hall of
2: I'm
1: Fame.
2: I'm just messing with
1: you. The late, great Ken Stabler. But around the Raiders, they always look at that game like you had to be there. Like he was throwing passes like...
2: All right.
1: This guy's one of the most accurate quarterbacks in the NFL.
2: And all of a sudden today.
1: And then in one day.
2: All of a sudden today.
1: At home, Raiders big favorites against Denver, and he throws 7 picks
2: that makes
1: in
2: me
1: one
2: think about
1: game.
2: Games like C.J. Stroud.
1: Mm.
2: Right? I'm just saying, man, and I'm not trying to pin, but let's just have an open, real adult conversation about it. I'm not trying to pin nothing on nobody, but how is it this one day? This one day, Pat Mahomes in the Super Bowl against the Eagles. How is it? That was astronomical. That was astronomical.
1: Mm-hmm.
2: That was astronomical the way he played.
1: The marriage now in professional sports to the gambling establishments raises the flag.
2: One's off the hook with me.
1: If you think that this kid Sorsby would be the only one, come on. I mean, seriously.
2: My Pistons.
1: Okay.
2: Right. Hey, my Pistons. Game 7 at home?
1: Nobody controlled the ball more in fourth quarters.
2: Than Michael Jordan.
1: Nobody. I'm not saying he ever bet against himself, but he bet.
2: No, he didn't bet against himself. No. That's what I want to. I'm sorry. My guy in Vegas did tell me, he goes, but they never bet against themselves. They bet on them. They don't bet against themselves. They don't throw games.
1: Again,
2: no, they don't throw games.
1: If you're a gambler, you're looking for an edge, and as an active player,
2: they don't throw games.
1: Yeah, no. It's about controlling whatever.
2: Right.
3: Do you guys think though? Like the NFL's already had a few brushes with gambling now between Calvin Ridley and Jameson Williams,
2: right?
3: Where like the door is open is like they, not that I expect the NFL to be consistent in its punishments, but like. It's not been the lifetime ban that you would, the banishment that you would see from like old days in baseball. J-Mo got like, I think 6 games.
2: Cause it's all over.
3: And Calvin Ridley came back.
1: Well, if you go all the way back to 1963, two of the biggest stars in the NFL, Paul Hornung of the Packers, Alex Karras.
3: We're not talking about that time now.
1: But they were suspended for 1 year for betting on their own teams to win.
2: Yeah, but that's not now though.
1: And it was a 1 year suspension.
3: I'm just saying the NFL said the cost of that is 6 games if you're J-Mo betting in the facilities.
2: If Charlie Hustle did that today, it would not have been a lifetime.
1: That
2: ban.
1: Was a Faye Vincent debacle.
2: Because
1: Faye Vincent
2: is responsible for the It's all over the stadium, guys. You can sit in the stadium and gamble on the next play.
1: Yeah.
2: You can gamble on run left or run right.
1: How about the fact that NFL players are allowed to participate in fantasy football?
2: Right.
3: I also just think we're not ready.
1: How is that not gambling?
3: I think we're already failing on the conversation of taking gambling addiction seriously. Not you guys, but I'm saying other people out there. I don't think people understand how long it took for people to take drunk driving seriously.
2: Absolutely.
3: In this country.
2: People still don't. That's the problem.
3: And now we've not only got sports gambling, but you don't even got to go to the casino anymore and see the sad people. It's in your pocket, which we already know a smartphone is addictive. So we've combined one addictive thing with another addictive thing. And Sorsby and every other guy coming into the NFL right now is exactly in the sweet spot demographic.
1: Oh, absolutely.
3: Of who
1: and guess
3: on
1: what the difference is now?
3: Devices.
1: These college kids now have money in their pockets.
3: Yep.
1: Okay. You put money in the pocket of a 19-year-old, all right, and easy access to gambling. What do you think's going to happen?
2: And then your spread is 45 and a half against right. the Citadel
1: Thank you.
2: On Saturday. Mm. Are you going to cover? Are you going to throw that pick in the third quarter Thank when it's you. Already a 32-point lead?
3: Seriously. I just don't think Sorsby is that atypical of his entire generation. There's a lot of young boys out there who are hooked on
2: They just haven't gotten caught yet.
1: Yeah.

0: He did. All right. Coming up on the other side, we're going to check in with our guy, John Paul Morosi. He's got plenty to say about what's happening at the World Cup. This is Fox Sports Sunday.
1: The NBA season is a final.
2: It is over.
1: So what do we do now?
3: Pick the first pick.
1: Oh, yeah. The NBA draft. Listen as we cover the NBA draft.
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15: Let's go!
1: You must have been busy. But The Odd Couple with Rob Parker and Kelvin Washington. We're breaking this down.
16: Every day I'm shuffling.
0: Golden State Warriors, according to multiple outlets, were trying to go big fish hunting basically since last trade deadline. They wanted Giannis, couldn't get him. And now ESPN's reporting that there has been a mandate laid down from the front office and including Steve Kerr that says we are not going to mortgage the future for the present. We're not going to throw around first round picks for marginal upgrades. So guys, if they can't get Giannis, they can't get LeBron, they can't get Kawhi, they can't get a meaningful big name player, what should they do?
17: Low key, and I think Joe Lacob and the whole crew, I think they have, they want to win. I don't think they're like some owners, you know this covering sports, who like, wink, wink, yeah, we're trying to win. No, we ain't, because them checks cash, and we making money, we all right. The Warriors do want to win. I'll give that to the tune of how much money they've spent in luxury tax over the last basically

0: game. So absolutely they want to win. However, what they're not doing is giving up the face of the franchise, maybe the second face of the league aside from LeBron, over the last 10, 15 years, and they're not absolutely getting rid of him. And this goes back to the Laker conversation. When you have had some success, and they've had a bunch winning championships, the trouble with that is, it's like when you were back in the club days, Martin, you know, you were a married man, but back there, when you still thought you had it, and I can still pull them like that, and I still got some game, you still think, huh, if I get a good lineup, throw on a nice shirt, you know, make sure the kicks is matching, I can still go get them. And that's what the Warriors are. They still, I feel like they can go get them. And they're playing the game of Draymond. What did he say?
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0: here, Fox Sports Sunday. Happy Father's Day out there to all the dads. Once again, we're in the Fox Sports Radio studios. And speaking of dads, let's wish a very happy Father's Day to our good friend, the one, the only, the great John Paul Morosi. JP, how is your Father's Day shaping up today?
1: Outstanding, gentlemen, and happy Father's Day to both of you as well.
2: Thank you.
1: A wonderful day. Lots of family time, lots of watching soccer, lots of watching baseball. I mean, there is no better time to be a dad than June of 2026. We are loving it.
0: All right, so I want to focus solely on World Cup today. We didn't even have a chance to talk last week, but now we are full into it. So I'm one of those people old enough, JP, to fully remember 1994 and all the excitement with hosting the World Cup. And, you know, I had followed the World Cup prior to that, but, you know, I just felt like, wow, I mean, we've really arrived. People are going crazy. I couldn't wait for 1998. And then the U.S. finishes last out of 32 countries at the 1998 World Cup. So is there a different feel? I asked this of Vijay earlier, JP, but is this going to be, because we see obviously what happened at SoFi. Seattle was absolutely nuts for the USA match against Australia. Is this the turning point for taking U.S. men's soccer to the absolute elite level? Can you see these 2026 World Cup matches, these games, propelling the U.S. men to that next level?
1: With every win, it further solidifies this summer and this sport in the American consciousness. That's what this does. And obviously the next game, in some ways, is the least important one because the U.S. has already assured themselves of a spot in the knockout round. If you look at it and say, hypothetically, if we get knocked out in the round of 32, which I don't think will happen, but if it does, it might lose a little bit of the luster of the overall experience. But if we see this team go on a run into the quarterfinal, into the semifinal, maybe even the final at that point, it does change the sport in this country forever in a way that I do believe that the double gold medals for USA Hockey at the Olympics this year, there were kids watching those games in

0: Arizona, in Utah, in Texas, in Alabama that will fall in love with hockey, want to play hockey, and we will see them on a national team 25 and 30 years from now. What I also believe will happen with this World Cup, and I think we're already seeing just the registration numbers, the excitement of the sport, people playing it more casually as well. What I say to you both is we, those of us who are fortunate enough to work in the media and talk about sports in our country, we can help answer this question. Because if the three of us have a conversation about U.S. soccer next year during the Gold Cup or during the next qualification round for the subsequent World Cup teams, and we're having a conversation about how to utilize Weston McKennie and Pepe and Balogun and Pulisic for the next World Cup, and we're having that conversation not during June of 2026 or July of 2026, but in the fall next year, that's going to be the true test. I believe that we can do it, but honestly, my friends, it's up to us, because the hardcore soccer fans are already into it. Our goal as American soccer people, who are also American baseball people and American sports people overall, is to keep this conversation going. And the better this team plays over the next month, the better our chances become of doing that.
1: So speaking of the better they play over the next month, I honestly believe we have a quarterfinal team. We have an Elite Eight team. I'm all in. I have no more questions. I've watched every World Cup match that has occurred so far. I've not missed one match at all.
0: Love it.
1: There's five countries, though, that I think would beat us by a goal or two. Argentina, Francois, España, the Germans, and as I teach my daughter, Journey, to say, like Austin Powers' dad, the Dutch, and that is the Netherlands. I think those five teams are better. But I feel like we have a quarterfinal, and some of these teams are going to get out of their group that they can't touch us. Australia was supposed to be a tough matchup. Dude, we wiped them. We wiped them. They couldn't get anything going. They were supposed to be so physical with us, and we punked them back. Is this, to you, emphatically an Elite Eight team?
0: Yes, it is. And I'll remind our casual fans here that we have been that before, recently, in 2002. It's a generation ago, but within our lifetimes, that happened. This, obviously, making the quarterfinal this time would matter a lot more. Because the scene, and I love that Steve mentioned, too, the scene outside of the stadium in Seattle, which looks like a big noon kickoff set, right? Just the excitement all around it. And I wish I remembered who said it on X, but I think it was exactly the right comment. We should not worry. We should not necessarily worry about, can we duplicate what L'Orange do walking into the match with the Dutch fans and the whole street looks orange and it's like a mass of people. We don't have to do that. We just have to do what we do, okay, as American sports fans. So you think about how it looks outside of a Michigan-Ohio State game. Do that. Do that. Don't worry about, we got to be more Dutch or more French or more English. No, we just got to be more American. That's it. And get into what we've got and what we do well. We do a very good job in this country of spectacles in sports. We are so big. We have gotten so used to doing big things in this country really well. And so just do that. Be us. And guess what? When we are us, we do a really good job of making it a major event and a major cultural happening. We do those things exceptionally well. And so on the pitch, I would say, VJ, you're right. We have absolutely every bit of a quarterfinal team. And once you get there, I'm a believer that still anything can happen.
1: Right.
0: Anything can happen. And even back in 2002, we were a correctly called handball away from making it to the semifinals. So there is not, and Jermaine Jones said this on X, of course, he was a great player for us at the World Cup in 2014. There's no one there, in Jermaine's mind at least, and again, he played in the World Cup. There's no one that he has seen that he believes is clearly better than the U.S. Now, Spain looked awfully good today. Argentina and Messi, those are the games that I want to see, though. I want to see Argentina against the U.S. I want to see Spain against the U.S.
1: Right.
0: We have seen the U.S. play big games in the recent past against England and Belgium. I want to see a really big game against Spain. I want to see a really big game against Brazil or Argentina.

0: Again, the United States has not beaten a European team in an international competition in 5 years.
1: Let it go.
0: If that happens, then obviously it'll go to the next level. All right, well, JP, we're up against it, but we want to wish you again a very happy Father's Day. Enjoy the rest of your Father's Day, and we'll continue to monitor everything World Cup. Thanks so much, JP.
2: Love it. Happy Father's Day to both of you. I'm just having so much fun, and what I keep reminding everyone is we're only like 20% into this thing.
1: Right.
2: Okay? We've got a lot of soccer left, so get into it. If you're still kind of dipping your toe in, get on board. It's going to be a great summer ahead, and I look forward to our next conversation.
3: JP, also really fast, I got a quick teaser for you, man. I'm going to have a Ronaldo question for you next week, so be ready.
2: Ooh, and guess what? Ronaldo better be ready for this next Portugal match because he's got some questions to answer right now.
3: There we go.
2: If he's still
3: there
2: fit and able to play.
3: Go.
2: You got it.
0: Yes, we'll take that World Cup resume of Ronaldo. All right, JP, thanks so much. There is the great John Paul Morosi. All right, let's find out what is trending right now. And Bree has been watching World Cup, watching the leaderboard, the U.S. Open. You're all over it, Bree.
3: Bree's all over it. Bree likes golf now.
4: I do like golf now. Yeah. I'm kind of like obsessed with it. I'm trying to learn it as much as possible. I'm learning about the irons. I'm learning about the wedges.
3: I love it.
4: I went to Top Golf last week, so I'm obviously a total pro now.
3: Oh, did you go where?
4: El Segundo.
3: Mm-hmm. It's great. It's dope, isn't it?
4: Oh, so
3: isn't that
4: fun.
3: They got food, drinks. It's a night, man.
4: I didn't want to leave.
3: It's a night.
4: We were there about two hours, and we had so much fun. I was hanging out with my driver. Definitely just hung out with just a driver.
3: Okay.
4: I looked at the irons and I was like, no, I don't even think I could do that.
3: Irons are easier. Is it? They are.
4: Oh my gosh.
3: Just stand in front of the ball. Stand ahead of the ball. Keep the ball below your zipper.
4: Uh huh. Okay.
3: The ball. Keep the ball more towards your back leg.
4: Okay.
3: And just swing through like you do your driver.
0: Can I tell you, don't go there at all. Golf is the most infuriating sport.
4: I'm going to the driving range next week.
0: Here's the thing about golf. You could have the most miserable day, but you hit one shot.
3: One shot.
0: One shot.
3: One. Seriously.
0: And it'll bring you back again.
3: Right. You think you're
0: it'll
3: ready
0: bring
3: for
0: you
3: the
0: back
3: tour.
0: Again. It takes one shot.
3: Right.
0: You could have 100 bad shots with that one shot. Ugh. Just stays with you. There's a reason why people get totally addicted to golf. Totally.
3: There's times I hit one shot, Bree, and I think I'm good. You know what, VJ? You might be able to play on the amateur tour, dog.
0: Yeah.
3: Maybe one out of 40 shots. I'm like, you know what?
0: Yeah.
3: If I can hit them all like that, man, I can get out here.
4: That's a goal of mine. Yeah. I'm going to go to the driving range, and we're just going to spend all day there, and I'm really excited.
3: Yes.
4: And I'm going to get really good, and then I'm going to buy some cute outfits eventually down the
3: way. Okay, the little skirt. Okay. Oh, no, you got to be fresh. I hate when I go to the golf course, real tall, and I see guys out there looking sloppy.
4: Yeah.
3: I can't stand that.
4: No,
3: you looking sloppy, man. Fix your collar.
4: And you guys have a lot of options too. So I'm
3: tons
4: just saying.
3: Of stuff.
4: Yeah. Yes. So I'm
1: John Daly rules. I want to emulate him.
4: There you go. See, yeah, there's some really cute options.
0: Oh, please.
1: I don't know if I'd call John Daly cute. That's
0: no.
3: Yeah, no, you better not.
4: Wait, I have to look that up, bro.
3: You better. Oh, yeah.
1: John Daly was a very disheveled golfer.
4: Oh no, that's not.
3: He had wild
4: passes. Oh, the USA.
0: Hit it a mile. Yeah. That's why people love him.
1: And chomping cigars.
4: But Tommy Fleetwood kind of has like the baggy pants thing going too, though.
3: Yeah.
4: I don't get that.
3: I like the knickers. I like the ones that come up to you and just down to my knees.
4: That's
3: the apple cap hat with the ball on the top. I'm that guy. That's fresh.
4: All right, well, I'll just hang out in golf right now since we're talking about golf. Wyndham Clark came in. He had a 6-shot lead. He now only has a 1-shot lead at 4 under par through 8 holes. Sam Burns is in second place at 3 under through 12 holes. JT Poston and Keith Mitchell and Tom Kim are tied for third place at 1 under par right now at the U.S. Open. In the World Cup right now, I think it is still scoreless between Belgium and Iran. It looks like to be in the 72nd minute, that Group G matchup here in L.A. A little bit earlier today, Spain dominated Saudi Arabia 4-0. Lamine Yamal, at 18 years old, was the second youngest player to score a goal for Spain and the 8th youngest to score in the World Cup. At 6 p.m. Eastern time, Uruguay will take on Cabo Verde in a Group H matchup. News out of the world of tennis, as Serena Williams will return to Wimbledon and compete in the 2026 ladies single as a wild card. It'll be her first time competing in Wimbledon since 2022. In baseball, the Brewers scored 8 runs in the second as they took down the Braves 9-4 to snap a 3-game losing streak. Yordan Alvarez hit his 25th home run of the season as the Astros edged the Guardians 2-1, and Dylan Dingler hit a RBI.

0: guy single in the bottom of the ninth to force extra innings as the Tigers came back to beat the White Sox 5-4. Pirates currently on top of the Rockies 3-1. Baltimore has an early 2-1 lead over the Dodgers, top of the second. Thanks for letting me hang out with you guys. Happy Father's Day again.
1: Thank you, Bree. Tremendous
2: job.
1: Want
2: to hit the driving range with me? I'm
0: let's go.
2: So down.
0: I need all
2: of
0: the lessons and practice I can get, guys. Yep.
3: Yeah, like I said, beware.
2: Beware.
3: All right. Thanks so much, Bree. Once again, we're in the Fox Sports Radio studios. Now, if you missed any of today's show, you want to catch the podcast, just search Fox Sports Radio or wherever you get your podcast. 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Wherever you get your podcast, you find today's full show posted right after we get off the air. Now, earlier we were talking about the upcoming NBA draft, which is Tuesday. And before the draft happens, something has got to go down with Giannis. I hear you've got some news that you are hearing about a new possible trade deal involving Giannis Antetokounmpo.
4: Yeah. So what I'm getting right now, and it's not definite, but it's through somebody that knows Shams, and it's somebody that I've covered LA Laker games with. And he thinks what the deal is going to be is the Heat is going to get Giannis. The Pistons are going to get Tyler Hero. The Bucks are going to end up with Ron Holland, Gerald Vanderbilt, Jaime Jaquez, which I know you hate. The Lakers 2031 first round pick, the Heat 3 Miami Heat first round pick, and the Pistons first round pick for this draft. And the Lakers end up with Isaiah Stewart and Khalil Ware. I'm not sure how to pronounce his first name. Khalil Ware. Is something that I'm seeing. Said not for sure, but something that he's heard through Shams's camp. It could be breaking here in a few.
3: Well, I expect
4: hours.
3: Something that, I mean, honestly, tomorrow, I think we're just going to see a flurry of activity around the NBA.
4: I think so too.
3: I mean, a lot of what's happening right now is let's go back to Milwaukee, right? With Giannis. Look, they're going to push the envelope as much as they can. They're trying to max out this deal, but the deal's got to get done before the draft.
4: That's a lot the Bucks are getting, man. They should
3: be getting a lot for Giannis.
4: That's 5 first round picks, 3 from the Heat, 1 from the Pistons this year, and then the Lakers 2031 pick. The Detroit wants out from Isaiah Stewart. I have connection. I've talked to people.
3: Remind
4: there.
3: Me again, they how much want, did OKC get for Paul George?
4: What'd they give him? Were like 3 or 4? Was it 3?
3: There was 6 number 1s and Shai Gilgeous.
4: Wow.
3: 6 number 1s.
4: For PG. For P freaking G.
3: Yeah.
4: You got it.
3: 6 number 1s. They were forced to do it because Kawhi told him, I'm not signing unless you get us Paul George. That's the guy I want.
4: Also, to just sidebar, Mr. Ice Cube has put out a statement today.
3: Has he went?
4: Apologizing about what his fans,
3: it was embarrassing.
4: Apologies to everyone watching the Miami 305 versus LA Riot on CBS yesterday. We all wanted to see a great basketball game. That wasn't it. And then there's a full statement here from the Big Three.
3: Well, he's a really good guy.
4: He's
3: a really good guy. I've talked to him several times. He's a great guy.
4: He's got to clean this up.
3: He's put a lot into this. This is 9 years this has been around. And
4: it's just not a good look. Even culturally, for the culture, you guys know what I'm saying. For the coach, this is not it. I'm sorry. It's just not it.
3: All right. Final predictions coming up for us as far as U.S. Open, as far as the draft. This is Fox Sports Sunday.
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6: You have to be careful of some things just because of all the people involved. And the people I feel worst for, besides Brendan, is Texas Tech. And I know they might have, I think where they messed up was they talked too much. And nobody knew any of this about Brendan. Nobody knew when he was in the portal this was happening. I mean, Brendan probably should have gone in the draft in January, right? If we would have known, but nobody knew. So the people at Tech have been great, very supportive. Joey McGuire, I think, is one of the best human beings on the planet. He's a lot of head coaches are transactional. He is not. And they didn't do anything wrong here. If anybody should be questioned or be catching heat, it should be Cincinnati, because they knew for 2 years and never said anything and didn't do anything about it.
5: There's your headline right there. Because Cincinnati has a federal lawsuit pending against Sorsby in Ohio, accusing him of breaching his NIL contract following his transfer to Texas Tech. And I think there's $1 million at stake. But if you're the agent for Brendan Sorsby, why are you bringing this up? You're not going to, he's not a sympathetic figure. Okay? Just go quiet. Let this kid go to his pro day. Hopefully he is on the road to recovery, understanding that this is day to day, every day, the rest of his life. And
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10: The home field advantage for the United States in this World Cup is immeasurable. Yes, the World Cup is here. We haven't had it since 1994. Like, we all knew. Right? Everybody knew. Yes, big deal, big deal. But you see how crazed Lumen Field was. You saw the watch parties that have been everywhere. This is an advantage that I can't believe I didn't take enough of this into account, that this was going to be such a big deal for the United States. Because you could see the energy carrying them through. You see the extra jump they have. You see the teams like Australia on their heels, Portugal on their heels. Everybody else is playing on a neutral field. Everybody else playing a neutral field. We are playing in the biggest home field advantage that I have seen in the World Cup.
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0: Kevin and BJ Husky here on this Father's Day. Shout out to all the dads out there.
1: Yes, sir.
0: Hope the rest of your day goes well. We're in the Fox Sports Radio studios. Coming up after us, Aaron Torres and Monsi Bolaños.
2: That should be fun.
0: They're teaming up here, Aaron and Monsi. It's going to be fun. Speaking of fun, I want to thank Bree today for all her help.
1: Yes.
0: Tremendous job, Bree.
1: My new driving range buddy. Mm-hmm.
0: Chris, who has been acknowledged as the number one soccer aficionado here at Fox Sports
2: Thank
0: Radio.
2: Thank you. I think there's some new guys in the back that'll start to challenge me. Emmy's a pretty good Argentina fan. Yeah. I think Michael and I were talking about if Mexico had played in L.A., what those tickets would have cost.
0: Mm.
2: We might have dropped the money for that.
1: I'll give you that, CP. You've been to big soccer since the last World Cup, because that's when I started hearing you and Fratto.
2: Right. I've been doing World of Soccer with him for about 6 years now. Right. But this all goes back to being wee and seeing the 06 World Cup for Italy, Francesco Totti, the eighth king of Rome.
0: And
2: not seeing Italy do anything since then. So I've just been in pain.
1: You're the soccer guy here.
0: Can I be acknowledged as the least favorite soccer fan here at Fox Sports Radio?
2: You say that, but then you will then immediately lose your mind when you're watching Spain in the Euro Championship.
0: Okay, but that's it.
2: You will still get caught up in the moment. You just need the right thing in there. The big thing with Team USA is every other country thinks, every year the English say it's coming home, even when they don't have a chance to do it. You just got to get swept up in the emotion sometimes.
0: All right, I can do that.
2: It's an emotional sport. You just have fun with it.
1: Here's the thing with Steve. Steve doesn't have a lot of get off my lawn about him. But this is one of them.
0: Yeah, it is.
1: He doesn't he's an older guy, but he doesn't have a lot of guys in his business. They have a ton of get off my lawn.
2: Also, I know
1: opinions.
2: One thing Steve hooks on too is what this means for the domestic leagues and what this means for the growth of soccer in this country. I say I don't give a damn about any of that.
0: I don't care about MLS.
2: We're sending guys over to Europe and they are fine.
0: False alarm over and over and over again when it comes to men's soccer.
1: Yeah.
0: Every time they're like, this is it.
1: It's only been that I think one time in the last 25 years.
2: I think that this is it, guys.
0: I'm going back 32 years ago to 1994.
1: Right. Okay. So we can't hold on to 30. Mm-hmm. Also, too, that trade that we just talked about. Bo made a good point during the commercial break. Isaiah Stewart and LeBron tried to fight each other. I don't think Isaiah Stewart is going to the Lakers unless that means Bo is LeBron coming back or is he gone?
3: No, I think he's coming back.
1: That's crazy.
3: There's not been any real smoke on him leaving.
1: Because
0: he has nowhere else to go.
1: I think Austin's gone.
3: No.
1: Someone's going to offer him more money, guys.
0: They've already offered him the max he can make with another team.
1: The Lakers can't offer him the most.
3: Yes, they can. They have his bird rights.
0: No. They can offer him a max deal of $250 million.
3: The Lakers can offer
0: him more money. The most he can get from anybody else is $179.
1: Not to bring LeBron back, though.
3: Okay. Then you keep Austin and they can keep everybody if they really want to.
0: What did Luka just say? Give me a center. Yeah.
1: Well, let me tell you this. It's about them. Let's not act like it's not. You're right. They can do anything. We've seen the Heatles all take 10, 20 million less to come together there. That's not going to happen this time. If I'm Austin Reeves, this is my one shot to cash in on the work I've been putting in. And set myself up for the rest of my life and my children.
0: Are you going to pay Austin Reeves $50 million a year?
3: Well, they don't have a choice not to.
1: Right. Somebody will.
0: Well, they do have a choice. They could say bye-bye.
3: But you don't gain any cap space by letting him walk.
1: LeBron is not going to be the third highest paid person on this team, guys.
3: Right, well, then he can go.
1: It makes no sense
3: for the Lakers to just let Reeves walk.
0: First, I want to acknowledge, Bo, a happy Father's Day to you, boy. And how many kids do you plan on having total?
3: I'm done.
0: You're done.
3: No mas.
0: No mas. That's it.
1: Is a boy or girl coming?
3: Girl.
1: You're not going to try for the boy?
3: Hell no.
0: What?
1: Why?
0: I had two boys, and everyone said, if you go, you're going to get another boy.
1: Nope,
0: I said, no. And we got the girl.
3: No.
1: Bo, you're a great girl dad, man, but let me tell you something. I think you'd be a kick-ass boy dad,
3: hopefully
1: man.
3: Reincarnation's real, because... it's not happening.
0: Just keep making those babies, man. Just not keep happening. Making babies.
3: Steve, are you going to help pay for it, Steve?
1: Man, you don't know what the business got coming for you. There could be a big jump in our business money-wise in the future. You don't know, man.
0: Okay. So, when you can make them, make them. That's what I say. When you can make them, make them.
1: I can see Bo walking around with a little son looking just

0: It's yeah, like LeBree Shaker. Mm-hmm. Look, could you real talk, Bo? Look, with a long sleeve shirt on and a pair of shorts.
1: It'd be Big Bo, like Little Bo. Big Bo, Little Bo.
0: With a pair of dunks on.
1: Okay.
0: With a Aaron Donald jersey.
1: Okay. I want a prediction from you with this leaderboard right now. Wyndham Clark with a one-shot lead over Sam Burns. Keith Mitchell is another shot back. Scheffler's within four right now. When the day is said and done, who will sit atop and be hoisting the trophy of the U.S. Open?
0: I've missed both of the first major. So, okay. You know what? Burns is...
1: He almost won last year.
0: I know.
1: When he fell apart.
0: All right. Hurry up, Vernon. Hurry up. All right, give me. I'll be your front runner. Give me Clark.
1: He's hanging in with Wyndham Clark. Yeah,
0: he'll hang on. Give me Clark. He'll hang on, and he'll win his second U.S.
1: Okay, I'm trying not to jinx my friend who has his entire life savings on Wyndham Clark and can win big. So I will purposely take Sam Burns.
0: His life savings was $500.
1: Because every time I make a pick, that is definitely
0: Happy
1: a loser.
0: Father's Day. God bless
1: Happy
0: everybody.
1: Happy Father's Day. Aaron and Monty will take over. Keep it right here. This is Fox Sports Radio. We are
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7: NBA draft, it is a very good draft. And the most discussed player is Darren Peterson. So he played at Kansas, and Peterson missed a lot of games. The Jayhawks were actually better when he didn't play. And there's been multiple interviews where you're not quite sure. So, two scouts in the NBA and a college coach have now, to The Athletic, given you anonymous quotes. So I just want to read these to you and give you my interpretation of what they're saying about Darren Peterson. First guy, Eastern Conference scout, says he's got a higher floor over Nabonsa. He's going to be really good. Can he be a core player, a Steph, or just a Klay Thompson? I think he has the ability to be Klay level. Okay. Klay was the third best player on the best Warriors team that had KD, Steph, Draymond, and Klay. Okay, here's another scout. This one's worrisome. What bothers me, it's some divaness here. I think you're getting kind of a glimpse of who he's going to be, more like Paul George or Kawhi, where if he's not healed, he's just not playing. Well, we saw that at Kansas. That's troubling. Here's a coach. And I heard this same thing about Markelle Fultz. This one really worries me. Yeah, I love his demeanor. He seems locked in. But when we jumped on them, I felt like he had a little bit of...
4: 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Ladies and gentlemen, this is The Odd Couple with Rob Parker and Kelvin Washington.
8: LeBron, to this day, might be 10, 15 best players. I know you might want to say somebody, but if it came down to a game, it's not but about five or six guys I'm taking over him. And so it's hard to tell that guy. We saw how spectacular he was, led the Lakers to a series against the Rockets and beat them and looked good. And so telling that guy to just go away and retire is hard. Telling Tom Brady when he's still balling, but

0: despite Aaron Rodgers, you know, looking great in the postseason, had another solid good season with the Steelers. So those guys play at such a high level that they still bring it. They get you in the postseason, as Aaron Rodgers did, Super Bowl for Tom Brady, postseason for LeBron. This is a different thing. They're still got a lot left in the tank, and they're looking at these young boys like, still mopping y'all up.
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6: In the World Cup, it is still scoreless between Belgium and Iran in the 95th minute in this Group G matchup. Earlier, Spain dominated Saudi Arabia 4-0. At 18 years old, Lamine Yamal was the second youngest player to score a goal for Spain and the eighth youngest to score in the World Cup. At 6 p.m. Eastern Time, Group H matchup between Uruguay and Cabo Verde will take place. And news out of the world of tennis, as Serena Williams will return to Wimbledon and compete in the 2026 ladies single as a wild card. It'll be her first time competing in Wimbledon since 2022. In baseball, the Brewers scored 8 runs in the second as they took down the Braves 9-4 to snap a 3-game losing streak. Yordan Alvarez hit his 25th home run of the season as the Astros edged the Guardians 2-1. And Wyndham Clark has a 2-stroke lead through 10 holes at the U.S. Open. I'm Brianna Miro.
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7: Yeah, one time we gon' give it to you like this. Yeah, like this. Yeah, like this.
1: The plays, the sounds of the game, the interviews, the breaking news, the top stories. When it goes down, we'll cover it here. Your Fox Sports Sunday is right now.
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6: Oh, what's up, everybody? That's right. Thanks for hanging out on this Sunday, on this Father's Day, with Aaron Torres and myself. I am Monsi Bolaños. We're going to hang out for the next 3 hours because Dan Beyer, Carrie Rhodes are off today celebrating the holiday. But we're going to keep all the same fun stuff and then some. Don't worry. We're going to talk to Adam Kaplan. Easy as 1, 2, 3, 4. We're going to test Aaron's knowledge here. I made it, I think, fairly easy for you.
8: Okay.
6: Fairly. I don't know. But we'll figure it out. And also, we have there's something about Mary.
8: Yes.
6: Coming up.
8: I created this game.
6: You did.
8: I was so excited to tell you about it. We talked on Friday about what we're going to talk about for the next 3 hours. And then after that, I went home and I know that, what is the game called? Carry on or off?
6: On or off. Carry on or off.
8: And I said, you know, it's hard to do carry on or off without Carrie.
6: Without Carrie.
8: And so first we were going to do Mary on or off. And I said, so there's something about Mary.
6: There's something about Mary.
8: And then boom, new segment. We're going to change the face of radio as we know it. I don't know exactly when we'll do that, but we'll do it before the end of the show.
6: We're going to do it before the end of the show, but there is something so satisfying when you think of a catchy
8: 100%.
6: Segment. I understand. Like, when you brought it up, I was like, this is fabulous. Great job, Aaron.
8: And I will say, too, really quick, I'm cutting off already. It's probably going to happen a lot. It's what I tend to do. The other part is we both work with the GOAT of catchy radio games.
6: We really do.
8: Like, Dan Beyer's just like, I came up with this 10 minutes ago.
6: Uh-huh.
8: And it's the best game that's ever been created. And so when I thought of it, I was like, okay, Dan's been in this shit for how many years and he didn't come up with this? Okay, Dan.
6: Okay, Dan.
8: I see you, Dan. You're slacking on Father's Day, Dan. But
6: Father's Day, Dan.
8: Yes, but also Happy Father's
6: but
8: Day.
6: But Happy Father's Day. Happy Father's Day to my dad, Pa, I love you. To my brother, JC, Happy Father's Day. Happy Father's Day to Bo. Bo Benson, our producer here. Bo, thank you for being here today. We appreciate it.

0: I love you. Happy Father's Day. We have Chris Perfett on the ones and twos to kick us off. Mary Mack will be in. Hey, Chris.
1: I'm not exactly a father, but I'm the next best thing.
0: Yes, that's why I didn't say Mary. I didn't say Happy Father's Day to you.
1: I think, well, look, I'm just going to wait for an Uncle's Day at
0: some
1: point.
0: There you go. I don't think it's going to exist. I don't think it's going to exist.
1: Well, let's start one.
2: You're a cat father.
0: Why not? Why not? And then my girl's here, Brianna Muro, on the update.
1: Happy Father's Day, Brianna.
0: Happy Father's Day, Bree, to you. And everybody celebrating, I know. And Happy Father's Day to you, Aaron, because your life revolves around another being.
2: Yes.
0: Whether the being is a human or not, that's separate. But you're still a father in every sense of the word. And Happy Father's Day to everybody who maybe is a father in some way. I know it's not valued the way Mother's Day is. It really isn't. And it sucks.
3: My father-in-law complains about that constantly.
0: Yes, it's true, though. It's true. We all worry about going to brunch on Mother's Day. You could go to brunch right now. There's no line. You could go right now. You could probably get in.
3: He complains about it, and then he leaves at 6 a.m. to go to the casino. And then we're like, well, this is why we don't celebrate you, because you leave before any of us are up on a Sunday. So,
0: well, it sounds like you need to get up and take him to the casino.
3: I also work. Well, I've actually asked him to go on more than one occasion, and he's kind of like lightly ignored me. And then also I work until 11 p.m. hosting here on Fox Sports Radio on Saturdays, which does not make that easy. So
0: listen, I believe in you. I think you can get off late.
3: Oh, I could definitely get up
0: early. Go have a cocktail.
3: As I just insinuated, I'm not really invited. I've tried to invite myself on more than one occasion. He's like, yeah, let's talk. We'll figure out a day that makes sense. I'm like, how about like this Saturday? He's like, yeah, we'll talk about it. I'm like, all right, buddy.
0: All right.
3: I don't know what you got going on in that casino. I don't really want to know, but
0: maybe he doesn't want you to ruin his luck, his vibe.
3: That is a real thing.
0: That is a real thing, especially at a casino.
3: I believe in that at casinos.
0: Yeah.
3: The worst person is like I never win. It's like, yeah, you never win with that freaking attitude.
0: Yeah, get out of here.
3: Up. But that's not me at a casino.
0: No,
3: so I don't know.
0: Neither of us.
3: I think he might have another family or something like that, but no, I'm kidding. But we do tease him about that. So
0: Is he into the World Cup?
3: We went to Hawaii for a week and he did not leave the room because he was watching games four straight, all day, every day. I think there was literally at least one day that he did not actually physically leave the room, but he had a blast.
0: The way that the World Cup has really come in and taken over has surprised me a little bit.
3: Sure.
0: Right. I also felt like there wasn't necessarily a lot of hype leading up to it for it to feel how it feels now. Everybody has jumped on the bandwagon, me included. I'm literally wearing a FIFA 2026 World Cup shirt that I didn't own prior to
3: Target?
0: This, by the way. Yeah, Target, you know it. Target is where you get any shirt with anything in topical. You know what I'm saying?
3: Oh, I know. I'm watching social media and it's a bunch of Europeans talking about how much they love Target. So I mean, I'm very aware of Target.
0: I love Target too. It's great. Target talks to me. Anyway, I have jumped on the bandwagon.
3: Sure.
0: I think a lot of us have.
3: Absolutely.
0: It's quite insane to see it to this degree, if I'm being honest with you, with us Americans who don't necessarily care about football, the way other countries do. We're the weird ones. Wouldn't you say? We Americans are the weird ones when it comes to soccer.
3: Well, I just don't think we like stuff. We're Americans. We don't like stuff that we're not good at.
0: Sure.
3: So we don't like cricket. We don't follow, you know, other sports that don't come to my head right now, but we like being the best. I actually was telling Dan Byer, our friend, the other day, I had a rant. I don't know when. I don't think it was last World Cup, but maybe it was. It could have been one of these Copa tournaments in the summertime. I said, I am so annoyed by Team USA soccer fans that are always just like, oh, you know, the coach isn't good enough, blah, blah, blah. And I'm
0: pessimistic.
3: Like, no, not even pessimistic, like overly optimistic. I was like,
0: oh, overly optimistic.
3: It's okay for us as Americans to admit that we're not good at something, mm-hmm. and that other countries are better than us. But I bring it up to say that has been my stance, and I am with you. I have been very pleasantly surprised. I said this on my show last night. I don't think I've been more wrong on a topic. I said on my Saturday show 3 weeks ago, I said, like, there's no buzz for this World
0: mm-hmm.
3: Cup. And it's been amazing to me. And I was telling Jason last night, like, being away for the week, you could see it continue to build. And then, you know how it is on vacation. You meet people at the pool and it's like, oh, I'm from Houston. We're going to this game on Saturday. We got to fly back early for that game. Or, oh, I'm from Argentina. And so it has been amazing to me. It's been really cool. I will tell you transparently, I was looking for tickets for the game today that just finished. Iran-Belgium mm-hmm. was at SoFi Stadium. I was going to bring my father-in-law. They tripled in a week in price. And I just think that shows the amount of interest that is starting to really build for this event. And like I said, I haven't been more wrong on anything in a long time. I'm blown away by how interested people are.

0: You're wrong that I felt like there was no hype around here. Yeah. There's games being hosted just 20, 25 miles away.
1: 100%.
0: And there was no hype for it. Then all of a sudden the World Cup starts and the U.S. men's team starts winning and looking better than they have in the past. There's no denying that.
1: How important do you think that is? Like to the
0: huge
1: American interest.
0: What did you just say 5 minutes ago? We're not good at things. We don't like things we're not good at. Very and true. All of a sudden, we're good. All of a sudden, we're winning. For the first time since 1930, the U.S. men's soccer team has won their first two group matches. Like, 1930. They have not been good. And that's why I said pessimistic, because I feel like a lot of fans who do follow U.S. men's soccer, it's been so bad that there has been nothing good to look forward to.
1: For sure.
0: Only the women's side. That's where we lean into, because the women's have been winners for how many years? Here, the women's, whatever. Them winning is absolutely a driving force as to why the tickets that you were looking at increased. A big part. You don't need to go watch Team USA. Now you just want to go be there.
1: Well, that's the part that I think is actually very interesting is, you know, I've heard our buddy Colin Cowherd, Fox Sports Radio, say this a bunch, but like, I feel like we've become an events culture where like, regular season NBA, regular season college basketball, Tuesday Major League Baseball, like, yeah, it's whatever. But White House, you know, UFC at the White House, Jake Paul fighting Mike Tyson, you know, I can't think of whatever. And it's just like, and this just feels like one of those things where, to your point, I think what's driving ticket sales is people seeing other people and being like, and I was telling my wife this morning, is like, this really is like a once in a lifetime opportunity, right? Is that whether it's my father-in-law, whether it's a father and son driving around today, like we don't know when the World Cup will ever be back in the US. And so all of a sudden it's like, yeah, it's a lot of money, but, and there aren't too many things that you can say are truly once in a lifetime. This may be it. And like I said, just in my peer group, even outside of even on vacation, just logging onto social media and seeing people that aren't soccer fans or are soccer fans, but maybe have Brazilian backgrounds that are at the Iran-Belgium game or at the this game or at the that game that they have no affiliation with. It's been really cool to watch and watch the growth and excitement build over the course of this tournament.
0: It's contagious.
1: 100%.
0: It's been contagious.
1: 100%.
0: And like you said, other people being so into it, you start getting FOMO. Like,
1: oh, yeah.
0: Like, what? 100%. Why didn't I buy these tickets 3 weeks ago, a month ago? That's what you're thinking.
1: 100%.
0: And now it gets contagious and we've all sort of jumped on this bandwagon that is the World Cup, that is soccer, that is tuning into other games that are not Team USA. I jumped on a bandwagon not long ago either.
1: I saw. Yeah, we'll talk about that.
0: But do you think that bandwagon I jumped on, in case none of you know, I jumped on the Knicks bandwagon pretty quickly after they were
1: that
0: so
1: was you
0: fun
1: with Taylor
0: watch.
1: Swift courtside, wasn't
0: you, exactly.
1: it?
0: Exactly. That was 100%.
1: A familiar face. I was like, who is, she looks so familiar.
0: Oh, I would have died. Taylor, I love you. Anyway, do you think, cause this is something I was like, the way that I jumped on that Knicks bandwagon so quickly because of how fun it was to be a Knicks fan, to be rooting for a team that hadn't won in so long, to be rooting for a team that had fun players that seemed to just really adjust their play. Because let's be real, when we saw them play that first round against the Atlanta Hawks, that was not the team that ended up winning that championship, right? Has the World Cup taken away from the Knicks?
1: I think it's taken away from everything in sports.
0: From everything.
1: I mean, not that you and Martin on Saturday or me and Jason Martin on Saturday would do like heavy U.S. Open breakdowns. How much U.S. Open have you heard talked about? And just not even on our airwaves, just your flipping channels. You know, an update, you know, I know Brio give us an update, but it's like, it's just so far down the totem pole. College World Series, you know, I'm not saying it's the biggest event, but it feels bigger most years. Haven't heard anybody talk about it. And I think the World Cup's overtaken everything, but I think nothing more than one of the great NBA championship runs we've ever seen.
0: It's crazy to me how quickly we flipped that page for the Knicks because of what, like, it was a dominant win. We were all so into it and I didn't expect us to hear, you turn on the radio, like you said, and what is everyone starting a show with? The World Cup. A month ago, I would have been like, no, we're still going to be starting all the shows 100%. With the Knicks.
1: Especially if we didn't know that the Knicks had won. Like if I was like on May 11th or whatever it was when the Hawks were up 2-1 on the Knicks, I was like, I'm going to tell you a little story. Knicks are going to go on not only are they going to win their first championship in 53 years, they're going to sweep the Cavs,

0: New York's going to be going crazy. You're going to get Wemby in the finals, fresh off of beating OKC. They didn't beat some weird team. They beat OKC in seven in OKC. The Knicks are going to somehow win the championship. And within 24 hours, everyone will be just locked into Uruguay, Cape Verde on a Sunday instead of the New York Knicks.
1: No, people would have looked at you like you were crazy.
0: Yes.
1: They'd be like, Aaron, are you crazy? First of all, the Knicks aren't even going to get out of the series.
0: Yes.
1: That would have been the first thing. 100%. Second of all, Wemby's really going to beat OKC? I don't see that happening. And that's the whole thing. I feel like if the Thunder would have won, if a different way, if the Knicks would have maybe, no, it's because the Knicks were so fun to watch. But if the Thunder would have won, turning the page for the World Cup would not have surprised me because of the way just we feel about the Thunder. The Thunder are there and they won, but there's so much controversy with the team and how they play and how they win and all of the stuff, right? With the Knicks, it wasn't like that. And yet we still turn the page that quickly for something that here we weren't even hyped for it. What, 3 weeks ago? The way it quickly just made us forget about the Knicks is so shocking and at the same time pretty impressive that the World Cup is doing this.
0: I know we live in a society where we pivot very quickly to the next thing, but I will admit how quickly it felt like the Knicks just, you know, to use the New York term, like just fell off the back page. Like
1: in a
0: it was
1: New
0: just,
1: York minute?
0: Yeah, in a New York minute. Oh my God, we're full of New York puns right now. But no, it was like they won the championship. It was amazing. They had the podium. And then what was the parade? Like Tuesday, like there was no real talk. And nope. Then it was like, oh, here's the parade. Tyler Kolek's getting handcuffed. Okay, that's really funny. Back to the World Cup. Like, back. Boom, just like that.
1: Yes.
0: Nothing else.
1: Lack of Patrick Ewing's jersey was a topic of conversation, you know. But you're right. Once that ended, we all just moved on.
0: Yes.
1: But I, again.
0: How many days of content will we have had to get out of the Knicks if there was no World
1: Cup? We would
0: be
1: starting with the Knicks right now. But what would we be dissecting? Jalen Brunson.
0: Okay, Jalen Brunson versus Isaiah Thomas in 88. Whose finals do you want more? Be like, oh God.
1: That would be
0: I know.
1: What we would still be doing because the World Cup is not every year. And I feel like again the Knicks' dominant way of winning was so fun.
0: Okay, another hypothetical. We have a World Cup this summer, but it's in Russia and all the games are overnight and like I think it being in the U.S. too, for us as, you know, largely U.S. consumers, I know we have international listeners, but I think that's part of it too.
1: Sure.
0: Is like, oh, the games are on at a very convenient time. Like I said, basically from the time we wake up to the time we go to bed, there's either a game or a game about to start. And I do think it being in our backyard, seeing the scenes in Seattle and SoFi Stadium and Kansas City and, you know, Guadalajara and wherever. I know Guadalajara is not in the U.S., but you get the point. Yeah. It's like the term like perfect storm gets overused a lot. But I do think to your point earlier, it's a perfect storm of the U.S. is good. It's on our home soil. The vibes are just good. Like the international travelers are having a good time. Every time you go onto social media, it's, you know, some dude from Scotland trying Target for the first time and is like blown away. Oh my God, we get free refills at this restaurant. This country's amazing. So it has been, it feels like a perfect storm of everything. But we got five more weeks, so we'll see if this whole thing continues.
1: I was going to say, do you believe that everything has just kind of aligned itself?
0: Yeah, 100%.
1: Right? It seems that way. And I agree. It being here is 100% a driving force. And it may be being over across several locations.
0: No doubt.
1: Because the hype is happening everywhere, not just here. And you can watch every game. It's full, Aaron. You know, it doesn't matter where they're playing.
0: So I literally, as I said a couple times, was looking at tickets for the game that just finished, Iran-Belgium at SoFi Stadium, okay? And when tickets tripled, this was maybe not today, but probably 4 or 5 days ago when the prices really started jacking up, I'm like, are people actually buying tickets at this price or are people just refusing to sell tickets at a cheaper price?
1: That's a great question.
0: Well, you watch the game today. There was not a seat to be had at SoFi Stadium. And it's all these stadiums.
1: You know, I have a friend who's at the game today. She is with her family, 3 kids, husband, wife, and they went to the game today and they're going next week. And I didn't ask
0: what?
1: Them when she bought the tickets, but I did say, I was like, oh, you put that on a credit card, didn't you?
0: Yes.
1: But I didn't ask for specifics. I'm actually going to ask her when she bought them and how much they were just because of, did you wait? Did you get FOMO? Because her kids play soccer.
0: Sure.
1: So when did you pull the trigger? Did you do it because your kids play soccer and you didn't care? And also, would you have sold them for a profit? Or were you like, I'm wondering what you, because like,

0: Imagine you bought tickets, but someone's like, I'll pay you triple for what you paid for.
1: Yes.
0: Would you think about it?
1: Yeah.
0: Yeah, right?
1: 100%.
0: If you spent $2,000 and someone's like, I'll give you $6,000. Yeah. Oh, now we're talking. Let's chat.
1: That literally almost happened. I'm telling you, I think it was the day the World Cup started, because Mexico, the first game, I believe, was an afternoon game. And I looked at tickets, and I'll just tell you what it was. I don't really care. It was about $330 per ticket. So you're looking at taxes and fees, $700-$800. And I was like, maybe I wait a day.
0: Yeah.
1: It was, you know, up to $380, $390 by the next day. Then I went away, and by last night, it was well over $900 as a get-in price today here at SoFi Stadium.
0: To wrap this up, I got FOMO for the Olympic tickets, right? And I ended up buying them.
1: Already? In LA?
0: Yes, because I did the raffle and I got selected.
1: I gotta get moving.
0: But they gave me like 4 days to buy. On day four, I had it. I was like, yeah, I'm not gonna buy anything. And then something came over me and I was like, Montserrat, get it together. It's the Olympics. You're never gonna have this opportunity. So I put it on a credit card. But one of the things I purchased without just like, I was like, I'm just gonna buy it. I don't know. I bought volleyball because I love volleyball. Bought beach volleyball. I bought a gold medal men's indoor volleyball.
1: Whoa.
0: And then I bought a semifinal soccer match that's gonna happen at the Rose Bowl. I don't even know who's gonna be in it.
1: Sure.
0: But I just bought it just because I was like, someone will go in my family.
1: That's what I was going to say. That'll be easy to sell
0: I don't want to. But now with this momentum,
1: sure.
0: Now I want to go. You know what I'm saying? Like, I didn't even buy that for me, Aaron.
1: I didn't even know the Olympic tickets were on sale because I want to do a bunch of Olympic stuff.
0: You should. Yeah. You got to, we'll talk about it off. We'll talk about it off, Aaron. Have you sign up because they're going to do a second raffle. Let's do a second round of it. Yeah, I got an email, so I'll let you know all about it. But on the other side of this, how long can you stay on a bandwagon? That's what we're going to dive into next. Aaron Torres and I am Monty Bolaños. Don't go anywhere. This is Fox Sports Sunday.
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0: Radio Studios. I am Monty Bolaños, and he is Aaron Torres. We are filling in for Dan Byer and Kerry Rhodes. They'll be back. Happy Father's Day to everybody listening and celebrating, hanging out with us. Did you see Jason Smith singing this song? Running down the street? He posted a video of it, and let me tell you, he did not hit the right pitch. But
1: he doesn't have the range of Alicia Keys.
0: Oh, no. Who does, though? Who does?
1: Jason Smith, not apparently.
0: No, but he was also so excited, and it was after they won and whatnot, and he posted the video, and I was like, I never need to hear that again, because Jason, you were screeching out of excitement with Alicia Keys' song.
1: I will tell you, I don't know if they played it after game five when they won the title, but I was like,

0: You know, you don't realize it at the time, but it was like, did this song just come out because like New York needed a new anthem after Sinatra, New York, New York? Cause I'm like, I'm always a New York, New York guy. That's like old school. It's classy. Like you're eating in
1: it
0: some.
1: It hits different vibes.
0: It does.
1: You know,
0: it's a good song though.
1: It is a great song.
2: Do you guys notice on the Jay-Z verse, he talks about Knicks and Nets?
1: Yes.
2: I think he did that around the time he became like the minority owner for the Nets and took him to Brooklyn. Yeah.
1: Right. Correct.
2: Just trying to fit
0: them in.
2: That
0: is true. I think this song did actually come out directly concurrently with when he became a New York, when he became a partial owner of the Nets, as you said.
1: Absolutely. It's been around for a minute is the point, but it's come back to life.
0: I was going to say, by the way, has anything hit less hard than the Brooklyn Nets? Like, remember when they moved to Brooklyn? And because I was living on the East Coast at the time, and it was like, oh, it's going to be, they were in Jersey, but now that they're in Brooklyn, it's like,
1: no, should have never left. Should have never left. I actually have seen a game at the Barclays Center.
0: Oh, have you? It's a great arena.
1: It is. It is. Is it Barclays?
0: Barclays.
1: Like, but is it pronounced Barclays Center?
0: No,
1: Barclays. No, Barclays. Okay. That's what I thought, but somebody corrected me and I was like, I don't know if that's right. Anyway, I did see a game there. I saw the Nets play. Who did they play? I don't remember who they played, but Kevin Durant was on the team. And it was just like, cool. I get to see Kevin Durant. You know what I mean? Like, fun.
0: You know what's crazy? I went to a New Jersey Nets game in New Jersey many years ago. And it was either Kevin Durant's rookie year or not sophomore year, but second year he was playing with the Oklahoma City Thunder.
1: Oh, fun.
0: So, yeah. I was going to say you're a real OG if you've been to a Nets game in the Meadowlands.
1: 100%.
0: It was as bad as everything that you've ever heard.
1: Really?
0: It's just so a building in the middle.
1: You understood why they moved.
0: I didn't think that they would automatically like vibe with the city just because... Because I remember, like, because to Chris's point, Jay-Z was involved in the ownership. Mm-hmm. They've got this new building, blah, blah, blah, blah, blah. It's going to be incredible. And it just never really took off. So do I understand? It's why any of these teams move. It's why the Raiders left Oakland. It's because, right, in theory, there's a pot of gold at the end of the rainbow. But again, it's like...
1: Not always greener on the other side.
0: Yeah, if you're a Knicks fan, or if you're a New Yorker, you're a Knicks fan, you know? So in... As weird as it sounds, like the Nets did actually have a fan base in Jersey.
1: They did.
0: I don't, you know what it's almost equivalent to is when the Chargers moved to LA and people were like, oh, they'll just follow them up the coast. And it's like, no, actually people in San Diego hate the Chargers.
1: They really do.
0: Because of how they left. And it's very similar to with the Nets going from Jersey to Brooklyn.
1: I feel like a lot of the Brooklyn Nets fans jumped on the Knicks bandwagon because why not? How do you not?
0: Whoa, what a pivot.
1: How do you not?
0: Oh,
1: right?
0: My goodness. Yeah. How do you not? Okay.
1: How do you not?
0: Oh, so you're trying to justify just... Yeah,
1: me
0: rolling out with Jalen Brunson jerseys left and right. Every time I went on social media while I was away, it was a new Jalen Brunson tee.
1: No. I'm not wearing it as a Clippers fan. That is everyone. I'm a Clippers fan. I won't wear a jersey of another team. I'm a Dodgers fan. I won't wear a jersey of another team.
0: Before we get into this, can I share a quick side story? I'm so rude. I don't do my show.
1: Tear this mic off.
0: I don't do my show with a radio partner in studio. So we just have these long monologues back and forth. So my dad, my dad's Puerto Rican.
1: Yes.
0: So, and so my show, Fox Sports Radio, is on 11 to 2 a.m. Eastern time. So right around midnight Eastern, I texted him last night. He doesn't like sports, knows nothing about sports. The Knicks bandwagon is so big. I'm just going to read you his text.
1: Oh, I love this.
0: You'll love this. Wait. I gotta tell you what he said because it's so funny. It was so unexpected. Let's see here. We got to get him really quick. By the way, he did not pick up my call for Father's Day. Let's see here. He said, love you too, dude. You must be happy with the New York Knicks winning the championship. You know that guard, Jose Alvarado, number 5 point guard, helped win the championship. He's a Brooklyn native who also represents Puerto Rico in international play. He's like the Bad Bunny of basketball for me. I lived in Brooklyn too, in the Park Slope section. So he said, apparently this is his Bad Bunny. I had no idea.
1: That's how much the Knicks reached.
0: Bandwagon. Yes.
1: That's how much they reached.
0: Yes.
1: Right? No team was doing that. Like not even the Spurs were doing that.
0: Not knowing.
1: Nobody was doing what the Knicks did. So the bandwagon, it was easy to jump on it and I jumped on it. At what point do I have to jump off of it? Like, do I have to jump off of it now since we're no longer talking about it, but we're talking about the World Cup and the other bandwagon that we've all jumped on? Like, do I have to jump off of it now? Because I feel like I would have had a much easier gradual jump off if it wasn't for the World Cup. But now we're not even talking about the Knicks. So it's like, can I still be on the bandwagon?
0: How many more times can you wear the Jalen Brunson
1: t-shirt? I'm never going to stop wearing it.
0: Okay.
1: That's for sure. Am I going to wear it when they're playing the Clippers? No.
0: So that's my stance, is I think as long as this Knicks core stays together, you can be on the bandwagon

0: eventually someone's going to have a contract holdout, or, you know, someone's going to demand more money.
1: Already, James Dolan, I don't know. We can dip into the second apron. Shut up.
2: Do you like the Knicks or do you like Jalen Brunson?
1: All of it. But Jalen Brunson. But
0: I think it's more of a Knicks thing.
1: I like Jalen Brunson because I like all my short kings, Bryce Young.
2: Because there's not, yeah, the NBA is super player dominated league.
1: You're not wrong about that.
2: You like guys on every single team.
1: You're right. I love Jimmy Butler. Jimmy Butler, I have him on a t-shirt. You know what I'm saying? You're right.
2: Well, that one can go into storage.
1: Do not be hating on Jimmy right now, okay?
2: Does he even play anymore?
1: He's hurt. Shut up. Don't be hating on Jimmy. But Bo is right that it is with the NBA, I feel like it is such. It's player dominated now. It's not necessarily team driven. Yes. Like kids have, they just like players. They follow the players, right? I like Jalen Brunson, but I do like the Knicks and the whole aura that was the Knicks this year.
0: I think it only works because of Jalen Brunson in the context of the Knicks.
1: Sure.
0: Like it would never happen. But like if Jalen Brunson got traded to the Charlotte Hornets for LaMelo Ball tomorrow, you would neither
1: Brunson.
0: Be a Jalen Brunson. You wouldn't be like, oh, Brunson and Knipple, the new Shaq and Kobe, let's go. Like that would not happen.
1: That
0: it would just be
1: happen.
0: Over.
1: Yeah.
0: No, I think it's the context. And that's why I said you're allowed to continue down this path as long as the core stays together.
1: Okay.
0: And as long as you don't root against them against the Knicks.
1: Beautiful.
0: Against the Clippers.
1: Against the Clippers, totally. Okay, I like that. What about the soccer bandwagon? Like, all of us are kind of into this World Cup. Do you think it's going to continue after the World Cup? Are we going to go watch an MLS game?
0: We're going to have, like, a Fox Sports Radio, like, section.
1: I'm just saying, like, I want to go see LAFC now.
0: So my stance on this is absolutely not. One, we've been saying this since 94. But two, let me ask you this. Did you watch the U.S. gold medal hockey game?
1: Yes.
0: How many NHL games have you been to since then?
1: Oh.
0: Exactly.
1: But I have been. Yes.
0: Ever or since then?
1: No, since then. Okay. I have. But, you know, the boyfriend likes hockey.
0: Oh, so that's
1: we make
0: different.
1: We go once, twice a year. Like, you know what I'm saying?
0: Sure.
1: We'll go. Like, we were actually trying to go see the Vegas Golden Knights just to see them play.
0: It's an awesome place to watch.
1: Yeah. I hear what you're saying. But I don't know. I feel like maybe I really do think that, as we were just saying, kind of everything has aligned so well with the World Cup here and the U.S. that I have a hard time believing that once the World Cup is over, that we're all just going to turn it off. I feel like the interest is going to expand beyond the World Cup. Not that it's going to change the way we look at soccer here in the U.S., but I do think that the interest will keep going. I'm telling you, I'm going to drag Bree to an LAFC game or an Angel City game. And we're going to have Isaac Lowenkron give us the play-by-play.
0: Okay.
1: She doesn't even know it, but I'm going to drag her.
2: I think the problem with that is that, like, if you get into soccer coming out of the World Cup, a lot of people in the U.S. don't have the ability to go watch some of these guys play.
0: Okay, here's my counter.
1: Like the stars of the World Cup.
2: Yeah, like Balogun plays for Monaco.
1: Sure.
2: Like, nobody in the U.S. is going to be like, let me get on a plane, go fly over there, watch him play.
0: Here's my counter.
1: Bree wants to go to Morocco.
0: Bree, you just want to go to Monaco.
1: Monaco. Oh, that's
0: different.
1: Morocco.
0: Yeah,
1: Monaco,
0: yeah.
1: Yes.
0: Okay, so World Cup ends July 19th. Hall of Fame game is August 6th. That's less than 2 weeks. We're just going to completely pivot to football. Your short king, Bryce Young, will be running through that tunnel. You'll be like, was Uruguay in the World Cup? I forget.
1: We forget.
0: Cape Verde, was that a thing? I don't remember.
3: I think there's two things at play. Number one, like, the U.S. is more sports fanatical than the rest of the world. And yet, and I think we don't understand that sometimes. And I think we get these questions a lot about, well, if you watch the World Cup, you should definitely try to get, will you get into MLS? Will you get into watching Premier League in the morning? But I think more people than we think around the world are just following the international teams for soccer as well. Like them. Like, the World Cup is an event in which most people, I'm not saying the English, because they have a very big obsession with soccer, but most Germans I know are not actually care about the Bundesliga. They'll have their, like, super big fans, but they'll care about Team Germany.
1: No, I'm not getting up for the Premier League. That's not what I'm talking about.
3: Especially not here in the Pacific Coast.
1: No, I'm not doing any of that. I'm just saying that, like, I think the interest in soccer, Dan Beyer and I were here about 2 weeks ago, and he, like, looked up quickly, like, the average MLS attendance, and it's not bad. Like, it's over 30,000 people per game are going to an MLS soccer game.
0: Yeah.
1: There's baseball teams who wish they had that.
0: Of course.
1: So it's like the there is interest, I think that there's a chance it's actually going to continue, not change the way we look at it, but that the interest might actually

0: probably bleed a little longer.
1: The one thing I will say, if we're good in this World Cup, it will make me more interested when Team USA plays again.
0: Sure, whatever it is, whether it's the CONCACAF or other, whatever other tournament.
1: I won't be getting a Vancouver Whitecaps jersey anytime soon or anything like
0: that. I'm going to get you one. Be sure to subscribe to the Fox Sports Radio YouTube channel. Just search Fox Sports Radio on YouTube and you'll see our best videos from all of our shows. And don't stop there. Hit that thumbs up icon. Comment away. Let us know whose takes you like, even whose takes you don't like. Just search Fox Sports Radio on YouTube and subscribe. Let's check what's going on at the news desk with my girl Brianna Muro. Bree. How many soccer games are we going to go to now?
2: Can I go to Bundesliga? Where are we going?
3: Where's Germany. What's that called?
2: Yes, Germany.
4: God bless you.
2: Thank you. Okay, I've been in love with the Germany goalkeeper since 2010.
0: Okay.
2: And so just to kind of wrap up that point, I never watched him play his actual like career like soccer games, but I will watch the World Cup in Germany for the past 16 years, and I've loved the same guy
0: for him.
2: Yes, for him. But I can't keep
1: That's
2: track
1: called
2: of
1: stalking. That's a little different, but. Continue.
2: I've been loyal. You know, I've been semi-loyal, but I'm just saying I just can't keep. And the reason why, I think it's just because all the leagues, they're all separated. And like, I don't know, Chris, you could kind of like back me up a little bit, right? Like the Premier League and Tottenham, and it's hard to keep track. So
0: there's a lot going on.
2: That's just
0: why I'm just saying MLS.
2: Yes.
3: Okay. It requires a lot more brain. It requires a lot more memory.
2: Yeah. And I don't have that.
3: Than any other sport.
2: So just, I don't have that.
0: You would like this guy.
1: The other thing that's confusing about international soccer is, even like the same team plays in different tournaments. It's like, oh, this is the Champions League. This is the this league. And it's, now they're playing a friendly in New Jersey against like.
2: I don't have that brain power.
3: We also have the cups in the middle of everything, like the FA Cup, the League Cup. Yeah.
2: I can't keep up with that. All right. Well, speaking of soccer, in the Group G matchup that was happening here in LA, it was a scoreless draw between Belgium and Iran. Belgium remains winless at the World Cup. At 6 p.m. Eastern time, Uruguay will take on Cape Verde. Group H had two draws last week, so no team can be eliminated. Earlier, Spain dominated Saudi Arabia 4-0. Lamine Yamal, at 18 years old, was the second youngest player to score a goal for Spain. News out of the world of tennis says Serena Williams will return to Wimbledon and compete in the 2026 ladies single as a wild card. It'll be her first time competing since 2022. In baseball, wins for the Marlins, Rays, and Nationals. And right now at the U.S. Open, Wyndham Clark has a one-stroke lead through 13 holes.
0: One stroke.
2: He came in at six.
0: Oh my gosh.
2: Yes, he has blown it completely, but I think he'll still win. But Sam Burns is right behind him at 3-under through 16 holes. So just keep an eye on that.
1: Good thing for Wyndham Clark. World Cup is going on. Nobody cares.
0: People were paying attention because of he had never done what he has done in the first three rounds.
1: Yeah.
0: Like shooting an under 70, I think the first 3 days. Like that was
2: crazy.
0: It's crazy. And one shot.
2: One shot lead. Nobody has blown anything lower than six. So we'll see. Back to you guys.
0: Wyndham Clark, get it together. I can't. I'm worried now.
1: Yeah, Jason Martin, who's a big golf fan, said last night, he said, I think he's going to win by multiple strokes. Okay. So, like, I just kind of checked it off to, I'm not enough of a golf guy to know, but, like, the U.S. Open courses are crazy hard. And so, like, to make up a big lead like that would be really hard, but apparently not that hard because he's down to one stroke.
0: Woof. Well, we'll keep you guys updated on all that and everything else happening. Don't worry. On the other side of this, what is grinding Bo's gears? We're going to find out, so don't go anywhere. He is Aaron Torres. I am Monty Bolaños, and this is Fox Sports Sunday.
5: 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The U.S. Open is going down. 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
2: Who is Joe?
4: LeVar Arrington, Brady Quinn, and Jonas Knox.
5: I wondered when the next shoe was going to drop or the next comment was going to come out when it came to Ron Slavin, who was Brendan Sorsby's lawyer, who basically spoke yesterday on The Fan in Dallas and sort of explained the situation, or at least his side of things.
6: I guess his biggest fault might be he's too giving. When I say that, you know, his involvement with some of his friends and the predatory world of gambling, where you turn 18 and, you know, deposit $5, you get a free 100, and every single show on TV and every single radio show, everything is sponsored by a gambling site.
5: By the way, I misspoke. That was a Sorsby's agent. I said lawyer for some reason, so my mistake, but didn't mean to misrepresent him there.
7: We're the problem. That's right, guys. It's all us.
5: By the way, we're
7: the issue here, guys. There's no accountability from old Ronnie. No accountability for what the 18-year-old, you know, kid, a guy who can go serve for our glorious country. You know, you can make that decision, but you can't make a decision on that whole $5 bet. I just, okay, Ron, we get it.
8: That gives you 100 on the turnaround.
7: It's our fault, Ron.
8: Yeah. Well, he was misrepresenting.
5: He sounded like a lawyer. I'll tell you what, he sounded like a lawyer.
8: He sounded like a politician.
5: Yeah, I don't. So
7: you know what he sounded like? He sounded like a guy that maybe knew what was going on.
8: Of course,
7: he sounded like a guy that he knew that maybe Brendan Sorsby had a problem. That he maybe had an inkling of it. So before he points the finger at everyone else, you know, why is there any accountability? Why is this the world we live in?
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9: 53-year drought. 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But to dampen it a little, the owner, James Dolan, is not for bringing the band back together next year. I agree with Dolan. He doesn't want to get caught up in what they call the second apron. 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
9: 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We looked it up. We couldn't find anybody worse, including Shaq. Probably not coming back. And Landry Shamet, G Leaguer 2 years ago, who got insanely hot in these playoffs, he's not coming back either. 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
9: So here it is.
5: Joe Burrow, very, very confident going into this upcoming season.
12: I want everybody talking about the Bengals. I want everybody talking about what I'm saying in my press conferences. You know, you go back and watch what I said before 2019 season at LSU. You know, I feel very similarly about this team.
5: Zach Taylor is talking to you. It feels like you're going to need to at least win a game in the postseason for Zach Taylor to be back next year with the Bengals.
7: That's the bar you're saying?
5: Yeah. It's got to win at least one. Okay.
7: Like, if you really look at the AFC this year, it is wide open for Cincinnati to be able to take it.
8: And I think that that's why the pressure is on Zach Taylor to win. If they don't have a good regular season, that's it for Zach Taylor.
4: Two pros, LeVar Arrington, Brady Quinn, and a cup of Joe, Jonas Knox. 6 a.m. Eastern, 3 a.m. Pacific on Fox Sports Radio. 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

0: Father's Day. Thanks for hanging out with Aaron Torres and myself. Myself, Monty Bolaños, as Dan Beyer and Carrie Rhodes are off, but they will be back. All right. Let's let Bo get whatever he needs off his chest.
1: You know what really grinds my gears? Just knock it off.
2: You don't know what you're talking about, do you?
3: Are you?
4: You gotta be kidding me.
5: All right, so maybe the resident Knicks fan in the building can help me out with this one. I don't really get it. Why in the world was Patrick Ewing celebrating like he had won a ring? Why was any former Knick that was not a member of this roster that actually won a championship celebrating like they had won a ring? I admit, I don't know. I'm fully probably wrong. James Worthy was not out there dancing in the streets when the Lakers won a ring in 2020. You did not see any former Lakers do it.
0: Nobody was on the streets celebrating in 2020.
5: Well, people were on the streets, but nothing official. I don't get it. It's very weird to me that all these former Knicks that didn't win anything are out there celebrating like they did.
6: Okay, so I have a pivot off of that. I didn't have a problem with John Starks, Patrick Ewing. They made multiple NBA finals, kept running into Michael Jordan, whatever. I was personally offended that Carmelo Anthony got to ride on the float for the championship
5: parade. Yeah, see, that's what I'm talking about.
6: I'm like, dude, not only did he do nothing, they built a young core, and he forced them to trade everything to bring him to the Knicks. He actively sabotaged that organization for like 5 or 6 years. That ground my gears.
5: Like, Amari Stoudemire was getting interviewed. Like, I saw Amon Shumpert out there getting interviewed. Like, you guys didn't actually win a ring here. You know that, right? Like, you're all going to get one because apparently everybody that's even been inside the Garden at some point is going to get a ring. Jason Smith might get a ring. If any fan should get one, it should be Jason Smith, to be honest with you.
0: It really should
7: be. Or Monty, one of the two.
5: Yeah, well.
0: No, I don't need one. I'm good.
7: The people that have been there.
0: I'm from the outside. I'm
7: there forever.
5: Kind of the same thing. There are certain people in our industry, I won't name them, but if you watch A Little Mermaid, you can kind of guess who I'm talking about. They were really upset that Joe Davis was emceeing the Dodgers victory parade. And they said that there was no chance that Mike Breen would ever do that should the Knicks win a championship. Who was emceeing the Knicks parade?
0: Mike Breen.
5: Mike Breen.
7: I saw him on a float next to Carmelo. I can tell you that much.
5: Why do people think that whoever calls the game has an impact on the outcome of the game? Is that really something that people believe?
6: I think people think there is bias
0: in how they call.
6: Yeah, if you think that Mike Breen is biased
5: towards
6: the Knicks, you're
5: the same way you're an idiot if you think Joe Davis is biased towards the Dodgers.
0: Right.
5: Like, it's insane. So this person, I'm glad they got their attention. Good luck with your future endeavors. last thing grinding my gears this week. Per ESPN Milwaukee, Giannis Antetokounmpo doesn't want to leave the wonderful city of Milwaukee. He just wants to leave the Bucks.
7: That's a great line.
8: First person ever to have that sentiment, by the way.
5: I don't know if Giannis knows this, but you can't separate the two.
0: Right. They go hand in hand.
5: The Miami Heat are not going to trade for you and then be like, all right, peace, guys. We're moving to Milwaukee. We're the Milwaukee Heat now. Like, the Celtics aren't going to move from Boston. Giannis's addiction to not being perceived as the bad guy is so annoying. And it's the reason why we're here today where we still don't know where he's going to play next year. Like, the fact that people are still like, I don't even know if Giannis gets traded. Like, this could extend into the summer. I hope not. If it does, just tune me out. Don't talk to me about Giannis anymore.
0: You just said something, the bad guy. You think he's a bad guy?
5: I think he doesn't want to be perceived as the bad guy.
0: Right, but he can be. Right, what he's doing. Yeah. And he was one of the first players that, when he came out with Kalshi, mm-hmm. as him supporting Kalshi.
5: Great look for him, by the way.
0: I was like, oh my goodness, Giannis, you can't support this. You can't promote this. There is, you're right, a little bit of a bad guy, but no one.
5: That's just as bad as Brendan Sorsby. It's insane to me that nobody has made that connection yet.
6: You know what's crazy? I saw on the commercial, it was like, Giannis does not actually use this product. I'm like,
5: you sure about that?
6: Dude, well, it also devalues the endorsement.
0: Right.
6: Yeah. Like, every endorsement is like, I love this product. Chalk. Use promo code CNR. You know, it's like, if you don't endorse, that's why you endorse a

0: product. So,
1: yeah,
0: I'm with you on Giannis, by the way. Dude, yeah. Rip off the bandage. You don't want to
1: get it over
0: there.
1: With. That's what grinds my gears this week.
2: I hear you, Bo. I hear you. That is what producer Bo Benson wanted to let off his chest. And I really like this whole Giannis Antetokounmpo maybe being a villain and where you don't see it yet. Maybe we need to dive into that. The other side of this, we're going to dive back into the World Cup because a once-in-a-lifetime opportunity with a big decision? What do you do? What do you do? We'll dive into that. He's Aaron Torres. I'm Monte Bolaños.
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0: This is going to be fun.
5: And there are some shows you can't miss.
6: Let's not overreact.
5: This is Covino and Rich.
7: The parade in New York City. And I just want to point out one of my favorite moments. Not the girl who was twerking on a lamppost and they, you know, showed her ass. Not that.
8: Alicia Keys.
7: Not Alicia Keys.
9: By the way, did you see where all of New York was just singing her song?
7: Dude, Concrete Jungle.
8: Her dancing with the Knicks players was cool.
9: But, dude, like, give you chills type of moments and visuals from New York. Like Rich said, we live in California now. This is one of the first times in a long time where we had FOMO. Like, we feared missing out from this event. And, man, people were in tears. People were celebrating. So many great highlights.
7: Like you said, all the emotional moments like ass twerking on a light post and Alicia Keys singing, James Dolan, Mayor Mamdani, all that. But did you see Tyler Kolek? The fun is that he is the bench player that, as they say, got the A on the group project but didn't do much.
9: Hey, he's still part of the team.
7: He is. But I love,
9: like, he could be undermined, you know, however you want, by security, by people saying who. He still gets a ring. He's still part of the team.
7: Well, of course, I just love that today on social media, I'm on the team, bro, is trending because he was stopped multiple times by officers and officials. Like, thinking he was a fan running where he shouldn't run. And people had to be like, no, he's on the team.
9: Understandable, though, because he looks like any other bro out there. He really does. He's an unassuming NBA player. He's a young white dude.
8: And not as tall as...
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6: Oh, boy.
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7: I want to know your favorite father-son sports or entertainment moment.
9: Okay.
7: Because I got Robbie Cano's dad pitching to him in the Home Run Derby and him winning.
9: That was amazing. 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
7: Brunson in that video that was released where his dad was training with him years ago. 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
9: Yeah, that's
7: unbelievable.
9: Insane.
7: And the other one is a video we saw when we were all kids. 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When Ken Griffey Sr. and Jr. hit back-to-back home runs. I just think that's like the
9: quintessential number one.
7: The epitome of like, how, what?
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6: In the World Cup, the Group G matchup in LA, it was a scoreless draw between Belgium and Iran. Belgium remains winless at the World Cup. Just getting underway on FS1, a Group H matchup between Uruguay and Cape Verde. A little bit earlier today, Spain dominated Saudi Arabia 4-0. Spain had not scored since the group stage at the 2022 World Cup, which adds up to 294 minutes. News out of the world of tennis, Serena Williams will return to Wimbledon and compete in the 2026 ladies single as a wild card. It'll be her first time competing in Wimbledon since 2022. In baseball, the Marlins swept the Giants 2-1. Yordan Alvarez hit his 25th home run of the season as the Astros edged the Guardians 2-1. Right now, the Dodgers are losing to the Orioles 6-1, bottom of the fifth. And at the final round of the U.S. Open, Wyndham Clark has a one-stroke lead at 6-under par. I'm Brianna Miro.
1: Fox Sports Sunday is on.
7: Yeah, yeah, one time we gon' give it to you like this.
1: The plays, the sounds of the game, the interviews, the breaking news, the top stories. When it goes down, we'll cover it here. Your Fox Sports Sunday is right now.
7: Y'all gonna make me lose my mind.
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8: Oh, what's up, everybody? Thanks for hanging out with us on this Sunday, on this Father's Day. Hope you're having a great one. I am Monsi Bolaños. He is Aaron Torres, and we are in for Dan Beyer and Carrie Rhodes, who are off today. Happy Father's Day to you, Mr. Beyer. But they'll be back. Don't you worry. We're here filling the seats in just for the next 2 hours. And
2: what did I say in hour one? I said there's always a World Cup game starting nonstop. Yeah. There's another one already.
8: About to start, yeah.
2: We came on, a game wasn't even over. Iran-Belgium, as Bree just told us. We already got another one. Cape Verde and Uruguay.
8: Uruguay.
2: Uruguay.
8: Uruguay.
2: Uruguay.
8: Uruguay. However, Uruguay.
2: Uruguay.
8: Uruguay. Yeah. And it's funny because we talked about this in the first hour of how, like, how the hype is. Everybody. Even I have a friend that's staying with me right now, Natalie, because she's an actress and she booked a show and she had to move out here on the fly, has nowhere to stay.
2: And so she was so broke from buying World Cup tickets.
8: No. She barely knows who LeBron James is, type of thing. You know what I'm saying? She's an actress. She don't care. But she's been staying with us, and one of these days she comes downstairs and she's like, "Oh, soccer!" And she just plopped down next to me with her coffee and just started watching soccer. Everyone's doing it.
2: No doubt.
8: It's the cool thing to do. Even
2: it is.
8: For her.
2: Now, is it still like, how do I say this? Like, is it too cool? Like, is it becoming like trendy with people? Like, I don't know how to describe it. Where, like,
8: trendy's a good word. I like that word.
2: But is it like so trendy where it's skewed too far the other way where now it's like annoying? I don't think we're there yet.
8: No, not at all. You saw who was it? No, it wasn't Curaçao. What?
2: They got their first point in World Cup
8: they
2: history.
8: They did, but there were people in Inglewood. It was like a country.
2: Bosnia-Herzegovina.
8: Bosnia-Herzegovina. I saw blue and I couldn't. I was like, was it Curaçao?
2: Yes.
8: No. Bosnia-Herzegovina. I don't think that we have gone too far because it's not just us Americans all of a sudden into Team USA. It's everybody is into it. That's and we great. Don't want to be left out. We're getting FOMO. You have FOMO.
2: I have FOMO. No, but you're right. And I do think the blend of other cultures, people coming from other countries has led to this really cool event. You know who I am over though, really quickly?
8: Who are you over?
2: Do you know who like German Freddy is? The guy on Twitter?
8: No.
2: So
8: I know who that is?
2: Well, I mean, how could you not?
8: German Freddy?
2: Yeah. So he came over. And like his first

0: been here since before the World Cup.
1: Okay.
0: And it started out, Argentina played an exhibition game at Jordan-Hare Stadium, which is where Auburn football plays. And he was like, this is the craziest stadium ever, War Eagle. And then he just started documenting his, like, organically started documenting, oh, it's my first time at Buc-ee's. This is my first time at Walmart, whatever.
1: Waffle House.
0: Yes. And it was really cool. And then what ended up happening is, like, all these brands kind of realized, like, oh, if we just send him free stuff, he'll post about it. And he's, like, the biggest trending topic. And so the story was, I believe it would have been Thursday night or maybe it was Friday night. He had to go. Germany played yesterday. And he had to go to Canada. And his flight got canceled to Canada. And American reached out and I believe sent him, American Airlines, sent him a private jet.
1: Wow.
0: To get him to Toronto. And I'm like, listen, I'm really happy he's enjoying our country. But American, maybe you could solve like the
1: other
0: 10,000 customer service issues of the people who are actually paying as opposed to just this one. Like, it doesn't make me feel better about American that you helped this guy. And I'm not blaming him.
1: No, no.
0: But I'm like, can you maybe just help the people that are stuck in the Duluth, Minnesota airport get to where they need to go rather than worry about looking cool on social media? So anyway.
1: You are not wrong. You are not wrong on that take. I will say, I thought I saw that American Airlines on one of their flights to, I think, Seattle, they put on every single seat a jersey and like a gift package
0: of
1: the World Cup, which I thought was really awesome. Yes. It was a flight to Seattle. But you're right. In this situation, it's like, congratulations to you, dude. But knowing all of the problems with flying right now.
0: That's what I mean.
1: And that's the story we want to hear. Not that you sent a jet for one guy who is, again, not his fault. Like, yeah. Hey, good for you. At least hopefully you made it to watch Germany since your flight was.
0: It's also gone from him having like the ultimate, like, everyday American experience to having an experience that no Americans have.
1: No. Like, you having your flight canceled, that's American.
0: Yeah, that's what I mean. Oh, you going to Buc-ee's for the first time is American.
1: Yeah.
0: You getting a private jet sent for you because you missed your flight, now you're just another influencer. But
1: correct. Anyway. That's and you're so right about that. But with this World Cup, you found this story, and I find this story fascinating. As we're here discussing not just the World Cup, we've even talked about the Olympics and this like once in a lifetime opportunity as fans to be able to watch this in person. Now, the other side is a once in a lifetime opportunity for these players, right? For these countries that are some playing for the very first time with the expansion of the field and maybe never to play again, because 4 years is a long time. Four years is a long time. So there is a player on the Belgium team, Jeremy Doku. I hope I'm not butchering that last name. Who apparently is getting criticized a little bit because Jeremy's wife is pregnant and she is set to maybe give birth the second week of July, which the World Cup would still be in a full form, especially heading into the quarterfinal stages during that time. And he has come out openly, Aaron, and said, I would like to be there for the birth of my first child. I plan to basically leave to do that. And some criticism has come,
0: a lot of criticism.
1: One of the stories I read, he was being criticized by a woman.
0: That was the one that blew me away.
1: That said, what, you're useless.
0: You can't cut the umbilical cord was her direct quote.
1: Yeah, you're useless. You're not going to do anything there. And that criticism, I agree, was a little bit shocking to hear from a woman. But I'm not going to lie to you. If it was me and I had a husband and I was pregnant, Aaron, I would say to him, I better not see your ass here. I better see your ass on TV playing.
0: But it's not. Well, I will say as a wife, it's different than,
1: of course,
0: as a reporter.
1: 100%.
0: My whole thing, I don't think this is like, I feel like this was like an American topic like 6 years ago that we've kind of moved past. Like, by the way, I know it's not the World Cup, but Shohei Ohtani just missed a game days ago for the birth of his second child. I feel like this was like a thing like 5 years ago in the U.S. It was like, oh, he wants to the Vikings need him. You can't not have him. And then it didn't become a thing. And so I'm surprised that it's now a thing again overseas. But yeah, I'll just read you some of the quotes.
1: Please.
0: So this is from, on the broadcast, Belgium played on Sunday today as you're listening. Belgium international star, this was during the broadcast.

0: jokingly suggested Doku would be a spare wheel at his child's birth. The only thing you can tell your wife is, you're doing great, keep going. His youth coach criticized it. First of all, if I'm in the World Cup and my youth coach is talking smack, I'd be like, bro, the only reason you're relevant is because of me.
1: Yeah.
0: So shut your damn mouth. That's one. His youth coach, Peter, whatever, no offense, I'm not trying to pronounce Belgian names here. He said, the youth coach said, it might sound a bit harsh, but if you're there, it's because you have, but it's, if you're there, the World Cup, it's because you have chosen to play. The baby will still be there afterward. And then as you referenced, there was a female reporter. This is unbelievable.
1: Mm-hmm.
0: She's a presenter, is how you say it in France, on TV. She said, and this is obviously translated, this outrages me. When you are lucky enough to appear at a World Cup, there are hundreds of footballers who would kill to be in your place. It's a unique moment, a childhood dream come true, and you're going to walk away from that to be at the birth of your child? Okay, I'm going to do my quick take because I'm talking too much. I'm going to throw it back to you.
1: You're good. Keep going.
0: By definition, this is actually the worst take. It outrages me when you are lucky enough to appear in the World Cup. By definition, every person has a job that somebody else would want. There is some whatever the worst job is that you can imagine, there's someone unemployed with a stack of bills that would kill for your job. So as an example, we have a pretty cool job, national radio host. I'm sure when you tell people, wow, you host national radio, that's so cool, tell me about it, blah, blah. If you were pregnant, whatever, you do what you want to do. If my wife was pregnant, you're hosting solo. I'm just saying that. And my whole point is like, who are you to tell him what should or should not be important in his life? And here's the other thing, and this is going to sound kind of offensive. There's three games in the World Cup, minimum.
1: Mm-hmm.
0: He played in the last one. He'll play in the next one. Guess what? Christian Pulisic missed a game too. Nobody's like, why wasn't he out there with one calf? It's like,
1: on one calf.
0: That's just the stupidest thing that I've ever heard. And one, I'm just not in the business of telling people, but it's like, okay, if you're a 100 meter sprinter in the Olympics and there's literally one day to run the event, I hate to say it, and maybe I'm not, maybe I don't have enough patriotism. That still feels different. Like if your event is one day, you either do it or you miss out for the next 4 years. That's different than there's three games you already played in one. You're going to play in the next one. And oh, by the way, isn't it supposed to be a team? There's no I in team. There's no Doku in team. they should be able to win without him. But anyway, I ranted long enough.
1: Okay. I agree with you that it's none of our business on what he decides. It's none of our business. Aaron, let me present a thing for you. What if Fox Sports Radio wants to send you to the NCAA championship game for you to do a live show from the NCAA championship basketball game?
0: Sure.
1: UConn's in it.
0: Sure. That happens often. So
1: happens
0: often. This is a very realistic
1: right.
0: hypothetical. Yeah.
1: And then all of a sudden your wife goes into labor.
0: Okay. So this is very applicable because, first of all, we're very fortunate because we have a great boss named Scott Shapiro who
1: right.
0: supports us.
1: Who could this could really be something yeah. you're presented with.
0: And I would, if it was the birth of my first child,
1: yes,
0: I would give the caveat of I would be honored to represent Fox Sports Radio, but if my wife goes into labor, and maybe it would be like I'll fly myself back.
1: Yeah.
0: But like I can't do it. And if you don't want me there, you want to send somebody else or whatever, like I will give you a great example. Scott Shapiro, our boss, incredible guy, texts me on Tuesday or Wednesday, hey, do you want to do this show with Monsi? I said, absolutely. I was trying to get tickets for the World Cup. I know I've told the story 37 times. The game at SoFi Stadium. And you know what our boss, Scott Shapiro, said? He said, do you want to wait a day or two?
1: To make the decision.
0: To make the decision. And I said, no, tickets are out of my price range. And he was so great about understanding that there is a world outside of sports. And so now, I think you bring up a fair point. If they got on a plane, nobody knew his wife was pregnant, and he goes to the coach's office on, I don't even know if the coach has an office, but he goes to the coach's office on Saturday at 6 p.m. Yeah, I'm not available. I'm on the next flight out. Good luck tomorrow. That's different. Now, considering this story's been brewing for 2 or 3 days, it doesn't feel like that happened. So maybe we need a little bit more context.

0: But I don't, to your point, I think communication is key.
1: Of course.
0: I think if the team knew coming into the World Cup, his wife could go into labor and it had at least been discussed. I do think to some degree, and that's fair, if nobody knew until yesterday that he might not be playing today because his wife was going to labor, that's completely different.
1: I would have to assume that this conversation he yes. had with this team, right? Maybe the world is finding out, like the reporters are yes. finding out, the media is finding out. And the situation I presented you is almost not even a fair comparison because this is every year.
0: Sure.
1: This is not every year. This is every 4 years.
0: But there's
1: years.
0: Three games though.
1: There's three games, but if you want to leave, it's the thing. It's like, we don't know when she's going to go into labor. Anything can change, right? The day goes up and down. You think this is going to happen, but you don't really know. And it could happen on a day where they have a quarterfinals match. Right now, they're not out of it. It looks like they're second in their group stage right now. So they could be eliminated. It doesn't even matter. But right now, they're not eliminated. Belgium.
0: Can I jump in? I think we're missing a lot of context.
1: But I don't think I need context.
0: Well, here's my question. No, I do think it matters, right? What if it was the day of the championship game? It was 2 days before the championship game, and she went into labor 2 weeks early.
1: Mm-hmm.
0: That is a lot different right. than the group stage, and we already talked about this before we left.
1: Sure.
0: So that you know, I think it's all hypothetical.
1: Totally. That does. You're right in the sense that context matters. That is correct. I was just saying, like, everything that's happened, the conversations, like, I don't care about that. It's just, do you leave this opportunity, a once in a lifetime opportunity that is the World Cup to see the birth of your first child, which could also be the only time you get to see it. You don't know if you're going to have another child. Like, yes. It's the first one. I find this fascinating because I feel like this is a very gray area. I don't know what the right answer is.
0: It's unfortunate that Adam Kaplan is coming, not because I don't love Adam Kaplan, but because this would be a good time to open up the phone lines and get other people's perspectives, because I am very much, if you are a family man, I just think, I'm sorry. There's three group stage matches. I'm just sorry. Like that is to me a huge variable. Like I said, this isn't.
1: But this doesn't seem to affect the group stage. It seems like it would affect the quarterfinals if they get that far.
0: I thought he missed today's game.
1: No. He hasn't missed. No, no. It's the second week of July that she's set to give birth. And so that would be around the quarterfinals.
0: I did the typical guy thing where I just skimmed the article and sent it and was like, yeah, let's talk about this.
1: No.
0: I thought this was for today's game.
1: No. But he's already said he would leave. Like, yes. He's already said that. And so that's what it is. It's like quarterfinals. And if you have a game, you're going to, that's, yeah. So it's not until the second week of July. And like, that can change, right? Like, she could be late. She could be early.
0: Yeah.
1: You really don't know. You're kind of flying by the seat of your pants here. Is that the right expression?
0: No, that is the right expression. Okay. It does change a little bit, though.
1: It does change.
0: Because now it's not you're playing in the World Cup. Now it's if you're still in the tournament, you have a chance to win the World Cup.
1: Correct.
0: Yes, that is very different
1: than what you thought.
0: So shout out to Francis, what's-her-face, that was so mad. Do you believe this is a, quote, outrage? Like Francis from Francis Piron, a presenter in France, said. And she said, this outrages me. I didn't even read this part. She said, quote, I'm sorry, the father serves no purpose. Wow, happy
1: Father's Day. That's what I said, useless.
0: Happy Father's Day,
1: happy
0: Jeremy.
1: Happy Father's Day.
0: He is an extra. He just holds your hands and takes a photo. You're going to take a 10-hour flight, exhaust yourself, go through the ringer emotionally. Lady, I got so many takes on her that would get me canceled. And I will say, there is one variable that we have not discussed at all. That needs to be discussed, that only Jeremy Doku and one other person can answer. Does his wife want him there?
1: How does his wife feel?
0: Yes.
1: Right. Because I don't have kids, I'm not married, but if I was and my significant other was in some sort of World Cup, something like this, I would be like, you stay. Like, I do think I would feel that way. I am curious to know what our producer, Bo Benson, who is a father, who currently is expecting another. On this Father's Day, Bo, how, if you had some sort of opportunity, rare opportunity, whatever it may be, and your wife is in labor, what would you do?
2: I would be there.
1: You would be there.
2: Yeah.
1: Does it matter that it's the first child or versus the second child?
2: I feel like people kind of, unless you've been through the process, you don't understand what it's like. But like, it's not just like, you know, a

0: couple hours and then, oh, there's a baby here. True. Like, there are actual things that happen. There could be complications and there could be any number of things that happen. So, like, I'm sorry, the World Cup is, at the end of the day, a game. Your first child is your first child.
1: Mm-hmm, mm-hmm.
2: We have a plot twist.
1: What's the plot twist?
2: I just Googled our friend France Pirion.
1: Uh-huh.
2: And the first thing that pops up is she has issued an apology.
1: She has. She said that she issued an apology because people were so up in arms with her choice of words.
2: Yes. I think, and the other variable that we have not also talked about, and Bo, you could speak to this better than anyone currently on this panel. It's not just, oh, you're holding your hand. There are a lot of medical things that could go wrong. Mm-hmm. Now, nobody's going to hand you a scalpel and say, fix this. But, like, God forbid my wife was going through something like that and I'm just with the lads having a beer.
1: But that's not what this is, right? With the lads having a beer. That's
2: but
1: not...
2: you're with the lads sitting in a hotel room and
1: fair.
2: Now there's a life-altering situation for her or the baby. Like, I don't know, but I don't even want to, like, put that in your head, but I'm just saying, like, the health of your wife in that situation is the number one issue,
0: yeah.
2: right?
0: Mm-hmm. And it's also, like, after the baby's born, like, you're still, like, responsible for stuff. Like,
1: There's your a new
0: wife,
1: human.
0: Yeah, your wife could have needed surgery and then...
2: That's what I mean.
0: Like, yeah, you have no idea. It's silly to me that this is ever a conversation with sports.
2: Like I said, I feel like this was a thing like 8 years ago in the U.S. that we all kind of just agreed like, oh, it's actually not our place to decide like what a professional athlete should be doing when their significant other goes into labor. So I just feel like Europe's like eight years behind us on this because I just feel like... it's not that it's a non-story. I don't know if you were just stoking the flames for me to like get me more fired up, but like, I actually didn't think this was going to be this good of a conversation because I kind of don't think there's really another side to it other than he and his wife should decide and it should be up to them. But.
1: And that's the ultimate.
2: Yeah.
1: Yes. But I do find this as a very gray area. Like, I don't know what the. I'm telling you, I think if I was, I would be like, no, you go play. You go stay. Finish this out. You signed up for it. It's a once in a lifetime opportunity. I'll be okay. You know what I mean? Sure. I feel like that's how I would handle it, but I'm not in that situation. So maybe I wouldn't. But I find it very fascinating. I wasn't just pretending.
2: No. Sometimes people in our business will do that of just,
1: correct.
2: I worked with a guy named Arnie Spanier who literally has made his entire career of just taking, you could be like, oh, The sky's really blue today. Is it really? By the way, Cape Verde has scored.
1: They sure have.
2: Interesting.
1: Up on Uruguay, 1-0 in the 28th minute of this Group H match. We have got soccer. We've got golf. We've got the College World Series Championship. And we've also got Adam Kaplan on the other side to talk a little NFL because, Aaron, NFL is still king. It's always king. No,
2: nobody cares,
1: but we're going to dive into that next with Adam Kaplan. Don't go anywhere. He is Aaron Torres. I am Monty Bolaños, and you are listening to Fox Sports Sunday.
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0: Everybody, happy Sunday. Happy Father's Day. I am Monty Bolaños. He is Aaron Torres. We are filling in for Dan Byer and Carrie Rhodes. Thanks for hanging out with us. This song, I'm going to go back. Mary Mack on the ones and twos. This song reminds me of the movie, takes me to Dance With Me with Michelle Williams and Cheyenne.
1: I don't know what that is.
0: No? I'm by myself here?
2: Never seen it.
0: Bree doesn't know what I'm talking about. She's eating. She's not worried about it. Okay, great. Wonderful. Let's just talk to Adam Kaplan. Forget Dance With Me. Adam Kaplan, how's it going? Happy Father's Day to you for your pups.
3: Exactly. Good call by you. Yes. Good to talk to you guys. Hope you're doing well today.
0: Yes, we are. But let's get right into it. Adam Kaplan, our NFL insider. Is there a team, Adam, that is really going to enter a bid for Brandon Sorsby in that NFL supplemental draft?
3: He'll be drafted. So here's the deal with him. This is what.
0: Please explain it, because I don't get it.
3: Yeah. So with the supplemental draft, you give up whatever round you draft him in now. We have the supplemental draft, assuming we're going to have it. They have to announce a date in July. Someone will draft him, and they lose that round next year. So if he's selected in the third round in this supplemental draft, they lose that team loses a third round pick next year. So I don't see him going the first round. This is just my feeling. This is early now. I'm subject to changing my mind, but this is my early information gathering from people I trust. Look, the gambling thing is tough. I mean, it's tough. I mean, get the bets on his team. It's so many bets and a gambling addiction. So this is where every NFL team, guys, I'll bring you inside the situation. Every NFL team has a team psychologist. What they need to answer is, and generally you take all the information that's given to you, then if you really like them, you want to get in front of them. You're probably going to want to have the psychologist in the room when you interview them. You're going to ask the psychologist, how likely is this person to repeat his behavior? You think likely, you're probably not going to draft him. If you think that, you know, through the rehab that he's gone through your information gathering, and then when you interview him, feel really good that you have the infrastructure to handle him, and he's committed to it, you draft him. Mm. Now, he's a top 40, top 50 talent in a normal draft, okay? Now, this year probably would have been the first-round pick without problems because this was not a good quarterback draft, which I told people back in January was just not seen as a good draft, and we'll see how these guys play. But that's why Ty Simpson went earlier than he should have, because if you need a quarterback, you're probably going to take one earlier than you normally would because it's a bad draft for them. That's what the Rams did. So the Brandon Sorsby situation is fascinating because if you need a quarterback, you go and get this kid, but you have to trust him. Now, here's the other thing that someone put me on. I hadn't thought of it this way. Let's say you draft him second or first round, right? Again, most likely second or third round. Well, knowing that he's not going to play this season, most likely, how is he going to handle his idle time being on the sidelines? How is he going to handle his time away from the club, guys? I hadn't thought about that, but someone who works for the NFL team put me on that, and I'm like, wow, that's... I know when I was 21, 22 years old, I had a lot of distractions, so that could be a problem.
2: Well, and, you know, not to play therapist, because as you said, every team has one. He seems to very clearly have an addiction problem. That's the other thing, too. It's not, you know, it wasn't just he's been on his team.
3: That's it.
2: Tens of thousands of bets. I will pivot, and I'll ask you this, Adam. I was thinking about this. It's been an exciting offseason. A.J. Brown leaving the Eagles. Obviously, the Myles Garrett news a couple weeks ago.
3: Huge. Yeah.
2: My question is, are people underselling the Seahawks? It's been a quiet offseason. I know that they lost a couple people right after the NFL draft, during free agency.

0: and will be a three down back. This season, he figures to be sharing a little bit, but over the course of his 4-year rookie deal, he'll be a three down back. If you really look at their defense, they're bringing back a lot of starters. Only a couple left in the secondary. Rick Woolen, who they actually tried to trade. It's funny how things work out. They tried to trade him last trade deadline in late October. They didn't move him. He wound up starting. And now he signed a 1-year $12 million deal with the Eagles. So they're a little bit light at corner. But I agree with you, Aaron. I agree with your assessment. They're going to be good. And now, here's one more thing for you since you brought up Seattle. Can Sam Darnold repeat this amazing success? He's been on a heater right now, and you saw last year, obviously won Super Bowl, had a great regular season, was phenomenal until those two last games with the Vikings the season before.
1: That's the question I think we're all going to be looking forward to in the season, Adam. But let me pivot to one of the shiny new toys that Aaron just mentioned, Myles Garrett, moving on to the Rams. But that story recently came out, Mary Kay Cabot of Cleveland.com, saying that he was a leader, like he evolved over the years, but he wasn't a great unifier. It seemed like he always kept his distance, from my understanding of what she said. Is this shocking to you? Is this something that came out just because he left Cleveland? And does it affect the Rams at all?
0: Well, no, Mary Kay, I know, she's covered the team for a couple decades. So, like, this is one of the best players in team history. A guy's going to go to the Hall of Fame. You want to know, you're doing a bio who he was for the football team. So it's interesting. When Myles Garrett was drafted, Monsi, it's an interesting story. I remember talking to someone very close to him. So this person went up to me and said, hey, what do you know about him? What's the league think? We know he's going to go in the top 10. I think he went up going one overall, but a little bit aloof, different. Does he bring the juice every game? Is he the energy and the passion for the game? There were questions. Coming out of Texas A&M, yeah, he was the number one pick in 2017 for the Browns. There were questions about it, in terms of bringing the energy every single game. And that was the only question with him. And then he had the speeding tickets, by the way, in Cleveland. Mm-hmm. So talking to their coaches over the years, very accountable guy, brought the energy. One of the two or three best practices I've seen in my 27 years is when he was in Philly for two joint practices, and he was going against whether he's lined up on Lane Johnson, the right tackle, who'll be a Hall of Famer, or their left tackle, Jordan Mailata, is pretty good. He did so well. He was laughing the entire time. They cannot mm-hmm. block him. So Kevin Stefanski pulled him out of practice and said, you're done for the day. Like, they can't handle you, so let's take you off the field. Aaron Donald was the best practice I've ever seen several times going to Rams practices. So, this is a game changer. And Les Snead is amazing. You can never box him into anything. He's kind of like Howie Roseman, Eagles GM, super aggressive, not worried about trading away picks. And now they're the NFL's favorite. Not that they weren't, Monsi, the favorite.
1: Mm-hmm.
0: By the odds makers, they were, before the trade, they were a slight favorite. Now they're the clear favorite to win this Super Bowl coming up.
2: You mentioned the name. I was going to ask Aaron Donald, if I gave you a scale 1 to 10, how likely do you think it is you see him in a Rams regular season game next year?
0: I would. What I do is I always leave the door open. The term that I've come up with in this business is never say never, Aaron. The reason is because though he said it's interesting. I know he's been interviewed. It didn't sound likely. And he's not going to. It's not about money. You're just trying to get another ring.
1: Mm-hmm.
0: I mean, he already has a ring. And then, look, they're not, by the way, they're not at 35 years old. You have to see what kind of shape he's in. You don't know how many snaps he can handle. They don't need him to start, but it actually makes him better. I'm not ruling it out because what I do know is a guy like Aaron Donald, you give him 3-4 weeks. These guys get the itch. It's not like he's got some guys, when they retire, they have a business venture and there's just no way that they could walk away. Well, there's nothing that I understand that would keep him from doing this unless it's just simply, does he want to stay retired or does he want to get in shape and go through a grind again? And that's the thing that what keeps these guys, it's very rare for players normally don't come out of retirement. He retired on top, folks.
1: He did.
0: That doesn't happen a lot, to be honest with you.
1: Last one for me here. It's early. I know we're not even in the season.
0: So Aaron, I'd say a 3, by the way.
3: Oh, okay, good.
1: Adam, do you think there is a coach already in the hot seat?

0: Like a Todd Bowles, like a Zach Taylor.
1: Oh yeah. Look, they've won with Todd and when Tom Brady was there and Tom left, and they've been good. They've won a lot in the NFC South, but you know, last year I know they were very disappointed at how the team collapsed.
0: Mm-hmm.
1: I mean, the division winner was 8-9, the Panthers, which is kind of a joke.
0: Yeah.
1: But I know this. Jason Light, the GM, has drafted really well. They've got a lot of good young talent, but Mike Evans moves on. It's a big deal for them, who's going to be Hall of Famer someday. You know, their offensive line was beat up physically. I expect them to bounce back. Yeah, I would expect the Bucks to be the favorite there. And then when we talk sleeper teams, by the way, the Saints are a pretty good one.
0: Mm.
1: Saints are a pretty good one. They've gotten really young real quick with they brought in Travis Etienne at running back. Tyler Shuck's an older second-year quarterback, you know, who turns 27 this fall, but I know they're excited about him. Jordan Tyson, the first-round pick. They could stay in one piece because he's had big, bad injury history. He could have an outstanding rookie season. I know they feel pretty good about their defense. Yeah, I mean, I'm kind of like this team to be, you know, 8-10 win team there. I think they could surprise a lot of people.
0: Oh, all right. Well, keep an eye on that, especially because Brianna Miro loves the Saints, so we'll definitely keep an eye on that. Adam, thank you so much for joining us.
1: Guys.
0: Enjoy the rest of your day. Adam Kaplan, our NFL insider. You can listen to his Inside the Birds podcast or follow him on X Twitter at KaplanNFL. Now let's head over to the news desk. Brianna Miro, what is going on at the U.S. Open and in the World Cup? But where is Wyndham Clark?
2: Wyndham Clark right now has a one-stroke lead. He's like on his last hole, or he has second to last hole. He's through 17 holes right now, only at 4 under par. Entered the day at 6 under. Sam Burns is in second place at 3 under. His day is done. He finished at 67. Tom Kim finished at 1 under par. So that is the U.S. Open.
0: All right,
2: heading
0: Wyndham.
2: Over. All right, let's. Like, we're rooting for Wyndham, aren't
0: yes,
2: we?
0: Yes,
2: okay,
0: we are.
2: Okay.
0: Come on.
2: I'm okay. Heading over to the World Cup, Cape Verde scored their first ever goal. They have a 1-0 lead over Uruguay.
0: Uruguay.
2: Yes, like that.
0: Uruguay.
2: In the 42nd minute in Miami. News out of the world of tennis. Serena Williams will return to Wimbledon, her first time since 2022. And in hockey, the Florida Panthers are trading for Brady Tkachuk, where he will play with his brother Matthew. The Senators will receive 2 first-round picks in the 2026 draft, as well as a future first and second round pick. In baseball right now, the Orioles are crushing the Dodgers 12-1. It is the top of the 8th inning. Pete Alonso hit a 3-run homer in the 7th. The Angels are on top of the Athletics right now, 9-7, top of the 9th in wherever they're at. Sacramento.
0: Yeah, I forget that too. I'm always like, it's not Oakland. That ain't it. We were there. That's no longer where they play.
2: R.I.P. to them, for
0: sure. R.I.P. to them. Thanks.
2: Back to you guys.
0: Thanks, Brianna Miro. On the other side, there's something about Mary. Aaron?
1: Oh.
0: There is something about Mary, so don't go anywhere. We're going to figure that out. What exactly that is. He's Aaron Torres. I'm Monty Bolaños, and this is Fox Sports Sunday.
3: 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Hernandez plays it across. Mbappe, go!
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21: Hey. Hey.
22: What's up, everybody? Happy Sunday. Happy Father's Day. Brianna Miro, did Wyndham Clark just win the U.S. Open?
23: That is confirmed.
22: That is confirmed. He didn't blow it. We would have had to talk about the biggest. It would have been worse than the Spurs. I think it would have been worse than the Spurs.
23: You think so?
22: I think so.
23: I think if it was Scottie Scheffler, that would have been way worse.
22: But no one had a lead like that.
23: No.
22: That was unreal. And to only win it by one stroke. But he did it. Congratulations to win.

0: Adam Clark winning the U.S. Open and not being a topic of conversation for the wrong reasons. All right, let's get into it. A new segment bringing here on Sundays that Aaron Torres thought of called Something About Mary. We're all a part of this, Brie. We're going to discuss Mary Mac. We're going to get to know Mary Mac a little bit. Two truths and a lie is going to be presented to us by our very own Mary Mac, and we're going to try and figure out what the two truths and the lie are. All right, Mary Mac, the floor is yours. What's up, girl?
1: Y'all? Yeah, I get to know more about me today.
0: That's right.
1: So nosy. Anyway, all right. Here is the first one. I auditioned for America's Got Talent.
0: Okay.
1: Two, I've never been on a roller coaster.
0: Wow.
1: And three, I am self-taught in four different instruments.
0: Okay. So all of these could be true. I think the instrument one is true.
2: Is it two truths and a lie? Or yeah. All of them are whatever?
0: It's two truths and a lie.
2: I think the roller The America's Got Talent seems like a lie, but everything else seems like a truth. But that's just me.
0: You think America's Got Talent is a lie?
2: Yeah, but I don't think she's ever been on a roller coaster, and I'm 100% sure she is self-taught in four instruments. How many instruments are there? That's my guess.
1: So you think America's Got Talent is the lie?
3: How many instruments are there?
0: There's a lot of instruments.
2: I meant to say that in my head, and then it came out. But yes,
1: so that's America's my guess. Got Talent is the lie.
2: Okay. That's my guess.
1: Okay.
4: So I'm going to go with America's Got Talent too, because I know Mary Mac pretty well, and I don't feel like you'd just put yourself out there like that.
1: Okay.
4: I don't think you would want to be on TV.
1: Okay.
2: I think American Idol would be more your jam, or The Voice.
1: Okay.
4: Also, Uruguay just scored. Uruguay.
0: Uruguay!
1: Yeah!
4: 2-1. Uruguay.
1: Monty.
0: I feel like she would audition for... What is it? America's Got Talent? Is that what you said?
1: Yeah.
0: Or American Idol or The Voice. I feel like you would do that.
4: Have we discussed what the talent would be? Would it be playing four different instruments?
0: Would it be? That's what I'm saying. Because she's talented and music-wise. Like, she could have auditioned. I almost chuck on my own spit because I don't know what to say. Bo, where are you leaning?
1: Yeah.
3: I agree with you. I think it's the roller coaster.
0: I think it's the roller coaster.
4: We're split 2-2.
3: I think it's a roller coaster.
0: All right.
3: Her talent would be naming all the musical instruments, by the way.
0: That would be unfair. Yes.
3: Naming all of them.
0: The only thing is, would we have heard that she auditioned for this? Would this have been something that would have come up that we missed? But at the same time, how do you not say, I've never written? That's crazy. You've never written a roller coaster? That's crazy.
1: Remember, I've also never been to Disneyland, so.
0: But that's a roller coaster. Disney doesn't even have roller coasters.
2: I don't think they have theme parks in Michigan or Texas.
0: There's fairs.
1: Michigan, Texas.
0: State fairs. She's, you know, like.
4: She wasn't raised by wolves here, people.
0: Seriously.
4: I'm going to go with America's Got Talent.
0: You're going with America's Got Talent.
4: Because you bring up a good point. How would this have never come up once in a year and a half of working with her?
1: I think two, actually.
2: It's been two years. I am very confident. I'm almost too confident.
0: Well, now Mary's making me, based on her commentary.
3: No, I'm going to stay strong.
0: You're going to stay strong?
2: You guys are good.
0: It's the roller coaster. Okay, I'm going to stay with Bo. I'm going to stay strong. And I'm going to say.
4: We keep individual talent.
0: That the roller coaster is the lie. Right, Bo? That's what it is.
3: Yeah, I think
0: okay,
3: so.
0: Great.
1: Okay.
4: True.
1: The lie is.
0: The lie is. Dun, dun, dun.
1: That I've never been on a roller coaster.
3: Bang.
0: That's what I thought.
3: Yeah.
0: Okay, so now you auditioned for America's Got Talent? What?
1: Yes.
0: Now you got to tell us a little bit about that.
1: I was, I think, 15. I was a freshman in high school in America's Got Talent. This is back when I lived in Michigan. They ran their auditions in Cleveland, Ohio. And I went with my ukulele, which I am so
0: taught in. Stop. Is ukulele one of the four instruments?
1: Yes.
0: What are the other four instruments? What are the other three?
1: Bass, guitar, and piano.
0: You got
4: it? I learned so much. Just one segment.
2: I knew that was the truth.
0: Just one segment. And we have more. We'll bring this back on the other on the other final hour because she has more truths and lies prepared for us. But Bo, you and I are winning. Way to keep me grounded.
1: Proud
0: I almost
1: you
0: left you. I almost jumped the bandwagon. And join their bandwagon.
4: You know what that
0: Dang
4: is?
0: Dang it. What is that?
4: There's something about Mary.
0: There's something about Mary. NBA draft is coming up. We're going to dive into that next. Don't go anywhere. He's Aaron Torres. I am Monty Bolaños. We are Fox
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4: Every day I'm shuffling.
5: Golden State Warriors, according to multiple outlets, were trying to go big fish hunting basically since last trade. They wanted Giannis, couldn't get him. And now ESPN's reporting that there has been a mandate laid down from the front office and including Steve Kerr that says we are not going to mortgage the future for the present. We're not going to throw around first round picks for marginal upgrades. So guys, if they can't get Giannis, they can't get LeBron, they can't get Kawhi, they can't get a meaningful big name player, what should they do?
6: Low-key, and I think Joe Lacob and the whole crew, I think they have they want to win. I don't think they're like some owners, you know this covering sports, who like, wink, wink, yeah, we trying to win. No, we ain't, because them checks cash, and we making money, we all right. The Warriors do want to win. I'll give that to the tune of how much money they've spent in luxury tax over the last basically decade. So absolutely they want to win. However, what they're not doing is giving up the face of the franchise, maybe the second face of the league aside from LeBron over the last 10, 15 years, and they're not absolutely getting rid of him. And this goes back to the Laker conversation. When you have had some success, and they've had a bunch winning championships, the

0: If I get a good lineup, throw on a nice shirt, you know, make sure the kicks is matching, I can still go get them. 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
1: At the World Cup, Uruguay has taken the lead.
2: Into the box. Oh, it slipped in by Canovio. Two on Uruguay.
1: Fox TV on the call. It is halftime. Uruguay is leading Cape Verde 2-1 in Miami. A little bit earlier today, it was a scoreless draw between Belgium and Iran. Belgium remains winless at the World Cup. Spain dominated Saudi Arabia 4-0. Lamine Yamal was the second youngest player to score a goal for Spain and the eighth youngest player to score in the World Cup. News out of the world of tennis as Serena Williams return to Wimbledon and compete in the 2026 ladies single as a wild card. And at the U.S. Open, Wyndham Clark has won his second U.S. Open. The first one was in 2023. I'm Brianna Miro.
0: Sunday is on.
3: Yeah, yeah. One time we gon' give it to you like this. Yeah, like this. Yeah, like this.
0: The plays, the sounds of the game, the interviews, the breaking news, the top stories. When it goes down, we'll cover it here. Your Fox Sports Sunday is right now.
3: Hey, y'all gon' make me lose my mind.
0: Now, live from the Fox Sports Radio studios, here's Monsi Bolaños and Aaron Torres.
4: Oh, what's up, everybody? Happy Sunday. Thanks for tuning in. Hour number three here with Aaron Torres and me, Monsi Bolaños, as we fill in for Dan Barr and Kerry Rhodes. Don't worry, they will be back. But happy Father's Day to everybody.
5: Happy Father's Day, Bo.
4: Bo, happy Father's Day. Hanging out with
6: us. Thank you.
4: Bo, what's the best part about being a dad?
6: All of it.
4: Aww.
6: I was gonna say the 8 hours where I'm not at home, but
5: I was gonna do the follow up of what is the worst part about being a dad, but I felt that was kind of counterintuitive.
6: The worst part about the worst part about it is having the most stubborn daughter in the world,
4: who's so darn cute.
6: Yeah, that she gets from her mom. Both parts. She's been sick this whole week.
4: Aww.
6: And my wife and I will beg her to take medicine, Tylenol, and she just refuses. She won't do it. She won't do it. And then one night she was just obviously miserable, and I'm just like begging her. I'm like, please, just try it. Just try it. And she just looked up at me crying, and she's like, okay, I'll give it a shot. And I'm like, all right. Well, it's hard to listen to her be in pain, but then
4: sure.
6: Those moments where she finally relents and accepts her.
5: This was like being on vacation with my in-laws for the last week. It was the exact same thing. It's my shoulder hurts. Well, you need to put ice on it. Well, you need to stretch it. Well, you need to do this. I love my in-laws. They would rather sit there in pain, and because I'm very much just type A. Like if my back hurts, I stretch it out or I call a doctor. They would just rather sit there in pain and complain about being in pain than actually do something productive for it.
6: I'm like, shh. At least they're older.
5: Yes.
6: Like,
4: right.
6: With the kid, I can't reason with a 4-year-old.
4: Right.
6: Because she's not reasonable.
5: Can't reason with a 74-year-old either.
4: I feel like I said it to you one time that I'm very much like Chloe in the sense that I can be in pain and I won't take anything. I have to be like in severe pain to take something. But I'm also not just complaining about it. I live on with my life. I stretch and whatnot. But I don't like, I try not to. I don't know if it's like, no, I want to feel it. I want to see how bad it is.
5: Yeah.
4: Listen. Is that crazy? Maybe that's what Chloe's like. I'm trying to see how bad it is, Dad. And if you give me medicine, I won't know.
5: So my thing is like, not to brag, but played high school football. It's like, as someone who played high school football, like I've had every injury, every broken bone, sore this, sore that. And I'm like, oh, all you have to do is put heat on that, put ice on that, stretch it.
4: Elevate.
5: Yes, elevate, de-elevate. It's like, there is a solution to all of this,
4: sure.
5: And they just refuse. And it was so funny. Actually, it was New Year's Eve. My father-in-law has sciatica, so his back, and he's never had any injuries. He was a good athlete when he was younger, whatever. And so literally, we made him stretch, and then the next day he woke up and he's like, wow, I haven't felt this good in a while. And then literally just refused to stretch ever again after that. I'm like, these freaking people. It's unbelievable.
4: Unbelievable.
5: Yeah.
4: What's unbelievable is, Aaron, that we have the NBA draft is, what, 3 days away?
5: Tuesday.
4: So even less than. I don't know if my Clippers are going to get in trouble over the trees.
5: Yeah. This might be your last draft pick for a while.
4: For a while. It might be. I don't exactly know what's happening. Adam Silver is, once again, just not doing his job correctly when it comes
5: story of his career
4: it's story of his

0: career, because how are we here? We still don't have an answer. I thought there was no smoking gun with this whole Clipper situation, or else we would have already heard about it. But it's taking way too long. Like, at this point, you know what I'm saying? Because if I'm the Pacers, I'm like, do we get that pick back? Do we get the fifth one back? Like, I feel like there's a ripple effect as to when this information comes out. And the NBA draft is, again, Tuesday. With the Clippers' fifth overall pick, I'm really hoping that the Clippers will be able to select Darius Acuff.
1: Okay. That answers my question.
0: That is who I'm hoping is there at number five. Because the way that this draft is kind of being talked about, it's the top four and then everyone else, right? Like, the four are there. And are there you? Because I vacation in college land, you know, college football and college basketball land. You live there. You have real estate. A lot of it.
1: Yeah.
0: You know, you're like the mayor.
1: I can be, yes.
0: You know what I'm saying? And it's great. It's great. I text you all the time whenever I have any questions, and you're awesome. How do you think the first four are going to go? And do you think that one falls off? Do you think Darius Acuff may not be there at number five for the Clippers?
1: I do think he'll be there at number five.
0: Okay.
1: And this was actually going to be my question for you, because the narrative is that the Clippers can't draft a small guard because they have Darius Garland, excuse me. And my argument is, I like Darius Garland. He's fine. But if you believe one of those three smaller guards, which would be Darius Acuff, Kingston Flemings, or Mikal Brown Jr., is like that guy, then I don't think you pass on him.
0: Mm-hmm.
1: And so so it sounds like you're willing to, you know, deal with either two small guards or get rid of Darius Garland or whatever.
0: The latter.
1: Yeah. I think the Jazz are in a unique situation because if AJ DeBonsa goes number one, then you already have two really good forwards in Jaren Jackson and Lauri Markkanen. Then it doesn't really make sense to take Cam Boozer, right? But if you're the Clippers and Darius Garland is whatever, then I think you do what you do. To answer your question, so we had this conversation on our show last night. I thought it was really interesting. I think the most interesting hypothetical to me, besides the hypothetical that AJ DeBonsa does not go number one to Washington, which would mean he would go to Utah, and he's already beloved there, and I think it would be great for the league. It'd be great for that organization. We were talking about this, though. If you're the Memphis Grizzlies and picking at number three, and let's say DeBonsa goes one, and then let's say Cam Boozer goes two, my question is, and I know they're different circumstances, but they're not really, coming off of the Ja Morant era,
0: the situation,
1: can you take a player, but specifically a guard that you don't trust? And maybe they trust him, and maybe the medicals have come back fine. But to me, if I'm the Memphis Grizzlies, I cannot take Darren Peterson after I just lived through Ja Morant. I know Ja Morant was self-inflicted, off the court, all that. Darren Peterson, whether you believe all the injury stuff or not, how much of it was real, how much of it was fake. If I am running the Memphis Grizzlies, I just cannot bring that guy into my organization. But I don't know that they feel that way. That's just how I feel. I think that's the most interesting thing coming out of this week.
0: I couldn't agree with you more. This whole thing with Darren Peterson, that it was creatine, that they're saying that it was creatine that was giving him cramps. I'm with you where I'm just kind of like, I don't like the way any of this went down. And to me, one of the most important things would be transparency.
1: Yes.
0: And I don't know if that was there.
1: So really quickly, this was my biggest argument because I was kind of one of the first people that was like super vocal about something isn't right, whatever. And so you naturally get the people of, oh, you're a college basketball guy. Why should he put his career on the line? Blah, blah, blah. No one's saying if you have a legitimate injury that you should be playing in college basketball.
0: Correct.
1: The issue for me with Darren Peterson was the delivery and communication of it. Every day it was a different story. Early in the season, it was cramps. Then it was a hamstring. Then, oh, by the way, he missed a game against the number one team in the country because of the flu. But he went through the pregame workouts. There was the game against AJ DeBonsa where he pulled himself out, said afterward it was cramps. But he's sitting on the sidelines, and as I said at the time, he was not acting like any athlete in the history of sports that has ever had cramps. No stretching, no fluids.
0: You're not on the floor.
1: No, nothing.
0: Yes.
1: He's just sitting there chilling.
0: Yeah.
1: And then at the end of the year, it was whatever. And then it was a mental issue. It was a psychological issue. And then to your point, the story, which I did kind of hear by the end of the year before it became official, was that he had a full-body cramping experience at some point during the summer, And that really led to him never

0: really being comfortable. But then that leads to another side, you know, side conversation of, if it really is a mental health issue and we're all serious about it, we're not taking it lightly, whatever, is this going to continue once you get to the NBA? And so I'm just completely out on Darren Peterson. And so
1: I'm with you.
0: Answer your question. I think the top four are going to go in the order that you mentioned. I don't think I would draft Darren Peterson. I think I would have to be so far down the line to draft Darren Peterson. I would personally take Darius Acuff ahead of Darren Peterson. I don't think it will happen, but I would.
1: I'm with you, one with a lockstep with you when it comes to Darren Peterson. I hate the lack of transparency.
0: Yes.
1: Completely. It was always something new. And I felt that, again, I vacation in this world, and I saw the lack of transparency.
0: Yes.
1: So you just broke it down even more so. 100%. It was worse than I thought. And I was like, oh, why? I don't trust this. Why would I trust it? And you bring up an excellent point when it comes to the Memphis Grizzlies and their situation with Ja Morant, who was one of the most exciting NBA players for several years and just fell off on his own.
0: Yes.
1: On his own. What do you do in this situation? Honestly, if Darius Acuff goes and Darren Peterson is there at number five, I hope the Clippers don't take him.
0: Sure.
1: I hope they get Keaton Wagler.
0: Yeah. Well, and Darren Peterson, I mean, besides the fact that he kind of looks like Kawhi, it's a lot of the same. It is, in all seriousness.
1: Sure, yeah.
0: It's a lot of the same things. It's the lack of communication. He's not really a vocal leader. And he's even said, like, you know, I'm more of an introvert, blah, blah, blah, blah, this and that. And it's like, if you're the 11th pick and you're just whatever, but if you're getting drafted in the top three, hypothetically, in this case, top five, like, kind of need you to be a dude, like, right away. And I think the other thing that's ironically hurt Darren Peterson, AJ DeBonsa, I don't think people realize this. BYU, excuse me, had six season-ending injuries on their team this year. So 13, 14 player college roster. AJ DeBonsa's last five college games, I'm just going to read it to you, played 40 minutes. These are 40-minute college basketball games, mm-hmm. not 48. Played 40 minutes, 37 minutes because they won by double figures. He only played 37 minutes, 39 minutes, 40 minutes, 40 minutes. You could not get this guy off the court at a time in the season where he knew that they could not reach his potential. John Calipari has talked about Darius Acuff. He talked about, he was on with Colin Cowherd mm-hmm. this week. Talked about the Alabama game where he entered the game in a walking boot, ended up playing, I believe, 49 out of 50 minutes in a double overtime game against Alabama. And I don't have the stat line in front of me. I could look it up. But he had something crazy like 40 points, 12 assists. No, it was, I think, 49 points. 49 points, and he had one turnover, mm-hmm. and he played the entire game. Mm-hmm. And so it's like, that's the other thing working against Darren Peterson is that the guys that are in Cam Boozer, listen, whatever you think about his upside, nobody questions if he shows up ready to play every single game. And so that becomes fascinating. By the way, Darius Acuff against Alabama, double overtime game of 50 total minutes.
1: Yep.
0: Played 50 minutes, had 49 points, 5 assists, one turnover in 50 minutes. So I'm team Darius Acuff. Every team has a little bit of a different situation. I would consider him as high as number two. I really would. My personal big board, not that anybody cares. I would go DeBanza one, Wilson two. I would probably put Cam Boozer three because he's so reliable. And then Darius Acuff four. I would take him before Darren Peterson, no doubt.
1: Any chance AJ DeBanza doesn't go number one?
0: You know, it's so interesting because there was a report on Friday. Dan Byer and I talked about it when we were in for Stugatz. There was a report that both the Peterson camps and the DeBanza camps both believe they're going number one. Now, how much of it is smoke from the Wizards? But here's my question. How much of it is smoke from Darren Peterson's camp, who clearly doesn't want to go to Utah? The other thing that's sort of interesting is, and I just found this out recently, Darren Peterson has the same agent as Keyonte George. So
1: okay.
0: Keyonte George is trying to get that extension. Darren Peterson, how does that factor in? So they really don't want to go to Utah. So my question is, does the Peterson camp actually believe that they're going number one? Or are they kind of trying to do like the LeVar Ball, speak it into existence kind of deal? So I think DeBanza is going number one. I will, you know what actually the biggest surprise to me is? And I was genuinely surprised by this. The thirst of Jazz fans to trade up to get AJ is not as much as I thought it would be. Like when the lottery balls are popping mm-hmm. and the Jazz are in the top five, then they're in the top four, top three, top two, and they end up with

0: the number two pick. And I remember on the next day on social media, it's like, you got to do whatever you can to trade for AJ Abanza. And they were like,
1: no, we're good.
0: Yeah. And I understand not every Jazz fan is a BYU fan, but to me, one, this kid played high school ball in Utah, played his college ball in Utah, loves the state, would have loved to stay there. Darren Peterson not only doesn't want to be there, but you guys saw firsthand. They played in the same conference. They were being compared all year long. You watched all that and you're like, oh, if he falls to us at number two, like you've been waiting for this top two pick for like 8 years, Jazz fans. Like, I need a little more energy out of you, but they like their young core. So
1: I'm blanking. Who was the player last year that didn't want to be drafted Ace by the Bailey. Jazz? Thank you. Like, how do you not want a player that would want to be there yes. after your experience last yeah. year? So I'm surprised. There's no more push for that.
0: Yeah. And I think Boozer could be a factor there. His dad obviously works for the team. I just don't see the fit having Markkanen and Jaren Jackson unless you're going to trade one. But you've been waiting. You know, you traded for Jaren Jackson before the trade deadline to pair with this draft pick. So that doesn't really make sense to me. But it's going to be really interesting. And I think the other thing, too, there's a lot of really good players you can get in the back half of the first round. So
1: if I'm the Washington Wizards,
0: sure.
1: you couldn't pry AJ DeBanza out of my hands.
0: I'm with you.
1: You couldn't pry. You, it doesn't matter. You can't, it doesn't matter what you're offering. Because all of a sudden, I'm looking at the Wizards with like, I wonder what they're going to look like next year yeah. with that group. If Anthony Davis stays there, Trey Young, Alexander Sarr,
0: he's there,
1: right? Like all of a sudden, you're wondering what the Wizards could maybe put together. But I'm only feeling that way with AJ DeBanza on that team, not with Darren Peterson on
0: yeah.
1: the team.
0: Yeah, you can, and I don't think Darren Peterson and Trey Young would play well together either. Yeah, that's why I don't see it. It's not just because of all the Darren Peterson off the court, but and I know there was some stuff with, you know, Trey Young wants to renegotiate his contract, whatever. But I don't think you can have, and by the way, back half of the Kansas season, we saw Darren Peterson playing off the ball more. It did not work at all.
1: No.
0: So yeah, that's my take. But your take of get Darius Acuff at all costs, I am with you. I think he's going to be so freaking good.
1: At all costs. And I swear, if Darren Peterson is there at five, I'm going to be so
0: run
1: annoyed.
0: The other way.
1: I hope so. I don't know how, I don't think the Clippers are thinking he'll be there, yeah. right? I think they're looking at Darius Acuff. If anyone falls, could it be Cam Boozer? Could Cam Boozer fall to five?
0: It's a great question.
1: I don't think so. I don't think so. Yesterday, Martin asked me, like, if you could pick any of the, I was like, AJ DeBanza, 100%. Yes. He's like, what if Boozer's there and for some reason Acuff is still there? And I was like, no, I'm taking Acuff. I'm yeah. still taking Acuff. Get rid of the other Darius.
0: That's what I mean. If he's not going to be changing your franchise.
1: That's like, what I'm saying. There's no loyalty. Like to me, Darius Garland, thank you so much. I know this all happened because James Harden, but I don't have any eggs in your basket if I'm being completely honest.
0: Yeah.
1: And I feel like if there's a team interested, and I think there may be, Darius Garland is good. It's not that he's not good. It's more of just like, I don't think you are the piece that I would like to build with the group that the Clippers have right now. You know, he could go do maybe more damage elsewhere.
0: Yeah.
1: Not with the Clippers.
0: I agree.
1: So
0: the last thing on Darius Acuff too, I'll say everyone is like, this is like when you get into the weeds on it, people are like, well, you know, the defense, it's like the guy played half of the season on one ankle and he literally had to do everything on offense. Like He can be a capable defender. I actually went on Adam Ozen's podcast, the Clippers show.
1: Mm-hmm.
0: Clippers Talk, I think is what he calls it. Adam Ozen, he's here on Fox Sports Radio with us. And that was what we talked about. It's like when you have to do everything on offense, you can't also be an elite defender. Like that was the thing at BYU. Like the BYU guys were like, oh, AJ DeBons could be the best wing defender in the country, but we need him to score literally 30 points a game or we have no chance by the end of the year when all the injuries had happened. And so that's the same that I would say with Acuff too. He's a capable defender. Now there's going to be size problems. He's 6'3", 6'3 and a half, whatever it is. But it's not that he's incapable or uninterested. It's just that he had to do so much offensively at Arkansas that he couldn't then also be a lockdown defender on the other end.
2: I'm going to mark that down for next year.
1: What? Good. Mark what down?
2: If someone has to do everything on offense, it's okay for them to not be a super capable defender.
1: I feel like I'm just trying to defend Luka. I know.
2: No, Luka more than LeBron. You can say the same thing about Luka.
1: I would not be against that statement. Like, if you have a player,
2: I think it's valid. I think it's 100% valid.
1: They're putting

0: all their energy on
1: but
0: that.
1: I just,
0: so
1: I want
0: you
1: that,
0: gotta pick up the defense once, you know
1: I
0: what
1: want,
0: I'm saying?
1: I want that to be applicable across the NBA though.
0: Yeah. I think that the thing, and I don't even think Luka is honestly that bad. It's just that when Luka gets tired, it's so obvious.
1: Yeah, because he's got to do everything.
0: Because he's got to do it right. But yeah. He looks so tired. With other players, I feel like they're tired, but it doesn't look as bad. But that's because Luka just plays slow in general. So it's almost like unfair because I don't know if he's any worse than, let's say, a James Harden. And I don't even think James Harden is that bad. In that series where Jalen Brunson lit him up.
2: Cooked him, yeah.
0: Cooked him. I was like, you guys, I don't even think he's being that bad of a defense. I think Jalen Brunson was just that good.
2: I mean, the series was over after game
0: one. It was, but, you know,
2: I mean,
0: defense,
2: as somebody
0: cones.
2: Who bet on the Cavs.
1: Brunson also got lit up to start that game, too.
0: He sure did. Yeah. Sure did. But you gotta back him up, you know?
2: They should have put Dennis Schroeder back in game one, but no. Neither here nor there. They were afraid of hurting little James Harden's feelings, so it's okay.
0: Well, they should have, because you should have done what you needed, because the Cavs were there. They're the most expensive roster this year, and you made a move because you thought that was going to put you over the hump. So you do whatever you need to get there. And
2: that's what I was saying. That's I was watching said. The game. Just pull James Harden. And they're ISOing him on every play.
0: That was bad coaching. That was bad letting it happen over and over and over again. Like that was. And I don't agree with Draymond Green a lot, but when Draymond Green came out after that and was like, "Yeah, like when Steph gets cooked, I'm there to help him. Like we're not going to let that keep happening to Steph."
2: Yes.
0: We're going to change it up. And that's where I was like, yeah, Draymond Green's right. I don't like to agree with you, but he's right. Y'all let that happen.
2: He had a great take the other day. I can't remember what it was, Draymond Green.
0: You know, every now and then.
2: What do they say about a broken clock?
0: Exactly. Well, Aaron, I'm hoping the Clippers get to keep the fifth overall pick, that we don't find out they don't have it.
2: They'll keep it.
0: And that Darius Akov is a Clipper so I could go buy a new jersey.
2: I just don't think you can give up. If you think somebody is best in that spot, I don't think you can give up on them just because they don't fit with Darius Garland. That's
0: right.
2: My
0: opinion. Not at all.
2: Yeah.
0: Darius Garland is not that important on this Clippers roster.
2: Yes.
0: This particular. Can Darius Garland go be important on another roster? More important? I would say yes. But on this roster, no.
2: And by the way, I would apply that to other places too. Like to the thing we said about Darren Pearson. Like if you are the Washington Wizards and you really believe that Darren Peterson is by far the best player in this draft, having Trae Young currently shouldn't limit you from taking a guy if you believe he's that good.
0: If you believe he's that good, 100%. All right, well, we're going to test your knowledge on the other side. Aaron, but don't worry, you have lifelines. Easy as 1, 2, 3, 4 coming up next, so don't go anywhere. He is Aaron Torres. I am Monsi Bolaños. And if you missed, by the way, any of today's show, you'll want to catch the podcast. 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
10: 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It's a Pepper Thing!
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14: 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I'm neither. I'm always cautiously optimistic. I'm not sky is falling. I'm not sky's the limit. My take is sunny day, blue skies. There's some clouds over there and about 30% chance to rain. So Saturday, 2 minutes in, we give up a really ugly goal to Germany. Germany, 7th best odds to win the World Cup. They're better than us. And it was a bad goal. And we looked disorganized on the back. And it was 2 minutes in and we fell behind. And it was tentative goalkeeping. But here's the thing. For the rest of the game, we went toe-to-toe after the first 2 minutes.
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0: Cats here with Aaron Torres. Aaron, thank you for not leaving me hanging today.
1: No.
2: Thank Much you appreciated. For
1: inviting me in. You did leave me hanging next week, although I guess probably you would just be in for me. So
0: I would be thanks. Where Brianna Muro is probably, maybe.
1: Well, you could have come hung with me and Dan. We could have played a little. There's something about Mary.
0: About Mary, according to Monsi. All the stuff could have happened, but much needed vacation coming up just for a weekend for me. Okay, so I won't be here, but
1: I won't see you Saturday then either, huh?
0: You won't see me Saturday. I know.
1: Who will Martin be in with?
0: Who knows? Dun, dun, dun.
1: Remains to be seen.
0: Element of surprise. Probably
1: Arnie Spanier is like the position player that you bring in to pitch when you got nobody else. Yeah, yeah, yeah.
0: That's recently did a show with Arnie Spanier. Yeah. So
1: who hasn't? He's been around the block. Yeah.
0: He has been around the block. Well, we have a tie game at the World Cup. Let's go over to the news desk before we have some fun with Easiest 1, 2, 3, 4. Hey, girl, Brianna Muro, what's going on?
3: All right, guys. It is all tied up at 2 apiece in the 66th minute in this Group H matchup between Uruguay and Cape Verde. It's really exciting for them. They're two first ever goals for Cape Verde. A little bit earlier today was a scoreless draw between Belgium and Iran. Belgium remains winless at the World Cup. Spain dominated Saudi Arabia 4-0. Lamine Yamal at 18 years old was the second youngest player to score a goal for Spain. And news out of the world of tennis as Serena Williams returned to Wimbledon and compete in the 2026 ladies single as a wild card. It'll be her first time in Wimbledon since 2022. And in hockey, the Florida Panthers are trading for Brady Tkachuk, where he will play with his brother, Matthew. The Senators will receive 2 first-round picks in the 2026 draft. And Wyndham Clark got the victory at the U.S.
0: Girl, it would have been bad if he wouldn't have won.
3: I know.
0: I'm telling you, it would have been worse than the Spurs. Yes.
3: He hung on for the victory, so shout out Wyndham Clark. And in baseball, the Dodgers, they fell really bad, 12-1 to the Orioles. The Angels came back and actually beat the Athletics 9-7. Yordan Alvarez hit his 25th home run of the season as the Astros edged the Guardians 2-1. The Tigers walked it off against Chicago 5-4 in extra innings. Alrighty, back to you guys.
0: Thanks, Bree. Don't go anywhere. You're going to be a lifeline for Aaron Torres. But real quick on that Dodgers game, Bo, do you see how it looked because of the fire or happening in Boyle Heights, which is very close? Did you see what it looked like?
4: Yeah, it looked terrible. It was terrible driving into work here today.
0: I agree. But when I saw the picture, I for a second was like, are they going to cancel this Dodgers game?
4: They probably should have.
0: They probably should have, because it's different when you're in a car driving by, but you were sitting for 3 hours, the players breathing in that air. Yep. So that's why we lost. That was the whole point.
4: Yeah, no, they should count. They couldn't see. Game shouldn't count.
0: It should not count. I'm 100% with you. But this is going to count. Easiest 1, 2, 3, 4. If you've never heard this, it's a fun trivia game where we're going to test Aaron Torres' knowledge across baseball, World Cup, WNBA.
1: Oh, God.
0: Oh, wow. But
1: don't worry. My real wheelhouse.
0: You're not.
1: I know Angel Reese, first youngest player to get 1,000 career rebounds.
0: There you go. There you go. Definitely not my question.
1: Just ruin the game.
0: But you have some lifelines.
1: Okay.
0: To help you out. Mary, Bo, and Bree. I'm also very lenient. Like you could just ask whatever. You could have your lifelines the whole time. I'm not like Dan, that once a lifeline is used, you're not supposed to go back to that lifeline. I like to play loose here.
1: Oh, okay.
0: So you just have unlimited lifelines, you know?
1: It's like the expanded World Cup. You know?
0: Exactly.
1: It's just like, whatever, just make it up as you go.
0: Whatever. Yeah, okay. So I think it's a possible 10 points that you can get.
1: Sure.
0: I'm going to give you the over-under at 7.5.
1: I mean, if the categories are WNBA, Major League Baseball, and World Cup, I'll probably take the under. But go ahead.
0: No, I think you have lifelines. Okay. And I'm never trying to trick you. Never trying to trick you. Okay. We're going to start off easy. Right
1: Angel
0: here.
1: Reese. Oh,
0: okay. Name?
1: No, that doesn't count. That was a practice answer.
0: Yeah. And that may be an answer for one of the questions, but we'll see.
1: I didn't use my lifelines.
0: We'll see. You haven't. All right, Aaron. Name one of two players with the most home runs so far this season in baseball.
1: Lifeline Bo, give me an answer, please.

0: Where my lifelines feel confident in helping me? I'm guessing this probably isn't a Mary Mac question.
1: I was just going to say the Detroit ballpark, but that's not, I don't think that's right. So,
0: all right. So I'm going to say, can I just do one at a time? I'll start with saying Dodger Stadium.
2: We got to give me two. Because
0: I can't just do ding. And
2: no,
0: then I go
2: ding. No, we got to get it together.
0: All right. I'm going to say Dodger Stadium and Angel Stadium.
2: You're going to say Dodger Stadium and Angel. Oh, this lifeline didn't like that answer.
3: I'm sorry. I feel like it's something in Texas. I feel like it's like the Rangers or the Astros stadium.
0: Angel. Well, the Rangers just opened up a new ballpark. So it's not the team that's hosted. It's the stadium.
2: It's the stadium. The ballpark. Correct. Not the team. That's a great question.
0: Okay. That's my final answer.
3: Oh, there you go.
2: So that's your final answer. Okay. Show me Angel Stadium. That is correct. Wow. Angel Stadium, which opened its doors in 1965, has actually hosted the event three times.
0: Wow.
2: Is it Dodger Stadium? It is not Dodger Stadium. Dodger Stadium has only hosted twice.
0: Is Wrigley the other answer?
2: Wrigley.
0: I should have thought about
2: you it. You should have. And the other one that goes along with Wrigley.
0: Comiskey, whatever Comiskey's
2: actually,
0: called.
2: Actually, yes, but that one's no longer a thing. That Comiskey is no longer
0: is it
2: active.
0: Like U.S. Cellular?
2: No, I was going to say Fenway. Fenway.
0: 99.
2: Fenway.
0: Did you know that, Bree?
3: I'm sorry.
0: Stomping on her feet.
2: The two oldest stadiums, Fenway 1912, Wrigley Field 1914.
0: So here's the only reason I feel okay about that. Because I would have chosen Dodger Stadium over Angel Stadium.
2: Sure.
0: So and I would have only gotten correct. One of two anyway. I should have used my lifelines, though. Seamhead Bree just knew all the answers over there.
2: I'm surprised you got Angel Stadium, but it is one of the oldest stadiums right after Dodger Stadium's the third oldest behind Fenway Angels and Wrigley, and Angels is the next one. So that was pretty impressive. Philadelphia is going to be joining the three this year. It'll be their third time at Citizens, but next year Wrigley is going to host it. It'll make it four.
0: Oh.
2: So Wrigley next year will have four. The ballparks that have had it four already that no longer exist where the Cleveland Indians at the time played, and also Old Yankee Stadium, but again, no longer a thing. All right, you're not doing too bad. You can still do it. Okay. WNBA question here. All right. So Caitlin Clark just announced that she's going to have a signature shoe.
0: Yes.
2: Coming in October. Okay. Name three of the other four active WNBA players with a signature shoe.
0: You feel confident, Bree?
3: I have one of them for sure.
0: If it's Asia Wilson, that's very obvious.
3: No.
0: Okay, so I'm going to call my lifeline Bree.
2: Okay.
3: Sabrina Ionescu?
0: Sabrina Ionescu.
3: For sure.
0: Asia Wilson, okay. I am very confident because she threw a temper tantrum when Caitlin Clark got too much attention.
2: Okay.
1: This might be random. Is her name like, is it Fluge?
2: Fluge?
0: Fluge Johnson.
1: I feel like she has one. I feel like she would be the one.
4: I'm not kidding. I think, isn't it Angel Reese? Doesn't Angel Reese have a signature shoe?
1: I think Angel Reese does, actually.
0: I think she's with Reebok.
4: Yeah.
0: You know what? I'm going to go with those three. I know I'm not supposed to use Bo's lifeline.
2: No, you are. I told you. I'm loose. You can use it. I don't have this. I'm not strict like Dan.
3: What's Dan's rules?
2: Once you use a lifeline, you're not supposed to use it anymore.
3: Oh, I'm so bad.
2: Boom. Yeah. No, I just, I'm like, you
0: well,
2: guys,
0: I called
2: whatever.
0: On you. Bo just inserted.
3: No, I know, but no, I'm just saying when Dan's here, I'm usually really bad. I just all like, right.
0: So I'll give you my final three.
2: Okay. Give me the final three.
0: Asia Wilson.
2: Yes.
0: Can we get a ding?
2: Can you give me the three? Way. We're not
1: give
2: there
1: the three.
2: Yet.
0: Sabrina Ionescu. I'm just making sure off the top of my head. I am going to go. I love you, Mary, and you might be right, but I am going to go with Angel Reese.
1: Does
2: okay.
1: Angel it does sound
2: all
1: familiar.
2: Right. Show me Sabrina Ionescu. That is correct. In fact, Jabri. I owe three of her shoes. I own three of her shoes.
0: Just where's the fourth one?
2: I don't have them yet.
0: You lost it?
2: No, shut up. No, three pairs of them. Shut up. Gotcha. Show me Asia Wilson. That is correct.
0: There were a huge temper tantrum when Caitlin Clark was... Yeah.
2: And show me Angel Reese. That is correct.
0: Good, call,
2: good job. The other one is Breonna Stewart.
1: Oh, okay.
0: I knew I was
2: Breonna
0: missing.
2: Stewart.
0: I'd say it.
2: Yeah. All right. Look it. You're pretty good. I gave you 7.5 right now. You have 5. So three. You need 3 out of these 4. Okay. World Cup.
0: Ooh.
2: Brazil. Shut up. Brazil has won the most World Cup titles. We know. We should know. 4, 5, 5. Name 4 of the 5 other countries that have won the most World Cups after Brazil.
1: All right.
0: 4 or 5.
2: 4 or 5.
0: Germany is, I know for a fact, 1.
1: Yes.
0: Argentina has won 2. Do we think 2 is enough to qualify?
1: I think Spain has 1 more.
0: Spain. I would put Spain in there. What do we think about France?
1: No.
0: You're positive about that, Mary?
1: Yeah.

0: You need 4 of the 5.
1: Oh, okay. You said aside from Brazil.
2: How many does Brazil have?
0: Brazil has 5, and they have the most.
3: I know Italy has at least 1.
1: Yeah.
2: And France might be up there, man. France has at least...
1: But also,
4: you said Spain, right?
1: Yes.
3: Spain for sure.
1: I'm trying to remember how much Portugal has.
4: Argentina?
1: We already said Argentina.
3: Well, they have 2. 86 in the most recent one.
2: What about...
3: It's only South Uruguay. America and Europe. Uruguay won the first one.
2: Yeah.
3: I don't think it's Uruguay.
1: I feel like Portugal's in that list. I'm not going to lie. I literally saw an Instagram post about this a couple days ago.
3: I am going to ignore your doom scroll and... All right.
1: I know Spain's in there for sure.
0: All right. Yes. So we need
1: Argentina's in there for sure.
0: Name four countries for me. Final 4. Here.
3: All right. I'm going to go Germany, Spain.
0: Germany, Spain. Uh-huh.
3: I'm going to go France, Italy.
0: France, Italy. We're taking Argentina out, right?
3: Yes.
0: France, Italy. Okay. All right. Show me Germany. That is correct. Germany with 4 titles. Great job. That's another point for you. Show me Italy. They also have 4 titles. Very good.
3: Did not qualify this year, by the way.
0: No. Show me France. France has 2 titles. You get a point there. So you're over. You've hit 8. 4-9 points. Is it Spain? Spain has 1 title.
3: Should have listened to Mary Mac.
0: 1 title. Argentina
3: has
0: 3,
1: yeah.
3: 3
0: titles.
1: Yeah.
0: Correct.
3: When did they win it besides 86 and
0: 0? I don't have that in front of me.
3: They won it. 2022 was the first time since 86 with Maradona.
0: Yeah, they've won 3 titles. Spain 1, England 1, Uruguay 2, France 2, Argentina 3, Italy 4, Germany 4, Brazil 5. You got the over.
3: I know.
0: Great job.
3: Yeah. What was the one that was wrong? Spain?
0: Spain. Well, they've won, just not.
3: Yeah.
0: They've won.
3: That was like in our first group. So again, I feel good about that because France and Italy were the one I was unsure about.
0: Yeah. And then
3: so we would have ended up with 3 if we had chosen Argentina anyway.
0: Yeah.
3: Because Spain was in there.
0: Spain was not.
3: Spain was correct.
0: Like, you never, yes.
3: That was never not in the equation.
0: Correct. So. Never not in the equation. But good job, guys. Way to get the win here.
3: How many does Kerry normally get? Does he normally get 8?
0: It depends on the type of questions presented to him.
3: Okay.
0: It depends. But you know, he's good. He likes to win.
3: That's
0: what I'm saying. Everybody wants to win. Why don't we wrap up with, there's something about Mary on the other side. So don't go anywhere. He is Aaron Torres. I am Monty Bolaños. And this is Fox Sports Sunday.
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12: 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Now he set a deadline. Squabble, squabble, squabble going on right now. And so Baker, he wants another big contract. Why not? And he feels like he's proven himself. I would argue he hasn't completely. He's inconsistent. He's shown flashes. I don't hate Baker Mayfield. He's not the most consistent quarterback from week to week in the NFL. So if you just keep it real, Baker Mayfield's deadline has the same force to it as when Paul Bart, the mall cop, remember those little movies, Paul Bart, the mall cop, came over there and say, the food court is closing. Fine. Congratulations, Baker Mayfield. He's trying to manufacture leverage in a market where he doesn't really have all that much. His contract value is 16th in the NFL. That's about where he is. Isn't he somewhere in that range as a quarterback?
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0: happy Sunday. Thank you for hanging out with Aaron Torres and myself, Monty Bolaños. Thank you to the crew, Brianna Muro at the news desk, Mary Mack on the ones and twos, and our very own father here on this Father's Day, Bo Benson, our producer. Thank you all for being here, hanging out with us. And let's wrap up with this fun new segment that Aaron Torres thought of. There's something about Mary. We're going to get to know Mary Mack a little bit more with two truths and a lie. And we did one already the last hour, so you're going to have to check out the podcast in case you missed that. We're not going to tell you what that truth and that lie was, but let's just say Bo and I got it right. Mary Mack.
1: Yo.
0: Let's give us the next ones. Let's get to know you a little bit more.
1: All right. Next set of three. Ready?
0: Yes.
2: Let's do it.
1: Number one, I have six siblings.

0: siblings. Number two, I've been to Kourtney Kardashian's house.
1: Wow.
0: And number three, I can fluently speak Swahili.
1: All right.
2: So which was the one that wasn't true? The roller coaster the first time?
1: The first one was the roller coaster.
2: So we found out you played four instruments, and you've been on America's Got Talent.
1: Right.
0: Yeah.
2: So you already are way more interesting than you give yourself credit for, especially when factoring in two of these other variables. So I know she's got a lot of siblings.
1: She does have a lot. Six, I know. Though. I was thinking the same thing. Bo, do you remember how many siblings she has?
3: Yeah.
1: Is it six?
3: Six sounds like it's going to be one of those things where it's like, no, I actually only have five. Because everything else is believable.
1: Everything else is believable. I feel like you, what was the language you say you speak?
0: Swahili.
1: I think you do speak that. I've definitely heard you speak other languages for sure. The lie is,
3: I'm going to say Kardashian.
1: You think Kardashian?
3: Yeah.
1: No Kourtney Kardashian home?
3: But Travis Barker makes music. But see, I feel like Mary would tell me, like, oh, I was at Kourtney Kardashian's house and that I met one. Travis
1: yeah.
3: Barker.
1: No, yeah, that's it. That's it. Even Bree's nodding along with that one. She thinks that's also a lie.
2: So here's my bold take.
1: What's your bold take?
2: It's a twist on what Bo said. I know Mary speaks other languages. I don't believe Swahili is one. So that is going to be my answer.
1: So the lie is Swahili. Okay.
3: I'm going to go with Aaron.
1: You're going to go? You guys are...
3: This is a
1: you
3: classic,
1: just changed your mind!
3: This is a classic Dan Beyer trap question.
1: Yes.
3: Where it's you have to pay attention to the exact wording of it. I think Aaron's right.
1: I am going to say that you have not been to Kourtney Kardashian's house. That is what I think the lie is. All right, Mary. Tell us the truth.
0: The lie is that I can speak Swahili fluently. I cannot speak Swahili at all, unfortunately. My siblings do, though.
2: Oh, really?
1: Oh,
0: yeah.
1: See?
0: Yeah, my siblings do, but
1: you
0: I don't
1: said things, right? Yeah. Like, okay. So so you're saying fluently was the incorrect part of it.
0: I can't speak it. I only know, like, two, three words. Like, I can tell you hi, my name is, and that's it.
1: Darn.
0: Yeah, and I love you. That's it.
2: So when were you at Kourtney Kardashian's
1: yeah,
2: house?
1: Yeah, tell us about that.
0: I was 19. And some friends was actually friends with Travis Barker's son. So yeah, I ended up. He's like, "Oh, you."
3: I like how she says she was 19. Like that was
1: long ago. Like that was long ago.
0: Yeah.
1: So last year
3: it was like yesterday.
0: Yeah, and they were going to like I think Vegas or something for a show. So they were like, "Oh yeah, Mary, like come hang out with us before we leave." And they're like, "Do you want to come to Vegas?" And I was like, "No, I have work." So
2: Mary's never been to Vegas. That's a fun fact.
0: I have not been to Vegas.
2: So if she tries to throw that in and I'm not here in a couple weeks,
1: we're going to write that down. We're going to write that down. All right. So fine. You did go to Kourtney Kardashian's house, but you do not speak fluent Swahili.
0: I don't speak Swahili for real.
1: No. And you do have six siblings.
0: I do.
1: You do have six siblings. None of us wanted to touch that one.
0: It's okay.
1: Because we knew you had siblings. We just weren't sure exactly how many. Aaron.
0: Mm-hmm.
1: Thank you so much again for hanging out.
2: No, thank you for inviting me.
1: And
2: I'll be back here with Dan Beyer next week, by the way.
1: You will be back here next week with Dan Beyer. You're also going to be on your own show next Saturday.
2: Saturday, yeah.
1: Evenings.
2: Right after a Monty-less Martin and Monty.
1: Yeah, no Monty and Martin. I will be in tomorrow with Dan Beyer for Stugotz. Enjoy the rest of your day, everybody. Happy Sunday. Happy Father's Day. Enjoy the World Cup. We'll see you next time. We are Fox
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0: 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Jason Smith and Mike Harmon are dropping knowledge like this.
1: These guys are sick, man.
2: Put the 2025-2026 season to bed, at least, like, you know, for everybody to want to move on. I mean, this championship's going to live forever. But a couple of things to think about. Number one is that, you know, what do we always say at the beginning of the playoffs? Yes, you have to be really good, but if you're not healthy, you're not winning. The Knicks, incredibly healthy all the way through the playoffs. The Spurs, incredibly healthy all the way through the playoffs, right? Thunder, missing a couple of guys, didn't make it. Mm-hmm. Right? You see how it goes, right? The same thing every year where teams go far because they are talented, but because they're able to stay healthy. Even, let's just say Mitchell Robinson couldn't play in the finals. Just Mitchell Robinson for the Knicks. We might still be playing. That might still be going on because the minutes he was able to provide, the offensive rebound at the end. Like Mitchell Robinson, who broke his pinky before the finals and was able to play the entire time. But just think about how healthy the Knicks were, where that wasn't the case the last couple of years, right? Brunson got hurt.
3: Sure.
2: And Anunoby got hurt. All these last couple of years, injuries really, that's how you make it all the way to the finals, right? Why did the Pacers win the finals? Halliburton got hurt. Middle of game seven, right? These are things that all happen. So just to understand that when we say it's about staying healthy, that's half the battle in the playoffs now in the NBA.
4: Well, as Mike Brown had on that t-shirt, it's 10 weeks, man.
2: 10 weeks, stay healthy.
4: No, not only do you remember women weak in legs,
2: you have to stay
4: healthy for 10 weeks.
2: But the other part of it, right, because we talk about lessons that teams should take from.
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5: 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But to dampen it a little, the owner, James Dolan, is not for bringing the band back together next year. 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
5: 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He's not coming back either. 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
11: At the World Cup in Miami, on FS1 right now, they're through 94 minutes. Cape Verde, which somehow tied Spain in its World Cup opener, its first ever World Cup game, is now tied with Uruguay late in the match, 2-2. Coming up, Egypt versus New Zealand in Vancouver in an hour on FS1. Spain started the day with a 4-0 win over Saudi Arabia. Belgium and Iran tied at 0. American Wyndham Clark won the U.S. Open by one stroke. He was up by 6 to start the day, shot a final round 73. WNBA Las Vegas beat Golden State 92-73. The Atlanta Hawks are re-signing C.J. McCollum to a one-year deal. The IndyCar winner was Christian Lundgaard at Road America in Wisconsin. NASCAR